0: Good shooting, Marriott.
1: Oh, thank you, sir.
0: Best if I know how you do it. Every time I get a shot of them, those blinking partridges seem to know it's me.
1: Oh, it's just bad luck, sir. It'll get better.
0: But they do, you know. They fly off screaming with laughter. It's old Bambridge. Come on, you chaps. Nothing to worry about.
1: Oh, really, sir?
0: Oh, well. Perhaps tomorrow. I'm for a drink.
1: Right on.
0: Oh, by the way,

0: Paul, you've heard about him up here, too, huh?
1: Well, who doesn't hear about him? It's a disgrace. I can tell you, I've written a letter for Times. Parliament should do something.
0: I understand Scotland Yard's up a tree.
1: Bunglers. Not like the old days. Catch the man and give him a horse with him, then send him to Dartmoor. That's what we'd have done.
0: Well, they say he's quite clever.
1: Clever? Bah, nonsense. Papers are making a hero of the blighter. The squire. Bah, impudence. Man's not a gentleman, he's just a blasted little jewel thief.
0: Well, I don't imagine the Honorable Percy Pimdell considers him little.
1: Oh, yes, that was the last one, wasn't it?
0: According to the paper, £20,000, an emerald necklace and 2 diamond rings.
1: Ah, Percy's a fool. Always told him so, too. A child could have opened that safe of his. I'd like to see this squire try his game with me. It'd be a different story, I can tell you.
0: Well, I imagine it would, sir.
1: By the way, did you tell me that you used to dabble in the diamond market?
0: Oh, that was a few years ago, sir. Nothing much.
1: This evening I must show you one or two nice little things I bought Lady Pamela in Italy.
0: I'd love to see them, sir.
2: Two days after the shooting party, Sir Leslie Banbridge reported that jewels amounting to the sum of £8,000 had been stolen from his safe. It was the squire's work. No prints, just the unmistakable methods that had tantalized us for 5 years. At that time, there was no more reason to suspect Peter Marriott than the other 18 guests, all of whom had seen the jewels in question. We know now that there was a girl in Peter Marriott's life, a girl whom we felt to be a rather odd acquaintance for a man in his position.
0: Hello, Jenny.
3: Well, where have you been? Thought you was coming by last week.
0: Oh, I'm sorry I was away.
3: With brass knobs on.
0: No, honestly. I brought you a present.
3: You have? Oh, you are a duck.
0: Well, I missed you. Give me a kiss.
3: You have missed me, haven't you? Where's the present?
0: Here.
3: Oh, Peter. Oh, it's lovely. Oh, thanks ever so. Is it real?
0: Oh, absolutely. You couldn't find a better ruby anywhere.
3: Doesn't look real.
0: Well, you take my word for it. It is.
3: Oh, how lovely. Oh, you shouldn't have. Must have cost a packet.
0: Well, you're my girl, aren't you? Oh, Ginny, look, you see this parcel? I want you to keep it for me just for a little while.
3: Oh, what is it?
0: Oh, it's nothing important. You don't have to open it up.
3: I wouldn't.
0: Well, as a matter of fact, it's like the other parcel I gave you a few months ago.
3: Oh, gone. Pictures.
0: Right.
3: Oh, you'll get in trouble one of these days, you will. Anyway, I don't believe you. I bet those aren't pictures in there.
0: Oh?
3: What do you really do? I mean, for a living.
0: Oh, well, I've told you, nothing very much. Stock exchange. I have some money. Why?
3: I wondered.
0: What made you wonder?
3: Well, I think maybe you're a bit shady.
0: Oh. What an odd thought.
3: Is it? Well, what's so odd about it? Why don't you ever take me nowhere? Why do we always have to meet here? Never go dancing or nothing.
0: Well, Jenny, isn't it nice of
3: you? No, it ain't. You're ashamed of me because I'm not a swell like you.
0: Jenny, it isn't that. It's only that I want to be with you alone.
3: Yes, I don't think.
0: Well, what do you want me to say then?
3: I don't know, but there's something funny about you.
0: Oh?
3: A man was here the other day.
0: A man? What do you mean?
3: Ah, so there is something.
0: Jenny, tell me about it.
3: He was just asking. About the gent who visited me last night. That was you, Peter.
0: What did you say?
3: Oh, I told him I wasn't the habit of gassing with strangers and to up it.
0: Well, what did he look like?
3: Now, look here, I don't like the way you're talking like a ruddy copper. I don't think I'm going to tell you anything.
0: Well, I'm sorry, Jenny, but please, go on.
3: No, I don't feel like it.
0: Now, look, I've got to know. It's important.
3: Dial 999. Ask the police.
0: I think you'd better tell me.
3: You hit me.
0: What did he look like? Jenny?
3: Was you all right? Maybe a little thinner, black hair. Looked something like you.
0: Well, how was he dressed?
3: I don't know. All right, I suppose. Grey overcoat, bowler. He wasn't a copper, I don't think, if that's what's worrying you. Too polite.
0: Any name?
3: No. Said he was a friend of yours from abroad. Said when I saw you to say something about Canada. You know what he meant.
0: That can't be.

0: He's dead. It can't be.
1: Immediately following the Banbridge robbery, the squire was inactive. We kept an eye out for the stolen jewels, but as in the past, there was no sign of them. However, we learned one interesting fact, that Peter Marriott had attended several parties given by victims of the squire. Although it was a very slight chance and quite possibly coincidental, we felt it advisable to assign a plainclothesman to watch him. On September 7th, 1949, the detective made his routine report.
2: Followed suspect to Lyons Tea Shop, Notting Hill Gate. He sat at a corner table, alone. 5 minutes later, he was joined by another man. Was unable to hear the conversation.
3: Hello, Peter Marriott.
0: Hello. Sit down.
3: Now, I don't think I would have recognized you. You've had quite a job done on your face, haven't you?
0: Yes.
3: Well, rather like old times, eh?
0: What happened? I thought you were...
3: Not now, my dear fellow. It's a long story. Don't worry, you'll hear about it.
0: How long have you been in London?
3: Ages.
0: Nearly 6 years. Funny you took so long getting in touch.
3: Yes, isn't it? Hey, you look prosperous, I must say.
0: So do you.
3: I suppose that girl told you I'd been inquiring.
0: Yes.
3: Well, I thought it best to make sure. One doesn't want to make mistakes, does one?
0: Look here, will you get to the point? What do you want?
3: Same dear fellow, aren't you? All right. First, what about my name?
0: Well, I thought you were dead. There's no harm there. You know I couldn't use my own name after I left Canada.
3: Yes, but my dear fellow, Peter Marriott, there can't be two of us, you know.
0: Why not?
3: Because when I found out 5 years ago that you were calling yourself that, I had to change my name to something else.
0: Well?
3: Now I think I want my own back.
0: Well, you can have it. There must be more than a few Peter Marriotts in the world.
3: Definitely, but we're special, you and I. Very special.
0: You see,
3: I've been reading a lot about you. You're quite a toff. Races, hunt balls, and all that. I've followed you very closely. You can be a great help to me, old man. Great help indeed.
0: What's the game?
3: And we can do business together. Just like old times.
0: I don't think so.
3: But I do. You and I. And the squire.
1: For the next month, well into October, Peter Marriott, as a suspect, became a dud. He led an exemplary life, and we began to feel that once again we'd made a mistake. He attended several parties, and no robbery attempts followed. However, it was 2 days after a ball given by a wealthy sportsman that our detective assigned to Marriott made his report.
2: October 28th. Suspect left his flat 5:30 p.m. and walked toward Tube Station. Followed, but lost him. Cannot be certain whether he made this move on purpose or not.
0: Is that the house?
3: Yes.
0: Well, you're not going to drive up to it, are you?
3: Oh, look, I didn't ask you to come along, you know.
0: Well, I suppose you know what you're doing.
3: Now, you can stay here.
0: Yeah, but there are lights on in there.
3: Servants' quarters.
0: But what do I say if a bobby comes along?
3: You see that switch under the dash?
0: Oh, yeah?
3: Flick it. Then step on the starter. The motor won't catch. You can say you're having motor trouble.
0: All right.

0: Come on.
1: Did you get it?
0: Come on.
2: But she won't catch.
0: The ignition, you bloody fool.
2: Better... Oh!
0: Did you get it? Think I went in for a cup of tea, do you? Of course I got it.

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1: Mr. Smith, no relation to the one you know, planned for a nest egg to start saving with United States savings bonds someday. He put off starting month after month, year after year. And you know what happened? All the money he didn't save wasn't there when he needed it. Don't you be like our Mr. Smith. Be like many smart Americans who purchase United States savings bonds regularly for a nest egg that is there.
0: Now we bring back to our Hollywood soundstage Mr. Ben Wright, starring in tonight's production, The Greatest Thief in the World, a tale well calculated to keep you in suspense.

0: Once again, the squire had struck, this time to the tune of £14,000 in Oriental jewels. Once again, the resources of Scotland Yard were unable to discover one shred of evidence. It was useless to bring Peter Marriott in for questioning because we had no proof of his complicity. There was nothing to do but intensify our surveillance and hope that a piece of the stolen jewelry would turn up or that one of our informers would uncover something. On November 26, 1949, Marriott drove down to Kent and the estate of Lord Simon Lettington.
1: Joan!
2: Hello! Just running over to Paddy Pood. Want to come?
1: Yeah, I'd love to.
2: Hop in.
1: Oh.
2: Headache?
1: Murderous. Did too much for me last night.
2: Take an aspirin. You'll need it for tonight.
1: If I have one more hot-buttered rum, I'll die.
2: Oh, not you, Peter. I say, Daddy was furious with me this morning.
1: Oh, why?
2: For behaving the way I did with you.
1: Oh?
2: He saw us kissing in the playroom. Said I had no right to lead you on, that you were a very nice young man and deserved a better fate.
1: His lordship is a discerning man.
2: Peter?
1: Hmm?
2: What were you doing in the library this morning?
1: Nothing. Why?
2: I saw you looking at the safe, just like a burglar. Very suspicious.
1: Oh, rot. There's probably nothing in it, anyway.
2: Ha!
1: Besides, no self-respecting cracksman would touch a thing like that. It's too easy to open.
2: I bet the squire would.
1: Rank amateur. He learned everything from me.
2: Do you want anything in the village?
1: Oh, you might drop me at the pillar box. I have a couple of cards to post.
2: Right. I'll meet you in half an hour outside the cinema.
0: Our man followed Marriott when he left Lady Joan Lettington's car in Paddock Wood. Marriott posted two cards, then strolled down the road to the Hotel Rackham. He entered there, went into the tavern. Our man remained outside.
3: And what do you have, sir?
1: Double scotch.
3: Double scotch? Yes, sir.
1: Make it Johnny Walker, will you?
3: Oh, it's bright you are, sir.
4: Yeah, a bit of pre-Christmas cheer, eh?
1: Listen, I don't like this. Outside. See in the mirror? I think it's a man from the yard. I've noticed him hanging about.
4: Yeah, that won't do at all. What does it look like in the house?
1: Oh, how the devil should I know? Give me time, can't you?
4: Oh, you're a bit touchy, aren't you? My dear old boy, in this business one can't get nervy. You ought to know that.
1: You should have stayed in London.
4: No, it's better this way. We can keep an eye on one another, eh? Oh, this will buck you up.
3: Double scotch, sir.
0: On November 30th, Marriott returned to London. We had an idea that he'd contacted someone in Rackham Hotel Tavern. Possibly the elusive stranger we knew to be meeting Marriott from time to time. In any event, we kept a man at Paddock Wood. No attempt was made during the next 3 weeks upon Lord Lettington's house, and we could do nothing but wait. On December 21st, it was noted that Peter Marriott visited Virginia Hibbert in Hammersmith at a late hour.
5: You have no consideration for me at all, really, you haven't. A fine time of night to come calling.
1: Oh, I'm sorry, Jenny, but I had to talk to you.
5: Oh, what's up?
1: Would you please listen? Now, I may have to go away, and I may not be able to see you again.
5: Ever?
1: Ever. You're a good girl. And sometimes I haven't been kind, but I've always known that I could trust you. It hasn't just been making use of you.
5: I hope not.
1: Jenny, that man who came to ask you about me.
5: Has he got something to do with it?
1: Yes. I knew him a long time ago. In Canada.
5: Oh, cool.
1: We worked together. It was in a mining town. One night there was a game. A poker game. It ended in a fight. My face was badly slashed and I shot a man.
5: Oh, lummy.
1: I ran away. The doctor did plastic surgery on my face. And I changed my name, too.
5: The bloke who came back, is he the man you...
1: No. No, the man I shot was a miner. The fellow who came back was the one I worked with. I thought he'd been killed in the fight. Now, you see why I was afraid when you told me about him. He knows about that man that I killed.
5: Oh, dirty rotter. Blackmailing you, eh?
1: Yes, Jenny. And I'm going to have to do something about it. The police are following me. You see, I can't let this go on. Now, look, there's some money in here, and I want you to take it.
5: Oh, you don't have to do that. You've treated me all right. I don't want your money, and I don't want you to go away.
1: No, please, it's for you. There's £1,000 here.
5: No.
1: Take it and get out of London, Jenny. Go to a nice little town and get married.
5: No, I want to be with you. Oh, take me with you. I could learn to be a lady, honest. I'd try.
1: You are. Dear Jenny.
5: Oh, don't go, Peter. Don't go, please.
1: Well, maybe I'll come back, and if I do, I'll look for you.
5: Truly?
1: Truly.
5: Give us a kiss.
0: On the morning of December 22nd, 1949, our file on Peter Marriott was still inconclusive. He was a strong suspect, but well, there was the other man whom we knew he had seen from time to time. There was now the possibility that he was the squire. We expected an attempt on Lord Lettington's house and kept our detective in Paddock Wood. That same night, on the 22nd, Lord Lettington's safe was opened and a large amount of currency as well as jewelry was stolen. The plainclothesman we'd left to guard the estate was later found unconscious in some bushes.
4: Oh, you were an idiot to come back to the hotel. They'll be looking for you.
1: Or for you.
4: Yeah, quite a haul. I like the paper best. Diamonds are pretty, but they're a bloody nuisance to get rid of.
1: You won't have to worry about that anymore.
4: Huh?
1: I'm fed up. Things were all right with me before you turned up.
4: But think how much nicer it is for me. You've been such a help. I can do so much better business with you.
1: It's finished.
4: Oh, come on now. You'll feel better after a drink. We'll have to get away from here. At least you'll have to. I imagine half of Scotland Yard will be here soon.
1: What about that detective?
4: Oh, I put him out. He'll live. Not a very nice Christmas present, I'm afraid.
1: I meant it, you know, about us.
4: Oh, no, you didn't. Because you wouldn't like people to know, would you?
1: It doesn't matter.
4: Oh, but it does. What do they do to murderers in Canada? Hang them? Or that delightful American system, electricity?
1: You're a fool. You think I've spent these years getting where I have to allow you to come along and muck it up?
4: You've had it too soft, Peter. You're spoiled.
1: You're the one who's had it soft. I could talk, too.
4: You know, I have an idea that you're threatening me. That's not very healthy, is it?
1: No.
4: Well, I shouldn't try it, Peter. Whatever you're thinking.
1: Turn around.
4: Why?
1: I don't want to shoot you in the back.
4: Is that what you're going to do? Kill me?
1: Turn around.
4: We're in a hotel, you know. There's bound to be noise.
1: I'll count to three.
4: Don't do it, old boy. I have a gun, too.
1: One.
4: I was always a better shot than you. Remember?
1: Two.
4: Last chance. Put down your gun.
1: Three.

We found the body in the bedroom of the Hotel Rackham, Paddock Wood, Kent. A single shot had been fired through the head. The pistol lay on the floor. The jewels stolen from Lord Lettington's safe were on the dressing table. The currency was missing. However, there were one or two points still left unanswered. The gun was devoid of fingerprints. The deceased was not wearing gloves at the time his body was discovered. There was further the question of an open window and scuff marks on the sill. Scotland Yard still is not certain who went through that window. The real Peter Marriott? The imposter? Or the one known as the Squire?

0: Suspense, in which Mr. Ben Wright starred in tonight's true story of the greatest thief in the world. Next week, the story of a pet cat and the fear it carried with it. We call it The Black Death. That's next week on Suspense. Suspense is produced and directed by Anthony Ellis, who wrote tonight's script. The music was composed by René Garrigan and conducted by Wilbur Hatch. Featured in the cast were John Dodsworth, Joseph Kearns, Betty Harford, Ella Morgan, Edgar Barrier, and Raymond Lawrence.
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0: I am Claude Bourget. Regardless of what you've read about me in the papers, money means nothing more and nothing less to me than it does to any other man of moderate income. You must realize that. You must know that I only wanted to give my family every comfort and advantage I could. At least I think that's the reason I hesitated several months ago. At least I hope it's the reason. Because there it was. Wouldn't you have looked at it? Wouldn't you have opened it up? A package wrapped in brown paper and tied with a heavy cord. Wouldn't you have opened it? And then all I knew was that I had to get home with it. Quickly. Alice!
1: Claude! What? Claude! What's the matter? What happened?
0: Look. Look at this. Look at it.
1: Oh.
0: There must be thousands of dollars in this bundle. 75, perhaps 100,000.
1: But where? How?
0: Oh, I stopped, you know, the way I stop. I stopped for white flowers for the office. The way I do sometimes. It was there. Must have been there for months.
1: Oh, call the police.
0: You can tell it was there for months by the faded bills and... Police? Why the police?
1: Because it isn't ours. Someone lost it.
0: I don't know. What if I do? Isn't there money? Let anyone with a good enough story come along, anyone, and they would turn it over to him. They wouldn't be out anything.
1: Claude, you have to turn it over to the police. Well, how could we explain it?
0: Well, we'll move away, go to the Pacific coast or something,
1: oh,
0: and...
1: This is our home. The children have their friends here. Our friends.
0: Yes, you're right.
1: Oh, it's fine.
0: Just allow me one thing. Let me protect our interest. Isn't that reasonable? To protect our rights?
1: How do you mean?
0: Well, I'll go and see Tom Haskell.
1: All right. But how can a lawyer help? What for?
0: You said all right. You said you would let me look after our interest in this.
1: And then you'll give it to the police.
0: I'll do the right thing. You know that, Alice. Now give me a satchel. A small one. When I found that money, I had looked around quickly, like a fugitive. Like I had done something wrong. Why? I don't know. I just know it was more cash than I had ever seen at one time. $98,000 is a lot of money. Especially to a man who is 46 years old and hasn't made more than $7,000 a year. A man who screamed and saved like any other man who loves his family. That's why I had to know my rights and responsibilities for my family. Tom Haskell told me it would take 12 months to get the money. 12 months.
2: Well, Claude, either you keep the money in your possession or turn it over to the police. Either one, but with either one, you have to give an affidavit to the police within 3 days.
0: And at the end of a year?
2: The law says it's yours if no one presents valid proof to the contrary.
0: Hey, mister, who is to say it's valid? Who is to say that the proof is strong enough?
2: The police, if you turn the whole thing over to them.
0: Well, don't I have a voice in this? Don't I have any rights?
2: Oh, it's your choice, Claude.
0: Now, look, possession is 9/10 of the law.
2: That's what the book says.
0: I don't have to give the police the money as long as I tell them. Is that it? Is that what you want me to do?
2: You're asking me to tell you exactly what you should do. Well, Claude, I can't. Now, both ways are legal. Both ways are right.
0: What would you do?
2: If I'd found the money?
0: Yes, if you had to decide. I'm asking you as a friend. If you had to decide between keeping it or turning it over to the police.
2: Well, I don't know. No one could know if it's worth the risk. No one but the man who actually had to make such a decision.
0: If it's worth the risk? What did he mean? What risk? I had a feeling he meant something evil. I didn't want to hear it. He had given me legal advice. That was all I wanted. I didn't want to hear about risks. Men have taken risks for much less. Much less. But I am a believer in law. Doing everything by the law. You learn that in real estate business. That it is best to do everything by the law.
3: Anything else, Mr. Bourget?
0: Well, I think that's all, Lieutenant.
3: Get all of it, Joe?
4: That one part Mr. Bourget mentioned, the money... I didn't quite get where he was keeping it.
3: Clarify that, Mr. Bourget?
0: Just keeping it.
3: You know what you're letting yourself in for.
0: Now, look, I came here voluntarily, Lieutenant. I came to the police of my own free will.
3: Owen said you didn't.
0: But you imply things I do not like.
3: It's not me. I'm sure you're straight because I know you a little. But there are strangers who won't believe you actually found 98,000. There aren't many who do that. But it doesn't take many. Never has.
0: You attempt to frighten me. Well, I don't know. I don't understand.
3: I'm trying to protect you.
0: From nothing. From nothing at all.
3: This will be in the papers. Every paper in the country.
0: I expect it to. There is no other way the owner can be found. I want everyone to know.
3: And everyone will. Every grifter and fast con man. Every boiler room spiel artist.
0: Now, is there anything illegal in my keeping the money?
3: No.
0: Well, then you have my number, Lieutenant. And I'll refer any legitimate claim to you for investigation.
3: Bourget.
0: Yes?
3: 98,000 will buy a lot of things. But one of them isn't a new neck.
0: I hated Lieutenant Gaston. He hadn't done anything to me, but I hated him. He had made me afraid. No, he had made me realize I was afraid. Why do we hate people who make us realize we are afraid? But the months passed and nothing happened. Just torrents of lies and hysterical claims, a few threats. Some I turned over to Gaston. Nothing, nothing at all.

0: closed.
1: What?
0: The phone.
1: Oh, what time is it?
0: Almost dawn. Claude, don't answer it. Oh, please, Claude. Who called?
1: Yes?
2: Mr. Claude Bourget?
1: Yes?
2: Kansas City calling. Here's your party.
1: Kansas City?
3: Bourget?
1: Who is this?
3: That's not important right now.
1: I won't speak unless you identify yourself.
3: You don't have to. I'll do the talking. That's better.
1: Now, if it is about the money, the police investigate all...
3: Shut up and listen.
1: Now, I will not be talked to like that.
0: What was it, dear?
1: Nothing. Nothing at all. Another one of those fanatics.
0: Oh, come to bed, Claude. Claude, come to bed.
2: I'm sorry, sir. Your party was disconnected. Go ahead, please.
3: I'll make it simple and clear. Until I see you, don't spend any of that money. Don't recognize anybody's claim to it. Don't contact the police. It'll be easier for you. A lot easier if you follow my instructions.
1: No, no, listen. Listen. Hey, come back.
0: What is it? Claude, come to bed.
1: Nothing, Elise. Nothing. Now, what would you do if you had found something valuable and a crook wanted it? What would you do if a threatening call came in the middle of the night? That's when it's worst. In the middle of the night, if the sun were shining, the voice would not have been so frightening. And then do you know what you do? What I did. I watched each shrub, listened for each car, waited for each sigh of the wind. And as time passed, yes, a month, a whole month, I knew the man was waiting, watching, watching and waiting, waiting for the safe time to come to me. I became so tense, I even dreamt when the mailman walked into my office abruptly. Oh, well, what? Oh, it's you.
4: And they keep coming. There must be about 20 letters in this bag.
1: Any more?
4: No. Funny, you'd think after all these months there'd be somebody to claim it.
1: Really? Well, look at these letters. All of them. All the same. Lying, cheating, blackmail. Not one legitimate claim. Not one.
4: Not even one?
1: What?
4: Claude, you've lived here how long? 15 years?
1: 18. 18 years in this community.
4: That's right. And most people like you. But you know a few of them get whacked up sometimes. Sometimes they'll let a guy who talks like they do take their silverware. But an honest guy with an accent can't be honest because he has an accent. You know what I mean?
1: Yes. Well, if he has $98,000.
4: Especially if he's got $98,000. They say if you were playing straight, somebody would have come along with a legitimate claim.
1: I have been honest. By the law. Honest by the law.
4: I know. Only say all these letters. Hundreds of letters.
1: And I won't read any more of those. Tell them that. See? Into the wastebasket. Tell them! I knew I shouldn't have shouted at him. I knew it. He was a friend. But even friends became a burden while I waited. I lost interest in my work. Didn't pay attention to it. I began driving around the town, looking for something, for someone. For the man who phoned. I know it sounds crazy because I didn't even know what he looked like. Yet, I thought maybe something somehow would give him away. All the while knowing nothing would. That's why my friends were becoming a burden. That's why it was hard to talk to them. Hard to talk to anybody.
0: Oh, I don't care what the reasons, Claude. You can't treat friends like that. People will just stop inviting us to parties.
1: I was getting on my nerves.
0: Well, the past weeks, everybody does. Everything.
1: All right. Go inside. I'll get the paper.
5: Bourget.
1: Who is it?
5: My name is Kronik. I hope you followed my instructions.
1: Now, if you have a legitimate claim, why are you sneaking around?
5: Keep your voice down. You're frightened, Bourget. That's good.
1: Of you? Now, just tell me what you want.
5: The money.
1: You'll never get it. It's in a bank.
5: Then you'll take it out.
1: You'll never make me.
5: I think you'll want to. Now, listen fast, Bourget. A year and a half ago, there was a big upstate payroll job.
1: The money's mine.
5: $400,000. Half of it's been found. Only half. Three men pulled that job off. One's in South America.
1: No, it belongs to me.
5: And one's in jail. The third one, nobody saw him. So he could be anybody.
1: No.
5: Me, you, anybody.
1: Leave me alone.
5: And that one guy in jail. They wanted him to talk for a long time. He's ready to now. He's ready to say Claude Berger was number three.
1: No.
5: That Claude Berger killed the payroll guard. That Claude Berger is
1: responsible. I don't believe a word you say.
5: He sent a letter to the police in this town.
1: I'm known here. I'm respected. I'm known.
5: What judge would believe a man just happened to find $98,000 in a field? Come now, Mr. Berger. What judge would believe that?
1: For years, I'm known here.
5: The man in jail can't say he made a mistake. Okay. When I tell him to. Good night, Berger.
1: I'm known.

0: Autolite is bringing you Mr. Charles Boyer with Irene Tedrow in Another Man's Poison. Tonight's production in radio's outstanding theater of thrills, Suspense. And now, Autolite brings back to our Hollywood soundstage Mr. Charles Boyer in Elliot Lewis's production of Another Man's Poison, a tale well calculated to keep you in suspense.
1: In just a few hours, overnight, everything had gone crazy. Nothing was what it had been. I couldn't make my wife understand why I couldn't go to the police, why it was different now. I couldn't make her realize the terrible predicament we were in. That the money was ours, and Krannick or anyone else had a right to it. But it wasn't time to plan, not a moment. The letter came, I knew it had come. I knew it the moment I saw the squad car pull up in front of my house to take me to police headquarters.
2: I know it'll straighten out, Mr. Bourget, I'm sure of it.
1: Well, it had better straighten out. I've never heard of anything so preposterous.
2: You must realize this robbery was and is a great embarrassment to the police, Mr. Bourget.
1: Well, why should I be made to suffer for police inefficiency? A criminal, a common thief, a convict, writes a letter. Is his word better than mine? I've been a respectable citizen.
2: We choose to believe you. We want to believe you.
1: Well, then goodbye. I have a lot of work to do.
2: You're making it tough for us to go along with you.
1: Are you accusing me?
2: It's a request. I'm asking you. Just bring in the money. We'll check it.
1: Check it? Check the money? Why would you check the money?
2: Some of the serial numbers in that stick-up are registered.
1: You suspect me. That's it.
2: Just bring in the money.
1: There, Lieutenant. I hope this satisfies you.
2: Five bills, Bourget? I ask you for all of them.
1: Oh, five or 500. What difference does it make? If they are registered, a few can tell you what you want to know.
2: These are the old bills. You're not being very cooperative. Went for some new bills?
1: Well, just check the serial numbers. I've had enough of this inquisition.
2: Okay.
1: Well, what is it?
2: They're not listed.
1: Now let me alone.
2: Sit down.
1: What?
2: I said sit down. You don't seem to realize your position, Bourget.
1: Don't try to intimidate.
2: Where's the paper the money was wrapped in?
1: The paper?
2: Where is it?
1: Well, I don't know.
2: Burned?
1: Maybe. How should I know? Why? Why should I know? Why should I have kept it?
2: When you first found the money, you saw your attorney before you came to me.
1: No, wait a minute.
2: Why'd you do that?
1: I don't have to tell you.
2: You don't have to. True. But why don't you want to?
1: It seemed like the right thing to do.
2: The mailman on your office roof was heard to say you threw away several letters unopened.
1: That's a lie. I opened and read everyone. Always. All of them.
2: Think hard.
1: All of them. Well, yes, except one day. It was nothing. It was this kind of idiotic talk which made me do it.
2: Why should a man in jail name you as one of the holdup men he pulled off a job with?
1: I want to talk to my lawyer.
2: Why?
1: It's my legal right.
2: It is. You didn't have to answer any of these questions. I just wanted you to understand why it would help if you brought in all the money.
1: Well, all right. Yes. All of it.
2: Because even more than a robbery is involved in this, there's a murder.
1: What?
2: The murder of the payroll guard. You can go now, Mr. Bourget. I said you can go now.
1: Huh? Yes. Yes. A paperback no one would keep, I also threw away. As any man would see a lawyer first, I too saw one. As any human being would have become angered, I tore up the letters. But these all meant something else when Gaston put them together. They meant I too must add them up and find the perfect answer. It had to be perfect. One misstep, one error, and my life, my business, everything would be gone. It had to be perfect.
3: Call Tom Haskell. You need a lawyer, Claude. You must have a lawyer.
1: Oh, I went to him once. Did he anticipate anything? Did he tell me what to do?
3: Well, you need him now.
1: The money. If they registered any of the serial numbers of that money, I'm through. I'm finished.
3: Well, maybe it isn't.
1: Must be. Everything fits together. The robbery north of here, the amount of money, its age, Kranich's story.
3: Give the money to the police.
1: Yes, yes. And if I do, Kranich will not recall the letter.
3: Oh, but Claude, if the money isn't registered, there's nothing to fear if the money
1: is. And if it is, what shall I do? There must be something. There has to be something.
3: But you're innocent, Claude.
1: Oh, yes, except that thousands of innocent men have gone to jail or been executed. All innocent, all of them.
3: Oh, don't, Claude, don't say
1: that. They're circumstantial. It's all circumstantial. Most cases are. Money, the letter, or wrapping paper, and the serial numbers. I don't even know what I was doing on the day of the robbery.
3: It was so long ago. Why do you have to remember? This is crazy. You don't have to remember.
1: Well, I do, though. That's what it's come to. I must.
3: Well, then let's remember. Let's try to remember.
1: Well, it was July. Yes, that's what I was told. The robbery was July of last year.
3: Well, he went away for the weekend of the 4th.
1: No.
3: Remember that weekend?
1: No, later. Toward the end of the month. The last week in July.
3: The last week?
1: Yes.
3: The last week of July. Yes. I don't remember. Oh, I can't remember, Claude. I can't remember.
1: We have to.
3: Oh, Claude, darling. Get rid of it. We managed before. No. We had what we wanted. No. Get rid of the money.
1: It's too late. Don't you understand? It's too late. Oh, the newspapers.
3: What?
1: The newspapers. The newspapers from that date. The exact date. Everything would be in them. If I saw them.
3: Yes. You'd remember when you saw them. You would.
1: I'll be back in an hour. Now, don't answer the phone or the door until I get back. I tell you, you know when you are being hunted. It wasn't Kranich following me. It was another pursuer. A new one. The police. If I didn't know it, why did I glance over my shoulder when I entered the newspaper building? I knew it, and I saw him. I went back to the file room. But as soon as I got there, I wanted to get out. I felt something terrible would happen to me if I stayed. I filled out a request slip, and I saw... Yes, I saw the girl surreptitiously give it to the officer. I waited like a stone image. And finally, when the papers were given to me, I frantically searched them and found it. Yes, I found the paper and the date of the terrible information. And then I had to get home. Home. I would be safe there. Yes, home was a place to think, to figure things out, to save my life.
3: Are you sure, Claude? Are you sure someone was following you?
1: I know. No, I've seen him before. I know it was a detective.
3: Oh, you're too upset. You think he was. You imagine.
1: I tell you, the police are after me, too.
3: No, Claude, they can't.
1: A year and a half. They've waited a year and a half to get someone, anyone, for that holdup.
3: Didn't seeing the papers help?
1: Certainly, a lot.
3: You remember?
1: Do you remember?
3: What?
1: That week, the Laval farmland I went to see about.
3: I don't understand.
1: Upstate. I had to go upstate that weekend.
3: Oh, no.
1: Yes, of all weekends, that one. I had to go upstate that one.
3: What can we do?
1: The money. It's the only proof. The only real proof.
3: They'll find it.
1: No, they won't.
3: They'll search.
1: They'll never find it.
3: Give it to Kranich. Give him the money.
1: Kranich? But he's the only one of the three murderers who is alive and free. Do you think he would let me live for 24 hours once he had the money?
3: Then burn it.
1: Burn it?
3: They'd never find it. The proof, one way or the other, the proof would be gone.
1: Burn it.
3: A payroll guard was killed.
1: Come.
3: You have to.
1: Yes, I have to. See what it is. I'll get the money.
3: The stranger, Claude.
1: Don't open the door. It's Kranich. He's the killer. Tell him I'm out. Keep him away from the backyard.
3: Just a minute, please.
4: Over up. Who is there?
3: He has a gun, Claude, a gun.
4: Don't burn it. with it.
5: It's gone, Krennic. It's gone.
4: Out of my way. Get. Let go.
1: Oh. The gun. I got it away from... It went off.
6: Roger, what the devil did you...
1: Keep away, Lieutenant. Keep away from me.
6: Put that gun down.
4: Doctor. Give me... Doctor.
2: This is Bouget. Call emergency.
1: Stay where you are, Alice.
3: But Claude...
2: If he dies, you'll have two murders on you, Bouget.
1: Now, Krennic. Krennic, listen. Listen, Krennic. You'll bleed to death, Krennic. Listen to me. There won't be any doctor unless you tell them. Tell them, Krennic.
4: Doctor.
1: Tell them, you idiot. Tell them.
4: The frame. The frame. The letter. There's a frame up. Hey, a doctor. Please. Hey, go on. I framed Bouget. The letter. It was a lie.
1: Thank you, Krennic. Now, Alice. Now call a doctor.

0: 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Tonight's star, Mr. Charles Boyer. Next week on Suspense, our star will be Mr. Jeff Chandler in Fresh Air, Sunshine, and Murder, to be followed by Mr. Dick Powell in Overdrawn on Suspense.
1: Suspense is produced and directed by Elliot Lewis, with music composed by Lucian Morawek and conducted by Lud Gluskin. Another Man's Poison was written for Suspense by Arthur Ross. In tonight's story, Irene Tedrow was heard as Alice and Paul Frees as Krennic. Featured in the cast were Herb Butterfield, Joseph Kearns, Truder Marson, and Russell Simpson. Portions of this program were transcribed. Charles Boyer may soon be seen starring in the Paramount picture Rage of the Vulture.
0: And remember, next week on Suspense, Mr. Jeff Chandler in a tale we call Fresh Air, Sunshine, and Murder.
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4: Another tale well calculated to keep you in suspense.
5: You would think that the people who are closest to you are the people you know best. But sometimes you discover that they are the very people you don't know at all. People who live in a private world, a private room. And so, Suspense brings you Room 203 by Milton Lewis. Another tale well calculated to keep you in
4: suspense.
6: It was exactly 1 year after I married Tony. Our anniversary. I managed to get away for a couple of days from the newspaper where I work. Tony and I were going to celebrate. And it all started out gaily enough. We went back to the same hotel where we'd spent our honeymoon. The bellboy took care of our luggage and was hanging around for a tip.
7: You're on the south side. Better breeze this side of the hotel.
6: Oh, it's very nice, very nice. Here you are.
7: Thank you, sir.
8: Oh, Chris, this is a lovely room.
6: I'm glad you like it, darling.
8: And where did those flowers come from?
6: Oh, I guess they came from an admirer.
8: Oh, Chris, they're beautiful. You're the most thoughtful husband in the whole world, and I love you.
6: Roses for the first anniversary, orchids for the second, and maybe a mink coat for the third.
8: Well, that sounds nice, but unnecessary. And what about the fourth, fifth, and sixth?
6: I don't know. Really, darling, we better get ready. I made a reservation for us in the page room. The show goes on in just about, 15 minutes. Here, feel. Think I need a shave?
8: Uh-huh, I think you better. And I have to get my dress out. I hope it isn't too wrinkled.
6: I got my shaving things out of my suitcase. Went into the bathroom. I was just about to lather up when I heard Tony scream. Tony! Tony, what is it? What's the matter?
8: Over there in that room.
6: Where? What room?
8: That one across the courtyard. Oh, the light just went out.
6: What did you see?
8: It was so clear. I knew I saw it.
6: What? What did you see?
8: Well, I went to the window to pull down the shade, and I glanced out. You know how you do. Mm-hmm. And then I saw it.
6: You saw what?
8: That man was choking the girl.
6: Darling, what man?
8: The man in that room. He just kept choking her. It was awful.
6: All right, sweetheart. Don't be upset. It's all right.
8: I never saw anything like it. Chris, do something.
6: All right, I'll call the police.
8: The police? Why the police? Oh, maybe there's some explanation for it. Why don't you call the manager?
6: All right.
8: I don't understand it. I can't believe it happened, but I know I saw it.
6: Hello? I want to speak to the manager. While I was talking to the manager, I happened to glance at my wife. She had an expression on her face that I had never seen there before. It was a strangely poignant look, frightened and defeated. I'll never forget it.
9: Come in.
10: Good evening, Mr. Stewart. I'm Mr. Spencer, the night manager.
6: Good evening. This is my wife, Mr. Spencer.
10: How do you do, Mrs. Stewart?
8: How do you do?
10: Well, I understand you've had quite a shock. I'm glad you seem to have gotten over it. If you want me to send for the house physician...
8: Oh, no, thank you. That won't be necessary.
10: Sure?
9: Well, my wife said it wasn't necessary.
10: I'm just taking every precaution. Well, now, will you tell me exactly what happened, Mrs. Stewart?
8: Well, I went to the window to pull down the shade, and I saw a man.
10: Where did you see him?
8: Oh, over there, the room on the corner, the same floor we're on.
10: That would be room 203, but it's dark.
8: Well, he turned out the light.
10: Did he? When did he do that?
8: A few minutes ago.
9: Yes, I called you right away.
8: You don't believe me, do you?
10: Why, of course, Mrs. Stewart, but you wouldn't expect me to just call the police without looking into this first. I have to make sure. We'll go over there and investigate now. You want to come with me, Mr. Stewart?
9: Yes.
8: Oh, please. But,
9: honey, we'll only be a minute.
8: I want to go with you. I don't want to be here alone. Take me with you, Chris.
6: I looked at my wife, and there it was again. The same fear and self-doubt. We went with Mr. Spencer to room 203. He knocked on the door.
10: Doesn't seem to be anyone here.
9: Well, he had plenty of time to get away.
10: All right, we'd better have a look inside. Use my pass key. Come in. There's no one here.
9: All right.
10: Is this the room, Mrs. Stewart?
8: Yes. Yes, this is the room. They were standing right there near the bed.
10: Well, the room doesn't seem to be a bit disturbed. Everything is in place. Bedspread isn't even wrinkled.
8: But I tell you, I saw it. I did. I know I did.
10: Maybe it wasn't this room.
8: Yes, it was this room. I recognize this chair.
9: Mr. Spencer, does any other room have a chair like this one?
10: No, this is the only chair of this kind in the entire hotel. Each of our rooms has its own decorating scheme. But, Mrs. Stewart, perhaps...
8: Don't look at me that way. I tell you, I saw it.
10: Yes, of course. Just a moment, Mrs. Stewart. Front desk, please. Hello, this is Mr. Spencer. What is the name of the check-in for room 203 today? I see. And what about yesterday? Thank you. Mr. Stewart, there's been no one in this room for more than 48 hours.
6: We returned to our room. My wife was very upset. And I had 1,000 questions I wanted to ask, but I didn't. I knew that Tony herself would have to volunteer the information. She would tell me why she was so frightened. She would tell me because she trusted me. I wasn't going to force her to tell me anything. I waited for her to speak.
8: Chris, do you believe I saw it?
6: Of course I do. But you know, darling, it is funny the way that room didn't look as if anybody had been in it.
8: I tell you, I saw it, Chris. I saw it. I can still see it. I've got to have seen it.
6: What do you mean you've got to have seen it? Couldn't you have imagined it?
8: Yes. Yes, I may have. Darling, someday I'd like to tell you a story.
6: What kind of a story?
8: A sad story. A story you may not want to hear.
6: Why don't you tell it to me now?
8: No, not now, but maybe someday.
6: All right. Why don't you just close your eyes now, sweetheart?

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2: I want to go home.
3: That's a very fascinating story you tell me, Mrs. Stewart. You see a man strangle a girl from a hotel window, and now you seem to doubt the evidence of your own senses. Yes, I know there seems to be good reason to doubt. An empty room, no one there. Mrs. Stewart, does your husband know about you?
4: No, he doesn't, Dr. Barnes.
3: Why didn't you tell him?
4: I was afraid to.
3: You'll have to tell him, Mrs. Stewart. I think that's part of the problem.
4: You don't believe me either, do you, Dr. Barnes? You don't believe me at all.
5: Is that you, Tony?
4: Yes. You're home early.
5: Yes, I am, honey. Things were slow at the paper today, so I got the day off. Did you go to the city?
4: I had some shopping to do. And I had lunch with Claire.
5: Anything else?
4: Oh, that's all.
5: Who is Dr. Barnes?
4: Why'd he ask about him?
5: You saw him at 10:30 this morning. I followed you.
4: Are you spying on me, Chris?
5: I heard you make the appointment on the phone this morning before I got up. I had a right to follow you.
4: Why, I just went for a checkup. I wasn't feeling
5: it. You don't go to a psychiatrist for a checkup, Tony. I don't like secrets.
4: Do you love me, Chris?
5: I love the girl I married.
4: I'm still the same girl.
5: Are you? The girl I married didn't hide things.
4: All right, Chris. What do you want to know?
5: Why did you go to this doctor?
4: I was his patient 5 years ago.
5: His patient?
4: I was in an institution 5 years ago.
5: What kind of an institution?
4: A hospital for the mentally sick.
5: My wife had been mentally ill. Maybe there had been a murder. Maybe she imagined it. There was nothing I could do but call the police.
6: Good evening. I'm Detective Green, homicide.
5: Please, come in. This is my wife, Mrs. Stewart.
6: How do you do, ma'am?
4: How do you do?
6: Well, what's the matter, Mrs. Stewart?
4: Nothing.
6: You look at me as if you know me.
4: No, I don't know you.
5: Let me explain, Detective Green.
6: I've seen you before. You're a reporter on the Examiner.
5: You must have a good memory. It's been a long time since I covered police news.
6: Well, it's part of my job. What's up?
5: Well, a few days ago, my wife and I decided to spend our anniversary at the Towers Hotel. And Tony looked out of our window across the courtyard and saw a man strangle a girl. They were in room 203 of that hotel. But you see, when the manager checked, the room was empty. And it hadn't been occupied for 2 days.
6: Did you get a good look at the man, Mrs. Stern?
4: Pretty good.
6: What'd he look like?
4: Well, he was a man of about 45. His hair was dark, but rather thin.
6: Go on.
4: He was about your height.
6: 5'11". Go on. Any distinguishing features you remember?
4: Well, he looked a lot like you.
6: Like me?
4: Would you turn to the side, please?
6: Sure.
4: He looked exactly like you. He is you.
5: I was amazed when I heard my wife say that Detective Green was the murderer. I didn't know what to think. Was this part of a hallucination? Was Tony ill again? And suddenly, she started to cry.
4: Go away, please.
5: All right, darling. Detective Green,
6: it's okay. It's all right, I understand. You'd better get your wife some help as soon as you can.
4: Oh, please, go, please.
6: Okay, Miss Stewart. The case is closed as far as I'm concerned. Good night.

0: Chris, he was the man. I know he was.
1: All right, Tony. Try to get some sleep. Finally, Tony went to sleep. I left the house. I walked a few blocks, uptown or downtown, maybe crosstown, I don't remember which. I didn't know what to believe, and I didn't know what to do. And when I got home and went to our room, Tony wasn't there. I went through the house, and then I found a note in the foyer, propped against the phone.
0: Dear Chris, I'm going away. It's not fair for me to stay here. I love you, Tony.
1: I was just going out the front door to find her when the phone rang. Hello?
2: Hello, Stuart.
1: It was my night editor at the Examiner.
2: Say, listen. Here's the tip I think you've been waiting for.
1: What do you mean?
2: They just found the body of a girl in the river about a quarter of a mile from the Towers Hotel.
1: What did she look like?
2: Blonde hair, slender, very pretty. She couldn't have been more than 20. And she was strangled.
1: I'll be right over. And thanks.
3: Writing that note, Mrs. Stewart, was an act of weakness. If there's anything we've learned, it's that you can't run away. I'm not going to let you stay here tonight.
0: But where can I go, Dr. Barnes?
3: Where do you want to go?
0: Home.
3: That's where I think you should go. Dr. Barnes speaking. Who?
1: Mrs. Stewart, it's your husband. Will you speak to him?
0: Oh, yes. Hello, Chris. What? Are you sure? No. Chris, you're not just saying that because... Where? Give me the address. Okay, I'll take a taxi and meet you there. Bye.
3: What happened, Mrs. Stewart?
0: They just found the body of a girl. Chris thinks it's the girl I saw. I'm going to meet him at the morgue to identify her for the police.
1: I could feel my heart skip a beat when I saw Tony. I knew then how much he meant to me. We only had time for a quick kiss, and then we went into the morgue. Detective Green was already there with some man from homicide. I could feel Tony stiffen when she recognized him. I didn't like the way she was acting, and I began to hate Detective Green for the way he inspired fear in my wife. The men stood around like mourners. Detective Green lifted the sheet, and he turned to my wife.
4: Is this the girl you say was strangled, Mrs. Stewart?
0: No.
4: Are you sure?
0: Yes, I'm sure.
4: All right, gentlemen, that's all. Thank you for coming here, Mrs. Stewart.
0: Take me out of here, Chris.
1: All right, darling.
0: Chris, that was the girl.
1: Then why didn't you say so in there?
0: Didn't you see the way he was looking at me? She's the girl. I'll never forget her face. Never. And he killed her.
1: You take a cab and go right home.
0: Well, where are you going?
1: Never mind. I've got something to do. You go right home.
0: Here you are. Keep the change.
5: Thanks, lady.

0: Good evening.
1: Detective Green. What do you want?
0: I've been waiting for you. No, don't try to go. I have a gun.
1: What do you want?
0: I know you recognize Julie. And I know where your husband is. He's talking to the chief. You know what I have to do, don't you?
1: No, I don't.
0: You're the only living witness. Why did you tell your husband I was the man you saw?
1: You were the man I saw. I thought I was out of my mind, but now I know I'm not.
0: No, you're not. Would have been better for you if you were.
1: But the manager said the room was empty.
0: That's right, for 48 hours. But 2 days ago, I stayed in room 203. And I kept the key. And then yesterday, I took 202 with Julie. And made a suite of 202 and 203. Unregistered.
1: So you were in 203. I did see you.
0: That's right, room 203. And nobody would have known how a body got into an unregistered room except that Julie raised the shade. And you saw it. It's too bad that you saw what you thought you saw. And it made it such a nuisance for me. Using a linen truck to get her out of the hotel, putting her in my police car, dumping her in the river.
1: But why did you kill her?
0: I'm a married man, Mrs. Stewart. Julie got hard to handle. It was too bad, but I just had to get rid of her. And I have to get rid of you too, Mrs. Stewart. I've met up with a lot of killers in my time. They always have a way of trapping themselves. But that's not going to happen to me. This job's going to be perfect. What's that? Mrs. Stewart, where does the store lead to?
1: The garden.
2: Tommy!
1: Oh, Chris, Tommy! What happened?
2: He started shooting first. They had to shoot back. Tony, he's dead.
1: Oh, Chris. Chris, you won't believe it, but I wasn't scared. I was strangely calm all the time he was talking. The fact that he came here to kill me proved definitely that I was right all the time. I finally knew that I never imagined any of it. I finally knew I was perfectly sane.
2: And always have been, darling. Look, we still have our anniversary to celebrate, haven't we? How would you like to go to Paris? I understand it's lovely in the fall.
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21: It was during my lunch hour one day. Funny, I can't even remember the name of the book. Anyway, the sentence was, "The mass of men lead lives of quiet desperation." I couldn't seem to get past that sentence, quiet desperation. That was me the author was talking about, Homer Bigelow. And suddenly I thought, why should I go on like that? I was desperate, okay, but why should I be quiet? Why shouldn't I do something about it? Get myself out of the rut. All I needed was the right break. It came a lot sooner than I expected. When One day, just before my vacation, I happened to overhear Mr. Pearson, he's president of the bank, talking to one of the bank's directors, Corbin Vandergriff. Usually their conversation is about debentures or first mortgages or government issues. That stuff didn't interest me. Today, their talk was a horse of another color. It was a hot day, and the door of the boss's office was open. They didn't even know I was alive.
0: I understand she's no great beauty, but it's just as well she doesn't attract too much attention going through customs at both ends.
1: Do you mean to say, Corbin, that a young girl is willing to take the risk of violating her country's currency controls?
0: Evidently. Of course, she feels exactly as the father does, that they should be free over there to spend their own money wherever they choose.
1: Mm-hmm.
0: Old Vail would break every law they've written there just for the satisfaction of knowing he's outwitted them. And Hester probably feels the same way about it.
1: Well, then he'll get quite a kick out of slipping 20,000 pounds out of the country.
0: Not pounds, John, but they might as well be. They're just about as negotiable as cold cash. Why, when that girl turns them over to me, I can walk into any dealer in the city and get full market value in 10 minutes.
1: Mm.
0: And I intend to do it for him. I'm in complete sympathy. No government on earth could tell me where and when and how to spend my own money.
1: Once she gets the money, what's she going to do with it?
0: Oh, I don't know. I don't care. My guess is that she's going to do some shrewd buying highly scarce products for shipments back abroad. Leave it available to find a profitable deal.
1: When is she arriving?
0: Monday on the Elizabeth. I've engaged a suite for her at the Ambassador.
1: Good.
0: I wrote them that I'd meet her at the boat, take her to the hotel, get the negotiables, and exchange them for her.
1: Mm-hmm.
0: That afternoon, she can throw the dollars out the window for all that matters to me. My duty will be over.
1: Well, aren't you going to entertain her while she's here? See that she has a good time?
0: Entertain her? I should say not.
1: What?
0: I don't even know the girl. Besides, I'm a little too old for that sort of thing.
1: Oh, come on.
0: Hey, you keep it chilly in here. You know, I like the quiet.
21: I wondered what Mr. Pearson would say if any of us employees at the banks were to play fast and loose with the law the way Corbin Vandergriff and that snooty dame Hester Vail were doing. He wouldn't be quite so sympathetic and understanding. You can bet your bottom dollar on that. That kind of skullduggery was labeled strictly for the rich. I should have put the whole thing out of my mind, but somehow I couldn't. 20,000 pounds. $80,000 in American money. I stood there outside Mr. Pearson's office. I was shaken out of my quiet desperation. Somehow, I just stood there dreaming about romance and adventure that you could buy with money.
1: Well, Homer, you're all set for your vacation?
21: Oh, yes, yes, sir. Leaving Friday for good old Eel River. My 13th year there.
1: Well, I envy you, son. I won't be going up until September.
21: Then you'll be fishing up at Eel River again this summer.
1: Oh, yes, yes. I wouldn't miss it for anything. I wrote Emil and told him to expect me. We'll be quite a party this year. 5 of us, you know. Say, did I tell you about the trout I caught last year?
21: Yes, the bank president and his lowly employee both went to the same place for their vacations. But what a difference. When he went out fishing, he had 2 guides per man with him to pack and carry, to paddle and cook, to set up camp, to do everything that needed doing. Whereas I had to do everything for myself and by myself.
1: Well, have a good time, Homer. I'll see you when you return. I'll say goodbye now. I won't be back anymore today.
21: Goodbye, sir, and thanks. I had my lunch that day as I usually did in the boardroom. Jenny, Mr. Pearson's secretary, had left the door to his office open so that if the phone rang, I could take the message while she was out. The phone did ring, and it was Corbin Vandergriff.
22: Who is this?
21: This is Homer Biglow, Mr. Vandergriff.
22: Oh, yes, Homer. Sorry. Make sure to give this message to Mr. Pearson. I'm laid up here in the country with a cold. I won't be able to get to the city for that appointment on Monday. Mr. Pearson knows all about it. Ask him to meet Miss Vail at the boat for me and see to it that she's settled at the hotel. Tell him not to expect me back in the city until next Wednesday at the earliest.
21: Yes, sir.
22: Tell him I'll take care of that financial matter for Miss Vail when I get in. It can wait until Wednesday.
21: Yes, sir.
22: And tell him not to bother to call me. I'm going to spend this week in bed, and I don't want to be disturbed.
21: Yes, sir.
22: Thank you, Homer.
21: So Mr. Vandergriff was indisposed. Too bad. Now the girl would have to be met by a substitute, a stranger. Well, she didn't know either Vandergriff or Pearson from a hole in the ground, so what did it matter? And if it came to that, why did the substitute have to be Mr. Pearson? Why couldn't it be me?
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21: My days of quiet desperation were over. Anyone taking a real close look at me that Friday wouldn't have been sure I had a fever. My face felt hot, and every now and then I had a fit of trembling. But evening finally came. I gulped down some food at the cafeteria, picked up my bags at home, and went to the station. The next day, I was saying hello to Emil on the platform of the Eel River Station.
3: Hello, Emil. Como se va?
21: Hello, Emil. Glad to see you again.
3: How is my bon ami, Mr. Pearson? Eh?
21: Fine. He sends his regards. How's the fishing?
3: Oh, magnifique. The best ever, eh?
21: Many others on the river, Emil?
3: Oh, not a one. The fish, they are hungry like anything, and not the one to give them small fly to eat. Now you come, Emil, and they will be all for you.
21: That's fine. I'll get started right out. Is everything all set?
3: Oui, tout prêt. Everything is ready, eh? Come.
21: In half an hour, I was at the camp on the shore of Eel River. I had lunch, changed my clothes, put my city clothes into my pack instead of into my suitcase, which I was going to leave in camp. And by 3 o'clock, I was a good 8 miles up Eel River. By 4, I had hidden my canoe and equipment in some bushes along the bank, and dressed again in city clothes, was walking slowly through the woods toward Loudon's Corners, 3 miles away. It was a local stop on the railroad just below Eel River, and the train south was due in at 9 that night. I had plenty of time to catch it and make the transfer at Boston for the night train to New York. In the Boston station, I bought a cheap suitcase and a couple of shirts, and when the train dropped me at Grand Central early Sunday morning, I went straight to the 49th Street Hotel, which was just a couple of blocks from the Ambassador. I scrawled the name Henry Smith in the register and was shown to my room. I had a whole day and a night to wait. And for once, with all that time on my hands, I didn't read a book.

0: Excuse me, where could I find a Miss Vale, one of the passengers?
1: What? What name?
0: Hester Vale.
1: Vale, look over there by the V's. If she hasn't gone through, she's probably there.
0: Thank you. Miss Vale? Miss Vale?
2: Over here.
0: Good morning, Miss Vale. I'm...
2: You're Mr. Vanderbilt.
0: That's right.
2: So good of you to come. My father promised you'd meet me.
0: Oh, how is your father?
2: Oh, he's very well, thank you. Still growling about Europe's ruin. It's been a beastly nuisance, this waiting.
0: Is there anything I can do to help?
2: Thank you. That chap's finally finished mucking about with my boxes. I think I was an adventuress smuggling something priceless into your country. I have nothing to declare, you know. Came with empty trunks. Expect to fill them up while I'm here. Can't buy a thing in Europe, you know. Europe's a dreadful nightmare.
0: Yes, so I understand.
2: Father wrote you all about it, did he? Foolish of him to write. Mail might have been opened.
0: Oh, no. After all, the war's over.
2: Is it?
0: Well, shall I take you to your hotel? You probably want to rest.
2: Rest? Not at all. I'm scooting out to the shops right off.
0: Oh, you have enough money for shopping?
2: Well, they allowed me £100. I still have most of it. That'll do for a starter. They'd only known about, you know.
0: Yes, if you'd care to turn over the contraband, I could see about converting it into dollars for you.
2: Contraband, eh? Spies and all that sort of thing. That describes it exactly. It's very nice. But not now. I'll dig them out of the hotel.
0: All right. Is there anything you'd like me to do this evening, or you'd like to do this evening?
2: Well, oh, dear, I don't want to impose on your time.
0: Oh, you're not imposing. It's a pleasure.
2: Well, I'd like to see a play. One of your bright American musicals, if possible.
0: Well, I think that can be arranged.
2: Well,
0: suppose I call for you at 7. We can have dinner and then go to the theater.
2: That's splendid. It's frightfully kind of you.
0: Forget it. I haven't seen a musical myself. Well, not for a long time, anyway. I took her to her suite at the Ambassador. Then I went back to my room to think over my plan. It was almost too simple. As soon as she turned the securities over to me, I'd take them to a broker and collect. Then I'd catch the night train back to Loudon's Corner, then through the woods to Eel River. By tomorrow afternoon, I'd be in my canoe again as if nothing had happened. A few days after that, the canoe would come drifting down the river wrong side up, and my stuff would be found floating in a quiet backwater. Under another name, I'd go out west. With $80,000, I'd never have to go back to that old life of quiet desperation. No, sir, I was through with that forever. As for the man who posed as Corbin Vandegrift, he'd never be found, and no one would ever connect him with the Homer Biglow who was drowned on a fishing trip in the swift waters of Eel River 250 miles away. Good evening, Miss Vale.
2: Hello, right on time.
0: How was the shopping?
2: Oh, I say, it left me quite speechless. I can't wait until I really go on a spree. Are we ready?
0: If you are.
2: Quite. Oh, dear. There, now, will you hold this key for me? There's simply no room in my bag for it.
0: Sure, I'll keep it in my pocket for you.
2: Thank you.
0: I picked a quiet little restaurant where I was sure I wouldn't meet anyone who knew me. The theater was going to be an ordeal, all those people, but that couldn't be helped. I had to play my part until she handed over those securities. I couldn't afford to look too anxious about them either, but I needn't have worried.
2: Well,
0: while we were waiting for the dessert, she opened her bag and pulled out a package of about a dozen small envelopes, different sizes and different shapes.
2: Here you are, Mr. Vandegrift. Take good care of them.
0: Are these?
2: They are.
0: I put them in my inside pocket. All the way down Broadway in the taxi, I felt them. The envelopes were too small, it seemed to me, to hold securities. Maybe if they were folded over, but even then they would have to be bulkier than they were. I had to look into those envelopes to know if the securities were really there. But I had no chance, and it wasn't until the taxi dropped us in front of the theater that I was able to make one.
2: Well, here we are.
0: Miss Vale, I wonder if you'd mind seeing the show alone.
2: Oh, dear.
0: I don't know what did it to me, but I've suddenly gotten a terrific headache.
2: Oh, that is too bad.
0: Oh, it'll be all right. I just thought the music and the excitement wouldn't help much.
2: No, I should think not. Suppose you take me back to the hotel, and then you can go right home.
0: But wouldn't you like to see the show by yourself?
2: Oh.
0: You could, you know, and then take a taxi back to the Ambassador.
2: Yes, I suppose I could.
0: Well, I should hate to think a headache of mine spoiled your whole evening. Here, take the tickets and go on in.
2: But thank you, I will. I'm dreadfully sorry you have to miss it.
0: Oh, I'll make up for it another time, Miss Vale. There are plenty of musicals you want to see.
2: You'll be sure to take something for that headache now, won't you?
0: I will. Thanks a lot for being so considerate. Good night, Miss Vale. Have a good time.
2: Oh, I'm sure to. Good night, Mr. Vandergrift.
0: Back in my hotel room, with shaking hands, I opened the envelopes. They were nothing but letters from her friends, sent to her from different parts of the world, not a single security in any of them. Could it have been a mistake? Did she hand me the wrong package? It didn't seem possible. Maybe she suspected something was wrong and played a trick on me. I was sweating and reached for my handkerchief, and that's when I felt her hotel key still in my pocket. I threw the package of letters into my suitcase and walked over to the ambassador, two blocks away. Her key opened the door, and I was alone in her suite. I had until at least 11:30, 2.5 hours. I took my time about it, making sure to put everything back exactly as I found it. I searched her baggage, the bureau, the drawers, the closet, every conceivable place, even under the rugs, and found exactly nothing. She had them on her then. I turned the light off and went into the bedroom to wait. Soon after 11:30, I heard the outer door open.
2: Terribly sorry to have caused this trouble. Mr. Vandergrift was suddenly taken with a headache, or I'm sure he wouldn't have forgotten to return my key.
1: Well, it really doesn't matter, miss. You can use this duplicate until he returns it to you.
2: Oh, it is a bother, though.
1: Oh, not at all, Miss Vale. Happens often. Well, good night.
2: Thank you. Good night. Oh! Oh, dear. Vandergrift, what are you doing here?
0: I'm sorry to disturb you, Miss Vale, but I had to come back. You see, you forgot to give me the securities.
2: Securities?
0: Yes, the securities I was to have sold for you.
2: Oh, my dear, but I didn't.
0: Oh, no. There wasn't anything in the package except some letters from friends of yours.
2: Who are you? You're not Mr. Vandergrift.
0: Miss Vale, what my name is doesn't matter very much. By this time, it's enough for you to know that I want those securities and I need to get them. Hand them over.
2: You get out of here.
0: I warn you, Miss Vale, I don't want to get nasty, but I'm not going to leave without them.
2: Stay away from me.
0: The securities, Miss Vale?
2: No.
0: Where
2: no.
0: are they, Miss Vale? No. Tell me. I don't want to hurt you. The more she struggled, the tighter I gripped her throat. Her arms beat weakly against my side, and suddenly I got so mad at her that I... Where are they? Tell me, where are they? My fingers tightened and strained against her soft flesh. Then suddenly she quit struggling, and when I loosened my grip, she fell down on the floor unconscious. Where was that purse of hers? Ah, there. I ripped it open. Nothing there but a powder compact and a lipstick and some change. Where could they be? She'd have to tell me. I'd make her. Miss Vale. Wake up, Miss Vale. She didn't move. And then I saw that she wasn't breathing anymore. I'd killed her. I never meant to kill the girl. I hadn't any idea I was choking her that hard. All I wanted was... Now, I had to get away. I couldn't stay there with that limp body sprawled on the rug, but I had to be careful. I couldn't afford to make any mistake now. I tried to remember everything I'd read in detective stories. You had to be careful about fingerprints. I ran to the bathroom, grabbed a towel, and with it wiped every surface I might have touched. Then I dragged the body to the bedroom and put it on the bed. I shut the door behind me and turned the lights off in the sitting room. I listened a couple of seconds at the outer door. Everything was quiet. I ducked out and went to the stairs. The lobby was empty. I crossed over and went onto Park Avenue. 5 minutes later, I was in my hotel. It was 12:30. I could still catch the 1 o'clock train for Boston. Fine mess I'd made. The best thing that could happen to me now, mind you, the best thing would be to get back home to the boarding house, to the bank, to that horrible, hopeless rut I tried to get away from. That was the best I had to look forward to. The worst. I didn't even have the courage to think of it. But then, what could they pin on me? If anybody had anything to worry about, it wasn't me. It was Vandergrift. He had the date with her, not I. As far as anybody knew, I didn't know any such person as Hester Vale ever existed. Vandergrift was the guy she told the desk clerk she'd given the key to. But the poor sap wouldn't even be able to prove an alibi for late last night midnight. Yes. Ha! I could go back to my fishing and forget the whole thing. Forget it ever happened. I was safe. Huh. Fine consolation that was, after all the beautiful plans I'd made. But at least I was safe. In Boston, I checked the new suitcase. I could pick it up on the way home. The local dropped me at Loudon's Corner. By noon, I was sitting over my campfire, having a bite, just like any other fellow out on a fishing trip. 10 days later, on a Saturday morning, I was back at Emil's camp.
3: Ah, well, Mr. Biglow, how is fishing, huh?
0: Fine, Emil, fine.
3: Oh, you get nice sunburn, eh? Last the rest of the year, anyway, no?
0: Did I really get that brown?
3: Well, like berry, eh? Real nice and quiet, no? I have no party fishing before August. When Mr. Pearson come with four friends.
0: Yes, I know. He told me.
3: He's some fisherman, Mr. Pearson. Always try for record. But you don't care for record, eh, Mr. Biglow? You lead the simple, the quiet life.
0: I guess I do.
3: But you enjoy it, no?
0: Enjoy it? I try my best.
3: You have other hobby, maybe, huh?
0: No, I don't have any hobbies except reading.
3: Mr. Pearson and me, we have same hobby. That's why we such good friends.
0: Oh, I didn't know that.
3: Oh, we great one for philately, le timbre, the stamp, you know? Someday I show you my collection. It feels three albums, but I have no so good collection like Mr. Pearson. But then I have no so much money.
0: Neither have I.
3: You make joke. Mr. Pearson is very wealthy, I know. But still, Emil can give him some stamp once in a while. I have few duplicates. You do me big favor and give them to Mr. Pearson avec mes compliments, eh?
0: What? Oh, sure, I'd be glad to.
3: Ah, bien. Now, I drive you to station. Next year, you come again, no?
0: Yes, I'll come again.
4: Well, Homer, you're back, eh? Did you enjoy your rest?
0: Yes, it was fine, Mr. Pearson.
4: Good, good, good. I can't say we've had any enjoyment back here. Have you heard about Mr. Vandergriff?
0: Mr. Vandergriff? No, sir. Is there something wrong?
4: Wrong! I'll say there is. He's been arrested for murder. He insists he's innocent, but the police have a strong case against him. Very strong. Oh, it looks bad. Bad indeed.
0: I'm sorry, sir.
4: So are we all. It means I'll have to give up my fishing trip this summer for one thing. I can't desert old Vandy at such a time. I'll have to wire Emil. And I just got a letter from him telling me he had everything arranged to.
0: Yes, he told me he was expecting you.
4: Oh, well. Can't be helped. Oh, say, by the way, he wrote that he sent some duplicates on to me in your care. Stamps, you know.
0: Stamps? Oh, that's right, he did. Sorry, I forgot about them, Mr. Pearson. I must have them at home. I'll bring them in tomorrow, sir.
4: Well, no hurry, no hurry. I have no mind for them now, anyway. Well, back to work. Come on, back to work.
0: That night I looked for the stamps, but I couldn't find them. How I ever managed to lose them, I'll never know. Now I'd have to explain to Mr. Pearson. No, I wouldn't have to explain. I still had those letters, her letters. They were from foreign countries. I'd take the stamps from those envelopes and give them to Mr. Pearson. He'd never know the difference. I knew how fussy he could get about a little thing like lost stamps. Rather than get him started on a lecture, I got out the package of letters, cut the stamps off, and then burned the letters and the envelopes. The next day...
4: Yes?
0: Here are those stamps, sir. I found them at home, all right.
4: Oh, well, just put them on the desk, Homer. Thank you very much.
0: Oh, don't mention it, Mr. Pearson. I was having my lunch later in the boardroom when Mr. Pearson came in. He had a stranger with him, a tall man with an angry face.
4: Yeah, here you are, Homer.
0: Yes, sir?
4: I want you to meet Mr. Scott.
0: How do you do?
5: I don't.
4: Those stamps you gave me, Homer, are you sure you got them from Emil?
0: Oh, yes, sir. Just before I left, he gave them to me for you.
4: No, Homer, no. I just called Emil. He told me he gave you some recent French issues. Those weren't the stamps you gave me.
0: Well, Mr. Pearson, I guess you found me out. You see, I lost the stamps Emil gave me, and I didn't want to disappoint you, so I went to a stamp dealer's and picked up a dozen odd stamps to replace them. I didn't think it would make much difference.
5: Is that your story, Biglow?
0: Why, what do you mean? It's true.
4: They were very rare and very valuable stamps, Homer. You must have shelled out a pretty penny for them.
0: Oh, I don't know.
5: Mr. Pearson feels a man in your position couldn't afford to buy stamps like those unless...
0: Unless what?
5: Unless you didn't buy them at all, Biglow. Unless you got them from the late Miss Hester Vale.
4: Well, what's the matter, Homer? Is the name familiar to you?
0: No. Why, no, sir. I never heard of...
5: What makes us think so is that the stamps Miss Vale smuggled into this country were the same issues. And worth exactly as much. $80,000.
0: They were worth $80,000?
5: Could it be a coincidence, Mr. Biglow?
0: Quiet desperation. I've been catching up on my reading here in prison while waiting. I found another good quote. Happiness is the absence of pain.

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0: Walter Abel will soon be seen in the Hal Roach production, Fabulous Joe. Tonight's suspense play was by George and Gertrude Fass. Next Thursday, same time, you will hear Donald O'Connor as star of Suspense. 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

0: George Koulouris as star of The Long Shot, a suspense play produced, edited, and directed by William Spear.
1: The one thing that puzzles me, Raymond, is how in the world a man of your intelligence could expect to get away with it.
2: Oh, you haven't heard the whole story.
3: Yeah? Well, come on, let's have it. You got your book, Miss Andrews?
4: Yes, sir.
3: Okay, Raymond, okay. Start from the beginning.
1: You know, of course, there's anything you say.
2: Oh, well, what difference does it make if you found the body? Nothing I can say now is going to matter one way or another.
1: Well?
2: Yes, I admit it was a long shot. But if you followed the horses as long as I have, you know that once in a while a long shot pays off. When it does, it pays plenty. Just like this one would have if it hadn't been for a smart Nevada cop.
1: Smart Nevada cop? Oh, I don't understand.
3: Let him talk.
1: Okay.
3: Go on, Raymond.
2: Thanks. Seems a year. But I guess it's only 10 days since I was sitting in the Astor Lobby in New York. I'd had a terrible run of luck at the tracks. Started out the season with $2,000 and ended up with 28 cents.
5: Mirror,
2: I was desperate.
5: Paper.
2: Hey, give me one.
5: There you are, mister. Thank you. Paper, get your...
2: I don't know why, but I found myself absent-mindedly looking through the classified section. All of a sudden, a small black square in the help wanted column seemed to come up and hit me right in the eye. Englishman will pay $150 in expenses to fellow countrymen, preferably Londoner, in return for services as driver and traveling companion on automobile trip to San Francisco. There was a phone number and an address on 76th Street.
6: Come in. Oh, excuse me a moment, old chap. I'm on the phone. Hello? You say you're from Devonshire. Yes, I understand. Tell me, have you spent much time in London?
7: Oh.
6: Well, frankly, I'd much prefer a Londoner. Towns are sort of fetish with me, you understand. Yes, I'd probably bore you to death. However, if nothing else turns up, I'll call you. Righto. Oh, step inside, please.
2: Thank you.
6: You've come about the advertisement, I presume?
2: Yes.
6: Oh, have a chair.
2: Thanks. You know, I couldn't help overhearing your conversation.
6: Yes. Been plagued all day, not a prospect in the lot. Now, what about you?
2: Well, my name's Kelly Raymond, born in London, in Vigo Lane, just off St. James's Square, August the 18th, 1902. I know the town like the inside of my hat.
6: Really? You're not making this up.
2: Oh, no, of course not.
6: How long did you live there?
2: 30 years.
6: Vigo Lane, I'm not sure I know it.
2: Well, I suppose Vigo Street is the proper name. It turns right off Sackville and runs a few squares before it crosses Regent Street.
6: Oh, yes. Of course I place it now. Well, Raymond, you seem to be a bit of all right. Tell me, why would you like to drive with me to San Francisco?
2: Are you at all interested in horse racing, Mr.?
6: Sorry, old boy, my name is Hendricks, Walker Hendricks. No, I can't say that I am particularly. Been to Epsom Downs on a few occasions.
2: I see. Well, I've become rather fond of it. I might even say financially dependent on it in recent years, and with Bay Meadows opening shortly...
6: Bay Meadows, old chap?
2: That's a track near San Francisco.
6: Oh, yes, I see. Perhaps you wondered about my advertisement.
2: Well, it was a bit unusual.
6: Yes. Well, fact is, I'm extremely depressed with Americans, frankly. Never would have come here if it hadn't been for urgent business in San Francisco. Naturally, I couldn't bear the prospect of making the trip alone. I hope to find a fellow Britisher in the same predicament. Oh, excuse me a moment, okay?
2: Yes.
6: Hello. Oh, yes. Well, I'm frightfully sorry, but I've just engaged a man.
2: I didn't tell him why I had to leave town, of course. But there was the small matter of a few bad checks and a cell waiting for me in the city jail if I ran into the wrong people. And thank heaven, with all his eccentricity, he knew when to stop asking questions. Yes, I was sitting pretty. The only thing I was afraid of was death from sheer boredom, because from the moment we started out, all he could talk about was London.
6: Have you spent much time in Soho, Raymond?
2: Well, I never lived there, that's what you mean.
6: Oh, no, I mean the restaurants and so on. Have you visited them?
2: Oh, well, let me see. There's the Moroccan. Oh, no, what was it? The Algerian cafe in Dean Street.
6: Oh, quite right, the Algerian in Dean Street, yes.
2: Isn't that the place where they sell the wonderful coffee in the little brown packages?
6: Yes,
2: I'm sure. There's a big French woman there that we used to call Madame.
6: Oh, quite, I recall her now.
2: Do you remember the sign on the wall behind the counter?
6: Let me see.
2: It's something about anyone caught gambling or playing for money will be kicked into the gutter and not picked up again.
6: Oh, yes. Dashed amusing, wasn't it? As a matter of fact, I remember her clearly now. Yes, I saw her there only a short time ago.
2: Oh, it seems to me she died, didn't she?
3: Was that a fact?
2: Oh, you probably met her daughter.
6: Oh. Slow down a bit, will you? There's a sign. Cleveland, 12 miles.
2: Oh, well, we'll spend the night there, I think.
6: Oh, good idea. Let's see. Oh, yes, we were talking about Soho.
2: Yes, we were talking about Soho, and we continued to talk about it the rest of the way to Cleveland and most of the night in the hotel room. I began to think the man doubted my authenticity and was trying to trip me up. On the way to Chicago the next day, we covered Whitechapel, Fleet Street, Bloomsbury, and Mayfair. He still hadn't stuck me, but I was beginning to feel like a well-thumbed Baedeker's guide by the time we reached Chicago. We just finished settling down in our hotel room.
6: You've seen that remarkable man in Covent Garden, Raymond?
2: Yes, a lot of remarkable men in Covent Garden.
6: Of course, but I mean the one who does that wonderful balancing act.
2: Oh, yes, yes. Jim the porter balances 20 vegetable baskets on his head in the middle of traffic at high noon.
6: It's quite a sight, that.
2: Mr. Hendricks, I wonder if I might have a small advance on my salary.
6: Well, I suppose so, yes.
2: It's still rather early, and I thought I might look over the Windy City.
6: Of course, Raymond. Oh, sure. Let me open my valise. Oh, gosh, this infernal lock is always acting up. Ah, there we are. Uh-huh. 20 be enough?
2: Oh, fine, thanks.
6: Say, I believe I'll join you. Stretch the legs a bit, eh?
2: I could see that he was good for a couple more hours of London. But there was no getting out of it. Around the corner from the hotel was a place where I was reasonably sure of running into some of the racing crowd I'd met during the Arlington season. I lost no time getting there. We had a club sandwich, and at Mr. Hendricks' request, I was expounding scholastically on the difference between Chicago and London bacon when...
5: Kelly!
2: Tommy!
5: Hey, good to see you, Kelly.
2: I thought you were in Miami.
5: Yeah, leaving in a couple of days. How about coming along?
2: Oh, well, I'm on my way to San Francisco. This is Mr. Hendricks, Tommy DeWitt.
5: How are you?
2: How'd you do?
5: Hey, you can't walk out on me like this, Kelly. I got a deal for you.
2: No.
5: Yeah.
2: Oh, sure. You'll excuse me, Mr. Hendricks.
6: Who? Oh, rather. Of course. Yes, yes. Let's go right
4: ahead. What was the name of that car?
5: Oh, I'll get right to the point. We bought us some jockeys.
2: Huh?
5: It's coming up next week at Hialeah. 500 will get you 10 grand on a parlay, but it's got to be 500.
2: Now, look, you're sure of this?
5: I never failed you yet, have I?
2: No, I've got to drive that stiff to San Francisco.
5: Well, what if you just walked out?
2: Well, I suppose I could. Yes, but the 500.
5: Has he got any money?
2: Wait a minute. That valise.
5: Huh?
2: Tommy, are you sure this can't lose?
5: I'm positive.
2: Now, listen. All you have to do is watch that booth where Hendricks is and phone me at the hotel if he leaves. I'll call you in about 5 minutes and tell you where to meet me. I'd remembered about that wallet full of bills in Hendricks' valise back at the hotel. It was easy to slip out the back of the place, leaving Tommy watching him from the small window in the door to the back room. In 2 minutes, I was back in our room at the hotel. There it was, just like we'd left it. And to make things even easier, he'd forgotten to lock it. There were $680 in $20 bills in the wallet and a sheaf of legal-looking documents in the portfolio next to it. I glanced at them idly as I pocketed the money. On top was a letter to Hendricks from a law firm in San Francisco. And although this was no place to be caught reading other people's mail, I began reading it. It was dated 2 months ago, October the 18th, 1934, addressed to Hendricks in Bedford Park, London. Wish to thank you for the patience and cooperation you've shown in the matter of your uncle's estate. Realize our position, of course, since you are completely unknown personally to either relatives or legal counsel in the United States, it has been necessary to establish proof of your right to the estate entirely by documentary evidence. Happy to state that such proof is now thoroughly established. Ask that you present yourself with documents requested in our previous letter at our San Francisco offices and trust that final disposition of the estate will be accomplished without further difficulty. Signed, Martin Kelson, attorney at law. I put the papers back in the valise, grabbed my luggage, and started to leave. But I didn't leave. I stopped with my hand on the doorknob. And all of a sudden, my mind started going a mile a minute. Birth certificate. Affidavits from friends. Notarized statement from the Department of Records. Sheaf of letters. Evaluation of estate. Oh, my heart began to pound. Yes, this was a long shot. I knew it as I stood there looking down at those papers, checking them carefully. But it paid off. $100,000. Everything. Every affidavit and statement. As a guarantee that their bearer was Walker Hendricks. And to tie it up tighter, one of the letters said pictures wouldn't be necessary. Just a passport. Yes, it was a long shot, but did you ever see odds like that, boys?
7: Maybe you're right, boys. Oh, I don't know. Maybe I lost my reason there in the hotel room with $100,000 under my nose, trying to think a million things through at the same time, trying to calm down and see it clearly when I knew Hendricks was liable to walk in any minute. Anyway, I put the papers and the $680 back in the valise and put the copy of McBouty's Your London and Mine on top. Then I called Tommy DeWitt at the Horse's Neck, told him the Hialeah deal was off, that there wasn't any money in the room. We left Chicago the next morning right on schedule.
8: Omaha, 6 miles. Expect we'd better stay there tonight, eh? You were saying you know the George Inn, Raymond.
2: Yes, you know, it's not in London proper. It's in Southwark, on the other side of the river.
8: Oh, yes, I believe you're right at that. What would you give for some of their jugged hair or their bubbling squeak? That's a rare old inn, the George.
2: I couldn't see a leak anywhere. All I had to do was pick the right time and place. He looked 45, but according to the birth certificate, he was only a year older than I, and you can't tell how old a man looks by the way he writes a letter. Yes. I thought of the handwriting, too. Made traces of the signatures on the letters and practiced on them every minute I was alone.
8: The Cock in Fleet Street. Ever been there, Raymond? Ever been to the Cock?
2: What? The Cock? Yes, yes. Oh, yes, in Fleet Street. I used to go there with a friend of mine, a reporter on the Times. It seems there was a waitress there that he was quite fond of, much to the dismay of his parents.
8: Ah, here we are, right on schedule. Salt Lake City, 3 miles. Jove, I'll be glad for a wash. That plain country's appalling.
2: Nice to have some trees for a change.
8: Yes, not a bad spot at that. Matter of fact, I have an aunt here, you know.
2: Huh? An aunt?
8: Yes.
2: Why, how long since you've seen her?
8: Oh, I've never seen her. Don't intend to. She's a sister of my mother's, a Marguerite Stoddard. Thoroughly Americanized, I understand, and probably a crashing bore.
2: But really, old man, aren't you going to look up your dear old aunt now that you're right here in Salt Lake?
8: No. Definitely not. Definitely not.
2: I managed to get away from Hendricks right after dinner and told him I had a friend to look up. Yes. Here was a way of telling about that payoff ahead of time. A laboratory test right here in Salt Lake City with nothing to lose if it didn't work out.
9: How do you do?
2: How do you do? Are you Mrs. Margaret Stoddard?
9: Yes.
2: I'm Walker Hendricks.
9: Oh, I can't believe it.
2: May I come in?
9: Yes, of course. I'm a little... you must excuse me.
2: Oh, I understand, Aunt Margaret. You know, I was so hoping it would be you. I found your address in the phone book, you know.
9: Please make yourself comfortable. I'll fix some tea.
2: Oh, no, I just finished dinner.
9: Please let me. I'll only be a minute, and somehow I can talk much better over a cup of tea.
2: Very well. I give in.
9: You're a pleasant surprise, Walker.
2: Thanks.
9: I'd expected you'd be a

0: she wouldn't. After all, she loved your father, and Gerald hated him.
1: Mm-hmm. And so she left.
0: Yes. Of course, you naturally don't know all these things.
1: No, naturally.
0: I know Gerald would be the last to admit it, but I'm sure the will was his stubborn way of giving in to her.
1: Well, perhaps.
0: I'm sure of it. And since I've met you, Walker, I'm happier than ever it worked out this way. And now that there's nothing any of us can do for your poor mother and father. Oh, but I was going to fix tea, wasn't I? You just make yourself comfortable. I'll be right back.
1: If there ever was any doubt in my mind, it disappeared then and there. I even tried to catch myself up, and she never suspected a thing. They knew absolutely nothing of Cecily Hendricks from the time she left home until Gerald died, leaving her the $100,000. At that point, they made a pretty thorough search, found both she and her husband had died in England, and their son, Walker, was the only heir. I could have told her I was born in the Tower of London, and she would have believed me. Yeah, that was it. Yes, and now I even had an identity witness to back me up. It's 521 miles from Salt Lake to Reno, but I convinced Hendricks we could make it before stopping. I had a special reason. We had to hit the desolate section of Middle Nevada about midnight. As usual, from the time I stepped on the starter that morning, he was off on another
2: tour,
1: Raymond, of London.
2: You know, for all the years I've lived in London, I've never visited Billingsgate.
1: Oh, you must have passed it. It's right next to the bridge.
2: Oh, you've been there?
1: You know, there's hardly a spot in London where I haven't been. If you like fish, you'd be interested. Otherwise, I wouldn't recommend it.
2: Oh, really? Oh, fascinating district around there, though.
1: When you get right down to it, killing a man's a pretty tough job.
2: Oh, yes.
1: Even when it's as perfect as this was going to be. So for once, I was so thankful for London. It gave us something to talk about, and there was so much on my mind that I might have given myself away in silence. So I prattled on like a phonograph. Yes. I used to go down there as a boy to watch the Dutch eel boats put in and out of the harbor.
2: I never heard of a Dutch eel boat.
1: Well, I expect most Londoners haven't. You know, amazing thing about that town. It seems that the greenest tourist knows more about it than the Londoners themselves.
2: I'd say you've done rather well, boy.
1: Well, you know, I've been on my own since I was 14. Now, take yourself, for example. 10 to 1, you've never been in Petticoat Lane. Perfectly marvelous place. Regular Oriental bazaar, right in the heart of the city.
2: Is that a fact?
1: Japs, Chinese, Malayans, everybody's shouting at once and selling something different.
2: That's rather near Hangman's Dock, isn't it?
1: Yes. Catch that sign, will you?
2: Oh, very well. Slow down a bit. Wendover, Oasis, Wells. Oh, yes, Elko, 3 miles. By the way, Raymond, don't you think it might be wiser to spend the night here?
1: I thought we decided...
2: Well, yes, I know, but I've been thinking... It's rather a long go to Reno.
1: Well, you can doze in the car, you know.
2: Yes, but why? We've got lots of time.
1: Look, here's what we'll do. Make Reno tonight and take a little extra jaunt around Lake Tahoe tomorrow.
2: Oh.
1: And we won't lose a bit of time, and I'll promise you that it'll take your breath away. How's that?
2: Well...
1: Now, we'll have a quick bite in Elko and move right on. It's only a few hours.
2: Oh, very well. Although, frankly, Raymond, I'm enjoying this reminiscing so much, I hate to cut the trip short.
1: Oh, good. Well, that's decided, then, eh? Left about 8. At midnight, we were somewhere between Winnemucca and Reno, passing through some barren hills. I knew the time had come, and my hands began to shake so much that I had to grab the wheel with both of them. I felt beneath the cushion for the wrench. It was still there. Finally, I held my breath and pulled over on the shoulder.
2: Who? I say. Oh, what are we stopping for?
1: Look, over there against that cliff.
2: Where?
1: Oh! All over. He never knew what hit him. I turned out the lights of the car and pulled the body out on the right-hand side. We hadn't passed a car for hours, so I wasn't worried much about being seen. He was heavy, pretty heavy. But I managed to carry him over my shoulder as I walked off into the brush. There was a small cave on one side of the ravine. I shoved the body in, rolled a large rock over the opening. Started a small landslide which completely covered the hole. Nobody could possibly find it. Clouds came back across the moon again, and I got a bit off in my direction.

0: attention because I ended up on the highway at the top of a rise some distance ahead of the car. I just about reached the car when I saw something that made my stomach feel as though it was full of ice water. For there, behind my car, was another one with a seal on the door. The seal of the Nevada State Police. There was nobody in the car. The officer must have been wandering around looking for the driver of my car. I lifted the hood of the engine and knocked the battery cable off one of the terminals. And then I waited. For a year, there in the silence. And then I almost cried out in relief. The officer appeared from the other side of the highway.
1: Hey there! What's the trouble?
0: I don't know, officer. You just went dead on me. Having a look up the road when you arrived.
1: Yeah, we usually check on stalled cars on this stretch. You say she went dead on you?
0: Yes, the lights went out, the motor just died.
1: The lights went out, huh? You been under the hood?
0: I wouldn't do much good, I'm afraid. I'm pretty green at that sort of thing.
1: Now, let's have a look.
0: Fine.
1: Yeah. All right. Get the flashlight on. Oh, your battery cable's jarred loose, brother. Got a wrench?
0: Oh, yes. Here.
1: Right handy, huh? There you are. Say, try her now.
0: You know, that looked pretty simple.
1: Yeah, it was.
0: Thanks ever so much.
1: That's okay. Let's see, your name's Hendricks, huh?
0: Right.
1: Check the registration. You're a long way from home, brother.
0: That's right, yes. Well, thanks a lot.
1: You're welcome, brother. Good night.
0: I was sure he knew nothing. Too sure, I guess. I had the passport faked here in San Francisco, complete with picture and a perfect imitation of an English visa. I was all set. And yet when the time came, I began to waver again. I wasn't sure about that cop. What if he sent someone back the next day to look around? Battery cables just don't jar loose by themselves. For 3 days, I sat in my hotel room here, thinking. I bought Nevada papers from an out-of-town newspaper stand on Market Street. No mention of the murder. Nothing. Yeah, that's why you were smart. You'd never have got me if anything had leaked out of the papers about finding that body. Well, anyway, when I couldn't stand it any longer, I flipped a coin. Heads, I'd do it. Tails, I wouldn't. I came up heads. Well, you know the rest. Actually, I denied it until you sprang it on me that the body had been found, and then I knew it was no use. Well, why don't you say something? Still think I couldn't carry it off, Kelson? Well, don't just sit there with a blank look on your faces. Say something.
2: Well, Raymond, we were holding you for the murder of Walker Hendricks, but it appears we were wrong.
0: What? What's the matter with all of you?
2: Oh, it was a long shot, Raymond, but it was a pretty good bet. Maybe that's why both of you gambled on it.
0: What do you mean, both of you?
2: You and whoever you bumped off in Nevada.
0: With whoever I... Hendricks is dead. I know he's dead.
2: Oh, Hendricks was murdered, all right, but you didn't do it.
0: What?
2: You see, he beat you to it, Raymond.
0: Your
2: traveling companion, he wasn't. Hendricks, he wasn't even an Englishman. That's why he was pumping you so much about London. He was, what do actors call it, getting up in his part.
0: What are you talking about? I thought you found Hendricks' body in Nevada.
2: Oh, brother. Hendricks never was in Nevada. Poor guy never left New York. The New York police turned up the real Hendricks in the East River the day after you left town, chauffeuring for the guy who killed him.

Suspense. Autolite and its 60,000 dealers and service stations bring you radio's outstanding theater of thrills. Starring tonight, Miss Rosalind Russell in Anton Leder's production of The Sisters. A tale well calculated to keep you in suspense.

0: here is one I think would be very lovely. It has a far superior lining, pure silk, much heavier than the others we've looked at. Do you care for this one, Miss Haskell?
1: Yes, that's very nice. But I believe I'd like to see something perhaps even a little better.
0: Oh, of course. If you will just step over this way, Miss Haskell. Now, here is an exquisite casket. Something that really does honor to the departed.
1: Yes, it's beautiful.
0: Now, the interior is just the same as the last, but the casket itself is of bronze, solid bronze.
1: Won't that be rather heavy?
0: Oh, yes, but not too heavy. Will there be 6 pallbearers?
1: I don't know.
0: Well, it doesn't matter, really. 4 men can carry this very easily, very. Miss Haskell, I want you to notice the floral design here. All hand-wrought, every bit of it. And, notice the seams in this casket. Airtight and watertight, guaranteed. You know, of course, how important that is.
1: Yes.
0: Yes. But this casket, in 100 years or even 200 years, will be just as strong and will look just as beautiful as it does on this stand today. You couldn't buy a finer piece of workmanship.
1: How much would this one be, please?
0: This casket, Duravo, by the way. Duravo for durability, we say in the trade. This casket is priced at $775. We can't bring back the departed. Our only solace is the knowledge that we have done them the last possible honor.
1: Very well. I'll take this one.
0: Oh, well, I'm sure you are making a very wise choice. In all my years as a mortician, I've never found a family that regretted money spent on a Duravo. Yes. Now, let me see.
1: I'll give you a check.
0: Oh, that won't be necessary. Not immediately. After the funeral will do. Oh, by the way, we haven't mentioned it. Are we handling the funeral arrangements?
1: I don't know yet.
0: Oh, well, you want the casket delivered somewhere?
1: No. I'd like you to hold it for a while, please.
0: Hold it? But for how long?
1: For 3 weeks.
0: 3 weeks? I don't understand. Who is the party, the deceased? Who is the casket for?
1: It's for

0: heard you come in. Where have you been, Lydia? You've been gone all afternoon.
1: I've been shopping.
0: What did you buy? Did you get the ribbons I asked for?
1: No, I didn't have time.
0: Oh, I wanted some new ribbons. These are all worn out. See, Lydia?
1: Ellie, I wish you'd stop putting ribbons in your hair like a schoolgirl. You're almost 40 years old.
0: I know, Lydia. I know.
1: Then try to act like it. Oh, hand me my sewing. And light the lamp. It's getting dark.
0: I wonder why we have to grow old. Wouldn't it be wonderful if we had always stayed young like we used to be? Oh, Lydia. Remember when Mother used to send us out to school with our ribbons matching and our dresses matching? And at the end of the day, no one would even guess we were sisters because I was always so mussed and you were always so clean. Oh, I wish we were young again, Lydia.
1: Stop talking nonsense, Ellie.
0: It is nonsense, isn't it? Oh, the doorbell rang while you were out, just before you came home.
1: You didn't answer us.
0: Oh, no. You told me never to answer it. I just looked out of the upstairs window.
1: Did you see who it was?
0: Oh, yes, yes, it was a man. A rather big man. He rang a long time and then he went away.
2: He didn't see you, did he?
0: Oh, no. I just peeked ever so carefully from behind the curtains. Then I came down here and watched him going down the walk.
2: You came downstairs?
0: Yes.
2: I told you never to come down those stairs when I'm not in this house.
0: It was all right, Lydia. I held on very tight to the banisters all the way. And I didn't once look down the stairwell. So I didn't get dizzy, and I didn't want to jump.
1: Well, don't do it again.
0: It was just that I was lonely. I didn't think you were ever coming home. Lydia, you didn't tell me what you bought.
1: A duravo.
0: What's that? What's a duravo?
1: Don't ask so many questions, Ellie.
0: All right. Lydia, I think I'll sew, too. I could fix up one of these old ribbons here. May I, Lydia?
1: Yes, yes, sew. It will be good for you.
0: Thank you. Lydia.
1: Yes?
0: Lydia, could I go shopping someday?
1: Don't be a fool.
0: Oh, I'm sorry. I just thought that... No, I suppose you're right. It wouldn't do. Not yet. Lydia, sing with me.
1: You know I never sing.
0: There wasn't any mail today.
1: Wasn't there?
0: No. I thought perhaps there'd be a letter from David. It's been such a long time since he's written, hasn't it?
1: I haven't noticed.
0: Oh, yes. He used to write every week on Tuesday, and I'd get the letter on Thursday. But there wasn't one this week or last or the week before that. Strange, isn't it? But perhaps he's been busy.
1: Perhaps.
0: Still, he never used to be too busy to write. I can't understand it. Do you suppose there's some other reason?
1: What are you trying to say to me, Ellie? Are you hinting perhaps I'm keeping your mail from you?
0: Oh, no.
1: Well, you certainly seem to be. Why should I keep David's letters from you?
0: But I didn't say that. I just said it was strange that David hasn't written, that's all. You wouldn't keep David's letters. I know that, Lydia.
1: Go on with your sewing.
0: Yes. I want to finish this ribbon.
2: Stop singing that. Stop it.
0: But, Lydia, it's a hymn.
2: I don't care. I said stop. Or learn something else. That's all you sing day and night, day and night. Same tune over and over and over. Now stop it.
0: Lydia. Lydia, sometimes you frighten me. The way you look at me, you make me think that perhaps I'm not getting well. That perhaps I'm still... crazy. I'm not still crazy. Am I, Lydia?

0: Yes?
1: Evening. Are you Miss Lydia Haskell?
0: Yes.
1: Well, can I speak to you for a minute? I was here this afternoon. There was no one home.
0: What is it, please?
1: We had a call from Doane Brothers, the undertakers. I'm from the police department.
0: Oh, really? I don't see what the police could want with me. Come in if you wish.
1: Thank you.
0: Sit down.
1: Thank you. There's nothing we want, Miss Haskell, except it's sort of unusual for a woman to order a casket for herself.
0: Unusual? I've heard of many cases of that kind. People who are alone in the world, there's no one else to look after things.
1: Oh, yes, sure, I know. Only it's a little more unusual when you can name the date. The undertaker said you wanted the casket held for 3 weeks. Why 3 weeks? There must be some reason for it.
0: There is. I'm going to die. I shall die in 3 weeks, or perhaps even before. There's no doubt in my mind about it, and that's why I've ordered the casket. You may call it a premonition if you want.
1: Maybe I could also call it suicide. Well, that's why I'm here, Miss Haskell. I don't know whether you know it, but suicide's a crime in the eyes of the state.
0: A crime for which there is no punishment.
1: Not if it's successful, no. But there is prevention.
0: I know I'm going to die. I feel it. But I have no intention of taking my own life. There's no need to do so.
1: Miss Haskell, this premonition, as you call it, have you any idea what brought it on?
0: No.
1: Have you been speaking to anyone? No fortune tellers or anything like that?
0: No.
1: What makes you so sure? How do you know you can trust this premonition? You're not an old woman. I'd say you're in pretty good health. You've got a lot of good years ahead of you.
0: I have a religion, not a church religion, just one of my own. It preaches that people go on living until they've outgrown their usefulness. Then they die from one cause or another. When that time comes, the desire to live is gone. And only desire keeps the body and soul alive and breathing.
1: I don't understand that.
0: I'm sorry.
1: Miss Haskell, do you live alone here?
0: Yes.
1: No relations, no housekeeping?
0: I live alone here.
1: Well, it's a pretty large house for a person living alone.
0: There are 3 floors and far too many rooms. But it's on the outskirts of town. It's quiet, and it gives me the privacy I've been looking for. A privacy which you are invading for the first time since I moved here 5 years ago.
1: I'm sorry, Miss Haskell. I'm only doing my job. I was told to look you up and find out why you bought that casket.
0: Then I think we may assume your job is over.
1: Yeah, I guess so, but the office might ask me to drop back once in a while just to keep in touch, you know.
0: I won't be at home.
1: Why? You don't go out very much, I ask. The folks in town say they don't even see you more than once a week.
0: When you come, I won't be at home.
1: All right. Sorry to bother you.
0: Good night.
1: Good night. Oh, Miss Haskell, how are you going to die?
0: I don't know, nor do I consider it important. Why should you?
1: Good night.
0: Good night.
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0: After he'd gone, I stood there in the hall thinking. Perhaps I'd made a mistake. Perhaps I shouldn't have gone to the morticians. I had thought it would be so clever, but I hadn't thought he might become suspicious, send a policeman, send someone snooping around, asking questions, trying to find out things. I was so upset thinking about it, I hadn't heard her come down the stairs.
6: Lydia.
0: Ellie, what are you doing down here? What are you doing sitting on the steps in the dark?
6: Lydia.
0: Haven't I told you never to come down here at night?
6: Lydia.
0: What do you want?
6: I heard that man who was here. Lydia, why did you buy the casket? Why are you going to die? You must, Lydia, you mustn't die. I'd be alone if you died. And you know what would happen. They'd send me away like they did once before. The people in the town would come and find me living here, and they'd send me away.
0: Go up to bed, Ellie. Go to sleep.
6: How can I sleep? Oh, Lydia, you won't die. Promise me you won't.
0: I promise you. Now go to bed.
6: But why did you buy the casket? And the things you said to that man as if you wanted to die. Why, Lydia? Why do you want to die? I don't want to die. No one does.
0: You have such a lot to live for, haven't you, Ellie?
6: Yes. I've been happy, Lydia. You made me happy. And someday when I'm well again, I'll go back home. And David will be waiting for me. You know he'll be there. You've always told me he'd be waiting. And he'll see that I'm well again and he'll take me back. I'm not so old, am I? David won't see me as old. He told me that when I was well, no matter how long it took, he'd still see me as a young girl. That's why I've been happy. Just waiting for the time I can go back to David.
0: Haven't you heard yet? And haven't you learned it? Don't you know yet that you're mad and you'll always be mad?
6: No. Don't say that. I'm getting better, Lydia.
0: Yes.
6: You know I'm getting better.
0: Yes, of course. Putting bows in your hair, sewing ribbons all day long, sneaking about the house at night, spying on me, singing the same hymn over and over and over until I think I'm going mad, too.
6: Is that why you want to die? To get away from me? Why, I thought you loved me, Lydia.
0: Why should I love you? Look what life has given me, and tell me why. You've always spoiled everything for me, even from the time we were children.
6: Why, how could I spoil everything? We were just like the same child, Lydia, twins. You were I, and I was you.
0: We looked the same, yes. We were born the same day, yes, and that's where it ended. You were the nice one. I used to hear them say so. You were even the prettiest, they said, as if they could see any difference between us. Well, whatever you wanted, you had. You smiled so beautifully, and I never smiled. I was the sullen one, the dark cloud in the house.
6: You made it so, Lydia. We all loved you.
0: When your doll was broken, they gave you mine. When you tore your dancing dress, you took mine.
6: You gave it to me, Lydia. I remember you gave it to me. You gave it to me.
0: I've always given things to you. I've given you my whole life. I even gave you David.
6: You were in love with David. He came to our house. Was it you he came to see? Oh, Lydia, I didn't know.
0: You never knew. No one did. I had to stand by and watch you take him from me. And when you had your first attack, I was glad. People said it was a shame, but I was glad.
6: Lydia.
0: Because I knew that he could never have you. Oh, yes, you were going away and be cured. He was going to wait. It wouldn't matter how long he waits. He'll never be cured, and he'll never have you, never.
6: You hate me. You've always hated me. I see it now. Even when you've been taking care of me. When we came to this town, you didn't bring me here so I'd be cured. You wanted to keep me this way. Man, that's why you took me out of that place. Because they might have made me well again.
0: Go upstairs.
6: You hate me. And now you're going to die.
0: Leave
6: me without anyone.
0: I will not die. Oh, Ellie. Ellie, I'm sorry we had this quarrel. I didn't mean to upset you. It's just that I'm upset myself and tired. I didn't mean the things I said.
6: You bought a casket.
0: It was only an idea I had in case anything ever happened to me.
6: You bought a casket. Lydia, was it for yourself? Or is it for me?
0: Ellie.
6: You wouldn't. wouldn't, would you, Lydia?
0: What are you talking about?
6: Hold the lamp up. Hold it close to you. I want to see your face.
0: Go up to bed.
6: Yes. I can see it in your eyes. It is for me. You're going to kill me. You're going to murder me.
0: Don't be a fool, Ellie.
6: It's so you want to get rid of me. Because you hate me. Oh, now I see. I see. You love David. And you're going to kill me. And they'll come and find me and bury me. And they'll think it's you.
0: Be quiet.
6: That's why you bought the casket. They'll think it's you who is dead. Because no one knows I'm living here. And then you'll go away and you'll go back to David. And you'll say that Lydia has died. And he'll think you are me and that you're well again. And he'll marry you. You'll have him. You'll be Ellie. You'll have David in my place.
0: Did you hear what I said? Be quiet. Now go upstairs and get to bed.
6: Oh, Lydia. Lydia. How can you be so wicked?

0: Ellie. Ellie, are you awake? Ellie. Dear, you mustn't think any more about what we said tonight. Do you hear? It's not so, Ellie. It's just your imagination. You mustn't think about it. It will be bad for you. Are you asleep, Ellie? She's not asleep. She's lying over there on the other side of the room, staring at me through the dark. She knows it was the truth tonight. She's going to die. I'm going to kill her. That quarrel. I shouldn't have let her know. I lost my temper, stupid. Now I must think clearly. Now what was my plan? How was I going to kill her? It mustn't look like murder. They'll suspect things then. It must be suicide, and it must be soon now that she knows. There, listen. She's starting again. She's singing again. That hymn. No, I must be calm. Don't get excited. Think clearly. How was I going to kill her? Oh, I wish it were over. I could go back then. Back to David. How quickly she saw through that. That I'd go back in her place. But he'll never suspect. I'll be Ellie to him. Ellie cured and happy again. I'll learn to smile. But first she must die. Now, which way is best? The stairs. Of course, the stairwell. She gets dizzy if she looks down into the stairwell. Yes, it will be so easy. In a day or two, that policeman will come back to the house. They'll find her, and they'll think it's me. The stairwell. Three floors from the attic here. Three floors straight down. It's so easy when you think clearly. The stairwell, of course. Ellie, you mustn't cry anymore. Do you hear me? Are you afraid of the dark? I'll light the lamp for you. There, dear. That's better, isn't it? Why, you're shivering. Are you cold? Come, put your wrapper on. We'll go down to the parlor and light a fire. And I'll make a nice cup of hot milk for you. Come, Ellie.
1: No.
0: Ellie, stop acting like this. Now, come, dear. Here's your wrapper. Put it around your shoulders. That's a girl now. Get up. Get up now. I'll carry the lamp. Give me your hand, dear. Why, you're cold as ice. Now, be careful. Walk slowly. There we are. Now, hold on to the banister, dear. That's right. I'll hold the lamp up high so you can see better.
1: I'm afraid. The stairwell.
0: It's right here, dear. You see?
1: I'm afraid.
0: Ellie, you must get over that fear. Look, Ellie. Just look down. There's nothing to frighten you. Look down the stairwell, Ellie.
1: No.
0: I'm holding you, dear. Now just lean over and look down. You can see all the way.
1: No. Don't make me look. Don't make
0: see,
1: me.
0: It's nothing.
1: No.
0: It's nothing, nothing
1: no.
0: at all. Now, are
1: no.
0: you dizzy? I'm holding you.
1: Let me go.
0: Come
1: I can't stand
0: dear.
1: It.
0: No, come closer.
1: No.
0: Lean over. Lean over.
1: No, no.
0: Do you hear, Ellie?
1: Let me get back.
0: Ellie, look down.
1: No.
0: Now,
1: let
0: Ellie.
1: Let me go.

0: a very strange thing, yes. It was brought to my mind, of course, because this is the house just here.
1: This one?
0: The next one we're coming to, yes. She was in to see us just a few days ago. Came in to order the casket. She saw a casket she wanted, and then she told me it was for herself.
1: She must have had a premonition.
0: I notified the police, of course. Why, she said she wanted me to hold the casket 3 weeks. Then, just the day before yesterday, the police came back to the house here and found her lying at the bottom of the stairwell, dead. Oh, she'd been dead about 2 days.
1: Funny how she knew.
0: The banister up on the attic floor broke away and she fell.
1: Did she have any people?
0: No, lived alone, they tell me. We're going to bury her tomorrow. Haskell, the name was.
1: Haskell? Strange, living all by herself here in a big 3-story frame house.
0: Yes, isn't it?
1: Say.
0: Oh, what is it?
1: My imagination, I guess. I could have sworn I saw a light in the attic window just now.
0: Oh, well, couldn't have been. The police have shut it up.
1: Yes, of course. That story of yours really gave me the creeps. Let's walk on.
0: What a queer thing the power of suggestion is. You've conveyed it to me. Well, you know, just now I thought I could hear someone upstairs in there. A woman. A woman singing.
1: A woman?
0: Yes, sort of crooning to herself. Some kind

0: Say, Hap.
1: Yes, Arnold?
0: Look, supposing, just supposing, you didn't already have an Autolite Stay Full battery in your car, what would be the first thing you'd do tomorrow morning?
1: Eat breakfast.
0: Hmm. Then what?
1: Well, then I...
0: Right. 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
3: And now here again is Miss Rosalind Russell.
4: It has been a great pleasure to appear here tonight on Suspense. And I want to thank Tony Leader and his fine cast, and especially Lorraine Tuttle, for her splendid performance as Ellie. I know none of you will want to miss James Cagney's appearance next week on radio's outstanding theater of thrills in a story called No Escape, another gripping study in...
3: Suspense.
0: Miss Rosalind Russell may currently be seen in the independent artist production, The Velvet Touch. Tonight's suspense play, The Sisters, was written by George Wells, with music composed by Lucian Morawek and conducted by Lud Bluskin. The entire production was under the direction of Anton M. Leader. In the coming weeks, Suspense will present such stars as Ronald Coleman, William Bendix, Ethel Barrymore, Frank Sinatra, and many others. 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And next Thursday, same time, hear James Cagney in No Escape.
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1: Suspense. 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
0: 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That's R-O-M-A, Roma Wines. Those excellent California wines that can add so much pleasantness to the way you live, to your happiness in entertaining guests, to your enjoyment of everyday meals. Yes, right now, a glassful would be very pleasant, as Roma Wines bring you Rita Hayworth as Laura, with Hans Conried as Elmer in a remarkable tale of...
1: Suspense!
2: One of the most thrilling World Series in recent baseball history. And now, the exclusive that I promised you earlier in the program. A report so sensational that I'm going to devote all of my remaining time to it. I have before me a copy of a document delivered in person today to the District Attorney's office by one Fredonia Bell. Fredonia Bell was the trusted personal maid of Laura Starling Morton, whom you will remember from the widely publicized murder trial of just 4 months ago. This document is a statement written by Laura Starling Morton in her own hand, and it begins as follows. Quote, I only regret that it will be impossible for me to be present when this is read aloud.
3: What I shall relate here concerns three men. Of these three men, it is not on behalf of my husband, Robert, that I write, nor on behalf of my husband, Charles. This is for Elmer. But I don't think that Elmer will ever see it. For Elmer, too, is going to die.
4: Laura? Laura?
3: Yes, Robert?
4: Laura, where's my electric razor?
3: In the medicine cabinet, where it always is.
4: Oh, for the love of...
3: No, Robert, I wish you wouldn't shave while you're in the bathtub that way.
4: What's the difference, darling, where I shave? I like to shave in the bathtub.
3: Well, I just don't like to see you meddling with electricity while you're in there. You might get a shock or something.
4: Yeah, sure, Mrs. Thomas Edison.
3: All right, so go ahead. I don't care.
4: Listen, darling, listen. I like to shave in the bathtub. I'm relaxed in a bathtub. I read in a bathtub. I think in a bathtub. And I'm not going to change my habits even for you.
3: I know, dear. I suppose that is a lot to expect. Robert. Robert! It was a good, loud scream. Then I stood in the door of the bathroom and looked. A good, long look. Then I called a doctor. The doctor called the police. The police called the district attorney. And I found myself confronted by a young man with red hair and glasses who gave the immediate impression of being clever, unscrupulous, and objectionable. That was Elmer.
5: Mrs. Williams, I'm Elmer Garner of the district attorney's office.
3: How do you do, Mr. Garner?
5: I thought that you and I'd better have a little private chat.
3: What about Mr. Garner?
5: About your husband.
3: What about my husband?
5: Miss Williams, I'm going to be very frank with you on a number of counts. I'm what's known as an assistant district attorney.
3: Garner, I have just lost my husband.
5: I'm coming to that, Mrs. Williams. The district attorney has put me on this case because he thinks he doesn't have a case. Routine investigation. Now, maybe that's because a DA is essentially a nice man with nice instincts. And I'm not, but I don't agree with it.
3: About what?
5: About not having a case. Because I can smell him, Mrs. Williams. I can smell him a mile away.
3: What can you smell, Mr. Garner?
5: Murder.
3: Oh, I see.
5: Good. Your attitude's very good. No phony hysteria, no fake indignation. Realistic. I like that. I'm that way myself.
3: Mr. Garner, I'm trying my best to maintain my composure under trying circumstances. And I must say, your extraordinary insinuation does not make it any easier.
5: Now, look, I know you killed him. You know that I know you killed him.
3: Mr. Garner.
5: I said I was going to be very frank with you, Miss Williams. I am. On your side of the story is the fact that although I know you killed him, it may be a little difficult to prove that you killed him. Not too difficult, but a little.
3: I should think it might, since it's utterly untrue.
5: Yeah. Now let's see what cards I hold. You're a laboratory technician. You were before you married, anyway, right?
3: Right.
5: And your technical knowledge would have told you that a man using a faulty electrical appliance while sitting in a tub full of water stood an excellent chance of electrocuting himself.
3: I also know that a man firing a bullet into his head would stand an excellent chance of killing himself.
5: Well, the insulation on the cable of that electric razor was frayed. Now, that might have happened through normal wear. It also might have happened because it was tampered with by you.
3: And then again, as you say, it might not.
5: Would it surprise you to know that we've got your fingerprints all over that razor?
3: It would surprise me more if you hadn't. Or on everything else in the house, for that matter, Mr. Garner.
5: Uh-huh. You're a very intelligent woman, Mrs. Williams. You're right. It would have looked funny. You were smart not to wipe off those prints. Very smart, eh?
3: Thank you.
5: However, so much for the means. Now for the motive. We can establish, of course, that you and your husband didn't get along.
3: Unfortunately, but you could establish that about many husbands and wives.
5: And that your husband was insured for $50,000 in your favor. And that there's about $50,000 more in community property, and that you inherit, right?
3: Naturally.
5: Well, $100,000 is quite a nice little motive, Miss Williams.
3: But it doesn't prove anything, does it, Mr. Garner?
5: Well, that depends on how it's used by the prosecuting attorney. That's me, you know.
3: I know.
5: Do you have a lawyer, Mrs. Williams?
3: Not yet.
5: Uh-huh. Mm-hmm. Oh, you're a very intelligent woman, Mrs. Williams. That would have looked bad, too, if you'd had a lawyer right on tap. But you're going to need a lawyer, you know.
3: So it would appear.
5: All right. What about me?
3: You?
5: Sure, I'm a lawyer.
3: You just finished telling me that you would be the prosecuting attorney.
5: Well, that's just the point. Why spend a lot of money on a lawyer who probably can't get you off anyway when you can spend it on me and have a sure thing? See?
3: Yes, I see.
5: All I want is half. $50,000.
3: No.
5: What's the matter, too much?
3: No.
5: Now look here, sister, you don't seem to realize that I'm in a position, depending on how I handle this case, either to set you free or to hang you.
3: That, Mr. Garner, is where we disagree.
5: You mean you're willing to gamble that I can't do it, huh?
3: If you wish to put it that way.
5: All right. But $50,000 is going to look cheap. Cheap when they slip that noose around your neck.
6: And there she sits, ladies and gentlemen of the jury, cold, calm, emotionless. The same Laura Williams who carefully calculated, carefully planned and premeditated the murder of her husband. I ask the death penalty. I must ask it. For ponder well, ladies and gentlemen of the jury. If you set her free, believe me, this will not be the last accident to mark the bloody trail through life of Laura Williams. And when that accident occurs, when the next victim is struck down, his innocent blood will be on your hands.
7: Ladies and gentlemen of the jury, have you reached a verdict?
8: We have, Your Honor.
7: What is your verdict?
8: On the grounds of insufficient evidence, we find the defendant not guilty.
5: Well, Mrs. Williams, I guess the sporting thing is to say congratulations. Congratulations.
3: Thank you, Mr. Garner.
5: I'll say one thing. You got what it takes. Well, the jury was evenly divided the whole first day. Do you know that?
3: Yes, I knew it.
5: So I wasn't too far wrong at that, was I?
3: Just far enough, Mr. Garner.
5: Say, listen. Again, just a sporting proposition. Tell me. Did you?
3: Did I what?
5: Oh, come on. We're alone here anyway. It doesn't matter because you can't be tried twice for the same thing. You know that, don't you?
3: Yes, I know it.
5: Well, did you?
3: Yes! You cheap, contemptible blackmailer! Yes, I killed him! How do you like that? I killed him!

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0: And now, Roma Wines bring back to our Hollywood soundstage Rita Hayworth, who, as Laura Starling Morton, continues the reading of a document in Three Times Murder, a tale well calculated to keep you in suspense.

0: Perhaps I gambled too recklessly with Elmer. I've since had cause to wonder. But there were things that I could not foresee as well as Elmer. Suffice it to say that after my acquittal with $100,000 from Robert's estate, I moved into another city and took up my life again under another name. That there is Laura Starling. I met and married Charles Norton, a charming and eccentric man of twice my age, whose genius as a research chemist accounted not only for those qualities which endeared him to me, but for a very considerable personal fortune as well. That my conscience bothered me not in the least, and I was quite happy, and that as the years went by, I had seen, I thought, the last of Elmer.
1: Charles! Oh, Charles!
2: Yes, my dear.
1: I have your coffee.
2: Coffee?
1: Well, you said you wanted coffee. It's ready now.
2: But I have some coffee.
1: Well, you took that out there 3 hours ago. Now come in and get your coffee.
2: Yes, in a moment, my dear, as soon as I finish it.
1: Charles, you come out of that smelly laboratory and have your coffee. Besides, I have a surprise for you.
2: Oh, you have? Well, I'll be right in.
1: And bring that other coffee cup with you.
2: Yes. There. Now, what's all this about surprise?
1: Look.
2: What? Oh, yes. I seem to have left my glasses in the laboratory.
1: Charles, you're simply priceless.
2: Why, it's a cake.
1: It's a cake, yes. Well, this is our anniversary, darling. Our fourth anniversary.
2: It is? Why, so it is. Well, Laura, this is so thoughtful of you. I'm afraid I'm hopeless, my dear. I know it's the husband who should be thoughtful, but I...
1: You're just you, darling. Now sit down and relax for a while.
2: Yes. Here's your cup.
1: Thank you. Charles, what's in that cup?
2: Coffee.
1: Charles, I'm sure that even in the atomic age, coffee does not come in the form of white crystals.
2: Hmm? Oh, yes. I finished my coffee and I was doing some other things then.
1: Charles, what is it?
2: Thiochloride. You see, at the moment, I'm testing...
1: Charles!
2: What?
1: Why, that's deadly poison.
2: Well, so it is. You see, the thiosine radical follows its tendency...
1: Oh, Charles, I wish you wouldn't mix things up in the cups and dishes that way. It's dangerous.
2: Dangerous?
1: Well, suppose you got the cups mixed up. Suppose you drank...
2: Oh, good heavens, Laura. Half the stuff we use in chemistry is dangerous if you go to drink it. But who's going to do that? It's like, like eating soap. You wash your hands with it every day, but who'd think of eating it, huh?
1: Well, now you take that cup right back out to the laboratory and empty it and wash it out.
2: Well, all right.
1: Charles?
2: Yes?
1: I was wondering, since it's our anniversary...
2: Yes?
1: Let's go out to dinner and celebrate...
2: Why, yes, I think that's a splendid idea, and oh, my goodness.
1: What?
2: I completely forgot. My brother's coming to see us today.
1: Your brother?
2: Well, my half-brother.
1: Charles, I didn't know you had a brother.
2: Oh, didn't you? Well, you see, he's been in the army for almost 5 years. He just got back a short time ago. Got wire yesterday saying he's passing through town and he'd like to see me. So I thought
1: naturally... Does he know you're married?
2: Why, I suppose he doesn't. As a matter of fact, we've never been very close. Neither of us much letter writing, you know, so on. But he's the only relative I've got.
1: And all the sympathy I've wasted on you because I thought you were an orphan or something.
2: Oh, I was, practically.
1: When's he coming?
2: Why, this afternoon sometime, I think. Well, I guess there's your answer. I am sorry, my dear.
1: Why, Charles, that's all right. Maybe your brother would like to go out and celebrate with us.
2: Well,
3: right in here.
2: Hello there.
4: Hello, Charlie.
2: Come in. And I want you to meet my wife. Laura, this is my brother, Elmer.
1: There was no...

0: simply looked straight at me and smiled and smiled and smiled.
1: So, you're going into private practice, eh, Elmer? Criminal law, I suppose?
2: Well, there's no appreciation in this country of men who hold public office, financially at least.
1: You always did have your eye on the dollar, didn't you?
2: What about your racket, Charlie? What have you been up to?
1: Oh, just puttering around here in my laboratory.
2: You mean right here at home?
1: Oh, of course. Oh, I guess that's new since you were here last.
2: Well, there's a lot that's new since I was here last.
1: Yes, he's right in there, right through those doors.
2: Yeah. Isn't that sort of a nuisance for a wife, or isn't it?
0: Not in the least. Why should it be?
1: Oh, now, Laura, don't try to cover up my feeling. Just before you came, she was scolding me for carrying thiochlorate around in the family coffee cups.
2: Well, now, isn't that interesting? Isn't that a coincidence?
0: Why?
2: Well, I was just thinking what a fine setup for a murder. Somebody poisons a chemist in his own laboratory, it looks just like an accident, isn't it?
1: You'll find that Elmer has a morbid mind, my dear. He used to try people for murder back in Illinois.
2: Oh, I tried some beauties, too. Well, I've got to get along. Sorry I can't accept your invitation for tonight.
1: Well, but you are staying over for a few days, aren't you?
2: Oh, yes. I'll see you again. Soon.
1: Well, good.
2: Oh, don't bother to come to the door with me, Charlie. I know you want to get back to work.
1: Well, as a matter of fact...
2: Perhaps Laura will, huh? Give us a little chance to get acquainted.
0: Why, yes, of course.
1: Well, call us, Elmer, don't forget.
2: Oh, you can depend on it, Charlie.
3: Well. Little Laura Williams.
0: What do you want?
3: What do you think old Charlie would say, if he knew?
0: I asked you a question.
3: I suppose he'd go on loving you in his own peculiar fashion. Never be quite the same, though, would it? There'd always be that little gnawing doubt, huh? I'm afraid things will be kind of under strain around here, Laura.
0: You do have a price, I suppose.
3: I might. By the way, why are you so eager to pay at this time?
0: I'm happy here. I'm at peace with myself and the world. I don't want anything to change.
3: No other reason?
0: What other reason would there be?
3: I suppose all this property would go to you in the event of another little accident, huh?
0: You don't really believe that.
3: The motive and the means. Money and poison.
0: How much, Elmer?
3: Oh, no. You've got me wrong, Laura. I don't want money.
0: When did that happen?
3: Did it ever occur to you that I might simply be interested in my brother's welfare?
0: No. All that has occurred to me so far is to wonder why I had to pick the one man in the world who is related to you.
3: You want to hear my proposition?
0: I'm waiting.
3: The motive and the means. Well, it's always the means for an intelligent person such as you, Laura, but if we took away the motive...
0: The motive?
3: The money. The will. No motive, no temptation, you see?
0: I see.
3: And in a way, of course, that's for your own protection, too, because if Charlie ever so much as slipped on a banana peel and you inherited that money, there isn't a jury in the world that wouldn't convict you, Laura, simply on your past record. You realize that, don't you?
0: Yes.
3: So, you see, no motive... And no case either, see?
0: What do you want me to do?
3: Get him to change his will.
0: In favor of his only living relative, I presume.
3: That's me.
0: And then?
3: Well, that's all. And you're in the clear, because after that, Charlie couldn't suspect you even if I told him. He probably wouldn't believe it. Throw me out of the house for persecuting his little bride. Maybe even change his will right back again, you see?
0: All right.
3: You can do it, can't you?
0: I suppose so.
3: Oh, I know you can. I know you'd better.
1: Laura, you seem such a strange request.
0: Oh, darling, I don't want your money. I only want you.
1: Well, I know, but after all, I'm considerably older than you are, my dear, and chances are that someday...
0: No, the whole idea of losing you and then profiting by it, well, it's just hateful.
1: But... Who else would I leave it to?
0: Leave it to your brother.
1: Elmer?
0: Why not? It doesn't matter, but...
1: Well, I...
0: Oh, please, darling. For me.
1: All right, my dear. If it really makes a difference to you. Now, don't you worry about it anymore. I'll take care of it sometime.
0: No, I want you to do it now, right away, today.
1: Well, I'd have to get in touch with my lawyer.
0: I'll call him for you. I'll get him on the phone right now.
1: My goodness, Laura. You act as though it were a matter of life or death.
4: Ambassador Hotel.
0: Mr. Elmer Garner, please.

0: you.
1: Yeah?
2: This is Laura.
1: Uh-huh.
2: It's all right. It's all arranged.
1: Is there?
2: Yes, the lawyer's coming tomorrow.
1: You sure?
2: Well, I was standing by the phone while he talked to him.
1: Did he tell the lawyer what changes he wanted made?
2: Yes, he did.
1: Not that I think you'd ever tell a lie, Laura, but how do I know this is all true?
2: Hasn't he told you?
1: No.
2: Well, then perhaps you'd better drop by this evening.
1: Well, that's more like it.
2: I'll expect you after dinner.
1: I'll be there.
2: Elmer arrived this evening, less than an hour ago. We were having coffee in the living room. Earlier, Charles had been showing him through the laboratory. It was not until after that that I had a moment to speak to him alone.
3: Oh, wonderful fellow, old Charlie. So trusting.
2: Did he tell you?
3: Oh, what?
2: The will.
3: Oh, that, yes. It seems that I am to be old Charlie's beloved heir. He still can't understand it.
2: Are you satisfied, then?
3: My dear Laura, I was never more satisfied in all my life. Almost evens things up, doesn't it? Almost.
2: You never forgot that, did you? That you lost.
3: Lost? Who says I lost? The game isn't over till the whistle blows, sister.
2: It is for you. Now get out of here.
3: Okay. Okay, all in good time.
4: Sorry I had to leave you, but those reactions have to be checked every hour, you know.
3: That's all right, Charlie. Laura and I were just going over old times in Illinois. You didn't know we both came from Illinois, did you?
4: No, I hadn't realized.
2: Oh, I'm sure I told you, Charles. You must have forgotten.
4: Oh, yes, well, all right. Coffee ready?
2: Yes. Will you have coffee with us, Elmer?
3: Oh, you bet I will.
2: Anything in it?
3: No, nothing in mine.
2: Charles always takes his black, too.
4: Laura does make the best coffee.
3: Well, here's to Laura's coffee.
2: There was something about his smile when he said it. That smile. And then all of a sudden I saw it. I saw the whole terrible thing. Don't drink it. Charles!

0: Well, well, well, old Charlie seems to have keeled over.
1: Charles!
0: Yeah, I wouldn't be surprised if that was thiochlorate poisoning.
1: Oh, what a fool. What a fool. What a fool.
0: Uh-huh. The motive and the means. And the motive is the real beaut this time, Laura, because you had to kill him before he changed his will. Neat, eh?
1: You killed him.
0: Sure, but that's not what the jury's going to think.
1: Oh!
0: And, of course, I'll get the money anyway. You couldn't very well collect it.
1: Oh!
0: Because they're going to hang you, Laura. They're going to hang you.
1: Elmer is downstairs in the living room. I am in my study. And once more, I'm waiting for the police. There is no escape for me, of course. Elmer knows that. But there's one little thing that he has forgotten. The last play of the game. For I've just drawn up a will of my own, leaving my property and everything that I inherit from Charles to Elmer. It's dated 3 days ago. This statement I shall give into the safekeeping of my personal maid, Fredonia Bell, who, after all is said and done, has been the one true friend I've ever had. I shall give it to her with certain instructions for its eventual disposal, which I know she will follow to the letter. When that is done, I have beside me a glass of water. It contains thiochlorate, the motive and the means. Because, you see, when the police come, it is Elmer who will have to do the explaining, not I. And he will have to explain two bodies. Charles and mine.
2: But the irony of the document, ladies and gentlemen, the terrible irony is that it was delivered to the district attorney's office by Fredonia Bell this evening at 8 o'clock. And why did the good Fredonia wait until now? Because she was thus following explicitly the instructions of her mistress, Laura Starling Morton, whom she adored, and who specified that the envelope be handed to the police exactly 24 hours after the execution of Elmer Garnet.

0: Suspense. Presented by Roma Wines, R-O-M-A, made in California for enjoyment throughout the world. This is Ken Niles, and it's my exceedingly pleasant duty, Miss Hayworth, A, to compliment you in the name of some 20 million listeners who must have loved your performance just now, and B, to present to you this gift basket of Grand Estate wines with the compliments of Roma.
1: Oh, thank you, Mr. Niles. Excuse me, I'm a little out of breath. I don't usually kill so many people, at least not in one day.
0: Well, how does it feel to play a murderer?
1: I love it. I've been looking forward to appearing on Suspense for a very, very long time. And, of course, Bill Spear, your world champion producer-director, is one of my oldest and dearest friends.
0: Well, from the way Bill is waving congratulations and blowing kisses from the control room, I'd say he still loves you. Rita, I suppose you'll welcome a restful evening at home after such an exciting broadcast.
1: As a matter of fact, we're having a few friends over tonight, Ken.
0: Well, from your basket here, let me recommend for your guests Grand Estate Ruby Port or Golden Muscatel. 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A delicious treat later in the evening with cake, nuts, or cheese.
1: You've sold me, Ken.
0: Good. 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
1: I'll remember that.
0: Fine. Say, Rita, we're looking forward to seeing you in Columbia's Down to Earth. Isn't that the one with Larry Park?
1: Yes, I enjoyed making it. But the picture I'm really looking forward to is the new one I'm about to start, also a Columbia picture.
0: Oh? Well, why are you so particularly excited about it?
1: Well, Ken, because in it will be my favorite actor, and it'll be directed by my favorite director, both the same man who also happens to be my husband. His name is Orson Welles.
0: Good night, Rita.
1: Good night.
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14: Suspense! This is the Man in Black, here for the Roma Wine Company of Fresno, California, to introduce this weekly half hour of Suspense. Tonight in Hollywood, we are honored and happy to have with us one of the entertainment world's most distinguished gentlemen, Mr. Cary Grant. This becomes somewhat of an anniversary broadcast, since it was 1 year ago tonight that Mr. Grant inaugurated this series of suspense programs sponsored by Roma Wines. And in response to requests from our listeners, he will appear once more in the suspense play by Cornell Woolrich, which starred him on that occasion. And so, with the Black Curtain, and with the performance of Cary Grant, we again hope to keep you in suspense.
16: It began, or rather life began again for me, I guess you'd say, that day on that street. My head was pounding terribly. I could hear all the noise and the people milling around. Everything was a jumble at first.
17: All right, gangway, let the doc through.
18: Oh, I seen it happen, Mr. Policeman. He was running. Boy, he really gave himself a clunk on the beam.
17: All right, now get back there.
16: Oh, my head.
19: All right. Take it easy, brother.
18: His wallet fell out of his pocket, and a big boy grabbed it and ran away.
17: Back, everybody, back. Give the doctor room.
16: No, I'm okay. Never mind, Doc, I'm okay.
19: Uh-huh. Well, there seems to be nothing much the matter with you, sir.
16: No, I'm all right, thanks.
17: I guess I can talk to him now, Doc. Eh?
19: Yeah, sure. Go ahead, officer. Just a bad bump on the head, I think. Yeah, you're all right. You can walk all right, can't you? Yeah, sure. Here, let me brush you off.
16: Oh, thanks. I'll be fine. Hey, wait a minute. What am I doing with an overcoat on?
17: All right, mister. Now, just so they got it on the blotter, what's your name and where do you live?
16: Townsend. Frank Townsend, 820 Rutherford Street.
19: Here, have a cigarette. You're still shaking.
16: No, thanks. I don't smoke.
19: Well, I'll be getting back. Drop in at the receiving hospital if you want us to check you out.
16: Yes, I will.
19: All right, Max, take it away.
18: Hey, here's your hat, mister. I found it.
16: Oh, thanks, kid.
17: Well, that's all now. Come on, move along. This guy's all right. Oh, thanks, sir. Sorry about the fella that got your wallet. Anyway, here's your cigar case, Mr. Townsend. Guy found it right alongside of you.
16: Oh, thanks. Well, I don't own a case.
17: Huh?
16: And besides, look at the initials. D.N.
17: I don't know. Same initials in the hat. See? D.N.
16: Yes, but this isn't my hat.
18: Don't you even know your own hat, mister?
16: Wait a minute. I'm trying to think. Where is this?
18: What?
16: Well, this street.
17: You're on Tillery Street.
16: Tillery Street?
17: Yes.
16: Well, what am I doing on Tillery Street?
18: He's lost.
17: All right now, sir. My suggestion is that you go on home and go lie down. It's cold. Starting to
16: snow
17: again.
16: Wait a minute. Don't leave me.
17: Huh?
16: Tell me. What happened?
17: Oh, you slipped on this icy sidewalk. Fell down, hit your head good and hard on the curb. You were out for about 20 minutes.
16: Wait. Ice on the sidewalk?
17: Well, look at it. That street cleaning department ought to clear away that snow, too.
16: But snow and ice?
17: Sure, why?
16: Snow in July?
17: July? It's December. December 1944.
16: 1944?
17: Yeah, you better get on home, son. Good night.
16: 1944? December 1944. Why, the last I remember was July 1941. 3 years just gone. Amnesia. A black curtain comes down over your mind out of nowhere. Well, that black curtain had been over my eyes for 3 years. Where had I been? Who had I been? I hadn't been Frank Townsend. I'd been someone else. D.N. Someone whose initials were D.N. I walked along Tillery Street thinking about it. Those 3 years. I could have been married. I could have been a thief. I could have... Something made me turn around on the street for a moment. And that was when I first saw him. Gray eyes. He'd been talking to the cop who took my name. He looked up as I did. And then he started to walk rapidly in my direction. I backed away instinctively. Something about him spelled trouble. He called to me and came forward.
20: Hey, you, stop, Townsend!
16: Instinctively, I knew I should run, get away from him.
20: Hey, you!
16: I looked back around to the corner. He had a gun in his hand. He raised it. And then I turned and ran for my life.
14: what lay behind that black curtain which separated Townsend from his past. Roma Wines are presenting Hollywood's distinguished Cary Grant as star of tonight's tale of suspense.
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14: And now it is with pleasure that we bring back to our soundstage Mr. Cary Grant and The Black Curtain, a story well calculated to keep you in suspense.
21: Why was that man following me with a gun? What did Gray Eyes want with me? I must have done something. I had to get away someplace to be safe and think. I beat it down into the subway and hid. For 2 hours I stayed down there. I thought it all out carefully during those 2 hours. I knew I was on the spot for something. Gray Eyes meant business. What could it be? Who had I been? During those last 3 years with that black curtain in front of them. Well, maybe I've been a gangster, and he was one of a mob that wanted to rub me out. I didn't know. There was no identification. My wallet stolen. Nothing in my pockets that would help. Just D.N. in the hat. And D.N. on the cigar case. D.N. Oh, my head was aching with worry and my stomach had panic in it. I had to find out who I'd been, what I had done. But how? Where? Tillery Street. Yes, that's where I'd been when I woke up. Tillery Street. Well, maybe Gray Eyes would go back there too looking for me. But I had to take that chance. Tillery Street.

0: Oh, good evening, Pop.
1: Hello. Oh, hello there.
0: Oh, you know me.
1: Sure, couldn't see under that hat at first. What can I do for you?
0: Well, say, have you got an evening paper I could look at?
1: No, sorry, never read them. Too much trouble in the world these days, anyhow. Say, how you been? You haven't been around 2 or 3 weeks.
0: Uh-huh. Oh, well, I've been busy. Look, Pop.
1: Yeah?
0: I made a bet with a friend of mine that even though you see so many customers, you'd walk right up and give me my full name.
1: Oh, well, I'm sorry. I don't know it. I don't think I ever heard your name. But I know your girl.
0: My girl?
1: Mm-hmm.
0: Oh, you do?
1: Sure.
0: Well, now, maybe I can still win my bet, huh?
1: Well, of course. Ruth. This is right across the street, the Tillery Apartments.
0: Ruth? Well, that's right. Ruth. Huh. Ah, but now, what apartment?
1: Apartment 3C, of course. Don't I take the sandwiches up there every night?
0: 3C. Yeah, well, thanks.
1: Will you win your bet, mister?
0: What? Oh, yeah, I think I will.
1: What is your name, so as I'll know it next time?
0: Oh, I'll tell you tomorrow. I hope.
1: So long.
0: So long, Pop. I'll be see...
1: What's the matter? Drop something?
0: No, nothing. Nothing. I'm just tying my shoe. I'd just been going to walk out when I saw him standing across the street. Gray eyes again. I ducked down behind the store window and watched him. He looked over in my direction, and then up and down the street. Oh, then he lit a cigarette and strolled down to the corner. The minute he disappeared, I yanked the door open, dashed out, ran across the Tillery Apartments, and went in.

0: Ruth?
1: Yes?
0: It's me.
1: Dan! Oh, Danny, get in here. Oh, darling, it's really you. I thought...
0: Hello, Ruth.
1: Oh, Danny, why did you come here? He's been around twice today. He may be in the neighborhood right now, for all you know.
0: Yeah? Who?
1: Who? Well, Slattery, of course.
0: Slattery? Uh-huh. Has he got gray eyes?
1: What? Yeah. Did you ever see a detective that didn't?
0: Oh. No, sure.
1: Danny, what's the matter with you? You're acting so strangely.
0: I just want to look at you.
1: You seem so different, so far away. You haven't kissed me.
0: Well, that's easily fixed.
1: Oh, darling. Darling, where have you been for 3 weeks?
0: Oh, all around. Miss me?
1: You know I did. Danny, do you think we could get away tonight? I've got $3,000 saved up. We could go to Mexico or South America. We could get married. Mr. and Mrs. Daniel Nearing, tour the world.
0: Daniel Nearing. Mr. and Mrs.
1: Sounds plenty good to me.
0: Oh, you will never know how good.
1: We'll get out of here tonight. I'll call up and tell him I'm quitting my job. I'll say I'm sick. All my stuff's here. Nothing out there but a couple of uniforms. I'll make Ada and Franklin a present of those.
0: Ada and Franklin?
1: Well, don't you bother your head about those two. Maybe they weren't glad when it happened. A couple of vultures. Bye to them. Oh, with you back, Danny. Just think, with my $3,000,
0: yes, but do you think you ought to quit your job?
1: Well, absolutely, I think so. I never was cut out to be a nurse, anyway.
0: No, if you weren't. Any more than I was...
1: Any more than you were meant to be a secretary.
0: That's right. I never wanted to be a secretary. Just drifted into it, I guess. And got on my nerves, especially toward the end. The boss was no cinch to work for.
1: He certainly wasn't. He was a rat. Oh, the whole deep big bunch are mean, rotten, the whole family.
0: Yes, that's right.
1: All except the old man.
0: Oh, the old man. Yes, I sort of liked him, didn't I?
1: He loves you, Danny. I think he wished you'd been his son. Poor old man, he's the only reason I've stuck around out there this long.
0: How are things out there?
1: Oh, they've been questioning all of us. They've laid off lately, though, since you... Oh, don't let's talk anymore about it. You're back, that's the main thing. I want to forget New Jericho and the whole...
0: New Jericho, huh?
1: Yes. Oh, Danny. Danny, if only it hadn't happened.
0: What hadn't?
1: You know what. Danny, what's going to become of you and me?
0: I wish I knew.
1: Danny, get away from that window. Leave that shade down.
0: He's down there.
1: Who?
0: Gray Eyes. He's standing in front of the hydrant. He's coming in here, in the building.
1: Oh, did he see you?
0: Listen, Ruth, will you help me?
1: What are you going to do?
0: Give myself up.
1: No, no!
0: Well, it's better than getting shot at. What can they do to me?
1: You crazy fool, they can send you to the chair.
0: The chair?
1: Well, what do you think happens to a man when he's guilty of murder?
0: Murder? Ruth, listen to me. I'm not a murderer. If the whole world says I committed murder, I say I didn't. The me that's in me says I didn't.
1: I never said your word, Danny. I always said you didn't do it. But they found the body and they... Oh, you hadn't run away.
0: So that's it.
2: All right, Nearing, open up.
1: Oh, why did you come here, Danny? Why? Why?
0: Ruth, quick. We've got to get out of here. How about the fire escape? Shaft. Dumb waiter.
1: Dumb waiter. In here.
0: All right, lock that kitchen door. Get in. I'll stand on top of the ropes.
1: I don't think it can hold us both.
0: It's got to. Can you hear me?
3: Yes, Danny. Oh, Danny, what do we do?
0: We're going back there to New Jericho.
3: New Jericho? Oh, no, Danny, don't. Please. For me, no.
0: I've got to find out, Ruth. We're going together.
1: No. Danny, I've got the money. We can get out of here. We can...
0: Stop it.
1: Oh, Danny, my arm. You're hurting me.
0: Okay, Ruth. From here on in, we're sticking together. You're going to take me back there. Back where it happened.
1: All right, darling. Crazy, but I'll go wherever you go. I can't lose you again.
0: On the train, Ruth and I said very little to each other. While I'd hidden the telephone booth at Pennsylvania Station, she'd bought us a couple of cheap overcoats, and I sat hunched up in mine, thinking. Ruth had brought along the newspaper clippings. I looked at what they said for the 20th time, trying to see if there was anything there that would help me. Dietrich Slayer sought, it said. Secretary wanted in brutal slaying at suburban estate. Police are pressing the search for Daniel Nearing, secretary in the employ of the late John Dietrich, 58, member of a well-known local family, who was shot and killed in the drawing room of his New Jericho estate on the morning of November the 7th. Nearing disappeared November the 7th, on the morning of which date he is known to have had a bitter quarrel with the deceased. This last was attested to at the inquest by Ada and Franklin Dietrich, widow and brother of the murdered man. Well, I had all the facts now. Wanted for murder. And yet everything that was in me told me that no matter who I'd been, however many memories I'd lost, that I was no killer. That I just couldn't have.
4: Jericho!
0: I had to get into the Dietrich house and stand again in that room where it had all happened. Maybe something would come back to me. Maybe there would be...
4: Jericho!

0: over here, Ruth.
1: Oh, so dark, I couldn't see. Ada and Franklin just left. They drove down to the village.
0: Did they say anything about you being out here on your day off?
1: Yeah, Ada made some crack. But I said I had nothing to do in town and came out to write some letters.
0: Well, let's go then.
1: Oh, Danny, I'm scared. Please, let's not stay here.
0: Right, you said you loved me.
1: I do, Danny, I do. That's why I'm scared. They're only going to the village. They'll be back in a half hour at the most.
0: Now open the door, Ruth. Hurry. I've got to see the inside, that room, the place where it happened.
1: Oh, it's wrong, Daddy. I'm telling you, you're crazy. They'll find you.
0: Open the door, Ruth, quickly. All right, now let's have a look at that room.
1: Please, Daddy, please, don't talk about it.
0: So this is where I'm supposed to have murdered John Dietrich,
1: Daddy,
0: huh?
1: Please.
0: Well, where was it? Show me exactly where it was, Ruth. I've got to know.
1: It was there, right there. He was standing by the grandfather's clock when... Are you going crazy, Danny? If they get you, you'll hang.
0: By the clock. You still believe me, don't you, Ruth?
1: I believe you, Danny, but I'm scared. I love you.
0: Ruth, wait a minute. What's that? Listen.
1: It's only the old man. He's asleep in that room off there. Don't go in there, Danny. Don't. You'll wake him.
0: I want to see him.
1: Don't, Danny, don't. He can't help you. You know he's paralyzed and he can't talk.
0: Turn on the light. I want to see him.
1: There, you woke him. It's me, Mr. Dietrich. Ruth, this is Danny. You remember Danny, don't you?
0: Hello, Mr. Dietrich.
1: See how his eyes are shut.
0: Yes. Was he here when it happened?
1: You know that, Danny. Why do you ask such funny questions? He's been in bed here for 5 years.
0: Well, then, that mirror on the wall here, the clock. Look, you can see the grandfather's clock in the other room.
1: What are you getting at, Danny?
0: Well, he could see it. The old man could see the murder through the mirror. Oh, if he could only talk.
1: But he can't talk. You scare me, Danny.
0: He saw the man who killed John Dietrich. Look, he understands what I'm saying. He's blinking his eyes.
1: Oh, stop torturing him, Danny. Can't you see what you're doing to him?
0: He's trying to say something. Look, his eyes are blinking. He's going to help me. Go outside and watch, Ruth. Go on.
1: Well, I'll watch out the entranceway. Be careful, Danny. They'll be back in a minute.
0: Leave me alone with him.
1: I'll call if I hear them coming.
0: Look now. Now, Mr. Dietrich, don't be afraid. I'm going to ask you a question... And I'd like you to answer me. Are you trying to tell me something about the murder? Now, blink your eyes. Blink twice if you are. That's it. Once, twice. That's good. Did you see it happen? Here, in your mirror? Blink once if the answer is no. Twice if the answer is yes. Once, twice. You did, huh? You saw it. Now then. Is the murderer in this house?
1: Danny, they're coming. Franklin, Ada, get out of here and hide. Run, Danny, run.
0: Is the murderer in this house? Blink once for no, twice for yes. Yes, in this house.
1: Danny, they're coming.
0: Wait, I've almost got it. Mr. Dietrich, was it me? Once for no, twice for yes. Was it me?
1: Get out of here, Danny. They're in the big room behind the curtains. I'll talk to them.
0: Okay. Well, thanks, Mr. Dietrich. I'll be back.
1: Yes, Mrs. Dietrich.
2: Are you here alone?
1: Well, yes. Why?
3: We thought we heard voices. What are you so jittery about, Ruth?
1: I'm tired, that's all. May I go to bed now?
2: Father's still awake, Ruth.
1: He'll go to sleep all right. I'm going upstairs, Mrs. Dietrich, now.
3: Good night, Ruth.
1: Good night.
3: She's brought someone back here with her. It's him, I think.
1: Who? Dan? Oh, Franklin.
3: Take it easy, darling. Take it easy. If he's here, we'll get him.
1: Well, after the evidence we gave against him at the hearing... Oh, I'm scared. Let's get out of here fast. I'll go to the village for the police.
3: No, call the police. Here, I'll do it. Hello? Hello? It's too late. It's dead. The wire's been cut. Come on, we'll both drive to the village.
1: But he may be waiting for us out by the car.
3: Ada.
1: What? What are you doing there, Franklin?
3: I think I just might need my gun. Well, come on, let's be on our way.
0: The moment they left the house, I made for the old man's room. I called for Ruth, but she was gone. Well, maybe Franklin and Ada caught her after she cut the telephone wire, but I couldn't wait. My life was hanging on minutes now. I shot the flashlight on the old man's face again. Now... Mr. Dietrich, You're helping me fine. You know I'm trying to save my life, don't you? Now, the murderer. Was it me? Was it me who did it? Me, Danny Nearing? Blink once for no. Once? Once! You're sure? You're sure it wasn't me? Oh, you're smiling, Mr. Dietrich, smiling. Now, it was somebody in this house. Then who was it? Oh, can't you make a sound? Help me, you've got to. Was it Ada? Twice for yes, once for no. Once, not Ada. All right, then. Was it Franklin?
3: Up with the hands, Nearing, or you'll never go to trial.
0: Franklin, wait a minute. You've got to listen. You've got to.
3: Drop that flashlight. So you're trying to kill the old man, too, eh? The murderer returns to the scene of his crime.
0: You know I didn't kill him.
3: Oh, tell that to the police. They'll have them here in a couple of minutes. Where's your girlfriend, Ruth?
0: She's not here. I don't know where she went.
3: Never mind. They'll find her. You're the dead duck, Nearing. Killed my brother and beat it. What did you ever get out of it? That's always puzzled me.
0: You killed your brother, and now you're going to kill me.
3: Oh, you've gone nuts, too. Why should I kill my own brother, you idiot?
0: To get his share of the estate, and his wife Ada, amongst other things. But you can't stop with killing me. Someone else knows the truth. The old man saw it in the mirror.
3: Huh?
0: Yes, you'll have to kill your own father,
3: the
0: too.
3: The old man saw it? How do you know?
0: He told me.
3: You're lying. He can't walk. He can't talk. He can't even move.
0: He can hear, and he can blink his eyes. Now, come over here and look.
3: Look here, you are...
1: I had to do it. I heard him. He was going to kill you. Here's the gun, Danny. Take it. He'll be all right.
0: But Ruth, you shouldn't have done that. In another minute, I'm not sure it was Franklin.
1: Oh, Dan, darling, please, please, let's run for it. They'll be here in a second. It's your last chance. They'll all swear you did it.
0: Not if I can be with the old man another half minute. Mr. Dietrich, it's Danny again.
1: No, Danny, don't.
0: Tell me, Mr. Dietrich, was it Franklin? Did Franklin kill your son, John? Blink once if he did. What's the matter, Mr. Dietrich? Don't be afraid. I won't hurt you. Why are you afraid? He's afraid, Ruth. Oh, it's this gun. Here, take the gun, Ruth. You take it. He's afraid. I'm not going to hurt you, Mr. Dietrich. Well, what's the matter? Why don't you answer me? Who killed John Dietrich? It wasn't me. It wasn't Ada. It wasn't Franklin. But someone in the house. Was it... Ruth! You!
1: I told you not to come. Oh, I love you, Danny. I wanted you. I wouldn't have let them get you.
0: Oh, why? Why, Ruth? Why did you kill John Dietrich?
1: He was always after me. He wouldn't leave me alone. I hated him. And that night he came at me, threatened me, said he'd kill me. If he couldn't have me, nobody could. He had a gun, Danny. I got it away from him. He hit the clock. He leaned against it. Thought he'd never fall down. Die. It was the day you ran away, and I was crazy. They thought it was you, and they started looking.
0: Oh, you. Why was it you?
1: I love you, Danny. I love you. I begged you not to come back here.
0: Ruth, please, put down that gun.
1: No. Stand back, Danny. Stay right over there. I just want to look at you. I was hoping we could get away together. But you've been through enough, Danny. All because of me. Now you're clear, Danny. And this is going to clear me. Darling.
0: Oh, Ruth. Dear Ruth.

Well, that's about all there is to tell. I've tried to put it all behind me, to resume my life where it left off 3.5 years ago. But sometimes when it gets toward evening, I go and walk along Tillery Street. And once in a while, somebody I don't know, will say, "Hello, Danny." And I just say, "Hello," and walk on. I don't want to find out anything more. I want it all to die away and be still. And it will. All except Ruth. Because somewhere behind that black curtain, I was loved. And loved someone. We must have known a love that I'll never know again.

0: And so closes The Black Curtain, starring Cary Grant. Tonight's study in Suspense. Suspense is produced and directed by William Spear.
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3: This is Cary Grant. I certainly enjoyed reappearing tonight on Suspense. It's a program I've always admired tremendously, and it has achieved distinguished success during this past year. 2 weeks from tonight, my friend Robert Montgomery will be your star in one of the really all-time great suspense plays, The Lodger. Next Thursday, there will be no performance of Suspense because the time will be given over to a special Pearl Harbor Day program on behalf of the 6 Warlone Drive. And that brings me to the 7 most important words I could say to you at this time. Buy more war bonds and save them.
0: Thank you, Mr. Grant. Don't forget then, next Thursday, no performance of Suspense. But 2 weeks from tonight, on December 14th, Mr. Robert Montgomery will be your star of Suspense.
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0: You are about to hear a story based on actual events. To protect the innocent, names and places have been changed. Autolite and its 96,000 dealers bring you Miss Jean Crane in a story taken from life. Tonight's presentation of Suspense. Tonight, Autolite presents The Case Study of a Murderer, a factual document from medical reports, the tragic story of a woman's refusal to believe that within her husband lived the murderer among us. Well, hello, Sheriff.
1: Hi, Harlow. Say, what am I going to do? My battery's dry as a cactus.
0: Well, lasso a passel of sure, snappy starts from an Autolite Stay Full, the battery that needs water only 3 times a year in normal car use.
1: 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Are you hog-washing me, Harlow?
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3: And now, with The Case Study of a Murderer and the transcribed performance of Miss Jean Crane, Autolite hopes once again to keep you in suspense.
4: It's funny to be married to a man 3 years and find out he's kept secrets from you. Or not secrets like drinking or cards or women. Oh, no, my Hank was never like that. I mean, he was like 2 different men. Really, 2 men. He kept it a secret even from himself. That's what I'm beginning to understand. Because the man I knew, the Hank Lathrop I loved, he was a sweet, sweet, a wonderful, sweet husband. The doctor says, he says the baby coming on its way. He won't inherit it because nobody can inherit Hank's kind of trouble. His mind sickness. And I'm not asking for sympathy. I'm just telling you. That's all. I never asked for help. Neither did Hank. Oh, no. He did ask. And the only way he could, he tried to ask, to let me know. But too late. Too late. It was last spring. It was that day he came home so upset. Been married 2 years. We lived on the south side. Well, not really the south side. It was too close to downtown, to the factories and warehouses. But with no kids, it wasn't too bad. No kids. Well, anyway, we'd been married over 2 years. Hank, that you? Oh, hi, darling.
5: Hi.
4: Good day at work?
5: Yeah, sure.
4: Have something real good for dinner. What are the headlines?
5: What do you mean?
4: Oh, I mean, what's the headline in the paper? Oh, Hank, what's wrong, honey? Headache or something?
5: A gruesome murder.
4: What?
5: The headlines. Didn't you ask me what the headlines were?
4: Oh. Well, yes, honey, sure. But you don't look well. What is it?
5: What should it be? What's it always? The paper's jammed up to here with murder and killing all the time. Man comes home from work... Works hard enough, but a man comes home and sees pictures and columns on a mother and a baby killed. Killed near the lake. Mother and a baby murdered.
4: But Hank was always like that, one way or another. He gets upset like that when the pressure's too heavy, and when it lets up, he's okay again. Except it didn't let up. Not this time. Because a couple of weeks later, it really hit.
5: Well, that's the last check. The boom dropped the sack.
4: Oh, no.
5: Yeah, me and about 8 other guys.
4: Oh, Hank. I'm sorry.
5: Makes the guy think he doesn't count for much.
4: Oh, that's not true, darling.
5: You know, you begin to think on a job that maybe they can't get along without you, that you're pretty important, and the whole place would fold if you left. And then, poof. Bye, sonny boy.
4: Maybe they had a good reason. If they could have kept you, they would have.
5: Yeah, sure, sure. You say it, and they say it, and it's right. Only something inside me says it just got kicked, and I don't amount to much at all. Not much at all. Well, I'm plenty, see? Plenty.
4: Yes, darling, you are. You are plenty. You're the most wonderful man in the world. You know I feel that way, don't you? That I really feel that way?
5: But then I figure I'm kind of lucky, too. Kind of.
4: Sure, darling. Sure, honey. Sure you are.
5: Luckier than the poor guy whose wife got killed with a baby. Luckier than him.
4: Hank, you can't keep getting upset by that. You can't.
5: Not that one. A new one. The second one. Been a second killing near Lincoln Park, just like the first. And the papers are full of it.
4: Wouldn't you like your dinner?
5: It's too hot to eat. Too hot to do anything.
4: But how can you keep up your strength to look for a job if you don't eat enough?
5: The whole great big brainy city, and mayor and cops and everybody. Can't find him.
4: Hank, please stop reading about those murders.
5: No? Oh, yeah.
4: Hank, you're not listening.
5: Sure I am.
4: Why don't we go to the beach? Wouldn't it be swell? Or the amusement park? Remember last year we went? That was fun. You winning that Cupid doll and all. It was fun, wasn't it, darling? It was... Can't you stop looking at that paper for a minute?
5: I just wanted to find out when's the news broadcast. There must be one on now.
4: No.
5: What?
4: We've had enough of those murders. Enough of them. You have to stop thinking about them. All the time. Every minute, that's all you think about.
5: Don't tell me what to do. Not like that. Ever.
4: What? Hank, I'm sorry, darling. I said I'm sorry if I...
6: And the chief of police says it's almost impossible to tell where the maniac will strike next. There have been a few clues to indicate the man might be...
4: Something was happening to Hank. A man gets kind of dizzy just from being alive sometimes, I guess. It's from being hit too many times by too many things, all kinds of things. Half of them I didn't understand and still don't all the way. Oh, but I should have understood. 3 months later, that summer night, 3 months later.
5: Look at him. Look at all these papers, all the same story of everybody running around getting no place.
4: Hank, couldn't you read the newspapers at Walgreens?
5: No, I couldn't. Bums read papers for free, and I'm no bum. I got a wife, and I'm no bum. I'm somebody. Just understand that, Beth. I'm somebody, and so are you.
4: Oh, sure, honey. But wouldn't one paper be enough? One a day? They all have the same story, mostly, and you spend a dollar and a half a day on newspapers.
5: Well, what do you want me to do? I'm trying everything I can. What are you accusing me of, that I'm not a good husband?
4: No, Hank, no. Nobody's... I'm not accusing you of anything. You mustn't think that.
5: You act like I did something wrong, that's what. Not just like I wasn't working, but like I was almost a murderer. Like I was that murderer they're all looking for. Oh, it's hot. It's too hot in here.
4: If you'll let me, I'll open the windows.
5: Let you? The temperature's over 90. Sure, I'll let you. Why wouldn't I?
4: You...
5: I what?
4: Nothing.
5: Well, don't start to say something and stop. Say it.
4: Well, you told me to shut it.
5: I did... I told you to close it? Why would I tell you to close it?
4: Well, you did, that's all. It isn't important. What's so important about a window being open or closed to make all this argument?
5: Because I didn't. Oh, what time is it?
4: 10.
5: Oh, the news. I don't want to listen to the news.
4: Would you like a cold glass of beer?
5: Yeah. Yeah, beer. Nice, tall glass of beer. Only not here. Not in this house. At Marty's on the corner. That's the place for a beer.
4: But it costs so much more.
5: Yeah, I know, darling. But I just gotta get out of here. I have to get with people.
4: Yes, darling. Of course. I have some cash. A few dollars. I've been saving it for your birthday. But we can celebrate your birthday whenever we want. Sure, honey. Sure, darling. I only had $3.28. funny to remember it exactly like that. $3.28 that I slipped into his pocket when he wasn't looking. And we had beer with the jukebox banging away and me shaking inside. Shaking. I just kept sipping my one beer and watching Hank. Maybe waiting for him to smile or make a joke, and then I'd know everything was okay. But he never smiled. Didn't even talk. Just drank beer and glared. You know what at? Himself. In the mirror. Just glared at himself until he stood up.
5: Go home.
4: Together?
5: No. You by yourself.
4: Oh, but Hank, you're kind of tight, darling. Kind of. Come on. Come on, let me take your arm.
5: Don't pull.
4: Please. Please, Hank.
5: I said don't pull. Now go on. Go home.
4: He almost ran out of the place. I knew if I followed him, I'd see something terrible. I had to know. I had to know if what I guessed was true. And then I saw him rush up to a cop on Lake Street and scream something at him. I couldn't hear. I couldn't hear at all, and a crowd was there in no time.
7: I killed him. I killed him.
4: Please.
7: I can't
4: oh, please, let
7: anymore.
4: Me through.
7: I can't
4: I'm his wife.
7: Anymore. I'm telling you.
4: I'm his wife. Please, let his wife through.
7: I killed him.
4: Hank,
7: please,
4: Hank, darling, Hank.
7: Please.
4: Officer, please. He didn't do anything,
7: I did
4: officer.
7: I did it. I can't stand it anymore. I can't stand the killing and the murder anymore. I did it.
4: I waited in that police station for hours. I waited and wondered because no one told me anything. Except a kindly man. He gave me a cigarette and talked to me. And then hours, oh, hours and hours later, he called me into his office. Can't I see him? Can't I?
8: In a few minutes.
4: Oh, thank you. Thank you so much. I'll never forget you for letting me see him, Mr.
8: Doctor. Dr. Broughton.
9: I told you hours ago in the outside office.
8: Did you hear me then?
4: Oh, yes. Yes, I remember.
8: And the rest of what I told you?
4: Please let me see him. He didn't do any harm. He didn't kill anyone. He didn't kill anyone!
8: We know he didn't, Mrs. Lathrop.
4: You know? You're sure you know?
8: Please listen.
4: He didn't kill anybody.
8: But he could. He might.
4: How can you say that? Haven't I been through enough? Don't say that to me.
8: He confessed to two murders he did not commit. He admitted to two murders he had no part of.
4: And he didn't do wrong. Nothing wrong.
8: Will you permit your husband to take treatment?

0: meaning to him right now. They might have once, but not now. Now he only sits, cunning and sharp. Everything is a secret. He should be treated. I should bring him before a board and have him undergo therapy.
1: I'll fight you. I'll work day and night to get the money, but I'll fight you with lawyers to keep you from disgracing him like that.
0: You won't have to. As a doctor, I say he's dangerous, but no court would uphold me. He hasn't committed any overt act. To all appearances, he's normal.
1: He is. He is normal.
0: He isn't. But we can't make him accept help. You're the only one who can do that.
1: No.
0: He can be cured now.
1: No.
0: He confessed to murders he fantasied himself as having committed.
1: He needs love, not psycho doctors like you.
0: He might easily commit murder if he doesn't get help.
1: Take me to my husband.
0: A month, 6 months, a year, I don't know when, but he'll kill Mrs. Lathrop. He'll kill.

0: 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Tonight's production in radio's outstanding theater of thrills, Suspense.
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0: And now, Autolite brings back to our Hollywood soundstage Miss Jean Crane in Elliot Lewis's production of The Case Study of a Murderer, a dramatic report well calculated to keep you in...

0: I took him right home. Sleep. He needed sleep. More sleep than he could ever get. I know that much at least now. And I sat by the bed all that time. All the time. Wiping his face with cold cloths and waiting. Waiting and kissing him when he'd start that awful moaning. Love was all he needed. That's what I was so sure about then. So awful sure. While he slept like he'd been hit or something. For 16 hours. 16 straight hours. And I knew he'd be fine. Just fine. He couldn't kill. Not Hank. Oh, no, he'd be fine. And I remembered from a magazine or something. I had turned on the radio. I remembered that music helps people who are upset, kind of. So I turned it on real soft.
1: Beth?
0: Yes, darling?
1: What time is it?
0: 8:30, about.
1: Have I been sleeping long?
0: It's 8:30 in the night.
1: Oh. Do you know why I did it?
0: It's not important.
1: But it is.
0: Oh, no, darling. No, it isn't. It's past. It doesn't make any difference.
1: Showing off. That's what it was. Showing them up. The cops, I mean.
0: Whatever your reason was, it was yours, and it's all right, honey.
1: You don't believe me. You don't believe I did it to show them up.
0: Whatever your reason.
1: Well, it was... It was the...
0: Lie back, well, darling. No, no. Lie back and rest, Hank.
1: The papers. What did the papers say?
0: Whatever they'd say, it wouldn't mean anything.
1: I've got to know. I've got to.
0: If they're making fun of you, well, they're not, honey. Nobody is. Nobody would. There's nothing to be ashamed of. A silly thing. We all do silly things. It's nothing to be ashamed of.
1: It's a disgrace. A real disgrace. Nothing. I'm nothing. I even...

0: like a kid. I even feel like I could, like I want to cry.
1: Cry, darling. A man isn't weak if he cries, darling. He's just had too much happen to him. Like women have too much happen, like anybody. Cry. You'll feel better, baby. You will.
0: I'm weak. No man likes a man who's weak.
1: No woman likes a man who can't admit he's weak sometimes, honey.
0: You never saw me cry. I never cried before. I never cried when I was a kid. Never.
1: I love you, darling. You have to know that. I love you.
0: You wouldn't leave me, would you?
1: Never. Never.
0: You don't believe what that doctor said.
1: What doctor?
0: The police. That doctor.
1: What did he tell you?
0: Nothing, but I got the idea. I smelled it. I figured out what he was driving at.
1: He didn't say much to me.
0: Oh, he's a liar. For publicity, all those guys are alike. Anything for publicity. Then I can't blame him. I did it for publicity. Really, that's why I don't believe me. I don't know why I did it. I don't know why.
1: Because you had too many bad things happen in a row. Because you had too much beer. Too much hits your baby. Too much all at once.
0: But I don't know why. I felt like like somebody should be punished for all those terrible, terrible murders. Like somebody should. Somebody had to.
1: Listen, we'll move from Chicago. Maybe change our name.
0: Run away?
1: Not run away. Leave. Put it all in back of us.
0: Run away like I did something wrong?
1: I told you not run away. Don't twist what I'm saying. I only said
0: that I should run away from here with you. Let them push us away. Well, nobody pushes me around.
1: No, Hank. I know that. Nobody does.
0: Nobody leads me places like a kid, either.
1: It was only a suggestion.
0: That doctor tell you to say that to me?
1: No. I told you that the doctor didn't tell me anything.
0: You're lying. You're keeping things from me. He must have told you something.
1: He didn't. Not really. He just said for me to take good care of you. That's all.
0: First nothing and now something. You lied to me. What else did he say?
1: I don't know. Nothing. Just...
0: What else? Well, tell me.
1: I don't...

0: everything Dr. Broughton said was right and everything I said was wrong. And I felt sick. I was turning against Hank. When he needed me most, I was turning against him. It wasn't as easy as saying I was turning against him. I had to have some advice. I had to be sure. I needed help. I had to go see Dr. Broughton.
1: You want to turn him over to me?
0: No. No, not that.
1: Well, then, why did you come to see me?
0: For advice.
1: Well, you've done what you could. Why don't you make him submit to care, Mrs. Lathrop? There's still time.
0: Only if he wants to.
1: Oh, he'll never agree. Not now. Not by himself.
0: He will. He has to.
1: Logic doesn't reach him very well.
0: This is something more than logic. More than doctors or anything else. He'll want to get cured when he knows he's going to be a father. Well, Doctor, don't you figure it that way too, Doctor?
1: Don't tell him.
0: Not tell him? Not tell him we're going to have a child. Something we both wanted so much.
1: It might have the wrong effect right now.
0: Oh, no, it'll make him stronger, make him more sure of himself.
1: It makes some men stronger, make others weaker, less sure and less certain.
0: Is that all the advice you can give me? Not to tell him, not to tell my husband he's going to be a father?
1: Well, tell me honestly, Mrs. Lathrop. In your heart, inside, you feel he's getting better or worse?
0: That's not fair.
1: Will you talk to him about getting treatment?
0: I'm not promising anything.
1: Will you not mention the baby?
0: No promises. I said no promises.
1: If he slaps you again, will you call me?
0: Goodbye.
1: It may be your life and his and your child's, Mrs.
0: When I came home, he didn't even look up. He just kept staring at his hands. I decided maybe I'd let him talk first, so I sat in a chair near the window. Wasn't much to see with buildings all close in, but the air smelled good, and I waited till I almost wanted to scream. Then, for no reason, he got up and went into the kitchen and washed his hands. When he came back and sat down...
2: A way out. I gotta figure a way out.
0: Listen, honey, listen. Everything's going to work out fine.
2: I'll figure it out. It's a man's job to figure it out. I don't need help. It's a man's job.
0: Hank. Hank, I was wondering if maybe we don't need some other help.
2: What kind of help?
0: I meant, like...
2: What kind?
0: Stop!
2: What?
0: Stop talking like that.
2: Like what? Like I'm addled, huh? Like that?
0: No.
2: Yes.
0: Oh, Hank, there are places that help when it gets too tough to figure.
2: No help. Don't need any help.
0: It wouldn't hurt.
2: It's dirty.
0: Oh, Hank, please try to understand, Hank.
2: A dirty science.
0: It isn't. It isn't.
2: And the magazine. I read it in the magazine. It's a dirty, filthy science.
0: They lied. It's not.
2: What do you know? What do you know about anything? Can't even keep a house.
0: What's wrong with it, Hank? What would you like me to do? Just tell me.
2: It's dirty. Like everything is dirty.
0: Oh, I'll clean it every day and wash.
2: Nothing will get it clean. Never clean again.
0: Oh, Hank, don't talk like that. You scare me, Hank. Please don't talk like that.
2: We're all dirty. We'll never get clean.
0: Listen to me. Listen. You have to come with me.
2: Why? Because you ask? Why? For you?
0: For our baby, Hank. For the baby.
2: Baby. Baby! Come out! Come out here! You lied to me! You lied to me! You cheated and lied to me! Come out! Come out here!
0: Oh, did it get in my hand? That funny little Cupid doll we won at the beach. Oh, when I wept all the time, how did I find the strength to stand behind it? How did I raise my arms that weighed like tons of lead? How could I bring it down 1,000 miles down on him?

Maybe he'll get over it. Maybe his sickness didn't go on too long. Maybe a thousand and million maybes and ifs and prayers. Dr. Broughton, he said he could do something. Oh, Dr. Broughton, you will. Dr. Broughton, you must. Dear, good, kind doctor. Doctor...

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0: Next week on Suspense, our star will be Mr. Herbert Marshall in the most fantastic spy story ever told, a dramatic report we call Betrayal in Vienna. In weeks to come, we shall also present Mr. Cornell Wilde, Mr. Ray Milland, and Mr. Richard Widmark, all on Suspense. Suspense is transcribed and directed by Elliot Lewis, with music composed by Lucian Warwick and conducted by Lud Gluskin. The Case Study of a Murderer was written for Suspense by Arthur Ross. In tonight's story, William Conrad was heard as Hank and Howard McNear as Dr. Broughton.
1: Jean Crane and Cary Grant can currently be seen in People Will Talk.
0: And remember, next week on Suspense, Mr. Herbert Marshall in another story based on actual events, a dramatic report we call Betrayal in Vienna.
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3: This is the man in black, here for the Roma Wine Company of Fresno, California, to introduce this weekly half hour of suspense. 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And so with Lucille Fletcher's play for broadcasting called The Search for Henri Lefebvre, and with the performance of Paul Muni, we again hope to keep you in suspense.

I just set down the last note on paper. You know what it is to write a piece? The agony, the drudgery, the exaltation. A fever consumes one. Hours melt away at the piano. Time, people mean nothing. The world revolves around this rocking song, this tender magic. A heavenly feeling comes into your heart and nestles there. So it was with this music. I had just set down the last note on paper. I was happy and weary and full of peace. I lay down on the sofa to relax before Suzette brought in my supper. There's a radio near the couch. That night I turned it on.

0: know what it is to feel horror. True horror, the animal thing. I've seen horror many times, grimacing at me out of the corner of my room. But this time it was upon me. It was in my brain. For that music on the radio playing now was the music I had just set down on paper. Suzette! Suzette!
1: Yes, monsieur.
0: Suzette, come here. Listen to this thing. You hear it, don't you? That is real music playing?
1: Yes, Monsieur Flynn. The radio is playing real music.
0: It is not an illusion, a hallucination of some kind in my own brain.
1: No, Monsieur Flynn. It is real music. And very pretty.
0: Pretty?
1: What is the matter, Monsieur? Is anything wrong? Don't you like it? Then we will turn it off.
0: No. Leave it alone. Listen to it. Sit there, beside the radio, and I will get it for you.
1: What, Monsieur?
0: My score! Look at it. Note for note. Even as they play. My tonality. The oboe solo. And I thought, it's a joke.
2: A joke! An incredible joke!
1: Oh, Monsieur, I cannot read music. I do not understand.
0: Perhaps someone in this building has heard me playing. But no, this orchestration is the same, and the orchestration is a secret, quiet thing that one does alone. Perhaps they have stolen the score. Someone has copied it. But I only finished it this afternoon. It's been here in a drawer and on the piano. Unless someone else, there is someone else, someone like me, with my brain, my soul, a kind of double.
1: It is over now, monsieur. Do you want me to turn it off?
0: No. See what they announce.
3: So conclude.
0: See what they dare to say.
3: Broadcast in this series. You've been listening to The Elegy for Orchestra, Opus 42, by Henri Lefebvre.
0: Henri Lefebvre!
1: Calm yourself, monsieur.
0: Henri Lefebvre! Why, I've never heard of the man. He's an imposter and they're liars. Get me the broadcasting station at once.
4: She slipped out of the room, and I sat there staring at the freshly written pages. My brain was reeling. It was my music, every little note, every turn of phrase. Before me, the silent radio faced me like a mocking, sardonic sphinx.
5: Adolphus, my good fellow, what is
0: Monsieur
5: happened?
0: Picard.
1: I thought it best to bring him, monsieur, your good friend.
0: Did you call the broadcasting station?
1: Yes, monsieur.
0: And what did they say?
1: They said, monsieur... Oh, Monsieur Picard, I'm afraid.
5: They said, Adolphus, that it was a piece by Henri Lefebvre. An old piece, written nearly 15 years ago.
0: What?
5: Adolphus, dear boy, now do try to be calm. Dear me, you composers are so temperamental. Sit down and try to analyze this thing from a mental viewpoint.
0: 15 years ago, but I finished it today.
5: The brain is such a queer thing, Adolphus. And a musician's brain, that is still a puzzle to us scientists. 10 years ago, perhaps even 15 years ago, you heard this piece somewhere. Perhaps your conscious brain scarcely noted it. You were thinking your own thoughts. But your subconscious reached out and grasped it for itself. And now, 15
0: what
5: years later...
0: What are you trying to say, Monsieur Picard? That this piece is not mine? That I stole it from this imposter?
5: No, I assure you, my dear Adolphus, you've always been...
0: I wrote that piece myself! Do you hear? I tore it out bit by bit from my own creative imagination. If I had remembered it, even my own subconscious would have come so hard. It would have flowed out like a dream. But I had to struggle. Look at these erasures, these cuts, this coda.
5: And you say it was exactly this way on
0: exactly.
5: The radio?
0: Exactly! As though they had copied out the parts in a twinkling of an eye. And an orchestra was reading my score.
5: It's very strange, but still
0: the
5: you...
0: The man either stole my piece somehow, or else there was some terrible coincidence, some simultaneous crooked streak of identical inspiration that leaped across the world.
5: Adolphus, you...
0: Who is this Henri Lefebvre? I should like to know him, to confront him face to face.
5: Henri Lefebvre. You've never heard of him, Adolphus?
6: No?
5: He was a rather a famous composer in my youth, a writer of symphonies and operas.
6: What has happened to him? Is he still alive?
5: That is an interesting question, Adolphus.
6: I must confront him. Do you hear, Monsieur Picard? I'm convinced that there's something unreal about all this. Fate has played me some trick.
4: There's some horrible linkage between this man and myself. Some string vibrating in his brain, which has caused a like vibration in my own. I must find him. I must somehow break the spell.
5: And supposing this Henri Lefebvre is dead?
6: Dead or alive, I must discover where this music comes from and what it meant to him and may mean to me.

Tonight, Roma Wines are bringing you a star, Mr. Paul Muni, whom you have heard in the prologue to The Search for Henri Lefebvre. Tonight's study in suspense. Down in Bermuda, there's a famous club, renowned for its fine food and gracious living. Suppose we go there now, to the exclusive Coral Beach and Tennis Club, and observe a dinner party on the terrace. One of the party, a North American, has just raised a toast to his hosts. As he lowers his glass, another is raised by his Bermudian friend who says, "It has been a pleasure, my friend." And in a way, payment on a pleasant obligation to your United States. For your California has given us this superb wine in which we drink these toasts. So delicate, so excellent in flavor and bouquet that we import it. Your famous Roma wine. Well, that is true. For in Roma wines, you will find the uniform qualities which make a wine truly magnificent. 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For you do not pay high import duties nor expensive shipping charges to enjoy this delicacy, which brings you a combination of old-world winemaking skill plus Roma's modern testing and quality control. No wonder, then, that Roma wines are America's largest selling wines. Ask for R-O-M-A, Roma wines, made in California for enjoyment throughout the world. And now it is with pleasure that we bring back to our soundstage our star, Paul Muni, in The Search for Henri Lefebvre, a tale well calculated to keep you in suspense.

0: Henri Lefebvre, born 1885, Rouen, France. Educated at the École Normale. Fellowship student in composition, the Paris Conservatoire. Won Prix de Rome 1908, with piece entitled Études Contrapuntales. Studied under Saint-Saëns for 2 years. Made first great success with performance of opera Hecate, which was presented at the Paris Opera in 1908. Do you want me to go on, monsieur?
1: No, no. These dictionaries tell you nothing. They make everything smell of dust and corruption. Has the mail come yet?
0: No, monsieur. Only the package of music from the library.
1: His music?
0: Yes, monsieur.
1: Then what are we waiting for? Give it to me.
2: Henri Lefebvre. Elegy, Opus 42.
1: Incredible. To think of all those years. Look, Suzette. The paper is already turning yellow. The engraving is old-fashioned. And yet, it's exactly...
3: Adolphus.
1: Yes?
3: I have a letter from his publishers. He is still alive.
1: Thank God!
3: But there is some mystery about him. They'd not give me his present address.
1: What do you mean?
3: They say they've not heard from him in 10 years. His musical output has ceased. He submits nothing, does not answer their letters.
1: Then how do they know he's still alive?
3: They hear occasionally from Madame Lefebvre.
1: Madame Lefebvre?
3: He has a wife who's been living in Rouen.
1: Good! We will write to her at once.
3: That will not be necessary, Adolphus. Now calm yourself. This is the best news of all. Madame Lefebvre has arrived now in this very city. In fact, I have brought her to see you.
1: Bring her up here at once!
3: Now, Adolphus, I beg of you, calm yourself. You'll frighten her. You must not be too hasty.
1: I will not frighten her. I will only find out where he is, or perhaps even seeing her. Sometimes reality shrivels everything. The truth becomes drab, commonplace.
0: This way, Madame Lefebvre. Over here. Yes, Madame, this door.
2: I stood quite motionless in the center of the room. A woman dressed in black confronted me across the waist of the polished floor. She was thin, middle-aged, a little stooped. Her pale eyes looked washed out with crying. Yet, there was another look in them, a look of some drowned and monstrous terror.
4: Monsieur Adolphus Flynn?
2: Yes.
4: I am Cecile Lefebvre. I have heard that you are searching for my husband, Henri.
2: Yes, madame.
4: Why do you wish to see him, monsieur?
2: Why do I wish to see him? You have not heard of my strange predicament, madame?
4: No, I have heard nothing. I arrived in this country only today.
2: You arrived alone?
4: Yes.
2: And your husband?
4: My husband remained in Switzerland, monsieur.
2: Switzerland?
4: Yes, monsieur. He has lived there for many years.
2: But why? I thought they said your husband was in Rouen.
4: Rouen was my home, monsieur. My husband and I have been estranged for the last 10 years.
2: Oh.
4: But there is much I know about my husband's work. If it is about that you wish to know.
2: 10 years. You have not seen him for 10 years?
4: No, monsieur.
2: Do you know his Opus 42? His elegy for orchestra?
4: Yes, monsieur.
2: When did he write it?
4: About 15 years ago. Yes, I remember the piece well. I copied out the parts for him myself.
2: Then you would know the music when you see it. Is this the piece, madame?
4: Yes, monsieur.
1: I wrote this music, madame, a month ago. Out of my own head?
4: Impossible, monsieur.
1: Impossible? But I tell you it is so.
4: How could it be? This is my husband's piece. I remember the night he wrote it. Hot midsummer night. The windows were open. We could hear the bells of Rouen ringing the hours. He could not sleep. A little daughter had been crying.
2: Your little daughter?
4: Does this distress you, monsieur?
2: No. Please, go on.
4: He wanted to call the piece Parvin for Louise, after our little daughter. But I wouldn't let him. It was too sad, I said, and I made him call it just elegy. But he said it was her piece, and that he had been thinking of her crying all the time he sat it down. It was as though all the sadness that was in his love for her had gone into the melody.
1: But I still do not understand. I wrote this music out of beauty, out of spring, sunshine, and happiness.
4: He could never understand why it was so popular. He didn't want to publish it. He hid it away, saying it was like a premonition. It had come to him like some hideous omen from another world. And he was right, monsieur.
2: How do you mean?
4: Our little daughter, Louise, she died a little while later.
2: Madame Lefebvre?
4: Yes, monsieur. I beg your pardon for crying.
2: I do not want to see your husband or hear this music ever again. My search is ended. Do you believe in ghosts, madame?
4: No, monsieur. I have been through too much to believe in poor, sad ghosts.
2: But I do. I believe that neither your husband nor myself really wrote that piece. There is some further horror, madame, some demon force at work in this music. It captured him, and is it captured me? Tell me, Madame Lefebvre, did your husband write any music after he wrote this piece?
4: Not much more, monsieur.
2: You mean it racked his brain as it has racked mine? Leaving him without inspiration?
4: No, it was not that. He continued to write. He still writes. But nothing he has written for 10 years has had any meaning.
2: What do you mean?
4: Monsieur Flynn, have you not already guessed the truth? My husband has gone mad. He has been mad for the last 10 years, shut up in an asylum in Switzerland.
2: Oh.
4: I have told very few people. It is a form of horrible neurosis. Work neurosis, the doctor called it. He seems to have lost his heart. The events of his past life are meaningless to him. He has even forgotten our little dead Louise.
2: How terrible.
4: Now he sits in a bare room and writes music all day long. He's become a slave, a machine. He tells me that his shelf is packed with scores, but all of them are only an endless jumble of notes. Notes such as a child might scrawl across the page.
2: And it was the music, the ghost music, that did this?
4: Who knows, monsieur?
2: Yes. There were seeds of madness in this thing even from the beginning. There was something uncanny. Why should that radio play that music just after I had finished the piece? Why should you, a perfect stranger, have come here and found me? Perhaps I, too, am destined to go mad.
4: Oh, monsieur, believe me, people do not go mad so easily. To be destroyed as my husband was destroyed, one must have deep sadness and love. One must have human ties, a wife, a beautiful little child. You have no such ties, monsieur. Have you?
2: No. I have no ties.
4: My husband went mad because he loved too much. When our little Louise died, he thought that he had killed her. She died of simple pneumonia, but he could never understand. He became insane with grief. He thought he was her murderer. Oh, don't you see, monsieur? You who live here alone, whose life is so quiet.
2: Madame Lefebvre.
4: I beg your pardon, monsieur.
2: I have seen you before, Madame Lefebvre.
4: Hi, monsieur.
2: I have met you somewhere. I have heard your story. You have come here before?
4: No, monsieur, no. Then, I have never come here before.
2: Then why should your face seem so suddenly familiar? And your words? There's something uncanny about all this, madame. For a moment, I thought I knew...
4: Knew what, monsieur?
2: I thought I knew you and your husband and Louise and that I had lived...
4: Monsieur!
2: Perhaps it was only one of my nightmares, but somehow...
4: Try to remember, please.
2: Remember.
4: The little house in Rouen. The stone house. The tree in the garden. The coffee on Sunday afternoons. The Bechstein piano by the window. The bedroom with the calico curtains. The little
2: doll carriage underneath the stairs. Louise doll carriage. Louise!
4: Henri!
2: What have they done to her? They've taken her away. I have killed her. A little doll carriage waits at the bottom of the stairs. But she will never come back.
4: No. She's been dead for 10 years. You must not think of her anymore. You're getting better. Dr. Picard says you are getting well.
5: Dr. Picard?
4: Your doctor, Henri.
5: What are you talking about? I have no doctor.
4: Don't you see, my darling? Your long search is over.
5: I am Henri Lefebvre?
4: Yes, darling.
5: I?
2: I, a shriveled old man. I locked up in the walls of a lunatic asylum for 10 years, writing a jumble of notes like a little child.
5: Then, who is Adolphus Flynn?
4: A name you made up, my darling. A poor mad name.
5: My symphonies are rubbish, you say. My adoring public are only shadows running across the walls. And these mountains beyond my window. These mountains? You are lying to me!
4: Henri!
5: I tell you my name is Adolphus Flynn.
4: Look, Henri, this room. These bare white walls. These bars across the window. This door one cannot open from the inside. For 10 years, Henri, I've waited. For a glimmer to come. For some little memory like that music. For 10 years, I've prayed for you every day.
5: For 10 years? While I sat here. I do not believe it!
4: Dr. Picard!
3: Oh, my dear fellow.
5: You... call me Henri, too?
3: I cannot tell you how happy I am, Madame Lefebvre. The experiment has worked beyond our fondest hopes. I've been listening to every word, and you've handled it exactly right.
5: Monsieur Picard, am I Henri Lefebvre?
3: Yes.
5: I have been mad for 10 years. You have deceived me for 10 years. I am not Adolphus Flynn.
4: Oh, Henri, if you could have known how my heart beat when Dr. Picard first telephoned. And now...
3: Naturally, my poor fellow, it must be a terrible shock. After 10 years, one cannot be cured overnight. Rest, much rest, will be necessary, and many little talks. But you will see, in a few months, we may hope for something quite remarkable. Monsieur et Madame Lefebvre.

In a few months, he said, in a few months I would be able to go back. I would take up the threads of my old life as Henri Lefebvre. I'm still here, here in this room, with its bare white walls and its door that locks from the outside. I'm still here. Although I know now for sure that my name is Henri Lefebvre. A sadness is in my heart, an unutterable pain that I can never conquer. Rouen has come back. The stone house, the little doll carriage underneath the stairs, and my arms ache for longing for a little dead child with long honey-colored hair. There's no music in me now, no music save that one tune which sings in my head all day long, my pavin for Louise. If I could only get it out of my mind, I might be able to work again. I might be happy as I once was happy. I might look out of my window and find a symphony in the sunset on the mountains. That is why I will not go back. I will not leave this room until I find him again. Until I find Adolphus Flynn.

0: And so closes The Search for Henri Lefebvre by Lucille Fletcher, starring Paul Muni. 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
0: 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And tonight, Roma has great news for you. Big money-saving news that will let you serve Roma wine more often without increasing your budget for friendly entertaining or delightful everyday dining. Now, Roma Wines bring you Hume Cronin in a remarkable tale of suspense.
2: Bert.
3: Yes, my dear.
2: Well, have you found anything?
3: I'm looking, my dear.
2: On the theatrical page, I suppose.
3: Of course, my dear.
2: Looking. You've been doing that kind of looking for 6 months. Give me that paper. Bet I'll find your job in about 6 minutes.
3: Yes, my dear. It is true that the theatrical season, particularly in San Francisco, particularly for Shakespearean actors, was inclined to be sluggish. And it is true that I had never had the great leading roles. Hamlet, Othello, Lear. Although my success in supporting parts amongst amateur groups had been little short of dazzling. It is also true that these successes were of some 15 seasons past. Still, the talent of your true artist is not to be thwarted or denied. But this was a matter which I had never properly succeeded in demonstrating to my wife, Elizabeth. Until at last, perforce, I was persuaded that the poor creature's life was dominated by only the most mercenary considerations.
2: Face it, little man, you were washed up as an actor before you started. You've just been looking in the wrong part of this paper.
3: Merciful heavens, desist! Have I not, in deference to your penurious concern, found you a boarder? Young Longstreet?
2: Him.
3: A sublime specimen of lusty manhood.
2: Don't try to change the subject.
3: Yes, my dear.
2: Oh, hey, here's something. Listen to this.
3: Yes, my dear.
2: A man with personality, poise, presence, to appear before the public, must be able to dress and act the part of impeccable good taste. What do you think of that?
3: Why, sounds most promising.
2: All right, little man, the job is practically yours.
3: What is the nature of the position?
2: Floor walker at Burdock's department store.
3: Floor walker? My dear, that's
2: Listen.
3: Impossible.
2: I'm through supporting you as of today, understand?
3: Yes, my dear, but then...
2: And you'll take the job and like it.
3: Yes, my dear. With deep misgivings, I accepted the position. Nevertheless, I carried my role with dignity, undismayed by the tittering clerks who found in my wing collar a curious novelty. Months passed. Uncomplainingly, I bore the yoke of my disgrace. But the strain of long hours began to tax my strength. One day I was feeling particularly unwell. I left the store early and picked up my car in the parking lot. My only thought was to reach the haven of our modest residence on the opposite side of San Francisco Bay, but even driving was an effort. I was faint by the time I reached the checking station on the approach to the Golden Gate Bridge.
4: Hi, Mr. Matthews. Hey, you're early today. Hey, what's the matter? You look kind of...
3: It's my head again. Probably migraine.
4: Ah, well, here's your change. You know, you ought to take better care of yourself, Mr. Matthews. Now, if I was
3: yes,
4: you...
3: Yes, I'll be all right.
4: Diet's the thing, Mr. Matthews. Now, they say if you eat more...
3: As I drove slowly across the great high span of the bridge and on through the Marin County hills, I knew... by some sixth sense, perhaps, that this would be the day. The discovery. Elizabeth, my wife, and our boarder, young Longstreet. A broad-shouldered, athletic nitwit. A swimming beach idol. I was returning early, you understand, and unexpectedly. Cautiously, I avoided the flagstone walk, On the soft lawn, my footsteps were noiseless. Quietly, I crossed the porch. I threw open the door. Sure enough, suitcases packed for flight stood ready on the floor.
2: Burke, you...
5: Now, Mr. Matthews,
3: I... Oh, shame. Oh, despair.
2: Oh, nuts. Don't look so shocked. What did you expect?
3: This is my burden of grief, my cross to bear. Oh, shame, where is thy blush?
2: Come down off your high horse, Bert. You wanted to get rid of me, didn't you? Well, I'm leaving. If you don't like it, you know what you can do.
3: In silence, I have suffered your petty deceptions, your taunts, your gross vulgarities. But now, at long last, the worm turns.
2: Bert, put down that gun.
5: Hey, hold on a minute, Mr. Matthews.
3: My heart has turned to stone.
2: Bert, you're ridiculous. Don't make me laugh.
3: Ridiculous? On the contrary, my dear wife, I am, for the first time in 15 years, a man.
5: Now listen, Mr. Matthews.
2: Look at him. Always the tragic actor, the great tragedian. You're positively silly with that revolver trembling in your hand. Give it to me.
3: Keep your distance. I warn you.
5: Now, look here, Mr. Matthews. Betty and
2: don't
5: I are going...
2: Don't worry, handsome. The little man won't shoot. I know him too well. Now, give me that gun.
3: I warned you.
2: I said, give me that gun.
3: Oh, that you had 40,000 lives. One is too poor, too weak for my revenge.
2: Hit him, handsome. Well, we're on our way. Bring the suitcases, handsome.
5: Shall I hit him again, Betty?
2: Oh, the little man won't bother us anymore.
5: Oh, just one. For luck, huh?
2: Oh, suit yourself.
5: Yeah. To remember me. Bye!
3: No!
2: Be seeing you, little man.
3: Wait.
5: So long, Matthews. Don't take any wooden nickels, huh?
3: Elizabeth, wait.
2: What for? We've got places to go.
3: Please, Elizabeth. I am the vanquished. It is I who must go. Pride compels it. I shall go far away. Disappear, vanish from your life forever.
5: He's nuts.
2: Quiet. What's this you're trying to say, Bert? You're offering to disappear? Vanish, Scram?
3: Precisely.
2: Put down the suitcases, handsome. The little man has something up his sleeve.
5: Sit on the floor, worm. And remember, we haven't got all day to talk.
3: Please, please understand, dear wife. In my disappearance, in my seeming death, if you will, there are certain advantages to be derived for all concerned.
2: I'm listening.
3: My life insurance policy, for instance. $20,000. Not an inconsiderable sum.
2: Say, I'd forgotten about that.
3: Yes, but softly, dear wife, softly, let me finish. I was thinking rather of other advantages you would derive. My sudden death, presumptive, of course, would give you freedom to marry your healthy milkweed, this handsome nonentity.
5: Hey, watch yourself, Matthews. I don't like that stuff.
3: My deepest apologies, handsome. Now, Elizabeth, to the subject of the insurance. Even in my far-off oblivion, I'll have need of money. I thought perhaps you would collect the money and...
2: And what?
3: Forward it to me.
2: Oh, so that's it. You're not the fool I thought you were.
3: There are mutual advantages, as I have indicated. I would have the $20,000, a trifling reward for my sacrifice. You would have a well-furnished home and handsome.
2: Maybe you've got something. Let me think it over.
5: I don't get it at all.
3: You will, handsome. You will. Elizabeth agreed, as I knew she would. She was, in fact, delighted. Longstreet gave us brief pause, but in the end, my charming wife persuaded him. Due to early training in the theater, the strategy of my demise was masterful. After 3 days' rehearsal with my two accomplices, I drove to the checking station of the Golden Gate Bridge. I was careful to enter the gate manned by my acquaintance.
4: How are you feeling today, Mr. Man?
3: I protest, sir, with emphatic emphasis.
4: I don't get you.
3: This toll levy upon the use of a public thoroughfare, by my conscience, it's unsocial, immoral, a downright swindle.
4: Hey, what's got into you? Come on, pay your fare.
3: I know you not, magpie.
4: Huh?
3: Are you carrion?
4: Who, me?
3: Are you fowl, flesh, or fish? Here, vulture, your pound of flesh.
4: Hey, look, Mr. Matthews, you better see a doctor.
3: Doctor, indeed. But the fellow would remember me. I drove slowly, watching in the rearview mirror. Near the center of the great bridge, high above the foaming sea, Longstreet and Elizabeth pulled in behind me. A break came in the traffic. I signaled Longstreet. He pulled his car alongside mine. Quickly, I leap to his car, leaving mine abandoned at the very center of the bridge. The abandoned car, the suicide note I'd left on the seat, would bear mute testimony.

boarded the train for Mexico. The frail, meek little floor walker was no more. I was dead. Gone. Kaput. Presumptive death, indeed. In truth, I was reborn. And on some not too distant tomorrow, I would return. And the lives of Elizabeth and Handsome would be forfeit.

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0: Yes, the frail and meek little floorwalker was no more. In Mexico, a new man wore my shoes. I became a man of purpose and daring. Through the art of makeup and disguise, I gave myself a villainous and frightful appearance, corresponding to my new character. I returned boldly to San Francisco with no fear of recognition. Thus was I privileged to read in the local papers of my own suicide and later of my wife's marriage to young Longstreet. Weeks passed. I learned Elizabeth had received the insurance money. I was well aware, of course, that she had no intention of giving me any part of it. The moment of final settlement had arrived. Late at night, as befits one returning from the grave, I rang the bell at the cottage I once called home.
1: Oh!
0: It is I, your lately deceased husband.
1: Burke, you handsome!
0: May the dead enter with the quick. Permit me to force my entry.
1: Oh, handsome!
0: On my word, you're frightened.
1: Well, that ridiculous makeup you have on. Why do you have to go around like a scarecrow frightening people?
2: Hey, what goes on here?
1: Hurry, Bert's here.
0: Ah, handsome. In nightshirt and armed with a kitchen knife. An heroic figure, to be sure.
2: Matthews! Gosh, your face...
0: The face of Lazarus, risen from the dead, transformed by the chemistry of death.
1: Don't be funny, Bert. What do you want?
0: The insurance money. $20,000. Are you surprised?
2: Oh, you hadn't ought to come back, Matthews.
0: A bargain is a bargain.
1: Here's all the money I have in the house. Take it. Now, will you go?
0: May I repeat, a bargain is a bargain.
1: Don't stand there, stupid. What are you waiting for?
2: Well, what do you want me to do, Benny? Shall I...
0: The knife gleams in the hand of the shirt-tailed killer.
1: Hit him, handsome.
2: Now, Matthews, I mean
0: ah.
2: I...
0: Ah, you've observed this automatic in my hand. Also observe as I remove the safety catch. I see your face grows pale.
1: Now, wait a minute, Bert. What do you want?
0: Dear me, hadn't I made that clear? I thought I had. I want my $20,000.
2: Now, listen, Matthews, take it easy. We only collected it yesterday.
0: Precisely. Hence my timely arrival this evening. Well?
1: Bert, I can't give it to you. Tonight, I mean, I haven't got it.
0: You forget, my dear, that I have lived with you in apparent connubial bliss for nearly 15 years. I know your habits all too well. I would venture to say that not only have you the money in cash, but that I know where you've hidden it.
2: Oh, no, no. I know she didn't do that.
0: No? And what...

0: Oh, you're dead.
1: Why, you...
2: I could have told you that she wasn't to be trusted. Dear me, you have so much to learn, handsome. And so little time to learn.
3: No. No, Matthews, wait. Wait!
4: Bert! Bert, you killed him!
2: Not I, dear wife. I, as you remember, have no existence. I am dead. But you...
4: Bert!
2: Good night. Parting is such sweet sorrow. Would I could stay to see you explain this whole thing to the police? When it be morrow? Perhaps you see it now, eh? Perhaps now you fully understand the sweep and majesty and genius of it. For you must know I had planned it. Yes, planned it every step of the way from the day I introduced Elizabeth to Longstreet until the poor wretch was found hovering over his corpse. Had ever a man played and conceived so magnificent a role, and in no tawdry theater for the make-believe, but in the vast arena of life itself. There was but one thing lacking. That one ingredient so essential to the full savoring by the artist of his creative genius. An audience. And even that I had foreseen. I had my audience ready-made. Elizabeth. Elizabeth should be my audience, her frantic protestations of innocence, her unbelieved cries and lamentations that the ingenuity of my plot would be meat and drink and the very breath of life to me. By a slight alteration of my appearance, I was able to attend her trial. Like a spectator at my own play, I could not have directed the performers better myself.
5: Then this remarkable woman, with the murder weapon still figuratively reeking in her hand, has the temerity to tell this court and this jury that the crime was committed by a former husband who conveniently rose from the dead and then disappeared once more into limbo. No, ladies and gentlemen of the jury, she is guilty. And the state asks that you find her guilty. With full knowledge and consent to the penalty with which that guilt entails. The penalty of death!
4: No, he's alive!

0: Now, ladies and gentlemen of the jury, have you reached a verdict?
1: We have.
0: I'll find you the defendant, Elizabeth Longstreet, guilty or not guilty?
1: Guilty.
2: Dispatch this wire, please.
3: All right. Mrs. Elizabeth Longstreet, death row. Oh.
2: You can deliver it, can you not?
3: Oh, sure. You have a rendezvous with death. From the depths of experience, can assure you he is by no means an unfriendly companion.
2: Unfriendly?
3: Oh, unfriendly companion. Heartfelt sympathy, courage. 39 words. Let's see, that'll be 78 cents. Out of a dollar. Thank you. Really is sad when you come to think of it. I guess you were a friend of hers, huh?
2: Hmm? In a sense, to be sure. Yes, in a sense.
3: Oh, wait a minute. You didn't sign it.
2: Just sign it, little man. The next day, I eagerly scanned the papers for the outburst that this sensational communication must certainly cause. But there was nothing. So I sent a letter, something a little more direct. I scanned the press anew, but still no sign. No single word to tell me how she had received it. What was it? A conspiracy of silence? I was like a player performing to a cold and empty house. Clearly some stronger medicine was needed.
4: Yes, sir?
2: Ah, lilies. The symbol of purity and death.
4: They are lovely, aren't they? Fresh cut this morning,
2: sweet
4: too.
2: Poetry of flowers. A most delicate yet firm reminder of my unwavering concern.
4: Do you wish to make a purchase, sir,
2: or... decidedly. Give me all you have. I wish them sent by special messenger. The season is propitious.
4: Yes, sir. Where to, sir?
2: To Mrs. Elizabeth Longstreet, Tehachapi Prison, the Death House.
4: Mrs. Elizabeth...
2: And would you mind writing a card? As you can see, my right hand has suffered a slight injury.
4: Very well, sir. What do you wish me to write?
2: Just say, from the little man who wasn't there. And sign it, Bert. My own name, you see. That surely would bring results. But no, nothing. Once again, nothing. I saw it now. She was playing with me, deliberately playing with me, concealing my communications from her jailers. And my time was running out. The execution was within the week. But I would move her. I'd move her in such wise as she would drown the stage with tears and cleave the general ear with hurried speech. Make mad the guilty.
5: Okay, next.
2: It's my understanding that the state law requires the presence of witnesses to a prison execution. I therefore request...
5: Okay, who do you want to see go?
2: Mrs. Elizabeth Longstreet.
5: Let me see. That's Friday morning. What's your name?
2: Bertram Mason.
5: Let me see some identification. Driver license, anything you got.
2: Identification?
5: Yeah, anything at all.
2: Well, you see, I'm not...
5: I'm sorry, bud, we gotta know who we invite to these parties some other time.
2: Hold on, sir, I demand...
5: I said some other time, now beat it, you hear me?
2: She was slipping from my grasp, don't you see? The curtain was already beginning to descend. And still there was no audience to hear my curtain lines. That night I paced the streets in a torment of indecision. Then, as dawn was breaking, I realized what I must do. A drastic, desperate measure. But I must take it. The execution was the following morning, and at the earliest moment, I presented myself at the prison gate.
6: Yeah? What can I do for you?
2: It's imperative, absolutely imperative, that I be present at the execution of Elizabeth Longstreet.
6: Oh, I'm sorry, mister.
2: Now, wait. You don't understand.
6: Can't be done. Oh, if you was a relative, say...
2: That's it. That's what I'm trying to tell you. I am. I am related.
6: Yeah? Well, that might be different. How are you related to her?
2: I am her husband.
6: Her husband? Oh, I don't try to get funny, mister. It just so happens she murdered her husband.
2: No, not him. Her former husband. The man whose name was mentioned so often at the trial. They thought I was dead, but I'm not. I'm Bert Matthews.
6: Oh, a crackpot. Save it for a soapbox, brother.
2: No, now, wait. I can prove it. She will recognize
6: me. Sure, I know. Now, run along.
2: I implore you. I beg you. Call the warden. Tell him that there's a man here. What was that?
6: Not now she won't recognize you.
2: What do you mean?
6: I mean, that's it. It's all over, finished.
2: Oh, no, no. Not dead.
6: That's right, brother. He's dead.
2: Suddenly my life was empty, and all my plans of triumph were as ashes in my mouth. Hers had been the triumph, not mine. Hers the tragic spectacle, hers the hour upon the stage. Now in truth was I really dead. For who now would applaud my artistry? Who would believe my tale or even recognize my face? Only tragedy and death gain recognition. Yes. And therein was my answer. Therein at last would I breach the portals of undying fame, leaving behind me a manuscript setting forth the facts in full detail. I would actually die. The first man in history to die and come to life and die again since Lazarus. I searched the streets until I found a car with the keys and the ignition lock. I stole it. I drove to the Golden Gate Bridge, for I would not only die twice, I would die twice in the same place and the same way. I drove past the gateman and
7: hey,
2: on.
7: Hey, wait!
2: On to the very highest part of the parapet. I would stand while horrified onlookers gazed helplessly. Then, as eager hands reached out to save my life, I would leap. I was dimly conscious of the siren behind me, but paid no heed. I drove faster, faster to my splendid doom. Suddenly I heard a shot, then another. The car was out of control, swerving, lurching, swerving like a crazy thing. I think for a moment I lost consciousness. And then next I knew what I was doing. I had crawled from the wreckage and was staggering towards the railing of the bridge. And I was being pursued. Even now, at this late hour, some monstrous fate seemed bent on thwarting my design.
8: Stop! Stop, stop, we'll shoot.
2: No, no, they would not stop me. I would not be thwarted. I staggered on. Searing pain in my shoulder. I fell. I struggled to my feet again. The railing was almost within my grasp. Another shot, that winding, tearing agony of the bullet through my chest. I was on my knees again, but I must. I clawed at the steel railing painfully lifting myself up. For a moment I balanced, swaying, and then oblivion. I heard their voices coming to me from a long way off, like voices
9: all right,
2: of the dead.
9: Stand back. What? This guy isn't Playboy Evans.
0: The same license number.
9: Well, I wonder why he ran.
0: Yeah, it's tough, and he looks like such a harmless little guy.
2: Please, is there no one to believe me? Just one. The lowliest of men, the tiniest of lisping children, just one. Before this stage is dark, before I shuffle off this mortal coil, before I die.

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2: This is Hume Cronin. It's been a great pleasure appearing for you on Suspense. I hope you enjoyed it as much as I did. And I know you'd like to hear about next week's Suspense show, when Roma Wines will bring you June Havoc in the story of a girl whose fatal resemblance to a famous movie star leads to murder. I'll see you soon, I hope. Thank you. Good night.
0: Hume Cronin appeared by arrangement with Metro-Goldwyn-Mayer, producers of Living in a Big Way, starring Gene Kelly and Marie McDonald. Tonight's Suspense play was by Irving Moore and Robert Richards from an original story by Robert Rosten. Next Thursday, same time, you will hear Miss June Havoc as star of Suspense. 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

0: 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We'll be right back in just a moment.
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14: 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Yes, right now a glassful would be very pleasant, as Roma Wines bring you Suspense. This is the man in black here for the Roma Wine Company of Fresno, California, who tonight from Hollywood bring you a radio play by Robert L. Richards, based on the RKO picture, The Brighton Strangler. The stars of the production are appearing with us this evening in this drama of an actor who specialized in murder and of a girl who became the unwilling heroine in a real-life play. And so with The Brighton Strangler and with the performances of John Loder and June Dupre, we again hope to keep you in suspense.

0: 10, 11, 12, midnight and the new year.
1: Oh, Edward, it's been such a lovely holiday.
0: April, my dear, I wouldn't stand too near the edge. The rail is very low and it's quite a drop to the street.
1: I was only looking over the city. It's even a lovely night to have a holiday end, as long as it must end.
0: All lovely things must end, my dear.
1: Shall we join the others? It's a bit chilly out here on the terrace, don't you think?
0: No, we can't go in just yet because...
1: Because what?
0: Because something has to happen first.
1: What has to happen?
0: You know what happened to the Lord Mayor of Brighton, don't you?
1: He was strangled.
0: On Christmas Day. And the Chief Inspector, 3 days later, he was strangled too, wasn't he?
1: Edward.
0: Don't try to pretend you haven't guessed who I am.
1: No, Edward. You couldn't be...
0: Go on, say it. The Brighton Strangler.
1: You couldn't...
0: But I did. My alibi for the Lord Mayor was very simple. I merely turned his watch back. And for the Chief Inspector, you yourself supplied me with an alibi. Remember?
1: But why? Why?
0: Because 10 years ago they conspired to send an innocent man to prison. And that innocent man was me. And now you, my dear, are the only person alive who knows.
1: Edward, listen to me. We're in London. It's New Year's Eve. Don't you remember how... The silk cord. Edward, you're not going to...
0: Yes.
1: Help! Help!
2: That's him! Stop! Stop or I'll shoot! You've got him!
3: Dead. At last. The Broughton Strangler.
0: Thank you very much. Thank you. Thank you. Good night.

0: Reggie. It's so good. It's so good I can't bear to close it, and it's making so much money.
1: Well, you're the producer. Don't close it. Put someone else in the part.
0: You know I can't do that. People don't come to see the Brighton Strangler. They came to see you, Reggie. To the public, you are the Brighton Strangler.
1: Not after tonight, I'm not.
0: I can't understand you, Reggie. Walking out on a play that gave you fame and fortune.
1: I'm fed up. Fed to the teeth with it, that's all.
0: Reggie, look. I won't speak for the play itself. It's only mediocre. I'll grant you that. But you've given it something. Just by sheer force of personality, you've made it authentic, terrifying, a tremendous psychological drama.
1: Well, that's just it. Now, look here, Sheldon. Has it ever occurred to you that a man might feel if he strangled one more person, he'd go stark raving mad?
0: But it's only a play, Reggie. Just make believe.
1: Oh, you ought to know by this time that you're an actor, a good actor. It's never entirely make-believe.
0: Yes, isn't it? Now, look here, Reggie, look here. I'll tell you what I'll do.
1: I don't want to talk about it. Leave me alone, can't you?
0: But, Reggie, I...
1: Leave me alone, can't you understand? Leave me alone!
0: All right. There's no need to get edgy.
1: Oh, I'm sorry.
0: Got any plans?
1: Some service canteen shows. Well, if I don't see you, Merry Christmas.
0: Yes, Merry Christmas.
1: Good night.
0: Good night.
1: Air raid. Shelton! Shelton! Gone. Everyone's gone. No time to make the shelter now. Best stay here, I suppose. Getting close. Too close. This is it!
2: Head. Oh, it hurts. Hurts. Got to get out of here. Somehow. But where? Where? Where?
3: Here comes one of the chaps now. Are you all right, sir? Oh, you got a nasty gash on your head, haven't you?
2: All right, why? Yes. Yes, I'm all right.
3: Oh, here. Don't forget your suitcase, sir.
2: Suitcase?
3: Yes. Where are you going? Victoria Station?
2: Huh? Yes. Victoria Station.
4: How many?
5: Three return tickets to Arsham.
4: Here you are. Yours?
6: Return to Rottingdean, if you please.
4: Right. Next?
6: Single to Brighton.
1: Brighton.
4: Next. What's yours, sir?
1: Single to Brighton.

0: Tonight, for Suspense, Roma Wines are bringing you as stars Mr. John Loder and Miss June Dupre in The Brighton Strangler, tonight's tale of suspense.
1: When you listen to the friendly advice of Miss Elsa Maxwell about hospitality and gracious living, you realize that here is an authority who talks plain, common sense all the time.
2: I'm talking to men as well as women when I say that the finest hospitality is always simple, sincere, moderate, and natural. Never the opposite. And so I'm always emphasizing that the nicest, simplest, most sincerely flattering hospitality is to serve your guests some Roma sherry with its golden amber color, its deliciously tangy, nut-like flavor. 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It's perfectly correct to use any nice glasses that are handy.
1: Well, Miss Maxwell speaks more authoritatively than I can, but I will add this. 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
0: And now it is with pleasure that we bring back to our soundstage Mr. John Loder as Reginald Parker and June Dupre as April Manby, who now takes up the narrative concerning The Brighton Strangler, a tale well calculated to keep you in suspense.
3: Somehow, from that very first moment, I was drawn to him. He was handsome and attractive, yes, but it wasn't that. He seemed so lonely, so much in need of help. And then on the train, when I thought that he'd really been hurt, I just threw convention to the winds and took charge of him.
4: You've been very kind.
3: Well, someone had to put a bit of sticking plaster on that head of yours. Are you sure you're all right now?
4: Oh, quite, thank you.
3: It must have been terrible. I heard about the theater.
4: The theater?
3: Yes, of course I recognized you the minute you stepped into the compartment.
4: What?
3: You are Reginald Parker, the actor, aren't you? I've seen your picture on the billboards dozens of times.
4: Reginald Parker.
3: And I've been dying to tell you. My name is April.
4: April?
3: Mm-hmm, that's the name of the girl in your play, isn't it? And I'm from Brighton.
4: April from Brighton.
3: Only, of course, my last name is Manby.
4: That's where I'm going to, Brighton.
3: Why, isn't that nice? We do have a lot in common, don't we?
4: Yes. A great deal, I think.
3: Oh, we're going to have such wonderful times in Brighton over the holidays. You know, I was wondering if you wouldn't think it forward of me.
4: What?
3: Well, my family's having a party at our house on Christmas Day. The Lord Mayor and a lot of people are going to be there. And
4: the Lord Mayor?
3: Yes, and if you'd like to come. I mean, well, I'm really not a celebrity, aren't you know? But if you'd really like to come.
4: Why, I'd be delighted.
3: Oh, Mr. Parker, that would be wonderful.
4: April, why don't you call me Edward?
3: Edward? Oh, you mean Reginald Parker's only your stage name.
4: Yes, yes, a stage name.
3: Isn't that odd? I always knew actors had stage names, but I always thought yours was real. But I think I'd rather call you Reginald. Or at least introduce you to my family that way. It's so sort of confusing, two names.
4: Well, what's in a name?
3: Yes, after all, what is? Reginald, but what's that little silk cord you keep twisting in your hands?
4: Oh, this?
3: Yes.
4: I use this to strangle people.
3: What? Oh, you mean in the play?
4: Yes, in the play.
3: Well, do you always carry it about with you?
4: Always.
3: Why?
4: Oh, I don't know.
3: For luck, I suppose. I've heard of actors having superstitions like that. Do you have many friends in Brighton?
4: Friends? Acquaintances. I haven't been back for 10 years.
3: They'll scarcely remember you, will they?
4: The ones who are important will remember me. They will remember me very well.

0: Hello there. Am I late?
1: Oh, no. Right on the dot. Just 5:30 now. Here, let me take your coat.
0: Thanks.
1: Now, come along and meet everyone. I'm so anxious for you to meet my parents. Told them so much about you.
0: I didn't realize you knew so much about me.
1: Silly. You know what I mean. Mother, I want you to meet Mr. Reginald Parker.
2: Well, how do you do, Mr. Parker?
0: How do you
1: and
0: do?
1: Mrs. Shackleton.
0: How do you do?
1: Mr. Shackleton.
0: How are you?
1: My father, Dr. Manby.
3: How do you do, sir?
1: And Chief Inspector Allison.
4: How do you do?
2: Well, everyone's here now but the Lord Mayor. I wonder what can be keeping him.
3: Well, it's barely 5:30 now. It's a bit of a walk from his place. I expect you to be along directly.
4: Well, Mr. Parker, it's a pleasure to meet you in the flesh, so to speak, sir.
0: I have an impression that we have met in the flesh before, Inspector.
4: Well, not that I recall, sir, and I'm sure that I would.
0: I would have thought so too, Inspector, if only because of our mutual adventures in villainy.
4: Eh? Oh, I see what you mean. Well, sir, I'm a practical criminologist, more supposed to be, and I must confess that I find most of these plays and films and so on about crime rather preposterous.
0: Why?
4: Why, in this day and age, a man can't go about killing people without being caught. Once in a while, perhaps, but when you get these stories of chests with 2 or 3 and a whole string of victims, oh, no, never.
1: But, Inspector, they always are caught in the end, if only to prove to the kiddies that crime doesn't pay.
0: But supposing it were the perfect crime.
4: Oh, bosh, there's no such thing.
0: Really?
4: Are you interested in criminology, Mr. Parker? We ought to get together some evening while you're here. Perhaps I could give you a few experiences of my own that would amuse you.
0: I should be delighted, Inspector. In fact, I shall make a point of it.
4: Good.
1: Excuse me a moment.
5: Hello? Yes? Yes, I'll call. It's for you, Daddy.
3: Oh, thank you, my dear. Yes? Yes, this is Dr. Manby speaking. What? Good Lord. Yes, yes. Very well, I'll tell him and I'll come over at once.
1: What is it? What's wrong?
3: Terrible thing has just happened. We'll need you on this, I'm afraid, Inspector.
4: Now, what's happened?
3: The Lord Mayor has been murdered.
4: Murdered?
3: Can't understand it. Why, he didn't have an enemy in the world.
4: When did it happen?
3: He left his house at 5:15 to come over here. He was apparently attacked by someone who'd been lurking in the shrubbery of his own grounds. He was killed at 5:30. His watch had been smashed during the struggle, and that's when it stopped.
0: And how was he killed, Doctor?
3: He was strangled.
1: It was fantastic, of course. But there it was, that terrible coincidence. The strangling in Brighton. I must confess that my main concern was for Reggie. The way everyone glanced at him, the polite, standoffish way they talked to him, was enough to show they thought that somehow he was responsible for the dreadful thing that had happened. As for myself, I felt almost as badly as he did, and thought I'd never known anyone quite so brave. For it was clear he wanted to get away, and he was quite free to go. And yet he stayed on in Brighton, as though compelled to. Perhaps by a strange feeling that he mustn't run off until the mystery had been solved. He even made a little joke about it that night that I drove him to the concert.
0: Well, this is one way of facing the music.
1: Reggie, you mustn't say that.
0: Oh, I'm sorry. I hope you didn't mind too much driving me down.
1: Of course I didn't.
0: I know you must think I'm a low dog for picking the one night when you wouldn't come along. But it's their only program of Rimsky-Korsakov, and I couldn't bear to miss it.
1: I'll come another time, if you want me to.
0: I want you to very much.
1: Reggie, did you ever think that a play might have an effect on people who saw it?
0: How?
1: That someone might see it and want to do the same thing?
0: Oh.
1: Reggie, I think that's what happened. I think that someone saw your play and is trying to do the same thing in real life. Some poor creature with a twisted mind.
0: A twisted mind?
1: Please don't think I'm blaming you. But a play like that should never have been written. Should never have been allowed.
0: Perhaps it was just fated to be that way.
1: It's the only thing I can think of to explain the things that have happened.
0: Does it make a great deal of difference to you?
1: Difference?
0: In the way you feel about me.
1: Oh, Reggie, no.
0: I'm glad of that, because I think quite soon now, perhaps after tonight, I shall have something very important to tell you, April.
1: Oh. Well, here we are.
0: Well, thanks for bringing me, and you will pick me up.
1: At 11:30 sharp.
6: Tickets, please, sir.
0: Here you are.
6: First aisle on your right, sir. First seat in the last row.
0: Am I late?
6: No, sir. It's just about to begin, sir.

0: Inspector.
1: Hello, dear Parker. Come in, come in.
0: Thank you.
1: I was just listening to a little music on my gramophone. Do you know it?
0: Sherazade? Yes, it's just 42 minutes long.
1: Oh, is it? I never timed it. Here, make yourself comfortable by the fire. I was rather hoping you'd pick this evening to drop in. I'm all alone.
0: I remember you said you'd be. Yes. You have quite a music library, Inspector.
1: Yes.
0: And I see you collect other things as well.
1: Eh? Oh, my private chamber of horrors. Interested?
0: Very much.
1: Of course, you did want to talk about crime, didn't you? Well, each of these things, rather gruesome, most of them to you, I expect, is like a trophy to me. I take this butcher knife. You can imagine what that was used for, I suppose.
0: His wife?
1: That's it. Carved her up and put her in a trunk and checked her at Brighton Station. We didn't find her for 3 months. Never did find her head. We got the chap, though. Now, here's something you don't see very often.
0: A hangman's noose.
1: Yes, the fellow who wore that collar last got me my biggest promotion.
0: It must be a great moment of satisfaction when the bolt is pulled, the rope tightens, and you know your murder is done for.
1: Yes, it is, for a fact. But there's one trophy I intend to have here that'll make me prouder than all the rest. Just a little thing it is, too. Just a bit of cord.
0: You mean the cord that was used to strangle the Lord Mayor?
1: Right you are, and I'll get it.
0: Many years ago, 10 years to be exact, before the Lord Mayor was the Lord Mayor, he was a barrister defending a client in a court of law. And let us suppose that instead of defending his client, he betrayed him to the prosecution and the man went to prison. And let us suppose that the man returned one day, after all those years in prison, to take revenge. And he took it.
1: Very imaginative theory, Mr. Parker. Why don't you drop into my office tomorrow and we'll discuss it further?
0: Ah, but you've only heard half of my theory, Inspector. Let us also suppose that the representative of the prosecution to whom this innocent man was betrayed was someone more interested in collecting trophies than in seeing justice. An ambitious man. A chief inspector of police, shall we say. Someone like you, Inspector.
1: Really, Mr. Parker?
0: Then it would also follow that our man would strangle you. Wouldn't it, Inspector?
1: I'm afraid play-acting has influenced your judgment, sir.
0: This is no play, Inspector.
1: Oh, you couldn't get away with a thing like this.
0: You've said that before.
1: People know where you are.
0: Exactly. You see, I am at a concert.
1: No!

0: there you are. Been waiting long?
1: No, it's just over.
0: Did you enjoy it?
1: I don't think I've ever enjoyed a concert quite so much in all my life.
0: Really?
1: Do you have a wireless in your car?
0: Yes, there it is, right in front of you.
1: Oh, yes, of course. I thought we might hear a bit of news.
0: Mm-hmm.
2: Under intense anti-aircraft fire, the raiders were driven off. However, with only a minimum of damage to non-military objectives. I have just been handed a dispatch from Brighton. The Brighton Strangler has struck again. At approximately 11 o'clock tonight, Chief Inspector Allison of the Brighton Police Force was found dead in his flat.
0: Reggie.
2: He had apparently been murdered in the same manner as the Lord Mayor of Brighton, only 3 days before, by strangling. Again, there were no clues to the killer.
0: Reggie.
1: It's fortunate, my dear, that you and others know I was at the concert this evening.
0: Fortunate?
1: Because otherwise it might seem almost one coincidence too many.
0: Coincidence? Suddenly all this coincidence that had seemed only the trickery of an impossible nightmare became the evidence of terrible reality. How I managed to maintain a semblance of calm as I drove him back to his hotel, I shall never know. The next day he had left, and that afternoon he called me from London. He said it was most urgent that I see him. I knew that I must go. But first, I went to the police.
3: Came to us first. Now, if you know where he is, miss, we'll arrest him at once.
0: But I don't know where he is. And besides, I have no proof. Neither of you, neither has anyone.
3: There's all the proof we need, miss.
0: But don't you see the pattern? I'm to meet him at the Plaza Hotel. And the Plaza Hotel is a terrace. And tonight is New Year's Eve. And my name is April.
3: You'll be taking your life in your hands, miss.
0: Oh, maybe I'm wrong. I pray that I am. Maybe he won't have to do anything and he'll come to you of his own accord when I tell him you want him. But if I'm not wrong, if this is the only way to save him, I'm the only person in the world who can do it.
3: Well, what did you say the line in the play was?
0: He says, "And now you, my dear, are the only person alive who knows."
3: The only person alive who knows.
0: You do have a script for the play, don't you?
3: Oh, yes, yes.
0: Because you'll have to come right in on cue.
3: Do you have a copy of the play for yourself?
0: I don't need one. I know it now by heart.

0: 12. Midnight and the new year.
1: Shall we go in? It's a bit chilly out here, don't you think?
0: No, we can't go in just yet because...
1: Because what?
0: Because something has to happen first.
1: What has to happen?
0: You know what happened to the Lord Mayor of Brighton, don't you? And the Chief Inspector, he was strangled too, wasn't he?
1: Reggie.
0: Don't try to pretend you haven't guessed who I am.
1: Reggie, this is where the lines are different from the play. I've known who you are.
0: Go on, say it. The Brighton Strangler.
1: And now you have a silk cord in your hands and you want to strangle me. But you mustn't. Oh, listen to me, Reggie. You've been sick. Don't you understand? You've been sick and you've got to get well.
0: And now you, my dear, are the only person alive who knows.
1: Reggie, no.
0: Yes.
2: Applaud, all of you. Applaud. No. He's let go of her, all right. But keep him covered all the same.
0: Thank you. Thank you very much. Thank you.
2: He's backing up to the railing. He'll fall. Stop him, someone.
0: Thank you. Thank you very much. Thank you, everybody. Good night.
1: So in a trance, bowing as he had so often to so many enchanted audiences of the Brighton Strangler, he stepped backwards towards the low parapet as though again leaving the stage and fell. We found him on the pavement below. He was still alive.
3: It's April from Brighton. We were bombed, weren't we? And then I heard applause. I think I'm hurt, but you'll help me, won't you? I want to take just one last curtain call.
1: He died there, in my arms.

0: And so closes The Brighton Strangler, based on the RKO picture and starring John Loder with June Dupre. Tonight's study in Suspense. Suspense is produced, edited, and directed by William Spear.
1: There is no reason at all, Elsa Maxwell says, why everyone should not have the enjoyment of Roma wines with everyday meals and when entertaining friends.
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0: Before we bring you news about next week's program, I should like, for our sponsors, the Roma Wine Company, and for all of us who collaborate to bring you Suspense, Mr. Spear, our 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wish you a very Merry Christmas. Next Thursday, same time, you will hear Miss Ida Lupino as star of Suspense.
1: 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Long Pacific distances and expanding supply problems call for continuous employment of large numbers of men and ships until Japan is totally defeated. Universal demand for strong post-war merchant marine makes post-war opportunities in these jobs fully as great as in any American industry today.

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2: I must have been asleep. At first I thought it was one of those dreams. And then I realized the phone was really ringing. I seemed to remember. It had rung before and I hadn't answered it. But maybe it had been only this once, ringing a long time. Because just as I got there, it stopped. Hello? Hello? I suppose I'd had one of my spells. I never could remember very well just after them. But I know I'd been working or trying to. It was my latest, and I thought it would be my best. It was about a woman who kills her husband. But I'd had all kinds of trouble with the end. Everything was all right up until the explanation, how she did it. I knew, of course, but somehow I just couldn't write it. It wouldn't gel. It had been going on like that for some weeks. Then today I must have had another spell. I've been having them ever since the accident. Ever since Ned was drowned. They'd begin with headaches. It would get worse and worse, and I'd lie down. And when I'd wake up, I wouldn't remember for a while. Sometimes when I woke up, I wouldn't even be in the same place. Instead of lying on the couch or on my bed, I'd be sitting up in a chair or at my typewriter. Once I even found myself sitting in a car out in the garage. It was a strain of everything, of course. That's why I'd started going to Dr. Winter. And now it seemed as though my poor nerves were fated, one shock after another. Because now, Dr. Winter was dead. You see, he'd been murdered. Yes?
3: Emily?
2: Yes?
3: This is Harry, Harry Bailey. Where have you been?
2: Why, I've been right here, Harry.
3: Why don't you answer your phone? I've been trying to get you all afternoon.
2: Oh, I must have been asleep.
3: Oh. Well, how's the book coming?
2: Oh, not very well, I'm afraid, Harry.
3: Still stale, huh?
2: I guess so. I'm awfully sorry, Harry. I know I promised it to you weeks ago, but...
3: Forget it. Those things happen. Listen, Emily, I've got a great little proposition for you. It'll make you some money, it'll get your mind off the book for a while, and it'll be worth $1 million worth of publicity for us.
2: Oh, what's the catch?
3: Well, I was talking to young Hayes. He practically runs the old man's newspaper chain for him now, you know. And he wants you to cover the Winter case for the whole syndicate.
2: Oh,
3: No, wait a minute, before you make any snap judgments. In all the time I've been your publisher, I've never given you a bump steer yet, have I?
2: But, Harry, I'm not a reporter.
3: That's just it. You write it from your point of view. The way it looks to the country's foremost woman detective story writer. The clues, the evidence, how it all fits together. Truth is stranger than fiction and so on. You see what I mean?
2: Well, I don't know. You see, I was a patient of his, Harry.
3: All right, all the better. Famous man murdered in small resort town. Just so happens famous woman mystery writer lived in same small town. Even was murdered man's patient. Knows everybody by their first names and so forth and so on. Emily, this will put your name in headlines in every city in the country.
2: I know. That's the trouble. Oh, you see, well, what will Cora say?
3: Well, why? What's it to Cora?
2: Well, I'll grant you she may have had a slightly exaggerated idea of his importance, but after all, she was his man Friday for the past year. And now to have her own mother, stepmother anyway, writing it all up in the papers and making capital out of it.
3: Don't be silly, Emily. Somebody's got to write it. And you'll do it with sympathy and honesty and understanding. What's the greatest thing that could happen as far as getting a fair break in the papers is concerned? And it's a chance in a lifetime for you, Emily. No kidding.
2: Oh, I'd like to. As I say... All right, Harry, I'll do it.
3: Atta girl. Now listen, I'll have Hayes draw up the contracts right away.
2: Anything you say, Harry.
3: Swell. I'll be in touch. Right now.
2: Good night, Harry.
4: Hello, Mother.
2: Hello, darling.
4: Who was that?
2: Harry Bailey. He wants me to cover the winter case for the Hayes Syndicate.
4: He what?
2: I told him I would.
4: Oh, Mother. Oh, Mother, how could you?
2: Why not, Cora?
4: Because it's bad enough that he's dead without dragging it through the papers all over again.
2: But it will be in the papers anyway, darling. And as Harry says, at least I can give it sympathy and understanding.
4: Sympathy and understanding.
2: Why, Cora.
4: Please, Mother, please don't do it. Stay out of it. We'll only get more heartaches out of it, that's all.
2: Why, Cora? Why, you almost sound as though you were afraid. Are you afraid of anything?
4: Afraid? All right, then, maybe I am. Maybe that's just what I am. Afraid.
2: I had never really understood Cora. She was Ned's child, not mine. I was only her stepmother. Not that we weren't the best of friends, but she'd always been a little strange. More like her mother, I imagine. And then the shock of losing Ned, and this on top of it. There were times when she seemed almost in a daze. It was hard to blame her. The next day, Harry phoned to say the contracts were all in order and I was to report to Lieutenant Hahn of the Homicide Bureau, who would permit me to interview the girl they were holding for the murder and, in general, act as my guide, philosopher, and friend. But upon appearing at his office, I found a gentleman with his hat on his head and his feet on his desk who didn't bother to remove either and merely stared at me.
1: Something?
2: I'm Emily Carlyle. I was told to report to you. You're Lieutenant Hahn?
1: Uh-huh.
2: I was told that...

0: My married name is Wales. I was married to Ned Wales, you know.
1: Oh.
0: Suppose we clear the air a little, Lieutenant. I take it the barrier between us is the old one of professional versus amateur, dealer in fact versus dealer in fiction. And you disapprove of fiction?
1: No, I got nothing against detective stories or detective story writers. I even read them myself once in a while for laughs.
0: Well, that is encouraging.
1: What?
0: To find that you can not only read, but laugh.
1: Okay.
0: Then just what is the difficulty, Lieutenant?
1: I don't like to see people tried in the newspapers.
0: I have no intention of trying this girl. What's her name?
1: Claire Ogilvie.
0: I have no intention of trying her. All I want to do is present the facts. Tell the story.
1: Uh-huh. Well, I guess you want to see her, don't you?
0: Among other things, yes. Unless, of course, you have something better to do.
1: Oh, no, no. You're my assignment from now on. I'm in the doghouse.
0: Well, I can think of less appropriate places.
1: Okay.
0: Why?
1: This is a big case. National sensation, special prosecutors, hullabaloo in the papers, special feature writers like you.
0: Yes?
1: And I'm in a minority of one around here, so nobody likes me.
0: Stop being cryptic, Lieutenant. What are you driving at?
1: They got a big thing on their hands and they want a conviction. I don't agree.
0: About what?
1: About the girl. You see, I think she's innocent.
0: That was interesting. The girl was even more interesting. She was about 25, a pretty girl, and she was lying on her bunk in the cell, staring up at the one dim light in the ceiling. She didn't even look around when I came in.
1: This is Miss Emily Carlisle, the writer, Claire. She wants to talk to you. I'll be back after a while, Miss Carlisle.
2: Go away. Leave me alone.
0: I can't, Clara. I have a job to do.
2: That makes you different, I suppose.
0: No, but I still have a job to do.
2: That's what they all say. They've got a job to do. On me.
0: Who's trying to do a job on you, Clara?
2: A lot of smart people who make their living at it, like you.
0: You mean that they're trying to say that you killed him and you didn't?
2: I loved him, you fool. Why would I kill him? Why would I kill him?
0: Why did you confess to killing him?
2: He was dead, wasn't he? What difference did it make? That's what they wanted me to say, so what difference did it make?
0: Then you didn't kill him.
2: All right. I killed him. That's what you want me to say, too. All right, I killed him.
0: I don't want you to say anything, dear. I just want to know what happened.
2: He was killed. Murdered. That's what happened.
0: They say you quarreled with him.
2: I dug my nails into him. I wanted to hurt him. There was blood on my dress, and so I burned it, and they found that. Then when I heard what had happened, I ran away, and they found me. Oh, they've got everything fixed just fine. They had a job to do, that's all, and they did it. And the sooner they get it over with, the better, and then everybody will be happy. Maybe even me.
0: Why did you quarrel with him?
2: Have you ever been in love with some man, and then one fine day you found out you were just the last of a long list of other women? Have you? Have you?
0: Yes. As a matter of fact, I have.
2: Well, then you know why I quarreled with him.
0: Yes.
2: All right, then, and I'll tell you something else, too. I didn't kill him, but now I wish I had. Do you hear me? I wish I had!
1: I suppose she told you she killed him and you believed it.
0: First she said she had killed him, and then she said she hadn't.
1: You didn't answer the second part.
0: She indicated you have certain evidence.
1: Okay. Come in here. The DA's got the original sample, but pictures should give you a rough idea.
0: Oh, what's that?
1: Piece of a dress that was found under the bed. They matched it to the dress she burned, oh, more or less.
0: What's that plaster thing?
1: Cast of tire marks. Did you read Dick Tracy?
0: Oh, I've used plaster casts of tire marks myself in my books. But, you know, they look a little vague.
1: They are.
0: You know something, Lieutenant? I'm inclined to agree with you.
1: About what?
0: About the girl. I think she is innocent.
1: Oh, so you can write it from the whodunit angle, huh?
0: Bless his verity, Lieutenant, if you please, and a little more attention to detail. By the way, why is everyone so anxious to believe this particular girl did it?
1: Because they think they can make it stick. Why look further? Because it's good for them. They make their reputations that way, just like your boss makes circulation.
0: Let's face it. You and I know what Dr. Winter was like. There must be a dozen girls in this town who have just as much reason for killing him as this

0: one.
1: What I said.
0: As for the confession, she's obviously an hysteric. Any good alienist could break that down.
1: Oh, said that too?
0: And as for this stuff, I don't know much about tires, but this dress pattern is as common as a cotton handkerchief. There must be 50 of them within a mile of where we're standing right now.
1: Same goes for the tires. I've told them all that.
0: Then there must be something wrong with your methods, Lieutenant. Now, what do we deduce from all this?
1: I'll tell you what I deduce.
0: What?
1: There's a woman who's killed a man in this town. A murderess. A murderess that's still on the loose. For Suspense, Roma Wines are bringing you Gloria Swanson in Murder by the Book. Roma Wines' presentation tonight in radio's outstanding theater of thrills, Suspense.
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1: And now, Roma wines bring back to our New York soundstage Gloria Swanson as Emily Carlisle in Murder by the Book, a tale well calculated to keep you in suspense.
0: At first, I was quite excited about the whole thing, about covering a murder case, I mean. It was good for me. It took my mind off myself, the book I should have been finishing and couldn't. And poor Ned being drowned last summer. That had been more of a strain than even I realized. I knew that now. Not that I wasn't terribly fond of Ned, but we hadn't been as close as we once were. But it had been a shock. That's why I'd been going to Dr. Winter myself. He'd as much as told me that the spells I had were a direct result of what happened to Ned. Oh, it shows you how tiny and yet how strange our little world can be here. Here I was, writing up the case of Dr. Winter's murder for the newspapers. Of course, right away I discovered that the evidence against the girl they were holding was all circumstantial, and Lieutenant Hahn got me prints of the pictures, a piece from the dress they said she was wearing, and the tire marks. And I went out to do a little checking of my own. First, I went to Gorman's department store. Actually, it's the only real store for women's things in town.
3: Well, Miss Carlisle, long time no see, eh? What can I do for you?
0: I was wondering if you could identify a dress for me. A certain dress.
3: A dress? Why, sure. What kind of a dress you have in mind?
0: No, I don't want to buy one. I just want to find out about one. A particular dress. This dress that this picture was taken of. That's only a piece of it, of course.
3: Oh, that?
0: Yes. You've sold quite a few of them, haven't you?
3: Say, I hear you're going to write up this winter case for the papers. Is that right, Miss Carlisle?
0: Why, yes, I am. As a matter of fact, this dress...
3: I know this dress, all right. We had them last spring, sold like hotcakes, 4 dozen of them.
0: Did you keep any record of who you sold them to? Could I get a list?
3: No. No complete record. Mostly cash sales, you know. Made up a partial list, that's all, a partial list.
0: Well, that's what I want. That's better than nothing.
3: Going into competition with the police department? No, huh?
0: No, I'm trying to help them, Mr. Gorman. If you'll give me...
3: You better see them about that yourself, then. Lieutenant Hahn. Gave him the list 3 weeks ago. You better see him.
0: Oh, I didn't know he had one. He never told me.
3: The cops don't always tell everything they know, eh? You go see Lieutenant Hahn. He's the man you want to see, Lieutenant Hahn.
0: I felt a little silly. Why hadn't he told me? But then, of course, I had never asked him. My next stop was Morton's Big Service Station on the corner of North and Main. They did practically all the tire business in town.
4: How do, Miss Carlisle? Fill it up?
0: Why, yes, I guess so. Oh, but I wanted to ask you something.
4: Sure, Miss Carlisle. What is it?
0: Well, you see this thing?
4: Mm-hmm.
0: It's the imprint of an auto tire, and I wanted...
4: Oh, from the winter case, huh? The cops was already in here. I heard you was working on the case, Miss Carlisle.
0: In a way. And I was trying to find out about this tire, I mean...
4: Well, that tire, ma'am, that's a 616 Goodstone. It's pretty new, too. You can see from this middle tread here, you see. I don't see how anybody could prove much by this here.
0: Do you sell many of these? What did you call them?
4: 616 Goodstone. Oh, yeah, plenty. That's what I mean. I don't see how you could prove much with that there tire. You find them on all kind of cars.
0: I know, but...
4: Look here, you got them on your own car, Miss Carlisle. Same kind, 616 Goodstone. Almost new, too. You see what I mean?
0: Oh, yes. Yeah, I see.
4: Yeah, plenty of them kind of tires around. Hey, you want that tank of gas now, Miss Carlisle?
0: No. No, thank you. Never mind. Funny how you never notice things like tires if you're a woman anyway. They'd always handle things like that, and then afterwards Cora had done it. Cora. Huh. And of course, as the boy had said, there were hundreds of tires like it. Hundreds. Cora wasn't home yet, and I wandered around the house and tried to think, but I didn't get very far. I was afraid one of my headaches was coming on. I decided to try and write my first article, but when I sat down at the typewriter, I... remembered I hadn't put the cover over it the last time, and it was all dusty. I went to the broom closet and rummaged around in the basket we keep there for old rags. I just started to dust off the typewriter when I noticed it. The rag I held in my hand. It wasn't just an ordinary rag. It was a piece of a dress. And it wasn't just an ordinary dress. It had a cute little red and white print pattern. The kind of a dress the police said was worn by the woman who had murdered Dr. Winter. It was then I heard Cora coming in. Instinctively, I thrust the rag, which was in my hand, into the desk.
5: Mother, you home?
0: Oh, hello, darling. Been shopping?
5: Oh, just a few odds and ends. What have you been doing?
0: Oh, a little of this, a little of that.
5: Mm.
0: Cora, what about the car? Won't we be needing new tires pretty soon?
5: Well, no, I had new ones put on all round only a little while ago, you remember.
0: I'd forgotten. When was that?
5: Oh, 6 weeks ago, anyway.
0: Then it was before?
5: Before what?
0: The murder.
5: Will you stop it? Do you have to go through with this thing, Mother?
0: I think it's better for me to write it than some stranger, don't you?
5: If you wish.
0: But it's so different from what happened. For instance, I can't even remember what we were doing the night it happened. Can you?
5: We were home.
0: Are you sure?
5: Don't you remember?
0: Isn't it silly?
5: You had one of your headaches. I was in my room. You were in yours.
0: Then I was asleep all evening.
5: I suppose you were.
0: But you don't know. You weren't with me. What a pity.
5: I'll start supper.
0: Oh, Cora.
5: Yes?
0: Whatever happened to that old print dress? It was yours, I think.
5: What print dress?
0: You know, with the red and white flowered print. You did have one like that, didn't you?
5: I haven't seen it for quite a while.
0: But it couldn't have just disappeared.
5: The last time I saw it, you had it, and then I don't know what happened to it.
0: I had it?
5: Don't you remember?
0: No. Would this be it, Cora?
5: Oh. So this has all been a cross-examination, has it?
0: There were certain things I had to know, Cora.
5: Well, I won't stand for it, do you hear? You can do anything you like about yourself, but I won't let you drag me into it. I won't.
0: You were in love with him, too, weren't you, Cora?
6: Yes. Yes, now are you satisfied? Yes, I was in love with him. I was in love with him.
0: When I woke up, the sun was shining, and I was lying on the bed in Cora's room, and Cora was gone. I made some coffee, and then I went down to see Lieutenant Hahn.
7: What's the matter, Miss Carlisle? You look sort of played out.
0: I had rather a restless night. I've been thinking about this thing, Lieutenant. I've been thinking about it a lot.
7: Been doing a little checking up, I hear.
0: Yes, Lieutenant. Why didn't you tell me you had that list about the dresses? Was it because you knew that someone in my house had bought one of those dresses?
7: You're speaking of your stepdaughter, Cora Wales.
0: Yes.
7: We did know it, of course, but we knew the same thing about a couple of dozen other women. It didn't make much difference.
0: Oh.
7: Got any new ideas?
0: Look, Lieutenant, I've been writing a new book, or trying to, about a murder. A woman who kills her husband. I didn't know how to finish it. Now, look, it's all sort of mixed up in my mind, but you know the old theory about a murderer will always return to the scene of the crime?
7: I don't get it.
0: I know. Put it this way. If someone killed because the person they killed knew something, they'd have to kill anyone else who knew that same thing now, wouldn't they?
7: You still going on the theory the Ogilvy girl's innocent?
0: I know she's innocent.
7: You know? That's pretty strong talk, Miss Carlyle.
0: Well, call it woman's intuition. Call it whatever you like. I just know that there's someone...
7: Look, Miss Carlyle, maybe I had you wrong yesterday. I can see you're not kidding about this thing. Not that I pretend to know what you're talking about, but if you've really got something, you better tell Papa.
0: No. I can't.
7: You say you think somebody's going to come back to the scene of the crime.
0: I don't know. I don't know what I think. I just know that,
7: Look, Miss Carlyle, I don't like it. You're upset and you're frightened.
0: No.
7: I want to help you.
0: No. I have to do this my own way.
7: Do what?
0: I don't know.
7: Well, I can't very well use a rubber hose to get it out of you. But I just want you to remember that whatever I do, it's part of my job.
0: What? What's part of your job?
7: To see that nobody else gets killed around here. Including you.
0: I could feel the headache coming on as I left his office. I almost ran to my car. All I could think of was that I had to get home before it happened. But it was coming over me awfully fast. Faster than it ever had before. The house was empty. I threw myself on the couch and pressed my hands over my eyes. The pain was horrible. And then suddenly I had the feeling that I wasn't alone. That someone was standing there, standing over me. Someone I couldn't see. Someone who was crushing my brain, squeezing my temples in a kind of terrible, invisible vice. Someone who was trying to kill me. I was having a dream. Another of those horrible dreams. I was dreaming that I'd gone upstairs to Cora's room and she was there packing her things. She didn't see me or hear me, and I crept into the room very softly. It seemed as though I had a heavy poker or something in my hand. I crept up very softly behind her. I raised the poker, and then she whirled around. She saw me. You knew it wasn't an accident, didn't you? You knew he didn't just drown. You knew I killed your father. I pushed him. And when I went to Dr. Winter, he found out, too. Something buried in my subconscious, he said. And he made me tell him. He told you all that, didn't he? So now I'm going to have to kill you, too, Cora. I'm going to have to kill you!
7: All right, Miss Carlyle, all right. You better come along now.

I hear the doctors keep talking about schizophrenia. That's a double personality, you know. They seem to think I did all those things without even knowing it. Drowning Ned. Trying to kill Cora. That's what the spells were, they say. The other personality. Like Dr. Jekyll and Mr. Hyde. But I wish I could talk to Dr. Winter. I went to him first about the spells. He said he could cure me if I told him the truth. Only, of course, I can't talk to him now. He's dead. I killed him.

0: In just a moment, we will hear from Gloria Swanson, tonight's star of Suspense.
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0: Tonight's Suspense play was written by Robert L. Richards. 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
1: And now, Autolite presents James Stewart in a tale well calculated to keep you in suspense.
3: Maybe the costume was the decisive factor, or maybe it would have happened anyway. In any event, the occasion was the 10th reunion, and the class of 29, as such occasions demand, they were all dressed identically in cowboy suits. And there was Ted Wolfe, whom I hadn't seen in 10 years, although in college he'd been by far my closest friend, and so of course I brought him home to dinner. And Gwen managed to be quite charming, even though it was the maid's night out. She didn't even kick about the oven. And that's how it started out. Just like that. Just like any pleasant, casual little evening.
4: Oh, Gwen, that was a wonderful meal. Last one I'll get like that for a while.
5: Thank you, sir.
3: Have you really got to go tonight, Ted? Can't you take a day or so?
4: No, not very well. I got my plane reservations and everything. Anyway, I told him I'd be back this week, and tonight's just about the deadline if I'm going to make it.
3: Well, what time's your plane?
4: 3 a.m. Say, that reminds me, I can't go aboard in this thing.
5: Oh, you probably will. I think you're both kind of stuck on yourselves in those cowboy outfits. Worse than a couple of kids.
3: Sure, I'm going to wear mine to the hospital tomorrow.
4: Oh, fine. No kidding, though. People will think I'm nuts.
3: All right, spoil. Now, we'll call the hotel later, have them bring your bags over, and you can change here. Although I would think a cowboy suit would be a sensation in Ecuador.
5: Ted, are you really going to Ecuador?
4: Mm-hmm.
5: First, I thought it must be a joke.
3: No, you've heard me talk about the work Ted's doing there.
5: I know, but Ecuador.
4: Well, they've got to have medical care out on those plantations some way, and well, I like it.
5: I don't see how you stand it. Living like a hermit, cut off from civilization, not making... Well, I mean, they can't possibly pay you what...
3: No, Gwen.
5: What time? Oh, my goodness, I've got to run.
4: Are you leaving us, Gwen?
5: I promised Mother I'd come out to the country tonight. Anyway, I know you two would much rather talk over old times by yourselves.
4: Oh, I'm sorry. Well, in case I don't see you again, thanks for everything. It's been swell.
5: Well, you're coming back sometime, aren't you?
4: Oh, maybe 5 years, maybe 10, maybe never.
5: Oh, silly. You come back next year and plan to stay for a while.
4: Oh, thank you.
5: I am sorry I have to go, but you two have a nice evening. There are eggs in the icebox, Phil.
3: Okay.
5: Did he always have to have fried eggs at night when he was in college, Ted?
4: Yeah, that's Phil, all right.
5: Good night, darling. Don't bother coming to the door now. I'll phone you tomorrow night.
3: Bye, Gwen.
5: Have a good trip, Ted. Bye.
4: Goodbye. You're a lucky man, Phil.
3: Am I?
4: Well, I suppose you know that the main reason I came to this shindig at all was to see you.
3: So why me? It's been a long time since you and I had the same dreams, Ted.
4: You haven't lost them, though. You're still in there pitching.
3: Oh, sure. Yes. Private practice. 2 cars in the garage. 2 chickens in the pot. That's the kind of ball I've been pitching for the last 10 years. And it's the kind I'll keep on pitching until some other doc says coronary thrombosis and they carry me out.
4: You can't kid me, Phil. You're happy. I'd just about given up the idea that there was such a thing as a happy man.
3: And now you think you've found one.
4: Oh, I know I have. I knew it the minute I came into this room. I knew it the minute I saw her.
3: Gwen?
4: Yeah, Gwen.
3: I hate Gwen.
4: Phil.
3: And what's more, she hates me.
6: Oh, it's nothing that shows on the surface. We get along because we have to. Because my reputation would suffer if we didn't.
4: Phil, you can't be serious.
6: No? Well, why do you think I've given up every dream I've ever had? Why do you think I spend my life treating the imaginary ills of a lot of wealthy hypochondriacs? So Gwen can have this and Gwen can do that. So Gwen can satisfy every greedy instinct and every petty, rotten ambition that any woman ever had.
4: Lord, I never realized.
6: Well, that's it.
4: You've got to do something about it, Phil. You've got to get out. Got to go to another city, go to another country.
6: Yeah. She'd be after me like a hawk. She'd have me up before the medical association. Oh, there are 1,000 things she could do and would do. Oh, I've thought of it every way there is. It's no use. So, it's off my chest. Now you know. And I'm sorry I disillusioned you. Excuse me. Dr. Martin? Oh, well, now? Right. I'll be right down.
4: You're not going out now. I want to talk to you.
6: No, well, I'm still a doctor. Even Gwen can't stop that. And I'll be back before you leave, though, if you want to stick around. I'd sort of like to ride out the airport
4: with
6: you.
4: Was the call really important, Phil?
6: Yeah. Now make yourself at home. Fix yourself anything you want in the kitchen. Only look out for the oven. It leaks when you turn it off just right. And I won't be long.
4: Okay. I'll wait, Doctor.
6: Thanks, Doctor. I kind of hope you would, Ted. That was the second thing. Ted's deciding to stay, but I didn't know it then. All I knew was that Jo had called me from the office and she was upset. Still, I decided to walk. I was upset, too. When I got there, she was going over the accounts. Hello, darling.
7: Hello. It was nice.
6: Well, isn't it always?
7: Always terribly.
6: Well, what are you doing? Now, there isn't all that rush to get the bills out.
7: There is, though. For me.
6: For you?
7: Uh-huh.
6: Well, what is it, Joe? What's the matter?
7: Phil, I had a talk with Father this evening.
6: Well, something about us?
7: All about us.
6: Well, he doesn't know anything. He couldn't. Nobody, unless you told him.
7: You know I wouldn't do that, Phil.
6: I'm sorry, darling. I know.
7: Anyway, it isn't what he knows. It's what he thinks. We had an awful row. He said he'd go to the trustees of the hospital. He said he'd go to Gwen.
6: He said that?
7: That's why I'm getting the bills out for you now. Because I'm going away.
6: But you're going where? Well, how long?
7: No, darling, it's not going to be like that. It's for good.
6: Joe,
7: it's for good, Phil.
6: Well, Joe, I can't let you go. I know it hasn't been perfect, but I know it's been infinitely worse for you than for me, but at least we've had something. At least I've always known where you are, that you're here on the other side of the door and I could see you and talk to you.
7: I can't live with a door between us anymore.
6: Well, maybe you just don't love me enough to... No, darling, I don't mean that.
7: Phil, I'm not playing noble. This had to happen someday and it has. And that's all.
6: I could go with you.
7: You couldn't do that, Phil.
6: Why not? I could change my name. We could go to another city, even another country. I could get back to research. I could...
7: Oh, darling. It's no go, Phil.
6: I asked her for a divorce again this morning.
7: You don't have to tell me the answer. There is no answer for us, Phil. Not one that we can take. And there we are.
6: Yeah. Yeah, there we are.
7: You'd better go now. I've got all this to do.
6: Well, let me help you.
7: No.
6: Well, why not?
7: I could weaken. And then where would we be?
6: Oh, Joe.
7: No, Phil, please go.
6: Joe.
7: Please. Please, please.
6: All right, I'll go. I don't know how long I walked that night or where. Perhaps most men are weak and never know it. But when you're losing the woman you think you love, that's when you'll find out. That's when you'll see yourself at last in the pitiless glare of all your poor, frightened, childish helplessness. And I walked along, and I was sick to the depths of my soul. And I walked some more. I don't know, somewhere in the distance I heard a siren. There was a glow against the sky, a fire. And then I realized I was near my home, and then it wasn't just a glow against the sky of any fire. It was my own house. It burned almost to the ground.
8: Man, this is terrible. How did it happen?
9: Somebody said they think it was the gas stove.
6: Stunned and confused, I began edging through the crowd, and then there was a sudden stillness, and a few men took off their hats, and then I saw it. A stretcher, and the blanket thrown over the shapeless form, and the blackened, shriveled cowboy boot, and I remembered. Ted had been in that house.
7: They just got him out now.
8: Yeah, what's left of him?
9: They say you wouldn't hardly know it was a man.
6: Frantically, I started forward, and then I stopped, because I thought somebody had spoken to me, but they hadn't. They weren't looking at me. They were looking at the ground and the stretcher, and that thing that lay there on it.
7: Dr. Philip Martin.
9: Yeah, I knew him. He was a good man.
7: Oh, poor Dr. Martin. What an awful way to die.
6: Suddenly, I was shaking with excitement. I pulled my hat down over my eyes. I turned up my collar, and I moved carefully back through the crowd, out into the street, and I turned the corner, and then I ran. Joe!
7: Phil!
6: Joe, I'm going with you.
7: Phil, you haven't...
6: Joe, it's all right. It's all right, Joe. I'll tell you later. But we're free, Joe. We're free. I'm dead. I mean, Dr. Philip Martin, he's dead.

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1: Oh, and I think I'll start yelling for Suspense.
0: And now, Autolite brings back to our Hollywood soundstage James Stewart as Phil in Consequence, a tale well calculated to keep you in suspense.
3: There must be something of the criminal in every man, because it seemed that I knew automatically everything I would have to do and how I was going to do it.
4: Hotel Wilton.
5: Dr. Wolf, please. Dr. Theodore Wolf.
4: Thank you. I'm sorry, sir. Dr. Wolf doesn't answer.
5: Oh. Well, say, what's the number of his room again? I want to drop him a note.
4: Dr. Wolf is in 502.
5: 502. Thank you very much.
3: I knew in a big hotel like that, the chance of anyone remembering exactly what Ted had looked like were pretty slim. And I figured they'd give me the key all right, as long as I didn't have to stumble around asking for the number. I let myself into 502 and snapped on the light. I found the plane tickets on the bureau, then I pried open his luggage and changed into one of his suits, put on his hat and overcoat just in case, packed my own things away. There was a pair of dark glasses on the bureau, too. I put them on. Then I went downstairs, checked out, paying cash. I knew he'd bought the plane tickets at the airport and that the travel clerk in the hotel wouldn't know Ted Wolf from Adam.
6: Yes, sir?
5: I'm Dr. Wolf. I've been staying here at the hotel.
6: Oh, yes, doctor.
5: I have a through plane ticket here to Ecuador, Pan American, for tonight. I want to turn it in.
6: Yeah, one moment, sir. That's Dr.
5: Dr. Theodore Wolf.
6: Pan American? Wilton Hotel. Got a through ticket to Ecuador. Dr. Wolf. Would you take it? Thank you. All right. That will be quite all right, Dr. Wolf.
5: And while we're at it, you might as well give me a couple of train tickets.
6: Yes, sir. Where to?
5: Huh?
6: I said, where to, sir?
5: Los Angeles. We'd taken care of everything. A note to my bank, supposedly from Ted, enclosing Philip Martin's check for $5,000. And a letter in my own handwriting explaining that I'd agreed to lend him that amount. And asking the bank to forward the money to my account in Los Angeles. My account as Ted Wolf. And we drafted a letter to the people in Ecuador. And in Los Angeles, Joe became Mrs. Ted Wolf. And at first, everything clicked. I got the kind of a job a doctor dreams about, where I could write my own ticket and spend at least half my time entirely on research. And Joe started taking courses for a medical degree. After all, she was only 24. And then, right there, right in broad daylight in the hospital, it happened.
4: Hello?
5: Joe. Joe, pack a bag as quick as you can. Just enough for 2 or 3 days in the mountains. Now, just as fast as you can.
4: Phil!
5: It's Gwen. I saw her just now upstairs in the reception room.
4: Gwen, are you sure? Absolutely sure? Couldn't it be just a coincidence, Phil? I mean, couldn't Gwen maybe just have happened?
5: Maybe. Listen, Joe, I've been thinking.
4: She mustn't know where we go.
5: That's what I was thinking. Maybe it would be better if she did know where we were going.
4: If she did know?
5: I don't know.
3: I don't know. It may just be a coincidence. But if it is a showdown, the mountains is a better place than most.
4: All right.
3: I'll phone the landlady.
4: Is that safe?
3: Yeah, Gwen won't talk something until she's sure.
7: Carlton Apartments, Mrs. Burton.
3: Hello, Mrs. Burton. This is Dr. Wolf. I wonder if you'd do me a favor.
7: Why, I'd be glad to, Dr. Wolf.
3: We're going out of town for a couple of days, and I just remembered some friends said they might stop by, and I thought they might like to join us, so I wanted them to know where we were.
7: All right, sir.
3: Now, maybe you could just stick a note in our door where they'll see it. We're going to Caribou Lake, and we'll be in the cottage at the very top of the mountain. It's right straight up a dirt road from the lake. They can't miss it.
7: Caribou Lake, the cottage at the top of the mountain, up the dirt road from the lake. Is that all?
3: Yes, thank you, Miss Burton. That's all. Thank you. Caribou Lake is nothing more than a general store where you can buy bait and hire boats and cottages. That time of year, there's hardly anybody there except the people who own the store. And the cottage we had was a good 3 miles away up a twisting dirt road running above the lake. But you could see it very plain, even at night when the lights are on. We stopped in the store. We both went in to buy what we needed, food, kerosene, matches, things like that. Then we went on up the mountain. By that time, it was almost dark, and Joe fixed something to eat, but neither of us could touch it. We were watching the road for lights of a car. It was about 8:30 when we saw them. And we went on past the store without stopping and came on up the mountain. It couldn't have been anyone else but Gwen.
4: Well?
3: Yeah, she didn't waste any time.
4: What if the car is rented?
3: No, she'd bring her own. She loves to drive.
4: Phil, you're not afraid, are you?
3: No. No, not anymore. I'll go.
8: Well, this is a surprise.
3: Hello, Gwen.
8: Dr. Martin, always poised. Nothing surprises you, does it?
3: I suppose it was the check.
8: Partly. Then I happened to notice that a Dr. Theodore Wolfe had married a Miss Josephine Reynolds in Los Angeles. It did occur to me that your idealistic friend must have been an awfully fast worker. Well, aren't you and your bride going to ask me in?
4: Come in, Mrs. Martin.
8: Thank you. Quite cozy, aren't you?
4: We have been.
8: Well, I'm sorry to break up your little...
3: All right, cut it out, Gwen. Now, what do you want?
8: Dear man, what do you think I want?
3: And the way things are now, you've got $200,000 worth of life insurance coming to you. Why don't you let us alone? Oh,
8: Philip, I don't know whether you realize how much worry and anguish you've caused me.
3: Sure, I know. I know. I know just exactly how much.
8: And perhaps you also know exactly how you stand with the law in this matter. I don't know about all this impersonation business, except it would permanently ruin your career. But I do know that the laws covering bigamy are quite drastic.
3: Yeah, I used to think that money meant everything to you, Gwen. But I guess it doesn't, does it?
8: I certainly don't feel called upon to accept rebukes from you, Philip, for anything. Not after what you've done. I feel that I'm being most generous to both of you.
3: All right, now just what exactly do you want, Gwen?
8: Either you come back and we'll explain the whole thing as amnesia or something, or you both go to jail.
4: How could you shut
3: now
4: up?
3: Now listen. Just a minute. Now listen, Gwen. Does anybody else know about this?
8: Of course not.
3: Nobody knows you came out here or why?
8: After all, Philip, I do have some pride left. Just that I was taking a little trip to New York to forget.
3: New York, huh? All right, Gwen. Just give us a couple of minutes to talk this thing over, will you? Alone?
8: Very well. Although I don't see there's very much to talk about.
3: Will you go outside or shall we?
8: I'll go. I'll wait in the car.
4: Oh, Phil.
3: It's all right, Joe. I don't mind now.
4: Neither do I.
3: Do you think you can do it?
4: Me?
3: I'll have to have an alibi.
4: Have you thought?
3: I've thought about it. I've thought about it all day. And it's all right. It's good. She'll disappear the same way I did.
4: A fire?
3: Yeah. Only I'll have to be down at the store when it happens. This place will go up like kindling. And when they pull her out, they'll think it's you. Nobody knows she's up here. And I'll be there to say it is you.
4: How are you going to...
3: I've got it all fixed in the cellar. All you have to do is... Here. Use this hatchet. Can you?
4: Yes. I will.
3: then go out to the car and get on the floor of the back seat, under the blanket, lock it from the inside. I'll probably get away right afterwards.
4: All right, Phil.
3: I'll see you in the car, and the whole thing shouldn't take more than a couple of hours.
4: Phil, you're not afraid?
3: Are you?
4: No. I'm glad.
2: Gwen?
8: Yes?
2: Come on in.
8: Have you decided?
3: Yes. Well, you might as well eat with us. There'll be quite a few details to talk over.
8: I'm not sure I feel much like eating in this house, Philip.
3: Yes, well, I don't know about you, but I'm not going to start back hungry. Give me the keys to your car, will you? It's blocking mine, and I'll go down the hill and get a few things for dinner.
8: Really,
3: Philip? Oh, will you please stop griping? You've won. Now, give me the keys.
8: Very well. But I wouldn't try any mad dashes if I were you.
3: Oh, don't be a fool, Gwen.
8: No, I don't suppose you would. Alone?
3: She went in. I took the keys, but first I went around back, down the cellar. I put a lot of old newspapers around the wood pile and doused the whole thing with kerosene. And then I cut a stub of plumber's candle and set it on the papers and lit it. I knew just about how long it'd take the candle to burn down, about 45 minutes. Then I went out and I got in Gwen's car and I started on the mountain without lights. At the drop above the lake, I put it in low and I cramped the wheels and I jumped out. About 40 feet of water. Unless somebody told them where to look, they'd never find the car. Now, all that hadn't taken more than 15 minutes. The walk down to the store took about 20 more.
9: Well, forget something, Dr. Wolf?
3: Yeah, like a fool. I forgot my tobacco. I can't get through the night without a pipe.
9: No, just how it is. Walk down?
3: Yeah, working up an appetite, you know.
9: Here you are. You folks have callers tonight?
3: No. Why?
9: I thought I saw a car go up your way a while back.
3: Oh, I saw the lights, but they didn't come up. Somebody must have made the wrong turn. Didn't they come back?
9: I don't know. I was out for a spell. You see that car come back by, Daisy?
3: Well, you must have seen it, all right. It was about an hour ago.
10: Oh, seems like I did hear a car about that.
3: Sure, that was it.
10: Yep, pretty sure I did.
9: Mrs. Dooley don't always see so good, but she hears plenty. Hey, Ma?
10: And, Pa, looky here. Huh? Pa, look it up there. Looks like a fire.
9: Say, it is. It is a fire. Golly, Doc, that looks like your place.
3: Well, it couldn't be. But it must be.
9: Big, too. We better get up there, too.
3: Do you have your car?
9: We'll go in the truck. It's right outside. The boys can bring Ma along in the car. You hear that, Ma?
10: Yeah. Len?
9: Come on,
10: Johnny,
9: Doc.
10: Get
9: I sure hope
10: car.
9: Everything's all right.
3: Yeah, so do I. The cottage was all wood and dry, and it was completely gone by the time we got there. It was the boys who dragged her out of the embers.
9: I wouldn't look if I was you, Doctor.
3: Must
8: have been quick anyway.
3: Joe.
8: She's burnt almost to nothing.
9: You better go on, Doc. We'll take charge of everything.
3: All right.
8: Do you want one of the boys to go with you?
3: No. I'll get in touch with you from town. I'll make the arrangements down there, and I'll send down for...
9: Sure. You go on. We'll see to everything.
3: All right.
8: Oh, I'm awful sorry, Dr. Wolf.
3: I climbed into the car, and I started down the mountain. When I was around the first bend, I pulled up and stopped. I reached over with one hand and touched the blanket on the floor behind me. Are you all right, Joe?
8: Yes, Philip. I'm quite all right.
3: Gwen. Gwen has never told me how it happened, but of course she killed Joe. We both killed her. And now I know that I'm trapped. I'm hopelessly, irrevocably trapped by the terrible burden of guilt we share between us, as she is. I know now that two people held together by such a frightful bond cannot both go on living, for that bond can be broken in only one way. One of the two must die, and so I write this and place it in the hands of my attorney for safekeeping in order that the true facts be brought to light in the event of such a death. For no matter how innocent it may appear, no matter how natural the cause, how plausible the accident, it will be no accident. It will be murder. Cold-blooded, calculated deliberate murder.
11: And now, the local news. Dr. Philip Martin, who has been in poor health for the past 3 months while recovering from an attack of amnesia, died today in his home from an overdose of sleeping sedative. He is survived by his widow, Mrs. Gwen Martin.

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2: James Stewart can currently be seen starred in the Metro-Goldwyn-Mayer production The Stratton Story. 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
0: 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That's R-O-M-A, Roma Wines. Those excellent California wines that can add so much pleasantness to the way you live, to your happiness in entertaining guests, to your enjoyment of everyday meals. Yes, right now a glass full would be very pleasant, as Roma Wines bring you
1: Suspense. This is the man in black, here for the Roma Wine Company of Fresno, California, who tonight from Hollywood bring you as star Mr. Boris Karloff in the remarkable history of a Scotland Yard inspector who found himself in surely the most ironic predicament ever to confront an officer of the law. And so, with Drury's Bones, and with the performance of Boris Karloff, we again hope to keep you in suspense.
2: The events that are covered in this report began on the night of December the 28th, 1910, although I didn't know it at the time. But it was on that night that I opened my eyes to discover that I was lying behind some trash barrels in a dark London alleyway. Thunder was ripping the skies apart, and the sheets of rain that were pelting on my unprotected body had soaked me to the skin. My head was aching unbearably. And as I automatically tried to rise, I found I was so dizzy that I had to hold on to the barrels for support. I reached up. Feel of my head. My hair was a mass of clotted blood. In my numb mind, I could feel only one urge. I had to find a lighted building somewhere where someone could get me warm clothing and call a doctor. It seemed hours before finally I saw an office building in which a light was burning and gratefully stumbled in its direction.
3: Listen to this, Peters. There's a report from the... Why, who are you?
2: I beg your pardon, I...
3: Great heavens, man. Come over here by the fire. Here, yeah, I'll give you a hand.
4: Here, let me help.
3: That's it. Good Lord. Look at that head. Peters.
4: Yes, sir.
3: You better call the doctor.
4: Right, sir.
3: Let's get some of these wet clothes off, eh?
2: Yeah.
3: Easy now.
2: This is very kind of you.
3: Now the trousers. That's it. Robbed, eh?
2: I suppose so.
3: Suppose?
2: Yes. You see, I don't know.
3: Oh, come, sir. You must know whether or not you had a pocketbook. There's nothing here now, certainly.
2: Nothing?
3: Who are you, by the way?
2: Huh?
3: I say, let's have your name.
2: My name is... I don't know my name. I don't know! I must have fainted, because the next thing I knew, I was lying on the couch in the office, covered with warm blankets and slowly returning to consciousness. My benefactor and the doctor were talking in hushed voices near the bed.
5: You say no identification on him, eh?
3: Nothing except these. I found them under his hatband.
5: Two ticket stubs, Drury Lane Theatre, December 24th, 1910. Have you checked there?
3: Oh, there's no possible way to trace them.
5: We'll have to call him something.
3: Yeah.
5: Drury, that's it. After the Drury Lane. And Terence after you, Inspector Terence. Drury.
3: Oh, very well. How long do you suppose this condition will last?
5: Amnesia.

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2: I'm talking to men as well as women when I say that the finest hospitality is always simple, sincere, moderate, and natural, never the opposite. 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
1: Well, Miss Maxwell speaks more authoritatively than I can, but I will add this. 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
3: And now it is with pleasure that we bring back to our soundstage Boris Karloff as Inspector Terence Drury, who resumes his report on the case entitled Drury's Bones, a tale well calculated to keep you in suspense.
4: It was an amazing stroke of fate that brought me to the London office of Scotland Yard on that dreadful night of December 1910. For I'm sure that nowhere else could I have had more kindness and understanding. Of course, at first the strain was almost unbearable. I had absolutely no recollection of my past. I had no idea who the man was who lived the first 30 years of my life. Or was it 40? Or 20? I never knew. But Carruthers judged me to be about 30, so I came to regard that as my official age. And he was ingenious in providing interesting work for me. During the days that followed, I became so absorbed in the tide of fascinating cases that flowed across my desk that I had no time for thought or reflection on my plight. My own dossier at last reached what is called the inactive file and was gradually forgotten. In short, my present and my future became so interesting that I came to regard my past as a closed book. And so it was. As a full-fledged inspector, I reported one day in May of 1930 to Chief Inspector Carruthers.
5: Oh, hello, Drury. Have a chair.
4: Thanks.
5: Cigar?
4: Yes, I will, thank you. Havana, eh? Decently prosperous for a Scotland Yard man, Inspector. Sure you're not involved in a scandal of some sort?
5: I'm sorry, old boy. Gift from my niece. Have a light.
4: Only one other conclusion, then. You're about to cancel my holiday.
5: Well, as a matter of fact...
4: Murder in Soho, I suppose.
5: No, not in Soho. In Clovelly.
4: Clovelly? Clovelly? It's a fishing village in Devon.
5: That's it. Bit of a resort town, too, you know. Thought you might be able to combine business with pleasure.
4: I do need a rest, you know.
5: I have here a letter from a Mr. John Stanhope who resides in Clovelly. It seems he unearthed a human skeleton in his backyard, apparently buried there for years. Oh, it'll just be a matter of securing a routine report on the case, perhaps questioning this Mr. Stanhope and possibly a few of the local residents. And you can pop down to Torquay and bask in the sun for a few days. Ever been in North Devonshire?
4: I avoid it religiously. I'm allergic to moors.
5: Well, what do you think of it?
4: Well, if it were anyone else but you, Carruthers. I suppose I better write this all down. John Stanhope, right?
5: Mm-hmm.
4: Do you have his address?
5: Oh, there's no such thing as an address in Clovelly. There's only one street.

0: How do you do, sir? Welcome to Clovelly.
1: How do you do? My name is Drury, Scotland Yard.
0: You'll want a single, I expect.
1: Yes, if you have one.
0: Just sign the register, please.
1: Very well. There. I understand Mr. John Stanhope is to leave a message here for me.
0: Oh, you must be here about the bones.
1: Yes.
0: Some excitement they've caused, I'll tell you. What with the Ashley Norton's disappearance, a dark mystery, these 20 years and all.
1: Who were the Ashley Nortons?
0: Lived in that house 20 years ago, they did. That would be just about the time the body was buried, wouldn't it, sir?
1: Yes. Did you know them?
0: Never did see her. Saw him once or twice. Strange pair they was. Unsociable. Keeping themselves to themselves night and day in that house on the cliff. No telling what went on behind them doors.
1: What do people think went on?
0: There's some that thinks that what went on was murder.
1: Murder? Why?
0: There's those who knows the reasons better than I. I'll leave it to them to tell.
1: Very well. Let's see, I signed this book too, don't I?
0: Oh, no, sir. That's our permanent register for new guests. But you've been here before.
1: I? Why, no. No, I've never been here before in my life.
0: Oh, that's odd. For a moment, I thought I'd seen you here before sometime.

0: Mr. Stannard?
1: Yes?
0: Inspector Drury, Scotland Yard.
1: Happy to see you, Inspector. Come in, please.
0: Thank you.
1: I must apologize for the condition of the place, Mr. Drury. The events of the past few days have been a bit upsetting, to say the least.
0: I should think so.
1: Like a spot of sherry?
0: Why, thanks, yes. I had rather an enlightening conversation with Mrs. Tumley at the inn last night. Seems the townspeople are quite certain it was a case of murder involving some people named Ashley Norton.
1: Yes, yes, Roger Ashley Norton. His wife was named Sarah.
0: Did you know them?
1: Oh, no. I'd never met them. Very few people had. You see, that was 20 years ago. The house originally belonged to my brother. He died in 1925, and I didn't come into the property until after that.
0: I know it's natural to jump to the conclusion of murder when one uncovers human bones, but is there any reason to suspect the motive? Did anybody disappear suddenly?
1: No one but the Ashley Nortons.
0: I see.
1: There's nothing to go on but gossip, and it's all highly circumstantial, of course.
0: Oh.
1: You see, my brother was renting this house to them furnished by the year, payable in advance. And so he rarely had occasion to call on them. But when the regular check failed to arrive on time, he paid them a visit. The house was vacant. And it was immediately clear that no one had lived in the place for the last few months.
0: Your brother made inquiries, of course.
1: Oh, yes, yes. No one had seen or heard from them for at least 2 months before.
0: And what date was that, Stanhope?
1: Now, let me see. That was, December of 1910.
0: I'm sorry.
1: He's quite all right.
0: Here, let me...
1: No. The maid will attend to it. Let me get you another.
0: Not right now, thanks.
1: Well, would you like to examine the garden?
0: The garden?
1: Yes, where the bones were discovered.
0: Oh, yes, of course. Out through the French window, here to the side, I take it.
1: Yes. Here we are. Just over here, Inspector.
0: And the tree stood about here, eh?
1: The what?
0: The holly tree.
1: I must admit you're a jolly fine detective, sir. The gardener discovered the body while removing the dead holly tree, all right, but I wasn't aware that I mentioned the fact to Scotland Yard.
0: It was in my room at the inn late that night that I first began my notes. I include them now in this report, just as I wrote them then. Dravelli, Devon, May 18, 1930. The feeling that this is all a book that I've read or a play I've seen somewhere in the past has taken hold of my very soul. And the terror that grips me when I think of the future makes rational thought very difficult. But nevertheless, I have resolved to pursue the investigation until I am certain that there is no further doubt. I must discover someone who knew Ashley Norton intimately, his profession, his habits, his personality. I think I must risk tomorrow another talk with Mrs. Tunley. But meanwhile, I shall withhold any further report to Carruthers. Now, Mrs. Tumley, you said yesterday that there were some people here in Clovelly who knew the Ashley Nortons rather well.
2: Did I?
0: Yes, Mrs. Tumley.
2: Well, it might have been Effie Wilkes I had in mind.
0: Who was Effie Wilkes?
2: She was the Ashley Norton serving maid, sir.
0: And where is Effie Wilkes now?
2: Oh, she disappeared, sir.
0: She disappeared?
2: The same time they did, sir. And not a sight nor sound of her since. Not these 20 years.
0: Who else? Who else knew the Ashley Nortons?
2: Only t'other one I could think of would be Ben Sykes. Blind Ben, they call him now. But he could see then, right enough.
0: And where is he?
2: Oh, he's hereabouts. Gone to Biddeford with his nephew today. But he'll be back Wednesday, if you'd care to speak with him, sir.
0: Did he work for the Ashley Nortons?
2: In a manner of speaking, sir. He helped out with the experiments.
0: Experiments?
2: Oh, yes, sir. Mr. Ashley Norton was quite the scientist. Or so he said.
0: What did Ben Sykes have to do with these experiments?
2: Oh, he got things for them, sir.
0: What sort of things?
2: Live things, sir.
0: Live things?
2: Rabbits, animals, such like things,
0: oh,
2: sir.
0: Oh. Is that all?
2: No, sir. If you ask me, that wasn't all.
0: What else?
2: There was human beings, sir.
0: Human beings?
2: Yes, sir.
0: What human beings?
2: Why, I would say, sir, the nearest ones that came to Anne.
0: What do you mean?
2: Oh, I'm sure you know much more about this than I do, sir. But they do say those bones were the bones of a woman.
0: Carruthers wired today that he expects to locate the serving girl, Effie Wilkes, within a matter of hours. That means at least that she's alive. And it also means that her testimony will complete the case. And I can no longer deceive myself as to the outcome. I don't quite know why I sent Carruthers the information about Effie Wilkes, knowing as I do that I'm endangering myself by that action. Perhaps there's something of which I'm still just a little proud. I'm still primarily a detective. Well, I shall pursue this investigation impersonally and logically until the very last link in the chain. That link is Ben Sykes. Blind Ben. There is only one fact in which I can take some faint hope. Ashley Norton was a scientist, presumably a doctor. I can find no faintest memory in myself of any specialized scientific knowledge whatsoever. Well, Ben Sykes' nephew is going over to Biddeford today to bring the old man home. I shall go along and talk to him on the ride back. So you're Ben Sykes?
3: Aye. Blind Ben, they call me. But eyes are none. I can keep up with the best of them. What's your business in Clovelly, sir?
0: Come to ask you some questions about Mr. Ashley Norton.
3: Haven't we met before, sir?
0: Not that I remember, Ben.
3: Your voice is, Oh, well. What sort of questions, sir?
0: Perhaps about the experiments.
3: I'll say naught of the experiments, sir. They were the master's private business.
0: Very well. Did you know Mrs. Ashley Norton? Sarah Ashley Norton?
3: I did, sir. And no finer woman ever walked the earth.
0: Did he love her?
3: He loved her more than life itself, but...
0: But what?
3: Well, she helped him with his experiments. She was condemned hereabouts for that, but she helped him all through these long months until... Until she went away.
4: Hi there! Look out! Hi there! Look out! The road!
0: The last I remember was the sickening sway of the wagon as it overturned in the ditch to the left of the road. I must have hit my head on something and lost consciousness just for a moment.
5: Help me, Whitty.
6: Otto. Oh, I say, nasty gash on his leg there. What about the other?
5: Take care of Ben. Right. I'll look to the inspector.
6: Right. There you are, old fellow. Now,
5: inspector. Inspector, you all right, sir?
0: I believe so.
5: Here we are. There we are, sir.
0: Thank you. Is Ben all right? Oh, he's hurt.
5: His leg. I've sent for the doctor, sir.
0: Let me have a look at it.
5: Oh, yes.
0: No, don't roll it back.
5: Huh?
0: Now, get me a knife.
5: Oh, here you are.
0: Now, help me with this. Here. That's it. Compound fracture and bleeding pretty badly. Have you a handkerchief?
5: Ain't clean enough for a bandage.
0: It isn't a bandage. Now, get me a small stick. That's it. Now, around here, just below the patella. Now, hold on to that and relax it when I tell you.
5: Yes, sir.
0: Tibia and fibula, both compound. Dislocation of the talus. Need x-ray immediately.
5: Well, I didn't know you was a doctor, sir.
0: Huh? What? Neither did I. How do you feel, Ben?
3: Much better, Mr. Drury. Thanks to you. She twitches now and then.
0: He'll be all right once it's set.
3: Lucky you was with us, sir.
0: Ben, you were going to tell me about the last time you saw Mr. Ashley Norton. Do you remember?
3: Yes, sir. I remember it well. He was going up to London, to the theatre, he said.
0: Was he going alone?
3: Yes, sir. Mrs. Ashley Norton had gone on ahead to do some shopping, he said.
0: Then, do you remember when? What theater?
3: Yes, sir. It was Christmas Eve, and the theater was Drury Lane.
0: Yes. Yes, I know. I guess I knew it always.
3: Asking your pardon, sir, I'm an old man, and I can say things without anyone getting angry about them.
0: Yes, Ben, what is it?
3: Well, then, sir, you seem like a man who's running away from something.
0: Oh, running.
3: I wouldn't run away from it any longer, sir, if I was you.
0: Ben, I believe you're the only one of us who isn't blind.

0: Hello, Drury. Well, welcome back. I say, though, the chief's been trying to get a hold of you all day.
1: Yes, I know. Is Chief Carruthers in?
0: No, he had to meet someone at the train. He'll be back soon, though.
1: When he wants me, I'll be in my office, finishing my report.
0: Oh, that's so. You've been on a case. Murder, wasn't it? Did you catch the fellow?
1: Yes. I caught him. There's little now that needs to be added. Christmas Eve, Drury Lane Theatre. And Ashley Norton went alone, he said, because his wife Sarah had gone on ahead. And the medical training, it came back to me when I needed it as though it had been my life. My former life. There can be only one conclusion to this report. Sarah Ashley Norton was murdered by her husband. The case is closed. Signed, Roger Ashley Norton, formerly Terence Drury.
2: Oh, come in, Drury. I've been expecting you.
1: Yes. Here's my report, sir.
2: And there's time enough for that.
1: If you don't mind, I'd rather you read it now. I'd like to get it over with.
2: Yes, but, you know, we finally traced the serving girl, Effie Wilkes.
1: Yes. If you don't mind.
2: And through her, we traced someone else.
1: Does it really matter now?
2: I think perhaps it does. You may show in the witness, Peters.
3: Yes, it is. Roger. Roger.
1: I beg your pardon, but who...
3: Roger, don't you remember me?
1: Remember you? I only remember that you were someone who was once very dear to me. And now it's too late.
3: No, Roger. No, it isn't too late. I'm...
1: Sarah.
2: You see, Drury, or rather Mr. Ashley Norton, it seems you and your wife did go to the Drury Lane Theatre on that Christmas Eve 20 years ago, and that very night you were both to go on to Paris. Then at the last moment you ran into some chap who begged you to deliver a lecture the next day. You agreed, and Mrs. Ashley Norton went on ahead. You were to meet her in Paris in 2 days.
1: Oh.
3: When you didn't come, I checked with the steamship company, and they said your ticket had been used. The thief who robbed you must have used it. But I couldn't know that. I thought you must be somewhere in France. The French police tried to trace you for years. Then I thought you must be dead. Oh, Roger.
1: My dear. Sarah, do you... Well... Do you suppose you could call me Terence? I've got used to it, you know. And...
3: Very well, Terence. You haven't changed very much, really.
1: I suppose you haven't either. By the way, I had excellent taste in women in those days.
3: Oh, my dear. Oh, and can you ever forgive me?
1: Forgive you? For what?
3: The bones.
1: Oh, the bones.
3: Yes, I... Well, I suppose if that Mrs. Tumley hadn't been so nosy, I wouldn't have done it. But I was afraid if they found it in the house, it would look even worse. So that's why I did it.
1: Did what?
3: Buried your demonstration skeleton in the backyard, under the holly tree.
1: What?
3: Oh,

0: And so closes Drury's Bones, starring Boris Karloff. Tonight's study in Suspense. Suspense is produced, edited, and directed by William Spear.
1: There is no reason at all, Elsa Maxwell says, why everyone should not have the enjoyment of Roma wines with everyday meals and when entertaining friends.
2: These superb wines of California are so delightful to the taste, so very delicious with food, so smartly complimentary to friends who are your guests. It seems a shame to me that some people still miss out on such wholesomely simple, moderate, and inexpensive pleasure.
1: But of course, Miss Maxwell, millions already do know and enjoy Roma wines. In fact, more Americans enjoy Roma than any other wines. And that can only mean Roma wines are California's finest, always extra good, unvaryingly fine in flavor and quality, yet only pennies a glass. Roma, R-O-M-A, Roma Wines.
0: Next Thursday, same time, you will hear Mr. Joseph Cotton, a star of Suspense.
1: Presented by Roma Wines, R-O-M-A, made in California for enjoyment throughout the world. 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

0: Suspense. Autolite and its 96,000 dealers present Mr. Victor Mature in Momentum, a suspense play produced and edited by William Speer.
1: Say, Hap.
2: Yes, Harlow?
1: This morning I was telling a cantankerous cartoon of a car it would run better with Autolite resistor spark plugs when it reared up on its differential and replied, "What do you think I'm waiting for?"
2: A talking car.
1: Well, every bright buggy knows that Autolite resistor spark plugs mean a smoother idle and better engine performance on leaner gas mixtures.
2: Why, that's common knowledge among cars.
1: Right, you are, Hap. Autolite resistor spark plugs have 200% longer electrode life. 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Why, millions are in use. Backed by the engineering know-how of Autolite, wide-gap Autolite resistor spark plugs are sure top all-round spark plug performance. 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Remember, you're always right with Autolite.
0: And now, with Momentum and with the performance of Victor Mature, Autolite hopes once again to keep you in suspense.
3: I looked just like any other guy standing on a platform waiting for a train at night. The other people walking up and down here waiting for their train, they might look and they might not. Just a guy waiting for a train, waiting to say goodbye to New York. They don't know I'm different. It's starting to snow. They think the way I'm clutching my coat collar together is because I'm cold. They don't know I've got a bullet in my neck. Yeah. This is some of that bad trouble my wife always is telling me I'm going to get myself in. Bad trouble. All those people dying on account of it. Like a snowball when it starts rolling itself up, gathering, what is it? Momentum. Well, in another 20 minutes, her train will be here and I'll meet her and we'll be on our way to San Francisco and things will be different. Things will be a lot different. I never thought today was going to be like this. Since noon today, it's already lasted a couple million years. A couple of million years.
4: Dick, get
3: well,
4: up.
3: What's the idea?
4: Oh, Dick, get up. It's noon. 12 o'clock and you haven't even gotten out of bed yet.
3: What? 12 noon? Hey, you're going to be late for work.
4: I'm home on my lunch hour. I thought you'd do something like this. Sleeping all day?
3: I was up late last night.
4: Shooting pool.
3: All right. A guy's got to have some relaxation.
4: You've been relaxing for 6 months. You haven't even tried to get a job.
3: Oh, nuts.
4: Nobody's out of work these days.
3: Like I told you, it's got to be the right thing, that's all. I don't want to take the first stinking job that comes along.
4: Or do you want me to go on supporting you?
3: You didn't have to say that.
4: Well, everybody's saying. The people downstairs, the landlord, everybody. I didn't have my little job. How could we eat?
3: So everybody's saying you're supporting me. Is that it?
4: Well, isn't it?
3: I'll show them. I'll show them all. Who are they with their cheap little ideas and stupid jobs? You don't have to work like a slave to make a living.
4: Oh, Dick. When you talk, sometimes I'm afraid you're going to get in trouble.
3: The guy's a little down on his luck, and all of a sudden, little wifey's a martyr. She has to go out and work.
4: Dick, please.
3: That's it, isn't it? You're a martyr.
4: No, darling, I didn't say that at all.
3: Oh, yes, you did. Yes, you did.
4: Dick, when I get home from work tonight, we're going to have to find a place to live.
3: Now, this place isn't good enough for you.
4: No, darling, this is our last day. We're being evicted.
3: Hmm? Says who?
4: The landlord stopped me this morning. We owe him 3 months' rent. I simply haven't got it. Well, we have until tomorrow morning.
3: Well, listen, nobody throws Dick Payne out of his own place.
4: I'll try to get home early. Find a hotel, maybe.
3: Wait a minute. Don't bother. I'll get some dough. I know just where. Mr. Burroughs.
4: Oh, Dick, you're not going to Mr. Burroughs.
3: Why not? He owes it to me. He's making money out of my invention, isn't he?
4: Dick, you know that when you worked for Mr. Burroughs, you were paid for everything you did.
3: Yeah, if you call a couple of bucks a week pay. Burroughs is making a lot of dough in that stinking shop just because of my invention.
4: But he's not that way. I worked for him, too, remember?
3: Then you ought to know how he cheated me. Yeah, that's what he did. He cheated me.
4: You know Mr. Burroughs isn't that kind of man. The firm isn't run that way. If you had anything
3: coming... Go ahead. That's right. Stick up for that shyster who robbed your own husband. I'm going over and see him today for a showdown.
4: Oh, Dick, please don't go over there. Don't make any trouble.
3: We need dough, don't we? We're being evicted, aren't we? Well, I'm going to show you a little action. I'm going out and get her some dough.
4: You know Mr. Burroughs won't listen to anything so foolish.
3: He'll listen to me, and he'll pay too plenty.
4: Oh, darling, no, no.
3: What are you crying about? Look, when I get that dough, you won't have to support me anymore. Cut it out. Go on back to work. I'm going to lie here a couple of minutes and figure this out. Go on, go on. I guess I was pretty sore when I talked to her like that. But it made me mad. You know, like one of those things leads to another and the whole thing gets going like momentum. By the time I cool off, I was up in the Bronx where Burroughs has his little office and machine shop in back. I phoned from a drugstore on 192nd Street. And the girl said there'd be a lot of people there all afternoon. So I killed time to double feature. But I was back there at 6:30, just after dark. And I was mad again, thinking about the eviction and all. There was a light in his office, so I got around the side street. And I tried to see what was going on. The blinds were down over the window, but there was enough space for me to see the part of the room. Someone was in there with him. I couldn't see who it was. They were just shaking hands.
5: Well, good night. Don't you worry about it anymore. Good night.
3: I waited right there by the window until whoever it was had gone. Then I walked around and up to the door. But I didn't have to knock.
5: Oh.
3: Good evening, Mr. Burroughs.
5: I was just leaving you. You want to see me about something?
3: Yeah. Yes, sir, I do.
5: Well, all right. Come in, come in. It's chilly out tonight. Feels like snow, maybe. Well, sit down, sit down.
3: Thanks.
5: Now what?
3: Well, I used to work here in the shop once. I quit 6 months ago. Remember me, Dick Payne?
5: I most certainly do remember you, Payne. Yeah. Married the best secretary I ever had. Yeah, Pauline, a wonderful girl.
3: I think so.
5: I'm sure you appreciate that. She's a very fine girl.
3: Yeah, she's all right.
5: How are things with you and Pauline?
3: Good. Good.
5: Want to come back to work, Payne?
3: No, no, that isn't what I came to see you about. It's about that lug wrench you're still using in the shops, the one with the long side screw.
5: Yeah, what about it?
3: I invented it, Mr. Burroughs.
5: Oh, really? I thought Tim Riley worked that out.
3: Well, Tim worked on it, but it was me who figured out how to set that thumb screw.
5: Hasn't the thumb screw always been set that way?
3: Not high on the wrench, no.
5: Oh,
3: and
5: I see.
3: Since I figured it out while I was here, and since you're using it, well, I think I ought to be paid for it. I worked on it a long time.
5: Payne, I just don't believe this, frankly. Tim Riley's been my foreman for 12 years. I know him pretty well. He'd have been the first to tell me if you'd contributed anything to perfecting that wrench.
3: Well, he wanted all the credit himself.
5: No, no, no, Payne. It's not a matter of credit or money or anything else.
3: Now, look here, Mr. Look here, Burroughs. I'm not going to be cheated out of
5: anything.
3: Oh, stop
5: it, Payne. I'm not obligated to you in any way.
3: Look, you're still using the wrench, aren't you?
5: I don't want to argue with you, and I don't want to be bothered with you. If it weren't for Pauline and the respect I have for her, I wouldn't even listen to you. I told her just the other...
3: Let's leave her out of this, huh? She's my wife.
5: Unfortunately for her. You know, Payne, I expected you to try something like this, and I'm ready for it.
3: Yeah, well, where's my dough?
5: Here. I want you to sign this. Here.
3: What is it?
5: A release. Although I don't owe you anything, for Mrs. Payne's sake, I'm giving you some money, because I know you both need it. This release will be my receipt. It'll insure me against you bothering me about this again.
3: Yeah?
5: Go ahead, sign it.
3: Where's the dough? Where's the dough? How much?
5: $200.
3: Well, why didn't you say so? Oh, no, you don't, wise guy. I want more than that. Look, if it's big enough to make me sign a release, it's big enough to bring in a lot more dough.
5: Get out of here, Payne. Get out of here.
3: And who's going to make me?
5: I'm smaller than you, Payne, but so help me, I'll throw you out myself. You're a no good, worthless...
3: Cut that.
5: How Pauline could ever have seen
3: Look,
5: anything...
3: Look, I told you to leave her out of this, did
5: now,
3: I?
5: Now, get out of here before
3: Give me my
5: I
3: dough.
5: Lose my... Get out of here.
3: Oh, no, you don't, you...
5: Oh!
3: She don't like that, huh? Well, try this. All right now, Mr. Burroughs. Come on, Mr. Burroughs. I didn't mean to... Mr. Burroughs! You see, it was just one of those days again. He said something and I said something and it all piles up like a snowball. The first thing somebody gets, hurt. If he'd listened to reason and Well, if he'd have just listened to reason, he'd be alive now. When I felt his pulse, there was nothing. I opened his coat to feel his heart. And that's when a black shiny billfold fell out. It was crammed with money. My money.
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3: 11:50. The train will just be pulling out of Grand Central now. It'll be here in 10 minutes, 12 o'clock. It won't be long now. Another 10 minutes, I'll be safe on that train with Pauly. And all of this will be over. I'll make it. Nothing's going to stop me. Nothing. Not even this bullet. He started it all, Mr. Burroughs. And then the whole thing got going. Momentum. I didn't mean to kill him. I just went there to get my money, the money he owed me for using my invention. But nobody saw me do it, and I got out of there. All I wanted to do was get home to Pauline. But first I had to stop somewhere and get a drink. I needed it bad. I found a little place on 3rd Avenue, 60-something. It was empty except for the bartender.
6: Hello.
3: Hello. Business is kind of slow tonight, huh?
6: Big television shows don't start until 8. What'll it be?
3: I'd like some whiskey. Just whiskey.
6: Just whiskey, and whiskey it is, mister.
3: Yeah.
6: Chase him?
3: No. Give me another one.
6: Sure. Kind of dry, huh?
3: Yeah, yeah.
6: Another one?
3: No. That's enough, thanks.
6: That's $1.20.
3: $1.20? Well, that's no problem. Just take it out of...
6: Oh. Something wrong, buddy?
3: Oh, no. I changed my mind.
6: What about?
3: I think I'll have another drink. Yeah, give me another one. Only make it a double this time.
6: Sure. Want to pay me for the other two first?
3: I'll pay you when I'm finished.
6: House rule.
3: Huh?
6: Every two drinks we always collect in this place. That way, in case anybody tries to run out on a tab, which they don't generally do, because I don't like things like that. We don't lose much if they make it.
3: Just a minute. You don't think that
6: which
3: I'm trying
6: to... Which they don't generally do.
3: Look, I'm not trying to beat you out of anything. I got money.
6: Sure you have. You know, there are some guys around this town you just can't tell about. What's the matter?
3: I feel a little sick. Where's the washroom?
6: Door right back there behind the cigarette machine. Want to pay me now?
3: I'll be right back. Just my luck. The drinks were more than the change I had in my pocket. That meant I had to break one of those bills I took from Burroughs. They were all 50s and 100s. I couldn't take a chance on that bartender. He might think it was funny and remember and tell the police. I got panicky. It was another one of those snowballing things. I had to get out of that place. In the washroom, there was a window that led off to the alley. I just raised it, and it was climbing up on the sill when the bartender walked in. He was carrying a gun.
7: All right, wise guy. I thought you'd try something like this. Come on, get off of that ledge.
3: Look, I was only opening the window to get some air in here.
7: Yeah, sure. Tell it to the cops.
3: I'll pay you. Look, I'll pay you anything you want.
7: A deadbeat. I spotted you the minute you walked in that joint. I can spot him a mile off now. Come on, get moving.
3: No.
7: Let go of my arm, you crazy fool. This gun's loaded. You might get scared.
3: Let go of me. You...
7: You crazy...
3: I stood there with the gun in my hand. I didn't mean to hurt him either. But he tried to turn me over to the police for nothing. I hit him in the leg, but he was out cold. I didn't know what to do. I didn't dare leave the gun. I just didn't know what to do. Finally, I thought I heard somebody coming in the front. I found a back door and ran until I was out of breath. I went up the stairs of my apartment house two at a time, and by the time I got inside my door, I thought my knees were going to buckle. But I had the safe feeling that a guy's own place gives him, you know, no matter how stinking it is. Pauline was cooking supper.
4: Dick? Oh, Dick, hello.
3: Liver and onions again?
4: I heard you come in, Dick. I'm glad you're home.
3: Liver and onions.
4: Well, I know it isn't one of your favorites, but liver was on sale.
3: Turn it off.
4: Well, all right, but I'm going to eat it.
3: No, you're not. Neither one of us are.
4: Dick, what is it now? You've been drinking.
3: Two drinks and I'm drunk, huh?
4: I didn't say that. But when you drink, it means something's happened. What is it this time?
3: I made up my mind.
4: Oh, you mean you're going to take a job?
3: Yeah, yeah.
4: Oh, darling.
3: Well, you haven't heard it all yet.
4: I don't need to hear anymore.
3: Listen, I know I haven't been the model American husband.
4: Oh, Jake.
3: Nobody ever voted me the guy most likely to become a millionaire, but, honey... Well, I didn't always get the breaks, you know.
4: No, of course.
3: You need to get a certain amount of momentum to... Why kid anybody? It's been my fault.
4: No, it hasn't, darling. You've tried in your own way.
3: Don't keep it up. Everybody thinks I'm a sponge or a deadbeat. You told me they did.
4: They don't know you like I do.
3: Nobody believes in me. There's no reason why they should.
4: I believe in you.
3: Do you really?
4: Yes, darling. Yes.
3: Say it again.
4: I believe in you.
3: How much?
4: As much as anybody could. More.
3: Would you believe in me in Chicago or Milwaukee or in San Francisco?
4: Anywhere. Anywhere in the world.
3: All right, then, we're going.
4: Going? Where?
3: San Francisco.
4: But my
3: job... From now on, I'm doing the work for this family.
4: Well, how can we
3: pick
4: right up...
3: Look, I've got the money here. Look at it.
4: Dick! How much is this you have? Where'd you get
3: it? Never mind. Look, I got it and it belongs to me. Take half of it. Go ahead, take it.
4: Well, all right, but I
3: now look,
4: already...
3: go down to Grand Central and buy two Pullman tickets to San Francisco on the 9 o'clock train.
4: Well, I'll have to pack. Did you rob a bank?
3: Don't bother. Buy what you need downtown. It'll give you something to do. From now on, we forget this stinking place and start over from the bottom up. New clothes, new landlords, jobs, new friends and new enemies. Dick Payne will show them. Yeah, I'll show them all what I can do.
4: Well, why do you want me to go alone to the station? Why aren't you coming?
3: I got business to do first. I'm going to pay off all my debts, everybody I owe. How do you like that?
4: Oh, it's wonderful, Dick, but honestly now, where did you get that?
3: Skip the questions. It's my dough. I work for it. Satisfy you?
4: Well.
3: Now, listen. You get reservations at Grand Central and get on the train. It stops at 125th Street. I'll be busy uptown, so I'll get on at 125th. You got it?
4: 125th Street Station.
3: Right.
4: Yeah.
3: And when that train pulls out of that station, the guy sitting next to you is going to be me. And we'll be heading for a new life, baby. A new life. If she knew what was really on my mind, she'd never have left. I couldn't risk hanging around 42nd Street, showing up at Grand Central with all its bright lights and its cops. I had to hide in some uptown dive where nobody'd find me and then sneak on the train to 125th Street, where they got only about three bulbs and no cops. I stood at the window and watched across the street. That's when I noticed this guy. A guy standing on the other side of the street looking up right at the apartment. Big, bulky, with policeman-type shoes. I jumped back from the window as he started across the street. I pulled my gun out to see if it was loaded. I heard him. I heard him coming up the stairs. There was nothing to do but wait for him. What do you want?
8: You're Richard Payne?
3: No, Anderson's my name.
8: Isn't this apartment 12?
3: Yeah, it is. I moved in this morning. Paid, moved out yesterday.
8: Oh, now, wait a minute. You fit the description I got. Until I find out better, you're the man I want.
3: Look, I tell you that
8: we got a little business, you and I, and I
3: look,
8: don't...
3: I reached out and I jerked him off his feet to the roof. I knew they'd find me, but I didn't think it would be this quick. He was big and he knew how to handle himself, but I swung the butt of my gun against the side of his head and he went limp. I held him up against the door. I didn't want to touch him, but I thought maybe I could find something in his pockets that would tell me how they knew about me. He didn't have a gun or a badge, only a piece of paper. He was a bailiff from the city hall. He's come to evict us. Evict us, and I'd killed him. I wasn't a killer. It was this momentum. Everybody I met. 3 people in 3 hours. Out of my way.
4: What are you doing with a gun in
3: here? Out of my way.
9: I'm crazy. Drunk. This place is a regular fuckhouse.
4: Why, Mr. Payne, what's the matter?
3: Move that baby carriage. Get out of my way.
4: Don't point that gun at me.
3: Move it.
4: Don't.
3: I said
4: please.
3: Move it.
4: Please.
9: Hey, what's going on? What's it,
4: lady? Mr. Payne, he's got a gun over
9: here. All right, George, stay where you are. I'll shoot.
3: Oh, no, you don't, copper. Second bullet hit me. Hit me somewhere in my back, up high. I don't know where exactly. The pain was everywhere at once, and for a moment everything stopped working. I grabbed the edge of a building and saw a long alley wavering in front of my eyes. It was a long, dark alley. There was a light at the other end. I got my breath and started towards that bright spot. I knew the whole neighborhood would be after me. Besides everything else, now I'd been shooting at cops. The light at the other end turned out to be a milk truck without a driver. All of a sudden, nobody had to tell me what to do. I got in and I drove off. I left the truck somewhere on 127th Street or someplace, I don't know where, a block or two from here. The toughest thing of all was climbing the stairs to get up here to the station. 3 flights of stairs, a step at a time, and like my head would fall off from pain every time I took a step.
10: The Broadway Limited, non-stop to Chicago, just arriving.
3: Just a minute.
11: Oh, hello. Hey, you sick, mister?
3: Where did the Pullman stop?
11: Oh, the Pullman's always stop up front by the second light.
3: What time does the Chicago train come in?
11: Oh, they just arrive. Leave a Grand Central 11:50 o'clock. Arrive here 12 midnight under the hat. 8 years I sweep up the platform, always on the time. You gonna catch?
3: Yeah.
11: My where's your bags?
3: My wife got on at Grand Central with the luggage. I'm meeting her. We're going places, boy.
11: Oh, that's nice. So where you going? In Chicago, Kansas City?
3: As far as it'll take me, west.
11: Oh, San Francisco. That's a nice town. When you get there, what are you going to do?
3: I got a job there.
11: That's good. Well, maybe someday I take a train to San Francisco. Now I got a job here sweeping. Hey, listen. She just come out of the tunnel. It's on the time.
3: Good.
11: That's a pretty, huh? Good. Except when the train comes at night. When I work, it's always quiet up here. I just to brush the dirt off of the side. Down she goes, 45 feet down to the street where the dirt belong. Mister, please move the foot so I sweep where you stand. Huh?
3: Sure.
11: Thanks a lot. I sweep just... Hey, what's this?
3: Huh?
11: Your nose don't bleed, but there's a fresh blood drip on the platform.
3: Blood.
11: Hey, what's your name?
3: None of your business.
11: Just a minute. More blood. I don't like this. Now I know why you don't tell me your name. You shame. Maybe you the same fellow shoot a policeman tonight.
3: All right, Turn around.
11: Oh, you gotta go.
3: Turn around, I said.
11: Mister, what are you gonna do?
3: Don't you worry. What do you think?
11: Get out of here.

0: Broadway Limited?
1: Help me up the steps, please.
0: Sure.
1: Thanks.
2: Oh. What's the matter with that fella? He looks so funny.
3: Dick! Oh, here I am. You were going right past me.
1: Pauline, the lights were flickering. I couldn't see.
3: Dick, what's wrong?
1: Just tired, terribly tired. I kept my word and met you, but I'm so tired.
3: Dick, you're hurt.
1: Take care of me, Pauline. Don't let them get to me. Don't let the...
3: Who? What is it, dearest? Who are they?
1: Hold me. Hold me, Pauline.
3: Oh, darling. What did you do?
1: It wasn't my fault. I went to get the money from Burroughs. The money he owed me, I killed him.
3: Oh, no.
1: And everything went wrong.
3: Oh, no.
1: Everything. All those people. But I had to get that money. I had to get that money for us.
3: Oh, Dick, no, no, no.
1: I had to.
3: What? I got off work early and went to see Mr. Burroughs. He gave me $200. He said when you came by, he'd have you sign a release for it.
1: Pauline.

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1: Tonight's Suspense play was produced and edited by William Spear and directed by Norman MacDonald. 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Momentum is a Cornell Woolrich story adapted for radio by E. Jack Newman. Victor Mature appeared through the courtesy of 20th Century Fox, producers of the Technicolor production, Oh, You Beautiful Doll. 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By the way, Lorene Tuttle tonight was Pauline. And now, don't forget, next Thursday, same time, Autolite will present Suspense, starring Red Skelton.
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0: 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That's R-O-M-A, Roma Wines. 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Yes, right now a glassful would be very pleasant as Roma Wines bring you Mr. George Murphy in a remarkable tale of...
1: Suspense!

The clock here in my room just struck 7, which means I have about an hour for writing this letter to you. I guess already you've said, who's this from? What goes? So I'll tell you right off. Remember Morton Blake? Speed Blake, they called me in high school? The guy who sat behind you in Algebra 2 and chemistry? That was more than 7 years ago. And I'm writing to you because there's no one else in the world that I give a darn about. There never has been, Julie, since I saw you the first time. Well, I sure had other plans about you, and that's probably a surprise, too, because I never had the nerve to let you know that I was alive before. But as it is with me now, this letter is all you'll ever know. A letter telling you what a mess I've made of things, what a mess I've made of my life. You see, Julie, it's because I always decided too late what to do. Because I always was a coward. That's why I never spoke to you and told you, back then, what I thought about you.

0: Yes, in just a little while, I'll see the squad car pull up outside, and then all the fumbling and the mistakes will be over. But I want you to understand, that's all. Because it really was all her fault, Pauline's. Do you remember Pauline? She was that strawberry blonde who hated you so much. Of course she hated you. Pauline hated everyone. She was so sharp and mean and not like you. But when you got married, I married Pauline just to show myself that I didn't care. Just because she was there handy and you were lost. It was 5 long years we were clawing at each other like 2 cats tied up in a sack. Right up to that last night, she'd gone to a show alone, and I picked her up afterwards. And I was a little late, so she really began riding me. She was in a fine
1: mood. One thing after another. I tell you, I've just about had my fill, Mort. I've stood it as much as I'm going to.
0: As much of what?
1: As much of what?
0: Oh, look, Pauline, I work late. I'm tired. Why don't you just sit there and be quiet?
1: Yes, you'd like that, wouldn't you? You'd like it if I was deaf and dumb. Well, you won't shut me up, Morton Blake. When I want to talk, I'll talk. What are you stopping for?
0: A boulevard stop sign.
1: Oh, isn't that silly? It's almost 2 in the morning. There isn't a car in sight.
0: Look, Pauline, let me drive the car, will you?
1: All right, sure. Take your time. After I waited almost an hour in the cold. You don't care about anybody but yourself.
0: Pauline.
1: What?
0: Look, let's stop kidding ourselves. Let's be honest for 5 minutes.
1: Honest? You're a fine one to speak about being honest. I just wonder if it really was work that kept you tonight. After all, I know a couple of things.
0: Oh, forget that, will you? And listen, what I'm trying to say is that our marriage is finished. You know it and I know it, and it was no good before we started.
1: Yes, and whose fault was that, may I ask? I know what you were thinking of then. I know who you were mooning about. I know that.
0: All right. But why should you and I go on? Why don't we just call the whole thing off?
1: You've been working too hard, Mort. You're delirious. You really think I'd ever give you a divorce?
0: Well, it's as bad for you as it is for me, Pauline. Why not?
1: I got my reasons.
0: But we're wasting our lives. You're still young and pretty, and you could get a much better deal.
1: You think you could, too, don't you, Mort?
0: Well, I don't know.
1: But just because you want your freedom so much, it's no go. Because I like to make you squirm, because I loathe and despise you. Do you get me, Mort?
0: Yes, Pauline, I get you. Let's don't talk anymore. Let's forget it.
1: Look, you don't have to speed just because we're having...
0: Look, a minute ago I was going too slow. You said I...
1: Never mind what I said. Stop going so fast.
0: Well, I'm under the limit. Dry up.
1: Mort, we'll turn over.
0: I said dry up.
1: Mort, there's someone on the road. Martin! Look out, you're gonna hit him! You hit him. You hit him!
0: You stay in the car, Pauline.
1: Don't go, Mort. Don't go. Maybe he's dead.
0: Oh, maybe. You stay where you are. He's moving. Hey, mister. Mister, can you hear me, mister?
2: Oh, not your fault. Couldn't see me in the dark.
0: Don't try to talk. Here, look, just hang on to me. I'll get you into the car. There you are. You're on your feet. Who are you?
2: Name Haggerty.
0: Okay, Mr. Haggerty. Now take it easy. I'll take you to a doctor.
2: Yes, doctor, quickly. Doctor, quickly.
0: He's passed out. Pauline, open the back door.
1: Is he dead?
0: No, he's alive. There, now if we hurry. We've got to get him to the hospital right away.
1: Well, now there's the result of your temper, Mort.
0: My temper? Well, you know it wasn't my fault. He jumped right in front of the wheels.
2: Oh, not your fault, not your fault.
1: He doesn't seem to think it was your fault either.
0: Well, it wasn't. You saw. He ran right from the side without looking.
1: Yeah, you're lucky. As usual, Mort.
0: Lucky? What are you talking about?
1: Well, the streets are completely deserted.
0: Well, it's late. What's so strange about that?
1: Nothing. Only there weren't any witnesses.
0: That's right. No witnesses except him and you.
1: That's right. Him and me. What's your hurry, Morton?
0: What's my... Why, I've got to get him to the hospital. He may be dying.
1: No, Mort. He's not dying. You don't have to hurry. He's dead.
0: Dead. She said it just like that, like she was handing me a birthday present. I pulled the car to the curb and got into the back seat. The old man was sprawled across the cushions. His head twisted back. When I put my face down, there wasn't a whisper of any breathing on my cheek. I slipped my hand inside his coat, still as a stone, not a flicker from his heart. I crawled back under the wheel and sat there thinking.
1: Mort.

0: Yeah.
1: You know what you've done?
0: Yeah. He's dead.
1: That means you're guilty of... what is it, Mort? Murder?
0: No. No, it's not murder.
1: Or manslaughter. And even manslaughter will mean prison, won't it, Mort? I said manslaughter will mean prison, won't it?
0: Prison? Well, no. No, it wasn't my fault. You heard him say so.
1: Yeah. If I testify that I heard, then you'll get off. Is that it?
0: Why, well, you'll have to testify, or else...
1: Or else what, Morton?
0: Or else I'll be sent up. There weren't any other witnesses.
1: That's right, Morton.
0: Hey, what are you trying to tell me?
1: Mort, you must have imagined that poor man said it wasn't your fault.
0: What?
1: Because I didn't hear him say a thing.
0: You're lying. You're lying, Pauline. You heard him. As soon as I put him in the car, he said it. He said it's not your fault.
1: Can you prove it, Mort?
0: Can I prove?
1: This is what I've wanted, Morton. I'll have my freedom, but you won't have yours. You'll be that jailbird, Speed Blake, and you'll have years and years and years to think about all the other girls you used to know. Won't you, Mort?
0: I looked at her. She had a thin smile on her lips. I got a crawling feeling at the back of my neck. I held onto the wheel so tight that my knuckles began to ache.
1: Well, Morton, what are you waiting for?
0: What was I waiting for? What had I always waited for?
1: Well, Morton...
0: I began to think of something. A line that my beloved wife's ran through my brain. She said, no witnesses. There were no witnesses.
1: Why wait, Mort? Be a man.
0: No witnesses. No witnesses. I could dump the old man's body somewhere on the edge of town. No one would be the wiser. No, no one but Pauline. But what if there was no Pauline?
1: Where are you going? This isn't the way, Mort. Mort! Morton, look at the speedometer. I tell you, you're going the wrong way. Well, we're way past the city limits. Morton. Morton, stop this car at once. Stop it, do you hear?
0: Okay. Okay, I'll stop the car, Pauline.
1: Mort, you didn't really believe me when I said I wouldn't testify, did you, Mort?
0: Yes. Yes, I believed you.
1: But I was only kidding. I wouldn't think of not telling...
0: I believed you, Pauline.
1: But you know I'd never do it.
0: I believed you, so I'm going to kill you.
1: You're joking.
0: Am I?
1: You wouldn't dare. And anyway, how could you?
0: Look outside, Pauline. Did you notice where we are?
1: What do you mean?
0: We're on Austin Bluff. Remember, the cliff is just ahead.
1: Morton.
0: Must be at least 300 feet to the bottom. Pretty picture, huh, baby?
1: Oh, please.
0: Come on.
1: Please, Morton, I...
0: Come on, get out of the car.
1: No. Oh, no.
0: Oh,
1: no.
0: Yes, yes. We're
1: no.
0: going for a walk, Pauline.
1: No, no.
0: A nice walk no. in the moonlight, just you and me. After 5 years, we ought to have a little romance, we two. She didn't budge. Her eyes blazed at me. I got out of the car and closed the door. Walked around to the other side to pull her out. But she locked the door from the inside before I got there. I ran fast back to the other side. I wasn't fast enough. She'd locked that door and the back doors, too. She and Haggerty were locked in. Oh, it made me crazy wild to see her white face in there. The face that had kept me from anything a guy could want in life. Come on, open up. Open the door. You can't get away. I've got the key, so quit stalling. Open up. Hey, stop it. Stop that horn or I'll... Okay, I'll fix that. I won't keep that racket up for long, sweetheart. Let's see now. Let's see, which one is it? Oh, there. Got him. You see, Pauline? You'd be smart to come on out and get it over with. I pressed my face against the glass. She was crouched down in the front seat. Her eyes watched every move I made. She was trapped and she knew it. I could see Haggerty in the back seat, his head still twisted back. His eyes were shut. His sprawled old body had a look of pain and surprise. Even wild like I was, I felt bad about him, but I had to hurry. Pauline was fooling with the lights, flashing them on and off. I fell around on the ground till I found a good solid rock. I picked it up and I showed it to her. Open up! It's your last chance or I smash the window. Okay, whatever you say, baby. Here we go.
1: No! No, Mark! No!
2: come on.
3: No!
2: Come on, now for that walk.
3: Oh, don't, Mort, don't hurt me, please, Mort.
2: Come on.
3: Please,
2: come on.
3: No!
2: I'll stop that screaming.
3: Oh,
2: I think it's a clear drop here. No ledge. That's water. You see that glow down there? That's water. Taylor Creek. Clear all the way down. Oh, you want to talk, huh? Okay. Talk. You can even yell. No one will hear you now.
3: You can't do this, Mort. I promise I won't turn you in. You're not the kind of a person to kill, Mort. You can't do it, Mort. Please.
2: Can't
3: Mort,
2: I, huh?
3: Don't. Oh, please,
2: you'd be surprised
3: me.
2: What I
3: no,
2: can do,
3: Mort.
2: Pauline.
3: No, no. Mort, please.
2: Goodbye, baby. Goodbye. Sweet dreams.

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1: Between the acts of Suspense, this is Truman Bradley for Roma Wines. 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
2: Yes, Julie, I did it. And when you get this letter, you'll be the only person who'll really know why. Who'll know that I'm only sorry that I didn't kill her sooner. All right, so you can't quite remember which guy I was, if I was the tall one or the red-headed one, or if you spoke to me when you saw me in the hall. That doesn't matter to you or to me now. What matters is that I lived with her for 5 years. 5 years I might have spent at least thinking about you. Well, it was done. I climbed back in the car. The clock on the dash said 2:20. I still had to get rid of the old man's body before daylight, so I started driving. When I came to a strip of forest along the road, I stopped my car and I got out. And right then, the beam of a spotlight pinned me in my tracks. I didn't move. I saw it was a cop.
3: Hey, what you doing there?
2: He started walking toward me, rolling his motorcycle.
3: No parking anywhere along the highway, mister.
2: Okay, officer. Okay, I didn't know.
3: This ain't no lover's lane. You gotta keep moving.
2: Oh, I'm sorry. I'll get going right away, officer.
3: Say, you're not carrying any vegetables in your car, are you?
2: Vegetables? No.
3: There's a beetle thing going on again. I just better take a look in the back there.
2: Oh, there's nothing in there, honest. What?
3: Listen. Where does that guy think he's going?
2: Oh, yeah. Yeah, he's speeding all right, isn't he?
3: Say, am I going to slap a ticket onto him? Hey, but you clear out of here, mister, and don't ever park in this highway again.
2: No, officer, I won't. Never again.
4: So I took another road and got back on Highway 99. By then, I felt jittery. I smoked one cigarette after another, and the sweat was rolling down my face. I found another spot, and this time I made sure I was alone. Then I parked the car, and I opened the back door. I reached in for Haggerty's body. He was still limp and warm, and really, I was sorry about him. You see, that proves I wasn't a killer. That proves it was her fault, Pauline's. And if she hadn't been like she was, I never would have killed. Not anyone. Well, I got the old man out onto the road, and I left him there. When I got home, I put the car in the garage and looked it over to see that everything was okay. No blood on the seat. That was a break. The window was broken, of course, but I could fix that. There was mud on the tire, so I got out the garden hose and washed them down. Then I went into the house. I was pretty nervous. I knew I'd have to be on my toes for the next 3 or 4 days, so I took a couple of sleeping pills. They did the trick. I was asleep the minute my head hit the pillow. The telephone sounded like it was ringing miles away. I didn't know if it was day or night.
2: But I stumbled down the hall, shaking my head, trying to clear my brain.
5: Hello? Hello?
6: Is this Martin Blake?
2: Yes.
6: This is Sergeant Graham down at headquarters.
2: Yes. Yeah, anything wrong?
6: I got some bad news for you, Blake.
2: Bad news?
6: Yeah. A report just came in from the East Precinct. A couple of campers found a body at the bottom of the cliff.
2: Yes?
6: Well, it's tough to tell you, but, well, the body's been identified as your wife, Pauline.
2: It looked like an accident. They didn't suspect a thing. I was in the clear. The sleeping pills were still working. I wanted to go back to bed, but I didn't dare. I had to get down to that morgue right away to identify what was left of Pauline. I thought that might throw me, but I was as cold as steel when they took me in to see her. They were watching me, so I pulled an act.
3: Hey, take it easy. Take it easy there. Here, sit down here. Oh, I got you some water.
2: Oh, thanks. I'm all right now.
3: Yeah. Take a swallow of this. Oh,
2: thank you. Gee. I guess you must get pretty hardened to these things after a while.
3: Yeah. I see him every day. I don't know. Never really get used to it. We had another sad case this morning.
2: Another accident?
3: Yeah. They brought in an old fella. Found him on Highway 99. Smacked by a hit-and-run driver.
2: Yeah. Is that right?
3: Yeah. Yeah, it's a nasty business. Of course, this old man isn't dead, but still, you know... Hey, you're jumpy. Here, I'll get you another glass.
2: Oh, thanks. You see, seeing my wife, I guess...
3: Sure, I understand. Yeah. Just take it easy now.
2: Thank you.
3: Feel better?
2: Oh, yeah. Yeah, sure. You were telling me the old man wasn't dead?
3: No. And just by luck, one of the boys got a very faint heartbeat when he felt his pulse. We went to work on him fast, and looks like he's going to pull through.
2: Well, that's sure a break. For him, I mean.
3: Yeah. He's at the receiving hospital. The report is he's coming along fine. Got a bad smack in the head. Lost his memory.
2: Oh. For good?
3: No, they say it's only temporary. They think when he snaps out of it, he may even remember the dirty rat that hit him.
2: Haggerty was alive. Alive. Well, of course, I should have been glad. The poor old guy had never done anything to me. But I couldn't think that way then. Haggerty was alive, and he'd remember me. And he'd remember Pauline was with me. I almost gave up. I almost shouted, "All right, I did it. I killed my wife." But something kept me fighting. Long enough to get out of there. Long enough to drive to the hospital where Haggerty was. It was an awful chance to take, but I couldn't stay away. I was just walking up to the desk to find out his room number.
7: Blake. Aren't you Morton Blake?
2: Yes. Yes, I am.
7: I'm Captain Shannon from headquarters. I just saw you down at the morgue.
2: Yes, I didn't remember.
7: Yeah, well, can't tell you how sorry I am about your wife.
2: Oh, thank you very much, Captain.
7: Funny running into you here.
2: Yes, I thought I'd find out if I could get a room and take a rest for a few days. I feel pretty well shot.
7: Yes, I can imagine. But I don't think you have a chance the way hospitals are crowded. You'd better get your rest at home. Get a friend to stay with you.
2: Yes, I guess you're right, Captain.
7: I'd drive you home, but I get called down on this hit-and-run case.
2: The old man... The attendant at the morgue was telling me.
7: He was? Oh, shouldn't talk to you about such things, the way you feel. Oh, but it looks like it all turned out all right. The old man's only shocked, not even a bad bruise or a broken bone. He's conscious now, so I'm going up to talk to him.
2: Do you think he'll know who hit him?
7: Well, they said over the phone he has a good description, and even if it isn't good, we've got the tire print of the car and the footprint of the driver.
2: You have? From where?
7: Yeah, there was a lot of mud where the car stopped. The driver was careless. That kind usually are. There's a doctor on the case now. Dr. Leeds.
8: Yes?
7: I was just going to walk up and talk to the old Haggerty.
8: Oh, yes, I know. Did the nurse tell you he described the driver, Captain?
2: He did.
7: I'm going to take it down and then make the arrest.
8: Fine, but would you mind waiting about 2 hours? The old man's sleeping now, and rest is important to a man his age.
7: Mind, Doctor? No. What's time to me? It's 2 hours more for the hit-and-run driver, whoever he is, to wonder just how smart he really was. And we know the answer.

0: So, Julie, I'm waiting now. I'm writing you all this because I got a crazy idea that you have a right to know. You, a girl I knew 7 years ago, who won't remember me, who won't remember that nickname, Speed, or if I had freckles, I did, or if you signed my book on class day, you didn't because I didn't have the nerve to ask you. So maybe it isn't a real girl at all that I'm writing this to. I guess I'm writing to how I failed, to how I never did anything in time, to how I thought good and acted bad. You see, what I think you were adds up to how much I failed. I guess every guy in the world has someone like you, a girl in a blue dress, and success is having her now, not back long way in the past. They drove up now, Captain Shannon and, yes, a couple of cops, and Haggerty, old Haggerty's walking. Okay, well, I only got seconds to get ready for them. So goodbye, Julie. Goodbye.
1: Blake!
2: All right, you can come in. It isn't locked.
1: I brought Mr. Haggerty, Blake. I think we all ought to have a little talk.
2: Oh, sure. Sure, I know.
1: This is the man, isn't it, Haggerty?
3: Yes, but I told you, Captain, it wasn't his fault.
2: You told him. You told him what?
3: Of course. I stepped out and you couldn't miss hitting me.
1: But he left you there. You might have been dying, Haggerty.
3: I know. He got scared. I don't blame him. I'm not going to make any charges, Captain, and that's that.
1: Well, I guess that's all, Blake.
2: All?
1: You ought to be happy about it.
2: But didn't he tell you about Pauline? About my wife?
1: What about your wife?
2: Well, that she was with me in the car.
1: Last night? Your wife was with you? Haggerty!
2: He didn't tell you? And now it's too late.
1: What's wrong with you, Blake? Somebody get some water.
2: It's too late. I took cyanide when you drove up. It's too late. You see, I killed Pauline.
1: But Haggerty never said...
2: I know. He didn't see her. He passed out before I put him in the car. But it's too late. It's funny about me, Captain. I was always too late. And they used to call me Speed. Oh, Speed, Blake.

0: Roma Wines have brought you George Murphy as star of Death on Highway 99. Tonight's study in suspense.
1: Before Mr. Murphy returns to our microphone, this is Truman Bradley for Roma Wines, the sponsor of Suspense. 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
0: George Murphy appeared through the courtesy of Metro-Goldwyn-Mayer. 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Next Thursday, you will hear Mr. Joseph Cotton as star of Suspense, radio's outstanding theater of thrills.
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0: 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Our story, The Blind Spot, by Lois Eby and John C. Fleming. A suspense play produced and directed by Anton M. Leder. It sometimes happens with men and institutions who deal only in facts, formulae, and the cold logic of scientific deduction. They often underestimate or overlook the unpredictability of the human element. They may covet reason and disregard instinct and emotion. Tonight, against the background of Rogers International Research Institute, Pulse of the Nation's Opinions, we meet Eric Strange, Leland Rogers, Mona Bartlett, and Gregory Rome, in a dramatic combination of logic and fear. And now, with the performance of Edmund O'Brien as Eric and with The Blind Spot, we again hope to keep you in suspense.
1: Each of us has a blind spot, some of many. Blank walls in our minds or memory or opinion. Walls which we cannot penetrate and so are held back. Or because we can't or won't understand, we try to draw away from the world, run from it, because the blind spot has made us afraid. I started writing books about this during the war. Maybe you've read or heard about them. Blind Spots by Eric Strange. Well, whether you have or haven't, there's little bearing on what I'm about to tell you. I mention it simply by way of introduction, not to myself, but to fear. Yes, it was the blind spot of fear in the mind and heart of Leland Rogers that led to... Well, I'm getting ahead of myself. Perhaps it's best that you meet Leland Rogers and see him as I did that day when I went to his suite in the Park Central Hotel to settle a business matter. It wasn't our first meeting, but in a way it seemed to be. For as I pressed the buzzer and the door opened, I found myself looking at a different Leland Rogers, a man completely changed for me by his look of sheer terror.
2: Strange. Eric Strange. How do you know where to find...
1: Your secretary, Mr. Rogers, she said...
2: Mona, she had no right to tell you where
1: I... Miss Bartlett is worried about you. So is your partner, the whole staff. You know, Rogers, when you first approached me as a possible client, I was invited into your office, offered cigars... Drink?
2: I'm sorry, Strange. Come in.
1: Thank you. Never did like to hold a conference in a hotel hallway.
2: But there's to be no conference. Understand, Strange. I thought I made it clear we can't handle the survey for you.
1: Now, I suppose if I suggested that Rogers International Research could be sued for breach of contract, I might not be offered a chair.
2: You have grounds for a suit, of course. Sit down.
1: Thanks. Much better. Now, Rogers, what's it all about? Why did you really call things off?
2: It's exactly like I told you on the phone, Eric. No mystery about it. Albert LeBlanc, our European supervisor, was killed yesterday in a crash at Le Bourget Airport.
1: Too bad for the supervisor.
2: His organization of our overseas offices was a one-man miracle. That was a mistake, of course. Won't happen again. But in the meantime...
1: The survey on my book is impossible.
2: Quite.
1: Huh? Your partner, Jim Carr, and I...
2: Yes, he doesn't agree, I know, but Carr isn't running that end of the business, Strange. He shouldn't have even been talking to you.
1: He just happened into the office while I was with your secretary. He seemed quite upset.
2: Yes, he's always upset, but whatever he had to say means nothing.
1: I suppose not. But he was enthused over the plans you people had.
2: Yes, he's always enthused. However, in this case, I was myself. You know that.
1: Yes. That's what confuses me, Rogers. You seemed so anxious to establish the validity of the book's premise.
2: I believe in that premise, Mr. Strange. I believe every word of your book, Blind Spots. I agree that the American has the highest natural demand for freedom and guards that freedom with unequaled personal responsibility for national welfare.
1: The survey could have proved that belief.
2: I know, I know.
1: Or proved it to be wrong. You know, in that event, had we discovered my premise to be arrogant assumption... I intended that this would be the last edition of Blind Spots.
2: I understood your intention.
1: People without freedom are happier without facts.
2: Yes, yes. However, Mr. Strange, under the circumstances, with my organization powerless to conduct an immediate survey, I don't see what use there is...
1: Sit down, Mr. Rogers.
2: What?
1: I said sit down. Or better still, fix us both a drink. Because I'm not leaving.
2: Now, see here, Strange, you're wasting your time. I've told you, it's all off. I've given you a good reason. You can take your business to Universal Surveys or sue me for breach of contract. I don't care.
1: I care, Rogers. I want to know who threatened you.
2: Threatened?
1: I should have warned you months ago. Threats would be a nuisance item you'd have to figure on with my survey.
2: There have been no threats. Not at all.
1: I think there have. I've been threatened regularly since the first edition of Blind Spots. First by radicals who call the book reactionary, then by reactionaries who suggest I'm proposing revolution.
2: There have been no threats. No threats, Strange. It's simply that my key man, LeBlanc, in our foreign office...
1: Is at this very moment as alive as either one of us.
2: What are you saying?
1: What you've been saying is more important. A call came in while I was at your office. Miss Bartlett took it. It was from LeBlanc.
2: You let me lie, Strange.
1: Yes, because it made you feel easier. It might make it easier for me to discover what kind of fear you're living with.
2: This doesn't change anything. We're not handling the survey with or without a reason.
1: Nothing helps your kind of fear but action, Rogers. If it's a free-for-all, I'd like to get in. Would you care to fix those drinks? Tell me about it?
2: Strange. Were you ever so afraid? It was like leprosy. You felt your mind, your body rotting away.
1: Once, sitting on the ground, during a war that sometimes seems like it didn't happen. There was a length of barbed wire in front of me. Day after day, night after night. One day I tried to walk through the wire. They pulled me off, and I tried again. And again. After that, I had some kind of fever. Now it's your turn.
2: I'll get the drinks. I'll need one telling you this. You might need one listening.

0: Very interesting, Rogers. All of it. And where is this little black book?
1: Right here.
0: Looks harmless enough.
1: Lots of people carry them.
0: You just use it for memoranda?
1: That's right. Dates, places, stray ideas I want to jot down.
0: Certainly nothing unusual about that.
1: But the last four pages of the book, take a look, Strange. Read those last four pages.
0: Just one line to a page.
1: That's right.
0: And not one of them...
1: seems to make any sense. Now you know why my partner, my doctor, even my secretary are beginning to guess.
0: I don't understand. Why did you write these things?
1: Would you say that I did write them?
0: The handwriting's the same. Or a very clever imitation.
1: Exactly. I wrote all the previous pages. Those last four, I didn't.
0: Oh, perhaps you only...
1: Oh, no. I didn't write them and forget them. After the first two entries, I mentioned this to Dr. Whitehurst. He explained it. Said I'd had the book on my bed table and wrote it in my sleep.
0: That would be my guess, too.
1: And quite possible, except that after that, I left the book at the office. The other two messages I found on different afternoons during the last few days. I didn't write them.
0: Perhaps it's the work of a practical joker. Someone...
1: Oh, no, Strange. I have other aberrations, too. They began soon after the first message in the book.
0: Such as?
1: I hear the telephone ring.
0: Well?
1: There's no one on the wire. I answered doorbells. There's no one at the door. One night I woke with a spotlight in my face. No one was in the room.
0: You found the third message yesterday?
1: Yes. And called you that our deal was off. You're lucky, actually. How would it be for your survey to have it come out later that the head of the research organization was off his rocker?
0: Not good, but I...
1: Not good. Let's leave it at that, Strange.
0: Wait a minute. This weather report clipped to the last page. You found it this way?
1: This way.
0: Well, the report says generally clear with rising temperature, and the entry, it will still be gloomy when you go home. Funny. The combination mean anything to you?
1: Yes, it means something to me. It means I'm going to die tonight.
0: Oh, that's ridiculous.
1: Is it? The writer of these notes would be a superstitious person, Strange. Today is the 13th. I don't make sense, do I?
0: No, you don't.
1: Delusions. Good night.
0: You have no idea who the writer of the messages might be.
1: I know who it is. He's in my office. And he has every reason to kill me.
0: But
1: I don't know how to identify him. If I did, I might not be afraid.
0: Blind spots again. Yeah. They're with us all.
1: Yes, I suppose so. Look, Strange, I've told you more than I intended to. Now, get out of here, will you? You've got a lot at stake in that pole of yours, and...
0: You know, maybe I figure there are things even more important than four-nation poles. People. Their troubles. People like you, Leland Rogers, a man who was once strong enough to build a great organization from nothing.
1: Will you get out?
0: You've got to fight, Leland, and I'll help you. There's nothing I like better.
1: Good Lord, Strange, didn't you hear me? I said get out!
0: Why?
1: If I wanted a bodyguard, I'd hire one.
0: You've done it. And for free.
1: This is my own mess. Why do you want to get yourself into it?
0: I don't. Never do. Look, this is strictly business. Tonight, I bodyguard for you. Tomorrow, you throw away that little black book in the ash can and go on with my survey.
1: I don't know what to say.
0: You're sure you can't identify this man?
1: The Burnham Detective Agency in New York is working on it for me. If I can break through this fog, maybe I can give them more to go on.
0: Blind spot in your memory?
1: Something like that.
0: Maybe if you told me the whole story... It might show up.
1: It might. Only I... Well, it...
0: Embarrassing, huh?
1: It's a long story.
0: Well, we have a long evening on our hands. It's only 7:30.
1: 7:30?
0: You had to be somewhere?
1: Oh, no. Looks strange. Eric.
0: That's better.
1: I've decided that I can trust you.
0: Thanks.
1: I think I'll take a shower, climb into a robe... Then I'll tell you...
0: The works?
1: Everything, yes.
0: Go ahead with your shower. I'll wait. went into the other room to change. I could hear him moving around. Then, a few minutes later, he turned on the water in the shower. I couldn't help feeling sorry for him, the way he seemed to be dodging shadows. He'd been in there about 10 minutes when the phone rang on the desk. "Shall I get it, Leland?" He didn't seem to hear me. I wasn't sure if he'd want me taking his calls, but I took a chance. "Hello?"
2: "Mr. Strange?"
0: "Yes?"
2: "This is the desk clerk. I have a message for you."
0: "For me?"
2: "Yes, sir. Mr. Rogers asked me to tell you he was called out on an appointment."
0: "But Mr. Rogers is right here. He..."
2: "He said he'd be back to finish that story, Mr. Strange. Meantime, sir, he wants you to turn off the shower."
0: "The shower. All right, clerk. I'll take care of it." Leland Rogers had given me the slip. I didn't know how long he'd be, but curiosity and an unusual interest in this unusual man held me right there in his hotel suite. I turned off one shower, turned on another with the seltzer water in the liquor cabinet. That, together with a few magazines and some interesting pen sketches on the wall, kept me occupied for some 2.5 hours. Then I thought I heard Rogers at the door. It wasn't locked, and I sat back waiting for him to come in. He didn't, but someone else did. A very expensive-looking young lady with ash-blonde hair, the right amount of jewelry, and from the average male viewpoint, the right dress. She entered the room slowly, then acted almost as frightened as Rogers had when she caught sight of me.
3: "Oh.
0: Good evening.
3: Who are you?"
0: "Oh, let's just say a friend of Leland Rogers."
3: "You're Eric Strange. I've seen your picture in the papers."
0: "All right, I'm Eric Strange. And you're?"
3: Well, I...
0: a friend of Leland Rogers."
3: "Yes." "He isn't here?"
0: "I'm expecting him any minute."
3: "Oh. Well, I'd better not wait."
0: "Perhaps I'd better not wait."
3: No, really. Mr. Rogers didn't even know I was coming. I'm sure he'd be furious if I've interrupted anything. You see, he wasn't really..."
0: I'm taking calls tonight. Excuse me. Yes?
4: "Mr. Strange?"
0: "Speaking."
4: "This is Lieutenant Mannix, homicide."
0: "Homicide?" "Yes, Lieutenant."
4: "I was just checking, and the desk clerk tells me you've been with Mr. Rogers part of the evening."
0: "Well, yes, I have. He stepped out a while ago. I expect him back soon."
4: "Don't. He won't be."
0: "Oh?"
4: "I'm calling from his office, Mr. Strange. Leland Rogers is dead."
0: "Rogers? Dead?"
3: "Oh, no.
0: When did it happen, Lieutenant? How?"
4: "About an hour ago. Watchman found him making his rounds. Single shot did the job. Will you come over or shall..."
0: "I'll leave right away."
4: "Good."
3: What is it?"
0: "Our mutual friend, Leland Rogers, was shot to death. Happened in his office. I'm going over there. You'd better come with me."
3: No, I can't do that."
0: "Why not?"
3: "Well, I can't get mixed up in anything like this."
0: "Maybe you already are, Miss..."
3: "Milner. Gerald Milner. Listen, Mr. Strange, you must believe me. I only met Mr. Rogers once before."
0: "How do I know that wasn't an hour ago in his office?"
3: "Well, I haven't been out of the hotel. We live here, too. We have the suite on the floor above."
0: "We?"
3: My husband and I."
0: "Oh. Oh, I see."
3: "And he, he wouldn't like this. He wouldn't understand."
0: "I guess not. Have you been up there with him for the past few hours?"
3: No, I was alone."
0: "Well, then how do I know that you..."
3: "Oh, it's easy to prove that I didn't go out. Just check room service. I've sent down for things all evening. I was bored."
0: "That I believe."
3: "Oh, please, Mr. Strange, now you won't implicate me."
0: "I'll, check with room service." Police Lieutenant John Mannix was a very efficient gentleman. When I pulled up at the downtown office of Rogers International Research, a lone police car was parked at the curb. I learned that the others, including an ambulance and Rogers' own car, had already been driven off. My cab rolled in behind the police car. I got out, paid the driver, and entered the building. They were expecting me. My elevator boy on the trip up was a heavy-set sergeant. He took me straight to Leland Rogers' office. Mannix had made a few other calls. Roger's partner, Jim Carr, was there, together with an older man who Mannix immediately introduced.
5: Mr. Strange, Mr. Fogarty.
6: How are you?
5: You've met Jim Carr.
0: That's right.
6: Oh, yes, yes, we've met.
5: Yeah, Mr. Fogarty is more or less a silent partner in the firm, but under the circumstances...
6: I'm only silent so I can listen better, Lieutenant. I know what's going on. Know all about Strange, his survey, how Leland felt about it.
0: Did you know he wanted to call it off?
6: What?
0: That's the way it was, Mr. Fogarty.
7: Changed his mind all of a sudden. I tried to talk him out of it, but...
0: He wouldn't listen.
7: No, he was very determined.
6: I don't understand. I don't understand at all.
5: Either of you know any reason why he would have come down here the night?
6: Pure impulsiveness, maybe. He's the worker, Lieutenant. Lived for this office, this business.
7: We all do, Mr. Fogarty.
6: I suppose.
5: He had been actually, usually lately, worried, like he had things on his mind.
6: Leland always had things on his mind.
7: But he did behave oddly, Lieutenant. We've been worried about him.
5: Yeah?
6: And the rest have. I haven't. What are you getting at, Lieutenant? Suicide?
5: Right. Unless one of you might be able to suggest an enemy.
6: Yeah, Leland had no enemies. Everybody loved the boy.
7: I wouldn't go that far, Mr.
6: Here now, Carr. The man's dead. Don't you
0: say
6: anything.
0: Gentlemen, I believe there's something I should tell you.
6: Huh?
5: Go ahead, Strange. Unless I'm mistaken, you were the last person to see Rogers alive.
0: You are mistaken, Lieutenant.
5: Huh?
0: There was a hotel clerk, and if this wasn't a suicide, there was also his murderer.
5: I stand corrected.
0: Thank you. Now I'll tell my little story, or rather, Leland Rogers' story.
5: All there is to it, Strange.
0: Isn't that enough, Lieutenant? The man was terrified.
6: Poppycock, Mr. Strange. Leland was never terrified by anything.
7: That isn't quite true, Mr. Fogarty. I told you he'd been acting odd.
5: He was carrying no little black book when we found him.
0: Well, naturally, a murderer wouldn't leave it to the mercies of a handwriting expert.
5: But you saw this book?
0: I saw it.
5: There could be the simple explanation that Rogers had some sort of a lopsided idea that he didn't want his death to look like suicide.
0: Could be.
5: You don't think so?
0: I don't think so.
5: Yeah. I've been in the business a long time, Strange.
0: I've been writing about people for a long time, Lieutenant. I think I know when a man shows genuine fear.
5: And, of course, you have the added advantage of being the last man to see him.
0: Me, yes, and the hotel clerk.
7: Lieutenant.
5: Yes, Mr. Carr?
7: I saw that book myself many times.
5: Huh?
7: Rogers always carried it. His idea book. Jotted down ideas he got at odd times.
5: Strange. Can you recall the wording of those unusual messages?
0: I think so. There were four of them, one to a page. The first was, "At dawn, the sun casts long shadows."
6: Huh?
5: Go on. The other three.
0: The horse lost a shoe while our bells were still ringing. And the third was, "Turn down the blind spots, pole." And the last, "It will still be gloomy when you go home." There was a weather report attached to that.
6: That's nonsense.
7: Nutty as a fruitcake. Hey, you know, Lieutenant, we all tried to get Leland to take a vacation. His secretary, Dr. Whitehurst...
6: I didn't have any idea it was this bad, Carr. Why didn't he know he was cracking up? Sell out before...
7: Before he made the rest of us go broke?
6: Lieutenant, there won't be a lot of fuss made over this, will there? A research group can't stand a lot of notoriety, you know. If you could see your way clear to keep things as quiet as possible...
5: And let the police get the notoriety?
6: I didn't mean that.
0: I'm afraid we'll have to face the fact that the lieutenant isn't hired to keep things quiet, gentlemen. He's here to try and discover why Leland Rogers is dead tonight instead of alive.
5: Check. Maybe I can even pull a murder out of this and get myself a raise. One more thing. Where do I get hold of Rogers' relatives?
7: He has none that I know of. I'll give you his secretary's address. She was the closest to him. Oh, Lord. All the organization needs now is some relative popping in and trying to take over.
6: You through with us, Lieutenant?
5: For the present, Mr. Fogarty.
6: Then I'll say good evening. Coming, Carr?
7: I'll ride with you, if I may.
5: They seem more upset over themselves than their partner.
0: They do have a lot to lose, Lieutenant.
5: That story Rogers told you, what do you think now? No known enemies, no relatives?
0: Carr and Rogers had very opposite views on how to run the business.
5: What do you mean, Carr?
0: Just thinking.
5: How do you figure this, Fogarty?
0: Oh, seems like a nice old gent.
5: Yeah, so did Bluebeard. Well, fine time of night to be waking up a young lady from her beauty sleep, but I'm going to talk to that secretary. Do you want to come along, Strange?
0: So you can keep an eye on me?
5: I didn't say that.
0: No. Matter of fact, I'm bursting to go. If you hadn't asked, I might have been over there so fast I'd have answered her door for you.
5: Yeah, that sounds like a man almost fast enough to be here tonight and back at that hotel in time to answer my phone call.
0: Why don't you check with room service?
5: I might. What's so funny?
0: Oh, nothing, Lieutenant. Nothing at all. Let's go call on Miss Mona Bartlett. Mannix was all right. I found that out as we drove across town. He was just a hard-working fellow, anxious to do his job and do it well. I liked him, but I didn't share his growing theory that this was a simple case of suicide. We reached Mona Bartlett's apartment after climbing a steep flight of terracotta steps to a handkerchief-sized landing. Almost immediately, we heard the soft slap of moccasins coming in response to our ring. I almost didn't remember her when she opened the door. In white robe and slippers, her hair hanging to her shoulders, she was slight, childlike, a totally different creature from the formidable, efficient office guardian of the late Leland Rogers.
8: Come in, please. Jim Carr called me, told me what happened. Oh, I'm sorry. Do sit down.
0: Thank you.
5: Sorry to disturb you.
8: Disturb me?
0: Here, Miss Bartlett, you sit down.
8: Sorry, but when Jim called, I felt like I was in the middle of a bad dream. I kept thinking it, but now you coming here...
0: Jim must have told you Lieutenant Mannix wants to contact the next of kin. He thought that you...
8: I really can't help you much there. Mr. Rogers wrote to no relatives, mentioned none to my knowledge.
5: Yeah, he was a lone wolf. Maybe in his room or in a safety deposit box there'll be something. Oh, one more thing. Do you know of any business appointment he had tonight?
8: No, I don't. Could have been meeting any one of the 80 people in the office.
0: Do you know of any man in the office that he might have been afraid of meeting?
8: No. Then there were the hundreds of past and present clients of the concern. Look, I'll give you the key to my desk, Lieutenant. You can check our appointment books.
5: Thanks. I don't think I'll find anything, but you never know.
0: Wasn't there a doctor you wanted to talk to, Mannix?
8: Dr. Whitehurst?
5: Yeah, that's the name.
8: It's Hildale 7757.
5: I'll try. Well, that's about all, Miss Bartlett. Unless, of course, you know of any enemies he had.
8: No.
5: You had no idea he was contemplating suicide? What is it, Miss Bartlett?
8: I should have known that.
0: What?
8: There was an assignment paper. He dictated it to me about a week ago. Said it was confidential.
5: What was it all about?
8: His voting shares of stock in the company. He assigned them to Jim Carr.
5: Oh?
8: I remember he said this would be until a certain situation was cleared up.
0: You had no idea what that situation was?
8: No.
5: Carr knew about the assignment?
8: Oh, he still doesn't. It's in Mr. Rogers' safety deposit box. He said that no one, not even Mr. Carr, must know.
5: Well, he'll know now, all right?
8: Yes. He will.
5: How did those two get along?
8: They had different ideas, but they complemented one another. Both knew it. The company meant everything to both of them.
5: Yeah, okay, thanks, Miss Bartlett. See you tomorrow.
8: Oh,
0: Are you all right?
8: I will be. Could you stay for a few minutes?
0: Of course. Go ahead, Mannix. I'll get in touch with you.
5: You won't have to, Strange. We're always around.
8: You'll find the liquor in the cupboard above the sink.
0: And?
8: And Jim Carr wanted you to call him back. After Mannix left, if possible.
0: Know what he wants?
8: I can guess. Never approved of calling off the survey on your book.
0: That's my guess, too. I'll sleep on it. Call him in the morning.
8: Whatever you say. Oh, I feel like a fool going to pieces like this. Really, I'm not a goofy stenog in love with her boss.
0: You should have been. He seemed like a lot of man.
8: Oh, he was. A powerhouse. He was the heart and soul of that business. They'll all be lost without him. I'll be lost. Oh, if I'd only told someone about that assignment.
0: Oh, please, take it easy. That's the bad part about a thing like this. Everybody thinks about what they might have done. Chances are, Miss Bartlett, there wasn't any way you or anyone could have stopped him.
8: Do you believe that?
0: Yes. She buried her face on my shoulder. I could smell the fragrance of her skin, feel the convulsive movement as she cried it out. She stayed there until her breath grew even again, peaceful, her taut body relaxed. Then abruptly, she pulled away from me, stood up.
8: I want to call Greg.
0: Greg?
8: Greg Rome. He's one of our research workers. Mr. Rogers thought a lot of him.
0: Oh, of course.
8: Thank you very much, Mr. Strange.
0: Not at all.
8: Do you want me to call a taxi for you?
0: No, I'll walk. Good night, Mona.
8: Good night, Eric. Operator? I want to put in a call to San Francisco for Greg Rome at the Wilkins Hotel. That's right. Greg Rome.
0: I went down the stairs wondering if I wasn't being a little foolish about the whole matter. I tried to tell myself that I ought to tab that story of Rogers for what it probably was and accept Mannix's ideas about the case. I guess I just about decided that way as I came out of the building and stepped off the curb. That's when I heard the car come roaring around the corner behind me.
9: Look out! What are you doing? You'll run me down!

0: Suspense. In just a moment, we will return with Act Two of Suspense. This is CBS, the Columbia Broadcasting System. And now, back to our Hollywood soundstage and Act Two of The Blind Spot, starring Edmund O'Brien. Eric Strange has known fear. And this night he has seen the brilliant mind of Leland Rogers overpowered by fear. A fear that has cost his life. Now it is Eric's life that is in danger. This man whose business it is to deal in facts has been driven by instinct and intuition to dismiss the verdict of suicide against his friend Leland Rogers in favor of murder. And this course has led him into the path of a swerving automobile. And now, with Edmund O'Brien as Eric, and with Act Two of The Blind Spot, we again hope to keep you in suspense.
1: Time was irrelevant. Seconds, minutes, hours. But when the first bright thread of consciousness broke through the pattern of darkness, I had the feeling that I hadn't been knocked out for long. The damp night air chilled me as I lay sprawled on the sidewalk. I got up slowly, wondering why I was still alive. I discovered one thing for sure. Someone had wanted me out of the way badly enough to risk his own neck in jumping his car over an 18-inch curbing. Around the corner where the car must have been parked, waiting for me, I found something else. Three cigarette stubs. One was still warm. I jumped like a jackrabbit at what I thought was my friend coming back. It was just a cruising cab. I must have looked pretty frightening to the driver.
2: You're all right, buddy?
1: Yes. Yeah, great. Take me to the Park Central Hotel, will you?
2: The Park Central? Hey, look, when I see guys picking up cigarette butts, I don't
1: think... Here. I got plenty of money here. Now, get going.
2: Yeah, get going. I'm going all right. Going nuts.
3: Why, you've been hurt.
1: You ought to see the other car. Look, I was going to stay here with Leland Rogers.
3: Oh, yes, sir. We'll give you the room next to his suite. The police are up there now.
1: Oh? Lieutenant Mannix, is he...
3: He's having Mr. Rogers' rooms locked up. The boy will take you up, Mr. Strange, and if you want anything...
1: Just ring?
3: Yes, sir.
4: What happened, Strange? Try to kiss her?
1: Yes, the angel of death. And I don't mean Miss Bartlett. Lieutenant, when I came out of the building, somebody tried to run me down.
4: Well, hit and run drivers. Ah, they're bad out here.
1: You're too logical, Lieutenant. I could grow to hate you. I tell you, the man was waiting for me. I found cigarette stubs. One was still warm.
4: It'll be cold before you can get into court as evidence. Let's say a hit and run driver, huh?
1: I'm not talking to you anymore. Find anything next door?
4: Not a thing. And Mac just called from headquarters. Only fingerprints on Roger's gun were his own. Want to say something? But he wore gloves.
1: Okay, I'm too knocked out to argue.
4: I'll run along, Eric. You better get yourself some sleep, and maybe tomorrow...
1: Yes?
4: You'll decide that I know what I'm talking about.
1: Maybe I've already decided.
4: I doubt it. You're the stubborn type.
1: Think so?
4: Definitely.
1: Well, I'm forgetting all about the cases of right now. That must have been a Cadillac. A big one.
4: Sorry I accused you of playing post office.
1: It's all right. Night. Post office.
3: Post office. Maybe that's it.
1: Come on.
5: Switchboard.
1: Get me the post office. I want to speak to the postmaster.
5: Huh? Are you kidding? It's 2:00 in the morning.
1: Huh? Oh. Oh, sorry. Sense of time never was too good. I'll try him a little later. The post office hunch was a wild one, but I followed it through. I was there bright and early talking to the supervisor.

0: Would you repeat that request, Mr. Strange?
1: Certainly. Now, I want
0: to... You want a list of people who've applied for post-bought rentals in the last 2 weeks.
1: Right.
0: I hate to turn you down, Mr. Strange. I know about your work for the State Department, but what the devil do you want with those names?
1: Well, a friend of mine was corresponding with the Burnham Detective Agency in New York. Now, I don't think he would have wanted his correspondence to go through his office.
0: We couldn't open any letters, you know.
1: I know, but there probably aren't any. I just want to know if he rented a box. Look, I checked with Henley upstairs.
0: Oh, well, that's different. Why didn't you say so? Let's have a look here. Last 2 weeks, eh? Only one name. Lance Martin. Box 208.
1: Lance Martin. Perhaps he... Look, I'll be back. You've been a big help. Thanks a lot.
2: Hey, where do you think you're
1: going? I'm terribly sorry. I'm in a hurry.
2: You certainly are.
1: Yes, I have to make a New York call. The call was to Pete Starr, my agent, a man who'd do anything for me for 10%. I asked him to check somehow with the Burnham Detective Agency, see if they were working for a Lance Martin in Beverly Hills, post office box number 208. All I could do was wait on that. So I made another call, then headed down to the research office to keep an appointment with Jim Carr. He'd taken over, but good. He was sitting in Roger's chair, dictating furiously when I walked in.
3: And if this emergency division of authority between the board members and myself results in a more balanced and scientific control of RIR, I see no reason why the system should not be made permanent. Didn't hear you come in, Strange.
1: Sorry if I interrupted. Miss Bartlett said...
3: Oh, it's all right. Sit down. Type that much up right away, Miss Atkins.
4: Yes, sir.
1: I caught that last paragraph about your dividing control.
3: It's a method I've always advocated.
1: It's an excellent time to install it after that assignment of Roger Stark.
3: Yes. Strange, you don't suppose that assignment might cause anybody to wonder...
1: Have they any cause to?
3: I shouldn't have mentioned it. Strange, I hope you never know what it feels like to kill a man.
1: What?
3: Oh, these pills I have to feed myself. For ulcers, nerves, everything in the book. I'm killing myself, Strange, slowly but surely.
1: Oh.
3: Oh, this business.
1: Mr. Carr, I'd better ease one of your worries right now. We'll go ahead with my survey. When can you start?
3: Why, right away, Strange, immediately. I'll start things humming. There'll be 700 men out asking questions about your book within 24 hours.
1: Fine, I'll be at the hotel if you have to check on anything. I'm expecting a long-distance call.
3: Very good, and thank you, Mr. Strange. Thank you very much. Be assured that that will do a job for you.
1: Crossing the hotel lobby toward the desk, I happened to glance into the cocktail room. I saw a familiar reflection in one of the big mirrors in back of the bar. In fact, two familiar reflections. I went in, sat down beside Mona Bartlett.
5: Mr. Strange. Hello.
1: Hi.
5: Eric Strange, Gregory Rowe.
1: How are you, sir?
2: Hello,
5: Strange. Greg just got in from San Francisco about 20 minutes ago.
1: Really? Well, he must do it with mirrors.
2: What?
1: We ran into each other in the post office this morning.
5: The post office?
2: Oh, you must be mistaken.
1: I must be, You're a lucky girl, Mona. If anything should happen to this boyfriend, you've got his exact twin to turn to. All you have to do is find him.
2: Just a mix-up, Strange. Chances are the fellow was...
1: Doesn't even look like you, sure. Probably smokes a different brand of cigarettes, too.
2: Just what are you getting at, Strange?
1: Sorry, I'm always suffering from blind spots. Have to dash, Mona, expecting a call.
5: But Eric...
1: I rode up in the elevator, wondering vaguely where Greg Rome fitted into the picture and just what time he had arrived from San Francisco. But I didn't have long to think about it. They'd given me the room next to Leland Rogers' suite. It was supposed to be locked up on police order, but I could hear someone moving around in there. I went out on the balcony, found that it connected with his. A few moments later, I was looking through a pair of French doors at a pair of legs. They belonged to Cheryl Milner. She saw me, almost passed out, and changed her mind and came over to let me in.
5: Eric, what are you doing here?
1: Well, that's a funny question, Cheryl, but I haven't time to laugh. What's the idea?
5: The idea? Oh. Well, I lost a ring when I was here with you, and I thought I'd better get it back.
4: My husband wouldn't.
1: Wouldn't understand, I know. Where's the ring?
4: Right here.
1: Then you're through looking around. Better get out the way you got in. Just how did you get in?
4: The bell captain. I...
1: Bribed him.
4: Yes. They're so obliging here, so understanding when a lady's in distress.
1: So's room service.
4: I don't know what you mean, Eric. Oh, really, darling.
1: Skip it. Don't you see what this can do to your alibi?
4: Oh, I never thought...
1: I'm not so sure that... My call. Look, you better get out of here. I'll talk to you later.
4: Please do.
1: Go on, go on. Hello?
6: Hello, Eric. This is Pete.
1: Pete! Did you get what I wanted?
6: Yeah, I think so. Burnham Detective Agency has been corresponding with a Lance Martin in Beverly Hills. I, got a girlfriend in their file room.
1: Uh-huh. The power of a woman.
6: Here's the dope now. Martin's been after them to trace his ex-wife, Aline Martin. In the agency's first report, they found that she died in an asylum for the insane 10 years ago, brought there by the police.
1: I see. Wonder if Rogers was ever married.
6: What?
1: Nothing. Keep talking.
6: A letter in her purse asked that she be treated right. It was signed by her son, Darryl Martin. There's no trace of the boy before or since.
1: Pete, I think we've hit it. Her son, Roger's son, he'd be grown up now. It's the man he was afraid of.
6: The name's Martin, Eric, not Rogers.
1: It's all right. That could have been a maiden name, don't you see?
6: No, I don't. What's it all about, Eric?
1: Haven't time. Write your book about it later. If he deserted them, left them, what a motive. Huh? Oh, coming, coming. Mona, I thought you were...
7: I have to see you, Eric. I made an excuse.
1: Sure. Come on in.
7: I haven't long, but I had to know what you were driving at downstairs. About Greg, I mean.
1: Meeting him in the post office this morning?
7: You didn't, of course. I met his plane, Eric.
1: Why are you protecting him? In love with the guy?
7: I don't know. I've known him ever since college.
1: I guess
7: he's... Well, he's always sort of dependent on me.
1: Uh-huh. Big fella like that? I should think
7: oh,
1: that...
7: Oh, you don't know him, Eric. He's been hurt, inside, I mean, by things that have happened.
1: What kind of things?
7: Eric, he... Greg once killed a man.
1: Killed a man?
7: Oh, it wasn't his fault. It was an accident. But please, I didn't come here to tell you about that.
1: Then why did you come here?
7: Eric, I like you very much. I wish you'd give this up. Accept Lieutenant Mannix's theory before...
1: Before what, Mona?
7: Oh, I don't know. I have a feeling that something might happen.
1: It almost did. I tangled with a hit-and-run driver when I left your place.
7: What?
1: It's all right. Mannix says pedestrians are on their own in this town. But, Mona...
7: Yes?
1: Won't you tell me when Greg really got back in town?
7: I've told you all I'm going to.
1: How old is Greg?
7: About 26, but...
1: Where are his folks? Have you ever met them?
7: No. No, I never have.
1: You won't tell me any more about his accident. Where'd you two go to school?
7: San Carlos College. Oh, that seems like such a long time ago.
1: Stop it, will you? How do you think you make me feel? I'm 35. Positively ancient.
7: Eric, you will get out of this. Leave Greg alone.
1: I'm sorry, Mona. I want to be very sure about the guy you marry.
7: I didn't say I...
1: No, nobody's a habit, and I'll bet he said it.
7: Yes. He wants me to marry him right away.
1: Don't. Please, Mona, just give me a couple of days, maybe less.
7: I have to get back down. He'll wonder what...
1: You won't promise?
7: I can't, Eric. I'm too mixed up.
1: Come here.
7: What?
1: That makes you up a little more?
7: Eric. Eric, why?
1: Maybe to confuse you enough to wait. Maybe a lot of other reasons, Mona. We'll talk about it when I get back.
7: Where are you going?
1: Right now? To college. Dean Spear at San Carlos College was a man who lived by a routine. It didn't include sudden, unannounced visitors. And after my long flight up there, it appeared that I might not get to see him. A lady came to my rescue again. The dean's housekeeper. She's read my books. Didn't like them, but thought all writers were romantic figures. She said she had a plan. She disappeared. A few minutes later, the dean came ambling out of his study.
8: Hey, Mr. Strange. You're the author of Blind Spots, eh?
1: That's right, sir.
8: Have a chair, have a chair.
1: Thank you.
8: May I commend you, young man? You have the rare gift of making facts plausible. Even our freshmen read you.
1: Oh. Thank you, Dean.
8: My housekeeper, Mrs. Wilkins, tells me you're considering a post in our economic department.
1: Oh?
8: That woman always does things the hard way. Didn't she think I'd talk to the author of Blind Spots?
1: Well, she doesn't like the book, sir.
8: Yeah, she's stupid. Kind and harmless, though. So, what did you have in mind, Mr. Strange?
1: An ex-student of yours. Gregory Rome.
8: What about Rome?
1: I'm going to Greece, you see, for the State Department. I'm picking up two assistants. Rome's name was suggested. Now, if you could add your recommendation...
8: I can't. I suggest you contact Rogers International Research. He works for them.
1: Well, naturally, I had Leland Rogers on my list, but since his violent death...
8: Violent death?
1: Well, I thought suicide came under that category. In any case, since I can't ask him, I thought perhaps the man who must have suggested Rome for the job in the first place...
8: I didn't suggest him. If anyone did, it was our honor student here, Mona Bartlett.
1: Then you refuse to put in a word for Rome?
8: I resent your asking it. I resent your forcing me to blight a man's career. Rome may have fought his way successfully out of a bad beginning, but confound it, Strange. After our experience with him here,
1: There was an accident of some sort that I
8: I don't mean that. That was during a wrestling match. Rome killed his opponent. The athletic board dismissed it.
1: Oh.
8: Blamed it on inexperience, the result of imperfect wrestling technique. I'm sure he was blameless in that instance. Might have happened to anybody.
1: But there was something else.
8: There was indeed. A shocking, premeditated act of violence.
1: That's why you reacted so to Leland Rogers' suicide.
8: It is. To be explicit, Strange, we expelled Rome for something just short of murder.
1: Go on.
8: On a certain spring evening during his junior year, Rome waylaid and brutally beat his professor of public opinion measurement, left the man a mass of bruises, lacerations, and a concussion. We found him only just in time.
1: What motive did he have for the
8: attack? That's exactly the point. He had none whatsoever. He told a preposterous story of the professor making improper advances toward Rome's fiancée, a charge described as ridiculous by the girl as well as by the professor.
1: I see. Why didn't the professor prefer charges?
8: He had no wish to bring notoriety on either the school or his family.
1: What about Rome's parents? Couldn't they shed any light on his actions?
8: As I recall, the boy was an orphan.
1: I see. Say, he didn't have any grandparents, did he? Name of Martin?
8: I see no reason to pursue the matter further, Mrs. Strange. I do not recall names. And I have no intention of doing anything at all that might help Gregory Rome into a position of trust. Good night, sir.
1: And that was that. The dean went back to his routine, and I headed back to the airport. I'd had to lie, but I'd learned plenty about the past of Gregory Rome, and it wasn't pretty. Flying down the coast, I felt as if I was trying to push that plane to greater speed. My mind, my heart, my body were all tensed and driving it forward with the terrible realization that Mona Bartlett might, at that moment, be with this madman, might even be deciding to marry him. It was all clear now. Rogers, knowing there was a son somewhere, a boy he'd never seen, hadn't even known about when he left the mother to be committed to an asylum. When he learned it, realized from those notes that it was someone in his own office, the fear had hit him. I didn't blame him for being afraid. I shuddered thinking about Mona, the way she'd somehow believed in Greg all these years, championed him, remained faithful in spite of everything. I had to get back. I had to get back.
3: Look, mister, we're in town. If you want this hack to go any faster, drive it yourself.
1: It's all right. It's deserted out
3: here.
1: Look, turn left at the end of the block. Her apartment's right around the corner. Say, the car in front. Stop right behind it.
3: Okay.
1: He's here. Hey, that's the car.
3: Huh?
1: That's the car that hit me.
3: Say, what are you talking about?
1: Never mind. Look, driver, here's $10 for you. Now, pick up Lieutenant Mannix, Homicide Division, Police Headquarters. Bring him here on the double.
3: Oh, mister, take it from me. Don't go mixing with the police.
1: Tell him...
3: And look, go up there and talk it over with a peaceable, and then you...
1: Just say blind spots. He'll come. Now, go on.
3: Okay.
1: I turned towards the apartment, started inside. It wasn't easy, but I had to, realizing Mona was up there with him. As I went up the steps, my head kept spinning with a jumble of things I'd heard about the man I was about to face. A madman, an ex-wrestler who'd killed one of his opponents. I wondered how his next opponent would make out. Hello, Greg.
9: Hello.
1: I want to see Mona.
9: You want to see Mona? Sure you do, you post office Johnny. All the men would like to see Mona. Glad you're here, Strange. Glad you went to San Carlos. Now you know what's coming.
1: Look, Greg, not here. If we go over the stair rail...
9: Care. Try to drag her into it. Just because she had a date with him that night. You won't. I won't let...
5: Greg, stop it. Stop it. Leave him alone.
1: Don't, Mona. I can... Stop. Mona. Mona, you shot me.

0: Mona.
1: I'm right here, Eric.
0: Oh.
1: Eric, I'm sorry. I was trying to...
0: I know. Where's...
1: He's still out. He struck his head on the stairs when you hit him.
0: Did you call the police?
1: No. Eric, please. He suffered enough.
0: You know who he is.
1: He told me tonight. That horrible childhood. Can't you see why he had to make Roger suffer as he'd seen his mother suffer?
0: I'm sorry for him, Mona, but we've got to turn him in. He's a homicidal maniac. Come on, help me to the phone.
1: No, Eric, no. Listen, we'll have to put him away ourselves, quietly. This is no time to drag this thing through the courts.
0: Why? Why isn't it the time?
1: Your survey, darling.
0: Huh?
1: A murder trial now with everything coming out. Eric, you've got to think of yourself. You have to go on being a success.
0: Like Rogers?
1: Greg was right. I'm very fond of you, Eric. Please. Please, for my sake. Don't call the police.
0: Mona, don't you realize what you're saying? We can't decide this thing. You're talking crazy. That's when it hit me. Greg's words suddenly came bouncing back. Words that changed everything. Wiped away the last blind spot.
2: Try to drag her into it just because she had a date with him that night.
0: Mona, you... Daryl Martin. A girl's name. Your name.
1: I gave you a chance, Eric. I could have fired again.
0: It wasn't an accident. You meant to hit me, then you lost your nerve.
1: I love you, Eric. I really do. Now, I'm asking you to play this my way. Will you?
0: No.
1: Then I'm glad I won't have to shoot you again, Eric. You're bleeding badly. Very bad. That should do it. I won't have to.
0: Greg, he was just a foil, someone to...
1: To help me?
0: Yes.
1: And at Fool Rogers, Greg was an orphan, the right age. And after his wrestling accident, he was shaken. I kept him that way.
0: Oh, it's crazy, rotten.
1: And that professor, I goaded him into that. He was so jealous of me, Eric.
0: That poor fool. He didn't have a chance.
1: What about me? My mother? Did we have a chance?
0: But Mona, to destroy the lives of others...
1: To get to Leland Rogers? I'd do it all over again, every step.
0: Those entries in his book.
1: Effective, too, weren't they, Eric? You know, they almost drove him out of his mind.
0: But why me?
1: You wouldn't stop. I begged you to. Remember?
0: And this was to look like Greg's doing.
1: Still can. It's his gun. And if you're not alive to challenge me...
0: Oh, Lord. Lord, Mona, please. Get compresses. Stop the blood.
1: No, Eric. I won't have to shoot you again. I'm so glad.
3: Thank heaven. The guy can't go out on me. I owe him too many apologies.
4: Can I talk to him, Dr. Whitehurst?
5: Now, take it easy, all of you. Mr. Strange, this is Dr. Whitehurst. You're in a hospital.
0: Huh? Hospital? Where? Mona, what about...
3: She's dead, Eric. Shot herself when we pulled up in front.
0: Oh.
5: Did a funny thing, though. She called the emergency hospital for you.
0: No.
3: Something... Talks young Greg here into a jealous rage and gets him to try to run you down, shoot you herself, changes her mind, saves your life.
0: I guess it's a woman's privilege to change her mind.
3: Yeah. By the way, Eric, what about young Greg here? What do you want us to do?
0: Hmm? Oh. Hello, Greg.
4: Mr. Stranger.
0: She had quite a hold on you, didn't she?
4: Yes, I didn't know what I was doing. I was so much in love.
0: You'll get over it. And don't feel too bad. I had the same blind spot.
4: Oh, thanks, Mr. Strange.
6: Hey, Dr. Whitehurst, could the patient possibly take a phone call to say it's urgent?
5: I don't know. How do you feel, Strange?
0: I'm all right.
6: I'll plug in right here. Hold the receiver for you.
0: Thanks. Hello.
7: Mr. Strange?
0: Yes?
7: Cheryl Milner.
0: Hi.
7: Hi, yourself. Goodness, darling, what have they done to you? How long am I going to be in that horrible old hospital? I'm just dying to see you again. I'm bored, darling.
0: Yeah, I'll bet. And I'm tired, honey. Too tired. I'm afraid you better call room service.

0: Thank you, Edmund O'Brien, for a magnificent performance as Eric. And to Jeff Corey, Bruce Kamen, Francis Cheney, Paul McVeigh, Ralph Moody, Bud Widham, Martha Shaw, and Bill Lally, our thanks for your fine support. 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The story title holds the premise of our play. It is aptly called Life Ends at Midnight. 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
1: Mr. O'Brien may soon be seen in the Universal International production, Another Part of the Forest. 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
1: In this weather, most of us have a yen to get out into the country. Well, this year, enjoy it. Don't destroy it. Forest fires do destroy miles of countryside every year. And 9 out of 10 forest fires are man-set, started through carelessness. That's another way of saying that 9 out of 10 forest fires could have been prevented. When you go into the country this spring and summer, take a few simple precautions. Crush out cigar, cigarette, and pipe embers. Snap matches in half after using. Drown campfire, stir the ashes, and then drown them again. And before you start a fire anywhere for any purpose, find out what the law about fires is in that locality. Don't you be one of the guilty ones to turn the destructive rampage of fire loose in our forests this spring. Be careful and help avoid forest fires. This is CBS, where 99 million people gather every week, the Columbia Broadcasting System.
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3: And now, Autolite presents Ronald Coleman in a tale well calculated to keep you in suspense.
4: Do you know London? Do you remember Swan's Bookshop, 12 Edgemont Row? Yeah, that's it. It's hard to believe that such a quiet, unassuming shop was the scene of unusual, even fantastic, happenings. The only thing out of the ordinary about my bookshop, although I feel it's most appropriate, is the sign, or rather symbol, hanging above the door. An arm, made of cast iron, holding aloft a flaming torch. I must confess that the sharp angle inside the elbow attracted some distinctly unbookish creatures. Birds, who found the crook of the arm a splendid place for nest building. I rather liked the birds beneath my bedroom windows, but some of my customers complained quite bitterly about their nesting over the door. So each spring, it became my wicked task to clear away the little home that was a building, and then to try in vain to make peace with the birds and my angry conscience.
5: Well, Mr. Swan, is it spring again?
4: Good morning, Constable.
5: Have a care up there on that ladder, sir. Steady.
4: Oh, it's not the ladder that's making my knees shaky. It's this monstrous crime I commit every year.
5: But if you didn't, Mr. Swan, how would the rest of us know it was spring, eh?
4: Yes. A distinguished career. Christopher Swan, calendar to the neighborhood.
5: I'm very honored, sir, be all of us.
4: Thank you, Constable.
5: Begging your pardon, Mr. Swan, but you have a customer in your shop?
4: I do not.
5: Yes, I saw him go in while I was halfway down the street. He walked right under the ladder, he did, with never a care.
4: Brave man indeed. Thank you. Good morning. I'm sorry I didn't see you enter. I didn't hear the bell. May I help you?
6: I don't need help. Your name is Christopher Swan?
4: Yes.
6: Good morning. My name is Christopher Swan.
4: Well, forgive me, I didn't quite hear. Yeah,
6: but you did. Christopher Swan, sir. Your name, my name.
4: Well, how odd.
6: Why, people must have names. More people than names, therefore duplication. Bound to happen. My card.
4: Oh, thank you. Yeah, sure enough. Christopher Swan. Mental telepathist.
6: Telepathist and prophet of the future.
4: No. Well, nevertheless, it is very odd.
6: Well, perhaps it is. In that case, you must save my card and show it to Margaret.
4: Margaret?
6: Your wife, sir.
4: Oh, no, I'm afraid you're mistaken. I have no wife, and I've never been married.
6: Do you suppose I'm not aware of that?
4: You are? Well, then I don't see how you can...
6: Mr. Swan, mental telepathist and prophet of the future. The future? Yes. Margaret, young woman, pretty too, red hair.
4: Oh, now, really? I read a good bit about extrasensory perception, Mr. Swan, but when you speak of foretelling the future...
6: You don't believe a word of it. Well, I don't blame you. No one believes at first.
4: And later?
6: Mr. Swan, suppose we drop the subject. I've come here simply to buy some books. Perhaps we may have a little talk in a short time after your marriage.
4: Now, if a thing like that happened to you, you'd probably laugh at it as I did. But then if, only 5 days later, you met a red-haired girl named Margaret, and she was pretty, and the fresh perfume of spring began to engage in mortal combat with the bachelor in you, then you might begin to believe that all nature conspired to fulfill the prophecy of Christopher Swan.
7: Of course I want to marry you, but we know so little about each other.
4: Well, I think that's excellent, Margaret. It'll be an adventure, finding out.
7: Oh. You'll be disappointed in me. There's nothing to find out.
4: I don't intend to try. I expect to be content with you as you are. Well, Margaret?
7: Oh, I wish you hadn't told me about all that money you inherited. I'd like you to believe that I'm marrying you for yourself. Chris, will you be happy with me? Will you be content?
4: Happy with Margaret? Content with Margaret? Less than 3 months later, anyone within earshot could have told the answer to that.
7: Christopher!
4: Yes, Margaret, I'm coming.
7: Christopher, this back room is a sight.
4: Yes, Margaret.
7: If only you'd do some tidying about here instead of going on as you do. Talk, talk, talk with the customers day in, day out. And what do you talk about? Books. Nothing but musty old books.
4: Oh, but that's my business, my dear.
7: Well, more's the pity. Why, any man with 50,000 good English pounds in Barclays Bank insists upon running an out-of-the-way little bookshop instead of going out into the world and making something of himself.
4: Margaret, please, there are people in the shop.
7: People? Loafers.
4: Now, see here, Margaret.
7: Don't you dare lose that nasty temper with me. I know you're sorry you married me, but you made a bargain. You might just as well be resigned. Till death do us part, the minister said. Till death do us part.
4: One day, I went up to Hampstead Heath for the fair. Oh, not so much to see the fair as to get away from Margaret. I watched the children on the carousels, and the pearlies from Lambeth Road, and the girls in white smocks selling jellied apples. And then, suddenly, there he was, again.
8: Well, sink me, it's my friend, the Doubter. How do you do, Mr. Swan?
4: Quite well, thank you.
8: My question, Mr. Swan, was purely rhetorical. I'm thoroughly aware that you are not doing well at all.
4: Wrong again, Mr. Swan.
8: Now, how can you say again? You did marry a red-haired woman named Margaret, didn't you?
4: You really believe in your powers. Candidly, I don't. The only thing thus far proven is that there are remarkable coincidences.
8: My dear Mr. Swan, how the thing happened is quite unimportant. All we must remember is my prediction that it would happen. I didn't say how.
4: Could you have done that, too?
8: With a little more concentration, why not? For instance, let me tell you about your wife. Your wife, Mr. Swan, is a shrew and will become more of a shrew each day.
4: Now, please, I don't think I care to hear about
8: it. No, don't go, Mr. Swan. Please, not while I'm concentrating. Now, let me see. Christopher Swan, born one day... I can't quite make that out. In March 1908, birthplace, the Manor House, Lower Orchard, Bellingdon near Chesham, Bucks. 1940, removed to London, acquire bookshop. Father and mother killed in Blitz. It's a pity, Mr. Swan. You, however, inherit £50,000, right?
4: Yes, every bit of it. But would it be impertinent to point out that you had access to this information in several publications?
8: Not one bit impertinent, Mr. Swan. But tell me, in which publication could I have learned that on the 9th of November this year, you will be hanged by the neck until dead?
4: I beg your pardon?
8: And don't look so taken aback, my friend. The gift of prophecy, nothing more. Ability to foresee the future.
4: You charlatan. You seriously expect me to believe...
8: That you'll be hanged. Of course I don't expect you to believe it, Mr. Swan. Any more than you believed my first prophecy about your marriage. But you will be hanged, Mr. Swan. Pity, really a pity. On the morning of November 9th, hang by the neck until you are dead.

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2: 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Wide gap Autolite resistor spark plugs are the spark plugs of today and the future. Yep, I said, more men go for Autolite resistor spark plugs than for glamorous movie stars. So switch from old narrow-gap plugs to...
1: They must have loved you.
2: There I was, telling the truth, and I had to take the consequences, too.
1: Oh, you did?
2: Yeah, they threw me into the swimming pool.
1: Well, let's duck, Harlow. Suspense is on.
0: And now, Autolite brings back to our Hollywood soundstage Ronald Colman as Christopher Swan in Noose of Coincidence, a tale well calculated to keep you in suspense.
3: Good morning, Mr. Swan.
4: And a good morning to you, Constable.
3: Well, I hope it's better than the night I had. Oh, fair horrible, that's what it was. Oh, Mr. Swan, do you have any books that talk about spirits?
4: Oh, yes, sir, some very fine ones. Sir Arthur Conan Doyle. Then there's the American psychologist William James. It's an odd coincidence, that's the man I'm reading now. There you are, William James, The Will to Believe.
3: Oh, it ain't the believing that bothers me. It's the will to leave it in the bottle.
4: The bottle?
3: Spirits, Mr. Swan. Ooh, last night.
4: Oh, I beg your pardon, Constable. You know, my mind is so set upon a certain... Well, let's see now. Ah, spirits. Spirituous. Here we are. Spiritus frumenti.
5: Christopher!
4: Oh, heavens.
5: When will you ever clean this filthy back room?
4: I'll be there in half a moment, Margaret.
5: Half a moment now.
3: Oh, she does have a voice that carries, don't she, Mr. Swan?
4: I suppose you just browse along that shelf, Constable, and help yourself to whatever you like.
5: Look at this place. Look at it. Nothing but old books. Dickens, Thackeray, Victor Hugo. Filthy nonsense. Filthy nonsense.
4: Now, these are rare editions, Margaret. Please don't handle them like that.
5: I'll handle them as they deserve. I'll tear them or burn them or fling them about.
4: No, Margaret. Margaret! How dare you? It happens that I love this shop and the things in it.
5: You'd like to die here.
4: What?
5: You said so in your sleep last night. I wish I were dead. That's what I heard you say. I don't know what's come over you, Christopher. Moody all the time. Sulking, sulking, sulking. Pity you feel so sorry for yourself.
4: Margaret, please. Constable Smithers can hear every word.
5: Let him. Let everybody hear. I've nothing to hide. I never dream about suicide. I made a mistake when I married you, but I'm trying to make the best of it. Pity you can't do the same. Pity you feel there's only one way out.
4: Yes, a pity. Pity. Pity. The quiet was gone. The gentle, thoughtful quiet. A bookshop should be a peaceful place. I didn't remember dreaming about suicide, but I suppose I had such dreams. A man wants peace, even if it's only the peace of the grave. Oh, good morning.
6: Good morning. I wonder if you have St. Moore by D.H. Lawrence, I believe published by Heinemann.
4: Yes, Heinemann does publish Lawrence, but I'm afraid we don't have... If you'll just step over here. There's been quite a demand for Lawrence lately, and with books in short supply...
6: I know.
4: Let me see. St. Moore, St. Moore, St. There's one copy of Sons and Lovers, one Gypsy... No, I'm afraid we're out. May I order it for you?
6: No, I really prefer to look for it. It's a good excuse to go tramping about, prowling through bookshops.
4: Do you like bookshops?
6: Oh, yes.
4: Well, I'm glad.
6: Why?
4: Oh, nothing. I'm simply glad. I'm sorry not to have had your book.
6: I'll find it. Thank you so much.
4: You might try the Ken bookshop near Victoria Station.
6: Thank you, I will.
4: Oh, another idea. Suppose you leave your name and telephone number, and then I'd be able to ring you up if you should happen to come in.
6: Oh, would you be good enough to do that? My name is Anne Stevens.
4: Mrs. Anne Stevens?
6: No, Miss Anne Stevens. Bayswater 3210.
5: Christopher!
4: Miss Anne Stevens had red hair, too. But not simply orange red like Margaret's. Her hair was like burnished copper, all warm and bright, down to her shoulders. And when she walked in the sunlight, it seemed to be splashed with gold. And I thought to myself, it's probably fragrant and soft to touch. It was only a few days later I met her again in crowded Hyde Park.
7: Oh, I'm sorry.
4: Why, Miss Stevens. I am sorry. Well, no, I'm not, really. I mean, I...
7: Hello.
4: Did I hurt you?
7: Of course not. It's Mr. Swan, isn't it?
4: Yes. You have a remarkable memory for faces.
7: No more than you. You remembered me.
4: Oh, but that's different. I've thought about you.
7: Did you? How nice.
4: Trying to find a copy of St. Maur, you know. You remember that that's what you wanted.
7: Oh, I'm so sorry. I did find a copy that same day at the Ken bookshop, thanks to your advice.
4: Oh.
7: It's a lovely work.
4: I haven't read it.
7: Really? Oh, Mr. Swan, let me give it to you. That is so you could read it. I'll bring it to your shop.
4: Suppose you bring it to me here. Right here, to this very spot.
7: Good. Tomorrow, same time.
4: Tomorrow, same time. And I'll bring something I want you to read. There were many tomorrows, but never enough of them. We talked and walked and spent wonderful hours together. And so many of them were utterly silent because it wasn't necessary to talk. Because when you know someone deeply in your heart and... A red-haired woman. So that charlatan with my name could look into the future. But there were two red-haired women. And I'd met the wrong one first. He came to the shop again, late in the autumn.
8: Well, good morning, Mr. Swan. Still alive, I see.
4: Still alive?
8: Yes, naturally. Until November 9th. That was my prediction, Mr. Swan. Pity, pity.
4: What is it you want of me, please? Why do you try to impress me? I don't believe a word you say. You must know
8: the
4: that.
8: The prophet who gazes into the future, Mr. Swan, knows many things. Bitter things. And he knows more than anything else how we struggle against that which is ordained and which we cannot change.
4: Rot.
8: If you say so. Have you a bit of paper, please? Just a bit of paper, whatever's about.
4: What do you mean, to write on? To wrap something?
8: No, to write a curious phrase that's been running through my mind. Oh, there, that tablet, that will do. Thank you, Mr. Swan. Now, here. I'm writing down a bit from a book. You're a bookman. Perhaps you can tell me what book it's from. It wasn't like a man at all to her. There we are. Just read it aloud, please, huh?
4: She could not believe it was actually happening. When she was dancing in the afternoon at Claridge's, or in the evening at the Carlton, sliding about with some suave young man who wasn't like a man at all to her.
8: Well, Mr. Swan?
4: I recognize it. What about it? It's from a novel by D.H. Lawrence, a novel called St. Maur. It appears somewhere in the first third of the book.
8: Yes, how curious. I seem to see it written on the flyleaf for the book. I seem to see something beneath it.
4: Oh, this is absurd.
8: In the same feminine hand, a delightful hand, the words, "You see, I love you, Anne." Is that correct, Mr. Swan?
4: Get out of here.
8: That book seems to be under the papers in the left-hand bottom drawer of your desk. Mr. Swan, how can you be so indiscreet?
4: Oh, get out.
8: Suppose Margaret should find it. Trouble, Mr. Swan, trouble.
4: What did this mean? How could he know what Anne had written in that book? Was she in league with him? She couldn't be. Not Anne. And yet, I had fallen in love with her, a red-haired woman, as he had prophesied. The answer came soon enough.
9: Christopher, Constable Smithers is in the shop.
4: Oh, is he browsing, buying, or chatting?
9: He wants a copy of a book called St. Maur.
4: Constable Smithers wishes to read St. Maur?
9: By D.H. Lawrence.
4: To begin with, I don't believe he had ever heard of it. Second, we haven't had a copy for ages.
9: You should take more pains with your inventory, Christopher. There's a copy right there in the bottom left-hand drawer of your desk.
4: Oh, no, there's not.
9: I say there is. And we'll have to sell it second-hand. Some lovesick girl's written something on the flyleaf.
10: You know Constable Smithers doesn't want that book, Margaret.
9: Of course he doesn't.
10: I didn't think so. And there's no copy of St. Maur in the desk.
9: There we differ.
10: Well, look for yourself.
9: Thank you. I will. And what do you call this?
10: Oh, but it's impossible.
9: Impossible, is it? And didn't I find it here myself this morning, and didn't I read the inscription?
10: You put it there yourself.
9: Oh, now I know you've gone mad. I only suspected it before.
10: Yesterday, the book was in that drawer, when Swan predicted that you'd find it there. But I took it out and hid it upstairs in my bedroom. You returned it to the drawer to make his prediction come true. I didn't sleep well that night. It was the night of November the 8th. Many things had become clear. Margaret knew this fellow Swan, had known him before I met her. Between them, they had arranged his prophecies, the marriage, then the business of the book. This duplicity, this plot against me, was relieved only by one thing. Anne was not in league with Swan, and she did love me. I remember thinking, as I drifted into sleep, that if I could survive the next 24 hours, I would be safe and could free myself for Anne. When I awoke, I found my hands tied to a bedpost with a silk scarf, and Margaret standing at the window that's above the entrance to the shop. Mr. Swan stood on a chair at the clothes cupboard. He was twisting a large hook into the top of the door frame.
11: Good morning, my boy. It's the 9th of November.
10: Oh, your prophecy.
11: Christopher Swan, hanged by the neck until dead. Well, you might show some fright, at least some surprise.
10: I'm too filled with loathing for you both. So you're going to murder me?
11: What a frightful idea. No, you're going to commit suicide. Pity.
9: Don't talk to him, Kit. Get it done with.
11: Oh, yes, Maggie, surely. Maggie is my sister, Mr. Swan.
10: I knew there was some relationship between you. You have the same tricks of expression. You use the word pity so often. There's not much pity in either of you, is there?
11: There's a little, Mr. Swan, but it's not stronger than 50,000 pounds. There we are. Do you think that hook will hold, Mr. Swan?
10: Oh, come to the point. You don't really intend to murder me. What is it you want?
11: Maggie, he thinks we're only pretending.
9: Hurry, will you? It's almost time.
11: Oh, poor Maggie. I hope her share of your fortune will console her. Will it console you, Maggie?
9: Oh, shut up.
11: Maggie's having a touch of nerves. Isn't that silly, Mr. Swan? There's no danger to us in this. So many of your customers have heard you threaten to commit suicide.
10: I doubt if one ever did.
11: Oh, they think they did, Mr. Swan. That's all that matters. Do you realize how many times Maggie has shouted that information from the back of the shop? Constable Smithers heard it.
10: Nevertheless, he knows me better than to believe.
11: Oh, does he? Shall I tell you what Constable Smithers will say to the coroner? He'll say, Yaldy would do himself in some day. Yaldy'd all the time from the day they was married. And there he swung, sir, with his face all black, his eyes bugged out.
9: Stop it! You're too fond of talking. You'll get us into trouble.
11: Absurd.
10: Margaret, you actually married me with this day in mind?
9: Of course I did.
10: And you're really going to kill me?
9: That's the plan.
11: And I'm sorry there isn't enough of a drop to do the thing quickly, old man. You'll be struggling for quite a bit.
10: Yes, I know you'll both enjoy watching me.
11: No, not Maggie, no. Maggie's watching for the constable to turn the corner on his rounds. And then she's going to scuttle down the stairs while I do the job, lock the door from the inside, slip through the trap door in the cupboard, and away like St. Nicholas over the rooftops. Then she'll say to him, Constable, there's something wrong. There's something wrong.
9: There he is, Kit, at the corner. Oh, he stopped to talk.
11: Well, are you ready, Mr. Swan? Because here you go.
10: Well, don't come at me with that noose. I can still kick. I can shout.
11: Oh, the walls are thick, my friend. That's why you bought this house. They were built to endure.
9: I told you to chloroform him.
11: Oh, don't be stupid. Chloroform these traces.
9: You wanted him conscious, so he could know how clever you are. Always acting. You and your silly November 9th.
11: No, will you stop yammering? The constable must be halfway down the street.
9: He's still at the corner.
10: You better wait. Better wait till he comes this way, Margaret. They'll say you had time to do it if he finds me cold.
11: Oh, thank you, Christopher. That's excellent advice.
10: He's not really pleased, Margaret. Look at him. He wants you to be caught.
11: Christopher, I'm disappointed. What childish tactics.
10: Is it, Swan? Is it? Look at him, Margaret. That struck home. It struck home.
11: Well, I think I'll have to close your mouth, my friend.
10: Not while I can kick.
11: Maggie, throw yourself across his legs.
10: Don't give in, Margaret. Remember, you face the constable. He gets away over the rooftop.
11: Maggie, are you in a trance? Throw yourself across his legs.
5: No.
11: Maggie, I can't get at him.
5: I don't care. I don't like it.
11: It's too late to think about that. Where's the constable? If you won't help me here, get back to that window.
5: No, he's right.
10: Bravo, Margaret.
5: I'm the one who has to go down to Smithers and establish an alibi.
10: Yes.
5: I'm the one who'll have to answer all their questions.
10: That's right.
5: And where will you be? Where will you be? Safe. Who knows about you?
10: Yes, and when they hang you for murdering me, he'll inherit the loot. He'll get it all.
11: Oh, close your trap.
5: No. I haven't any protection. You hold all the cards.
10: Of course he does.
11: Maggie, you're going to ruin everything. Don't you trust your own flesh and blood?
5: No.
11: Get back to your post.
5: Let go of me.
11: Back to the window. I'll kill you both.
10: That's it, Margaret.
11: Fight him. Fight him.
5: Don't push me. I can push too. I can push. Oh. Oh, Kit.

0: It's queer goings on, sir, you being bound to the bed like this, and him breaking through the window and then hanging from the sign. You'll have to answer some questions, Mrs. Swan.
1: Hanging from the sign?
2: I killed him. I killed him.
0: Yes, and I saw it happen. Saw him smash through the window and come tumbling down and catch his Adam's apple right in the very crook of the elbow, where the sparrows build a nest every spring. Right in the very crook. And there he swung, caught fast, Mr. Swan. Ah, it was horrible, sir. His face black and his eyes bugged out.
2: Stop it! Oh, stop it!
1: Another prophecy come true.
0: What's that, Mr. Swan?
1: I think he could foretell the future. I believe he could. November the 9th. Christopher Swan hanged by the neck until dead. Only he had the wrong Christopher Swan.

0: Thank you, Ronald Coleman, for a splendid performance.
1: Oh, Mr. Coleman, would you listen to a sound effect with us for a moment?
2: Why, certainly, Mr. Wilcox.
1: Okay, boys. Mr. Coleman, would you say that sounds like Jack Benny's Maxwell?
2: Yes, I'd say there's a great similarity.
1: Well, just listen to what Jack Benny's old Maxwell might sound like if it had new Autolite resistor spark plugs and a complete Autolite ignition system.
2: Mr. Wilcox, if I had a set of those Autolite spark plugs around the house, sooner or later, Benny would borrow them. And then perhaps we'd be spared that awful racket.
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0: Now here again is Mr. Ronald Coleman.
2: It's always an interesting and pleasant experience to appear on Suspense, and especially when I can work with such a fine company of actors. 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Another gripping study in
0: Suspense.
1: Tonight's play was written by William Fifield and adapted for Suspense by Herb Meadow. Music was composed by Lucian Morawek and conducted by Lud Gluskin. The entire production was under the direction of Anton M. Leader. In the coming weeks, Suspense will present such stars as Betty Grable, Mickey Rooney, Bob Hope, and many others. 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Next Thursday, same time, hear Edmund Gwenn in Murder in Black and White.
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14: 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And the new talent? Two young men. 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

0: And now, Mr. DeForest Kelly in Flesh Peddler, a tale well calculated to keep you in suspense.
1: I'm an agent, a booking agent. Flesh peddlers, we're sometimes unkindly called. But I don't peddle flesh. I sell talent. Singers, musicians, nightclub acts. And I'm pretty good at it. I've got an instinct for talent. When I find a new act that's really got it, I go after it until it's mine. Only the ventriloquist team of Wilson and Oliver, I wish I'd never heard of them. Then I could sleep better nights. My wife and I were vacationing in the Catskills last summer, and the night before we were due back in New York, a carnival pulled into town. I don't want to sound like a snob, but to me, the carnival is the lowest form of show business. I hate them. But my wife, Gloria, loves them. Since I love Gloria, we went to the carnival.
2: Pete, isn't it exciting?
1: It's just cheap noise.
2: Oh, I wish it had come to town sooner.
1: I wish it hadn't come till tomorrow.
2: Oh, come on, Pete. You might even find some new talent.
1: Here?
2: Why not?
1: Freaks are for sideshows, honey, not class spots.
2: You never can tell. A bearded lady might go great at the Coca.
1: Hey, I can tell.
3: Right here for the wonder of the Midway. Hey, the one and only Alexander Wilson and his lovable little dummy pal, Oliver. Hey, you've seen ventriloquists before, you say. Hey, but you've never seen anything to equal Wilson. The remarkable Wilson and Oliver. Hey, don't pass us by, friends.
2: Pete, let's go in.
1: Oh, but ventriloquist, a dime a dozen.
2: Come on, I want to see him.
1: Honey, you've seen 100 just like him.
2: Well, maybe he's 1 in 100.
1: All right. We pushed through into the small tent and took our places on the hard, uncomfortable benches. Wilson was already seated on the platform, a typical childishly dressed dummy on his lap. He was a man in his 50s, I'd say, with the saddest face I've seen in 15 years of show business. When the people were in, he suddenly sprang the dummy to life.
4: Shut the doors. All present accounted for, Mr. Wilson.
5: You're sure, Oliver?
4: Sure.
5: Well, then, say hello to the people.
4: Hello to the people.
5: Oh, now, come, Oliver. You can do better than that.
4: I can?
5: Yes.
4: Well, you ought to know.
1: The routine was awful. Dull, time-worn. But for some reason, this Wilson fascinated me. He had a talent, all right. His handling of the dummy was amazingly accurate. As the act went on, I began to think that Wilson was even better than the barker had said he was. And he was going over with the house. Wilson had Oliver sing while he himself smoked a cigarette. After a few more gag routines and a couple of neat tricks, the performance was over. And I knew I had to sign the act. I parked Glory on the merry-go-round and then went looking for Wilson. I walked back of the Midway through the maze of painted trailers that were home to carny people. Suddenly the door to one of them flew open and a woman stepped out. A neatly trimmed beard covering her chin.
6: What do you want?
1: I'm looking for Alexander Wilson.
6: Wilson? Why?
1: I'm a talent agent from New York. I'd like to talk to him.
6: Agent?
1: Yes, Peter Harris, and you're...
6: Bernice, it's on the posters.
1: Oh, yes, of course, Bernice.
6: What do you want with Alexander Wilson?
1: I told you I...
7: Oh, who is it, Bernice?
6: Talent agent. Never mind, go back in.
7: Agent?
1: I'm looking for Mr. Wilson.
7: Well, I'm Arthur. You caught my knife act. You know, I could pin a fly to a penny of 40
6: Quiet.
7: Feet.
6: Don't mind him, flesh peddler. Go away. Go home. Agents are no good for us. Leave Wilson alone.
7: And you know, like I could put out a candle flame with a penknife at 30 feet, Agent Man.
6: Arthur?
7: And
6: go back in.
7: Maybe he could sell my act.
6: Go in.
7: All right. Wilson's in trailer 17, Agent Man. Hey, if you ever need a
6: Shut up, Arthur.
7: George.
6: Shut up. Get in there. Forget what he said. Arthur is, well, he isn't quite bright. You know what I mean?
1: Yeah. What's so wrong about seeing Wilson?
6: There are plenty of acts like his. You don't need him.
1: Well, you've got my curiosity going now, Bernice.
6: I hadn't intended that. But forget your curiosity. And go home. Now.
1: Why?
6: Believe me, flesh peddler, you will thank me for this advice someday.
1: Which is trailer 17. I couldn't see why Bernice was so huffy. It was none of her business anyway. I roamed through the trailers with my cigarette lighter held high, looking for number 17. Finally, I found it. A small aluminum antique set apart from the rest, with a pre-war Chevy attached to it. The trailer was completely dark. Mr. Wilson.
8: What is it?
1: I'm Peter Harris. I'd like to talk to you.
8: What do you want?
1: Well, I'm an agent, Mr. Wilson. I'd like to see you.
8: Just a minute. Yes?
1: I just caught your act, Mr. Wilson. I enjoyed it very much.
8: Thank you.
1: I'd like to do business with you.
8: Do business?
1: Here's my card. My office places acts on all four networks and all the principal nightclubs.
8: I'm afraid it's out of the question. I never play nightclubs.
1: But...
8: Yes, I never play nightclubs, Mr. Harris.
1: Well, could I come in for a moment, explain my setup? Maybe when you...
8: No, forgive me for appearing short, but I'm not interested in any offer you have to make.
1: To begin with, I can get you $200 a week.
8: Oh, excuse me.
1: $250?
8: No, I'm very tired, if you'll pardon me.
1: Okay, Mr. Wilson, but will you tell me why you want to stay with a two-bit freak show when you could make a small fortune working with me?
8: No. No, I'm afraid I can't tell you. Good night.
1: I suppose I should have forgotten all about it, but I'm not used to the brush off. Like I say, when I see an act I want, I go after it until I get it. And then there was something about Wilson's reluctance that wasn't somehow on the level. As I walked back toward the bright lights and the noise of the midway, a figure stepped from behind one of the darkened trailers.
6: So you saw him?
1: Oh, Bernice. Yes, I saw him.
6: And are you satisfied?
1: Not at all.
6: Just more curious.
1: Exactly.
6: Only fools push their noses into other people's business, flesh peddler.
1: Harris is the name.
6: And only fools get themselves and other people into trouble.
1: Trouble? All I wanted was to offer him a nice fat job, $250 a week, and he slammed the door in my face.
6: Alexander Wilson cannot leave this carnival.
1: Why?
6: You don't know, Mr. Harris, and you're not going to know.
1: Know what?
6: Stop asking foolish questions. Your curiosity can do a great deal of harm.
1: Bernice, where does the carnival go from here?
6: Really, Mr. Harris, you don't expect me to...
1: Look, I can ask any one of the barkers or setup men.
6: Ask them then.
1: All right, I will.
6: But remember, flesh peddler, if you follow us to Poughkeepsie, I'll...
1: Poughkeepsie?
6: Very well, now you know. But if you follow us and try to see Wilson again, you are a fool.
0: In just a moment, we continue with... Suspense.
9: Who says you can't have your cake and eat it? With our vast network facilities at your disposal, you can hop in the car and get away from it all and still not miss out on any of the exciting entertainment you've been enjoying regularly at home. 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And the biggest variety shows can be enjoyed to the hilt on a pocket-sized transistor as well as the huge console radio in a luxurious country hotel. 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
0: And now, we continue with the second act of Flesh Peddler, starring Mr. DeForest Kelly, a tale well calculated to keep you in suspense.
1: Gloria and I drove back to Manhattan the next morning. And 2 days later, I hopped a Poughkeepsie local out of Grand Central. The more I thought about Wilson, the more of a challenge he became. I wanted him for my list, but more than that, I wanted to find out what was behind Bernice's strange attitude. Now I wish I'd forgotten about the whole thing. In Poughkeepsie, I checked into a hotel, took a cab to the carnival grounds at the edge of town. It was late afternoon as I pulled up in front of the gaudy tents and booths waiting for the evening crowds. I made my way through the cluttered midway, looking for Wilson's aluminum trailer and hoping I wouldn't run into Bernice.
7: Hello, agent man. Hey, agent man. Hello.
1: Hello.
7: Remember me, Arthur the knife thrower? I can pin a fly to a penny.
1: Yes, I remember you.
7: And you've come for me?
1: What's that?
7: You come all this way to get me for your agency?
1: Well, no, I'm afraid not.
7: Oh. Well, that's all right. I mean, you know, like, I've been giving it a lot of thought, and I don't think I could go with you anyway.
1: I see.
7: So I couldn't leave Bernice in the carnival. My sister says carny folk should stay with carny folk.
1: Your sister?
7: Bernice.
1: Oh. Arthur, why is Bernice so close-mouthed about Mr. Wilson? She acts as though she's afraid of him.
7: Us carny folks stick together, see? Like, we don't like other people sticking their noses into our business.
1: Bernice said that?
7: Yes.
1: Arthur, where's Mr. Wilson's trailer?
7: I don't know.
1: Oh, come now, Arthur.
7: Bernice says, you know...
1: I know. Bernice says too much.
7: I don't know anything, Agent Man. Well, I have to go practice my knife throwing now. I gotta practice every day, you know?
1: Well, it was clear Bernice had given Arthur his instructions, and no thanks to him, I finally found Wilson's trailer set off from the rest. Mr. Wilson? Mr. Wilson! The door to the trailer was unlocked, and it swung open at my knock. Wilson obviously wasn't there, but I didn't think he'd mind if I went in and waited. The inside of the trailer was dim and musty. I left the door open to let in what little sunlight the day had left and sat in the long chair in front of the makeup table. I was just about to reach for a cigarette when I had the feeling that I wasn't alone. I turned slowly in the chair and the back of my neck began to crawl. There on a shabby army cot was Wilson's dummy, propped up against the wall. The steady, unchanging expression of its face with the staring eyes and painted smile ran back at me. It was weird and uncomfortable to be so close to this lifeless thing, unmoving, wooden, that seemed so real and alive on the platform in the tent. I tried to ignore it, but I couldn't. I looked away, but I could still feel it there, grinning at me in the early evening dimness. When I could stand it no longer, I got up and walked out of the trailer and bumped right into Bernice.
6: What did I tell you, flesh peddler?
1: Bernice, I...
6: What were you doing in there?
1: Waiting. For Wilson.
6: What did I tell you?
1: Now look, Bernice. I don't like you or anyone else telling me what I can or can't do. I want to see Wilson again
6: me.
1: And... I'm waiting here.
6: Come with me, please. I must talk to you privately in my trailer. Sit down.
1: Well, what's on your mind, Bernice?
6: I didn't really think you'd follow us.
1: I told you I'm not easily discouraged.
6: Mr. Harris, I must warn you again to leave now without seeing Wilson.
1: I don't think you understand me. I'm used to getting what I go after.
6: Mr. Harris.
1: I intend to see Wilson to try to talk him into signing a contract. And you've said so far, all that you've said is go away. Can you give me a good reason for not seeing him? Okay, then why did you insist on dragging me in here?
6: Mr. Harris, can you assure me your interest in Wilson does not go beyond signing him as a client?
1: What do you mean?
6: Your interest in Wilson wouldn't by chance be in his past, his private life, and not in his professional talent.
1: I never heard of him until I caught his act 3 days ago.
6: Mr. Harris, I'd hoped I wouldn't have to tell you this. I didn't realize you were so stubborn, but...
1: Yes?
6: Alexander Wilson lost his mind many years ago. That doesn't disturb you.
1: It might, if I believed you, Bernice.
6: What?
1: I don't think Wilson's nuts. Apparently something's bothering him. Something big, maybe, but it's not insanity.
6: I suppose you know Wilson better than I do.
1: I didn't say that. But a man in my business meets every kind of person there is. The cheats, the phonies, the right guys, the bums.
6: So?
1: So you develop an instinct about people. And my instinct tells me Wilson is not insane. You'll have to try something better to scare me off.
6: Mr. Harris, Wilson thinks he's a murderer.
1: You are trying to scare me, aren't you?
6: If that's necessary to protect you and us, yes.
1: You think he might murder me, too?
6: I don't mean that. Actually, he never murdered anyone.
1: Look, Bernice, you don't make sense.
6: Don't you understand?
1: No.
6: I said Alexander Wilson thinks he is a murderer. He thinks he murdered a woman a long time ago. He's lived with this thought for years, nourished it, until he really believes it. It's driven him out of his mind.
1: Bernice, do you expect me to believe a cockamamie story like that?
6: It's the truth. So don't you see? The only place for him is here, in the carnival, with his own kind. We understand
1: him. Well, hasn't anyone tried to help him, to make him realize
6: that... He is beyond that now. But with us, he's all right. Outsiders disturb him.
1: You haven't scared me off, Bernice.
6: You've got to stay away from him.
1: Why? If anything you've told me is true, it's only half the truth.
6: It's enough for you to know.
1: From you, maybe. Perhaps Wilson will tell me the rest.
6: I've warned you. I will not warn you again.
7: Paul, Bernice. Oh, hello again, agent man.
1: Hi, Arthur. How's your throwing arm?
7: Well,
6: Come in, Arthur. Mr. Harris is just leaving.
1: Yes. So long, Bernice.
6: Goodbye, Mr. Harris.
1: When the trailer door closed behind me, I guessed Bernice would start talking her fury out on Arthur. So I moved around to the small window in the back of the trailer to see if I could learn anything more.
6: I don't care. I don't even want you to say hello to him. Nothing. Understand?
7: Well, you know, just saying hello don't hurt, does it, Bernice?
6: I don't want you to open your mouth in front of that man, even to yawn. I had to lie to him to get him away from here. And I don't want you saying anything to bring him back.
7: All right, Bernice.
6: Just pray he goes back to his flesh peddling in New York on that first train.
1: Just as I thought, Bernice had lied to me. I was determined to get to the bottom of this double talk about Wilson more than ever. This had become more important to me than signing him to the usual 7-year management contract. When I got back to Wilson's trailer, there was a light inside.
10: Who's there?
1: It's Peter Harris again.
10: Who?
1: Peter Harris. I spoke to you a few days ago and...
10: What do you want?
1: I want to talk to you, Mr. Wilson.
10: Go away.
1: But I've come all the way from New York.
10: I must ask you to leave at once.
1: Look, Mr. Wilson, I'm not a detective. All I wanted when I first met you was to book you into the big time. But now there is something more. I think you need help. You need help badly.
10: No, you're mistaken.
1: Can I come in and talk to you?
10: Oh, good heavens, no.
1: Well, how about having a drink with me before the show? You look like you could use one.
10: Please, leave me alone.
1: Wilson, don't you see what these people are doing to you? For some reason, you're a haunted man, and this carnival is the worst place in the world for you.
10: Leave me now. Leave me, please. These people are all the help I need. Leave me alone.
1: I'll be at the hotel overnight. If you change your mind, Wilson, call me. No, I was mad. If he wanted to rot there, go on with the carnival until it wasted away, it was no business of mine. I had a few drinks in my room at the hotel, phoned Gloria that I'd be home the next day, went to bed. Yes?
11: Mr. Harris?
1: Wilson.
11: Can you meet me right away?
1: Right away? What time is it?
11: I don't know. It's after midnight. It's 1:30.
1: Well, I...
11: Please. I must talk to you. Can you meet me?
1: Sure. Okay, where are you calling from?
11: An all-night drugstore.
1: Well, where is it?
11: Wait. Not here. Meet me at my trailer.
1: Okay. It took me longer to wake the cab driver in front of the hotel than it did to get to the carnival grounds. I told the cab to wait and made my way through the darkened tents and trailers to number 17.
10: Come in.
1: What's the matter?
10: Mr. Harris, I've changed my mind. I want to leave with you tonight.
1: Tonight? Well, what's the...
10: Mr. Harris, you're the first person outside of the carnival I've talked to in more than 2 years. You're the first person I've had the courage to approach.
1: Go on.
8: I trust you, Mr. Harris. I can't see why, but I know you'll believe me and help me.
5: I can't live like this anymore.
1: Sure, sure. Now, just take it.
5: No. Listen to me. 2 years ago, I killed a woman. Beautiful woman. I loved her more than I've ever loved anything or anyone in my life. When I tried to tell her how much I loved her, she laughed at me. I couldn't stand that laugh.
1: I understand, Wilson. But that isn't exactly justification.
5: See, and her son, she was divorced, were working in this very carnival when I first saw her back in my hometown in Illinois.
1: Yes.
5: I fell in love. Oh, you can call me a rube, anything, but I was in love. I quit my job and followed the carnival for months. That's how much I loved her. And she laughed at me. So I shot her one night. And then I wanted to die, too. And when I saw her lying there at my feet, I wanted them to hang me, but they laughed at me.
1: They laughed at you?
5: The law, the police, they didn't believe I'd done anything. They wouldn't let me give myself up.
1: Where did you get this crazy idea, Wilson?
5: It isn't a crazy idea. It's the truth.
1: Look, lots of people get lots of funny ideas. They think about something they want to do, and they think about it so much that they really believe they've done it.
5: It was real from the beginning. I killed her. I did. But there was no evidence against me.
1: Listen, Wilson, you're not making sense.
5: You listen. He destroyed every bit of evidence so he could punish me himself. The police couldn't arrest or even suspect me.
1: Who destroyed what evidence, Wilson?
5: Her son, Oliver.
1: Oliver?
4: Yes, Mr. Harris. He's referring to me.
1: A trick? No. Wilson was too upset to be tricking me. I wheeled at the sound of his voice, and there in the doorway stood Wilson's dummy, Oliver, a small but capable pistol in his hand.
4: You are just as curious as Bernice said you were, Mr. Harris.
1: Oliver.
4: Bernice told me a lot about you. You had to know. And now you do.
1: No, you're not...
4: You shocked to learn I'm a midget. I must admit you gave me quite a start when you made yourself at home in the trailer this afternoon.
1: But that was...
4: That was me, Mr. Harris. Fortunately, I've already made up for the evening performance.
5: Mr. Harris hasn't done anything, Oliver. Let him go.
4: That depends on you. You see, Mr. Harris, Wilson is no ventriloquist. I guess that's obvious now.
1: It is.
4: Wilson murdered my mother, and I protected him from the police.
1: But why?
4: Why? So the law couldn't punish him. What satisfaction would there have been for me if they'd just hanged him? He'd been dead in an instant. Is that enough punishment for a man who has murdered your mother? No. He deserved more. And I've given it to him. I've punished Alexander Wilson for years.
5: Oh, that's right, Mr. Harris. He's held this over my head ever since. Sitting on my lap at every performance, reminding me, night and day, well, I've had as much as I can stand. So go ahead, Oliver. Shoot! Shoot!
1: Oliver, be sensible. If you pull that trigger, they're here.
4: They? Bernice and Arthur and everyone else? Bernice already knows, and now I don't care if the others do, too.
5: For heaven's sake, shoot me. Get it over with. Shoot me, you monster! Shoot me!
1: With horror frozen on his face, Wilson slid to the floor, dead. Then Oliver turned on me, the pupils of his eyes tiny with madness and his frail little body trembling.
4: I'm afraid this is one act you can't book, Mr. Harris.
1: Oliver.
4: You wanted to know everything.
1: Oliver, now wait.
4: I'm really sorry for your sake. He asked me to let you go, but under the circumstances.
1: No.
4: I'm sorry, Mr. Harris.
1: It flashed by my head and landed quivering in Oliver's chest, a long, gleaming knife blade. And there was Arthur in the doorway of the trailer with Bernice, his face like stone, watching Oliver crumple the little distance to the floor. Slowly the faces of the others appeared in the doorway, silent. The terror I was holding back was a physical pain. I walked to the door and stood looking down at the little body lying awkwardly like a dummy now. A lifeless thing, unmoving, staring, even with the traces of a painted smile grinning up at me.
6: This couldn't have gone on any longer, I suppose. The police will come now, and at last there'll be an end to it. Go home, flesh peddler, and forget all about us.
1: I went home, but I haven't forgotten, and I'm afraid I never will.

0: Suspense. In which DeForest Kelly starred in William N. Robeson's production of Flesh Peddler, written by Robert Guerin. 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Listen again next week when we return with Pigeon in the Cage, starring Lloyd Bridges. Another tale well calculated to keep you in suspense. Supporting Mr. Kelly and Flesh Peddler were D.J. Thompson, Gretchen Connie, Dawes Butler, Howard McNear, and Dick Beals.
1: How are your brakes? Not the ones in your car. We're sure you keep those in tip-top working order. But how about your own brakes? Are they in working shape? When you're behind the wheel of your car and you feel that impulse to challenge the legal speed limit, can you stop that impulse on a dime? When a less courteous driver does something downright stupid that may inconvenience you, are you likely to do something twice as foolish just to show him he can't push you around? Or can you say halt to your anger before it leads to an accident? Students of human behavior have discovered that most of the accidents on our highways are the result of emotional immaturity. An adult can control his feelings and concentrate on his goal. Don't let childish attitudes keep you from reaching your destination. When other drivers and traffic regulations annoy you, use the brakes in your head as quickly as you would the ones on your car. Remember, accidents don't have to happen.

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4: This is the man in black, here for the Roma Wine Company of Fresno, California, to introduce this weekly half hour of Suspense. Tonight from Hollywood, Roma Wines bring you a star, Miss Lucille Ball, who appears tonight as a Broadway lady, whom you may have often seen if you are a devotee of musical comedy. She is the third one from the left in the chorus line. And so with this little lady's narrative about the 10 grand, and with the performance of Lucille Ball as Miss Gigi Lewis, we again hope to keep you in suspense.

0: Well, on this particular night, I'm standing in front of the Broadway Lindy's with my nose practically pasted against the window. It's late, and I'm hungry. I've been pounding the pavements all day doing the rounds of the manager's offices. You'd think a good hoofer like I ought to be able to land something with all the shows on the big street. But here I am, standing like General Sherman's statue in front of Lindy's, looking at the pasted-up menu and mentally overindulging in a big, thick, juicy T-bone steak smothered with onions. That comfortable crowd inside there can toy politely with their chicken sandwiches and their shrimp cocktails for all I care. Just give me a T-bone smothered with onions. Here I am with 5 cents in my handbag, literally. Enough for the ride home in the subway, no extra charge for the empty stomach. Well, anyway, I could take my shoes off when I get in the subway. I turn around and give Lindy's one last sorrowful gander and then make for the subway entrance. It's just the time the shows are letting out. Plenty of people from the taxi set are taking the subway home these nights, being short on tires and gas. So I get in that Times Square jam that looks like 5 o'clock p.m. and feels like a Russian pincers movement on the Polish border. I'm getting shoved toward the turnstile, so I quick try to get my handbag open to reach for that lonesome nickel. All of a sudden, I feel something jerk out of my hand. My bag is gone. I try to yell, "Stop! Hey, hey, stop!" I twist around and see somebody, a little guy with short bow legs, running toward the stairs. "Stop that guy! Stop that guy! He's got my purse!" "Stop him!" I'm trying to break out of the mob and after the purse snatcher, but I'm like the ace of spades being dealt off the bottom of the pack. When I'm finally in the clear a little, I see a tall guy running after that little guy who has my purse. They both disappear around the corner and up the steps. There's plenty of commotion in the crowd. You'd think there was $1 million in my handbag for all the fuss they're making. But I don't stop to think about anything except that I lost my fare home. I take out after the tall guy. And I get to the foot of the stairs, and tall guy's coming down again. And he's got my bag in his hand. He's smiling a big, wide smile at me, and I'm gazing gratefully up into his big brown eyes and noticing the way his hairline ain't receding any. Just the guy to go around rescuing ladies in distress. Regular Sir Galahad or somebody.
1: Is this yours, miss?
0: Yeah. Gee, how can I ever thank you?
1: Think nothing of it. Here you are.
0: What about the guy, the thief?
1: Oh, there was a cop on the street. He'll take care of him. What about you? You're all right, aren't you?
0: Oh, sure, sure, I'm all right.
1: You look kind of pale. I guess it would have been pretty tough to lose your purse that way, especially this late at night.
0: Oh, I don't know why you bothered, really. Nothing but a nickel in it, anyway. I don't carry much with me when I'm out at night.
1: A nickel will get you home.
0: He's smiling at me again, and my heart saying, "Oh, brother." We both start towards the mob at the turnstile, and I'm busy hoping he's going my way so we can sort of get better acquainted, you know?
1: Well, good night. Hang on to that pocketbook now.
0: Well, aren't you, Well, good night. I'm caught in that mob at the turnstile again, and the train's coming in. Somehow, the way you do in crowds, I lose sight of him. And I gotta concentrate on digging out that nickel to put in the slot. I open up my bag and find the nickel all right, and then my heart almost stops. There in my handbag sits a great big wad of bills, folding money, cash. I managed to get the nickel in the slot and get myself through to the platform and on the train, all the while hanging onto that bag as if there were $10,000 in it. $10,000. Gee, it could be that much. The roll is big enough. My head's going around in crazy circles. The door's closed behind me and everybody in the car is rushing to find a seat. Over the noise, I hear some contented soul whistling. I grab a seat next to a fat man who's taking up most of it. I sit there hanging onto my bag, not daring to look inside. I tell myself I'm dreaming. There's not really a big roll of bills in there. Extreme hunger is giving me the DTs. How would I get a bankroll as big as your fist? What am I doing with money? Then I remember the purse snatcher. He must have put it there. But why? The fat guy next to me tries to drum up a conversation.
2: Nice night, ain't it?
0: Yeah, cold.
2: You the young lady what got her purse snatched?
0: Yeah.
2: Lucky thing you got it back, ain't it?
0: Yeah, very lucky.
2: I always say it ain't good for a young lady, especially a nice-looking dame like you, to carry a lot of money around when she's out nights.
0: Huh? What makes you think I got a lot of money?
2: Well, the way you carried on when that fella snatched your purse.
0: Oh, yeah. I'm showing this fat palooka by my attitude that I don't go for conversing. I'm sitting there looking straight at the wall ads, and the one across from me is a big photo in natural color of Miss Subway in 1944. A Brooklyn girl, all dressed up and dripping with furs, probably wearing Chanel No. 5. Money. All the money I need. No more pounding the pavements and waiting in outer offices for some two-bit job in a show that's due to close opening night. Clothes. A fur, maybe. Chanel No. 5, maybe. An apartment downtown with a switchboard to announce people instead of a fifth-floor walk-up in the Bronx. Food. T-bone steak smothered in onions. Just walk right in and order it. Fun. Maybe go to a nightclub and... Say, though, maybe it's counterfeit dough. Maybe.
2: See those guys coming through? They're cops.
0: How do you know? They might be the Rover boys.
2: I can spot a plainclothes dick in a minute. They all look alike. They all got a certain purrs and noise.
0: Well, that don't prove they're dicks.
2: I don't know. Maybe it's the way they part their hairs.
0: Plainclothesmen. Looking for something, hmm? Hot money, maybe. So, suppose I'm found with it. How am I going to prove somebody planted it on me? I can see them laughing at that one now. That's a good one. Ha, ha, ha. She didn't steal the dough, honest. She just found it in her purse. Ha, ha. That's a good one. Lock her up, 25 years.
2: Well, good night, little lady. I'm getting off here. This your stop?
0: No, no thanks. I go further uptown.
2: Well, good night. I'm certainly glad you found your voice.
0: Good night, Fatso. The Rover boys pass on through, and I decide to sneak another look at my bag. I open it up very carefully. The bank rolls there, all right. Some of the bills are in big denominations, too. There could be 10 grand, and it looks like the real thing. But there's also something else, something I didn't see before, a piece of paper stuffed into the roll. I reach in and get it, looking around to see if I'm being watched. All I see in the car is sleepy people, so I unfold the paper and read what's scribbled on it. Get off at 161st Street and follow Yankee Doodle. That don't make sense. What's Yankee Doodle got to do with it? I get up and I'm making for the door when I hear it. And then I remember I've been hearing that whistling right along and didn't notice it. I back into the first empty seat and prepare to do some thinking. Somebody in this car wants that bankroll again. Could it be Sir Galahad? I just can't bear to think of him as a criminal type, but he was awful quick to go chasing after my purse. And he could have been in this car all along without me seeing him. I try to get a quick look around, but there's people in the aisles. And a dear little old lady is pushing her way forward. She sits down next to me.
3: I was sitting next to a man who kept snoring. Do you mind if I sit here?
0: No, not at all.
3: I didn't know there could be so much confusion in the subway this late at night.
0: Well, in New York, you get confusion 24 hours a day.
3: Well, I guess I'm just not used to it, that's all.
0: Say, you look like there's something wrong. What's the matter? Do you feel sick?
3: I'm all right. Oh.
0: Hey, she's passed out. Won't somebody help me? This woman's sick.
4: Here.
0: Look out.
4: Here, give her a slug of this. This'll bring her to.
0: Thanks, that's swell. Now look, lady, just take a swallow. It won't hurt you. Go on, swallow it. That's it.
3: Oh, I'm terribly sorry, really.
0: Forget it. How do you feel?
3: I can't imagine what happened. All at once, everything seemed to whirl around.
0: Sure you're all right now?
3: I'll be fine in just a moment.
0: Here's your medicine, mister. Thanks.
4: It's okay.
3: You're awfully kind. I didn't think people were so kind in a big city like this.
0: You better take it easy now. Where do you get off?
3: What's that?
0: Where do you get off?
3: Oh, 169th Street. That's where my sister lives. I'm visiting her, you see, and I just thought I'd go downtown tonight and see a show and have a good time. Evelyn told me how to go on the subway, and everything was fine until just now.
0: You're not hungry or anything?
3: Oh, no, no. It's not that. I have plenty of money, and... At least I did have.
0: Yeah? What happened to your money?
3: Somebody stole my life savings.
0: No, not really. Who'd do a thing like that?
3: Eh?
0: Who'd do a thing like that?
3: Thing like that? Oh, I don't worry about it, you understand. I'll get the money back.
0: How?
3: Well, don't you remember the old saying? It takes a thief to catch a thief.
0: I suppose so.
3: Yes. Well, that's just how I plan to catch the person who stole my money.
0: How much did you lose?
3: What's that?
0: How much did you lose?
3: Oh, lose. Well, I had been saving it all my life, and there was at least, well, $10,000.
0: Gee, that's too bad. Well, am I going to give it back to her if it turns out to be her money? How do I know she's not pulling a fast one? I remember that in shows, it's always the dear old lady who fakes a faint to get sympathy when she's really the brains of the mob. Yeah. I noticed she got a big gulp from the bottle while she had the chance. Well, supposing she is on the level, would I give her the money when I have it here? $10,000? And me practically in the lap of luxury? Would I?
3: Oh, my.
0: Listen, do you know how to whistle?
3: What a strange thing to ask me. As a matter of fact, yes, I do.
0: Well, I'm awfully fond of whistling.
3: You are? Mm-hmm. Are you? Well, you know, I was judged the champion whistler of the Ladies' Auxiliary at church back home.
0: Well, isn't that nice?
3: Yes.
0: Won't you whistle something for me?
3: Oh, well, I couldn't. Not here. People would turn around and look at me.
0: Well, you already caused quite a stir when you fainted.
3: Oh, did I?
0: Mm-hmm.
3: Well, then, what would you like to hear?
0: Yankee Doodle.
3: Well, I'll try.

0: That's fine. But I guess it doesn't prove anything.
1: I beg your pardon?
0: I meant, how was it you say you lost all that money?
1: Oh, the money. That, why, the bank teller back home just ran off with the savings of practically everybody in town.
0: Oh, it happened back home, huh? When?
1: Well, now, let me see. Why, it must have been five... No. It was just about 6 years ago.
0: Oh.
1: Yes, and why do you ask me?
0: Well, I just thought maybe you were... I thought you might have just lost it tonight, the way you talk.
1: Well, I hope I didn't alarm you, but I just keep knowing I'm going to get that money back someday.
0: Yeah, I'm sure you will.
1: Oh, listen. Somebody else is whistling Yankee Doodle now. That's very fine whistling, too.
0: Isn't it, though?
1: Yes.
0: Yeah, and this time it's no old lady. I got an idea it's somebody who just possibly could have a slight case of murder on his mind.
2: Tonight for Suspense, Roma Wines bring you as star Miss Lucille Ball, whom you have heard in the first act of The Ten Grand by Virginia Radcliffe. Tonight's adventure in Suspense.
3: Far to the south of us is our good neighbor country, Ecuador, land of towering mountains, sweeping vistas. 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
2: And now it is with pleasure that we bring back to our soundstage Lucille Ball in The Ten Grand, a tale well calculated to keep you in suspense.
4: Well,
0: this is it.
1: Oh, must have been dozing. Is this your station?
0: Yeah, and the next stop is yours. Don't fall asleep and miss it now.
1: Well, I won't. You've been very kind. I do want to thank you.
0: No, think nothing of it. Well, good night.
1: Good night, my dear. Now be careful crossing the street.
0: Sure, don't worry. I'll be plenty careful. I get off the train. Stand for a minute on the platform looking around. I don't see Sir Galahad, but he could have gone through to another car and come out down the line. Several guys are on the platform, and they all hurry up the steps of the street. I go up, too. I look ahead at the block I have to travel. Then I hear it again, from the darkness of the street. I can't tell exactly where it's coming from, but I'm standing in the light, and whoever's after me has a pretty perfect target. I walk away, hugging my purse and shaking like six hangovers. I tell myself that pretty soon Yankee Doodle will grab me and take the money. Any second now. He wouldn't need to kill me. I haven't seen him, so I can't identify him. He could just take the money and leave. But suppose he enjoys killing people. Suppose he gets panicky all of a sudden and his finger slips on the trigger. Suppose he's a maniac. I think about screaming, but nobody'd hear me in time because screaming probably makes... Yankee Doodle's trigger finger tremble. Why doesn't he do something? Why doesn't he take the money away from me and get it over with? Does he want me to offer it to him on a gold platter? Uh-uh. Not Gigi. She's got a T-bone steak smothered in onions waiting for her if she ever gets out of this in one piece. But now I'm getting toward the next corner, and there's a dim street lamp on the other side. I see him. That's strange. He's been walking ahead of me all this time. Then I hear something else. Footsteps. Somebody behind me. Now listen. That doesn't sound like the tread of somebody hurrying home to the little woman. That's a steady tread of somebody trailing somebody. I don't know how I know it, but I know it. There's Yankee Doodle up ahead, but here's also somebody behind me I don't like just by instinct. I'm sandwiched. I'm the ham between two slices of rye. Now listen again. He's getting closer. By the time I reach the corner, he'll catch up with me. I try walking faster. He's walking faster, too. I turn around. I can see his dark shape behind me with a distant street lamp back of him. Then I see something else. Back away, across the street, is another man, walking fast. Now I got three of them. I'm in a triple-decker sandwich now. I want to scream. I want to yell, help! But my heart's got all mixed up in my larynx somehow, and I know I'd never be able to project my voice past the next crack on the sidewalk. They're catching up to me fast. If this is the end, sister, this is it. I'm already imagining the cold steel on my back, and then...

0: The two boys walk right on past me. Don't even give me a tumble. They're making time, and as the one on my side gets ahead of me, I see him nod to the one across the street. They're not tailing me. They're after Yankee Doodle. They heard him whistle, and they'll be catching up with him any minute now. I heave a big sigh of relief and consider a quick exit back to the subway with my 10 grand. I can just barely see the two of them as they come close to the next street lamp. They could be plainclothesmen, but I don't think so somehow. In that case, they got an illegal desire to get something they think Yankee Doodle's got. Or maybe Yankee Doodle's the illegal part of the deal. Suppose he turns out to be Sir Galahad. It's pretty confusing, and I ain't happy about it either way. But something, I don't know what, makes me take after the two Rover boys instead of going my own way while I got the chance. I look up ahead. Yankee Doodle's a block away now, and he stops for a second under a streetlight. He's listening. I can tell that, even though he's too far away for me to tell if he's Sir Galahad. Then quickly, he disappears into the shadows again. I'm trying to keep my heels from clicking too loud, but they sound like drum beats, so I take my shoes off quick. The Rover boys are up on the corner now, but I'm making it by the time they're halfway down the next block. The street lamp must have burned out along here because it's blacker than a Schiaparelli dinner dress. If only a police car would come by or something. Maybe Winchell would be cruising with the boys, yeah, and then he'd give me a plug in his column and it'd be easy for me to get a job. Oh, what am I thinking about things like that for now? Besides, there ain't a car on the street. There hasn't been one since I got off the subway. Suddenly, out of the blackness, a hand grabs my arm. Another covers my mouth.
1: Be quiet. Don't scream. It's me. Here, let's get down on the stairway. Where they can't see us against the light. Now.
0: You didn't need to choke me.
1: Shh. They'll come back this way in a minute. As soon as they found out they'd lost me.
0: How'd you get here? I thought you was way ahead of them.
1: I was. I ducked in here and let them pass. Are you with me?
0: Why should I be?
1: It's my life or theirs.
0: So what?
1: I got your purse back for you.
0: Yeah, Sir Galahad.
1: You got my money.
0: It could be their money.
1: Yes, but it isn't.
0: Wait, they're coming back. I got an idea. I'll step out and say something, and you...
1: All right. Get up there quick. They're coming.
2: Well, hiya, boys. Fancy seeing you here. Nice night, ain't it?
3: Never mind, sister. We ain't got time to chat.
2: Well, you needn't blind me with that flashlight. I just wanted to pass the time of day.
3: Well, it ain't that time of day, so step aside and let...
1: Hey, what...
2: Hey, he was trying to get up.
1: Let's make sure they're really out.
2: Are you kidding? They're both out farther than the 12-mile limit.
1: Then let's get away from here fast. Come on.
2: Wait a minute.
1: What's the matter? You don't want to be picked up around here, do you?
2: Well, I got to put my shoes on first, don't I? Say, do you know I broke my heel on that heel? So, here we are, 15 minutes later, sitting in an all-night restaurant after running practically 12 blocks and me forgetting all about the fact my feet was killing me a couple hours ago. Sir Galahad's breathing just like normal, but I'm still sounding like a pair of bellows trying to catch my wind. He's looking at me and laughing in a nice way, and I don't mind.
3: You know, what you need is a little regular exercise. It would get you in condition.
2: A nice, steady job hoofing somewhere will do that for me.
3: I wonder how long it will be before the cops find those guys.
2: Maybe you ought to report it first, just to be on the safe side.
3: No, no. It would be too dangerous. I have to get rid of the money first.
2: Oh.
3: No, I did not rob a bank.
2: Well, there's other illegal ways to get 10 grand.
3: Here comes the waitress. Better order, and then we can talk, yeah?
2: I can't believe I'm really going to get a steak inside of me instead of hot lead.
3: Wait until you see what the steak's like before you feel too happy.
2: Know what you want yet? Yeah, a long time ago. T-bone steak, rare, smothered in onions.
3: Make it two, please.
4: Two T's, rare and buried.
2: All right, shoot. What am I saying?
3: I'm a Greek.
2: Yeah?
3: I came over here when I was about 15. My father and mother are still in Athens. I couldn't get them out of the country when the Italians invaded. So I don't know where they are now.
2: Oh, gee, that's too bad.
3: Oh, I'm like a lot of people over here. I want to do something for my mother country, even though I am a naturalized American. So, in my spare time, I collect contributions from other Greeks living over here.
2: Oh, you mean for the Relief Society?
3: Oh, no, that's different. This money supports the Greek underground. It has to be gotten and sent very quietly because certain people over here would like very much to know who's operating the underground in Greece. You see?
0: Yeah, I'm beginning to. What about the Rover boys?
3: Who?
0: The two kids we lulled to sleep back there.
3: Oh. Well, I can't prove it yet, but I think they're Axis agents. They've been following me ever since I left home this morning. Today was my day off, and I've been making the rounds, collecting.
0: You did pretty well. How much is in that bankroll?
3: $10,415.
0: Oh, boy, you're quite a salesman.
3: I've got a good product to sell. Anyway, I thought I could shake those guys in the subway. But then when you got your purse lifted, I did a little quick thinking and decided the money would be safer with you for a while.
0: Mm.
3: And I do want to thank you.
0: Oh, that's all right. Always glad to help out. Well, I guess you'd like to have your 10 grand back now, huh?
3: You know, in Greece, they have a law that whoever finds money gets to keep 10% as a reward.
0: No kidding!
3: Yes. So, the way we'd figure it, you get $1,041.15.
0: Say, that's wonderful. That's a great custom. I wonder why they don't adopt it in America.
3: Well, I guess America has a lot of things that Greece doesn't have. T-bone steaks, for instance.
0: Yeah, that's true. Well, here you are. I hope you get the dough into the right hands.
3: Thank you very, very much. Aren't you going to count out your 10%?
0: Mm-mm. I gotta contribute something to winning the war, ain't I? Say, miss.
4: You want me?
0: Yeah, what happened to them two T-bone steaks?
4: Oh, well, I'm sorry, but when I took your order for the steak, I forgot this was Meatless Tuesday.
0: Oh, no.

0: And so closes the 10 grand starring Lucille Ball. Tonight's tale of Suspense. 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

0: Like I said, kids are curious. 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
3: Suspense! 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Tonight from Hollywood, Roma Wines bring you a star, Mr. Charles Laughton. And so with Dorothy L. Sayers' intriguing story of The Man Who Knew How, and with the performance of Charles Laughton as Mr. Pender, a law-abiding citizen of suburban London, we again hope to keep you in suspense.

0: Hello.
1: Is this seat taken?
2: Oh, no. You're perfectly welcome, I'm sure.
1: Thank you.
2: I'm glad to see someone. Come in, as a matter of fact. Night journeys are always a bit tedious, don't you think?
0: Well, I suppose it depends upon one's destination.
2: Oh, yes. Would you like a book to read? I have a copy of Hangman's Holiday here. I found it extremely
0: dramatic.
2: Thank you
0: very much. I never read detective stories. They're so inadequate, don't you think so?
2: Well, most of them are rather lacking in characterization and human interest. But on a railway journey, one really has to...
0: Well, I wasn't speaking of the characters so much. I meant the crimes. Bungled, you know.
2: Oh, but I don't agree with you.
0: All those penny dreadful murderers are so incompetent, they bore me.
2: Oh, I say, I think you're quite wrong. The criminals in books are usually a good deal more imaginative and ingenious than murderers in real life.
0: Than the murderers who are found out in real life, yes.
2: Well, even some of those did pretty well before they got pinched. Crippen, for instance. Well, don't you remember Dr. Crippen?
0: Oh, yes, of course.
2: You know, Crippen, he'd never have been caught if he hadn't lost his head and run off to America.
0: Well, that's the point, you see. He did lose his head.
2: Very good. Yes.
0: No, he bungled the whole business. It could be so simple. Now, just for argument, if you were going to commit a murder, what weapon or means would you choose? Huh?
2: Me? Hmm. Well, let's see. I've never really given it much thought to actually... I know. Yes. I should use a sandbag.
0: A sandbag?
2: Yes, it's worked... very successfully in two stories I've read recently.
0: Oh, Sam.
2: Oh, yes.
0: Pardon me, I didn't mean to be rude, but the clumsiness of it all, the elaboration, the lies, the paraphernalia, the alibis, absolutely unnecessary.
2: Oh, no, come. You can't expect committing a murder and getting away with it to be as simple as shelling peas.
0: Oh, you think that, do you? Well, you're mistaken, sir. It can be quite simple.
2: Oh, well, if it's so easy... how would you set about committing a murder?
0: I? Oh, well, that's different. I shouldn't have to think twice about it. You see, I know how.
2: Mm. You haven't tried, have you?
0: Oh, my dear fellow, it isn't a case of trying. There's nothing tentative about my method.
2: Well, what is this wonderful method?
0: Oh, you don't expect me to tell you, do you?
2: Well, I'd never think of murdering anybody.
0: Oh, yes, you would if you really believed it was safe. We've all of us got a nice little murder locked up inside, just waiting for a chance to come out. Why are all these tremendous artificial barriers built up around murder by the church and by the law? Just because it's anybody's crime, that's why. It's as natural as breathing.
2: That's ridiculous.
0: Yes, that's what most people would say, but I wouldn't trust them. Not with sulfate of thanatol to be bought for tuppence at any chemist's.
2: Sulfate of what?
0: You think I'm giving something away? Well, I'm not. It's a mixture of that and one or two other things. You see, all equally ordinary and cheap. Well, for ninepence you could make up enough to poison the entire cabinet.
2: Tell me.
0: Of course it wouldn't do to polish off so many at one time. Might look queer if they all died simultaneously in their baths.
2: Why in their baths?
0: Well, that's the way it would take them. It's not the mixture alone that does the trick, you see. It needs hot water to make the stuff take effect. Just a hot bath, any time from a few hours to a few days after administration. It's quite a simple chemical reaction. It couldn't possibly be detected by analysis. It would just look like heart failure.
2: I've never heard of such a thing.
0: You know, it's very odd how often one seems to read of people being found dead in the bathtub. Have you noticed?
2: No. But look here. If nobody is fit to be trusted with this potent formula...
0: I'm not to be trusted either.
2: Exactly.
0: Well, that's true, but... it's past praying for now. I know the thing, and I can't unknow it. Unfortunate, perhaps, but there it is. Huh. Are we slowing down?
2: Yes, this is Rugby.
0: Rugby already, dear me. I must get out here. I have a little business to do at Rugby.
2: Okay. I'm most indebted to you, sir. I've been quite entertained with your secret formula.
0: Thank you.
2: Just a moment. What did you say was the name of that stuff?
1: sulfate of...
0: If I were you, my dear sir, I'd just put it out of my head and forget it. Oh, there's a good fellow. Forget it.
2: Yes, that would be better. I will try to forget it.
3: Night for Suspense. Roma Wines bring you a star, Mr. Charles Laughton, whom you have heard in the prologue to tonight's study in Suspense.
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3: And now it is with pleasure that we bring back to our soundstage Charles Laughton, in The Man Who Knew How, a tale well calculated to keep you in suspense.
5: Good morning, sir.
2: Good morning, Charles.
5: I've an egg for your breakfast, sir.
2: Oh, thank you.
5: They're quite scarce now, you know.
2: Yes, I know.
5: Will you have your tea now, sir?
2: Yes, please. Anything in the post, Charles?
5: Only a note from your tailor, sir. He'd be pleased to have you come in for a fitting at 1 on Tuesday next.
2: Oh, very well. Charles, what's the backstairs gossip in the neighborhood, Charles?
5: Oh, nothing much, sir. Mr. Skimmings, the old gentleman in number 11, had a falling out with his nephew and has drawn up a new will, they say.
2: Oh, really?
5: Yes. He's left everything to his housekeeper, Mrs. Digby.
2: Well, she's been with him nearly 20 years. That reminds me, Charles, I should draw up my will, you know, one of these days. Charles, I shan't forget you. You've been more than loyal to me, Charles.
5: Oh, thank you, sir.
2: Charles?
5: Yes, sir?
2: Charles, has it ever occurred to you that an unusually large number of people die in bathtubs?
5: In bathtubs, sir?
2: Yes. You know, they seem to have a heart attack while in their bath and they never come out of it.
5: It's a common occurrence, I dare say, sir. There was one in the paper like that this morning.
2: There was?
5: Yes, sir. Right on the front page it was. That's how I happened to notice. Here, it's this account, sir.
2: Oh, wealthy manufacturer dies in bath.
5: Mr. Brittlesea it was, sir, of the Brittlesea's engineering works at Rugby.
2: Rugby?
5: Did you know him, sir?
2: No, I didn't know him.
5: I believe the paper says his wife found the poor man. Heart failure.
2: That's a very peculiar coincidence.
5: What, sir?
2: I was just thinking, Charles. I met a man on the train down from Carlisle last night. He got off at Rugby. He said he had a bit of business there. I wonder what his business was. Oh, Charles, there's someone at the door. Oh, dear me, the bell must be out of order. Charles, where is that other slipper? Damn me, Charles! All right, just a moment.
6: Is anybody there?
2: I'm coming.
1: Oh, Mrs. Digby.
6: Oh, I didn't mean to rouse you, sir. Oh, but Mr. Skimmings never kept the phone in the house, sir. And oh, sir, perhaps you could tell me who to call.
1: Step inside, Mrs. Digby. Now, what precisely seems to be the trouble?
6: Well, I thought he was a long time in the bath, sir, but I never dreamed.
1: Oh, dear me, has Mr. Skimmings been taken ill? Is that what the matter?
6: Worse than ill, sir. All blue he is.
1: Dear me.
6: If only I'd looked in sooner, sir. But you know a gentleman in his bath how it is, sir.
1: Oh, yes, of course.
6: I must say, I've always been afraid something of this sort might happen. The old gentleman would take his bath so very hard.
1: Probably had a slight stroke, Mrs. Digby. I dare say the doctor will be able to bring him round.
6: Not likely, sir. From the look of him, he's been dead for some time, sir.
7: Stand back. Relatives won't be admitted until the coroner's completed examination of the body.
8: Hello. Would you have a look at this card, please, officer?
7: Who did you want to see in there, sir?
8: Mrs. Digby.
7: You'll find her in the library, giving testimony, most likely.
8: Oh, yes, they've discovered the will, I imagine.
7: I don't know nothing about that, sir.
8: Well, I'll just run in and have a look round, eh?
9: Sir! Officer!
7: Yes, sir.
9: Who was that man who just went into Mr. Skimming's house?
7: Search me.
9: Why did you let him in?
7: He persuaded me, like.
9: Do you realize, officer, what you may have done? Of course, officer, I have no right to say it. But that man may have gone in there to destroy evidence.
7: What evidence? Oh, I get it. You're one of them there sensation seekers. Barking at the wrong team, my lord. There ain't no murder case here. The old bloke died of heart failure.
9: Yes, I know. While taking a hot bath.
7: Well, it happens every day. 5 or 6 cases right round this neighborhood in the past month alone.
9: I've been keeping track of them, officer. Did you know that in every single one of these cases, the persons who died left quite a lot of money?
7: I wouldn't be surprised, sir. This is a wealthy neighborhood.
10: All right, then that's my number, Mrs. Digby. Keep me informed of any unusual development, huh?
6: I will that, sir.
9: There he is, officer. There he is. That's the man, all right.
7: What man's that, sir?
8: Well, hello. We meet again.
9: Yes. I rather imagined we would.
8: Did you know the old gentleman, Mr. Skimmings?
9: Only to speak to on the street.
8: Oh, then you live near here, eh?
9: Oh, yes, the fourth house down. I'm just going back.
8: Oh, mind if I walk along?
9: Oh, no, of course not.
8: Odd our meeting again like this, isn't it?
9: Most peculiar. Do you live in these parts, too?
8: I? Oh, no. I was only here on a little matter of business.
9: Yes, last time we met, you had a business at Rugby.
8: Yes, so I had. Well, my business takes me all over the country. I never know where I may be wanted next.
9: It was while you were at Rugby that silly old Brittlesey was found dead in his bath, wasn't it?
8: Why, yeah. There's a funny thing, coincidence. He left all his money to his wife, I believe. She's a rich woman now. Good-looking girl, a lot younger than he was.
9: This is my gate.
8: Oh, already?
9: Will you come in and have a drink?
8: Why, yes, thanks. I should like to very much. I trust your wife won't object to this intrusion.
9: I have no wife.
8: Oh, bachelor's quarters.
9: Yes. I do myself quite well, under the circumstances.
8: Oh, you're right. This is capital.
9: Would you give me your hat?
8: Oh, thank you.
9: I think my man has gone off to bed, but I dare say we can manage. It's this way, please.
8: Oh, that fire looks good.
9: Could you take soda?
8: Yes, please.
9: It is remarkable how many people have been found dead in their baths lately, isn't it?
8: You think it's remarkable, eh?
9: Well, I suppose...
8: Oh, I don't know. Perhaps it is.
9: I suppose I've been taking more notice on account of that conversation we had on the train.
8: You know, it is a curious thing how when once your attention is attracted to any particular set of circumstances, that set of circumstances seems to haunt you.
9: True.
8: Let us say, for instance, that you get appendicitis. Now, immediately the newspapers are filled with paragraphs about people who have died of or recovered from appendicitis.
9: True. Uh-huh.
8: You see it mentioned in all the magazines. You discover that many of your friends and acquaintances have had appendicitis. The thing seems rather to pursue
9: you. Yes, yes, that's exactly how it is. And all these bathtub deaths, the sequence of events is the same in each case. The hot bath, the discovery of the body, the inquest, and the medical opinion, always the same, death due to heart failure following immersion in hot water.
6: Yes.
9: It just makes me wonder, you know how one does, foolishly, whether anybody else had happened to hit on that drug you mentioned. What was the name of it?
0: Oh, I shouldn't think so. I fancy I'm the only person who knows about that.
9: Are you a chemist?
0: Oh, I'm a bit of everything. Sort of a general utility man. Huh? I do a good bit of studying on my own, too. You see, well, I see you have some very interesting books here.
9: Yes, I collect modern first editions.
0: May I see that green volume there?
9: Oh, of course, certainly. I'll fetch it down. It's a Henry James. It's quite a bargain, really. Here we are.
0: Oh.
9: A charming book.
0: Yes, yes, indeed. Well, it's a very interesting hobby.
9: Yes.
0: E. Pender, is that your name, Pender?
9: Yes, it's Everett Pender. You have the advantage of me now, sir.
0: Huh? Oh, well, I'm one of the great Smith clan.
9: Yes.
0: And work for my bread. Here's your drink. You're retired, I suppose.
9: Yes, thank you. Yes, only recently. I was in a bank until I came into this bit of money.
0: Well, you're one of the lucky ones, not married, comfortably fixed. Yes, I dare say you won't be needing any sulfate of thanic.
9: I didn't quite...
0: any useful drugs in the near future?
9: No. I shan't be coming to you for assistance yet a while. Besides, how should I find you if I wanted you?
0: Oh, you wouldn't need to find me. I should find you. Never any difficulty about that. Well, I'd best be getting up. No, don't get up. I'll find my hat. Thank you for your hospitality. I don't expect we shall meet again, but we may, of course. Things work out so queerly sometimes, don't they?
9: Yes. Don't they? Good night, Mr. Smith.
0: Good night.
5: I beg pardon, sir.
9: Oh, hello, Charles. I thought you'd gone to bed.
5: I heard voices and thought you might be wanting something.
9: Oh, it was just an acquaintance, Charles. Stopped in for a drink. He's gone.
5: Shall I take the glasses?
9: Yes, thank you, Charles.
5: Do you wish to finish yours, sir? Mr. Pender.
9: What?
5: Your drink, sir. Do you wish to finish
9: it? Oh, yes, of course. I thought I had. There you are.
5: I'll draw your bath when you're ready for it, sir.
9: Oh, there's no hurry. Tell me, Charles, did you ever notice a tall, dark chap with very thick spectacles and curly hair calling on Mrs. Digby?
5: Why, yes, come to think of it, I have, sir. But then he always seems to be about whenever there's a death in the neighborhood. Lately, that is.
9: Did you ever talk with him, Charles?
5: Why not to mention
9: it,
5: sir?
9: You did talk to him, Charles. Why are you so upset, Charles?
5: Well, sir, it was about Mr. Skimmings changing his will in favor of Mrs. Digby. And the gray-haired gentleman, a Smith, I believe his name is, asked whether you hadn't changed your will lately.
9: Did you tell him I'd left everything to you?
5: Well, not in so many words.
9: But you gave it away. Ah. Ah. So that's his game. Ah. Oh!
5: Good Lord in heaven! What is it, sir?
9: That drink. He poured it while I was getting a book down from the case.
5: What is it, sir?
9: Charles! Charles! Under no circumstances am I to have a hot bath for at least 2 weeks. Do you understand, Charles? No hot baths.
5: Very well, sir.
9: Oh, Charles. In the paper, has anyone else died in his bath?
5: Why, as it happens, yes, sir. Here it is, sir. The inquest will be held tomorrow at 3:00.
9: The inquest. Yes, the inquest. Charles, I know what my duty is. I shall be at the inquest tomorrow.
5: Good afternoon, sir.
9: Hello, Charles.
5: I was not expecting you home for a bit, sir. You didn't stay long at the inquest.
9: I wasn't interested in the inquest, Charles. I went to the inquest only to see if a certain man would be there, and he was there, Charles. He was there as I expected.
5: Yes, sir. The afternoon papers come. There is still another of those bath deaths.
9: Another? Oh, yes. Yes. And they will go on, unless somebody stops them. Charles, where was this one?
5: In Launceston Place, sir. A young woman this time. It's the most,
9: No, Charles, no. I'm going out again, Charles. I have some business to attend to. Over in Launceston Place, as a matter of fact. Goodbye, Charles.
11: What can I do for you, sir?
9: Do you have one of those old-fashioned sandbags?
11: Sandbags, sir?
9: The kind one uses to keep drafts from coming in under a door.
11: Oh, yes. Matter of fact, I think we may have one left. Oh, yes, here we are, sir. Not much demand for these nowadays.
9: No, I suppose not.
11: Careful if you use it on a stair landing, sir. One of these fell and hit a woman on the head, case I know of, knocked her out cold.
9: You don't say. Really? But I'll be very careful. Yes, very careful.

0: Hello. Bobby, you've got light there.
1: Right, sir. Here you are. Oh, thank you. Would you like a cigar to smoke later on?
2: Thank you, sir. By the way, sir, there's a bloke bothering you. I don't know whether you noticed.
3: Yes, I noticed. Let him alone, Bobby. I'm going to have some sport with him.
2: Right, Charlie. Good night.
0: Good night.

0: Hello, Penda, come on out from behind that post. I know you're following me. I've known it ever since I left Launceston Place.
1: You should have told that Bobby to arrest me.
2: Why should I?
1: Because I'm going to kill you.
2: Why ever do you want to do a thing like that?
1: To put an end to one of the most fiendish careers in the annals of crime. You've committed your last murder, Mr. Smith.
2: Oh, come, look here, old boy. My name's not Smith at all. I'm William Bartley, and you...
1: I didn't imagine it really was Smith.
2: Do you actually believe that I'm responsible for all these bathtub deaths?
1: Do you deny that you are?
2: Why should I?
1: You told me yourself you're the only man who knows the formula for the poison.
2: Sulfate of thanatol? Well, yes, indeed. You have me there, Penda.
1: And you stood to profit by every one of those deaths, didn't you, Mr. Buckley?
2: You have me there, too. Look here, Penda, you're a great reader of crime stories. Haven't you ever wished someone would commit the perfect crime and get away with it just once?
1: Yes, I have. God help me, but I don't anymore. I saw old Skimmings dead in his bath, blue and horrible.
2: Now, look, ooh,
1: the man who committed that outrage must die.
2: Now, Penda, look.
1: You, Buckley, you must die.
2: Penda, you're mad. You don't know what you're doing. Penda!
1: Double brandy, if you please, miss.
3: Warding off a cold, eh?
1: Yes, that's...
3: You don't look at all well, if I may say so, sir. No, ought to be home in bed, you, eh?
1: I dare say,
4: yes. Just time for the phone, Gibbons.
3: Right away, sir.
5: Say, what's up, Tom?
4: Promise not to beat me to the phone and I'll tell you.
5: If it's interesting like murder, my paper wouldn't print it anyway. What is it?
4: Bill Buckley, of all people.
5: No.
4: Gone to an inquest. Some woman died in a bath.
5: Really?
4: Buckley must have been on his way to interview the husband at his laboratory. A rough district close to the river. Somebody crept up on him and gave him such a blow it broke his neck.
5: Don't say.
4: Police say it must have been a sandbag.
5: Well, who did it, do they know?
4: The vaguest notion got clean away in the fog.
5: Oh, that's too bad. Bill Buckley was a great crime reporter.
4: Yeah, he was a decent sort, too. I worked with him for a time. Great sport, no end of a leg puller.
5: I know.
4: Did you ever hear about that sulfate of thanatol stunt he used to work?
5: No,
2: no,
5: what was that?
4: Well, he'd look at you sober as a judge, he would, and then tell you about this sulfate of thanatol.
2: Sulfate
4: which, mixed
2: thanatol.
4: With a few other things, he said, would cause death if you swallowed it and then took a hard bath.
2: Oh.
5: Nobody believed him, did they?
2: Oh, no.
4: Oh, yes. He used to work off that wheeze on board boobs and right-away carriages.
2: Oh,
4: to see how they'd take
5: it. Really?
4: Would you believe it? One chap actually accused
3: him. Oh, Mr. Penda!
5: What's happening?
2: Oh.
5: Hello? Why, that bloke has fainted.

0: How's the old boy feeling now, Charles?
1: Much better, sir. He caught a bit of a chill out in the fog, I think. I put him to soak in a hot bath.
2: That ought to do the trick. Well, if there's nothing more we can do.
1: Mr. Pender wants me to thank you for bringing him home, gentlemen.
0: There's nothing, really. Well, good night.
1: Good night, gentlemen. Is your bath hot enough, sir? Mr. Pender. Mr. Pender.
3: I found out the name of that drug, Charles. Sulfate. It was sulfate. Sulfate. Xanadol.
1: Oh, sir. Mr. Pender. Mr. Pender. You're... He's...

0: And so closes The Man Who Knew How, starring Charles Laughton. Appearing with Mr. Laughton was Hans Conried as Buckley in tonight's tale of Suspense. Suspense is produced and directed by William Spear.
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0: Next Monday, same time, you will hear Miss Agnes Moorehead and Mr. Ray Collins as stars. They will be heard in The Diary of Sophronia Winters by the distinguished radio playwright Lucille Fletcher. 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

0: 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Autolite and its 96,000 dealers present Mr. Van Johnson in The Defense Rests, a suspense play produced and edited by William Spear.
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2: 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Oh, a reminder, suspense on television may be seen on many stations throughout the country every Tuesday night.
0: And now, with the defense rests and with the performance of Van Johnson, Autolite hopes once again to keep you in suspense.
3: A People versus Robert Tasker. The defendant charged under the indictment with murder in the first degree.
4: Is counsel for the defense prepared to proceed?
5: I am, Your Honor.
4: Very well, Mr. Krieger.
5: Your Honor, if the court please. I think it's fitting that for a moment I should speak openly to Your Honor and to the jury on a matter which has a substantial bearing on this case. I refer to the rather unique relationship existing between myself and the defendant, Robert Tasker. It is true that in my interest in him and in his fate is far greater than the normal interest of a lawyer in his client. This interest might reasonably be described as fatherly. And yet I ask Your Honor and the gentlemen of the jury to think of me in all fairness and without bias, simply as a lawyer defending his client.
6: I am sitting in a courtroom on trial for murder. As Mr. Krieger, my lawyer, stands there now telling the judge and the jury about me and about him, I can't help thinking that if it weren't for him, I wouldn't be here today. And thinking what an irony it is, too, because Mr. Krieger is the only friend I've ever had in the world. I'm an ex-con. My sentence was for 10 years. After I'd been there about a year, I began to write. Just short stories, little things. I had lots of time. Finally, I sent one to a magazine, and they published it. Mr. Krieger happened to read it. He wrote to me. Then he came to see me. He remembered my case. He said he'd try to help me. Then one day, I was called to the warden's office.
7: Hello, Robert.
6: Hello, Mr. Krieger.
7: Robert, I've got some good news for you. I've got your parole. You're free. Well, you happy?
6: Sure, it's just that I still don't quite believe it.
8: It's official, Tasker. Here are your papers.
6: Papers? That'll make everything easy, won't it, Warden? Passport to a brilliant future, ex-con.
7: Robert, I know it's going to be a little hard to adjust at first, but there's a job in my office.
6: Thanks, Mr. Krieger, but I don't want charity, even from you.
7: Oh, it isn't charity, Robert. I need a clerk in my office, or I wouldn't have offered you the job. You don't have to stay if you don't want to, but you'll be doing me a great favor if you try it.
6: Well, I guess I owe you at least one favor.
8: Well, Tasker, goodbye and good luck. Just remember that what's happened up here is water over the dam. Don't hold any grudges.
6: I don't hold any grudges, Warden. There's one man I hate, that's all.
7: A man you hate, Robert?
6: His name is Arthur Hines, and I hate him. It's simple as that.
8: Forget it, son. Hines was DA, then he was just doing a job, that's all. He had nothing against you.
6: He was doing a job, all right.
7: Robert, you mustn't feel that way. You'll get along with Hines, all right.
6: Get along with him?
7: In the office. Well, didn't I tell you? Arthur Hines is my new partner.
6: Well, it certainly threw me for a second to hear I was going to be working side by side with Hines. But, well, I made up my mind to play ball. The work wasn't hard, and I was able to do some writing on the side. Mr. Krieger always encouraged me in that. And Peggy helped me a lot, too. She helped me to believe in myself. All that time, I never saw Mr. Hines. He was out of town or something. And then one day, he came back. I was nervous at the idea of seeing him. He was in his office with someone. He'd come in the private entrance. Mr. Krager was in that day, too, in his own office. I was out in the ante room with Peggy by the switchboard.
9: Krager and Hines. I'm sorry Mr. Hines is in conference now. Can you call back later? About half an hour. Thank you.
6: But what's he really like, Peggy? I've never seen him except that time in court.
9: He's all right, I guess.
6: How do you mean all right?
9: How do I know what he's like? I just work here. I'm not married to the man.
6: Okay.
9: I'm sorry, Robert. I guess I'm kind of jumpy today.
6: Well, what's the matter, Peggy?
9: Isn't anything. Nerves.
6: You've been that way ever since Hines came in.
9: Mr. Hines, how could he have anything to do with it?
6: I don't know.
10: Understand the English language? No. Now get out.
11: Don't give me that, Hines. You've either got it or you know who has.
10: I don't know anything about it, and I don't want to know. Don't you think I've got enough trouble nowadays keeping mugs like you out of the pen without being a fence for what you stole? Now get out of this office and stay out.
11: Okay. But I'll be back. $50,000 is a lot of money.
10: Well, what do you want?
6: Why, I...
9: Robert works here, Mr. Hines.
6: My name's Robert Tasker. Didn't Mr.
10: Craig... I knew I'd seen you before. You're that punk kid I sent up to San Quentin. It was for 10 years. What do you mean you're working here?
6: Mr. Krager got me out. He gave me a job.
10: A job of what? Snooping outside my office?
6: I wasn't...
10: Don't talk back to me, you dirty little jail rat.
7: Why, you...
9: Robert, don't.
7: Let go.
9: Don't.
7: Leave me alone.
9: No.
7: Robert,
10: let me go.
7: Stop it, both of you. Calm down. What's the matter?
10: What's the idea of bringing this ex-con into the office, Max? Isn't it bad enough to have to work with criminals all
7: day? Robert is not a criminal. He's here because I want him to be here. Because I believe in him and trust him.
10: Well, I don't like anyone hanging around outside my door when I'm having a private conference, that's all.
7: Now, look. Robert Tasker's one of the finest, most gifted young persons I've ever known. I want him to get along here. And I want him to get along with you, too, Arthur. You understand?
10: I can get along with anyone.
7: Well, sure you can. Everything forgotten now, eh? Start right off with a clean slate, eh?
10: Sure. Well, I'll see you later in the afternoon, Max.
7: Well, Robert, come into my office for a minute, will you?
6: Sure.
7: My boy, I'm terribly sorry. I don't know how to begin to apologize.
6: Why should you apologize? I just don't like him. He doesn't like me.
7: No, Robert, you're wrong there. It's just that things have been happening lately to upset him. Like this fellow Marvin and his $50,000.
6: Yeah, what's that all about?
7: Well, there's a poor fellow who's been in prison for the last 5 years. He claims he had quite a lot of money when he went in.
6: He thinks Hines hijacked it on him, huh?
7: Well, he says he left it with a pal of his, and later the pal was killed in a gunfight. Gallucci, you remember the case?
6: Yeah, I remember something about it.
7: Well, anyway, just before he died, Gallucci told somebody he'd left the money with Hines. That's how the story goes, anyway. But you know how these things travel on the grapevine. It's all nonsense, of course.
6: That guy meant business just the same.
7: Well, that probably explains the whole thing. Hines was a little scared. But don't let it worry you, Robert. You will stay, won't you?
6: Well...
7: Believe me, it's for the best.
6: Well, okay.
7: That's the spirit. And any other little troubles, you just bring them to me, will you?
6: Thanks. Well, I guess I'd better relieve Peggy on the board.
7: Keep your chin up, son.
6: Sure. I'm sorry I kept you waiting, Peggy.
9: That's all right.
6: What's the matter?
9: Please don't say anything.
6: Peggy, what is it?
9: Robert, I'm scared.
6: Scared of what? Hines? Don't be silly.
9: No, it's not him.
6: Well, what is it?
9: Rob, I shouldn't, but I've got to tell someone.
6: Sure you have, but take it easy now. What is it?
9: I've never told anyone before. Neither Mr. Hines nor Mr. Krager. No, I'd die if they did. You wouldn't tell anyone, would you?
6: Of course I won't. Come on, spill it.
9: You saw that man who was in here, who was arguing with Mr. Hines about the $50,000?
6: Yeah.
9: Well, it's true. There is $50,000 somewhere.
6: Yeah? Well, how do you know all this?
9: I know. I'm scared. Robert, he's a killer.
6: That guy? Well, I wouldn't be surprised, but how do you know?
9: Because he's my brother.
6: I had a hunch to lamb out of there right then. I knew something was going to happen. But I hated to run out on Peggy when she was in a jam and might need help. And I didn't want to let Mr. Krager down either. I promised I'd stay until I could get sort of a start on my own. And he was the only man in all my life that ever treated me like a person instead of a thing. So I stayed. I didn't have any more trouble with Hines. We didn't speak to each other much. There wasn't any need to. And he was out of town most of the time anyway. He was out of town until that day, the day that he died.
9: Krager and Hines, I'm sorry he's out of town. You might try later this afternoon. Yes, I'll tell Mr. Hines.
6: Say, Peggy.
9: Uh-huh.
6: Do you know when Mr. Krager will be in?
9: He didn't say. He's still open. Harry.
3: Where is he?
9: Who?
3: You know who? Hines.
9: Oh, Harry, I told you not to come. I begged you not to.
3: Sure, sure. Always a little pal. Always a little... Hey, wait a minute. What does this guy know?
9: I told him that we were... that you were my brother. But nobody else.
3: Yeah, sure. Okay, what do I care? I only care about one
9: thing. Harry, you promised me you wouldn't come up here.
3: Where's Hines?
9: I don't know. He's out.
3: And I'll wait till he comes back.
9: Harry, you mustn't.
3: I'm staying. I'll get it out of him.
6: Harry, your sister says you should leave.
3: You keep out of this, punk.
6: I don't like that word, pal.
9: Robert, listen, will you watch the board for a few minutes?
6: Sure. It's lunchtime anyway.
9: Harry, I've got some things I want to talk over with you privately.
3: What things?
9: About Hines and, you know, come on, we'll go downstairs to the grill in the lobby.
3: You wouldn't be trying to ease me out of here, would you?
9: No, honest, I've got to talk to you, Harry. Come on.
3: Okay. Now, you listen, pal.
6: Yeah?
3: If Mr. Hines comes in, you tell him I was here. And you tell him he better come across. Or else.
6: Is that all?
3: That's enough, isn't it? He'll know what I mean.
6: Sure. After they left, I just sat there. With this guy, Harry, feeling the way he did, even if he was a screwball with a jackpot like $50,000 kicking around somewhere, no matter who had it, I knew it was a cinch there was going to be a blow-off. And I knew I was going to be right in the middle of it. I didn't know how then, but I knew I was. A guy with a record always is. And there wasn't a thing I could do about it. So I just sat there waiting for trouble to happen. Krager and Hines.
12: Hello, Robert. This is Max Krager.
6: Oh, yes, Mr. Krager.
12: Are you there alone, Peggy, out to lunch?
6: Yes, she is.
12: Oh, well, it can't be helped. I'm in a hurry. I'll tell you what I want you to do.
6: Yes, sir.
12: I'm across the street in the courthouse, Judge Andrews' court, the Ellsworth case. There are some notes I've got to have over here right away. They're in my own handwriting, pencil, and clearly marked Ellsworth.
6: Yes, sir.
12: You'll find them in Mr. Hines' office, the pages all clipped together. I don't know exactly where in his office, but keep looking until you find them.
6: All right, sir.
12: Then bring them over to me right away. Got it?
6: Yes, sir.
12: I'll be waiting for you.
6: I left the switchboard and went into Mr. Hines' office. I started looking around for the notes. I looked everywhere. I looked on top of the desk first, and then I looked in all the drawers. Then I looked in the filing cabinet. I even tried to look in the safe, but it was locked. Then I stopped and sort of looked around the room to see if there was anything I'd missed. And I noticed some yellow papers on top of the bookcase. I reached up and took them down. I was standing there with my back to the private entrance, looking the papers over to be sure they were the right ones.
13: What are you doing in here?
6: Mr. Krager wanted some papers, Mr.
13: Hines. I thought
6: Hines.
13: I told you to stay away from my office. What are you snooping around here for?
6: Mr. Krager told me looking here for the...
13: Yeah, there's something mighty funny going on around this office.
6: There's nothing funny. Mr. Krager told
13: me... I say there is. What's the switchboard girl doing sneaking around the lobby with Harry Marvin? They tried to avoid me, but I saw them. First, the switchboard girl turns out to have a crazy ex-convict for a boyfriend, and now...
6: That's a lie. He's her brother.
13: Her brother? Oh, so that's it.
6: Oh, I shouldn't have said that, Mr. Hines. I don't know anything about
13: it. Oh, you don't? Well, I do. I get it now. I knew there was something, and all of a sudden, I get it.
6: Mr. Hines, there's nothing to get.
13: So the girl and her brother go down to the lobby and set themselves an alibi because they know I'll suspect them and get you to do their dirty work for a nice fat cut.
6: Please, Mr. Hines, don't talk
13: that way. Well, you didn't find it, did you? And you won't. Now you get out of here, you little punk.
6: I said don't talk
13: you
6: that way.
13: You dirty, thieving little fat.
6: I told you not to talk that way. He fell and just lay there. For a minute, I didn't know what to do. Then I knew I'd have to tell Mr. Krager. I knew I was all washed up there anyway. I couldn't very well expect even a man like Mr. Krager to choose between his law partner and me. And I couldn't stay in the same office with Mr. Hines after what had happened. Somehow, I wanted to tell Mr. Krager myself before anyone else did. I went out to the switchboard and dialed the courthouse number.
14: Court Johnson speaking.
6: I want to speak to Mr. Max Krager. This is his office calling.
14: Well, I don't see him around here right now. The court's in recess.
6: I know, but try to locate him, will you? It's important.
14: Okay, hold the line.
6: I sat there waiting for them to find Mr. Krager. And all of a sudden, I remember the papers he wanted. I cut off the call on the switchboard. I went back to Mr. Hines' office. He was just lying there, just as I'd left him. And yet there was something different. I went over and looked at him more closely. His face was a terrible gray color. I touched his wrist, feeling for his pulse. And next thing I knew, I was down on my knees, tearing open his collar. But even then, I knew it wasn't any use. Mr. Hines was dead.

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1: Hey, Hap, did I tell you about my hobby?
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0: And now, Autolite brings back to our Hollywood soundstage Van Johnson in The Defense Rests, a tale well calculated to keep you in suspense.
3: I don't know how long I stood there in the room. It might have been hours. It might have been only a couple of minutes. I just stood there, my mind dazed, and yet at the same time racing through 1,000 half-formed plots and schemes of escape, of what I could say, of some way out. Then the switchboard began to buzz with an incoming call. It sort of brought me to my senses. More out of habit than anything else, I went out to answer it. Krager and Hines.
4: Robert, you still there?
3: Mr. Krager, I...
4: Where are those notes? Haven't you found them yet?
3: Yes, I found them all right.
4: Well, bring them over here. I need them right away.
3: Mr. Krager, I...
4: Robert, what's the matter with you?
3: I just killed Mr. Hines. Pretty soon the police came. I called them myself. Mr. Krager said it was the only thing to do, and I knew he was right. He said he'd be in touch with me as soon as he was through at court. I didn't know what he could do. I didn't think there was much he'd want to do. It made me feel better to have him talk that way. The police took me across town in a squad car. I knew what I was in for. The police don't like ex-convicts, particularly one that they think has been mixed up with murder.
5: Yeah, you're just making it hard for yourself, Tasker.
3: I've told you what happened.
6: In a pig's eye you have.
3: I don't have to talk if I don't want to.
6: No?
3: I'm waiting for Mr. Krager. I told you that.
5: Krager? What do you think he's going to do for you?
3: I don't know, but he told me he'd come down.
5: Oh, sure, of course he'll come down to give evidence against you. Oh, now, listen, Tasker. If you give a full confession, we may be able to get a break for you.
6: Captain, Mr. Krager's outside. He wants to see you.
5: Oh, yeah? Okay, send him in.
6: Okay, Mr.
7: Krager. All right, boys.
5: How are you?
8: Hello, Robert.
3: Hello, Mr. Krager.
8: They've been treating you all right?
3: Pretty good.
8: Fine. I don't like to have people get rough with my clients.
5: You're what?
8: You heard me, Captain. While you're at it, you might as well take those handcuffs off him, because from this moment, he's out on bond, released in my custody. I've got the papers right here.
5: Say, are you crazy?
8: Certainly not. I simply don't believe the boy did it, that's all.
5: Look, Krager, why try to kid us? It's an open and shut case. Tasker's the only person who had the opportunity. The only one who had a motive.
8: Uh-uh.
5: Well?
8: Not to speak ill of the dead, Captain, and although Arthur Hines was my law partner... It's unfortunately true that quite a number of people at least thought they had a motive.
5: Oh, sure. So maybe this other ex-con, Harry Marvin, had a motive. Maybe even the dame on the switchboard had a motive, for all I know. But they couldn't have done it. 50 people saw him together downstairs in the lobby of the building at the time the murder was committed.
8: No, you've talked to them, have you?
5: Listen, this kid admits he had a quarrel with Hines. He always hated him anyway. He admits he hit him. So he picks the paperweight off the desk, smashes him over the head.
8: Wait a minute. You didn't say anything about that, Robert.
3: Oh, I didn't even know about it before. I didn't hit him with any paperweight.
5: Oh, stop it, will you? The back of the man's head was bashed in with that paperweight, and this kid's fingerprints were all over it. Well, what's so funny? This is murder, mister.
8: I'm sorry. But you'll find out if you ever try to bring this boy to trial for killing Arthur Hines with a paperweight.
5: Listen, Krager, you're not going to make a chump out of me. This boy is going to be indicted for murder. He's going to be convicted of murder, and he's going to burn for murder.
3: Indicted, convicted, burned. Three promises. And the first one's already happened. The second one? Well, even I can see we don't stand much chance. And the third one, I just try not to think about it. But there is Mr. Krager up before that jury, acting as though it was an absolute certainty that I'd be cleared, pleading to me as though I were the only guy in the world, because, well, that's the kind of a guy he is.
7: Ladies and gentlemen, it is my firm conviction that when you have heard this boy's story from his own lips and gained an insight, as I have, into the depth and integrity of his character and spirit, you will also believe him innocent. He is innocent. Now, Robert, I'll ask you to take the stand, please.
9: Raise your right hand, please. You swear to tell the truth, the whole truth, nothing but the truth, so help you God?
3: I do.
9: Please be seated.
8: Now, Robert, just for the record, would you tell the court your full name?
3: Robert Loring Tasker.
8: Your age?
3: 24.
8: Your mother and father are dead. You have no living relatives?
3: No, no one.
8: Now, before you begin your story, there are one or two extremely important points that I particularly wish to emphasize to the court. Now, tell me, Robert, how long was it between the time you quarreled with Mr. Hines and the time you went back into his office and found him dead?
3: Not long. 6 or 7 minutes, perhaps.
8: 6 or 7 minutes, eh? Long enough for someone to have entered Mr. Hines' office by the back entrance, struck him, and left again. Now, concerning this famous paperweight the prosecution has talked so much about, I have it here. Do you recognize it?
3: Yes. It was always on Mr. Hines' desk.
8: Now, tell me, when you went in his office at my order to look for certain papers, you touched this paperweight, did you not?
3: Yes, I touched just about everything on the desk.
8: Exactly. In other words, your fingerprints would be found not only on this paperweight, but on practically everything else in the room.
3: Yes, they would.
8: In due course, Your Honor, we shall demonstrate that such is, in fact, precisely the case. Now, Robert, when Mr. Hines found you in his room, he was irate and highly suspicious, was he not?
3: Yes, he was.
8: In fact, he even suspected that there was some plot against him, involving Peggy, the switchboard girl, and a client of his named Harry Marvin.
3: Yes, he did.
8: You denied this, saying that, in fact, they were brother and sister.
3: Yes. Yes, that's right.
8: You denied the charge of a plot, saying that Peggy and Harry Marvin were brother and sister. Then Mr. Hines went so far as to accuse you of stealing.
3: Your Honor.
2: Yes?
3: Your Honor, there's something I've just thought about, some new evidence. I'd like a few minutes alone with my lawyer.
2: Well, the counsel has no objection.
8: Oh, Robert, what is it?
3: It's just something that I think I ought to tell you in private.
8: Oh, very well. If Your Honor, please, then...
2: By all means. Perhaps you'd like to use my chambers.
8: Thank you, Your Honor. Come along, Robert. Well, you didn't have to lock the door, Robert.
3: I want it to be private.
8: All right. But, Robert, you mustn't worry like this. Let me do the worrying. They can't convict you if there's a reasonable doubt. That's the law. And there is a reasonable doubt. Someone did come in and hit Hines in those 6 or 7 minutes. It must have been that way.
3: Yes, I know.
8: Well, of course you do. We've been over the whole thing. Now, let's go back into the courtroom.
3: Mr. Krager, there's something I haven't told you.
8: Something you haven't told me? What?
3: It's a little thing, but it's kind of important, because it's something I never told anyone except a dead man.
8: Well, what is it?
3: I never told anyone that Peggy was Harry Marvin's sister except Mr. Hines.
8: Now, Robert, don't you think that's a little trivial?
3: No, because you know about it. You just said so in the courtroom.
8: Well,
3: and there's only one way you could have found out. You must have been in your office when I had the fight with Hines and heard me tell him.
8: Oh, Robert, that's ridiculous.
3: Oh, no, it isn't, because you're right. Somebody did come in those 6 or 7 minutes and kill Hines. You did.
8: You're crazy.
3: It must have been for that $50,000. You hijacked the hijacker, and you knew they'd pin it on me with my record.
8: I'm not going to stay here and listen to any such nonsense.
3: Oh, yes, you are, because I'm going to get the truth out of you. You planned it that way, didn't you? You sent me into Hines' office that day, and you probably sent him.
8: Robert,
3: and you figured you were such a hot lawyer, you might even get me off for 20 years or so to ease your dirty conscience, didn't you?
8: Talk, Krager! You won't get anywhere using violence with me.
3: No!
8: Talk! Now, wait a minute. Even if I did confess, it wouldn't hold up as evidence.
3: Talk!
8: Listen... We'll postpone the trial. I can get you out of the country. I'll give you money.
3: That's all I wanted to know.
8: Talk!
3: You did it, didn't you? You killed him.
8: Stop! Talk! Stop it! Stop it!
3: That's where you were when I punched you.

0: Where were you when this boy phoned you here at court? When they couldn't find you?
1: Why, Your Honor, as a matter of fact, I was right here. Right in this very courtroom. I had some work to do. I wanted privacy. Your court was in recess. You were out of town.
0: Yes, I know. You say you were right here in this room.
1: Yes, that's right.
0: Then, Craig, there's something you don't know.
1: What?
0: On the day of the murder, the floor of this room was being repainted. And the paint, Mr. Craig, was quite wet.
2: Your Honor, the defense rests.

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1: Ever do crossword puzzles, Harlow?
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3: A-L-R-S-P? 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

0: Nearly ready, honey?
1: Darling, it takes time to put on lipstick properly.
0: Well, I'm sure the natives will love you as you are.
1: What natives? Where are we, Charlie?
0: You mean to sit there making up that utterly provocative lower lip after we arrive at the biggest motel in the only town on 150 miles of desert highway and not know where we are?
1: Well, I suppose I could find some postcards or envelopes in one of these drawers.
0: Nah, you just stick with the decorating. I'll fill you in from this folder. See, this is the Beat Tatican. Beat Tatican Motel is located on the outskirts of Red Mountain, Arizona.
1: So that's where we are.
0: That's where we are. Red Mountain, Arizona is 485 miles east of Los Angeles. What's more, the temperature is now 20 degrees. It's expected to drop to 5 below tonight with snow before morning.
1: Well, no, it doesn't say that in the folder.
0: No, the manager told me that when we registered.
1: 5 below?
0: Mm-hmm.
1: I've never been where it got that cold.
0: Oh, you California gals, all you've got going for you there is climate. You never have weather.
1: I'm sorry I failed you so early in our marriage.
0: Better to know the worst right away. But come on, let's eat.
1: I'm ready. Now how do I look?
0: You look fine to me. But the Indians may think white man go on warpath again.
1: Huh?
0: Mm-hmm. White squaw wear heap much war paint.
1: Funny man. Got the key?
0: I got it. Let's go.
1: Ooh, it's cold.
0: 20 degrees and dropping. Hey, be careful. There's ice there.
1: Oh.
0: Here, hang on to me.
1: What's that?
0: It's a train. That's what it is. Look, over there, across the road.
1: A train? Out here in the middle of nowhere?
0: Sure. It's main line from L.A. to Chicago. Runs alongside the highway out here for hundreds of miles.
1: Look at them eating dinner in that dining car. Mm-hmm. I'll bet they're nice and warm.
0: Want to change places?
1: Oh, they look so safe. I don't want to be safe. I want adventure.
0: Yeah. You picked a great place for it. Red Mountain, the hot spot of northern Arizona. Just look at it. There's one main street and 52 motels, 87 gas stations.
1: And 6 restaurants featuring chill mac and canned soup.
0: Yeah, the manager shills for the Kachina Doll down toward the center of town.
1: Watch out for that little truck, Charlie.
0: I see him. He's far enough away, I think. Oh, that's so-and-so.
1: What's the matter, dear?
0: I don't know. He waited till I pulled out in front of him, and then he let me have his bright lights. Nearly blinded me in the rear vision mirror.
1: Oh, maybe he's signaling he wants to pass.
0: Let him.
1: Oh, that's it. He's blowing his horn. There he goes.
0: He's been in an awful hurry.
1: Oh, look out, he's putting on his brakes.
0: I nearly piled into him.
1: He's drunk, that's what.
0: Or crazy. Well, now he's slowed down to 20. Well, I'll have to pass him.
1: He won't let you.
0: This is. I speed up, he speeds up.
1: Let him go then, Charlie.
0: It's a good thing nobody was coming toward us.
1: Watch out, he's slowing down again.
0: 15.
1: Do you suppose he's doing that on purpose?
0: Well, I don't know. Hey, come on, get going. I'm going to have to try it again. He won't let me by.
1: He is doing it on purpose. Well, there's the restaurant, the Kachina Doll.
0: Where?
1: Over there, on the left.
0: Well, there's one way of losing our comedian. I'll just peel off to the left and let him have the highway to himself.
1: He doesn't seem to want the highway, Charlie.
0: Hmm?
1: Look up the road. He's turning into that gas station. He's coming back.
0: I'll let him. Come on, let's eat.
1: Charlie, you better lock the car.
0: Why?
1: Him.
0: There's nothing for anybody to take.
1: I'd feel better if you locked it.
0: Oh, all right.
1: Look. Look, he's cruising by, looking us over like he was a cop and we did something.
0: Yeah, maybe he is. It occurred to me when he first swung in front of us.
1: Well, he isn't in uniform.
0: Well, yeah, the car's all locked. Let's go.
1: Charlie, down the road. He's turning round again. What's the matter with him?
0: Well, whatever it is, it's his problem. Let's eat. Where you want to sit?
2: Good evening, and how are you folks tonight?
0: Cold. We're not too late for dinner, are we?
2: Oh, no. We can take care of you. Right this way, please. Well, here's a nice booth for two.
0: Good.
2: Care for a little drink?
0: Sit down. Bye.
1: Well,
0: No, I don't think we do. I'm pretty hungry. Let's just have some food, because we're starved. Let's see the menu.
2: Okay, coming right up.
1: Charlie.
0: What?
1: The driver of that pickup truck. He just came in.
0: So? It's a public place.
1: But he's coming over here.
0: Let him.
3: Hey, you.
1: Don't pay any attention to him.
3: Hey, you.
0: Were you speaking to me?
3: Yeah, that blue 61 Chevy outside, that belonged to you.
0: It does.
3: Well, I want to talk to you.
0: What's on your mind?
3: Outside.
1: Charlie, don't go.
0: I said, what's on your mind?
3: Now, look, bud, I don't like people cutting in front of me.
0: You mean when I drove out of the motel?
3: Yeah, that's what I mean.
0: Well, I'm sorry about that. I didn't realize you were coming on so fast.
3: Yeah, well, I could have killed you. I could have run you down and killed you.
0: Yes, you could. It was stupid of me not to realize the danger I was
3: in. Yeah, well, I don't like people doing things like
0: well,
3: that.
0: I don't blame you. And believe me, it won't happen again.
3: Yeah, better not. Because the next time, brother, I'll kill you.
0: Yeah, I'm sure you will.
3: Yeah, I'll kill you next time.
0: I'll remember that.
3: Yeah, you do that. I don't like that kind of jazz.
0: And I don't blame you.
3: Yeah, well, I accept your apology. And only you remember the next time.
0: I remember. Next time, you'll kill me.
3: Yeah. And don't you forget it.
0: Believe me, I won't.
1: He was drunk, Charlie.
0: At least.
1: I could smell it all the way across the table.
0: Well, that's why I agreed with him.
1: You were wonderful.
0: I was afraid you'd think I was chicken.
1: Oh, no.
0: Yeah, there's no point arguing when they're that far gone. No wonder he drove the way he did.
1: I'm proud of you. You left him with nowhere to go but out.
2: Hey, did he give you any trouble, sir?
0: No, not really.
1: Oh. But he might have. He might have killed us out there on the road.
2: Oh, Leroy don't mean no harm.
1: You know him?
2: Ah, sure. Everybody knows Leroy. He talks rough, but he don't mean no harm. Well, your folks decided?
0: I'm not very hungry now.
1: Oh, but you must eat something, hon.
0: You order for me.
1: Gracious, I'm afraid I've lost my appetite, too.
2: Fried pork chops is nice tonight, with flour gravy.
1: No, I think not. Have you any soup?
2: Oh, yes, ma'am. Vegetable, tomato, green peas.
1: In cans?
2: Well, as a matter of fact, yes.
1: Good, I'd prefer it that way.
2: You do?
1: Yes, then the cook can't get at it.
2: Huh?
1: We'll have vegetable soup.
2: Well, okay. Two vegetable soup. And what else?
1: That's all.
2: Yes, ma'am. And listen, don't let Leroy upset you. He's just a big kid, that's all.
1: Oh, who put that on?
0: Another folk song.
1: Charlie?
0: Hmm?
1: Are you sure you locked the car?
0: Yeah, I'm sure.
1: Maybe you better go look.
0: Why?
1: I don't know. Maybe he's done something. Oh, broken a window, slit a tire, I don't know.
0: Well, I was thinking the same thing. Okay, I'll go look.
1: But be careful.

0: Everything okay?
1: Yeah, everything's okay.
0: I've been thinking, hon. I think we ought to report him to the police.
1: Maybe.
0: We could have been killed, you know. If anybody had been coming the other way, when he wouldn't let us past him, we'd have been killed.
1: I know.
0: If he tried the same thing on somebody else and they were hurt, or worse, I'd never forgive myself.
2: Well, here we are, folks. Two vegetable soup? There. Say, are you sure you don't want to try the fried pork chops?
0: Quite sure, thank you.
1: Yes. Can you call the police for me?
2: The police? What for?
1: I ask you now, can you call them for me?
2: Now, look, if it's on account of Leroy, well, I wouldn't do that if I was you.
1: You're not me, are you?
2: No. Well, I'll call him if you say so, but, you know, I'm kind of glad I'm not you.
1: What kind of a crack is that?
2: Leroy. You don't bother me.
0: Yes, officer, I wrote down the license number, 880.
3: 008.
0: Yes.
1: Yeah, that's right, officer. It was an International Harvester pickup. Oh, painted red and shiny.
3: That's Leroy, all right.
0: That's his horn.
3: No, lady, that ain't Leroy. That's the Orange Empire Express. Goes through here every night at 9:42.
0: Oh. Well, anyway, this Leroy was drunk.
3: More than likely.
1: He's driving in a fog.
3: And you want me to arrest him?
1: Well, don't you think you should before he causes an accident or hurts or kills somebody?
3: Oh, that ain't likely.
1: Well, how do you know?
3: I know Leroy.
1: Well, look, I know my rights. I hope you know your duty. I want you to swear out a warrant for the arrest of this Leroy. I want you to go out and pick him up and put him in jail till he sobers up.
3: Oh, Leroy's the same, drunk or sober. It makes no difference.
0: Then maybe he should go to another kind of institution.
3: You sure you want to make a formal complaint?
1: What's going on here? Is this Leroy the son of the mayor or the nephew of the governor or something? What kind of a conspiracy is this? Your boy Leroy could have killed me and my wife, and yes, I do want to make a formal complaint. That's what I thought I was doing.
3: Look at it this way. You're just passing through town. Chances are you won't be back this way for months, years, maybe never. But me, I gotta live here with Leroy and all the other Leroys in town. We get quite a few of them. They're just big kids. They don't really mean no harm, but they get restless. There ain't enough to do in this burg, only one movie show. The TV don't come through good. That leaves the bars.
1: So they get their kicks on 66, scaring the pants off of tourists as they pass through.
3: Sounds kind of silly when you put it that way, but that's about the size of it. Tell you what I'll do. I'll have a talk with Leroy next time I see him.
1: Mm-hmm. Well, I want you to put him behind bars now. Tonight, before he kills someone.
3: Gee, mister, I sure would like to oblige you, but I wouldn't know where to begin looking for him at this hour of night. With the weather kicking up a blizzard, why, I just wouldn't know where to begin. That's a fact.
1: Invade your privacy, hon, but haven't you already filed the nails on that hand?
0: Huh? Oh, yes. Charlie, I'm so nervous, I don't know what I'm doing. And I keep hearing noises outside.
1: Your imagination's playing tricks.
0: I suppose so. But just a minute ago, I thought I heard them again. Oh, Charlie, I know it's silly, but would you please check the car again for me?
1: Oh, come on, Flo.
0: Please. And then I promise I'll get ready for bed.
1: All right.
4: Flo.
0: What is it?
4: Somebody let the air out of the back tire.
0: Leroy.
1: Come on, come on, answer the phone.
0: Hurry, Charlie, hurry.
1: Well, they don't answer. No wonder.
0: What?
1: That's this card here. It says, the motel switchboard is closed after 10 p.m.
0: Oh, but we've got to get air in those tires.
1: Yeah, but couldn't it wait till morning?
0: No, Charlie. I will not stay in this place a minute longer with that crazy man out there beeping his horn at us and I don't know what all. Next thing, he'll murder us in our beds.
1: Well, I can't get anybody to answer the phone.
0: Oh, we'll just have to wake up the manager.
1: I'm gonna like it.
0: I couldn't care less.
1: Can't you come out and...
5: Call up in the morning. Somebody will take care of you then.
0: Same thing?
1: Same thing.
6: I could have told you. Nobody's coming out in this weather to fix a tire.
1: How do you get the police?
6: Well, they ain't coming out either.
2: Number, please.
1: Operator, will you give me the police?
6: Look, you folks are keeping me up.
1: I'm sorry. This will only take a minute.
7: Red Mountain Police?
1: Listen, did you pick up Leroy?
7: Oh, you.
1: Yeah, it's me. You got Leroy in jail?
7: No, I ain't run into him.
1: I didn't think so. Well, he's just let the air out of my tires.
7: Sure was him. See him do it?
1: Of course I didn't see him do it. But my rear tires are flat, and what's more, I can't get anybody to come out here and pump them up for me.
7: Sorry, that ain't a police matter. But you can get somebody in the morning, no doubt.
1: Well, I don't want to wait till morning. I don't want to spend another minute in your crummy town. I want to get out of here right now.
7: Then you're going to have to pump up your tires your own self.
1: It's a good idea. I just might do that.
7: That's about all I could suggest. And don't you fret. I'll speak to Leroy as soon as I see him.
1: Thanks. Thanks a lot. Come on, Flo. Let's get out of here.
6: Just a minute. You owe me for those phone calls.
1: Yeah, here. Keep the change. By a trip to the moon.
0: How's it going, honey?
1: The last one's nearly up. Is the car packed?
0: Oh, everything's ready to go. Oh, listen, that's him. That's his horn. Hurry, Charlie.
1: No. Don't let's panic, Flo. What can he do?
0: No, I don't know. I don't know.
1: Oh, what's he done, really?
0: Charlie, just don't try to reason with me. Get that tire pumped up and take me away from here. Oh, please. Please, Charlie.

0: Well, what's the idea of parking out in front of the police station blowing that horn? Oh. You're giving this town a bad name, scaring them tourists. They wanted me to arrest you.
1: Oh, you wouldn't do that to an old friend.
0: I didn't want to, but then you had to go and let the air out of their tires.
1: You know, I do the darndest thing sometimes.
0: No, you're going home. I'll lock you up for being ornery.
1: You better do that, Pete, because I never make it. You know, I can't see to drive home.
0: All right, climb out then. I'll give you a cell to sleep it off in.
1: Yeah.
0: I said knock off that horn.
1: Oh, but it sounds so pretty. Pete, you know, you're a real pal. Just a real pal. Putting up a pal for the night. In the jailhouse.
2: See that sign, hon?
3: City limits, Red Mountain. Come back soon.
1: Sure we will.
3: Oh, Charlie, I never was so glad to get out of any place in my whole life.
2: Well, I didn't exactly enjoy it too much myself.
3: Turn on the radio, huh?
2: It's funny how a little thing like that can work on you. And grow to on the edge of panic, you know?
3: Oh, those snowflakes are so big. They come straight at you. What a duck, because they seem to be coming through the windshield.
2: The best driving conditions, I can tell you that. Can't be much better than 20.
3: Oh, I don't care if you have to crawl. We're getting further away from that dreadful town every minute.
2: Oh, that's all I need.
3: What?
2: Oh, some idiot behind me with his high beam on. Only one headlight. It's murder.
3: Charlie, you don't suppose... Charlie, it's Leroy.
2: He's overtaking us fast.
3: You can't let him pass. You can't let him box us out here in this blizzard.
2: I can't drive much faster.
3: You've got to, Charlie. Charlie, you've got to.
2: But I can't see. The snow is just a white wall.
3: Faster, Charlie. Charlie, he's gaining on us.
2: Yeah, but that one headlight's in the mirror. It's blinding me slow.
3: He's gaining on us, Charlie. Faster.
2: Slow, I can't see. I can't see a thing.

0: Jernigan Motel.
1: This is Pete over at the police station.
0: Yeah, you woke me up.
1: I'm sorry, Sam. That terrorist that was beefing about Leroy, he's still there?
0: No, I wouldn't know. I was trying to get some sleep.
1: Yeah, well, if you see him, tell him I picked up Leroy. Tell him Leroy's sleeping it off in the jail.
2: Suspense. 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
2: 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Heard in tonight's story were Gwen Davis, James Dimitri, Bill Mason, and Sam Raskin. Sound patterns by Walter Otto. This is Stuart Metz speaking. Listen again next week when we return with The Next Murder, written by Joseph Corcoran. Another tale well calculated to keep you in suspense.
5: It's hard for me to remember how it began. It started just like any other day. We had no way of knowing it would end like this. It seems like such a long time ago, that phone call to Jesse. But it can't be more than just a few hours. Only a few hours since that ride home with Buck. I thought how impatient I was to be here. I haven't been putting in overtime lately, not with Jesse out of the hospital and little Johnny here and just beginning to know me. I couldn't wait to see them. It's been like that every night. I guess sometimes it's best we don't know what's coming.
6: How's this, Henry?
5: Swell. Anywhere along here, Buck. Thanks, Buck. You sure you don't want to stop in for a minute? You haven't seen the kid yet, you know.
6: Gee, I'd like to, but I got to get home early myself tonight. The wife's got some kind of a meeting. I'll have to take care of my own kids.
5: Okay, see you tomorrow.
6: Night, Hank.
5: Night.
7: All right.
5: Hey.
7: Hold it right there.
5: Oh, I didn't see you, officer. What's wrong?
7: You'll have to wait a while. You can't go down that street.
5: Well, that's where I live. What's the matter anyway? There's no one in sight. The whole block's deserted.
7: That's how we want to keep it.
5: Yeah, I'd like to get home. My wife's waiting for me.
7: You'll be a little late.
5: Well, wait a minute.
7: Look, will you keep your voice down and stay back? You'll get hurt if you don't.
5: You after someone?
7: Roy Juleska.
5: Juleska? But he's wanted for murder.
7: That's right.
5: And he's been living in this neighborhood? Where?
7: Right across the street, down three doors. There's a cop every 10 feet from here to the river. Better go back in that drugstore and wait. Call your wife if you want.
5: Yeah, I think I'd better. Where'd you say he was?
7: Across and down three doors.
5: Yeah, we're in the apartment house right next to it. You don't think there'll be any gunplay?
7: Just tell her to stay inside and keep her door locked. She'll be all right.
5: Thanks.
8: Hey, Henry.
5: Hi, Charlie.
8: It's that Juleska guy they're after, you know. He's been living in the boarding house right next to you.
5: Yeah, I know. How long has it been going on, Charlie?
8: They've been almost a half hour now.
5: A half hour? What are they waiting for?
8: Don't ask me. I got here about 5:30 when the police were just coming in. They only took about 5 minutes to cover the block. Then a party of 6 or 7 went in after him.
5: And they haven't come out?
8: No. No, I've been watching.
5: Why, I wonder? You didn't hear anything that sounded like shooting.
8: No.
5: Ought to hear something by now.
8: Does seem funny, doesn't it? Unless he got out of his room. But he couldn't get far.
5: I want to get Jesse on the phone. She'll be wondering why I'm late.
8: Oh, sure.

0: That's funny.
1: Hello?
0: Well, what's the matter, honey? I thought you weren't going to answer.
1: I was looking after Johnny.
0: Are he okay?
1: Just getting hungry.
0: Well, go ahead with the supper. I'm going to be late. I don't want to scare you, Jess, but there's going to be a little trouble next door. I don't want you to leave our apartment.
1: Trouble?
0: Yeah, the police are after someone who's been hiding out in the boarding house next to us. The whole block is surrounded. I won't be able to get home till it's over, and you're not to come out.
1: Yes.
0: There's nothing to be afraid of, Jesse.
1: All right.
0: Just stay inside and keep the door locked.
1: There's no need for that now. Goodbye, dear.
0: What? Jesse! Hello? Charlie.
2: Oh, yeah?
0: How high is that boarding house? Is it three stories?
2: That's right, just like your place.
0: And that alley between them, how wide is it?
2: Oh, it's pretty narrow, I guess. But there's a cop on both ends.
0: On the roof, Charlie, could anyone make the jump across? Is it too wide for that?
2: I don't know.
0: She didn't sound right, Charlie. She talked quick, quiet, like she wanted to get off the wire, like...
2: Yeah?
0: Like there was someone with her, Charlie. I tell you, I spoke to her on the phone about 10 minutes ago, and I'm sure there's something wrong up there, Captain.
3: What makes you sure?
0: She was afraid of something. I know she was. Something right there in the room with her. I didn't notice how different she sounded until I hung up.
3: Where do you live? In the boarding house?
0: No, the apartment house next door on the third floor.
3: Roeder?
4: Yes, sir?
3: Farrell's got some men going into the apartment house next to Jaleska. Stop him.
4: Yep.
0: He's in there with her, isn't he? He's in with my wife.
3: I don't know, fella. He could be anywhere now.
0: You didn't find him in his room?
3: No, he's not in the boarding house.
0: I knew it. He's with Jesse and my son.
3: Take it easy, Hayden.
0: He got across the roof, didn't he? Our apartment is on the top floor. He could get in easy enough.
3: Maybe.
0: Let me go up there, Captain. Please let me go up there. I want to be with my wife and kid.
3: Sorry, Hayden. If it's true, he'll use them as hostages to make us hold our fire. It's better that there are only two.
0: Oh, what difference does it make? Would you fire any sooner because there are only two?
3: It's not it at all. I'm not even sure he's there. You haven't given us any real proof.
0: It's the only way you can make sure. Look, now look, if everything's all right, if he isn't there, I'll call the drugstore and have him tell you so. If he is, I'll let you know somehow. We can think of some kind of a signal. You can't stop me anyway. It's my home, my wife that's in danger. I have a right to be there.
3: I could stop you, mister. I should stop you.
0: But you won't. I can go?
3: All right, listen to me.
0: Yeah.
3: You may be wrong about this, but...
0: What do you want me to do?
3: Go straight to your wife. Don't do any investigating on the way. No looking down the alley or around corners. Go there and lock the door behind you. If you pass anyone you don't know on the stairs or in the halls, keep going. And don't look back. He's trapped, Hayden. And he's scared now, and he'll kill you if he thinks you're onto him.
0: I know it.
3: If he's not in your place when you get there, and he probably won't be, call headquarters and ask for Grimes. I'll have him standing by, and he'll flash the message to my car. If he is there... There's nothing I can tell you. You'll be on your own. But don't try to signal. You wouldn't get away with it. And it's not necessary. If I don't get your call 10 minutes after you go in, we'll know.
0: Yes, sir.
3: I can say this, Hayden, if he's there. Don't try anything brave. You know what I mean?
0: Yeah.
3: Looks easy in the movies. It usually works for a good guy. But this isn't the movies, and you'll have 3 lives at stake. Just relax, do whatever he tells you. Keep a good distance from him. Don't make any quick moves. And above anything else, don't watch a clock or the streets down here. He's been in spots like this before, and he'll know what it means.
0: I know.
3: That's about all I can tell you. Just be careful. We want this man, Hayden. We want him badly. But we don't want anyone hurt getting him, least of all a private citizen. You understand?
0: I do. Thanks.
4: Okay, Captain. Farrell's holding up his men, but he wants to know the score.
3: Get him over to my car, Roeder, and have his men surround the apartment house. Block every exit and put someone on the fire escape on the first floor, but no noise. Do it quietly.
4: Yes.
3: Okay, Hayden. You can get going.
0: Yeah.
3: If he's not there, get the call in right away.
0: Sure. I walked fast and I didn't look around. I knew he might be anywhere now, around the next corner, hiding in the shadows that were on every side of me, and up the stairs on the first landing. second. But I couldn't turn back, and I didn't dare slow down. And I saw the door to our rooms at the head of the apartment house stairs. He was there. I knew it now. I could almost hear the heavy silence behind the door as he listened while I came closer. I hesitated only a moment. I knew what I'd say. I lifted my hand to the door. Jesse? Jesse, it's me. You all right? Jess! Honey, what's wrong? Why didn't you answer my knock? Honey, is everything okay? Jess, what is it?
5: Come in, Henry.
0: You sounded so funny over the phone. I thought there was something wrong. It's okay, isn't it? Why don't you answer me, Jess?
5: Henry. Henry.
0: Where? What?
6: Get your hands over your head. Get up against the wall. And don't make any noise. Or I'll kill you.

0: Our arms grew heavy. We leaned back against the wall, and I saw Jesse turn white, and our eyes begin to close with fatigue. The room was quiet, and there was no noise from the streets outside. We could only wait. I watched him in the shadows and remembered what the captain said about trying anything brave. But he was smaller than I thought, and only a few feet away. And I wondered if it would really be so hard.
1: Don't try it, mister. This is a 45.
0: I'm not afraid of your gun.
1: It's because you've never been hit. You're bothering me, and I know what you're thinking, but don't try it. I'm warning you. You won't ever know what it means to wish you could die till you get a slug in the stomach.
2: Henry.
0: It's all right. I know he means it.
1: I mean it.
0: It won't do any good, you know. No matter what happens to us, no matter how long you stay here, they'll get you.
1: Listen, they're guys just like me. Those blue suits don't make them supermen. They make mistakes like everyone else. They already made a big one.
0: How?
1: They shouldn't have sent you.
0: My wife didn't sound right when I spoke to her over the phone. I came up to find out why.
1: Yeah, she gave it away. She's sorry about that.
0: Jesse, did he...
2: It's all right, Henry. Please, it's all right.
0: Did he hurt you, Jesse?
1: Never mind that.
0: She just got out of the hospital.
1: Would you like to see her go back?
0: I hope they kill you.
1: Yeah, they might. I thought about it. I guess maybe you better start thinking about it, too. It'll happen next time you make a crack like that.
2: Henry, don't. Don't.
1: I'm going to ask you a couple of questions. And you're going to give me the right answers. The right answers, mister. The first time you'll get hurt bad.
0: What do you want to know?
1: Where were you when you made that phone call?
0: Drugstore, across the street.
1: And your wife don't sound right. You think maybe something's wrong?
0: Yes.
1: You want to get up here? You want to find out why?
0: Yes.
1: What takes you so long?
0: What?
1: We don't hear you coming up the stairs till almost 15 minutes after she hangs up. What are you doing all that time?
0: No, at first I wasn't sure. She did sound like there was something wrong. It was only after I hung up and got to thinking about it that I started to worry. And then I made up my mind to come up, but it was later.
1: You don't stop to talk it over with the cops?
0: Oh, why should I? How could I know it was you in here?
1: Cops all over the block looking for me, searching every building. Street's probably closed off. And your wife sounds scared over the phone, but she won't say why. Sounds like someone's with her, but she won't say who. And you don't think it might be me?
0: Well, yes. Maybe I began to.
1: You don't say nothing to the cops, though?
0: No.
1: Just come up all by yourself?
0: Yes.
1: You sure of that?
0: Yes.
1: Okay.
2: No! No! Yeah. Not with a gun! Please stop it! Leave him alone! Henry!
0: It's all right. I'm all right, Jess.
1: What do you take me for, a kid? There's a line of cops 5 feet thick around every building on the block, and no one gets through unless they let them. You're here because they put you here, and I'm giving you just 5 seconds to tell me why. What's the big plan, eh?
2: He's hurt. Can't you see he's hurt?
0: I don't know about their plan. I don't know what they're going to do, but they know you're in here.
1: Don't stop.
0: I did go to the police when I thought it was you here with my wife. I don't think they believed me at first, but I talked the captain into letting me come anyway. If you weren't here, I was supposed to call him right away.
1: And if I was?
0: Nothing. Just wait. And if they didn't hear in 10 minutes, it meant I couldn't call, but you were in this room.
1: You, what time's it?
0: Too late, much too late. They know, Jaleska. There's no more searching. Down there in the dark, around this building, they're all together. You haven't got a chance. They know.
1: I got a chance. As long as I ain't alone, I got a chance. You, lady, go get that kid.
2: No.
0: Why do you want him? We'll do anything you say. You don't need to touch our kid. You look okay. You don't want to hurt the kid.
1: Nothing will happen if you do like I tell you. Get him, lady.
0: All right, Jesse.
2: Henry.
0: It's all right. I'm sure of it. You haven't got much time, Jaleska. You know it. Killing our baby is something you wouldn't do. You can bring him in, Jesse.
2: If you say so.
1: You're so sure this is the end of the line for me. And those cops down there, so sure. Well, I'm telling you, I got lots of time. And you're going to help me take it.
0: Yeah.
1: That's right. Now back up to the wall. Peel off that jacket.
0: What?
1: You heard me. Take off the jacket and throw it on the floor.
0: Sure, why not? What are you going to do?
1: I'm not going to do anything. You're going to take it for a while.
0: What do you mean?
1: You don't see it, huh? I'm kind of surprised.
0: I don't see any way out for you, if that's what you mean. They know you're here.
1: Yeah, they know I'm here. You made sure of that, didn't you? So they're covering every way out. Doors, windows, alleys. What do you suppose would happen if I tried one of them?
0: I think they'd kill you.
1: Yeah. I start out that window and every cop down there comes to make sure I don't finish the trip. Maybe a couple come running up here. That leaves lots of cops down on the bottom of the fire escape. And a couple of cops up here in the room. But not many anywhere else. In the alley or on the streets. Or down near the river. They'll all be watching the guy in the fire escape, won't they? And the guy in the fire escape, he don't need to be me, does he?
0: It won't work. You're crazy to think that'll work.
1: I gotta take that chance now. You're going out that window, mister, and you're gonna take your time doing it.
0: They've seen me. They know what I look like.
1: They saw a guy in a leather jacket right close up. Now you're a guy in a white shirt, three stories over the street, coming down a fire escape. That makes you a different guy. That makes you Roy Gilleska.
0: What if they start shooting the minute I step out that window?
1: What if they do? It's a chance you gotta take. You don't want me to take all the chances. Ah, a little guy. Bring him in.
2: He's asleep. He's asleep.
1: What's his name?
2: Johnny.
1: Johnny, huh? That's a nice original name. Cute little kid, too. I don't guess you'll put up any arguments, will you, mister?
0: No. No arguments.
1: And I'll be right here with both of them until I see our little schemes working. So don't try no tricks on the way down.
0: No.
2: What does he mean? Henry, what's going to happen?
1: You can read about it in the papers, Libby. Now go turn out the light.
2: Light?
1: Turn it out. But don't try nothing, neither one of you. You got your kid in here now, and there's no telling who'd get hit if I had to shoot wild.
0: Turn it out, Jesse.
2: Henry,
1: the light, come on. Now you, the window. Okay, they're all waiting. Get going, huh?
2: You can't let him go out there. They'll think he's you. They'll kill him.
0: Jesse, it's all right. Hold on to Johnny and wait for me. It'll be all right.
2: Henry.
0: I stepped out onto the iron platform and started down as slowly as I could. But they'd seen the light go out, and already I could hear quick moving on the street. I could feel every eye begin to follow me down the narrow steps. Gilleska was right. It was going to work.
3: Hold up there! We see you! Don't take another step!
0: But it was happening too fast. They'd find out too soon who they really had. And then I knew there was a part of the plan he hadn't told me. I jumped back into the wall. But it was already too late. From the window behind me, he fired down into the police. Their guns flew up automatically, and everyone was aimed at me. Then was pain. Pain that came from everywhere. And I could hear the shouts and bits of brick fell as the bullets hit around me. There was shouting that faded away. Waves of pain and
2: Henry.
0: Other voices.
2: Henry.
0: Other voices.
2: Henry.
1: Don't touch him. Let him alone.
2: He's losing blood. I've got to have a doctor.
1: You'll get a doctor, lady.
2: Why don't you go? What are you waiting for? Haven't you done enough? He's been shot. He's hurt. And you stand there. I thought you wanted to get out. Well, get out. Get out now.
0: Jesse.
2: Henry, you'll be all right. Don't try to move, darling. You'll be all right.
0: Is he gone?
1: No, mister, I ain't gone. Our little scheme. Don't look like it's going to work. It should have. No reason it shouldn't. But they're moving up on the stairs right now.
2: Don't move, Henry. We'll get a doctor. It'll be over in a minute.
1: You're glad, huh?
2: Oh, I'm not glad. It's ugly, all of this. I feel sorry for you.
1: Oh, don't. I've been running for a long time. I think it'll feel good to stop. It's funny, when they're after you, when you're running away, you look the same, act the same as you always did. But it's different on the inside. You're all tight and twisted. No matter what you're doing, you can't relax. Can't get a good deep breath. Yeah, I think I'm almost glad.
4: Gilleska! Roy Gilleska!
1: Oh, those guys are going to do a lot of bragging tomorrow.
4: We know you're in there. Come out with your hands up, or we'll come in and after you.
1: They finally get me. Gilleska, dangerous guy.
5: You killed a man.
1: Yeah, I killed a guy. I got mad, real mad. Things happen when you get that way, things you can't stop. But when it's over, no matter how it happened, you're different from anyone else. You're a killer. One day you're just a guy, and something happens, and you're a killer.
5: Please go. Please, haven't you heard us enough?
1: Sure, I'll go. Why not? Don't make much difference now, eh? Buddy, you know what I mean, don't you? You're just a guy.
0: Yeah. Put your gun down. Maybe they'll give you a chance.
1: Chance? What chance? I've been waiting for a chance all my life.
0: Give her the gun. It'll be better.
1: Forget it. Get out of the way, lady. I'm going out.
5: You wouldn't try. Well, why don't you let me have your gun?
1: Get back. Get way back.
0: Jesse.
5: It's all right, Henry.
1: That's it. Stay there. Stay just like that.
5: Henry.
4: Okay, son. Hold it right there. Don't come any farther.
0: Where's Johnny?
5: In the other room, way in back.
4: There are 6 guns on you, Gillespie. You haven't got a chance. Drop that thing and come down with your hands over your head.
5: He shouldn't.
0: Jess.
5: Yes.
0: Why didn't it work? They shot at me. And then there was at least a half a minute when he could have gotten out that door. Why didn't he? What made him wait?
5: Don't talk, darling. It's all over now.
0: What happened? Tell me.
5: When the police fired, he started for the door. He was almost out, and he stopped. He came back, Henry. They were still shooting. He went out onto the fire escape and lifted you into the room. Then he started out again for the door, and we could already hear police on the stairs. It was too late.
6: Is he all right?
5: I don't know. I think so. Will you get a doctor, please?
6: One's on his way. Take it easy, mister. You're going to be okay. Just lie easy.
0: Yeah, sure. It's funny.
6: Huh?
0: Not funny. Strange. Strange for a killer.
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23: I'm Al Jazant. From A to Z in public relations is how I bill myself. And there was this stunt which I dreamed up for the Bureau of Better Business Promotion to pay off the 4th of July weekend. But I hadn't counted on the fireworks, which in this case was a big 45 jammed in the middle of my back.
22: Yes, in a moment, Mr. Jack Carson, and a tale well calculated to keep you in suspense.
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23: Yes, I'm Al Jazant, like I said. I started to tell you about this publicity stunt I dreamed up for the Bureau of Better Business Promotion. Well, me and some businessmen with a few reporters, cameramen, and such were out at the airport.
25: Transworld Argus, Flight 24 from Chicago.
23: Now, come on, gang. This will be at gate 5. Well, come on, growling fellas, boys and girls. Hey, Tiny, you got that camera hot?
1: You got your oranges, Mr. Wilder?
2: Yeah, I still think a three-piece band looks paltry, Sense.
1: A paltry schmaltry, Mr. Wilder. What we care about is newspaper coverage. Now, stand back when they start coming
25: also
1: through the gate.
25: Arriving, gate 5, passengers from the Bobcat line. Flight 16 from Houston.
1: Well, another plane. Is this a horse race or is this a horse race? Boy, oh, boy.
3: I declare, I'm all over goosebumps.
4: That the plane you chartered, Algy, for all his relatives you're ringing in?
1: Lay off. This deal's on the level.
3: Who are you kidding? He takes his cut coming and going.
1: Lay off. Hey, here they come, so stand back. You count, Wilder, and me and Mr. Allen will nab it. Now, the last number was 999,990.
2: 10 to go. Okay. 991. 992. 993.
1: Well, if I have to say so myself, I'm a pretty smooth operator. At this moment, I had one client, the Bureau of BBP. And the stud I dreamed up for them was a honey. This was the setup. Nab the 1 millionth Joe through the airport, be he male,

0: Were stampeding through gate 5 from two planes, the big Chicago plane and the little one from Houston. And all unbeknownst to them, lightning was about to strike.
1: 996.
0: Hey, ain't this exciting, fellas, huh? Well, ain't it?
1: 997.
2: Hey, it's gonna be that good.
1: 998.
3: That guy in the gray hat's moving up there.
1: 999.
0: Hey, stand back, will you? Hey, you watch it, mister.
4: Watch out. Oh, my shin, you stupid ape. Watch where you're going. Well, go on if you're in such a hurry.
2: Hey, and the guy wins. He knocked the gal out of the running.
1: 1 million.
2: That's him.
0: One moment, sir. I want to...
5: What do you want? Who are you?
6: Look over here, mister. Over here. Look this way.
5: What
6: get
5: is face, this anyway?
6: Hang the flowers around his neck.
5: Oh, please.
6: Are you married, mister?
5: Let go. You've made a mistake. Let go.
0: No, look. They can't get pictures when you jump around like that.
5: I don't want my picture taken. Let go.
0: How's this, Crowley? Mister, unbeknownst to you, you are the 1 millionth passenger to walk through these gates.
5: Let me go or I'll...
0: As guest of the Bureau of BBP, from now on until the 4th of July, your hotel is paid for.
5: Oh.
0: You will visit the Lion Farm and... Mister, hold still.
5: Pick on someone else. I don't want anything.
0: You will lunch with a motion picture star, eat at a world-famous restaurant, be the recipient of many free gifts gratis. A mink-sling cape, 2 dozen sports shirts, 2,000 cans of dog food... A free airplane pass to anywhere in the whole wide world?
5: What?
0: Something strikes your fancy.
5: An airplane pass to, say, Brazil?
0: Sure, you name it. Yes, sir? Even to the romantic land of your dreams south of the border. Now, sir, what is your name?
5: I'm A.D. Thompson.
2: And where you from, Mr. Thompson?
5: Missouri.
3: Businessman?
2: Missouri.
5: Yes, Ruggs, retired.
0: Did you plane to here from Chicago or from Houston, Mr. Thompson?
5: Houston.
1: Hold up one of these oranges, Mr. Thompson, and tuck the crate under your arm.
5: Oh.
1: And smile.
5: Smile.
1: That's it. Snap it, Tiny.
7: Got it.
1: On behalf of the Great Valley Citrus Company, it gives me pride and pleasure to present you.
0: So how was I to know that the trouble was giving me the leer? He looked surefire. Mr. A.D. Thompson, middle-aged, middle-sized, middle-ugly. Mr. John Q. Public himself. Well, in the meantime, that blonde, the one Mr. Thompson had rammed out of line on the other side of the gate, she'd been standing by listening. She was a tall, rangy, good-looking blonde, and, well, all of a sudden she moved in on me.
8: You running this powwow, Buster? By rights, all those prizes belong to me.
0: Oh, now, honey, play fair.
8: Mr. Thompson here sideswiped me, or I would have come through the gate ahead of him.
1: Technically, miss, Mr. Thompson came through first.
8: Look, my shin hurts, and I don't like being shoved around. Win or lose, I can make trouble, Buster. I can sue you cross-eyed, and you know it.
0: That you can. That she can, Mr. Wilder.
1: I say, if the Bureau gets sued, you'll be... Well, now, miss, now, the Bureau wants to be perfectly fair and square with you, only I don't see how...
2: Hey, in most contests where there's a tie, they have to give duplicate prizes, Mr. Wilder.
1: Yeah, thanks a lot. Hey, yes, if that's right, we'll give duplicate prizes.
8: Well, that's more like it.
0: Okay, music, boys! Ladies and gentlemen of the press, we have a Miss One in a Million also. Tell the boys your name, honey, where you're from, and... What you think of sunny California?
8: Well, I'm Vera Valerie. I've lived all over. Just flew in from Chicago. Been singing in a place out there.
0: A canary boy.
8: Oh, and I think California's just wonderful.
6: Give us a big smile, Miss Valerie. Yeah. Thank you.
2: This way, Miss Valerie.
6: Atta girl. Where's the guy with the grapefruit?
0: So the doll was declared in, which was okay by me. In fact, every time she said hello, it was plain old nuclear fission with me. But that's not strictly a part of this story. Well, anyhow, from the airport, I carted Thompson and Vera Valerie to the Hotel Diplomat, where I live myself, on a do-bill. There was considerable yammer about that extra free room gratis for Vera, but finally, the manager coughed up another single. There were some hours to kill before we could go out to the Lion Farm, so I took a cold shower, made a few calls, and then wented my way to the Whispering Palm.
8: Well, high time, Buster. I'm 3 up on you.
0: Yeah, well, I got problems now. Henry, bring me a Parsons Pitfall. Hey, how they treating you, honey? What's the number of your room?
8: 4-something. 412, 420. Well, I know it's the fourth floor.
0: Ah, well, that I'll check. Yeah, I got headaches with this stunt, but... You're worth it, Dal.
8: Oh, I'll bet.

0: When I barged into the act, you wanted to wring my neck.
1: No. I was only figuring how I could swing the whole show for you without Thompson.
0: Oh, sweet. Well, since Wilder's promised double prizes...
1: Yeah, but I gotta deliver on Big Mouth's promises, and the fur joint says one mink cape, period.
0: Oh!
1: Also, France World told me they aren't serving double passes to Brazil this season. But Thompson doesn't look like the mink coat type to me. We can give him the... Oh, but Dal, it was a trip that you wanted.
0: Oh, forget it. Only why is Thompson so anxious to get the pass?
1: Oh, I don't know.
0: Look, Buster, I bought the newspapers. Did you read this?
1: Texas police hunt ruthless killer. Yeah, I noticed the headline. Why?
0: Read the story.
1: What? Sheriff's office, Pikesville, Texas, reported discovery of two murdered men. Highway 26, 12 miles northeast of town. Dead men, members of gang who held up Arcana Oil Company's offices in Pikesville. Well, I don't get the drift.
0: Pikesville's near Houston, isn't it? Sort of.
1: Yeah. Police believe they were double-crossed by a third member of gang who shot them, making off with entire loot from robbery.
0: Notice how Thompson hung onto that briefcase?
1: Nearly $100,000 in large denomination bills. Wow. The serial numbers are so. No description of killer available.
0: Interesting.
1: You got something. He wouldn't want to spend any of those bills here, but in Brazil.
0: Do we tip off the cops?
1: $100,000. Huh? Yeah, no, not yet. Let me handle this, Dal. I'll stall him on that pass to Brazil till we know for sure.
0: You wouldn't make a deal with him, would you, Buster?
1: Oh, me? Well, that wouldn't be ethical. Well, we gotta have proof, honey. Now, admit it, we gotta have proof. Which was the truth, but not quite the whole truth. That I now admit. You see, the thought of that 100 G's, it set me into a spin, and I wanted time to figure out how I could cut in on those sweet, crisp dineros. If I could prove that Thompson was my man. Well, that afternoon, Thompson kind of played right into my hands. We were out to the lion farm. The boys were snapping pictures of Vera cuddling the king of beasts when Thompson, clutching that briefcase, pulled me off the one side.
2: No more pictures of me, Aunt. And keep the ones they took at the airport out of the papers.
1: Keep them? Say, that wouldn't be ethical.
2: What do you mean?
1: Well, no paper's going to print two pictures on this stunt, and... No offense, Thompson, but whose puss would you choose if you was a desk man? Yours or Vera's? Which held him for the nuts. And I had one more angle on Mr. T. That he was afraid somebody somewhere would know him from his picture. Well, that evening... We were in for Mike Romanoff's and Ciro's and Slapsy Maxie's. And for such a whirl, I always dress up like a dog's dinner, so I went up to my room to change.
3: Come in, Zant. Close the door.
1: Well, Thompson, what are you doing here? Waiting for me? Hey, you're not going to Romanoff's dressed like...
2: I'm not going out this evening.
1: Yeah? Okay. No skin off me if you buy your own dinner.
2: How soon do I get that ticket?
1: Ticket, chum?
2: To Brazil. How soon can I leave?
1: Well, I guess there are flights every day to Mexico and from there to Brazil.
2: Get my ticket for tomorrow night.
1: Well, now, that's one of the prizes that you and Vera got to toss for you. See,
2: get
1: I don't
2: that
1: see
2: ticket
1: how...
2: tomorrow. Give her the mink cape. Give her anything, everything. But I want that airplane pass.
1: Oh, it's clear you want it, but...
2: I
1: Vera...
2: want it and I'm going to have it.
1: Huh? Would you have a little deal in mind?
2: Deal?
1: Or words to that effect.
2: Maybe. Or maybe not. Get the ticket and we'll talk. But deal or not, Zant, there's nothing I won't do to get that pass. Do you understand? Nothing!
1: I understand. Nothing.
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1: So I showed Vera the town that night, along with some reporters, and without the truculent Mr. T. As I told Thompson, it was no skin off me if he bought his own dinner. Anyway, I was real glad that Vera and I could finish that evening alone. It was a last night spot scheduled, and therefore, on the cut. The place was jumping, and the newsboys was having a high old time. Carson, another round of drinks here.
7: That's the way to talk about you, boys.
8: Nice, still young. How about champagne?
7: Yeah, you don't want the bureau to look cheap, Algie, boy.
8: What about my dance with Miss Valerie?
0: Well, I'm willing and waiting.
1: Now, wait up, boys. While you're still sober and able to listen.
8: Speech, I
1: got an announcement to make. You ought to all be at the airport tomorrow night for Transworld's part in this stunt.
7: The free pass. Where to, Algie?
8: Who's going?
1: The free pass it is, but I want you boys to have a little suspense. Just be at the airport from 10 p.m. on. One or another of our two winners will be taking off for parts unknown, but who or where to, you gotta be there to see.
0: Hey, Buster, you didn't tell me yet.
1: Yeah, well, come on, Vera. Let's you and me bunny hug. A drink up, you mugs, and don't be bashful about asking for more of the same.
0: But, Buster, you haven't...
1: Come on, Vera.
0: Oh, Buster, tell me.
1: Now, come on, doll. Just snuggle up and dance. Smooth.
0: I saw you and Thompson huddling at the Lion Farm.
1: Yeah, well, he was telling me that he's camera shy.
0: Oh, he is he? Uh-huh.
1: But later in my room, Thompson showed his teeth. Said I should hand over that pass to Brazil or else.
0: Oh, look, we got to tip off the cops.
1: Oh, sure, honey, as soon as we got proof.
0: Proof?
1: Yeah.
0: This phony blows in from Houston clutching a briefcase to his breast, nearly blows his top when you pick him out of the crowd until you mention an airplane pass.
1: Not enough. Look, if I call in the cops and Thompson turns out to be only a gink with a screw loose, I'm in trouble. Capital T trouble. You got to see my side.
0: Then what are you doing to get more proof?
1: Well, that's where you come in, beautiful. You think you could get Thompson to flash some of that dough, if he has it?
0: Come again?
1: Well, figure out some way to make him show his money. See if it comes out of the briefcase and if it's in big denomination bills.
0: Oh, yeah. Maybe.
1: Well, tackle him first thing in the morning. First thing in the morning, I'll get the ticket. Then the first chance we get, we compare notes.
0: And if what I find out adds up?
1: Then you be packed and ready to leave tomorrow night.
0: To Brazil? Maybe I want to go later. And maybe I want to go to Honolulu.
1: Maybe. After the spouting I just did to the reporters, somebody's got to be in that plane or bluey my stunt. Which, so far as this story goes, wound it up for that night. A doll girl. Was she ever the deluxe type? I freely admit, she rocked me. Yeah, well, come morning, I was up with the birds or thereabouts. I checked and found out that Vera had lassoed Mr. Thompson for breakfast. Yeah? So far, so good. So I hustled myself down to Transworld and got the ticket. A long green strip of confetti. Rio and return. Then the big day commenced and Thompson came along. No doubt to keep an eye on me. So me and Vera weren't able to huddle until some hours later on a soundstage out at Colossus Pictures.
9: When they've got this shot lined up, I'll introduce you folks to Vincent. He's the director. I'm producing this. Mr. Thompson, did you say you were in rug?
1: Yes, retired.
9: The rug we use in this set might interest you.
1: That's a good idea, Arthur. Give the rug a once-over, Mr. T.
9: This way, Mr. Thompson. You see in a picture of the producer.
0: Buster, I got him to show me his money.
1: Yeah? Out of the briefcase?
0: Yeah. He took the briefcase along to breakfast.
1: How'd you work it?
0: Well, I ordered everything I could see on the menu.
1: Yeah, yeah?
0: And when the waiter brought our check, it was almost $16.
1: Oh.
0: Well, I fished around in my purse and said, how perfectly awful. I've only got $1.75 to my name. You'll have to pay the check, Mr. T, and let me pay you back. Well, the waiter was standing off giving us a cold eye. So Thompson unzips his briefcase a couple of inches and fishes out a $500 bill.
1: Five C's?
0: I could have died. Stared till I was bug-eyed trying to read the serial number. And Buster, you're going to be proud of me.
1: Huh.
0: The number was C1240653.
1: What? You remember the whole number?
0: Yeah. I got a mind for numbers. Never forgot a phone number or an address. What are you looking at?
1: Hmm? Oh, this is the list of serial numbers. Say that number again, Dow.
0: C1240653.
1: That's it. One of the bills from the Pikesville holdup. You know... Yeah, but if the hotel got it, they may check.
0: Now, they don't have it. All of a sudden, Thompson grabbed the bill back and said, we don't have to pay for breakfast. That's part of the prize.
10: We're rolling. Quiet, please.
1: So Mr. T thinks he can play rough with me, eh? 100 grand.
0: So now will you call the
10: quiet
0: cops?
10: Well,
1: not so fast, honey. You said you'd let me handle this.
10: Quiet,
1: I've got to figure out something.
10: Elsie, Sand, shut up before I have you thrown out.
1: Which is how they sometimes treat us flacks in Hollywood. And us, the backbone of the industry. Yeah, well, that's pictures. But I let it ride this time since it got me out of a tight squeeze with Vera. You see, this is how I had it figured. I'd put it up to Thompson what I knew. Then if he didn't cut me in for a healthy slice of 100 G's, there was always the cops, from whom there was undoubtedly a big reward. That way I could play for the big money and still hedge my bet. But I put it this way to Vera. I said, look, dream girl. You'll be ready to leave, that's all.
0: Oh, what time does the plane take off, did you say?
1: Why, 11:40. We ought to leave here by 11.
0: And what happens to Thompson, Buster?
1: Well, I'll get everything set for a quiet pinch just after we leave. It'll louse up the stunt, doll, if it gets out that the Bureau picked the hood for this world. I gotta protect my client, you understand?
0: Oh, sure, Buster. I understand.
1: So Vera was set up to take Mr. Thompson's place if it was no deal with him. If it was a deal, then Thompson would fly off to Brazil, leaving me unexpectedly wealthy. I was sure Vera was a sensible type doll, not adverse to knowing a Joe who was in the chips. Well, along about 9:30, I went knocking at Thompson's door.
11: Come in.
1: Well, sir, another day of California sunshine.
11: Oh, you got it.
1: You said we'd have another talk.
11: Oh, talk's cheap.
1: All right, I'll level with you. I know your name isn't Thompson. I know why you didn't like being picked for this stunt. I know what's in that briefcase, and I know why you want to fly the coop. Huh?
11: You spoke yesterday about a deal.
1: Yeah.
11: How much?
1: $50.
11: $50?
1: Don't play footsie with me, Thompson. $50,000. $50,000.
11: $50,000?
1: Hot money like that, I'll have to trade off at a discount. But you'll be in Brazil getting your money's worth, dollar for dollar. Just take your briefcase, Mr. T, and unzip...
11: Just what do you think I have in this briefcase?
1: I don't think. I know.
11: Look, I'll tell you who I am and why, all about it.
1: Time's a waste, Mr. Thompson. In 10 minutes, I call the cops.
11: My name's Kirkwood. I came on the Chicago plane, not the one from Houston.
1: Ah, Vera was on the Chicago plane. She never saw you.
11: I came to Los Angeles to kill myself, Mr. Zant. To kill myself in such a way that I could never be identified. I'm going blind. I'll be totally blind 6 months from now.
1: Oh, come now, really? What are you giving me, Thompson?
11: 5 years. For 5 years, I went to eye specialists, New York, Philadelphia, Canada, spent every cent I had trying to find a cure.
1: Look, I got no time to brandish words with you.
11: Then I heard of this one doctor, a Viennese refugee, lives in Rio. He's cured cases like mine, but my money was gone.
1: Look, I'm going to fall.
11: Oh, no, why don't you believe me? I have a daughter, Mr. Zant. All I can leave her is my insurance. I thought if I disappeared... If it could never be proved I killed myself, that's why I didn't want to be recognized. That's why I grabbed for this wonderful chance, this free trip to Brazil.
1: And the briefcase, Mr. T, what's in the briefcase?
11: Dynamite.
1: What? Dynamite? I bet it's dynamite. You're some joker, Thompson. Were you going to kill yourself with dynamite?
11: So I couldn't be identified, yes.
1: Oh, oh, oh. Let me see the dynamite, Mr. T, the crisp green dynamite.
11: Don't touch that briefcase, Ant.
0: Buster, I've been turning the place inside out to find you.
1: Vera, leave us be.
0: But I just remembered. It's daylight saving time here on the coast. That plane leaves an hour earlier. Buster, watch out!
1: Hey! When I came to, there was Roman candles going off in my head, and Vera was tied to a chair with a towel stuffed in her mouth. The airplane ticket was gone out of my wallet, of course, but I saw by my watch there was still time. 10 minutes later, we was in my car, Vera and me, and halfway to the airport. I took a shortcut up through the hills and kept the gas pedal flat on the floor. It was a while before Vera said anything.
0: Buster, this will really blow up your stunt if you have Thompson pinched at the airport.
1: Oh, two-bit Hood's going to push me around.
0: Well, let's see if we can figure some way to get me on the plane quiet. And then after I've left, you nail Thompson.
1: Forget it. Forget the stunt, doll. Now I'm out for blood.
0: What time does that plane leave? I forgot.
1: 11:40 daylight saving, 10:40 standard. That Thompson. Claimed he came in on the other plane, not the one from Houston.
0: No kidding.
1: I said right off. You wouldn't know if he was on the same plane as you.
0: That's right, Buster.
1: And then when I ask about the briefcase, he says it's dynamite. After you saw that $500 bill with a serial number.
0: That's right, Buster.
1: Thompson didn't know the combination he was up against. Me and a sharp doll like you.
0: That's right, Buster.
1: You spotting that headline right off. And remembering that serial number 100%, that's... Yeah, it's funny, though.
0: What's funny?
1: Well, that you couldn't remember your room number or the time the plane leaves. If you got the memory you say you have.
0: That's right, Buster.
1: Hey, it's you. It isn't Thompson. You're the Texas hoodlum.
0: This gun's loaded, Buster. Turn off at the next side road.
1: You came on the Houston plane. You played me for a sucker.
0: I played you for what you are. Step on it.
1: Every last lead I got on Thompson, I got from you. If I ever trust another doll...
0: You won't live to worry about it, Buster. Turn right here.
1: Well, I'm kind of ticklish, so with Vera's gun nudging my ribs, I turn. It's an old car, pre-war. It sounded like it was splitting at the seams. She jabbed my ribs again, and I pushed the gas down and gave her everything she'd taken and... End of the road, doll. It's the cops.
0: I don't see any cops. Oh!
1: But you see, I got the gun, doll. You see that, don't you? Old Josephine here. She has a lovely habit. You give her too much gas, she resents it. She backfires. Bang, bang, bang. Which is tough on a doll's nerves if she's as jumpy as you are.
0: Buster, look. You couldn't make a deal, could you? Say, $50,000?
1: Say, that wouldn't be ethical. Which was the truth, but not quite the whole truth. It was worth kissing $50,000 goodbye to turn Vera in after she conned me the way I did, because one thing I can't stand, being taken over the hurdles by a doll. So that wound up the stunt. Thompson? Oh, he took off, okay. And the doctor in Rio handled his case. His eyes are 100% now, without cheaters. Me? Well... This 4th of July, I have nothing on the docket. But have I dreamed up one whale of a stunt for Thanksgiving? Let's see what you think. The moviegoer who arrives at Grauman's Chinese exactly at midnight gets a free Mandarin's uniform, all the chop suey he can eat...

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2: 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Next Thursday for Suspense, our stars will be Kathy and Elliot Lewis. The play is called Love, Honor, and Murder. And it is, as we say,
0: a tale well calculated to keep you in suspense.

0: Tonight's suspense play was produced and edited by William Speer and directed by Norman MacDonald. Music for Suspense is composed by Rene Garagank and Lucian Morawek and conducted by Lud Bluskin. The One Millionth Joe is an original play written for radio by Sylvia Richards. Jack Carson may currently be seen in the Columbia picture The Good Humor Man. Don't forget, next Thursday, same time, Autolite will present Suspense, starring Kathy and Elliot Lewis.
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0: The American economic system has brought greater material benefits to more people than any other system the world has ever known. 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

And now, tonight's presentation of radio's outstanding theater of thrills, Suspense. Tonight, we bring you a story of intrigue and ideological murder. So now, starring Mr. Ben Wright, here is tonight's suspense play, The Music Lovers.

0: Any word yet, Mallinson?
1: No.
0: Where's the car?
1: Around the corner. Walsh is listening in.
0: What's the matter?
1: Oh, bit of the pip, you know. Schoolboy's boggy. Acking cough.
0: Oh, you taken anything for it?
1: Everything.
0: No, too bad.
2: Just got a standby from Sergeant Flint, sir.
0: Good. Shove over, will you? It's cold standing out here.
3: 1A. 1A. Gray Saloon, Armstrong, Sidley. Number plate, LXB574. Proceeding west on Arrow Road. Just past Hazel Road intersection. I'm following. Over.
0: Let me have it, will you?
2: Here you are, sir.
0: To all cars, this is car 1A. Form roadblock at Scrubs Lane and Harrow Road. Flint, how far away is he? Over.
3: About half a mile, sir.
0: Right. If he turns off, let us know. Out. Right, jump on, Mallinson. Next corner, Walsh.
4: You know, I don't like to stand on the running board, Hendon.
0: Make you forget the pip.
4: I'm going to sneeze. Ah,
0: bless you.
4: Blast you.
0: Walsh.
2: Yes, sir.
0: Park behind that squad car pulling up.
2: Yes, sir.
4: Hope he smashes into the lot of us. Serve you right.
0: Serve him right, too. Well, now all we have to do is wait. Here he comes.
4: Hold on, you!
0: It's all right, Mallinson. They've got him. Have a look in the car, will you? Right.
5: Let go! Let go! My arm! My arm!
2: Stand still. That's better. This the man you want, sir?
0: That's the one. Now, you wish to make a statement?
6: Ask mine.
0: Where's Jeffrey Spencer?
6: Don't know what you're talking about.
4: Hendon!
0: Yes?
4: Would you come here for a second?
0: What's up?
1: In there. Back seat. It's Spencer.
0: Oh? Dead?
1: I don't think so. But from the looks of what they've done to him, he should be.
0: He was dying. Slow, sad death. There was no comfort in his leaving. No face or voice of a loved one. Only men in uniform. Strange men who wanted to be kind but couldn't. Jeffrey Spencer was a statistic. Aged 37. Employed by Staines Aircraft Industries. Senior engineer. Associate designer of experimental jet aircraft HX331. Romanticized as Staines Super Hawk. Jeffrey Spencer. Missing for 6 days. Believed kidnapped by agents seeking classified information on HX331. A statistic lying in the back seat of a gray car. A beaten, smashed body. Eyes staring up, full of pain, full of tears.
1: Ambulance is on its way. Is he conscious?
0: Yes.
1: Has he said anything?
0: He can't very well.
1: Oh.
0: Mr. Spencer? Can you hear me? Just blink your eyes twice if you can. Good. I will have you in the hospital very soon. Do you know who the men were who did this? Blink your eyes once if you want to say no. You've never seen them before? I see. They tried to get information from you about the new jet aircraft? Ah. Did you give it to them?
7: Good man.
0: Do you know how many there were? Five? Four? Uh-huh. Yes. Were they English or foreign? Mr. Spencer?
1: Close his eyes, will you? Was he very brave or very stupid not to tell them?
0: I don't imagine he thought much about it at the time.
8: Excuse me, sir. We've identified the driver, sir. Aaron Gibson. Lives across the road.
0: Oh, yes, I know who he is.
1: Must have been coming home. Now, what the devil was he going to do with Spencer?
0: He doesn't say anything, huh?
8: No, sir. Bad bargain, this one.
0: All right. Sergeant Flint here yet?
8: Yes, sir. He's waiting with the prisoner.
0: Good.
1: Look here, Hendon. There's a nice, quiet, empty shop over there. Why not let me take Gibson behind it? I'll find out who the others are.
0: Don't you think I'd like to do that myself? Come on. We'll see what we can do. Everything all right, sir? No, Flint, it isn't. Oh, Gibson. The man in the back seat is dead. He was beaten and tortured, and you're under arrest for murder.
6: I don't know nothing about that. I didn't even know anybody was back there.
0: Really? Well, before we take you down to the yard, we're going to find out one or two things from you.
6: Take my bitter oath, you don't.
0: Huh? Inspector Mallinson, where did you say that empty shop was?
1: Across the road. Of course, I was there.
0: Right.
6: Hey there, what's going on here?
0: Sergeant Flint.
9: Yes, sir.
0: Detective Walsh.
8: Yes, sir.
0: This is going to be absolutely against regulations. You understand?
6: Yes, sir. What are you going to do?
0: We're all going for a nice walk across the road.
6: Yeah, now, what are you taking me? If I'm under arrest, I got me rights. I ain't done nothing. What are you up to? I won't. All right, but you can't do this. You don't dare put a finger on me. I know the law. Struth, I don't know nothing about that guy in the car. Struth, I know. Somebody must have put him in there, huh? What you going to do? You can't hit me now. Oh, you're only trying to frighten me, that's it. A fat lot of good that'll do, yeah.
0: Flint, Walsh, hold his arms. Stand him against the wall.
9: Yes, sir.
6: You can't do this, you can't. This is England. I know about you, chap. You can't do this. I'll report
10: the
6: lot
10: really
6: of you. You can't do this.
0: We'll see. Now, loosen his tie and collar button, will you?
9: Yes, sir.
0: That's better. Now, Mr. Gibson, I think we're ready.
6: No.
0: Well, I want you to have a picture in your mind of Jeffrey Spencer's face when you and your friends were finished with him.
6: I never...
0: We'll start with the names of the other men. There were four of them, right?
6: I don't know. I mean, there were.
0: What was your part in it? Just reaching for a cigarette, Mr. Gibson. You're quite nervous tonight, aren't you? Ever notice where the flame's the hottest, Mallinson?
1: Hmm? Oh, yes, I suppose on the...
0: The cigarette tip's even hotter, though.
6: You wouldn't... You...
0: Now, Mr. Gibson, I'm going to tell you something. You took a chance, for whatever reason you had, to engage in work against a man who had done you no harm and against this country. Another man is dead, and the country, as you know, is in danger. As a policeman, I would be remiss in my duty were I not to at least venture an equal chance to get information from you.
6: It's against the law. It's against the law.
0: So is murder. Now, the names of the other men?
6: Will you let me go? Let me go!
0: Now, you men are all witness to the fact that the prisoner is attempting to escape. If his arm is broken in the process, it's completely within the law. So...
6: All right. I swear it. I don't know who they are. They paid me to hang about while they tried to get Spencer to talk, that's all. I was to drive him away when they'd finished.
9: Ah, that's much better. Now, who hired you for the job?
6: Chap at the aircraft factory.
9: Staines Aircraft?
6: Yes, I was a sweeper. Bloke asked me if I wanted to make a few quid.
9: You work there too?
6: I don't know. I never seen him before. Come up to me as I was leaving. It was outside the gate. Mm-hmm.
9: Well, why should he pick you?
6: I tell you, I don't know.
9: All right. Where did they take Spencer?
6: Place in Bronsbury Road.
9: Number?
6: 58.
9: You get that, Flint?
10: Yes, sir.
9: Who owns the house?
6: I told you, I don't know. I never went inside. I just hung about like I was told till they wanted me.
9: Yeah. Well, can you describe the man who hired you?
6: I don't know. Tall bloke, about your size. Thin, had a scar on the back of his left hand. He talked like a gent.
9: And where were you taking Spencer?
6: I was going to leave him by the railway goods yard. They said he was dead anyhow.
9: You know, Gibson, in a way I'm rather sorry you decided to talk. It would have been a great pleasure to... Oh, take him away, Walsh. Get him down to the yard.
8: Right, sir. Get a move on, Gibson.
6: Come on, I didn't have no right to do that. Mr. Ryan Whiteley's going to hear all about this. Wait and see. You too, you're going to hear.
1: Oh, we're going to be in for it all right when the commissioner gets wind of this.
9: No, not we, just me. I ordered you to help. You didn't do anything.
1: Would you have done if he hadn't talked?
9: I don't know. I honestly don't know. Well, as it is, I'm going to offer my resignation.
11: Oh, no, sir.
1: Oh, don't be an ass.
9: Third degree. Ever hear of it?
11: Well, you didn't hurt him, sir.
9: Questioning under duress, the same thing. Oh, well, let's see if I can get this cleaned up first. Now, what was that address, Flint?
11: 58 Bronsbury Road.
1: Well, they wouldn't be fool enough to hang about after this.
9: I know, but we can have a look. We had already known a number of things about Harold Gibson. Among them, the fact that he was employed by Staines Aircraft Works. The fact that he was a member of a subversive group which, up to that time, had engaged in nothing more physical than the passing out of pamphlets. However, Special Branch had learned, after the kidnapping of Jeffrey Spencer, that this group was immediately involved. We'd put a close watch on Gibson, believing that he might lead us to the kidnappers. What we didn't know when we arranged for his arrest was that he had picked up the body of Spencer from the address on Bronsbury Road. Somehow, he must have given our men the slip. Inspector Mallinson, Sergeant Flint, and I drove out there. We took two squad cars with us, and I had an idea that we were going to find number 58 Bronsbury Road vacant. But I was wrong.
1: Pretty swank looking.
9: Four cars. Lots of lights. Quite a party going on.
1: Nice party. They don't fool about when they play murder.
11: I've got the other men posted behind and outside the French window, sir.
9: All right. Ring it again, will you, Mallinson?
8: Oh, yes?
9: Scotland Yard, Chief Inspector Hendon.
8: Yes?
9: May we come in, please?
8: I don't understand. Was there something the matter?
9: A great deal, sir.
8: But I'm having a little music. My friends. I think you've made a mistake.
9: Oh, this is 58 Bronsbury Road.
8: Yes.
12: Who is it, dear?
8: The police, Jenny. I can't imagine.
12: Well, don't leave the door open, dear. There's a draught. Won't you come in, please?
9: Thank you.
12: Talk to them in the study, Leslie. And do hurry, dear. Oscar's promised to play Beethoven next. Excuse me.
8: This way, please.
9: Oh.
8: It's really very awkward, you know. I haven't the slightest idea why. Now, what's it all about?
9: Do you mind giving me your name, sir?
8: Leslie Addison.
9: We understand that a man named Spencer has been held in this house for the past 5 or 6 days.
8: What? What the devil do you mean, sir?
9: Exactly what I say.
8: Held here? By force?
9: Yes.
10: You must be mad. Well, it's a practical joke. Not very funny.
9: No, it wasn't very funny for Mr. Spencer either. He was murdered. Beaten to death.
10: Good Lord. But why do you think that
9: I don't think anything yet, Mr. Addison. However, I should like permission to search your house, please.
10: Blast it. All this is terribly embarrassing.
9: I'm sorry.
10: What are my guests going to think?
9: I haven't the slightest idea, sir.
10: Well, I suppose it's your duty. Do you mind waiting a moment? I'll call my wife. She'll take you upstairs. And for heaven's sake, don't wake the children.
1: Sounds as if our friend Gibson was lying to save his skin. I think we've made a bloomer, old boy.
9: Do you? I don't.
1: Oh?
9: Gibson said a man approached him outside the aircraft works, remember? Tall, thin man, about my height.
1: Oh, yes.
9: Have you noticed the back of Addison's left hand?
1: No. No, I didn't.
9: I did. Nasty scar on it. Man who hired Gibson had one, too. Mr. Leslie Addison.

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1: With uncanny astuteness and with unmatchable speed, the FBI in Peace and War breaks open a vicious multi-state racket in the shipment of perishable foods by playing on the greed of the wife of one of the racketeers involved in the tense story you'll hear over most of these same stations tomorrow night. 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
0: And now we bring back to our Hollywood soundstage Mr. Ben Wright, starring in tonight's production, The Music Lovers, a tale well calculated to keep you in

0: 58 Bronsbury Road was a pleasant house, quite large, with all the evidences of comfort and children, which would deny that such an incredible and foul murder had been committed within its walls. I left Flint and Inspector Mallinson to search the downstairs floor, and with Mrs. Addison went up the staircase. The whole thing seemed quite impossible. This rather tall and lovely grey-haired woman, the music in the drawing room floating after us. But I kept thinking of a scar on a man's hand.
1: I suppose you want to look into all the rooms, Inspector?
0: Please.
1: My husband tells me that you think a man was murdered here.
0: Quite right, madam.
1: This is my son's bedroom. I'll put on the light. But please make as little noise as you can. He's asleep. Only 9, you know.
0: Of course.

0: Would you mind telling me what you expect to find, Inspector?
1: Where murder has been committed, Mrs. Addison, we look for anything that may help us in a solution.
0: Oh. My daughter's room.
1: Huh.
0: She's 13. A likely age for a murderess, don't you think?
1: Mm-hmm. That door?
0: My room and my husband's. You'll find no skeleton in that cupboard, Inspector. Now, don't you feel rather silly about this, Inspector? If you've made a mistake, we shan't laugh at you. We shan't report it either.
1: That's very kind of you, Mrs. Addison.
0: It's utter nonsense. You don't think for one moment if Leslie had done this awful thing that we should have allowed the children to be here, do you?
1: The very fact that he might have done it at all seems to make the qualifying element rather academic.
2: Hendon!
1: Yes?
2: Something down here!
1: Right.
0: I hope you don't mind if I return to my guests.
1: Not at all, madam. We may have to join you in a little while.
0: That would be extremely impertinent of you.
1: Police, crime, arrest. They're all impertinent, Mrs. Addison.
0: I find your manner unspeakably rude. Both my husband and I have tried to help because we thought this was an important police matter. We shall report it to the commissioner in the morning. As soon as you have finished your ridiculous search, I must ask you to leave the house.
3: You know, I wouldn't be at all surprised if that lady turns out to be the leader of this mob.
1: Yeah, pretty cool. What have you found?
3: Oh, down this way.
1: We were quite convinced by now that this house harbored the core of a fanatic group whose seeming harmlessness made their operations all the more dangerous. Mallinson led me to a room at the far end of the house. A room which was soundproof. But we knew that when we closed the door and the sound of the music was completely obliterated.
3: Looks quite inoffensive, doesn't it? Desk, a few chairs, books.
1: Yes, it does. What did you find?
3: Well, they're pretty careful to get rid of all traces of Spencer's residence in here. But they missed something. Yeah, look at this. On the carpet.
1: It looks like impressions of a cot or a couch. Oh,
3: that's what I think.
1: The kids don't even know he's in here. They can't hear a thing outside. What a charming couple.
3: Oh, lovely parents too, I'll bet. Kiss the children goodnight, and then come down and tear out a fingernail or two.
1: You know, the awful thing is that they think that what they're doing is right. And they pass the poison on to a 9-year-old boy and a 13-year-old girl. Hello. Did you see this?
3: What?
1: Yeah, under the desk. They should have watched him more carefully.
3: It looks like a stain, a copy or tea or something.
1: Yes, it is. Convenience stain. Spells G-S. See? He left his calling card for us.
3: Jeffrey Spencer. That does it.
1: Right. Oh, this is going to be a nice thing for the kids upstairs. Mother and father arrested for murder and treason.
3: Yes, well, maybe it's better for them now than later. What the devil are we going to do with them?
1: Well, we'll take them along and then investigate relatives. If we find somebody with a healthy mind, perhaps they'll take them in. Come on, let's get it over with. We left the soundproof room and I shut the door on a modern scene of Inquisition. There were 8 people in the drawing room, including the Addisons. It was an extraordinary tableau. Music, warm winter fire, brandy glasses, friendliness of an upper middle class home. And the people, the only dissonant note. They watched us come in, wary, perhaps a little frightened. And as I looked at the faces, I wondered how many of them shared the guilt.
4: Are you satisfied now, Inspector?
1: Yes, thank you.
4: I'll see you to the door.
1: Mrs. Addison, will you please wake up your children and get them dressed? I'll wait.
0: I think this has gone far enough. Leslie, ring up Scotland Yard.
1: There's no point to it, you know. Now, if you have any feelings at all for your children, you'll make it as easy as you can for them.
4: How dare you invade the privacy of my home? Come out with this frightful accusation. I've never...
1: We have proof that Geoffrey Spencer was held prisoner in this house. And that you vainly attempted to extort government information from him. He died from the injuries you inflicted. All right, now everyone in this room is under arrest. If you're not involved, you'll not be charged.
0: The fascist British police. I knew we'd live to see it.
1: Did you, Mrs. Addison? That's odd. Because I hoped that I would never live to see what I'd seen here tonight. Paid spies. Living your lie in comfort with everything you condemn. Worse than the people who hire you. Someday we'll exterminate the lot. And when we do, perhaps a kid like yours upstairs will have a chance.
4: You are to pass out tracts on a street corner, Inspector. God and country.
1: Quite worthwhile reading matter, I think, sir. Flint, ring the yard and ask them to send a van here, would you?
5: Yes, sir.

Suspense, in which Mr. Ben Wright starred on tonight's presentation of The Music Lovers. 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

0: Suspense is produced and directed in Hollywood by Anthony Ellis, who also wrote tonight's story of Suspense. 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Featured in the cast were Richard Peel, Bill Shepard, Irene Tedrow, Raymond Lawrence, Stan Jones, and Hans Conried.
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2: And now, with a case of nerves and the performance of Edward G. Robinson, Autolite hopes once again to keep you in suspense.
3: Got off the train in Toledo and walked through the station to the street. I passed up the waiting taxi and swung aboard a bus. Taxi drivers are likely to remember you, and I couldn't take a chance on that. I hadn't paid any attention to the bus. I didn't know what the line was or where it was going. It didn't make any difference. I didn't know Toledo very well anyway. I watched out the window, and when I came to a likely neighborhood, I got off. Strange, unfamiliar quarter of the city, and yet familiar because every city has neighborhoods like it. Drab, faceless houses looking almost alike. And then most of them, drab men and women, anxious to make a dollar by renting a room.
4: Now, this here is a nice room. It's the best one I got. Your windows on two sides. There's a nice soft bed.
3: Well, I'll take it.
4: How long you figure on staying?
3: Oh, just overnight. I'll pay you now.
4: Oh, well, that's $2, please.
3: Yeah. Oh.
4: What's the matter, mister? Are you sick?
3: Yes, yes, I'm very sick. Is there a doctor near here?
4: Hey, you are sick.
3: Yeah, I think I'll go to bed. That doctor...
4: Oh, yeah, there's Dr. Martin just around the corner. He's young, but he's good.
3: Well, would you call him for me, please? Ask him to come right up. Oh.
4: Yeah, sure. Right away.
3: Come in.
5: I'm Dr. Martin. You're Mr.
3: My name is Wentworth, Doctor. James Wentworth.
5: Oh, yes.
3: I just got into town. I'm afraid I'm in for my old trouble again.
5: Oh, what's that, Mr. Wentworth?
3: Trigeminal neuralgia.
5: Ah.
3: I had bad attacks before. Yeah,
5: just where is the pain?
3: Here. And here.
5: Oh, yes. Now, if you'll...
3: No. Don't touch it. It's like a red-hot iron, even the draft of air.
5: I know. Really, you should have that nerve operated.
3: Yes, I'm going to have it down when I get home.
5: Oh, and where's that?
3: Cleveland.
5: Cleveland. I know a lot of men there. Who's your doctor?
3: Dr. Fletcher.
5: Lawrence Fletcher.
3: Yes. Andrew. Andrew R. Fletcher.
5: I don't recall him.
3: Well, he's waiting to clear up a heart condition before he operates.
5: Oh, yes, very sound. Now, how did this attack come on?
3: Oh, the way they always do. I was shaving and I touched the nerve with the razor.
5: Yes, the trigger point. It's very typical.
3: Well, that doesn't help me when that nerve starts jumping.
5: When will you be back in Cleveland?
3: About 3 days.
5: I'll give you a prescription. This is morphine, quarter grain. You've taken it before?
3: Yes, it's the only thing that gives me any relief.
5: Well, then I don't have to tell you about it. I'll drop this off at the drugstore and have them send it up.
3: Well, thank you, Doctor. Tell them to hurry.
5: And I'd better give you a shot right now.
3: Huh? Oh, you know, Doctor, I think the pain isn't so bad now. I don't like to take more than I have to.
5: Oh, well, if you're sure you can get along...
3: Well, yes, I can make out all right. I'll hold the tablets until later. I paid Dr. Martin, young Dr. Martin of Toledo, and he left. I waited for the package to arrive from the drugstore. Then I stayed the night so the landlady wouldn't think it was peculiar. In the morning, I got on the train and went back to Cleveland to the hospital with the little white tablets in my pocket. The little white tablets with which I would kill Louise. It had been so simple to deceive the young, impressionable doctor. So simple to counterfeit the symptoms that I'd seen Louise react to for 4 years now. It would keep her in bed for 4 years more.

0: rate. A 20. 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Too long indeed. Dr. Bantu, I had to come every day now. The nurse had to be on hand day and night to combat Louise's attacks, to quiet the raging nerve with morphine. Yes, but not for long. In my pocket were the little white tablets that would bring her peace. I went into the hospital kitchen.
1: Oh, hello, Mr.
0: Baker. Oh, hello, Nellie. I'd like to bring Mrs. Baker a milk.
1: Of course. I'll just give it a touch of the fire to take the chill out. I've missed you. Been away, I hear, Mr. Baker.
0: Yes, I had to go out of town.
1: And you ask me it's a good thing. For you, I mean. You needed a change. The hospital day after day was telling on you.
0: Oh, I don't think so.
1: Yes, it was. I could see. You're a good man, Mr. Baker. Believe me, it's like a saint you're bearing your trials. Not like some others I could mention.
0: Well, isn't the milk ready, Nellie?
1: It is, it is. There we are. Spoonful of sugar. Just the way Mrs. Baker likes it.
0: Well, thank you, Nellie.
1: And give Mrs. Baker my regards.
0: Yes, I'll do that, Nellie. Now, it was just a matter of stepping into an alcove on the way to Louise's room, dropping the white tablets into the warm milk. Sugar would mask the bitter taste. Oh, here. An ideal spot.
2: Mr. Baker.
0: Huh? Oh, nurse.
2: Did I startle you? I didn't mean to.
0: No, of course not.
2: Oh, bringing just... Mrs. Baker a milk, I see. Well, I'm going up there myself. May I keep you company?
0: Yes, of course, of course. Nurse White walked beside me to Louise's room. The chance for the night was gone. Another night of pain for Louise. I felt the sudden anger of the nurse. And a moment later, I realized how unreasonable it was. It was hard to be angry with anyone so pert, so alive, so beautiful. Even in her severe uniform, she managed to remain feminine, provocative. It was always a flower at her shoulder. Today, it was a sprig of flowering dogwood. And her quiet, unprofessional perfume was an exciting tingle in my nostrils. And then, we were in front of Louise's door.
2: Hello, Mrs. Baker. Look what I brought you.
3: Albert, dear.
0: Hello, darling.
3: Oh, I'm so glad you're back, darling. I missed you.
0: I missed you, too. Here's your milk.
3: You never forget, do you, Albert?
0: How was your day?
3: Just fine. Wasn't it, Miss White?
2: Oh, yes, Mrs. Baker. A very good day, all things considered.
0: Well, I'm glad. I brought you something else, Louise.
3: Oh, the locket. Mm. Oh, thank you, Albert, for remembering. Look, nurse, isn't it beautiful?
2: Oh, it is. It's an old piece, isn't it?
3: It belonged to my mother.
0: I had to hunt all over the house for it. Whatever gave you the sudden notion you wanted it anyway?
3: I don't know. I've had a feeling I'll be joining Mother soon.
0: Oh, Louise, please don't talk that way.
2: Now, Mrs. Baker, you're going to be up on your feet before you know it. And that's almost enough talking tonight, Mr. Baker.
0: No.
2: Mrs. Baker, do you want me to leave a tablet for you?
3: Yes, thank you, dear.
2: Here you are. I hope you don't need to take it. Well, good night.
0: Good night, Miss White. The tablet. You've been taking it every night?
3: Well, I try not to. But lately, the pain...
0: Yes, I know.
3: Oh, Albert, dear, you deserve something better than this.
0: Please, please, dear.
3: Now, your nose to the grindstone to pay for the doctors and nurses.
0: Oh, don't worry.
3: A little handball at the club and then... This room.
0: Yes, but you're going to get better, dear. You must believe the doctor.
3: That's what Pauline says.
0: Pauline?
3: The nurse.
0: Oh, yes, of course. Oh, is she looking out for you all right?
3: She's a dear. And very pretty, don't you think?
0: Pretty? Yes, I suppose so. I hadn't noticed.
3: I used to be pretty. You used to embarrass me sometimes the way you looked at me.
0: But you're still beautiful, Louise. You'll always be.
3: I'm sorry, dear. I won't talk like that again. You'd better go now, Albert. I'll try to sleep.
0: Yes. Well, good night, dear. I'll see you tomorrow.
2: Mr. Baker.
0: Oh. Miss White. I thought you'd gone.
2: I wanted to talk to you, Mr. Baker.
0: Yes?
2: It's about Mrs. Baker. She worries me. Her mental state is very low. You heard how she talked about her mother, the locket.
0: Yes, I heard.
2: She needs something, I don't know what, to snap her out of this mood. I just thought I'd mention it to you.
0: Yes, thanks. Oh, where are you going?
2: To put the morphine away.
0: You know, I don't see why Dr. Vantua doesn't give her more of that stuff. She needs it. Yet you ration it out as though it were poison.
2: Well, it is poison, Mr. Baker. That's why I'm particularly careful about Mrs. Baker.
0: But you don't think she'd actually...
2: Oh, well, usually the ones who talk about it don't do it, Mr. Baker, so I wouldn't worry.
0: Hmm.
2: Well, good night.
0: Wait a minute.
2: Yes?
0: Miss White. Pauline, isn't it?
2: Why, yes, I didn't think you knew.
0: Well, would you mind, when we were alone, if I called you Pauline?
2: I'd like it.
0: Thanks. Well, you know, this is an awful thing to ask, but... Well, you know, it's been pretty lonely for me.
2: Oh, yes, I know. That is, I can guess.
0: Well, would you let me take you to dinner this evening?
2: Why, thank you, Mr. Baker. I'd love it. I'm off duty at 8.
0: Well, I'll pick you up then. And, Pauline...
2: Yes, Mr. Baker?
0: My name's Albert.
2: At 8, then. Albert.
0: My heart sang. She was perfect. Everything was perfect. I had my poison. I had my witnesses. Louise had said just the right things in their presence, talking about her locket, making her veiled hints at suicide. How beautifully everything fell into place. I started toward the lobby door when I heard my name.
4: Oh, Baker! I say, Baker!
0: Oh, Dr. Vantua, how are you? Oh,
4: fine, fine. Say, I want you to meet someone. This is Dr. Martin of Toledo.
0: I looked at him, at the man who stepped forward to shake hands with me, and my mouth went dry. This was Dr. Martin of Toledo who had given me my murder prescription. The eager, bumptious young man who stood there now looking straight into my eyes and saying...
5: Hello. How's that bad nerve of yours?
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0: I was caught flat-footed. I couldn't answer, couldn't even turn and hide. Dr. Martin stared at me a minute, unbelievingly, and then his jaw hardened. After a long time, he put out his hand. Because there was nothing else to do, I took it.
4: Oh, this is Mr. Baker, Doctor. It's his wife who has this trigeminal condition.
5: His wife, eh?
4: Well, yes, of course. You didn't think I meant Mr. Baker, did you? He's as strong as an ox.
5: Yes, I can see that. No.
4: I ran into Dr. Martin in the doctor's lounge, Baker. He was telling me about a case he just saw in Toledo. Was Toledo, wasn't it, Martin? Symptoms were remarkably similar to Mrs. Baker's, remarkably. I thought he might like to look in on Mrs. Baker. You don't mind?
9: She's sleeping, I think.
4: Oh, it's too bad. Well, another time, perhaps, eh, Doctor?
9: Oh, yes, certainly, Doctor.
4: Well, I've got to run. Glad I ran into you, Martin. Have lunch sometime, eh?
9: Yes, glad to.
4: I'll see you later, Baker.
9: Yeah, sure, Doctor, sure. I'll have to be going myself now,
10: oh,
9: Mr. Baker.
10: Wait, Doctor. I want to talk to you.
9: Don't see that there's anything to talk about.
10: Yes, but there is. I want you to know that I, what happened in Toledo yesterday?
9: You don't have to explain. I understand.
10: You understand? You didn't say anything, Dr. Vantura.
9: Well, why should I? It's none of my business.
10: None of your business?
9: Of course. I admit I didn't have you tagged as an addict.
10: Addict?
9: Yes. You don't look like one, and that trick of refusing an immediate shot, well, I'm going to hand it to you. You fooled me completely. And using your wife's symptoms. Very clever. I don't doubt you can get a supply whenever you need it with that routine.
10: Oh, no. I assure you.
9: Oh, please, don't bother to lie to me. I guess I ought to thank you for teaching me that trick. It won't work again on this baby, believe me. And now, if you'll excuse me, Mr. Baker, or Mr. Wentworth, I'm heading for a spot of handball.
10: Oh, wait.
9: Yes?
10: No hard feelings?
9: No, of course not.
10: Look, Doctor, if you really mean that about no hard feelings, and if you haven't got a partner, well, I play a pretty good game.
9: Now, that's what I call a switch, anyway. All right, hop in.

0: an addict. He took me for an addict, working on any dodge I could to get a supply of dope. Yes, but later, when he heard of Louise's death, he'd remember. I had no idea what I was going to do. I only knew that I couldn't let him go. He drove me over to the athletic club. He wasn't a member, but he held a courtesy card from a Toledo club, and he signed me in as his guest, laughing as James Wentworth. He was a fast man on the court, younger, too. I'd have had a hard time keeping up with him in any circumstances, but as it was, he beat me easily. I could think of only one thing, that he was dangerous. Dangerous, and I had to get rid of him somehow.
1: It's a nice backhand you've got there, Baker. Yeah. Wish I could handle those tough ones half as well.
0: Oh, never mind the compliments, Doctor. Just remember the final score and be satisfied.
1: Say, how about a sweat out? They've got a good steam room here.
0: Yeah, sounds good to me.
1: Here, this way, then. Oh, take your towel.
0: Oh. Boy! Oh, boy, this is hot.
1: Sit on your towel.
0: Yeah, good idea.
1: Oh, that was lucky for me you came along.
0: Mm.
1: Place is dead today, not a soul here.
0: Well, I enjoyed it.
1: Oh,
0: hot, isn't it?
1: Yeah. Say, Baker, you know, I misjudged you. Sorry.
0: Oh, that's all right. Forget it.
1: You know, you really could do something for your trouble.
0: Yes? Yeah?
1: We've got a sanitarium in Toledo that have been having pretty good luck with addiction lately.
0: I scarcely heard him. I only realized that we were alone, clouded in steam, not even visible to any casually curious person looking through the glass square in the door. This was my chance. I'd never get another like it.
1: Take nerve, of course.
0: I picked up my towel.
1: What are you doing?
0: I'm sorry, Martin, but there's no other way. Whipped my towel over his head and got behind him where his flailing arms couldn't reach me. I didn't want to leave any marks on him. With my free hand, I covered his mouth and pinched his nostrils shut through the towel. He fought hard. But in a few minutes, he hung limp in my arms. And after a few minutes more, I knew he was dead. I left him there, hidden in the steam. In the locker room, I dressed quickly, parted my hair on the wrong side, and plastered it down in a way I'd never normally wear it. The man at the reception desk barely glanced at me as I passed him. Later, when they found Martin, they'd look for a man named Wentworth. They'd never find him because he didn't exist. It wasn't even that close. The papers reporting Martin's death put the cause down to heart failure brought on by the shock of exercise in the steam room. They didn't mention a companion. It wasn't important. And I waited anyway. A week. Waited and watched carefully. Because now not only Louise's future was at stake, but my own and Pauline's.
2: There's the nurse's quarters, darling. Mm. Better not come any nearer.
0: Oh, Pauline, dearest.
2: I know, darling, I know. Oh, you must let go now.
0: Oh,
2: I'm on late already.
0: No, not
2: yet. Albert.
0: No, yes, dear.
2: I'm leaving the hospital. I'm taking a job in Chicago.
0: You know what?
2: Yes. This is hopeless. I can't stand it. Taking care of your wife, smiling at her, seeing the two of you together.
0: But you can't do it. I couldn't live without you. Now that I found you.
2: What do you think this is going to do to me?
0: But I can't. When are you going?
2: I'm giving notice tomorrow.
0: Tomorrow?
2: Oh, my darling. Goodbye.
0: Pauline! She was gone. She said goodbye. So I knew what you meant. When I saw her again, it would be in the hospital across Louise's bed. She'd be Miss White and I'd be Mr. Baker. No, I couldn't stand that now. Yes, but there was one sure way to hold her. The little white tablets were still in my pocket.

0: Louise?
1: Albert, dear.
0: I brought you your milk.
1: Oh, thank you, dear. Hold this, will you, please?
0: What's that? Oh, your locket.
1: It's beautiful, isn't it? Who shall I leave it to, I wonder? Miss White. She's a sweet girl.
0: Oh, Louise, now don't talk that way, Louise. You're not going to...
1: I'd like her to have it. I'll take the milk now, Albert.
0: She drank it. I had to clench my jaws to keep from crying out. She smiled and held out the empty glass to me. And it was over. I went home and tossed sleeplessly, waiting for the inevitable. Hello? Yes? Yes? No, I'll be right over. Dr. Vantour was outside Louise's room and a white-faced Pauline and Nellie from the kitchen as I hurried up the corridor.
2: Baker.
0: Oh, doctor. Doctor, can I go in?
2: No. Baker, your wife is dead.
0: What? Dead? Oh, but I don't understand. I thought she was improving, that you planned to operate.
2: She died of an overdose of morphine.
3: Oh, Mr. Baker, I'm terribly sorry.
4: I am too, Mr. Baker.
0: Yes, but how could she get it?
2: That's what I intend to find out. She took it in this glass of milk. There are traces left. Nellie here says you brought it up to her.
3: I didn't want to, Mr. Baker.
0: That's all right, Nellie. Well, of course I took it up. I did every night. Everybody in the hospital knows that.
2: Yes, I knew it also. Was anybody in the room when you brought it?
0: No. Just Louise.
2: And you saw her drink the milk?
0: No, doctor. She didn't drink it then, not until after I'd gone. She did that frequently.
4: Well, that's right, doctor.
2: Yes, I know that, too. Only last night, before she drank it, she managed to dissolve in it a lethal dose of morphine. I've checked the hospital supply. Every tablet is accounted for. We keep a very strict count, you know.
0: Yes, I know that.
2: Have you anything to say, Baker?
0: Well, I hardly know. I'm stunned.
4: Doctor, what do you mean? Surely you're not accusing Mr. Baker.
2: I'm not accusing anyone. That will be up to the police.
0: Now, wait a minute, doctor. You're making a mistake.
2: It seems perfectly clear.
0: Yes, but I didn't kill her.
2: Oh, no? Then how did she die?
0: Well, she took her own life. She'd hinted more than once. Miss White, you remember?
4: Yes, doctor. I spoke to Mr. Baker about it myself. You know she was very depressed.
2: That's true, nurse, but the morphine, it must have come from the outside. We'd have missed it.
0: No, wait a minute. The tablet you left for her each night.
2: Yes, I ordered that.
0: What of it? Instead of taking it, she saved it. Well, she must have. It's the only way it could have happened.
4: Well, that's it, doctor. It must be. For the past week, she's been exhausted and drawn in the morning, yet the tablets were always gone.
2: Well, if that's the case, nurse, how does it happen that you failed to find them? Well, she couldn't leave her bed. You bathed her and changed the linen every day.
0: The locket.
2: The locket?
0: Yes. Yes, of course. You remember, Miss White? She made such a point of asking me to bring it to her. And then the way she talked about joining her mother.
4: Yes, I do. I do remember.
0: She wanted you to have the locket, Pauline. It was her last wish. Now, where is it?
2: I have it here. It's clutched in her hand. Let's... Police headquarters, please.
0: You have to notify them?
2: Yes, I do. Police headquarters? Give me homicide.
0: Please. Homicide?
2: Yes, I'll wait.
0: Are you out of your mind? I just got through explaining everything.
2: Yes, you explained everything, including what still puzzled me. You see, Baker, you were right about this locket. Your wife did have a reason for wanting it. Look, I'll open it. You see? It's full. 1, 2, 3, 4, 5, 6, 7 quarter grain morphine tablets that she saved at the cost of 7 nights of agony. And she would have taken them last night. Only you beat her to it.

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2: 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Next Thursday for Suspense, our star will be Charles Boyer. The play is called The Case of Henri Vibard. And it is, as we say,
0: a tale well calculated to keep you in suspense.

0: Tonight's suspense play was produced and edited by William Spear and directed by Norman MacDonald. Music for Suspense is composed by Lucian Morawek and conducted by Lud Bluskin. A Case of Nerves is an original play written for radio by Lawrence Goldman. Edward G. Robinson may soon be seen in My Daughter Joy, an Alexander Korda production for London Films. In the coming weeks, you will hear such stars as Broderick Crawford, Jack Carson, and Kathy and Elliot Lewis. And don't forget, next Thursday, same time, Autolite will present Suspense, starring Charles Boyer.
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6: Dr. Cream.
7: May I see her now, Doctor?
6: Dr. Cream, there was nothing I could do. I'm sorry, terribly sorry. I tried everything.
7: You tried everything? Sorry.
6: I did what I could. It was too late. Don't go in now.
7: Oh, I must go in. I must see her.
6: I'm sorry.
7: Emily. Emily. Baby girl. Emily. Emily. My wife's dead.
6: Come away. I'll attend to things.
7: You don't understand. She's dead. I wasn't with her. I didn't know Emily, my love. My little girl.
6: Doctor, please, get up.
7: She can't be my life. Emily. Emily. Emily. Emily. That was Emily, my only wife. She left me a widower with an income of £400 a year. It's rather extraordinary how long it took her to die. To look at the girl, you'd never have thought it. She was thin and sickly, but in possession of what must have been the constitution of an ox. I'd been poisoning her steadily for 6 months and expected her certainly to die within three. It was a case history for the medical journal. So I wrote them a paper about it, anonymously, of course.
8: Inspector Waring.
9: Sergeant Dean, sir. I've got a letter here from the editor of the medical journal.
8: Why did they forward it to the yard?
9: There's a manuscript that came with the letter. Just a moment, sir. Hmm. Resistance to physiological action of alkaloid poisoning. Case history EC, quite anonymous.
8: What's the matter with that?
9: The medical journal people seem to feel that the man who wrote it did the job, too.
8: Put it on my desk. I'll be there in half an hour.
9: Right, sir.
7: Three weeks after Emily died, I made arrangements to move to London. There was no trouble, but then I hadn't thought there would be. The good doctor had made out a certificate based upon the history which I supplied. I had decided upon a refined intestinal disorder which bore a magnificent Latin name and closely paralleled the symptoms brought about by the poison administered. So much for the late and unlamented Emily Cream.
10: Sure as how you'll find this room most suitable, sir.
7: Oh, Dr. Cream, Dr. Neil Cream, ma'am.
10: Oh, how nice. I have another boarder who's a doctor. Well, very nearly. Medical student, don't you know? Mr. Bridgman, ever such a nice gentleman.
7: Really?
10: You'll find a very refined atmosphere in my house, doctor. And scrupulously clean. Very scrupulous.
7: I'm sure of that, Mrs. Minns. I think this will do very nicely.
10: May I ask, Doctor, how long you plan to allow us the pleasure of your company?
7: I'm afraid I have no idea of that, Mrs. Minns. You see, I only just arrived from Hull. My wife died there a month ago.
10: Oh, how sad. How terribly sad.
7: See, I thought that here in London I might forget. You look understanding. You do understand, don't you?
10: Oh, poor dear man. Of course. Oh, my, how I understand. I'm a widow myself. Only my daughter Daisy and me. How I do feel for you.
7: You're so kind.
10: Oh, not at all, I'm sure. You will join us for tea, won't you?
7: Oh, I should be delighted. Thank you so much. I had found a boarding house in Bloomsbury off the Tottenham Court Road. The proprietress, Mrs. Minns, was a tall, bony sort of woman, a type that I particularly despise, not at all nourishing to a man of my disposition. Now, the daughter she'd mentioned, I hoped would be a better prospect, but I knew that I would have to be careful there. After unpacking, I went down to tea.
10: Oh!
7: I'm awfully sorry. I didn't mean to bother.
11: Oh, it's quite all right, I'm sure. You must be the new boarder, Dr. Cream.
7: Yes, I've been asked in to tea.
11: Oh, they're waiting for you. You're in for it. I'll pass muster, as poor old Dad used to say.
7: Dear, oh dear, is that dreadful?
11: Ah, you'll see.
7: It's bad as that, huh?
11: Worse. Oh, excuse me, I've got to put the kettle on. Maid's day off, you know.
7: May I help you?
11: Oh, of course not.
7: Then you could help me pass muster when we come back.
11: Oh, you know, you're not at all what I expected.
7: What did you expect?
11: Well, from the way Mum talked, I don't know. Oh, all right, come along.
7: Daisy Minns was not a beauty by any means, but there was a spark, an honesty, good humor that I found most enjoyable. We got on famously, but it was too soon to think about Daisy. Perhaps later. It was the evening of the fourth day after my arrival in London that I met Mildred Vickers. It was at a pub in Hammersmith. She was a sweet little thing. Large brown eyes, rosy cheeks, perhaps encouraged by a touch of rouge. Altogether delightful. I must say that I flattered her with attentions not usually received, you know, flowers, dinner, the theater. She was very grateful. Oh, Todd. You?
12: Yes. Goodbye. Thanks very much.
7: Goodbye?
12: I wanted to tell you earlier tonight, I can't see you anymore.
7: You can't? You're joking.
12: I'm not. You've been a duck. We've had a lovely time, but it's finished. My young man's coming home tomorrow. He phoned me this morning from Southampton. His boat's come in.
7: Your young man? Your young man.
12: Shh, you'll wake up the whole house.
7: Millie, you'll be the death of me. Now, come along. Let's get inside.
12: You can't. I'm serious. It's like you said, laughs and all sorts of fun. It's over. Now, you be a good boy and...
7: Now, you get inside.
12: Oh, stop it. Don't you go against me.
7: Millie, I'm sorry. I didn't mean to lose my temper, but you know, the way you told me, you know, it's a shock. I thought you were joking.
12: I'm sorry. Really, I am.
7: I'm very fond of you, Millie. A chap gets fond of, and then... well... One last kiss, Millie, just one last kiss.
12: Of course. I knew you'd be a sport about it.
7: Millie, I can't let you go. I can't.
12: Oh, crikey.
7: Now, Millie, let's talk it over.
12: There's nothing to talk.
7: I'm just going to sit quietly and talk. I promised I'm not going to make any trouble for you. I just want you to understand.
12: Understand what? I'm tired.
7: Now, please, it's not too much to ask. We'll just have one drink and you listen to me. And if you want me to go, I'll go. I'll quietly, no bother. Everything's serene.
12: I'm sorry. It all sounds ever so sad, but my young man's coming in tomorrow. And...
7: Will you stop talking about your young man? Millie, I didn't mean that. You know, I'm not angry, but please, will you look here? There's so much that I can give you. I'm not young, you know, anymore, but you found me attractive. You do find me attractive, don't you? Well, don't you? What are you smiling about? What the heck? What are you laughing at? Millie!
12: Stop your shouting. You think I want the police on me?
7: No. No, you want me to go?
12: That's right.
7: Well, I'll be as good as my word then, Millie. There's no hard feelings.
12: Of course not, silly.
7: Farewell drink?
12: Not for me, thanks.
7: Just a splash. We're going to drink to your young man.
12: Wouldn't he just laugh if he knew?
7: Wouldn't he just?
12: You ought to find yourself a nice widow. Someone like you. And settle down.
7: Yes, I know what you mean, Millie. Here we are.
12: Thanks. Now, off it. Like a good boy.
7: Millie, I suppose I really should tell you that I don't care about you at all. That nonsense that I was saying before. I didn't mean it, you know. I don't quite understand why I said anything. You're not worth it. You nasty little... Yeah. That burns, doesn't it? It doesn't burn for long, though. You annoyed me very much by chucking me over. Not that I cared because of you, but me, you see. And it isn't going to be long. I just want you to know. Can you hear me? I just want you to know that every time we went to a public place together, I was ashamed. Ashamed to be seen with someone like you. Good night.

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0: And now, Autolight brings back to our Hollywood soundstage Mr. Charles Laughton in Elliot Lewis's production of Neil Cream, Doctor of Poison, a dramatic report well calculated to keep you in...

0: And for the next two or three nights, I stayed in at the boarding house. I don't think I felt well. At least I couldn't sleep. My sleep wasn't at all restful. I had dreams. Horrible, frightening dreams. I remember that just before I dropped off to sleep one night, soon after Millie was taken, that I thought to myself that I must speak to Mrs. Mintz about the cooking. All that heavy stuff.
1: Dr. Cream! Dr. Cream! Doctor! Dr. Cream! Wake up! Wake up, Doctor. It's all right. It's all right.
2: Help!
0: In the matter?
1: I hope you'll forgive the liberty, sir. I'm afraid you were having a nightmare. It sounded as though you were being murdered.
0: Murdered? You thought I was, did I say anything?
1: You screamed, sir.
0: Oh, is that all?
1: It sounded... Well, I'm awfully sorry.
0: That's quite all right. It's very good of you to be concerned. You're that young medical student Mrs. Mintz told me about, aren't you, Mr....
1: Bridgman, sir.
0: Yeah, that's right, Bridgman. We shall have a chat one day soon. Lunch, perhaps. You specializing?
1: I haven't made up my mind yet, Doctor.
0: Good, good, good. Lots of time for that,
1: Yes. Well, I think I'd better go back to bed.
0: I would have sorry to have troubled you.
1: Not at all, sir. Good night.
0: Good night. Wonder, is he lying? Did I say something? Did he hear it? I wonder.
3: Blast!
0: But 2 weeks passed and I was safe. Nobody knew, nobody, unless Mr. Edward Bridgman, the medical student. I'd taken him to lunch two or three times, and we'd talked medicine for the most part. But he had a way of looking, curious and knowing. I decided to write the letter to Scotland Yard.
4: Commissioner, Inspector Waring here. I think we've got something more on that poison case in Hull and Millie Vickers. Here's a letter. It says, to whom it may concern, I have information which can lead to the arrest of the person responsible for the murder of Millie Vickers in Hammersmith. Is it worth £3,000? If so, leave the money at the pillar box on the corner of Kensington and Earl's Court Road. Plain wrapping paper will do. And it's signed A. O'Brien, Private Detective. Yes, sir. Yes, we'll see to it straight away.
0: It was aggravating not to be able to learn whether the police had accepted my offer. I could have used the money, but other more important things were occupying my time. Mr. Bridgman, I loathe bright young men, and I had a feeling that he was watching me cleverly and carefully. I had to put a stop to that. He knew, that was certain, so I took to following him. As far as I could make out, he didn't voice his suspicions to the police, but there was a girl. He met her from time to time. And one day when they were having tea together, I think he saw me. Because from where I stood outside the tea shop, I saw Mr. Bridgman lean across the table and talk rapidly to his sweetheart. And that would have to be taken care of. It was. A week later. I beg your pardon.
5: Oh, yes?
0: Now, you must think me awfully rude. But aren't you Edward Bridgman's young lady?
5: Why, yes, but I don't believe...
0: We haven't met. Edward's told me so much about you, though. I saw you together as I went by on the bus last week. You were coming out of a tea shop.
5: That's right, in Oxford Street.
0: Yes. Now, look here. Mm-hmm. I've wanted to meet you for a long time to talk about Edward.
5: Oh?
0: Well, I mean, you're going together, and I saw...
5: I suppose so, in a way.
0: Exactly. I'm very fond of him, you know. As a matter of fact, I've spoken to some colleagues of mine in the profession, you understand. And your Edward has a future, I think.
5: Why, that's sweet of you, Mr...
0: No, it's Dr. Cream.
5: Of course, he has spoken of you. You're staying at the same boarding house.
0: Yes, we are. I hope he's hope he said nice things.
5: Oh, yes, but you know Edward. He doesn't talk much about anybody, does he?
0: Yes. That is what I wanted to talk to you about. Now, do you think we could go somewhere? Would you like a spot of tea which I could drink?
5: Well, I don't know. You see, I really should.
0: Please, it's really important to Edward. Clever little devil, but a rotten actress. You know Edward. He doesn't talk much about anybody. Does he? Ugh. Because I could see through our plan perfectly well. Trap me into an admission of guilt and then call the police, but I was ready for that. Well, it was a little sad. I didn't even know her name. She had a pretty face. And a pretty figure. No name. Just Mr. Bridgman's young lady. It was dark when we walked along the quiet road leading to our house. I'd been the perfect gentleman and had escorted her home. She died behind a hedge. Convulsively, but within 3 minutes. I made sure that there was no outcry, nobody heard, nobody saw, and nobody cared, except perhaps for a medical student. To whom it may concern, ask Mr. Edward Bridgman, who lives in Mrs. Min's boarding house, what he knows about the murders of Millie Vickers and Joyce Hamilton. He killed them both. I offer this information, Gratis A. O'Brien, private detective. Yes?
3: Evening, Dr. Cream.
0: Hello, Daisy. Come in for a chat or is it a sore throat?
3: Neither. Mum asked me to ask you something. Oh. She wonders how long you'll be staying.
0: Well, I'm perfectly happy. I hadn't thought of moving. Why?
3: I don't know. Mum didn't say. I'll tell her what you said.
0: Daisy, just a minute. Close the door like a good girl. I want to talk to you.
3: Gentlemen lodgers' doors must be kept open when receiving female company.
0: Drat that notice. I've read it too, and I just closed the door, and don't be silly. Daisy, come here. Have you read about the murders, the poisoner?
3: Oh, who hasn't?
0: What do you think?
3: Well, I don't. But Mum says he's one of those, you know.
0: Hey, shall I tell you a secret?
3: What?
0: You won't tell.
3: Of course not. What?
0: I think I know who the murderer is.
3: Really? Have you told the police?
0: Well, yes. I wrote them a letter. I told them who it was.
3: No. Who?
0: Come here. Edward Bridgman.
3: Oh, you're pulling my leg.
0: It's a very pretty leg, Daisy, but I'm not.
3: Oh, how do you know? I know it's Dotty.
0: I know. I do.
3: Oh, Dr. Cream, you are the one. Oh, I should know better than to listen to you always joking. Well, I've got to go downstairs now. Mum will be wondering. Ta-ta.
0: Daisy, wait. I've got to tell you something. Darn, I could have killed her. She thought it was a joke. There had been so many things to tell her. Clues, proof, everything to help get rid of the medical student. And she wouldn't listen. And after she'd gone, I was afraid. I was afraid that she might remember. Darn, I could have killed her. It was Saturday, 2 days after I'd posted the letter to Scotland Yard. I thought I'd take a walk to Hyde Park and was leaving my room to go downstairs when the front door bell rang.
6: Good afternoon, gentlemen.
7: Mrs. Min?
6: Yes.
7: We're from Scotland Yard.
6: Police.
7: I should like to have a word with a Mr. Edward Bridgman. Does he live here?
6: Yes. Won't you come in? Is anything wrong?
7: Is he at home?
6: He's in the drawing room, I think. Shall I call him?
7: Yes, if you don't mind.
6: Not at all, I'm sure. Mr. Bridgman.
8: Yes, Mrs. Min?
7: Mr. Bridgman?
8: Yes.
7: I'd like to speak to you, if you don't mind.
8: Oh, what about?
7: Tell me, is there somewhere we can...
0: Afternoon, everybody.
8: Oh, hello, Doctor.
0: Nice day. I thought I'd take a walk.
3: Mum, all right if I go to the cinema with Agnes? Oh, Elise.
9: Run along, Daisy.
6: Don't be home late.
3: Mr. Bridgman.
0: Come along, Daisy. I'll walk along with you.
3: You were right all the time, Doctor. Oh, and to think I didn't believe you.
4: What do you say, miss?
0: Oh, just a little joke of ours, Inspector. Nothing at all. Come along, Daisy. I can't wait.
4: Daisy. Just a moment, sir. Miss, do you know something about this?
3: Of course I do. But Dr. Cream told me he wrote a letter to you about Mr. Bridgman. He told me, didn't you, Doctor?
4: Dr. Cream, you wrote us a letter signed A. O'Brien.
0: Bridgman's your man, sir. I wanted to spare him the humiliation. That's your man. I told Daisy I thought he might try to harm me.
8: What are you saying? I never...
4: It's all right, Mr. Bridgman. I don't think we shall need to trouble you. Come along, Doctor, if you don't mind. There are a few questions we should like to ask you at the Yard.
0: Oh, of course, of course.

0: having set down this case history, my own, let the judge, and all responsible for my unfair trial, be warned that death will come to them from an unseen agency. What I did in honor and right. No human power has the right to condemn me. Those that died, died because of their own misdeeds. I have been merely the instrument of justice. For this, I cannot hang. Neil Cream, M.D.
1: Dr. Neil Cream?
2: It won't hurt, will it? I can't stand pain. It won't hurt, will it?

0: 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Tonight's star, Mr. Charles Laughton.
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0: Next week on Suspense, our star will be Mr. Tony Curtis in another story based on actual events. A dramatic report concerning the bribes offered and taken by college athletes. A story we call the McKay College Basketball Scandal. In weeks to come, we shall also present Miss Jean Crane and other stars, all on Suspense. Neil Cream, Doctor of Poison, was written for Suspense by Anthony Ellis. Suspense is produced and directed by Elliot Lewis, with music composed by Lucian Morawick and conducted by Lud Gluskin. Featured in tonight's cast were Charles Davis, Betty Harford, Jeanette Nolan, Georgia Ellis, Alma Lawton, Herb Butterfield, and Joseph Kearns.
1: Charles Lawton may be seen in the fall tour of the first drama quartet presentation of the dream sequence of Man and Superman by Bernard Shaw.
0: And remember, next week on Suspense, Mr. Tony Curtis in another story based on actual events. A dramatic report we call the McKay College Basketball Scandal.
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1: And now with The Bullet and the performance of our star, Miss Ida Lupino as Ruth Martin, with Elliot Lewis as her husband, Harry, Autolite hopes once again to keep you in suspense.
4: Ruth? Turn around, Ruth.
5: No.
4: Turn around, Ruth. I've got the gun in my hand.
5: Please, Harry. Please.
4: I'm pressing the trigger. Will it be this time?
5: Harry, don't. Don't do this to me.

0: Will it be this time, Ruth? Will it be this time?
1: Yes, Harry. Yes, this time. This time I'd die, and it was like drowning. Going down for the last time. Everything flooding through my mind. How step by step we'd come to this point. Neither one of us wanting to. From the day Harry came back from prison, meeting me in the station. Pale, haggard, in a suit two sizes too big, nothing left but his stupid pride. And me. Well, I suppose I was quite a shock to Harry. He looked at me so strangely all the way as we walked back to the parking lot for the car.
0: What'd you do to yourself? You're so changed.
1: For the better, I hope.
0: Just changed.
1: Now, is that being gallant?
0: Gallant?
1: When I came out of the kitchen to take over the business, Harry, while you were away, I had to change from my apron.
0: Had to dye your hair, too. Had to become a real glamour girl, huh? And that dress, is that one of ours? How's the business going? You hardly mentioned it in your letters, holding its own.
1: Better than that. Just about tripled our volume since you went away. Well, here we are.
0: What?
1: The car. Here's the car.
0: This chromium wonder?
1: Sure, it's yours. Here's the key. Go on. We can afford it.
0: Little lady really took over. Where's the starter?
1: Right there. Oh, Harry, somebody had to take over when you went away. After all, dress styles are changing all the time. Don't have a chip on your shoulder.
0: Well, another thing, what's this when you went away routine? Like maybe I went to China. I took a chance in my business and I lost, so they dumped me into the hoosegow for 3 years. I'm not ashamed of it, so don't you...
1: You're going the wrong way, Harry.
0: Well, I guess I know the way to my own house.
1: But we live in a new house. Something really special.
0: What goes on here?
1: What's wrong with you? I did the best I could to keep things going. There's nothing to be jealous of.
0: Jealous?
1: Oh, Harry, why are we fighting?
0: Oh, yeah, that's right. We got nothing to fight about. I'm back in the business, and you can go back to taking care of the house, cooking.
1: No, I...
0: Keeping things looking nice?
1: No, Harry, I...
0: Letting your hair get back to the color it used to be.
1: I can't do it.
0: Well, we'll see, baby.
1: Look, I don't want to be the boss.
0: Thanks.
1: But I can be of help to you.
0: Sure. Have nice hot dinner waiting for me when I come home from work.
1: We can afford a cook for that now.
0: Cook? You're all the cook we need.
1: Harry, I'm not the same anymore. I just can't sit home and wait for you to come and tell me what the world's all about.
0: Then you're going to have to learn, baby. You're just going to have to learn.
1: But nothing worked out the way Harry planned it. When he found he couldn't keep me home, he put me in a corner in the office. Set out to prove he didn't need me at all. Only 3 years is a long time to be away from anything. There were new buyers. The buyers didn't know him. They knew me.
2: No, this is not what I wanted, Mr. Martin.
0: Well, I'll show you something else. Got plenty of time.
2: Can't really say that I have. Didn't I see Mrs. Martin in your office when I came in today?
0: Well, she's just getting things in order before she retires back to the kitchen.
2: She always knows exactly what I want. Could you send for her, please?
0: But I'm sure I can show
2: you... Would you mind?
0: No. No, I wouldn't mind.
1: One blow after another at his stupid pride. Most of the workers had never known Harry. They were used to taking their orders from me. But he had to show them he was still the big shot.
0: Stop that machine.
3: Huh? Oh, yes, sir.
0: I want these coats cut with a flare, 3 inches longer.
3: Oh, but Mrs. Martin...
0: Don't tell me what Mrs. Martin worked out. That sign out on the front window says Harry Martin.
3: Oh, yes, sir, but...
0: But nothing. Cut it the way I told you.
3: But these new machines Mrs. Martin installed, they don't operate like that.
0: What?
3: That's why we changed over.
0: I see.
3: So, shall I do it like Mrs. Martin said, sir?
0: Yeah, just like Mrs. Martin said.
1: It got so we were like two strangers. Harry wouldn't even look at me anymore. I think he actually began to hate me. And then the final thing. He began finding out about George. Oh, listen, I'm no angel, but 3 years. I'm not trying to defend myself. It's just that it's terrible to be lonely. And George came along and treated me like I was somebody to respect, somebody with dignity. Well, then I began to realize that when I took the car someplace, Harry's car would bob up behind me, follow for a few blocks, then disappear. I'd be shopping in a store. Suddenly, Harry's face would begin to weave in and out of the crowd, then disappear. Or coming into the office one day and finding Harry had put an extension on my phone. I was being stifled. I couldn't breathe anymore. I didn't dare see George anymore. I hardly dared phone him. So it's like prohibition of any kind. It began to be important. George had never really meant very much to me, but now I started thinking he was the only thing I had to hang on to. And Harry, always playing little chokes, setting his little traps. Like the morning he left for the office early. Some business to take care of. And hearing his car back out of the garage, move down the street, thinking I was free for a few minutes. Free to call George after all these days.
4: Hello?
1: George?
4: What? Ruth, darling, where have you been? Why haven't I heard from you?
1: Oh, George, I wanted to call...
0: George who? George who? What's the full name, baby?
1: I heard you leave.
0: Had the gardener take the car to the gas station. Dial George again, baby. Finish the conversation.
1: Listen, you're driving me crazy with these tricks. What's wrong with you?
0: Here's the phone. Dial him again.
1: Dial who?
0: Who are you talking to?
1: The Beaver Knitting Mill. George Baker. He's one of their salesmen.
0: Why did you hang up so quick?
1: You startled me. What are you doing?
0: Of course, 3 years is a long time. But 3 years ago, the Beaver Knitting Mill never opened before 9.
1: Harry,
0: you must have dialed wrong, baby. There's no answer.
1: Sneaking around behind my back, spying on me, checking on my phone calls. Harry, I'm not going on this way. I'm not going to let you drive me crazy.
0: What do you think you're going to do about it?
1: I want a divorce.
0: You mean that?
1: Yes.
0: He must be quite a guy.
1: Listen to
0: me. No. You listen, lady. Okay, it's a deal. You'll get your divorce, but on my terms, lady. All the way down the line.
1: What kind of terms?
0: I know all about the laws in the state, 50-50 on everything. But it's not going to be that way with us. You give me a release, giving me the whole business, and you're free as the air.
1: Give you the business? But I built the business. There was nothing left when you went to prison.
0: That's my deal, kiddo.
1: My whole life is tied up with that business. I worked.
0: That's the deal.
1: Why are you doing it, Harry?
0: Because whoever this bum is...
1: There's no one.
0: Whoever he is. I got a hunch when he hears you're not bringing half the business as a dowry, his great love is just going to shrivel up and die.
1: That's what you believe, is it?
0: Exactly.
1: All right, Harry. You draw up the papers.
5: Ruth, I just don't know what to say.
1: But to be free, free to be with you, darling.
5: Oh, what kind of freedom is it when you have to grub for a buck? That kind of freedom you can feed to the pigeons.
1: George, don't talk like that.
5: We're not a couple of 19-year-old kids running off on a motorcycle. If you give up your business, how are we supposed to live?
1: That's the only way he'll let me go.
5: Then don't go.
1: He was right. What he said about you was right.
5: If he said I didn't care for you very, very much, then he was wrong. But if he said I like it nice with enough money coming in to make it comfy, and how he was right.
1: Shut up!
5: What was that for? Because I'm honest with you? Aren't you even going to say goodbye?
1: You know, I can't say goodbye. Not now. I can't be alone. I've got to have somebody.
5: Well, it isn't me, baby. Never was. Oh, baby.
1: Will I see you tonight?
5: No,
1: Will you call me? I feel lost. I'll be at the office tonight. I'll be there alone waiting for your call. George, will you call me?
5: All right, Ruth. Be there at 10. I'll call you.
1: He wasn't that important to me. I wanted affection and love from somebody so much. George would be calling at the office at 10 o'clock. It seemed that's all there was for me. I walked. I sat in the park. I waited. A telephone call from George. When I got to the building, I looked up at our windows. Dark. Not a light on the whole floor. When I got to the outer door of the office, I stopped and listened. Not a sound. I went inside. Found the light switch.
0: Oh, I've been waiting for you, Ruth. Where have you been?
1: Harry, why were you waiting here in the dark?
0: I tried to take a snooze, just stretched out here for a minute. I haven't been sleeping much lately.
1: Yes, I know.
0: You neither have had enough.
1: No, not much.
0: I have the paper. I left it here on your desk.
1: Paper?
0: Yeah, it's all very legal. You relinquish all claims to the business, then I bow out of your life.
1: No.
0: These lawyers, they can find word. What'd you say?
1: I've changed my mind. I'm not going to sign it.
0: That's the only way I'll give you a divorce.
1: Then we'll just have to forget about the divorce.
0: I want you to sign this paper, Ruth.
1: I won't, Harry. And I don't want to argue about it.
0: Wait.
1: Yes?
0: I know who he is, baby.
1: What are you talking about?
0: I'm talking about George Groves.
1: Groves? George Groves?
0: You've been giving him money.
1: That's a lie.
0: I found this deposit slip weeks ago. In your writing, made out to his bank account, $300.
1: Lies.
0: And this deposit slip, $200. And this one, $250. Who is he? You're not getting out of here until you tell me who he is.
1: Harry, I wanted to tell you, but I just couldn't.
0: Who is he?
1: He's a gambler.
0: Gambler? Who are you kidding?
1: You asked me, so I told you. Now I'm going.
0: Wait, that doesn't make sense. You never gambled?
1: Well, I was like a lost dog. Nothing to do, no one to turn to. I lost that money and quite a bit more.
0: Ruth, if that were true...
1: It is true.
0: There isn't any other man.
1: There never was. 10 o'clock.
0: George Groves, a gambler. Here, you shouldn't keep these things lying around, baby.
1: I've got to go, Harry.
0: To Ruth. Since I got off that train a month ago, I've been acting like I don't know what. You think we've got any chance to start all over again? Right from the beginning, baby?
1: I don't know, Harry. I can't think straight. Let's go someplace. Let's not talk about it here.
0: No, you're right. Here's where all the trouble started. Let's get out in the air.
1: Yes, come on.
0: Sure. A gambler. I bet he really took you to the cleaners. Well, you know something? I'm not sore at him. Not a bit. Oh, wait, let me turn out the light.
1: Well, hurry.
0: Okay, now let's get... Ah, your phone.
1: I don't understand.
0: Who'll be calling at this hour?
1: Nobody. Must be a wrong number. Come on.
0: Well, what do you mean, come on? At least answer it. Oh, never mind, I'll take it.
1: No,
0: What?
1: Well, it's on my line.
0: Then you answer it.
1: Why are you going to your extension?
0: Answer the phone, Ruth.
1: You're starting it all over again.
0: I said answer the phone. Answer the phone. Ruth, answer the phone. You almost had me believing your fairy tale. You almost made it.
1: Harry, listen to
0: me. All I want you to do is sign this release and clear up.
1: No.
0: You heard what I said, Ruth?
1: I'll never sign it.
0: Okay. It's one last trick, baby. Look what I got in this drawer. I asked you to look.
1: Harry, put away that gun.
0: I want you to get a good look at it. It's called a war souvenir. Only if you don't sign this release, you know what, baby? Someday I'm going to kill you with this gun.
1: No,
0: someday
1: no.
0: I'm going to say to you, Ruthie, I'll give you 3 seconds to sign this release. One.
1: Harry.
0: Two.
1: Don't, Harry.
0: Three.
1: No.
0: What's the matter, Ruth?
1: You try to kill me.
0: Don't be silly. I told you it was a trick. The gun's harmless. It's unloaded, see?
1: Why did you do that to me? Why?
0: Yeah.
1: Put it away.
0: Isn't it strange? You know it's not loaded and you're still afraid.
1: Put it away.
0: That's the beauty of the trick, Ruth. That's why someday you're going to break down and sign that release. You see, you'll never know just when it will be loaded. You'll never know, Ruth.

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1: Hey, Happy. Happy New Year.
2: Yes, sir.
1: How about showing me what's in store for 1950? Sort of a sneak preview.
2: Wouldn't be fair.
1: Oh, look, I only want to see how Autolite resistor spark plugs will make out. You know, millions and millions have been sold to date.
2: Well, I guess I can go that far. Now, let's see. My crystal ball says you'll do okay with Autolite resistor spark plugs. You'll sell millions more.
1: Wonderful, wonderful. Why, the roads will be rippling with motorists made merry by the bountiful benefits of these mighty marvels. The smoother engine idle, the better performance on leaner gas mixtures, the gas savings. Then, too, they'll get 200% longer electrode life from Autolite resistor spark plugs. And reduce spark plug interference with radio and television reception. Built right into every Autolite resistor spark plug. But say, young fella, tell me about Autolite bullseye headlights. 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
2: Hey, you really want a happy and prosperous new year, don't you?
1: You bet. And it will be a year of happier driving for motorists who make it an Autolite year. Because you're always right with Autolite.
0: And now, Autolite brings back to our Hollywood soundstage our star Ida Lupino with Elliot Lewis in The Bullet, a tale well calculated to keep you in suspense.
3: That night, I made up my bed on the couch in the den. Just hearing him walk, knowing he was in the house, kept me awake. I locked the door, and I lay there. And I must have dozed off in spite of myself, because I came awake with a sudden violence. Fresh air was fanning my face. That couldn't be. The window had been shut. But now the window was open. Harry!
4: If you don't sign the release, someday I'm going to give you 3 seconds. One.
3: Harry!
4: Two.
3: Don't shoot me, Harry!
4: Shoot you? You must have had a bad dream. I don't even have the gun.

0: threatening to kill you.
1: Yes, he has a gun. George, I'm coming to you. You've got
0: no.
1: to... But I...
0: He follows you here and kills the both of us. Does that make everything just dandy? Look, Ruth, do me a favor, will you? Kind of forget this address from now on.
1: But, George, don't say
0: I'm
1: that.
0: I'm sorry.
1: But you've got to help me. What can I do?
0: You can go to the police.
1: The police?
0: You know, threatening somebody's life is slightly illegal.
1: Yes. Yes, the police. Yes, of course, they'll help me. Oh, yes, George, that's very smart of you. They'll help me. I went to the police, told them what Harry was trying to do. They instructed one of their men to go with me and investigate. When we reached the lobby of the office building, I couldn't go on. I was afraid to face Harry when the policeman would find the gun.
2: What's the matter, Mrs. Martin?
1: Well, I think I better wait down here.
2: You don't need to be afraid. Come on.
1: Please. It's on the third floor, officer. You'll see the name on the reception door the minute you get off the elevator. Please, do you mind?
2: You're really scared, aren't you? All right. I'll be down soon enough.
1: I began to feel a sense of relief. Harry wouldn't terrorize me any longer. Soon the officer would bring him down. We'd be off to police headquarters, and then I'd swear out a complaint. The time he got out of jail, I would have started proceedings of my own to divorce him. And then I started to cry at that. I don't know why, just standing there and waiting. And then I began to wonder what they were doing up there so long. More than a half hour had gone by. When the elevator door opened, I expected to see Harry being pushed along, handcuffed. The officer was all by himself. And he was smiling.
2: Well, now, I just had a nice chat with your husband. You've been worrying for nothing, Mrs. Martin.
1: But the gun...
2: Oh, sure, I saw the gun. It's just a war souvenir. It's not even loaded. He doesn't have ammunition for
1: it. But someday it will be loaded. Someday he's going to kill me. He said that.
2: Kill you? Why, he's in love with you. Crazy about you. Now, he feels pretty bad about this. He did it just as a, you know, just as a funny
1: little... No, I tell you...
2: He says if you're going to go and get scared, he'll never do it again.
1: But listen to me.
2: Now, look, why don't you go on upstairs? He wants to apologize for scaring you like this. He's a very nice guy.
1: I tell you, he's going to kill me. I'm
2: not... You're just upset. Like he said, you've been working too hard. You ought to rest up.
1: I don't care what you think. I want him arrested for threatening me with a deadly weapon.
2: An empty gun. That's not a deadly weapon.
1: Now, listen to me.
2: No, you listen to me. Even if I wanted to, there's nothing I could do. As long as that gun is empty, it's not a deadly weapon and we can't touch him. In this state, that's the law, Mrs. Martin. Go ask a lawyer about it. Anybody who knows the law knows that.
3: Not a deadly weapon, that's that, I'm afraid. If we could actually prove, Mrs. Martin, that your husband wanted to kill you, then you could put him away for years.
1: For years?
3: That's right. But he can't hurt you with an empty gun. And as long as that gun is empty, we can't touch him. In this state, that's the law.
1: There was nothing I could do. Nothing. Until there was a bullet in the gun, I could do nothing to it. But then the answer came to me. It was so simple. So obvious all the time. What would happen if I put the bullet in the gun? It was late Saturday afternoon. The offices were closed. I went to the desk where he kept the gun. I found the caliber marked alongside the barrel, 31.6. Put the gun back, closed the drawer. My heart was pounding. I kept saying it all the way to the gun shop. 31.6.
3: That must be a foreign make. Don't have any bullets of that caliber.
1: Well, do you know any place that does carry them?
3: No, not unless you wrote to maybe one of the big outfits back east.
1: But that would take so long.
3: Of course, a 32 shell would work just as well if you weren't so fussy.
1: No, that'd be fine. I'm not at all fussy. I went back to the office. I took out his gun and broke it open. And I opened my purse, took the bullets out. Years in prison, that's what the lawyer said. Well, it'd serve him right after what he'd made me go through. I forced the bullets inside the gun and closed it. Now it was a deadly weapon. I put the gun back in the drawer. I went to my desk to call the police. Now they'd see the gun for themselves. Now they'd see Harry planned to kill me. Years in prison, yes, that's what I wanted him to get.
0: Police headquarters.
1: This is Mrs. Martin. My husband has just threatened me with a loaded gun, and I...
0: Yeah, just a moment, Mrs. Martin. I'll connect you with Sergeant Lewis.
1: Harry.
4: Calling George, Ruth?
1: You think you're so clever, don't you?
4: No, I'm not very clever. Thought I'd take a ride in the country. Thought it would relax me. Nothing seems to relax me. Everything going to pot around here.
1: I'll be going.
4: Still not interested in this release, huh?
1: I've told you a million times.
4: Yeah, yeah.
1: Well, I'll see you later.
4: What's your rush? You're not interested in the release, then maybe you might be interested in this souvenir.
1: Harry.
4: Turn around and look at it, Ruth. It's part of the little trick, you know.
1: No.
4: I said turn around.
1: Oh.
4: Isn't it remarkable? Even after all this time, it still fills you with terror.
1: Put the gun down, Harry.
4: Someday, it's going to be like I always said.
1: Don't start that again.
4: Someday, I'm going to say, Ruth, I'll give you 3 seconds to sign that release. One.
1: No.
4: Two.
1: No.
4: Three.
1: No, don't shoot. I'll sign it. I'll sign it.
4: All right, go on.
1: Put the gun down on the desk.
4: First, sign it, Ruth. Here's the pen. Sign it.
1: All right, all right. There. Now, please put down the gun.
4: Yeah, all right. So, I finally wore you down.
1: Now, I've got the gun.
4: What do you think you're going to do with it?
1: There's something you don't know, Harry, that should interest you very much. This gun isn't empty anymore.
4: Good Lord.
1: No, it's loaded.
4: So that's what you were doing in the sporting goods shop.
1: You followed me everywhere, haven't you?
4: Yeah. I was in luck.
1: The gun is loaded, Harry. So give me back the paper.
4: Sorry, Ruth. Not this.
1: Harry, if you don't give me back the release, I'm going to count three. Just like you, remember? And then I'm going to pull the trigger. Only this time it won't just click. So give me back the paper. All right. One. I tell you, there are bullets in this gun.
4: I may have it, Ruth.
1: Give me the paper.
4: Give me the gun, Ruth.
1: I mean it, Harry. I'll kill you.
4: Ruth. Ruth.
1: I can't. I can't hurt you anymore. I can't.
4: Here, stop the crying. Ruthie, baby. If you want the guy, you can have him. And your share of the business, too. The whole works if you want it.
1: I never wanted anyone but you, Harry.
4: I must have been crazy, the things I've been doing. Like a crazy dream, like it wasn't really me. Could you ever understand what went on inside me? Could you try to understand? Do you think you could, Ruth?
1: Yes, I could try.
4: Baby, baby. Hey, did you hear what I said? Don't cry. Please, don't cry.
1: Oh, let me, Harry. Please let me.

0: 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Tonight's star, Ida Lupino, with Elliot Lewis.
1: So long, Mr. Wilcox. 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
2: Bye, young fella, and happy. 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The play is called I Never Met the Dead Man. And it is, as we say,
0: a tale well calculated to keep you in suspense.
2: Tonight's Suspense play was produced and edited by William Spear and directed by Norman MacDonald. 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Ida Lupino appeared through the courtesy of Filmmakers Incorporated, producers of Never Fear, soon to be released. 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

0: 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Tonight, Autolite brings you The Rose Garden, a suspense play starring Miss Miriam Hopkins.
1: All through, Doctor?
2: Yes.
1: What do you think?
2: I'd rather not hazard a guess at this moment. Your being here, it is a police case, isn't it, Mr. Richards?
1: Well, three nice, quiet ladies all living together. A young one dies, another calls my office and screams murder, and the third is having hysterics. I don't know.
2: You want an autopsy?
1: I guess we better. You know Mrs. Hansen well?
2: Quite well, yes. This is her home.
1: Mm-hmm. Well, I'd be obliged if you'd stick around, Doctor. Questioning old ladies about murder is a little out of my line. That's what I think this is, murder.
3: In just a moment, Miss Miriam Hopkins in the first act of The Rose Garden.
4: Hey, what are you doing, Harlow? Why are you standing there banging your hand on your forehead?
3: I'm saluting, Hap.
4: Saluting? Oh, I get it. 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
3: No, Hap, not that those wonder-working whizzes don't warrant a whale of a whack. They certainly do. But tonight, I'm saluting the truckers of America, those grand, courteous, nonpareil purveyors of conveyors who are holding their annual get-together in New York City this week.
4: Oh, you mean the American Trucking Association, Harlow.
3: The same? Why, they're the world's safest drivers, Hap. And they do a grand job of making our highways safer places on which to travel with their never-ending safety campaigns. They've got millions of accident-free miles to their credit.
4: How do they do it?
3: Well, I'm not sure, Hap, but I think ignition-engineered Autolite spark plugs must be behind it somehow. Because you're always right with Autolite.
0: And now, with the Rose Garden and the performance of Miss Miriam Hopkins as Mrs. Trimble, Autolite hopes once again to keep you in suspense.

0: Dr. Kramer.
1: Oh, Mrs. Hanson, come in, please. I'm afraid I can't tell you anything, but the sheriff wants to ask you some questions.
0: She did it. I know she did.
2: That's what you said before, Mrs. Hanson, but...
0: Look, I found this. It was in my room. Effie'd left it there. She must have wanted me to read it. It was in my bureau.
2: Diary?
0: Oh, I read enough, I know.
2: All right. Would you wait outside, please? I'll look at it. Doctor, as soon as Miss Bone has recovered, I'd like to see her.
1: Oh, of course.
0: Oh, it's so horrible, Dr. Kramer. I don't know what I'm doing.
2: July 15th. I arrived today. It's a quiet little house on the edge of town. How neat and orderly everything is.
3: In the distance, you can hear the passing trains. Such a lonely sound. But I shan't care now. I can stay here. This can be home. I won't be lonely. The shades in the house were drawn to keep the summer heat out. How cool it was in the sitting room, and nice and comfortable. The roses were the first thing I noticed, freshly cut, and my very favorites, dear cousin Amy. Well, Amy, I declare, American beauties.
4: Yes, they're my special joy. I think they're such a proud flower, don't you?
3: Oh, my goodness, yes.
4: Well, now, Effie, dear, I want you to sit right down and rest yourself while I make a cup of tea. I know you're just worn out after that long train
3: oh,
4: trip.
3: Oh, well, I never say no to a nice cup of tea.
4: Then you can go upstairs and rest.
3: Oh, how nice. What a lovely sitting room. It's so cool and nice.
4: Now, you sit right down, and Miss Bone will be in presently. And
3: Miss Bone? Oh,
4: that's my other lodger, you know.
3: Oh, yes.
4: Yes, she has the big room in the back next to yours. When Ernest died and left me so little to manage with, I had to take someone in. She's been with me for almost 2 years now. Poor old thing doesn't have any family and very few friends.
3: So many of us now have no family or friends.
4: Well, I always manage to find a friend or two anywhere. Yes, I've never let myself get lonely.
3: No. Well, perhaps some people find it easier than I do. You see, well, George and I were so close. Not having children, I guess we lived too close. It's still hard for me to believe that he's... When I wake up in the morning, I still turn to see if he's awake. And then I remember.
4: Yes, I'm sure, dear George.
3: He was such a wonderful man.
4: Of course he was, dear. Now, you're very tired. You just look out at the rose garden and rest while I fix the tea. It's all ready, and we can have it in here where it's nice.
3: How kind Amy is. I find it so easy to give way these days, and tears don't really help. I heard her rattling the cups in the kitchen. What a friendly sound. And then I knew that someone else had come into the room. When I looked away from the garden, she was staring at me, tall, and wearing a gray dress which rustled a little. She did look rather severe, and I was startled. I suppose I didn't make a very good impression.
5: Are you Amy's cousin?
3: Why, yes. Yes, I am. You must be Miss...
5: I'm Miss Boone. I live here.
3: Yes. Amy was telling
5: You're
3: me...
5: You're sitting in my chair.
3: Oh, goodness, I didn't know that.
5: Amy, let me have that chair. No one ever sits in that chair but me.
3: I'm so sorry.
5: Are you here for a visit, or are you staying here?
3: Well, Amy, Mrs. Hanson is my cousin in a kind of way.
5: What do you mean, in a kind of way?
3: We are related by marriage.
5: Well, where's your husband?
3: My husband passed away 2 months ago.
5: Have you got any children?
3: No. No, I haven't anyone at all, except Amy.
4: Miss Bone, have you met my cousin, Mrs. Trimble?
3: Yes, we just met.
4: Yes, Effie is coming to live with us for a while. Isn't that nice and homey for us? It's going to make nice company for us, isn't it?
5: Huh.
4: Here's your tea, Effie.
5: I've been shopping for my cat, raw meat.
3: Cat?
5: You like cats, Mrs. Trimble?
3: Oh, some cats, yes.
5: Why only some cats?
3: Oh, well, I hardly know why.
5: You mean you don't like cats, Mrs. Trimble?
3: Well, if they don't scratch. You see, I was scratched on the face by a cat once, and it's always made me so nervous.
5: I have the biggest and oldest cat you ever saw.
3: Oh,
4: but Chang is nearly always outside, Effie.
5: I call him Chang because I was once in China. I lived in China for many years in Hong Kong.
3: Oh, I declare.
5: You'll get to like Chang if you're careful with him. You get to like cats by the time you go back home.
0: Miss Bone, if he isn't going back home...
5: She'll have to go sometime.
0: Oh, no. Why, I explained all that to you. Effie has come to live with us.
5: I'm going upstairs. Do my picture puzzle.
0: But you haven't had your tea.
5: I don't want any tea. I never had special tea made for me in this house.
3: Oh, she doesn't like me, Amy. She resents me coming here.
0: Oh, no, Effie, don't take it to heart. She'll get to like you as much as I do.

0: Are you there, Amy? I'm back.
1: Who's that? Who's there?
0: Oh, goodness, Miss Bone. Oh, where's Amy?
1: Amy is not in.
0: Not in? Oh, dear.
1: She's gone to pick up a telegram.
0: Miss Bone, would you like me to make you some coffee? I'm going to make a cup for myself, being tired and hot. My husband always used to say I made the best coffee he ever tasted.
2: Oh. Jane! Where are you? Come here, Jane!
0: Oh, well, then I think I'll just go upstairs.
2: Wait.
0: And,
2: Here he is. Comes the minute I call him. Come here, Jane. Oh, isn't he the sleekest, biggest cat you ever laid eyes on?
1: Look at that shiny coat. Raw meat does that, nothing like it.
0: My, yes.
2: Why don't you stroke him? He won't hurt you.
0: Oh, no, I
2: am. Go on, stroke him. Here, I'll pick him up.
1: There, now. Put your hand gently on his back.
0: He's, so big, isn't he?
1: Go on.
0: Nice fur.
1: Oh, my glory.
2: Oh, see, he doesn't like strangers. He's like me.
0: Well, shall I get him some milk?
1: No one feeds him but me. No one else ever feeds him. I don't trust people who might poison innocent animals.
0: Poison? Oh, my goodness, why, what a thing to say, Miss Bone.
1: I know all about poisons. I lived in China for years.
0: Yes, you told me.
1: Come into my room sometime and I'll show you. You know what I've got?
0: No.
1: I've got a little bottle of Ki Lai, the most deadly poison there is. It's Chinese.
0: My goodness.
1: I keep that for people who poison animals.
0: Oh, well, isn't that rather dangerous? I mean, to keep in the house.
1: Oh, that frightened you, didn't it? Some folks frighten so easily, don't they, Jack?
0: Miss Bone, Oh, dear. Oh, Amy, I'm so glad you're back.
3: Oh, Effie. Effie, I just received this telegram. My cousin in Indiana's had a stroke and is not expected to live. She's over 70, you know.
0: Oh, Amy, I'm sorry. Oh, how dreadful.
3: They want me to come as she's all alone.
0: Oh, my.
3: Well, I'll just have to go, Effie. Oh, well, I'll take the 7:10 train and change at Ridgeway.
0: But, Amy, you can't go all the way to Indiana alone.
3: What nonsense. Of course I can. Now, let me see.
0: Oh, Amy, I couldn't stay here alone.
3: Oh, now, Effie.
0: Not with her. Oh, I know it's silly of me, but I don't think she likes me, and why don't I come along with you?
3: Oh, now, Effie, that's just ridiculous. You've got to get this foolish idea out of your head that she doesn't like you.
0: Amy, it's not that. I know this sounds terribly silly, but it's my heart. You know, the doctor said that slightest shock...
3: Effie, I'm going to be really mad with you if you don't stop this.
0: Why, only just now she was talking about poison.
3: Now, Effie, I never heard such...
0: Oh, it's true. She's got a little bottle of something or other she keeps in her room.
3: Now, Effie, do you think I'd let anyone keep poison in my house?
0: Amy, don't leave me here with her.
3: Now, I can't take you to Indiana, and that's final. If you're really scared, you can always call up Mrs. Jackson next door to come in. Will you make me some coffee, and I'll get supper on the trip.
0: Amy, please. You didn't understand, Amy. She isn't fooling. She hates me. She does keep poison in her room. You don't believe it, but I know. And I'm afraid. Because I'll be all alone in this house with Miss Bone.

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0: And now Autolite brings back to our Hollywood soundstage Miss Miriam Hopkins in Elliot Lewis's production of The Rose Garden. A tale well calculated to keep you in suspense.

0: Who's that? Is that you?
1: Yes.
0: Where have you been all evening?
1: It was so hot. I thought a little walk.
0: Why are you so out of breath? You've been running?
1: It's my heart. Sometimes...
0: People with bad hearts have no business to be running.
1: Well, I wasn't.
0: I've been doing my picture puzzle. Want to see?
1: Well, I'm a little tired now. I think I'll just go right to bed.
0: It's a Chinese one. I've done it 73 times. There are 2,000 pieces. Come and see. Come on. Come on. Never seen my room, have you?
1: No, I'm
0: proud of my room. It's full of priceless relics. This is my room.
1: It's so hot in here.
0: I never open a window. It's an invitation to murder.
1: Yes, I suppose it is. Well, I declare, what a huge picture puzzle.
0: 2,000 pieces.
1: It's what we used to call a jigsaw.
0: It is not. Oh. The Chinese picture puzzle represents the murder of the Princess Chuloa in the Third Dynasty. She was poisoned.
1: Oh.
0: I'm working on her hand now. It's all finished except her hand lifting the fatal cup.
1: Yes, it's almost finished.
0: When I have finished, she will be dead.
1: My, she's very beautiful.
0: I was considered a beauty when I was young. I had every beau in town at my feet.
1: I'm sure.
0: But I wouldn't have one of them. Hypocrites. All men are hypocrites and liars.
1: Oh, I don't know. Not all.
0: What do you know about it? See this? Now, this is my special fancy.
1: Oh?
0: Isn't that lovely?
1: My. What is it?
0: Can't you see?
1: Well, it's so dark in here.
0: It's a little golden vial. Here. Smell.
1: My goodness. It's sweet, isn't it? Like something...
0: Deadly. Key lie. Tiny scratch and you'll be dead in 2 minutes. Don't drop it.
1: Oh, please.
0: Give it to me. I keep this for enemies.
1: Well, you oughtn't to have a deadly poison around the house. Now, what if someone picked it up by accident?
0: What's the matter with you?
1: Me?
0: What's the matter with your hands?
1: Well, nothing.
0: You keep rubbing them together. I hate nervous people.
1: If you'll excuse me, I must go to bed now.
0: Oh, don't be nervous with me. You're not, are you?
1: Oh, gracious, no.
0: Then come and sit down.
1: No, thank you.
0: Come do as I tell you. Sit here on the bed.
1: Well, just for a minute, I...
0: You didn't know he was here, did you? He likes to sleep under the eiderdown.
2: Oh, you did it on purpose, Miss Bowen. I think it's...
0: Oh, some folks scare very easily.
2: It gave me such a fright.
1: Oh, my stars, this can't be happening to me. She wants to kill me. Amy, if only you were here. Oh, if only George were here, he'd know what to do. July 21st. She watches me. Even when I'm in the rose garden, I can feel her watching behind the curtain. Today I thought I'd talk to Mrs. Jackson next door. Amy introduced us before she left, but Mrs. Jackson was out. She's away too. She looked kind. She might have been able to help. I walk back through the garden and pick some of the roses. The house is different now, even with roses. Wicked, lonely. I went into the kitchen to make some coffee.
0: Where have you been?
1: Oh, I'm sorry. You frightened me. I didn't hear you. I went next door to see if Mrs. Jackson...
0: She's gone away.
1: Yes, I know. I wanted to ask her if she had any sugar.
0: Why do you lock yourself in your room all today and all yesterday?
1: I had a headache.
0: Headache?
1: Do you want coffee, Miss Bowen?
0: You left the gate open in the garden when you came in.
1: Did I? Well, the catch isn't quite...
0: I had to go and shut it. Chang could have gotten out. People who have no thought for other people's animals don't deserve to live.
1: Why, my goodness, I'm sure I didn't
0: mean... What are those flowers doing here?
1: Amy said any time I wanted to pick them, it would be all right.
0: We never have them in the house. I don't approve of flowers in the house. They give out poisonous odors at night and kill people. Flowers are dangerous. You don't want to get poisoned, do you?
1: My glory, I never heard anyone say that about flowers before. Well, I've had flowers in my house all my life, always. My husband and I used to like having flowers in the house.
0: And now you've got a bad heart, haven't you, eh? Flowers did that. Now then.
1: Goodness. Oh, please, Miss Bone, don't shut the window. It's so hot in here.
0: It's my window, and I'll shut it. It was my window before ever you came here. We never had trouble before you came here. We got along all right, Amy and me. You weren't wanted here. I'm going out for a while.
1: Will you be gone long?
0: Not long. I'm going to the butcher to buy my raw meat.
1: Yes.
3: Hi, Miss Bone there?
1: No. Miss Bone went out about a half an hour ago to buy meat for her cat.
3: Gee, imagine that. Her cat's lying in the gutter. She's been run over. Someone left the gate open.
1: Oh, my goodness.
3: Miss Bone is sure gonna be wild.
1: Yes, I... Oh, my gracious. I went out a while ago to put the trash bin out.
3: Oh, here comes the old girl now. I guess I better ask her. Okay, lady.
1: What will I do? Oh, my glory. I must have let the gate open again. I didn't mean... I'll tell her I... Goodness. What will I say? She'll kill me. Oh, there she is. Oh, Lord, help me. Don't let her kill me. Don't let her... Oh, Miss Bone, it was my fault. The gate couldn't have been properly fastened. My glory, I don't know how to tell you how sorry I am. I do grieve for you. Really, I do. I know how you loved him. Why, I wouldn't have done it on purpose. You know that. I wouldn't ever hurt a little animal on purpose. Why, my goodness, George always said I wouldn't step on a snail. He used to chide me. Miss Bone... I'll get you another cat. I promise on my word of honor. Miss Bone, please don't go upstairs. Miss Bone. Oh, Miss Bone.

0: That's the last entry.
1: No. Oh, no. You must believe me. I was only fooling, really. She wasn't poisoned, was she, Dr. Kramer? She couldn't have been.
0: Mrs. Hansen here has made an accusation, Miss Bone. This diary also accuses you of intent to murder.
1: Oh, but I didn't. I didn't.
0: What happened then after you went upstairs?
1: After I went upstairs, nothing. I was unhappy because of Chang. It was all her fault. He was my true friend. Then the next morning...

0: Miss Bone. Oh, I was so upset all night I couldn't sleep a wink. How do you feel? I thought you'd like to know. A telegram came from Amy early this morning. She's due back today. Her cousin passed away. I guess it's a blessing, really. Such an elderly woman and alone. Well, anyway, I just thought that as Amy's coming back, I'd pick some roses. Roses make such a difference to a room, don't you think? Miss Bone?
1: I just finished my puzzle.
0: Oh, did you? Well, isn't that...
1: I just put in the last piece.
0: Well, that's just fine.
1: The Princess Chuloa is dead. Poisoned.
0: Oh.
1: You pricked your finger on a thorn.
0: So I have.
1: I knew you would.
0: What do you mean?
1: And watch your silly arranging of flowers. You always prick your finger.
0: Oh, it isn't deep.
1: Now you've sucked in the poison.
0: Oh, I don't think... What's that in your hand?
1: People who kill animals don't deserve to have the priceless gift of life.
0: Oh, that's... That thing! That golden vial!
1: Only takes a tiny dab on each thorn. Key lie. It's deadly.
0: No! No, no, you didn't! You just tried to scare me again!
1: Look at the thorns!
0: No! No! There's something... Something sticky! Oh, my Lord!
1: Oh!
0: Oh, dear heaven!
1: You killed Chang! You killed my lovely boy!
0: I didn't mean...
1: Where are you going?
0: Oh, doctor, got to get you. Doctor.
1: You won't have much time.
0: Where's the telephone? I can't find...
1: Fluttery woman, I hate you. We never wanted you in this house. You cat killer! Stop crawling on the floor, you stupid little woman. There's nothing wrong with you. Get up. Go away. Amy and I can live alone in our house.
0: Help me. Oh, somebody help me.
1: Get up! I was only joking. There's no poison. I wanted to pay you back, that's all. What's the matter with you?
0: I can't breathe.
1: Oh, now you're trying to frighten me. Get up, you're all right.
0: Effie,
1: what's happened? What?
0: Amy, get a doctor. She's poisoned me.
1: I was fooling with her, Amy. You know I wouldn't do a thing like that. Amy.
2: Don't even talk to me, Miss Bowen.
3: What about it, Doctor? You had a look at that bottle?
4: Yes.
3: Well?
4: I don't know what's in it. Mrs. Trimble could have died of fright, a heart attack. Or...
3: Okay. Either way, you better come along with me, Miss Bowen.
1: Oh, you don't understand. I was joking with her. I wanted her to leave, that's all. She was such a stupid little woman. I was only trying to frighten her.
3: You did. Come along, please.

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0: Milton Berle's voice was recorded. The Rose Garden, written by Sumner Locke Elliott, was adapted for radio by Anthony Ellis. 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
2: We try to avoid cliches and platitudes on Suspense. For instance, you will never hear a victim say to a criminal, "You can't get away with it," or hardly ever. Yet the bad guys hardly ever do get away with it, even when they plan their crimes brilliantly and set their getaways with the most meticulous detail. If the law doesn't catch up to them, more often than not, they catch up with themselves. As Joseph Dunlop, alias Andrew Burt, does in A Good Neighbor, a strange story of retribution starring Mr. Jeff Chandler.
1: And now, Mr. Jeff Chandler in A Good Neighbor, a tale well calculated to keep you in suspense.
3: I am a thief. I have stolen $150,000 in diamonds from my employer's firm. Last night, I left New York in a second-hand car, the jewelry in a steel box locked in the trunk. The theft will be discovered this morning. In a few minutes, I'll reach the place where I'll hide on this deserted Maine coast. Then I will take the cut stones out of the settings and put them with the other unmounted stones, and in a few days, I'll leave for Mexico. There, I will sell the stones to an agent I have contacted, and then I will go on to South America. My name now is Andrew Burt. I have identification cards and a passport to prove it. They were very expensive, but I will be very rich, and the police will be looking for a man named Joseph Dunlop who has vanished from New York. It'll be dawn soon. And as the narrow back road winds closer to the sea, I can feel the wind rising against the car. The fog is moving in and the headlights bounce back from it. But I can't slow down. I have to reach my hideout before dawn. And suddenly I saw her. An old woman standing in the middle of the road waving a flashlight. I'm almost to the house, almost safe, and none of this. What is it? What's wrong?
4: Oh, I'm so sorry. But have you run into a tree branch or anything along the road?
3: No, I haven't.
4: Oh, well, good. Then it must be farther along. Do you mind?
3: Before I could answer, the woman yanked open the door and popped in beside me.
4: Could be quite dangerous, you know. Something like that lying on the road. You drive very slowly. I'm sure we'll come to it.
3: She was a short, skinny little woman. She wore a heavy coat and a thick scarf tied around her head.
4: I suppose I should introduce myself. I'm Mrs. Poe. I live just over that rise. Oh, well, you can't see it, Miss Fogg.
3: What's all this about a tree branch?
4: I can't hear you very well. Just a moment, and I'll take off my scarf. Always wear it when it's windy. There, now, what did you say?
3: What about a tree branch?
4: I'm not so sure it is a tree branch. It's just something large and solid. If a car ran into it, there could be an accident. You drive slowly now. We'll find it.
3: Well, how do you know it's there if you don't know where it is? I don't think
4: I must explain. I saw this big thing lying in the road, and I got out of bed and came out to find it. Now, when we move it off the road, I'll go right on back to bed. It's much too early to be up.
3: When did you see it?
4: This time I was sound asleep. I woke with a start, and I saw it right before my eyes. Second sight, young man. I have second sight. I see things before they happen. Look!
3: I could see it through the fog. A large, gnarled tree branch lying across the road. Second sight. I didn't believe her, and yet there it was.
4: Oh, I am right. I am. Oh, that's very gratifying. Can you manage it? Drag it off to the ditch. Will my light help?
3: She turned on a big square flashlight and aimed it at the trees along the road.
4: See up there? A fresh break on that big elm. Oh, how exciting.
3: Looking at this strange little woman, I wanted to get back in the car and get away from her and from the wind and fog, but couldn't. The tree branch was blocking the road. How did she know about it? She could be a local character making a fool out of me, but why on this back road before dawn? I got hold of one end of the limb and dragged it into the ditch.
4: Now, couldn't a thing like that wreck a car?
3: Yes, yes, it could.
4: I'm so glad you came along. I couldn't have managed it alone.
3: No, I don't suppose you could.
4: It's odd that you should come along. I wondered who it would be. Everything's planned for us, you know. There's no coincidence. You're driving far. I noticed all those groceries in the back seat of your car.
3: I could tell her I was going north, but my house was too near, and she was old. She couldn't have walked far. She must live near my house. I had to tell her the truth. I'm just driving on to my house. It's near here.
4: Where?
3: Well, I've got a map in the glove compartment. I'm not sure just where.
4: It's your house, and you don't know where it is.
3: It was left to me 2 years ago. It's been rented until recently.
4: This side of the village, there are only two houses. Mine and that old place on the cliff.
3: Well, that must be my house.
4: Such a lonely place for a young man to want to live. I knew it was vacant, though. Watched those renters move out last week. And to tell you the truth, I wasn't sorry to see them go. They weren't very friendly folks.
3: Oh, that's too bad. Mrs. Poe, is it?
4: Poe. P-O-E. Who are you?
3: My name's Andrew Burt.
4: Oh.
3: But was anything wrong, Mrs. Poe?
4: Oh, no. Just that I have feelings about people, Mr. Burt, and you... Oh, I mustn't keep you any longer. Your road is just around the bend, and there's a footpath behind us. I go that way. We're neighbors, you and I.
3: I watched Mrs. Poe start down the road, tying her heavy scarf around her head. Then she was gone, swallowed up by the fog. Around the next bend, I saw the turnoff to my house. My driveway was a narrow, rutted road that wound up a sharp grade to a bluff above. As I drove over the top of the hill, I felt the cold wind from the sea rush against the car. It almost seemed to be pushing, trying to hold me back. The fog was thicker here, and I couldn't see the house. My house. I had visited my great-uncle here once many years ago, but no one knew about it now. No one except the lawyer in Boston who had traced me, and he had died a year ago. Suddenly, the fog thinned, and I saw my house. It stood square and bleak on the rocky land, 100 yards ahead. A gray, lonely house, weather-beaten and neglected. There were no trees, nothing to break the emptiness of the land. I put my car in the garage and went into the house. Inside, it was plain, almost bare, but clean and weather-tight against the wind. The wind. Did it ever stop? The wind and the fog. I'd be glad when I was finished and could leave this place. There was a note from the tenants telling me the telephone was connected and that my number was ring 2. They added the name of a man to call for ice and coal, but there was cordwood outside and I had food to last a week. I wouldn't have to call anyone, and it was a cinch no one would call me. I won't answer it. No one knows I'm here. Mrs. Poe. Hello?
5: Mr. Burt?
3: Yes.
5: Oh, well, I'm home, and so are you. That's nice. Are you comfortable?
3: Very, thank you.
5: Well, if you're sure. Now, if anything goes wrong, if you need anyone, you just call me.
3: I won't need anything, Mrs. Poe.
5: I hope so, Mr. Burt. But I have a feeling about that house. Well, you're not alone, Mr. Burt. You have a neighbor.
3: A neighbor. A meddling, eccentric old woman. I had to be careful, not give her anything to gossip about in the village. Mrs. Poe could be a very dangerous nuisance. Well, I won't let her be. I'm a thief, but if necessary, I'm capable of murder. I'm not going to let anyone stop me now. This project's been too successful to be loused up by an old biddy with second sight. I went back to the car and carried the cartons of food into the house. Then I opened the trunk and took out the box. It was quite ordinary looking, the kind of steel box you buy for storing important papers. I locked the garage doors and went into the house, put the box on the kitchen table, and opened it. The diamonds. They caught the light and reflected it 100 times, shining and glinting in that cold, empty room. After 2 years of waiting and planning, I had them. I was rich and free. Free of my dull, respectable job and my dull, respectable employer. Quiet, cautious Mr. Radcliffe. What would he do without me? What would he do without his diamonds? All he could do was tell the police and insurance people about Joseph Dunlop, a man they would never find. I even felt a little sorry for Mr. Radcliffe. He had trusted me so much. And now, well, he had his insurance. He could buy more diamonds. I spent some time getting the place settled. In case anyone should come to the house, it would look like I was planning to stay. Once I went outside to look over my property. The wind was getting stronger, blowing the fog into the dawn, and the smell of the ocean was clean and fresh. I could see Mrs. Poe's house a few hundred yards away on lower ground. She was standing on the porch of her house, and she waved to me. I didn't wave back. I went inside and had some breakfast, then slept for a few hours. At last, I started to work. The unset stones I put in a soft leather bag in my pocket, and then I started breaking up the set pieces. I cut the links off the jewelry and gently pried the stones from their settings. Then I hammered the metal out of shape. I worked slowly, carefully, keeping the bits of gold and platinum in a neat pile on the table and laying the diamonds out in a row. Oh, they were magnificent stones. I had chosen well. It was beginning to get dark when I finished. I looked at my watch, almost 5 o'clock. But one more part of my plan was completed. I gathered up the diamonds and put them in the leather bag with the uncut stones. Then I scraped up the bits of metal and put them in the steel box with my jewelry tools. Now I had to get rid of the box. That woman, that crying old woman. Hello.
5: Mr. Bird? Mr. Bird?
3: Yes.
5: This is your neighbor. This is Mrs. Poe.
3: Well, what is it, Mrs. Poe?
5: I'm coming over, Mr. Bird, for a little visit.
3: No. Well, that is, not now, Mrs. Poe. I was just going to rest for a while. I'm very tired.
5: Oh, of course. You drove all last night, didn't you? You must have been in a hurry. Is everything all right?
3: Yes, yes. Everything is all right.
5: Evil comes to him who evil thinketh. I always try to remember that. Goodbye, Mr. Bird.
1: In a moment, we continue with

0: hateful, meddling Mrs. Poe. No. No, I can't let her upset me. She doesn't know anything. She's harmless. I must go on with my plan. I had to hide the steel box where it would never be found. Someplace... the sea. I'll throw it into the sea. I put on my coat, picked up the box, and went outside. I looked over toward Mrs. Poe's house. Was she watching me, staring out from the darkened windows? If she wants to know, I'll tell her. I'll tell her I decided to go for a walk to make me sleepier. I started across the barren, rutted yard. Then I turned off toward the protection of a shallow draw on the far side of the house. I could follow the draw to the cliff hidden from Miss Poe. It was hard walking across the fields. The wild grass whipped against my legs and tangled my feet. The cold wind rushed against me, making every step more and more difficult, until at last I reached the edge of the cliff and looked down at the sea more than 100 feet below. No. No, it wouldn't work. Below me were huge rocks, boulders piled high against the foot of the cliff and stretching out to sea. I couldn't drop the box here. It'd land on the rocks to be found and reported. I had to hide it somewhere else. But where? I had no tools to bury it. It wouldn't burn. If I hid it in the house, Mrs. Poe or some other busybody might find it after I'd gone. I turned and looked behind me. I could see the top of my house in the distance and the smoke from Mrs. Poe's chimney. Again, I looked down at the rocks below me, and then the earth under my foot gave way. I slipped forward, struggling to throw myself back. I fell, sliding toward the edge. I clutched, tore at the grass. I grabbed a rock half buried in the ground and just hung there. I was half over the edge of the cliff, lying on my face, clinging desperately to the rock. Then I inched my way forward, away from the edge, crawling carefully forward until I was back on firm ground. I lay there shaking, my face buried in the grass. And slowly, I got to my feet. The box. I dropped it. I got down on my hands and knees and crawled toward the edge again. Then I saw the box. It was lying in the grass close to where I'd fallen. I reached out and grabbed it, dragged it back to me. I got to my feet and stumbled away toward my house. As I made my way back along the draw, I tried desperately to think of a place to hide the box, hide it where it could never be found. I wanted nothing to connect this house with the man I had been in New York. Then I saw the well. It was off beyond the drawer. I pushed through the grass that was almost waist high, laid aside the steel box, and dropped to my knees beside the well. The top of it was almost even with the ground and covered with wide wooden boards. The few stones that had once been around the top had fallen away. I lifted one of the boards from the top and threw it aside. Then another, and another, and finally the last flat, heavy board was off. The well was about 5 feet across the top, lined with damp, slippery stones. I picked up a rock and held it over the top of the well and dropped it. The well was old, abandoned, and the water at the bottom was deep. The perfect place for the box. For a moment, I knelt there, staring at the damp rocks, wondering who had put them there, how long ago. What had Mrs. Poe said? Everything has been planned for us, and the well was here for me to find. I turned and reached for the box.
1: Hello?
0: Mrs. Poe. But where? I can't see her. I got to my feet and stumbled away from the well. I couldn't let her find me here.
1: Hello?
0: I got to the draw and started running back to the house, and suddenly I saw Mrs. Poe coming toward me.
1: Oh, Mr. Beck. Oh, I'm so glad.
2: Are you all right?
0: Yes, yes.
2: You seem quite out of breath, and I can't hear you in this wind.
0: Mrs. Poe took off her scarf, and we started back to the house. I heard you calling. I thought something was wrong.
2: You shouldn't be out, Mr. Bird. It's almost dark.
0: I went for a walk to the cliff to make me sleepy.
2: Oh, Mr. Bird. Oh, I knew there was a danger. I tried to telephone you, and when you didn't answer, I was worried.
3: That cliff isn't safe. I should have warned you. It's always falling away.
2: Mr. Bird, you're covered with dirt. You fell.
0: I fell, Mrs. Poe.
2: The air's full of danger, full of implications.
0: If you'll excuse me, Mrs. Poe, I'm going inside now.
3: Of course. You better shut.
0: Good evening, Mrs. Poe.
3: May I please come in just for a moment? I must talk with you, Mr. Burns.
0: Mrs. Poe, I realize you feel alarmed.
3: No, something else. I just see a moment, and it's so important.
0: I went across the porch and held the door open for her. She went into the hall. Suddenly, she stopped and turned to me.
2: This house. Something. Mr. Bird, I want you to get out of this house. Go to the village or come to my place. But leave here. Forces are at work, Mr. Bird. It's not safe.
0: I understand your belief in premonitions, Mrs. Poe, but I don't agree with you.
2: You must, and there's a storm coming. Leave before the storm, Mr. Burt.
0: Why do you want me out of this house, Mrs. Poe? What is it you want here?
2: Oh, if I could only see the danger. Oh, I've tried, but I can't see it. Wrong. The vibrations are all wrong today. Get out, Mr. Burt. You'll have no other chance.
0: I watched her from the window as she started towards her house, leaning against the wind, tying that heavy woolen scarf tight under her chin. Had she seen me at the well? Or had she seen me leave and then come over and searched my house? Mrs. Poe was interfering with my plans. Why? She couldn't know about the jewelry. She knew about the trailing and the road. What was she after, hounding me, watching every move I made? Whatever her game is, she won't interfere with my plans. I can put a stop to Mrs. Poe as soon as I've gone back to the well and disposed of the box. Box? I'd left it behind at the well. What if she finds it? No, not on a night like this. Her rude home is nowhere near the well, and with a storm coming, she won't be out again in this weather. I should go back now. Wind, it never stops, and it's pitch dark outside. I can wait until morning. I fixed some dinner and ate quickly. After dinner, I lighted the living room fire and sat listening to the storm outside. I touched the pocket of my jacket, felt the leather bag full of the diamonds I'd stolen. I was warm and safe in my house. The storm grew wilder and wilder. The rain struck the house heavily, hammered against the windows and walls. I built up the fire and sat close to it. Somewhere a screen door slammed back and forth in the wind. But I wouldn't leave the bright, warm fire to fix it. Oh, Mrs. Poe, I won't answer. Let her think the lines are down. No, of course, she'd ask the operator, and the operator would know the lines are working. Why won't she leave me alone? Yes, Mrs. Poe.
4: Mr. Burt, I'm almost frantic. I'm coming over there.
0: No.
4: I'll be quite all right. I have my flashlight.
0: What do you want, Mrs. Poe? What are you after, spying on me?
4: Your fears. I saw your fears.
0: Huh?
4: It came to me at last. Something is wrong. Someone is lost in the sea.
0: Stay away from here. Do you hear me?
4: I'm leaving at once. Don't worry. I have my flashlight. Someone needs my help.
0: I'll stop her. She won't go into the field. The box is there, and I can't let her find it. She must know. She must realize it's there. She watched me this afternoon, and this is her ghastly way of telling me she knows. I'll stop her. That heavy scarf she always wears, always knotted tightly under her chin. They'll think when they find her that poor old Mrs. Poe had fallen in the dark and her own scarf choked her to death. Oh, no, Mrs. Poe, you won't spoil my plans. I went outside and started across the yard. In the distance, I could see the beam of Mrs. Poe's flashlight. She must be running. Along a path I hadn't seen, a path that cut me off from the place where I'd left the box. I ran, too. Stumbling and sliding, I ran to the drawer and started along it toward the box. The rain and wind were driving into my face, almost blinding me. I had to find the box. I had to. I didn't want to kill Mrs. Poe. If I could get there before she did. I was almost there. I could see the beam of Mrs. Poe's flashlight growing larger, coming at me. I turned away from the light, dashed forward into the tall wild grass. I remembered just where the box was hidden. Off to the left of the boards I had lifted off the... The well! I tripped! I fell! I'm falling into the well! Clutch at the wet stones. At last, I broke my fall. I dared not move. My fingers held desperately to the wet, slippery stones. My legs were doubled behind me, pressed against the far side of the well as though I were kneeling in midair. Then I heard a splash. I knew it was the bag of diamonds that had dropped from my jacket pocket. It didn't matter now. All that mattered now was getting out of the well. Surely Mrs. Poe would find me soon. Soon before my fingers lost their grip. Where was she? I moved my head carefully, slowly, looked over my shoulder at the top of the well. It was about 5 feet above me. Mrs. Poe will see me. She'll hear me if I yell. Wait. Wait. Wait until the flashlight shines up there. Until she's close enough to hear. There it is. I see her light. She's coming toward the well. The light's going brighter. A few more feet. It's stopping. What is she waiting for? Hurry. Hurry, I'm slipping. The light's moving away. I know. She set the flashlight on the ground. Yes. I see her shadow across the beam. She's coming toward the edge now. Mrs. Poe! Mrs. Poe! My hands are slipping. I can't hold on to the rocks. Mrs. Poe! Why doesn't she hear? What? The light. There's something moving across the light. There's something at the edge of the well. A board. She's found the board. She's covering the well. No! Mrs. Poe! Oh, why can't she hear me? That scarf around her head, around her ears, shutting out the wind. She can't hear. She'll never hear me. And my hands are slipping. Slipping. Please hear me. Mrs. Poe! Mrs. Poe!
2: Yes. Oh, I just knew there was danger out here tonight. That nice Mr. Burton. Why, he might have tripped over those boards and had a nasty fall.

Suspense. In which Mr. Jeff Chandler starred in William N. Robeson's production of A Good Neighbor, a first radio play by David Reel. Mr. Chandler was supported by Virginia Gregg as Mrs. Poe. Listen. 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

0: suspense. This is The Man in Black. Here again to introduce Columbia's program, Suspense. Our stars this evening are three. The order of their appearance, they are Walter Hampton, one of the theater's proudest names for two generations, and Susan Hayward and Lee Bowman, two of Hollywood's brightest younger stars. The story called The Dead Sleep Lightly by John Dixon Carr is tonight's tale of suspense. If you've been with us on these Tuesday nights, you will know that suspense is compounded of mystery and suspicion and dangerous adventure. In this series are tales calculated to intrigue you, to stir your nerves, to offer you a precarious situation, and then withhold the solution until the last possible moment. And so, with The Dead Sleep Lightly, and with the performances of Walter Hampton, Susan Hayward, and Lee Bowman, we again hope to keep you in suspense.
1: Ashes to ashes and dust to dust.
0: Meadowvale Cemetery, not far from New York. Meadowvale Cemetery, on a dim gray morning in early April, when rain forms a mist across leafless trees and white gravestones. You see, over there, the group of silk-hatted gentlemen, each with his protecting umbrella, gathered around an open grave. You see the clay soil freshly dug. You can hear, perhaps, the creaking of support as the coffin is lowered into its everlasting house. And the droning voice of the clergyman.
1: I am the resurrection and the life, saith the Lord. He that believeth on me, though he were dead, yet shall he live.
2: Live?
3: Quiet, Mr. Templeton, please.
2: What's wrong with old Templeton?
3: Please, sir, remember where you are.
2: She's not alive, I tell you. She's not alive.
0: It might seem a long distance, that, from the Cosmopolite Club in Gramercy Park on the following evening, when that same well-fed man, as hard and unemotional as the diamond pin in his tie, hurries up the steps into the club and...
4: Yes,
5: Mr. Templeton?
4: Tell me, Mr. Wilmot in the club, do you know?
5: Yes, sir. Don't you see him?
4: See him? Where?
5: In the lounge over there, sir. Sitting by the fire.
4: Yes, yes, of course. I'm a little upset. You're a good fellow, Henry. I won't forget you.
5: Thank you, sir. Excuse me, sir, but... Aren't you going to take off your hat and overcoat?
4: Never mind my hat and coat. Just tell me one other thing. When I came into the club, was there anybody following me?
5: Following you, Mr. Templeton?
4: Yes, a woman. A woman with a long skirt and a heavy black veil.
5: There aren't many women who wear that kind of dress nowadays, sir.
4: Look out into the street. Do you see anybody?
5: No, sir. There's just a...
4: What's that?
5: Oh, that's only the old street musician, sir. He doesn't mean any harm.
4: I won't have that tune played, you hear? I'm used to getting my orders obeyed, and I'm going to have this one obeyed. Here's some money. Go out and tell him to go away.
5: Yes, sir, if you insist, but...
4: Do as you're told and don't ask questions. If anybody wants me, I shall be with Mr. Wilmot.
5: Very good, sir.

0: Good evening, Wilmot. Mind if I sit down for a minute?
1: Why, not at all. Pull up a chair. Have some coffee?
0: No, thanks. I'll get down to brass tacks right away.
1: Yes, you always do. I've noticed that.
0: Well, I'm a pretty self-sufficient kind of a fellow, Wilmot. I made a name for myself, even if I do say it myself. But, well, the fact is, I need advice.
1: A successful publisher asking advice from one of his own authors. That's something new, isn't it?
0: Now, look here, Wilmot, I'm serious.
1: All right, I take it back. What's on your mind?
0: Well, you've studied what we'll call the supernatural, haven't you?
1: I've lectured and written books about it, yes.
0: And did you ever meet a ghost?
1: No, I can't say I ever did. Have you?
0: It might only be my own imagination. Yes, that's what scares me. You get on in years, and your arteries harden, and you don't take enough exercise, and you think something ought to be done about your waistline, but you never bother. You see, Wilmot, I went to a funeral yesterday.
1: You did? Whose funeral was it?
0: The person who died has nothing to do with this. It was old Simpson of Harley and Sons. We thought it was only decent to make up a party and go to the funeral. And I took my secretary along, a girl named Molly Carroll. I'm leaving for Washington tomorrow. Besides, I'm moving house. So there was a lot of work to do. What I couldn't stand was that infernal cemetery in the rain. And we must have gone in by the wrong gate, because we were in a neglected, desolate part of the cemetery.

0: You'll oblige me, Miss Carroll, if you first find out the proper directions about places. You've come in the wrong gate to the cemetery.
1: Well, I'm sorry, Mr. Templeton. I thought
0: you... you thought doesn't matter now. This is the wrong part of the cemetery. My shoes are absolutely ruined with wet clay.
1: Well, it isn't doing my own shoes and stockings any good either, Mr. Templeton.
0: If there's been any damage to them, Miss Carroll, I'll replace them. You never found me ungenerous now, have you?
1: Well, not exactly ungenerous, no.
0: And I'll pay you the compliment, Miss Carroll, saying that you're the best secretary I ever had.
1: Thank you.
0: Yet you want to leave me.
1: Yes, I want to get married.
0: That's what Mr. Barnes is telling me. And who is this paragon of yours? What does he do? Does he make any money?
1: Well, Frank's a radio technician. He's not very wealthy, I'll admit.
0: Wealthy? A radio technician? I bet he doesn't make as much as I pay you. Yet you want to get married.
1: Well, is there anything very strange about that?
0: Yes, if it interferes with your career, if it... Good Lord. Look at that.
1: Look at what, Mr. Templeton?
0: Over there, where I'm pointing.
1: You mean that? It's only an old gravestone covered with weeds and brambles.
0: I haven't seen that grave in years.
1: It looks rather neglected.
0: It is neglected, isn't it? Will you go closer, please, and read the inscription?
1: Mr. Templeton...
0: Do as I tell you, please.
1: It says, let's see if I can get some of these weeds aside. It says, sacred to the memory of Mary Ellen Cleaver, born September 5th, 1892, departed this life March 25th, 1919. Thou shouldst still be adored as this moment thou art, let thy loveliness fade as it will. If you lower that umbrella, Mr. Templeton, you'll get soaking wet.
0: Sentimental trash. But she always liked it.
1: She always liked it?
0: Mary Ellen Cleaver.
1: Did you know her?
0: Very well indeed. She was my wife.
1: Your wife? But I never knew you were married.
0: Neither does anybody else. Where's my flask of brandy? What have I done with it?
1: It's in your hip pocket, Mr. Templeton, but do you think that's very wise? You've already had more than enough.
0: Whatever I do is wise, Miss Carroll. Well, we were married very young. She was a nice little thing. I was fond of her, yes. But she couldn't have helped me. I'm not a snob, but she wasn't in my class. No style, you know, no manners, no education.
1: Indeed.
0: Could I have introduced her to the friends I was making? No. Wouldn't have been kind to her. She didn't even want to go to the places where I was invited. She'd sit at home and say, what was it like? Did you have a nice time? What was Mrs. So-and-so wearing? And... she loved me. I'll put that to her credit. But...
1: you left her?
0: I thought it was the kindest thing to do, yes. She went away. Then I heard she'd had...
1: had what?
0: Nothing. Doesn't matter. Well, there was a war on. I attended the peace conference in Europe. Never even knew she was dead until I heard some friends had buried her. I always promised to call her up. She said she'd come back to me if I did.
1: Well... you couldn't call her up now, Mr. Templeton, even if you wanted to.
0: No, I suppose not. But I was fond of her. I wish there was something I could do.
1: Well, you could have her grave cared for. Have some flowers put on it.
0: That's it. That's an idea. She'd have liked that. Can you take care of that for me?
1: I'll look after it tomorrow morning, Mr. Templeton.
0: But how will they ever be able to locate the grave? There must be thousands in this cemetery.
1: Well, each grave has a number, you know, cut into the stone so you can identify it. This is number 1212.
0: 1212. Sounds like a telephone number, doesn't it?
1: Yes, doesn't it?
0: Meadowvale 1212. Poor girl. I was fond of her.
1: Please, Mr. Templeton, come along. And please, no more brandy. You've got a funeral to attend.

0: And then, Wilmot, the night came. And the horror.
1: What horror? Take it easy, man. There's nothing to worry about. You were sitting here in the Cosmopolites Club.
0: Yes, but I wasn't sitting in the club last night. I was on my way home.
1: And why should that scare you?
0: I don't know, but it did. I'd been jumpy all day. That infernal number kept running through my head. Meadowvale, 1212. Have you ever seen my house?
1: Yes, it's that big sham Gothic place on Riverside Drive, isn't it?
0: Yes, big and dark and drafty like a mausoleum. I told you I was moving house to an apartment downtown. But there were some papers there. I had to get out of the safe in the library to take with me to Washington tomorrow. I knew the servants would be gone, of course. But I hoped Mrs. Bloom, that's my housekeeper, would still be there. Then, when I went up the park, about 6:30...
2: Meadowvale, 1212.
3: Mr. Templeton, this is a surprise.
0: Sorry to trouble you, Mrs. Bloom. I seem to have mislaid my key. The other could have sworn I had it on the key ring this morning.
3: It's no trouble, Mr. Templeton. Only, I hope you're not planning to spend the night here.
0: No, I'm going to a hotel. Why do you ask?
3: Because they've disconnected everything except the electricity and taken away most of the furniture.
0: I haven't touched anything in the library.
3: No, sir. I told them you said to leave that. But it does seem a pity in a way.
0: What seems a pity?
3: To break up a lovely home like this after all these years.
0: Home? This big, ugly picture gallery?
3: It's been a home to me, sir.
0: Well, I've treated you generously, haven't I?
3: Yes, sir. I'm sorry.
0: I've got several hours' work to do, Mrs. Bloom. A whole safe full of papers to sort over. I'm going to the library and... What's that you're hiding behind your back?
3: I'm not hiding anything, sir.
0: All the same, what is it?
3: It's only a music box, sir. I found it in the attic when the moving men were here. If I hadn't known there were... Well, no ladies in your life, I'd have said it belonged to one of them. I love to hear them, sir. May I?
0: Mrs. Bloom!
3: Yes, sir?
0: If you don't want me to smash that music box, turn it off.
3: Yes, sir, I'm sure I'd never...
0: I'm going to the library. If you can find any sandwiches and coffee, bring them.
3: Yes, sir.
0: Excuse me. Same old library. Same old claw-footed desk. There's the Venetian mirror she bought for you. Look at yourself in the mirror, Templeton. Admit you can't face it. Admit you can't work here tonight. Admit you've got to have lights and music and... That's it. Go out for dinner. Telephone Wilmot. If they've left the phone... Oh, yes. Good. Here it is. Hello, hello.
4: Yes, sir. Number, please.
0: Number, please. I want, Meadowvale 1212.
4: Meadowvale 1212.
0: Wait, what the devil's name am I saying? Change that, I want...
5: Hello, my darling. I knew you'd call me when you needed me.
0: Who's that speaking? Who are you?
5: It's Mary Ellen, dear. Don't you recognize my voice?
0: You're not Mary Ellen. This is a trick. Mary Ellen is dead.
5: Yes, dear. But the dead sleep lightly. And they can be lonely, too. And now that you do need me...
0: I don't need you. I don't need anybody.
5: I'm coming back to join you, dear. It's not easy, but I'll be there by the time the clock strikes 7. I'll wear a veil, because I don't look very pretty.
0: I won't have this. I won't listen to you. I won't...
5: Goodbye, my dear. Remember, when the clock strikes 7...
0: Mrs. Bloom, Mrs. Bloom!
3: Mr. Templeton, what on earth is the matter?
0: Who's been playing tricks on me?
3: Tricks, sir, I don't understand.
0: Who spoke to me on this phone?
3: But, sir, nobody could have spoken to you on that phone.
0: Nobody could have? What are you talking about?
3: That phone's disconnected, sir.
0: Disconnected?
3: Yes, sir. The man came here this afternoon and took that little metal box off the wall and rolled all the wires up and put everything on the desk there. Said he'd be back tomorrow to take it away.
0: But Mrs. Bloom, that's impossible.
3: Look for yourself, sir. You're standing in the middle of the room holding that phone, and the wires don't lead anywhere.
0: That's true.
3: So you couldn't very well have talked to anybody on the phone that wasn't connected? Now, could you?
0: I tell you, I got the operator. I heard it ring. I talked to someone else.
3: Oh? And what did that person say?
1: She said she'd be here to visit me when...

0: Mr. Templeton, what's the matter?
1: And so, Wilmot, that's what happened last night. The phone was disconnected. It was Mary Ellen's voice. There's no doubt about that. Am I out of my mind or what?
2: Before I say anything about that, my friend.
1: Well?
2: Let's hear the end of your story. What did happen when the clock struck 7?
1: I don't know.
2: You don't know?
1: No, I lost my head. Ran out of that house as though the devil were after me. Maybe he was.
2: And since then?
1: I spent the night at the hotel. Today, I've walked past that house 50 times, 100 times, trying to muster up enough nerve to go in. I couldn't do it, but I've got to go in there.
2: Why?
1: It's those papers I've got to take to Washington.
2: Send somebody else to get them.
1: I can't do that, Wilmot. It's confidential information for the government. I've thought of everything. I've even bought a revolver, see?
2: For the love of heaven, man, put that gun away. You want the other club members to think you have gone insane?
1: Then I thought of you. You know all the tricks of fake spiritualists. You've written about it and lectured about it.
2: Yeah, which reminds me, by the way, that I'm lecturing before the Acropolis Club in about 20 minutes.
1: You've got to break that engagement, Wilmot.
2: Why?
1: Because you're going with me to my house tonight, now.
2: Oh, that's impossible, old man. Now sit quietly and listen to me. I'll go with you willingly tomorrow morning.
1: That's too late. I'm taking an early plane to Washington.
2: Well, then wait until I can get away from the lecture. Say, around midnight. I'll tell you what I'll do. I'll take a taxi and join you as soon as I can.
1: That won't do. I've got to know the answer now. Do you understand?
2: Aren't you being a little unreasonable about this?
1: Unreasonable or not, I usually get my own way, and I mean to have it now.
2: Well, then I'm afraid you'll have to go to the house alone. Besides,
1: you know, Wilmot, you worry me. You sit there puffing at that pipe and looking at me out of those queer eyes of yours like a young Satan. I've often wondered what you were really thinking about.
2: Since you flatter my intelligence so much, I was wondering whether you'd been quite frank with me.
1: Frank with you how?
2: About your late wife, Mary Ellen Kleber.
1: What about her?
2: Well, after she left you, something happened that you don't like to talk about. Was there, by any chance, a child, a son, for instance?
1: Did you say a son?
2: Yes.
1: I don't know what you're talking about.
2: Well, then let's agree not to understand each other, shall we?
1: Now, are you coming with me or aren't you?
2: I tell you, man, I'll get there as soon as I can.
1: All I can think about is the wet red clay in that cemetery and the dismal grave in the rain and what her face might look like if she raised the veil. And what am I going to see in that house? What am I going to see in that house?

0: the clocks chime. The hours dwindle. And the traffic roar of the city sinks to a low growl behind twinkling lights. It is midnight. When a taxi moves along a certain street towards a certain house out of a bygone age. Lightless, black against the stars, surrounded by iron railings and with a path bordered by fir trees leading to the front door. Look, too, at the face of Mr. Patrick Wilmot when that taxi draws near.
1: All right, driver. This is the place.
2: I'll be in waiting for you, sir.
1: No, you needn't wait. Keep the change.
2: Thank you, sir. Good night.
1: So the front gate is open. And he did go in. And I beg your pardon. I didn't mean to bump into you.
3: Mr. Wilmot.
1: You know who I am.
3: Oh, yes. I've seen you several times at our office. I'm Molly Carroll, Mr. Templeton's secretary.
1: What are you doing here?
3: Well, it's Mr. Templeton.
1: What about him?
3: Well, that's what I want to know. I was out with Frank, that's my fiancé, and when I got home, the girl I room with said that Mr. Templeton had been phoning and phoning all evening. She said he sounded drunk or something. He wanted somebody to go with him to this house.
1: Evidently, I wasn't the only person he applied to. Shall we go in?
3: Yes, but the whole house is dark. Suppose he isn't there.
1: He's there, all right. You don't know men like Bert Templeton.
3: But I'll
1: push the gate wider. Now, straight up the walk to the front door. I've got a flashlight.
3: What are we going to find?
1: Something rather unpleasant. I'd better warn you.
3: How do you know?
1: I have my ways of knowing, Miss Carroll.
3: Oh, look.
1: What is it?
3: That French window to the left of the front door.
1: Yes.
3: It's partly open.
1: Well, there's nothing in that, necessarily. Templeton said he'd lost his key. He might have had to open a window.
3: Oh, that's true, but...
1: So you see it, too, do you?
3: See what?
1: There's a footprint across the sill of that French window. A footprint made in wet clay.
3: It's like the clay of the cemetery.
1: So I should imagine. Will you go in first, or shall I?
3: Into that dark room, I will not.
1: Well, then stay here, please, until I get some lights on.
3: No, wait. I'll go. Let me take your arm.
1: All right, be careful now. Yes, I thought so. This room is the library. And there are more footprints of somebody or something walking in. They lead... Who's there? Who's there?
4: It's only me, sir. Mrs. Bloom, the housekeeper.
1: Then what's the idea of standing in a dark room in the middle of the night with what sounds like...
4: It's only a music box, sir. I left it behind along with some other things and came back to get them. I've got my own key. I thought I heard a noise in here.
1: But why aren't there any lights?
4: The electricity's cut off, sir. It was cut off today.
1: I see. Templeton is here, or was here. He must have had some kind of light. If I turn this flashlight on the desk, maybe...
4: Ah!
1: Be quiet, Miss Carroll!
4: What is it, sir? I'm as blind as a bat without my glasses.
1: It's Mr. Templeton. He's lying on the floor beside the desk.
3: Oh, he isn't...
1: No, he isn't dead. His face is the color of putty. I think he's had some kind of stroke. We'd better not take any chances. Mrs. Bloom?
4: Yes, sir.
1: Get outside to the nearest telephone and call for an ambulance. Tell him it's an emergency case.
4: You're Mr. Wilmot, aren't you? But what's happened to him?
1: Ask a dead woman.
4: I beg your pardon.
1: Never mind. Hurry.
4: Of course I'll hurry, Mr. Wilmot.
3: What are we going to do?
1: Well, let's have a look around. Templeton seems to have been working at his papers by the light of a couple of candles, which somebody's blown out. We'll relight them. There's the desk. There's all the papers scattered round
3: him. Mr. Wilmot, please. What happened to him?
1: I'll tell you. As he sat there in the dim light of two candles, a ghostly figure appeared at that French window. It wore a long, old-fashioned skirt and a heavy black veil to hide the face. It walked toward Templeton, tracking graveyard clay. It stretched its arms to him like this.
3: Keep away from me, please!
1: Templeton couldn't stand it. He collapsed. And now, before the old housekeeper returns, would you care to hear how the whole trick was worked?
3: Trick? What trick?
1: Have you heard about the ghost voice that talked on a disconnected telephone?
3: Oh, yes. Yes, he, He said something about it this morning, but I thought he wasn't himself.
1: He wasn't, but he heard it. Remember Mrs. Bloom's story about the telephone man?
3: Yes.
1: They don't send a man round to yank the whole apparatus off the wall, put it on the desk, and say he'll be back for it next day. This man from the telephone company was an imposter.
3: The man from the telephone company was an imposter?
1: Exactly.
3: Oh, look, he's moving his hand. He's trying to open his eyes. Isn't there anything we can do for him?
1: No, there's nothing we can do till the doctor arrives. In the meantime, listen to me.
3: All right. What did this imposter do?
1: He took away the real phone and substituted a spirit telephone. You don't know what a spirit telephone is?
3: No, of course not.
1: It's an old device used by fake mediums. You see a telephone without wires standing on a desk like that one. You pick up the receiver and talk to the dead. Of course, you never really talk into the phone at all.
3: But if you don't talk into the phone, then...
1: Fixed underneath the desk is a tiny microphone with hidden wires leading to another room in the same house. That microphone picks up every word you think you are saying to the phone. Is that clear?
3: I think so.
1: Now, the dummy telephone is really a low-power radio receiving set. Somebody in another room can talk back to you after hearing what you say on the wired microphone.
3: Then, Mr. Templeton...
1: If Templeton hadn't rung Meadowvale 1212, then rest assured that same number would have rung him.
3: Well, then the scheme couldn't fail either way.
1: But, you see, there's one thing in this matter I haven't got quite clear even yet.
3: And what's that?
1: Tell me, Miss Carroll, just why did you work this whole trick? Why did you try to scare your father to death?
3: My father?
1: Templeton is your father, isn't he?
3: That might be rather difficult to prove, Mr. Wilmot.
1: By George, I admire you.
3: Thanks very much. I'm flattered.
1: Expressionless as ever. Eyes as hard and cold and blue and handsome as... Well, make your own comparison. But I knew you were guilty, of course, when I heard your fiancé was a radio technician.
3: You can leave Frank out of this.
1: Oh, you have scruples. Have I touched you?
3: Nothing can touch me. Not since my mother died.
1: Your fiancé installed the ghost mechanism and took it away today. He probably thought it was only a joke.
3: He did. I swear he did.
1: And the rest of it was plain enough. Who led Templeton to the wrong gate in the cemetery, past that woman's grave? You did. Who was the only one who could have stolen the key to this house off that key ring he took to the office? You were. You needed that key to come and go as you liked and impersonate the two voices on the phone.
3: Is there any need to go on with this? He killed her, you know.
1: You mean... Templeton killed your mother?
3: Oh, not with a knife or a bullet or poison. All he did was break her heart. And that's no offense in law.
1: Steady now.
3: Well, I've done what I wanted to do. I've torn his whole rotten life to pieces. And there he is, gasping for breath on the floor. And I'm glad. I'm glad. Oh, God, forgive me. He is my father.
1: Does he know you're his daughter?
3: No. No, of course not. When I went to work for him as a secretary... He hadn't even seen me since I was a child. But I got near him. I worked for years to get near him. No. I wish I hadn't.
1: Now, look here. You've got to pull yourself together.
3: Why? Who cares?
1: That's the ambulance coming and maybe the police.
3: What do I care? Tell the police what you like.
1: My dear girl, you don't think I'll tell them anything. I'm merely an onlooker. An amateur Satan who doesn't believe in ghost voices.
5: Mary Ellen, Mary Ellen.
3: What's that?
1: Templeton, his eyes are open. He's trying to get up.
5: Mary Ellen.
1: It's as though he could see something that we can't.
3: What's
1: see.
3: That? He's got in his hand.
1: It's a revolver. He had one at the club.
3: He's putting it against his chest. No. I'll stop him.
1: Look out. Look out.
3: Oh. He did love her after all. And now he's tried to join her. Oh, don't let him die.
1: He's all right, Molly. You grabbed the gun just in time.
3: If he doesn't die, I'll make it up to him. I swear I'll make it up to him.
1: I tell you now, he's not going to die, but...
5: Mary Ellen.
3: What?
5: Mary Ellen.
3: But what? But what?
5: Mary Ellen.
1: I was just wondering, is there a ghost in this room tonight?

with us again next Tuesday. Miss Hayward appeared through the courtesy of Paramount Pictures, and Mr. Bowman appeared through the courtesy of Metro-Goldwyn-Mayer Studios. William Spear, the producer, John Dietz, the director, Bernard Herrmann, the composer-conductor, and John Dixon Carr, the author, collaborated

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0: This is the Man in Black. Here again to introduce Columbia's program, Suspense. Our star tonight is Bela Lugosi, playing the part of Professor Antonio Basile, psychologist. The story is by J. Donald Wilson, who calls it The Doctor Prescribed Death. If you have been with us on these Tuesday nights, you will know that suspense is compounded of mystery and suspicion and dangerous adventure. This series of tales is calculated to intrigue you, stir your nerves, to offer you a precarious situation, and then withhold the solution until the last possible moment. And so it is with The Doctor Prescribed Death and Bela Lugosi's performance. We again hope to keep you in suspense. Professor Antonio Basile has a theory, but let him tell you about it.
1: As a psychologist, I have worked out a theory. A theory I know to be sound. I contend that a person who has decided to kill himself can very easily be turned from this desire to the desire of taking the life of another. I can prove my theory. And if necessary, that is exactly what I will do.
0: Yes, Professor Antonio Basile has a theory, but only a theory. And he's worried about what his publisher will say, so he visits the editor, whose name is Hellman. Hellman finishes the manuscript and tosses it on the desk. Professor Basile leans forward eagerly and...
1: Well, Hellman, what do you think?
2: Professor Basile, it's purely conjecture, simply a theory, and I wouldn't advise publishing it.
1: I worked on that theory for a long time. I am positive of it. I know it'll work.
2: Suppose it will. What good is it? What good have you accomplished if you can prove it'll work?
1: Are you laughing at me, Hellman?
2: It's so silly. An ordinary human being has suffered reverses. He's sick of it all. He wants to leave it all behind. And you say he can be changed to want to kill someone else.
1: I do. Self-destruction and the destruction of other life are closely related in the mind. The dividing line is very thin.
2: It's ridiculous.
1: And you won't publish it?
2: Granger would fire me.
1: Why?
2: He told me that, in his opinion, you should be in the asylum.
1: Mr. Granger said that? Does he think I'm insane?
2: How do I know?
1: Hellman, Mr. Granger didn't say that. It's you who thinks I'm crazy. You've never liked me. For some reason, you are trying to tear me down. Well, we'll see, Mr. Hellman. We'll see.
2: Now, wait a minute.
1: I'll show you whether my works are illogical. I'll show you whether I'm insane.
2: Oh, calm down.
1: I'm going to make you eat those words. I know you don't like me, but I'm going to prove that my theory is sound. Good night.
2: Wait a minute. Basile, wait.
1: You wait, Hellman. You wait.
0: Yes, wait, Hellman. Wait. Professor Basile, seething with resentment, rushes from the office and strides angrily down the street.
1: Insane, huh? I'll prove my theory. I'll find a subject. I'll find someone who wants to take his own life.
0: And so Basile goes home, late for dinner. He finds a note from his wife, Myra, saying she's decided to attend the opera and will be home around 11:30. Then Professor Basile gets an inspiration. He goes to the bridge over the deep canyon, the bridge called Suicide. And strangely enough, he hasn't long to wait. As he stands against the railing in the fog, a figure appears a few feet beyond, stops, prepares to leap.
1: Don't do it! Wait a minute! Listen.
3: Huh?
1: That's very silly.
3: Let go of me.
1: Oh, no. I couldn't do that. I need you.
3: I don't need you.
1: Don't you know this is against the law?
3: You're not an officer. You can't stop me.
1: It's 500 feet to those tracks below. Hard steel rails. And don't believe what they all tell you about not being conscious of what happened. You'd know.
4: people don't die instantly.
3: Let loose.
4: They lie in agony for minutes and sometimes for an hour. It's a horrible death, I know.
3: How do you know?
4: I'm a doctor.
3: Doctor?
4: Yes. I can tell you much simpler ways, much less painful ways, and quicker. You're a nice young girl, an intelligent girl. You wouldn't want it to happen this way. Maybe after I talk to you a while, you wouldn't want to do this at all.
3: No?
4: No. But come on. Let's talk it over. Maybe a few minutes' talk will change the entire picture for you.
3: What could you do to help me?
4: If you'll come, I'll tell you. There's a motive back of your wanting to do this, and I'd like to know what it is.
3: Nothing doing.
4: Haven't you any relatives? Any loved ones you'd like to do something for?
3: Yes.
4: Then if you talk with me for a while, maybe I can find my way clear to help those people.
3: You sound crazy to me.
4: Oh, no.
3: All right, Where?
4: My apartment.
3: Let's go.
1: Well, here we are. Come in, please.
3: Well, what do you want to know?
1: Sit down first. Are you hungry?
3: No, I'm not that broke. It isn't poverty.
1: I knew that. I could tell by your clothes. Now first, why did you come here?
3: Why? Why, because you talked me into it.
1: I see. You're not afraid of me?
3: Afraid? In my frame of mind. What could I lose?
1: Suppose I told you that I really brought you here to kill you.
3: Kill me?
1: You know, you're a very pretty girl, don't you?
3: Yeah. That doesn't always mean so much.
1: The right man, it might.
3: That's what I thought. But I found out it didn't mean a thing.
1: Ah. Then it was because of a man. I knew it.
3: Really? How did you guess?
1: I'm a student of psychology. I'm Professor Antonio Basile.
3: I see. And you want to know what makes me tick. You want to know the reason behind my action tonight.
1: That's right. I would like to know what happened to make you want to kill yourself. Suicide is a mental aberration.
3: Yeah?
1: I'd like to know what preceded the decision to destroy yourself. And what you thought about until the moment I stopped you on the bridge.
3: What good will that do me?
1: You said you weren't broke, but you also said you had some loved ones you'd like to do something for.
3: I meant I wasn't broke to the point of being hungry. I have a few dollars. But you suggested help for someone in larger terms.
1: Yes, I did. Who is the loved one?
3: My mother.
1: You are her only means of support?
3: Yes.
1: And you intend to kill yourself?
3: Yes.
1: That's being selfish, isn't it?
3: Selfish?
1: Yes. You are concentrating solely on self.
3: You think so?
1: But what else? The first law of human nature is self-preservation, right?
3: I suppose so.
1: The second law is the preservation of family.
3: Yeah?
1: So you decide to deny the first law and destroy yourself. And as a consequence, deny the second and leave your mother alone and in need. You indicate a form of insanity.
3: What would be normal?
1: To destroy the other person. The one who has done you wrong. Have you hurt him?
3: No.
1: Then the one who has done wrong should be the one to suffer. You have no legal recourse?
3: Legal recourse? No, I haven't, I'm sorry to say.
1: And you would kill yourself to let your poor mother suffer because of the wrong of another. Why shouldn't he be the one to suffer?
3: I suppose you're right. Why shouldn't he?
1: What happened after all? Why not tell me about it? Were you married?
3: No. He never seemed to find time to get around to marriage.
1: What's your name?
3: Gladys. Gladys Tanner.
1: How long had you known him?
3: Almost 4 years.
1: And you always thought he meant to marry you?
3: Yes. Until 3 weeks ago.
1: Yes?
3: On July 1st, he had to leave town for a week on business. Said he was going to Kansas City. When he came back, he seemed to be too busy to see me. Then a week ago, I found a snapshot along with several others in his desk in his home.
1: May I see it?
3: Certainly. It's a picture of him and another woman. But the picture was not taken in Kansas City.
5: It wasn't?
3: No, it was taken on the beach at Atlantic City. And it's dated by the finisher, July 3rd. Since he returned, he's refused to see me. Yesterday, he finally said he didn't care to see me anymore. That I'd better forget him.
5: But it isn't so easy as that, is it?
3: No. I figured I'd done something. And blame myself.
5: Do you know this blonde woman in this snapshot?
3: No.
5: Then it must be a woman he has met recently. You've known him for 4 years. I don't think you are to blame. He's the one in the wrong. And he should be made to suffer.
3: How?
5: You were going to kill yourself. Why should you? Kill him instead. He double-crossed you. He deserves it. Now, let me go a little deeper into the situation. Whenever a person has reached the conclusion to take his life...

0: are sure you have made up your mind, Miss Tanner.
1: Positive.
0: Now, if you're careful, you won't be caught.
1: No.
0: But whether you are or not, I'm giving you this check for $1,000 made out to cash to be sent to your mother only after the man is dead. I'll write his name on this pad.
1: There you are.
0: I will know what has happened by the newspapers. And I will be told payment until I learn that you have gone through with it.
1: It'll happen tonight.
0: Very well. You are sure? You are determined?
1: Absolutely. Nothing could stop me.
0: Very good.
1: But just what would happen if I did get caught?
0: You won't get caught if you follow my instructions. I know. Now, here is a small revolver. It'll fit easily in your purse. That's all you need. Be sure to wipe your fingerprints off and leave the gun near the body.
1: Yeah. Well, goodbye, Dr. Basile.
0: Goodbye, Gladys, and good luck.
2: Professor Basile watches Gladys as she crosses the street to the dimly lighted bus stop. Then he rushes to his car and drives away. A few minutes later, he comes to a stop at Hellman's house. Hellman, the editor who ridiculed his theory.
3: Just a minute.
0: Oh. Hello, Basile. Good evening, Hellman. Thought I'd drop out to have a little chat with you.
3: Well, why this time of night? It's kind of late, isn't it?
0: 11. Didn't think that was late for you.
3: No? Come in.
0: Thanks.
3: Sit down. What's on your mind?
0: I want to talk to you about my theory you ridicule so definitely. My theory about suicide.
3: Oh. Well, I just don't believe it, that's all.
0: And I said I'd prove it, didn't I?
3: Yes, but what are you getting at?
0: It's going to be proved. My theory is going to be proved tonight.
3: Well, that's fine. Go right ahead and prove it.
0: I don't like you, Hellman. I never liked you. And I know you don't like me.
3: I can't help that, Basile. What are you staring at?
0: Is there someone here with you?
3: Certainly not. Why?
0: That's a woman's purse on the davenport.
3: Hmm? Oh, my secretary dropped by earlier this evening with the manuscript. She must have forgotten it.
0: She's not here now?
3: Of course not.
0: Then I'll continue. I found a subject. A girl who was ready to commit suicide because a man jilted her. In a few hours, I was successful in changing her thoughts from suicide to homicide, and she is going to kill the man tonight. What do you think of that?
3: There may be a dozen murders tonight.
0: Ah, but you'll know which one I mean. You'll know about this murder.
3: What do you mean?
0: Because I'm going to tell you who the victim is going to be.
3: You know who the intended victim is? Why don't you stop it?
0: But then I wouldn't have proved my theory.
3: If you put this girl up to it, you're as guilty as she is. You're insane, Basile. Hopelessly insane.
0: You think so, Emma?
3: The whole idea is mad. Too utterly ridiculous for words. No sane man would ever think of such a useless, senseless idea. And for heaven's sake, stop laughing.
0: I'm thinking about the victim. Then he learned.
3: Who is the victim?
0: Martin Hellman.
3: Me?
0: Yes, you.
3: I don't believe you.
0: You will this time.
3: Who is this girl? I know no girl who'd want to kill me.
0: This one does. Now.
3: Oh, nonsense. However, I wouldn't put it past you to hire someone to do something like this.
0: No, no. This girl is no fake. This girl is serious. Deadly serious.
3: You probably hypnotized some poor woman, figuring she'd never remember what happened.
0: Oh, Hellman, you underestimate me.
3: Maybe I do underestimate your evil mind. But believe
0: me... Put up your hands, Hellman. Get away from that desk. I'll just take care of that gun, Hellman. That's better.
3: Well, since when did you start carrying a gun, Basile?
0: A gun? Don't be silly. This isn't a gun in my pocket. It's just my pipe. See? Well, what do you hear, Hellman?
3: Nothing.
0: Oh, yes, you do. I heard it, too. The sound on the porch. I leave now. The back way.
4: I put your gun in the kitchen. And I'll be very careful to remove all my fingerprints.
3: You insane fool.
4: Oh, fancy you. You, Hellman, you are going to help prove my theory.
3: Good night, Hellman.
0: Crazy devil. I'll have him locked up before he gets across town.
1: Good evening, Mr. Hellman.
0: Huh? How did you get in here?
1: Through the patio door.
0: What do you want?
1: I wanted to talk to you.
0: Very strangely.
1: You're just imagining things.
0: And what are you doing here?
1: I wanted to tell you something.
0: Yeah? What?
1: When you first indicated to me that you were through with me, I was terribly hurt. I thought all along that we were to be married. I couldn't understand. I tried and tried to think of something I'd done to cause our breakup. Then I happened to find this snapshot in your desk.
0: Snapshot?
1: Take a look at it. Kansas City. No, Atlantic City, New Jersey. You and a blonde. And the date is stamped on the back. A business trip. Ha!
0: Well, what about it?
1: I just wanted you to know that you weren't so slick. I wanted you to know that I knew about the blonde. That I knew you'd lied.
0: Now that you've told me, what good does it do you?
1: A lot of good.
0: First, I thought you came here for money.
1: How could you think such a thing?
0: Well, I think you'd better go now.
1: I'm going. Goodbye, Morton. And good luck in your new venture.
0: What venture?
1: This one.
0: Gladys. Gladys!
1: And wish me luck in mine.
2: Gladys stands staring a moment at the body of Hellman, then wipes off the gun, drops it to the floor, takes the professor's check from her purse, steps to Hellman's desk and writes a note. Then she puts the note in an envelope with the check, addresses it, stamps it, turns out the lights, and steps out into the dark street. At the corner, she drops the envelope in the mailbox and disappears. Professor Basile heard the shots. His theory worked. Hellman will torment him no more. The perfect crime. So he can go home to his wife now and go to sleep.
4: Myra. Myra.
5: Huh? What? Oh, Antonio.
4: What are you doing asleep on the Davenport? Do you know what time it is?
5: It must be after midnight. I've been waiting for you.
4: How was opera?
5: Oh, fair. Nothing to brag about.
4: Who sang the lead?
5: Bill Chiari. He wasn't very good.
4: Bill Chiari?
5: Mm-hmm. He's a poor Othello.
4: Othello? I thought they were doing Ida tonight.
5: No, they switched because someone was ill. I just as soon have stayed home.
4: Have a night, Capmira.
5: No, thanks. I'm tired. I think I'll go to bed.
4: I'll be long presently. Good night.
2: Then the night passes and the morning comes. The professor rises cheerfully and prepares for breakfast. Then...
4: I'll get it, Myra. Yes?
6: Are you Professor Basile?
4: Yes.
6: May we come in? We'd like to talk with you.
4: Of course. What is it you want?
6: Is your wife in?
4: Yes.
6: We'd like to see her, too.
4: What?
6: Oh, I'm Lieutenant Davis. Right. Detective headquarters.
4: Well, what do you want?
6: Will you call your wife?
4: Why? Suddenly.
7: Myra!
4: But what's this all about?
5: What is it, Antonio?
4: These men are from detective headquarters. They want to talk to us.
5: Really? What about?
6: May I ask where you were last night, Mrs. Basile?
5: Certainly. I went to the opera.
6: What time did you get home?
5: Oh, I imagine it was around 11 or shortly after.
6: Mm-hmm. Were you at home last evening, Professor?
4: Well, I was at the club and got home about 12:30.
6: By the way, do you know a Morton Hellman?
4: Certainly.
5: What about him?
6: He's been murdered.
5: Murdered?
4: Good Lord.
0: When?
6: Around midnight last night. I found him this morning.
0: How terrible. Why, I've known him for years. He was editor-in-chief of the company publishing my writings. I'm a psychologist, you know.
6: Yes, we know.
0: But what do you want to know from us? We weren't connected socially with Hellman. Just in business.
8: Did you know him, Mrs. Basile?
5: Yes, yes, I knew him very slightly.
8: Did either of you know of anyone who'd have reason to kill him?
0: Certainly not. Everyone thought highly of him.
6: Did you ever hear of a girl named Gladys Tanner?
0: Gladys Tanner? No.
8: Did you know of a Gladys Tanner, Mrs. Basile?
5: No.
6: Is this your purse, Mrs. Basile?
0: Why, of course it is. That's the one I gave you last Christmas, Myra.
5: Well, yes, I must have lost it downtown.
0: Where did you find it, Lieutenant?
6: At Hellman's home.
0: Hellman's home? Well, how in the world?
5: Good heavens, but
6: we found it on the sofa.
5: Well, I can't imagine how it could get there.
6: And this is the revolver that killed Hellman, found on the floor beside him.
5: What?
6: No fingerprints on it, however.
5: What?
0: May I see it? Why, Myra, this is your gun. I bought this for you 2 years ago when I went on the lecture tour.
5: Yes, I think it's mine, but it just doesn't make sense.
6: Did you have the gun in your purse when you lost it last night?
5: Well, perhaps I did. I'm so confused now, I can't remember.
0: Think, it is terrible.
5: Oh, I know. Oh, dear, I feel ill.
6: Did you ever fire this gun?
5: Yes, once last year up in the mountains. I wanted to see how it worked.
6: Ever reloaded?
5: No, I've never reloaded it. I just didn't think about it. Maybe I did put it in my purse. Why, I don't know. And whoever found the purse may have used the gun to... Oh, I just can't seem to think.
6: This gun misfired on the first two shots. The other three killed Hellman.
0: This is the most amazing piece of coincidence I ever heard of. Why would my wife want to do such a thing? Why should she get to Hellman? She hardly knew him.
8: Are you sure about that, Professor?
0: Of course.
8: Well, sorry to say that I don't believe her.
0: What? This is ridiculous.
8: This is going to be a shock to you, Professor, but here's a snapshot we found on Hellman's desk, taken in Atlantic City last July.
0: Good heavens. Why, this is you, Myra. You and Hellman. You were at your mother's in Florida in July. Myra, look at me. What does this mean?
5: I can't.
0: And I can't believe such a thing.
6: May I have the purse, the gun, and the photo? Thank you. I'm sorry, but I'll have to take her down to headquarters.
5: But I didn't kill him. I didn't. I wouldn't. I loved him.
0: Myra. You better pull yourself together. You'll have to go back.
6: You'll want photos and fingerprints.
0: Yes. You better get it ready, Myra. Certainly looks bad for her.
6: Afraid it does. Looks like an open and shut case. Oh, will you come along too, Professor?
0: Certainly.
2: And so it all worked out beautifully. Not quite as the professor had planned. But then he changed his plan from the moment when Gladys Tanner showed him the snapshot taken in Atlantic City. And he realized that the girl's fiancé was Hellman, and the blonde was Myra, his wife. He had no intention of allowing Gladys Tanner to kill Hellman until he saw that snapshot. And when he recognized Myra's purse in Hellman's home, he decided to let Gladys kill him and the blame be placed on Myra. The perfect crime. But several hours later, after fingerprints and many questions, the professor is just about to be dismissed when Sergeant Rankin steps into the room and speaks quietly to Lieutenant Davis.
6: What is it, Rankin?
8: I stayed at Basile's place, as you said.
6: Well?
8: A few minutes ago, a special delivery letter came for the professor. This'll knock your eye off. Read it.
6: Well, this fits perfectly with the writing we were trying to make out on Helm's desk letter. Professor, here's a letter sent special delivery to you a few minutes ago, postmarked last night. Read it.
0: Dear Professor Basile, your theory worked a certain degree. You convinced me I should kill him. But when that gun you gave me misfired twice, I almost quit.
6: Go ahead, Professor, read on.
0: Then as I looked at him on the floor, the feeling of self-destruction came back. I'm going ahead with my plan. Here's your check. I won't need it. Besides, I lied to you. I lost my mother long ago. Better luck next time. Gladys. Tanner.
8: And a half hour ago, they found her body beneath Suicide Bridge.
3: Well, Professor, your perfect crime has failed.
0: Failed? Yes, failed.
3: Wonderful setup on paper, but your theory backfired and you're up for murder.
9: But I didn't kill him.
3: But you planned it, and you're as guilty as Gladys. She's paid her penalty. Now it's your turn.
0: No.
9: No. I won't. I won't be hanged. Never!
3: Branson,
2: And now the doctor lies on the sidewalk 17 stories below. His entire theory worked in reverse.

so closes the doctor prescribed death, starring Bela Lugosi. Tonight's story of suspense. It came to you from Columbia Square in Hollywood. This is the man in black who conveys to you Columbia's invitation to spend this half hour in suspense with us again next Tuesday when we present the noted actor, Mr. Sidney Greenstreet, in The Hangman Won't Wait.

William Spear, the producer, Ted Bliss, the director, Lud Gluskin, the musical director, Lucian Mahuick, the composer, and J. Donald Wilson, the author, collaborated on tonight's

0: Suspense. And the producer of radio's outstanding theater of thrills, the master of mystery and adventure, William N. Robeson.
1: Life is a series of choices, many of them uncomfortable, as when one is compelled to choose between what he wants to do and what he ought to do. The child learns through tears, chastisement, and example to curb his compulsive desires and cooperate in his society. And in this, he is assisted by the grown-ups around him. But what about the grown-up? Who is there to assist him when he is caught between the horns of the ancient dilemma, love or duty? Caught also 8,000 feet above the earth with the lives of 47 people depending on his decision. Listen, listen then, as Bartlett Robinson stars in The Crowded Void, which begins in exactly 1 minute.
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3: Joe?
4: Huh? Come
3: on, Joe, get up. It's 2 o'clock.
4: What do you want?
3: Joe, you got to get off that couch and fix up the yard.
4: Oh,
3: Joe!
4: It's Saturday. Let me sleep.
3: No, we've got to keep the place in good shape. Now rise and shine.
4: Oh, come on, Daphne. I'll do it tomorrow.
3: Tomorrow. Always tomorrow. You can't keep putting things off.
4: I don't. Who was it bought the savings bond to take care of our future?
3: Who suggested the idea?
4: Well, who read the story in the paper that told about bonds being a good investment because they pay off $4 for every three?
3: And who pointed out the article for you to read?
4: Well...
3: Right. And now I'm pointing out the yard to you. Our bonds are guaranteed by the government. Our grass isn't. Mow.
4: That proves it.
3: What?
4: A little knowledge in the hands of the wrong person can be dangerous.
3: What does that mean?
4: You know one plain, simple fact. Bonds are a good investment. Now, you not only use it to get me to buy a bond a month on a payroll savings plan, but you'll probably use it against me the rest of my life.
3: If it gets you to mow the yard, I will. Move out, boy.
4: I'm going. But understand this. My next wife is going to show more respect for my hard work.
3: So would I if I ever saw any. Bye.
4: Murder.
0: And now... The Crowded Void, starring Bartlett Robinson. A tale well calculated to keep you in suspense.

0: attention, please. Pacific Central Airways announces the immediate departure of southbound flight 17 for Los Angeles. Now loading at gate number 2.
1: I stood on the ramp at San Francisco Airport and watched my passengers string out to the plane. And the telegram in my jacket pocket felt like a sheet of lead. Usually it made me proud to think that these strangers would trust their lives to me in the blackness overhead. Tonight, I was scared.
2: Hey, Sam.
1: Yeah, Mel.
2: I've got our Los Angeles weather.
1: Oh, how is it?
2: Not much better than it is here. Fog and drizzle, 500-foot ceiling, lowering, half-a-mile visibility, extreme turbulence.
1: Whew. Anything else?
2: Yeah, they got planes stacked up to 5,000 feet over LA International waiting to land.
1: Oh, brother.
2: Dispatcher wants to know if you're going to cancel.
1: Well, I'd sure hate to.
2: I know. You heard anything more?
1: No, not since the telegram. I should never have taken this flight.
2: Oh, look, Sam, you didn't know when you left L.A. that she was...
1: I shouldn't have left her.
2: Well, there's no use beating yourself for it now.
1: Yes, and there's no use bouncing around over L.A. with a plane full of passengers. Well, we'll cancel for a while and wait it out here until the traffic thins out
0: Captain
1: down
0: Bradley
1: south.
0: Captain Bradley of Pacific Central
1: You have
0: Airlines.
1: Sally tell the passengers.
0: Captain Bradley of Pacific Central Airlines.
1: Hey, that's
0: Airlines.
1: Me.
0: You have a long-distance call at the dispatcher's desk. A long-distance call.
1: Yes, yes, I'm coming.
0: For Captain Bradley. Northern Airlines passenger R.T. Eckler, please report...
3: Oh, here you are, Captain. It's Los Angeles.
1: Thanks. Hello?
4: Sam, this is Dr. Lambert.
1: Yes, Doctor.
4: You get my wire?
1: Yes.
4: When are you getting in, son?
1: Well, I don't know. We're canceling the flight... The weather's all socked in down there, Doctor.
4: Oh.
1: What's wrong?
4: Well, she's in labor. I'm with her now.
1: Is she all right?
4: Well, I don't like it. Not after the last one.
1: Well, Doctor, she'll pull through, won't she?
4: She's afraid she won't. What? She's afraid she'll die, Sam, without seeing you. Now, you get down there, son, just as soon as you can.
1: Yes, yes. Can I talk to her?
4: Well, all right.
5: Sam.
1: Oh, Jeannie, I'm sorry. I shouldn't have left.
5: It's all right, darling. I guess the stork caught a tailwind. Sam, I'm scared. I'm so scared.
1: Jeannie.
5: What if I never see you again? Oh, darling, get here quick. Please get here.
1: I'll be there. You hang on. I'll be there. Dispatcher?
6: Yes, sir?
1: Flight 17 will go out on schedule.
0: Last call for Pacific Central Airlines flight number 17 for Los Angeles. All aboard, please.
7: Hi, Sam. Is we is or is we ain't?
1: We'll go, Sally. Where's Mel?
7: In the cockpit. Sam, would you stop and talk to the woman in seat 11 with the baby?
1: Hmm? Oh. All right. Why, first flight?
7: Yes, she's terrified. Her name's Gordon.
1: Okay. Oh, pardon me, sir. Excuse me, may I get through, please? Well, Mrs. Gordon?
8: Hmm? Yes?
1: What's this little character's name? Hi there, Butch.
8: She's a little girl, Captain. Her name's Nita.
1: Yes, she sure is cute. Hey, Nita.
8: She likes you, Captain. Do you have children?
1: No, not yet. My wife's expecting now.
8: Oh?
1: She lost the first one. Hey, look at that yawn.
8: Yes, she's not about to let an airplane ride interfere with her sleep. Captain, are we going in this fog?
1: Why, sure, it's perfectly okay. Well, good night, Nita. You sleep tight. Oh, Mrs. Gordon.
8: Yes?
1: Don't worry.
8: All right, Captain. Thank you.
1: You bet. Oh, Sally.
9: Yes, sir?
1: Come on forward, please. You're right, that woman's scared to death. Keep an eye on her. It's going to be rough over L.A.
9: All right, Sam.
1: And you'd better get dinner cleared away by the time we make Paso Robles.
9: I'll start serving as soon as we're aloft.
2: Sam, the dispatcher's on with the 9 o'clock weather.
1: Oh, hand me my headset, huh?
2: All right.
10: Bakersfield report ceiling 500, 1 mile visibility. Los Angeles weather. Los Angeles International now 300 feet, 1/4 mile visibility, light drizzle. Situation deteriorating, extreme turbulence. This is Pacific Central.
2: Not so good, Sam. You're going to cancel?
1: Nope. Let's crank them up.
2: Well, whatever you say.
6: Number three prop clear.
1: Turning, number three.
6: Eight blades, switch and boost on.
1: Bring in mixture on number three.
6: Right.
1: Number four clear.
6: Clear.
1: Turning number four.
10: Pacific Central 462. This is your dispatcher.
6: This is Pacific Central 462. Go ahead.
10: 462. San Francisco Center advises possible delay over Los Angeles due to weather and extremely heavy airway traffic. Do you wish to cancel?
6: Sam, you catch that?
1: Tell him negative. We're going.
6: Negative. 462 departing on schedule. Out.

0: In a moment, we continue with the second act of Suspense.
1: Memo on medals. Interesting information about our military awards and decorations. For almost the first half century of its existence, from 1862 till 1904, the original design of the Medal of Honor was identical for both the Army and Navy. A five-pointed star with a large medallion in the center showing the goddess of wisdom, Minerva, warding off the figure of discord. The Navy Medal of Honor hung suspended from its ribbon by a small anchor, the Army Medal of Honor by an eagle resting on crossed cannons. Originally, the ribbon was the same for both branches of service. 13 vertical stripes of red and white topped with a blue border. In 1904, the Army changed its medal to the present design, with just the head profile of Minerva in the center of a smaller star backed with a green enamel laurel wreath. In 1913, the Navy changed its Medal of Honor service ribbon, and in 1919 made an additional change, resulting in the present-day design, five white stars on a field of blue. The Medal of Honor, today as in the past, remains the highest military decoration that can be earned by an American serviceman for devotion and valor above and beyond the call of duty. It is an inspiring call to great sacrifice and dedication, undimmed throughout the long years of our history as a free people.
0: And now, starring Bartlett Robinson, Act Two of The Crowded Void.
2: Awful rough out there. You getting tired, Sam?
3: No, I'm okay. Hey!
2: What's the matter?
3: I forgot to make our Santa Barbara position report.
2: Relax, boss. I made it.
3: Oh. I don't know what's wrong with me tonight.
2: I do. Jeannie will be okay, Sam.
3: I hope so, Mel.
2: I have us at Malibu intersection in 30 seconds. We're 4 minutes late.
3: Okay. Call Los Angeles Approach Control.
2: Roger. Los Angeles Approach Control, this is Pacific Central 462, over.
4: This is Los Angeles Approach Control, go ahead.
2: This is 462, over Malibu intersection at 2255. 8,000 feet, instrument flight plan to Los Angeles International. Estimate Los Angeles at 2302. You have an approach clearance for us, over.
4: Negative. Hold on the Los Angeles range. Maintain 8,000 feet until further instructions. Out.
3: Oh, no. Ask him how long we'll have to wait.
2: Okay, Sam. Approach control, this is Pacific Central 462. Can you give me an estimate on how long we'll have to hold? Over.
4: 462, at least 20 minutes delay. Request you hold your radio transmissions to a minimum. There are five other commercial airliners and a flight of Air Force jets stacked below you. Out.
2: I guess he told us.
3: 20 minutes.
2: I'm sorry, Sam.
3: Yeah. Well, at least we're in line.
2: Hmm?
3: Oh, brother, that's rough. Better put on the seatbelt light, Mel.
2: It's been on for 5 minutes.
3: What? Well, thanks.
5: Sam. Sam, how long until we land?
3: About 20 minutes more. Why, have you got a date?
5: Oh, Sam.
3: Oh, I'm sorry, Sally. What's the trouble?
5: It's Mrs. Gordon.
3: Mrs. Gordon?
5: The woman with the baby. She wants to speak to you. She knows we're late and the rough air doesn't help, and now the baby senses it and it's howling its head off. The others are getting nervous, too, and I just can't handle it.
3: Well, take it easy, Sally. Mel, go on back.
2: Yes, sir.
5: No, Sam. She wants to talk to the captain.
3: She wants me to leave the cockpit now? Don't be silly.
5: Please, Sam, please.
2: Go on back, Sam. I can handle
3: it. I know you can, but... Okay, Mel. But hold our assigned altitude. You wait here, Sally, until you get hold of yourself. Well, here. What's this? Now, what's the matter, Nita?
6: What do you suppose is the matter? She's scared to death.
3: Now, Mrs. Gordon, why don't you let the stewardess take her and give her some warm milk?
6: No. If we're going to crash, I want her with me.
3: Mrs. Gordon, nobody's going to crash.
6: How do you know? You don't even know where we are. We're lost, that's
3: Mrs.
6: what.
3: Mrs. Gordon, if we were lost, do you think I'd be back here with you?
6: Well, no. Oh, Captain, I'm sorry. But when you talked to me before, you seemed worried yourself, and I got thinking about it.
3: Well, you thought I was bothered about the weather?
6: Yes.
3: Well, it wasn't that. I'll tell you why I looked worried. My wife is in the hospital having a baby right this minute. The doctor called me just before we took off.
6: How awful. And you're flying anyway?
3: Well, she's in Los Angeles.
6: In Los Angeles?
3: Yes.
6: And that's why we came?
3: What do you mean?
6: That's why we came, isn't it, Captain? You wouldn't have tried it otherwise, would you?
3: Mrs. Gordon, this is a scheduled flight. My wife's condition has nothing to do with it.
6: It does, too. You're afraid for her, and you brought us with you. Now we're all going to be killed. You had no right to do this.
5: I can take care of her. I'll try to get her to take a sedative.
3: Well, you'd better, Sally. I don't know how much more I could take tonight.
5: Oh, Sam. Mel wants you in the cockpit. Something's gone wrong down below.
3: Yeah, Mel, what's wrong?
2: Put on your headset. We got trouble.
3: What?
4: Air Force Jet 439. Any Air Force jet in the flight at 7,000 holding on Los Angeles radio. Do you read me? Over.
2: He's been trying to contact a flight of F-100s for 5 minutes.
3: At 7,000? We're still holding 8?
2: Yes, sir. Listen.
4: Attention all aircraft holding on Los Angeles range. We've lost contact with a flight of 3 F-100 jets holding at 7,000 on Los Angeles radio. All aircraft above 7,000 maintain present altitude until further advised.
3: Oh, Mel, we've had it. They can't get them out of there until they contact them. They'll never clear us through a flight of jets.
2: Clear us through them? I hope to tell you they won't. If they do, I get out and walk.
3: Ask approach control for the estimated delay.
2: Sam, how is he going to know until he contacts the jets?
3: Ask him.
2: You're the boss. Los Angeles approach control, this is Pacific Central 462. Do you have an estimated approach time for us? Over.
4: This is approach control. Negative, negative. The delay is indefinite. Repeat, the delay is indefinite. Indefinite, indefinite.
3: Indefinite, indefinite. Indefinite. It couldn't be indefinite. Give me a time. Something to wait for. Don't just say indefinite. Suppose I let down anyway. It's a big sky. They're fast and I'm slow, but it's a big sky. What are the odds? What are Jeannie's odds?
7: Oh, darling, get here. Please get here quick. Please get here.
3: I'll be there, Jeannie. You just hang on. I'll be there.
2: Sam! Hey, Sam, what's wrong?
3: I got the controls.
2: No, Sam, let me fly.
3: I got,
2: will you?
3: Tell him I'm letting down.
2: You what?
3: Get your hands off. Tell him.
2: Approach control, this is 462. We're... Sam, we can't.
3: Tell him.
2: This is 462. We're commencing descent from 8,000 out.
4: Say again. 462, 462. Maintain your altitude. Do not descend. There is jet traffic at 7,000. Do you read me?
3: Start the landing checkoff list.
2: We can't do it, Sam. Those jets will clobber.
3: Checkoff list. Mixtures, full rich.
2: Mixtures, full rich.
3: Carburetor air direct.
2: Carburetor air direct.
4: And
2: throttles coming back.
4: Do you read me, 462?
2: Throttles coming back.
4: 462.
2: Sam, don't do it.
0: In just a moment, we continue with the third act of Suspense.
1: We have, together, ample capacity in freedom to defend freedom. This is NATO, the North Atlantic Treaty Organization. The military organization of NATO has four major components. The military committee, consisting of the chief of staff of each member country. The standing group, which represents the chiefs of staff from France, the United Kingdom, and the United States. The commands, by geographic location. And the Canadian United States Regional Planning Group. Of these, the military committee is the senior authority. The United States of America is a part of NATO. You should be aware of and alert to the programs and objectives of the North Atlantic Treaty Organization.
0: And now, starring Bartlett Robinson, Act 3 of The Crowded Void.
4: Air Force Jet 439. Any Air Force jet at 7,000.
3: What's our altitude?
4: There may be traffic.
2: 7,500 feet.
4: Clear the pattern.
2: Sam, you just can't do this.
4: Intersection.
2: Dropping into a flight of F-100s and this monster, they'll run us down in seconds.
3: Just read me my altitude.
4: 462. What is your altitude? Are you descending?
3: Don't answer him. And keep your eyes open, Mel.
2: Keep my eyes open? I can't even see our wingtips. Sam, for the last time, you're at 7,300 feet. 300 feet more and we'll be in them.
3: Close my cowl flaps.
5: Sam, are we landing?
3: Yes.
5: Oh, wonderful.
3: Altitude, Mel.
2: 7,200, brother.
5: Sam, I tried the sedative on that woman. It worked. Mrs. Gordon, the baby, the other passengers, they're all as calm as clams now.
3: What? What did you say?
5: Mrs. Gordon and the baby and the other passengers are just as calm.
2: 7,100.
3: Mrs. Gordon, the baby, the passengers. Mrs. Gordon and the baby, the passengers. 47 human beings. 49 counting Mel and Sally. They're depending on me. And I'm gambling their lives. Down there somewhere beneath those lost screaming jets, one human being depending on me. The odds? They're too great. Mel!
2: Yeah, Sam?
3: Give me climbing power, quick!
2: Bringing in climbing power.
3: Let's get up out of here. Oh, let's get up out of here.
2: Altitude 7150. Climb!
3: Whoa!
2: You hear that, Sam?
3: Yes, I heard. Jeannie, darling, hang on for a little while longer. Hang on, Jeannie. I'll get there as soon as I can. You taxied up to the ramp, Mel. I've had it. Just follow that last jet.
8: Okay, Skipper.
4: Pacific Central 462, this is Los Angeles Tower. Is your captain's name Bradley, Sam Bradley?
8: Uh-oh. There goes your license, Sam. Mine too, probably.
3: No, no, not yours. Just answer him.
8: This is 462. Affirmative.
4: I have a man waiting at your spot with a message. Don't miss him.
3: A message? It's Jeannie. I know it. I'm going back. You shut her down, Mel. Oh, pardon me, sir. Please, ma'am, will you excuse me? Move, will you, please?
9: It was a nice landing, Captain.
3: I'm sorry. Let me through, please. Hey, you from approach control?
10: Yes, Captain Bradley.
3: Yes.
10: Captain, I'm sorry I blew my top at you on the radio. Everybody's jittery tonight. We thought you said you were letting down.
3: Look, there's a message. They said you had a message.
10: Oh, yeah, the hospital call.
3: Yes?
10: You got a little boy. 7 pounds, 3 ounces.
3: What about my wife?
10: Well, now, take it easy, Captain. Take it easy. She's all right.
3: She's all right? Are you positive?
10: Well, that's what the man said.
3: She's all right. Sally, she's all right. Help, Mrs. Gordon. She had a little boy, and she's all right.
11: Oh, I'm so glad. You were frantic about her, weren't you?
3: Oh, God, I guess so.
11: Yes, and I had to be so silly. I'm sorry, really, I am.
3: No, no, Mrs. Gordon, you were all right.
11: No, I wasn't. I wasn't. But I'm glad we came.
3: Yes, Mrs. Gordon. I'm glad you came, too.
0: Suspense. In which Bartlett Robinson starred in William N. Robeson's production of The Crowded Void by Michael Frost. Supporting Mr. Robinson in The Crowded Void were Ellen Morgan, Shirley Mitchell, Dee Tatum, John Daner, Barney Phillips, and Sam Pierce. 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
4: My name's Jesse Crandall, Detective Sergeant, Central Division, Chicago Police Department. I was assigned to a special detail along with Detective Sergeant Abe Delaney on the first day of this week. Our duty was to escort prisoner Edward Sitko to the state penitentiary at Joliet, where he was to await execution. Our train left the main terminal at 5 in the afternoon. We all took prescribed precautions. The prisoner was securely handcuffed to both of us. He was wearing county jail-issue clothing. No hat.
5: You guys have to walk me through the station?
6: For a fellow who doesn't care who he kills, you're pretty touchy, Sitko.
5: I got all the opinions I want from the judge, copy. You're just supposed to see I get
4: somewhere. All right, that's enough, Sitko.
6: We'll see that you get there, Eddie boy, all safe and sound and ready for the chair.
5: Tell us, punk, to shut up. Tell him to shut up.
6: I'm the last copper you'll ever call a punk, Sitko. Now keep looking tough.
4: Lay off him, Delaney, will you?
6: Oh, sure, Jesse, sure. Sitko.
5: Yeah.
6: How come you're so stupid, Sitko? How come you trusted Dallas Kenyon when nobody else did?
5: I never trusted anybody, ever.
6: If you didn't trust him, Sitko, how come he knew who you killed, where you killed, when you did it?
4: Car 64, compartment A.
7: This car, sir, second door to the right. Watch your steps, sir.
4: Thank you. Come on. Here it is, A14.
6: The taxpayers wanted to be sure you got only the best. Did your boy Kenyon ever treat you...
5: Shut up about Kenyon!
4: Look, Eddie, it's too late to be tough.
6: Yeah, Eddie. You should have been tough with Dallas Kenyon instead of that two-bit hood he sent you out after. You killed the wrong guy, Eddie.
5: I'm not dead yet. Maybe I'll still get the right one.
6: Gonna write him a poison pen letter? It's too late, Sitko. You killed a man. Now you're gonna pay for it.

0: Dinner now being served in a dining car. Dinner now being served in a dining car. Place called for dinner. Place called for dinner. Place called for dinner.
1: Oh, I'll get a bite now. Jesse, key.
2: No. There you are.
1: Thanks. Want me to bring you back a newspaper, Sitko?
3: Nothing in them I want to read.
1: First guy I ever took up to the death cell who didn't want to read his own publicity.
4: Sergeant Delaney was in the dining car as we pulled out into the outer yards. That's when the train lurched forward. I went off balance for a moment. Sitko threw his weight on me and we crashed to the floor.
5: This is where I get off, copper.
4: He brought his knee up into my face.
5: One for you.
4: I was momentarily stunned. He went through my pockets, found the keys, and unlocked the handcuffs. Sergeant Delaney returned at that moment. Sitko slammed against the door, locking it. And then he struck me across the temple with the handcuffs.
5: One for your friend.
6: Open up. Open up, Rock Two.
4: Before I lost consciousness, I saw Eddie Sitko open the train window and jump.

I was in my room praying for him. I hoped the little prayer would do for him what he'd never been able to do for himself. It was Angela's time, 6 o'clock, when I heard him on the stairway outside my door.

0: Yeah?
1: Let me in.
0: What are you doing here?
1: What's the matter? Don't you like to see me? First time in my life I've been glad the train's run through this lousy, dirty neighborhood.
0: No, I don't understand. I...
1: Dallas Kenyon. He's waiting for me. He don't know it, but he's waiting. And I'm going to be there. I need some clothes, money, a gun.
0: Kenyon? Oh, Kenyon. You're going to kill again.
1: Where are my clothes?
0: Get out of here, Eddie.
1: What?
0: Get out. I got nothing of yours. I gave all your things to the neighbors, to the boys in the block. I thought they'd need some warm clothes to wear. They fought over them, and they tore them to shreds. They wanted souvenirs. They're growing up like you because they think you're a man. They think you're somebody. You who cheated and robbed and murdered.
1: What do you mean by that?
0: You ruin everything you touch.
1: You shut up! Come on, give me some money. Give me some money.
0: I got nothing. Nothing. Go away. Leave me alone.
1: Go away, huh? I walk out that door and you yell copper, huh?
0: Why don't you kill me then, Eddie? Go on, kill me. No, because you already killed me, Eddie. 15 years ago.

0: 15 years I've operated a legitimate business. 15 years, and nothing like this has ever happened to me. It's very frightening that such a thing should occur in a large city like Chicago. Very frightening. I read the newspapers, and I know all about Eddie Sisko. I read about his threats against this man, Dallas Kenyon, and all that, but I never thought that I, George Bartlett, would ever meet the man. What?
1: Back inside.
0: What? It's 6:30. Time to close.
1: I said back inside. I'm warning you, don't yell. Don't do anything.
0: Yeah, I don't want to yell. What do I want to yell and get killed for?
1: Where are your guns? Where are your guns?
0: Guns?
1: Every hock shop has guns. Where are they?
0: A gun? What's a fellow sticking up a store?
1: Where are your guns?
0: Sitko. Eddie Sitko. I saw your pictures in the paper.
1: Oh, shut up.
0: Over there in the case. Yeah, that case. All the guns you want, all of them. Anything here, it's yours. Take all of it, but please leave me alone. Please, let me alone.
1: Cartridges?
0: On your right. Second drawer. It's all yours. Please, just let me alone.
1: I gotta change clothes.
0: On the rack. On the rack, there. You can see I'm trying to help you. Can't you see that?
1: Yeah, this'll do.
0: Yes, it'll fit nice. It's nice in the shoulders. I know it'll fit.
1: Pull those shades.
0: Yes, sir.
1: You expecting anybody?
0: A friend of mine, Albert Hennessy. He runs the barber shop 2 doors down. We have beer sometimes after work. But if he comes, I'll send him away. I want to help you. Honest, I hate to see anybody get a raw deal. And that man you talked about during your trial, that Dallas Kenyon, he gave you a bad deal. I'm sure he gave you a bad deal. Did you hear me? I said I hate to see anybody get a raw deal, and that Dallas Kenyon...
1: Yeah, this suit'll do.
0: It fits perfectly, like it was made just for you. I helped you, didn't I? I believe in giving a man a chance. I'm a little man. I can't hurt you. Kenyon, he's the one you want. That's right, yes. You need money. Take it. Take it, all of it. Anything. Please, just take it. You might need it if you have far to go, and I... Oh, my car! You can trust me. Please, Mr. Sitko.
1: I don't trust.
0: No. I'm a grown man. Please don't beat me up. It's humiliating for a grown man to cry. Don't beat me up. Please don't. Everybody ought to give a little man a break.
1: I'll give you a break, little man.
0: No, please, no, I...
1: You just got your break.
2: Kenny Tate, licensed operator, City of Chicago. You'll see a front and side of me right by the meter. I never go under and I never go over. And I never make wrong change. I never roll drunks. It's a job. It helps you to learn people. That's what I said, learn people. You can tell a lot by the way a woman lights a cigarette or a man reaches to pay his fare. I was just cruising when I saw Eddie Sitko. I didn't know it was him at first.
3: Cam! Hey, Cam!
1: Straight ahead. I'll tell you when to turn.
2: Right. Well, night, isn't it? Want the radio on?
1: No. Turn right, next corner.
2: Yeah, sure.
1: Come on, get this going faster.
2: Not tonight. I've never seen so many cops floating around.
1: Never mind the tickets.
2: Never mind the... Who'll pay for
1: them? I'll pay. Let's get moving.
2: That's what they all say. Like just last week...
1: I'd pay for them. Move.
2: Trying to make the fights?
1: Why?
2: I said trying to make the fights.
1: Fights? Yeah, I want to make the fights.
2: Oh, well then. You'll just make it. Start at 8:30.
1: Turn here.
2: Huh?
1: Turn here!
2: I thought you wanted to go to the fights. Oh, I'm sorry. I'll circle back on the next corner. It won't cost you nothing. I'll pull down the flag. Hey, would you look at that? Second squad car in a block. Wonder what's up. Wonder if they're looking for somebody.
1: What are you stopping for?
2: The signal, mister, it's red. Can't make a right turn in the downtown district against the stop signal.
1: It says go. Start fast. What are you doing? Don't turn left. Don't...
4: Please. Please, Eddie, sit down in my car.
1: Are you lousy?

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1: Say, Harlow, before we go on vacation, I've got a question.
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0: And now, Autolite brings back to our Hollywood soundstage Mr. Elliot Lewis in his production of Concerto for Killer and Eyewitnesses, a tale well calculated to keep you in suspense.

0: And next, ladies and gentlemen, number 18 in your catalogs. This beautiful Ming-type vase. Put it up under the light, boys. And turn it for the folks. That's right. Now, can we start the bidding at $60? Do I hear $60? $50? Do I hear $50? All right, then, $45. Do I hear $45? I tell you, folks, it's worth your life getting anything sold here tonight. Now, look at this box.
1: Yes.
0: Now,
1: can I help you, officer? Anybody come in here in the last 10 minutes? What a lot of people.
0: Okay.
1: The auction's just starting.
2: A tall man, heavy build.
0: No, $30.
2: Maybe he had a bullet wound. Limp, maybe.
1: Bullet wound? No, we haven't seen anyone like that.
2: It's Eddie Sitko. He's dangerous. If you see him, notify the police.
0: All right, I'm sorry. Then we'll have to pass it. Right, take it away, boys. Right. Handle it easy now.
3: Get out. Get out of my way.
0: Maybe this is...
3: Come on, out of my way.
1: What?
3: Get out of my way.
0: Hey, what's

0: That Cougat's great. Great. I seen him once when he was at the Roxy and I... Oh, yeah. Well, it was just a night like any other night. I'm the elevator boy. The regular clerk's across the street dipping his bill. So I'm having myself a ball. I got a little routine that somebody's going to pay money for someday, and that's what I was doing when he walks in. Ba-da-da-da-da-da. Hey, the window, she is broken, and the rain is coming in. Hiya.
1: Kitty Bunnell still lives here?
0: Yeah, 108. But she's not in. She's always out. I wish I could go out. These night jobs are lousy. You friend of hers?
1: Yeah.
0: Boy, I wish I was a friend of hers. Some dish. She a dancer?
1: Singer. Nightclubs. And look,
0: nightclubs? I like nightclubs. Not big spreads, jive joints. Most people don't like them anymore. Me, I like them.
1: Look, I want to wait in her apartment.
0: Wait in her apartment? Oh, gee, I don't know.
1: No, she knows me. I'm her agent.
0: Well, not supposed to, buddy, and I haven't seen you around.
1: Right, I've been out of town. I'm her agent. I've been booking her.
0: Agent? Yeah? You've been booking her, huh? Hey, you handle any bands?
1: Well, yeah, sure, lots of bands. Take me up, huh?
0: You know Stan Kenton?
1: Yeah, I know him well.
0: Yeah? Introduce me. I got a little act I do,
1: yeah.
0: See? And it...
1: Yeah, just ask Miss Bunnell.
0: Solid. You just made yourself a deal. It's on this floor. Come on. Only it's my neck if you tell anybody.
1: Nobody.
0: All you show business guys are jumpy. Why is that? Everybody's jumpy. They read the papers, that's what's wrong with them. Read the papers and get all looped up. Me? I only read downbeat. Got no nerves. This is it. Here you are, and don't forget my knockdown to Kenton.
1: Tomorrow. Fix it up first thing tomorrow.
0: You want me to shut that window?
1: No.
0: Well, okay. She said she'd be back in a few minutes. She said, mañana, mañana, mañana is good enough for me.
1: Help!

0: Who's that? Eddie.
1: Oh, Eddie, I can't believe it's really you.
2: Didn't he tell you outside? Didn't he tell you I was here?
1: Nobody told me anything. Eddie, how?
2: Never mind now. You're going to help me the rest of the way. That's why I came here.
1: Eddie, you're bleeding.
2: Take your hands off me.
1: Eddie, you're hurt bad. I know a doctor who can help you. I'll call
2: him. Stay away from the phone.
1: Eddie, I don't understand.
2: Never expected to see me again, did you? Nobody expected to see Eddie Sitko again. He's all through, isn't that it? Good old Eddie. Wrapped up in a murder rap. Isn't that it, Kitty?
1: No, Eddie, no. That isn't it at all. You're wrong.
2: Well, I'm right about one thing. Kenyon sent me up there.
1: Eddie, I've got to get you out of here. They'll be looking for you everywhere. They'll come here, too.
2: Kenyon sent me there. Kenyon told the cops. That's where we're going.
1: Going? We're going. Going where, Eddie?
2: See Dallas Kenyon.
1: Well, that's where they'll be waiting for you. That's the first place they'll go.
2: But they wouldn't stop you, Kitty. You could just drive right through the gate, an old friend.
1: Crazy.
2: And I'm right behind you on the floor of the car.
1: Look, Eddie, I hate him as much as you do. I hate him for what he did to you, but I haven't seen him or heard from him since the trial. I hate him, Eddie, but
2: you got lots of reasons to help me, huh?
1: But don't you see it wouldn't work? They'd search the car and they'd start shooting. Please.
2: I had lots of time to think, Kitty.
1: Please.
2: Well, I was waiting to be sent up. It's funny what I remembered.
1: But we could get away.
2: Something my ma used to say.
1: You and me.
2: Way back.
1: If you forgot Kenyon.
2: I used to sit around on the steps talking
1: with him. My car's downstairs. If we started now,
2: Eddie. The only thing I do remember, besides gang fights and reform school, and the way they did things.
1: They wouldn't look for me, don't you see? They wouldn't look for me if I were to disappear.
2: There's a line from something. It said, there's a time to live and a time to die.
1: Eddie, please listen to me.
2: Kenyon's time, baby. My time. He sits in his big house and lets everybody else get dirty for him. He promises big payoffs. And then he pays like he paid me off.
1: Eddie.
2: Just to stand in front of him and watch him be scared. Like I've been scared. I want to see him die. It's his time.
1: Eddie, I love you. Things could be the way they once were if you forget him. Killing him won't do you any good. I love you. I love you. I love you. We could have each other again. I can get a doctor. He'll fix this. And then we can get away together, you and me. It's a big world. They don't catch everybody they're after. Hear what I'm saying, Eddie? Forget Dallas Kenyon. Forget about killing him. It's a miracle that you got away, but you are away. Don't let this destroy you, this hating him. There'd be nothing after that. We have time, darling. My darling, you and me, we have time.
2: Baby, come here.
1: Yes, darling.
2: You love me.
1: Wherever you want me to go, Eddie.
2: You'll go anywhere with me.
1: Yes, darling, yes. Here, my car keys. Drive around the back and I'll pack. What's wrong?
2: You want me to leave you alone?
1: I don't understand.
2: You want me to leave you alone? You don't love me.
1: What?
2: You still love him.
1: No, Eddie, no. I told you I haven't seen him or heard from him since the trial. Not a word.
2: You still love him. You always loved him.
1: No, Eddie.
2: Right now you wanted me out of here so you could call and turn me in. So you could save him.
1: You're not going to hurt him. We got rid of you when? And we'll get rid of you again.
2: You and Kenyon. You and Kenyon. You and Kenyon.
3: In there. Hey. Hey, I... Oh. Oh. Oh. Help. Help, police.
4: I was in the Kenyon home that evening in reply to an urgent call. I became alarmed when a police cordon was established, but I never dreamed that it would come to what it did. Of course, this man Sitko had no way of knowing that I was in the house. I don't know how he got in without being seen. I was standing on the top of the landing in front of Mr. Kenyon's room when I first heard him in the hall below. He'd entered, I imagine, through the basement. He looked about to see if anyone would interfere with him. Then he saw me. He was wounded in several places, the shoulder, chest, I believe, His face was extraordinary, a mask of pure hate. I stood and watched him as he came up.
2: You. Where is he?
4: Do you mean Mr. Kenyon?
2: Which room is it? Come on, move.
4: This is Mr. Kenyon's room.
2: Out of my way. Come on, get out of my way. The sheet. What's the sheet covering him up for?
4: I'm the undertaker. Mr. Kenyon died of a coronary attack an hour ago.
2: No! No! No!
4: He lurched across the room and ripped back the sheet covering the face. Then he turned and walked out of the room, the gun still in his hand. The police, meanwhile, had entered the home, and seeing them, he again became enraged and began firing.
2: You

0: 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Presented by Autolite. Tonight's star, Mr. Elliot Lewis, will return in just a moment. Music for Suspense is composed by Lucian Morawick and conducted by Lud Gluskin. Concerto for Killer and Eyewitnesses was written for Suspense by Arthur Ross and E. Jack Newman and produced and transcribed by Elliot Lewis. In tonight's story, William Conrad was Jesse Crandall. Martha Wentworth was the old woman. Junius Matthews was the pawnbroker. Sidney Miller was the cab driver. Gil Stratton Jr. was the bellhop. Charlotte Lawrence played Kitty Bunnell, and Jay Novello played the undertaker. Others in the cast were Byron Kane and Jack Crucian.
1: This is Harlow Wilcox speaking for Autolite. And here again is the star of tonight's play, Concerto for Killer and Eyewitnesses, the producer-director of Suspense, Elliot Lewis.
2: Thank you very much, Harlow. 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
2: And now, with A Killing in Las Vegas and the performance of Miss Linda Darnell, Autolite hopes once again to keep you in suspense.

0: Yes, ma'am?
1: I'd like to see the policeman in charge, please.
0: Well, maybe I can help you, ma'am. What is it?
1: My husband is trying to kill me.
0: I see. You better come with me. Oh, Hank, I think you better talk with this lady.
2: Oh. Oh, yes, ma'am. Come in. Now, have a seat.
1: Thank you.
2: Now, what is it you want to see me about, Miss...
1: Mrs. Evans. Dixie Evans. I'm a dancer over at the Oasis Club.
2: Oh, yeah, the Oasis. You must be one of the new acts. I don't believe I've seen you.
1: Well, I just started my run this week.
2: Ah. Well, what's your trouble, Mrs. Evans?
1: My husband is trying to kill me.
2: Your husband?
1: Yes. Twice in the last 24 hours.
2: Well, maybe you better start at the beginning.
1: Well, my husband, Charlie, and I arrived here in Las Vegas about a week ago. Frankie Paris, a booking agent in Los Angeles, had gotten me a 6-week run at the Oasis Club over on the main highway.
2: Yeah, I know the place.
1: Well, Charlie doesn't usually bother to travel with me when I go out on road bookings, but this time he did. Charlie likes to gamble. I guess that's why he came with me.
2: Uh-huh.
1: Well, last night, Charlie didn't show up at the club at 1:30 to pick me up like he usually does, so I waited for him. And by 2 o'clock, the club had been emptied and everybody had gone home. I was still in the back, waiting for him.

0: Who is... Oh, it's you, Dixie.
1: Hi, Barney.
0: And what are you doing out here all alone?
1: Well, I'm waiting for my husband. He's late.
0: He sure is. It's almost 2:30. You know where he is?
1: No. Getting lucky, I hope.
0: That's what I call wishful thinking.
1: Did the house get much play tonight?
0: About usual. Hey, would you like me to give you a lift downtown to your hotel?
1: Oh, no, no thanks, Barney. I better wait for him. He'd have called me if he wasn't coming. He'll be along any minute.
0: Yeah, if nothing happened to him.
1: Well, I know him like a book. After living with him for 7 years, I should know. He'd have called.
0: You've been married that long, huh?
1: Yep.
0: Well, look, Dixie, I don't like to leave you out here all alone like this.
1: Don't be silly.
0: Well, if I can't offer you a lift to town...
1: No, thanks just the same, Barney.
0: Tell you what I'll do. I'll wait around till he gets here. I don't want you to get lonesome.
1: Oh, no. You go on home and get some sleep. I won't be lonesome. I've got all those wide open spaces of Nevada just to keep me company.
0: Okay, Dixie.
1: And besides that, I got a strong pair of lungs. I can always scream for help.
0: Sure, but who'd hear you? Like you said, those are wide open spaces out there.
1: Are you trying to scare me?
0: Nope. I'm just tired. I'll see you tomorrow night. Good night, Dixie.
1: Good night, Barney.

Oh. Charlie? Charlie? That you? Who is it? Charlie? Then, before I could move, I felt someone grab me from behind. It was a man. He twisted my arms and yanked me back in the shadows. I kicked and spit and tried to fight myself loose, but it was no use. His hands were like steel. I tried to scream, but his hands closed around my throat.

0: When I came to, I was lying on the gravel back of the club. It was still dark. I took a deep breath and my lungs felt as if they were going to burst. And my throat ached. I staggered to my feet and ran around in front of the club onto the main highway. It wasn't long before a passing cab picked me up and took me back downtown to the hotel. When I let myself into the room, Charlie was in bed. I sat down and started to cry. He got up, came over, and put his arms around me. That's when I should have known. When he put his arms around me.
1: Look, Dixie, baby, come on, get hold of yourself now. Come on, take hold, honey. You're shaking like a leaf. What is it?
0: Oh, Charlie. Charlie, it was terrible. Someone tried to kill me.
1: Oh, baby.
0: Oh, Charlie.
1: Look, will you stop crying long enough to tell me what you're talking about? Someone tried to kill you?
0: Yes, yes.
1: Where?
0: In back of the club, the Oasis. I was waiting for you and he...
1: Didn't you get my telephone message?
0: Message?
1: Yeah, I left a message for you.
0: Well, no.
1: Oh. Well, what happened?
0: Well, I was back there waiting for you. I heard a noise, and first I thought it was you. I called your name, and then this man rushed up behind me, grabbed me around the throat, and I...
1: Did you see what he looked like?
0: Well, no, I couldn't see his face. It was too dark, but he tried to choke me, Charlie.
1: Look, Dixie...
0: Oh, it was terrible. His hands around my throat.
1: Well, what happened after that?
0: Well, I don't know. I passed out. I guess he thought I was dead. But why did he want to kill me?
1: Just wait a minute, Dixie. How do you know he wanted to kill you?
0: I don't know.
1: Was anyone from the club around there?
0: Oh, no. Everybody'd gone home.
1: I see. Oh, it could have been someone trying to rob the club.
0: Huh?
1: Yeah, sure, that might have been it. Some guy's going to break in and rob the club. He thought everybody'd gone home. When he got running back, he found you. Got scared and he attacked you.
0: Well, maybe you're right.
1: Of course I'm right.
0: You say you called me?
1: Yeah, I sure did. I was having a run of luck at the club cartwheel. Must have won about $500, baby. I didn't want to leave. So I called the club and told them to tell you to take a cab on home.
0: But I didn't get the message.
1: No, I guess somebody just forgot to give it to you.
0: Charlie, maybe I ought to call the police.
1: What for?
0: To tell them what happened.
1: It's late now, honey. When we get up in the morning, huh?
0: All right, Charlie. You won $500, Charlie?
1: Yeah. Isn't that great?
0: Can I see it?
1: Oh, didn't want to carry a lot of money with me. I told them to make it out to me in a check. Yeah, pick it up tomorrow.
0: Oh.
1: Now, you get to sleep, Dixie. Get a good night's rest. Huh? You need it.
0: Okay, Charlie, I will. I am tired. I had a very restless night. I didn't get much sleep. But the next morning, the more I thought about what Charlie had said, the more I began to believe that maybe he was right. Maybe it had been somebody just wanting to rob the club. We got up late and had lunch at one of the restaurants along Fifth Street, then played some bingo at the Palace. Then we walked around town for a while and went back to our hotel about 2:30.
1: Hey, Dixie, why don't you go on upstairs and take a nap, huh? Gotta get some rest. You had a pretty restless night there.
0: Yeah, I know. Charlie, you're not gonna...
1: Oh, no, honey. I'll go on over and pick up the check at the club cartwheel. It should be ready for me. You can get yourself a half hour of sleep. It'll do you good.
0: Maybe I will.
1: I got your key?
0: Uh-huh.
1: Good. Okay, I'll come wake you up in about half an hour.
0: All right. Charlie.
1: Yeah, Dixie?
0: Lay off the dice table, huh?
1: Oh, sure.
2: Yes, ma'am?
0: Three, please.
2: Yes, ma'am. Three out.
0: Oh, brother, this feels good. Hmm. I didn't even bother to take my clothes off. I was too tired. All I could think about was getting some sleep. And the bed felt soft and good. I started to drift off into a dream. It was a terrible dream. I saw the man in the back of the club in my dream. He was chasing me now. I tried to run away, but he caught me and tied me up. Then he picked me up in his arms and carried me over to where a train engine stood and laid me down in front of it. The train in my dream hadn't started to move yet, but I could hear the hissing of the engine. And it seemed that the louder the hissing got, the harder it was for me to breathe. I tried to wake up, but it was hard, and then finally I did. But the hissing of the train didn't disappear with the rest of my dream. The hissing became the gas jet in the corner of the room. Out the window. The window. Gotta break it. Break my shoe off.

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0: And now, Autolite brings back to our Hollywood soundstage Miss Linda Darnell in Elliot Lewis's production of A Killing in Las Vegas, a dramatic report well calculated to keep you in suspense.
4: All right, Mrs. Evans. Just try to finish your story if you can. You say you tried to break the window with your shoe.
5: Yes. It finally broke and I got some fresh air.
4: And this was how long ago?
5: About an hour.
4: Then what happened after you were able to revive yourself?
5: Well, I was scared. I asked myself, what have I done so bad that someone wants to kill me for it? Because now I believe that someone was trying to kill me. I tried to get hold of Charlie, my husband, to tell him to come back to the hotel right away. Would you ring the club cartwheel for me, please?
6: Just a moment.
7: Club cartwheel. Julio Cole speaking.
5: My name is Evans. Mrs. Dixie Evans. My husband was coming in to pick up a check. Can you tell me if he's still there?
7: Pick up a check? What's he do, work here?
5: No, he came in there last night. He had a run of luck and he said he told you to make out a check for him.
7: What was that name again? Evans?
5: Yes. Yes, Charles Evans.
7: Just a second. Hey, does anybody know anything about a check for an Evans? Nope.
5: You mean he hasn't picked it up yet?
7: No record of a check waiting for him.
5: But he told me.
7: Yeah, lady, sure. He told you.
5: I'm sorry I bothered you.
7: No bother at all.
6: Main desk.
5: Would you get me the Oasis Club, please? The number is 4062.
6: One moment.
8: Oasis Club.
5: This is Dixie Evans. I was wondering if there were any messages left there for me last night.
8: Oh, wait a minute. I'll look. Not a one, Mrs. Evans.
5: Thank you. And just like that, I find out that my husband, Charlie, is the person who's been trying to kill me. My own sweet, loving husband. He didn't win a pile at the club cartwheel. And he didn't leave a message for me at the Oasis Club. I guess I must have surprised him when I walked into the hotel room last night. He'd left me for dead. So he'd had to try again. Sleep, Dixie. Get some rest. So he could turn on the gas jet in the room and try again. What does a woman do when she finds out that her husband is trying to murder her? What does she do? What would any other woman do? She'd go to the police. So I came to talk to you.
4: Is that all of it, Mrs. Evans?
5: Yes. Isn't it enough?
4: Now, Mrs. Evans, tell me something. A man who tried to choke you back at the club. Did you see his face?
5: Well, I didn't see his face, but...
4: Well, you didn't see his face?
5: Well, no,
4: well,
5: but...
4: Well, then how do you know it was your husband, Mrs. Evans?
5: Because I told you he tried it again. Only a little while ago, up in our hotel room. I found the gas jet in the room turned on. You don't believe me, do you?
4: Does your husband own a gun?
5: Yes.
4: Has he ever threatened you with it?
5: Well no.
4: Has he ever threatened you at all?
5: No. No, but don't you understand...
4: Why are you so certain that the man who tried to choke you in back of the Oasis Club was your husband? Huh? You didn't see his face.
5: I know, but...
4: Well, then you can't be sure.
5: But up in the hotel room...
4: You'd be quite surprised at the number of people who die every year by accidentally bumping against a gas jet and turning it on and never knew they did.
5: I tell you, my husband is trying to kill me.
4: Why?
5: Why?
4: Can you tell me why your husband wants to kill you?
5: Well, I don't know why. I don't know. I haven't the slightest idea.
4: There, you see, you can't tell me why. Now, look, Mrs. Evans, why don't you go back to your hotel now and get some rest? We'll look into it for you.
5: Look into it? But, well, aren't you going to arrest him or something?
4: Well, I don't see how we can. You haven't given us any kind of substantial evidence that would prove your husband is trying to kill you. In fact, you can't even tell me why he wants to kill you.
5: I can't tell you why. I don't know myself.
4: Well, you'd better get back to your hotel, Mrs. Evans. Get some rest. We'll get on this right away.
5: Yes. Maybe you're right. I'll go back to my hotel. Sure. Thank you, Lieutenant.
4: Not at all. You get taken care of, lady?
5: Huh? Oh, yes. Yes, thank you.
9: Dixie?
5: Charlie.
9: Hello, Dixie. Am I getting the car, my dancing wife? I've come to take you home.

0: Charlie, I thought we were going back to the hotel. This isn't the way. What are we doing on the highway? Charlie, what's the matter? What's wrong? Oh, don't turn the radio louder, Charlie. I want to talk to you. Charlie, you're mad at me, aren't you? What have I done that's made you mad? Oh, Charlie, take me back to our hotel. Let's get home. I want to go home. I don't want to go for a ride. I'm tired now. I'm awfully tired, Charlie. Please don't turn it louder. It makes my head hurt. Please, Charlie. Charlie, don't I mean anything to you anymore? What is it? What are you mad at me about? Is it the divorce, Charlie?
1: I don't want to hear you talk.
0: That's it, isn't it? That's what you're mad at me about, the divorce. But I can't give it to you, Charlie. I can't.
1: Look, it doesn't matter anymore. She's married now. She wouldn't wait any longer. So yesterday she got married.
0: Charlie, I didn't know it meant so much to you. I only tried to do what I thought was best for the both of us. We're not getting any younger, and when two people were married for as long as we were married, I thought maybe we should try to make something of it.
1: You thought that. What about me?
0: You?
1: What about what I thought?
0: Oh, you're right, Charlie. But you can't kill me now.
1: Why can't I?
0: I told the police.
1: You told them what?
0: That you were trying to kill me. That it was you in back of the club. That you turned on the gas jet. Oh, no. You can't kill me, Charlie. They'll pick you up in a minute.
1: Okay, Dixie.
0: Shall we go back to the hotel now?
1: Okay, Dixie.

0: we do now?
1: There's nothing to do, John. We just go on, I guess, like we have.
0: You do that? You stay with me, married to me, knowing I want you dead?
1: I have to, Charlie. Because I won't give you a divorce.
0: Well, like chess, Dixie, we're stalemated, aren't we?
1: Looks that way.
0: You know how much I hate you.
1: Now I know.
0: Up to now, it's been a game of cat and mouse. You were the mouse and I was the cat, ready for the kill. But you tricked me, my pretty wife. You must feel pretty proud. But look, the game's gonna change, Dixie. Work hard. You make lots of money because I'm gonna spend it all.
1: Charlie.
0: Have I been a good husband to you, Dixie? And think back. Remember all the soft, sweet things that we ever held between us. Think about them, because those soft, sweet things will become just a memory. From now on, I'm going to make life hard for you, Dixie, and I'm going to make it so hard for you, you'll wish that I had killed you.
1: I'm tired, Charlie. I'm going to try to get some rest.
0: Yeah, get some rest. Get a lot of rest, Dixie. You're going to need it. Did you tell the police why I wanted to kill you, Dixie? Did you tell them how I asked you in a civilized manner for a divorce? Tell him that.
1: Goodbye, Charlie.
0: Dixie? Dixie, what did you do? Dixie?
2: Don't die. The police, Dixie, they'll think I did it. Dixie? Please, Dixie, don't die. Dixie, don't die!

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1: 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Suspense is produced and directed by Elliot Lewis, with music composed by Lucian Morawick and conducted by Lud Bluskin. A Killing in Las Vegas was written for Suspense by Richard George Pedicini. In tonight's story, Lamont Johnson was heard as Charlie and Joseph Kearns as the lieutenant. Featured in the cast were Jerry Hausner, Charles Calvert, Eve McVeigh, and Jim Nusser.
0: Linda Darnell will soon be seen in David E. Rose's production of Saturday Island.
1: And remember, next week on Suspense, Mr. Herbert Marshall in The 39 Steps.
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0: Hiya, Mom. You still remember my whistle, huh? Never know when I'll turn up, Emma. Stand out here in the hall?
1: No, come in. Come in, Johnny.
0: Same old crummy joint.
1: Well, I do my best to keep it clean.
0: Yeah, I know, Ma. Oh, boy, am I tired. And up all night in a stinking coach full of snoring jerks and squalling babies. Babies are the worst. All they do is bawl and slobber.
1: You left Pittsburgh last night?
0: Yeah, 1 a.m. I didn't sleep a wink all night. Oh, boy, look at my collar, Wink.
1: But tomorrow's Monday, and you have to be at work in the morning.
0: What's the matter? You worried?
1: Well, no. I just... Well,
0: don't just. Can't a guy come home to see his mother once in 6 months? What's a mother for? You break your back, sit up all night to see your mother for one day, and she tells you got to be at work in the morning. How do you like that?
1: Oh, I'm sorry, dear, but I just worried about...
0: I know. Don't worry so much, huh? It makes me nervous.
1: Well, here. Sit at the table, dear. You must be starved.
0: Now, that's like coming home.
2: Oh, my baby. I'm so glad to see you. You did come just to see me, didn't you?
0: Why, sure, Ma. What do you think, Marilyn Monroe?
2: Of course you came to see me. It's just that I always worry so about you,
0: oh,
2: I mean.
0: Forget it, Ma, huh? Boy, what do you got to eat?
1: I was just going to fix a chop for my lunch.
0: Oh, that'd be enough for me.
1: Why don't you lie down and take a nap?
0: Hmm?
1: I'll call you when it's ready.
0: No, it's okay. I can sleep later. Come here, sit down, Ma. Tell me how you're doing.
1: Well, I try not to complain, but things aren't easy, you know. Prices are high and rent's going up all the time, even on this old flat.
0: Well, you had some bonds Papa left you. You had about $2,000 in bonds that he left you.
1: Well,
0: you
1: I'm trying to tell you that things haven't been easy. And
0: always a poor mouth. Every time I see you, you cry poor mouth, Ma.
1: Well, I'm just saying things aren't easy.
0: Oh, you think it's a picnic for me? I got enough trouble, and for what? For what? All year, I work like crazy, and for what?
1: A man must work, Johnny.
0: Oh, a man must work, Johnny. Ah.
1: A man must work and live like a person and not be afraid so he can sleep at night without worrying about...
0: Worrying about what, Ma?
1: About a bell ringing at night or a knock on the door in the morning or... Somebody touching you on the arm.
0: Oh, shut up, will you, Ma? Please, just shut up. I ain't in trouble again, so stop yapping at me. You're always yapping at me, Ma.
1: You haven't... Oh, you know what the judge said last time, Johnny? He was nice. He gave you another chance. He saw you were really a good boy, and he gave you another chance. He got you a nice job, and you promised... You mustn't... You're all right, Johnny.
0: Sure, I'm all right, Ma. Sure, I'm all right. I'm a meatball, a herring on a plate. All your life, you're a tomcat in the garbage. You find a fish head and say, thank you, mister. Well, that's not for me. You get one break and you're out of the garbage can for life. You're a mister, then, with a future. You hold your nose when you walk through the day, coach, to your compartment. You leave the stinks behind and the porters dust the air in front of you. Well, that's for me, Ma. That's what I want. And... That's what I tried to get. I took another chance. I tried to run it up, but it was just no dice. Now I got to make it good. The books at the office will show it, and I got to make it good.
1: How much?
0: $1,500. Ma, I got to know where I can get it by midnight tonight. I got to know, Ma. If I miss that 12:20 train for Pittsburgh, it's all over. If I don't show up at the office tomorrow, they'll suspect.
1: $1,500. By midnight tonight? Where am I going to get it, Johnny?
0: The bonds, Ma. You got the bonds that Pa left.
1: The bonds? How do you think I got you out of your last trouble? Bribes and bail, paying back every penny. Where do you think I got it?
0: Don't give me that, Ma. You're just holding out. You got to help me. I'll get 10 years. You heard what the judge said the last time?
1: Oh, what can I do?
0: Ma,
1: what?
0: 10 years in stir. It won't be no reform school this time.
1: Oh, Johnny.
0: Ma, please, huh?
1: Johnny.
0: Ma, please give me the money. Will you get it for me? Ma, I'll be good. I'll work hard. I won't give you no more trouble. Ma, help me, please. I'm so tired. Help me. Maybe I can sleep then, Ma. Please. Ma, please.
2: Where can I get it, Johnny? I have nothing left.
0: I don't care where you get it, Ma. Look, it's your fault. You got to help me. I only wanted to help you. And
2: yes.
0: Now
2: yes, it is my fault. I always protected you. But I can't protect you anymore. Well, I'll give you the few dollars I have. Go away. It'll be enough to help you run away. That's all I can do.
0: Sure, sure. Just run away and don't bother.
2: Oh, please, Johnny.
0: Look, I'm no dope. I know you're holding out on me, Ma. You're just worrying about your old age. You're making yourself a nice fat cushion that you can...
3: Oh, I'm sorry. I hope I'm not intruding.
0: Who's he, Ma?
1: Oh, Mr. Chalmers. This is Mr. Chalmers, Johnny. He has the back bedroom. This is my son, Mr. Chalmers.
3: Well, how do you do, Mr. Bates? I feel that I know you very well. Your mother and I sit here in the kitchen sometimes over a cup of tea, and she talks about you for hours and hours. He's very proud of you.
0: Yeah?
3: Mrs. Bates, you'll excuse me. I'm just going to the corner for my paper. And by the way, I think the insurance agent might call again to collect, and please tell him to go away, will you? You'll do that for me, Mrs. Bates?
1: Yes, Mr. Chalmers.
3: Oh, thank you. Tell him not to come back anymore. I don't want to pay any more on the policy. You remember I told you my nephew was very sick in Spokane?
1: Yes, Mr. Chalmers.
3: Well, poor young man died. Yes. I was going to leave him a few dollars when I died, but now, well, I have no one left at all. Dollar a week. You tell that to the insurance agent.
1: Yes, Mr. Chalmers.
3: Well, thank you, Mrs. Bates. Good day, Mr. Bates.
0: Bye.
1: I have $40 in the house for the rent. You can take that. Drop me a card when you get settled someplace. Let me know where you are. I'll send you some more as soon as I can get it. Maybe later I'll be able to straighten it out. Maybe later I'll be able to speak to your boss. I'll promise to pay back every cent. But now you must go away. You must... Johnny!
0: Ma, tell me something about Mr. Chalmers.
1: Johnny.
0: Don't be so nervous, Ma. We got plenty of time. We got till midnight.

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Be generous. The money has a long way to go. And now we bring back to our Hollywood soundstage Stacey Harris and Paula Winslow, starring in tonight's production, Life Ends at Midnight, a tale well calculated to keep you in suspense.

0: Yes, I do think I'll have another cup, if you don't mind, Mrs. Bates.
1: Mr. Chalmers, suppose you look at it this way. You've been paying $1 a week for, how many years now?
0: I'd say 20 years would be a conservative estimate.
1: All right, 20 years. That's, let's see, $50 a year. That's $1,000 you've paid in, right?
0: Yes, $1,000. Oh, this coffee cake, Mrs. Bates, it's excellent.
2: Oh, do you like it? I made it yesterday.
1: Hey, look, forget about the coffee cake, huh? Let's figure percentages here. Now, how many more years do you figure to live?
2: Oh, Johnny.
0: Well, that's all right, Mrs. Bates. After all, I am an old man. My age, one rather... Well, he comes to terms with death. My policy is for $2,500, and in the days that are left of me, I certainly will not be required to pay in as much as I've already paid.
1: Well, that's the exact point. Now, but say you live another couple of years. You only pay $100 or so more, and you can leave $2,500 to somebody.
0: Yes, I should like to think that when I'm gone, I've left something behind for someone. It's nice to live on in somebody's memory for a little while after we're dead. First, Mr. Bates, I have no one in this world. Secondly, I must be very, very frank and tell you that I can no longer afford to pay even $1 a week. You see, I live on a few...
1: Mr. Chalmers, that's a problem of the most minor importance. For anybody to invest in you now, $1 a week would be gilt-edged. Well, I mean, for instance, take my mother here. Now, suppose you made her the beneficiary.
0: Mm-hmm.
1: Suppose she continued to pay the $1 a week. Who could lose on such a deal? Who could lose? Nobody. You get your dearest wish to leave something behind, and my mother in later years says, Mr. Chalmers... Oh, yes, I'll always remember him for this. Hey, you get the point?
2: Oh, no, Mr. Chalmers, no. You
1: now, let Mr. Chalmers decide, Ma. Well, how about it, Mr. Chalmers? That makes good sense, doesn't it? Then it makes everybody happy.
0: We're practically strangers. We're just...
1: What do you mean, strangers? Who's a stranger in this world, Mr. Chalmers? We're all just little people trying to make each other happy, huh? Now, ain't every man entitled to at least live in somebody's memory?
2: Oh, yes, but he doesn't have to do that. I'll think about him anyway. I promise I will.
1: Well, so let him say, Ma. Well, what do you say, Mr. Chalmers?
0: It must be the insurance agent. I'll tell him that I'm keeping the policy and changing the beneficiary. Could you let me have the dollar, Mr. Bates?
3: Hmm?

0: Come on, hurry it up, will you? The old man's coming home in a minute or two. He takes his nap about this time. I want this to be ready for him.
1: Relax, sonny. I can't finish this job today.
0: Why not? What are you giving me?
1: It'll take a joint and another length of pipe.
0: Oh, come on, fix it up. You can fix it up for now, can't you?
1: The room's pretty small. Why do you want the heater so close to the bed?
0: Look, it's like I told you. He's got rheumatism. He needs plenty of heat.
1: Well, I'd run a rubber extension, but with gas, I don't like it.
0: All right, so with gas, you don't like it. But with gas, we got to run the heater. Now, the old man's got rheumatics. He needs plenty of heat. Look, what are you doing now?
1: Tightening this joint.
0: Oh, it's tight enough for now, huh?
1: Okay, you're the boss.
0: Here. Here's your $3. You can bring the pipe back next time.
1: There won't be any next time, sonny. You can get somebody else to do your dirty work after this. So long, Skippy.
0: Come on, Skippy. We got some work to do.

0: Oh, hiya, Pop.
1: Well, this is a pleasant surprise.
0: Yeah. Yeah, this used to be my room. Steam don't come up here so good, so I talked the old lady into fixing this heater up for you.
1: Well, that was very thoughtful of you, Johnny.
0: It's okay. I stuffed up the cracks in the window, too. This cold weather gets plenty drafty in this room.
1: You thought of everything, didn't you?
0: Huh? Oh, yeah, it ought to work out just fine.
1: Well, it'll do the job, I think. Oh, dear, dear, dear. I will take a little nap before dinner. Would you think the heater...
0: No, you can just leave it on. I'll look in after a bit, see if it's okay.
1: Yeah. Well, now you needn't go to all that trouble.
0: It's no trouble, Mr. Chalmers. No trouble at all. When I do a thing, I like to do it right.

0: Where are we going, Johnny?
1: Nowhere in particular, Ma. I just thought we'd stroll around the old neighborhood like old times.
0: Well, that's a nice idea, but... Oh, my feet hurt.
1: All right, Ma. We're turning at the candy store in the corner. I'll buy you a dish of ice cream.
0: Oh, so close to dinner time,
1: dear.
0: What's
1: the trouble with you, Ma? You're in a rut. Come on.
2: Howdy, Mrs. Bates. Howdy, Johnny. When did you get back?
0: He came in on the train from Pittsburgh this morning just to see me.
1: Yeah, I thought I'd give the old girl a break.
0: Oh, Johnny.
2: Now, what can I mix up for you folks?
1: Mom will take a dish of vanilla ice cream, and I'd like some coffee, Blackman.
2: Coming right up.
3: Evening, Nick.
2: Hello, Mike. Take a... do you folks know Officer Flanagan? Mrs. Bates from down the block and her son, John.
0: Pleased to meet you, officer.
1: How's business?
3: Oh, much the same. Vagrancy, petty larceny, once in a while a murder.
1: Murder?
3: That's what they start out to do, but it's harder to pull off a murder than most people think.
1: Yeah.
3: Case just last week over in the next precinct. Husband disconnected a gas heater in the wife's room while she was asleep. That's what we were pretty sure he did anyway. He took out a lot of insurance on her a few days before.
1: Oh, you couldn't prove anything, huh?
3: Well, didn't have to. They always bungled somewhere. Amateurs. Yeah, the gas petered out. He forgot to put a quarter in the meter. It's 7 o'clock. Well, it's time to call in. I'll see you later, Nick.
2: Okay, Mike.
1: Ma.
0: Yes, Johnny?
1: When did you put a quarter in the meter at home?
0: Oh, well, I don't remember. Oh, goodness, I better get some change.
1: No, never mind, Ma. Come on. We're getting out of here.
0: Well, Johnny, what's the matter?
1: Nothing. Come on, will you?
0: Well, why did you ask about the gas meter?
1: What do you think?
0: You didn't... That isn't why you put the heater in, Mr. Chum.
1: What do you think?
0: I don't think anything. I just pray that quarter ran out before...
1: Well, you save your prayers and get a move on, because if that didn't work, I'll just try another way. Either way, that old cluck is dead before midnight, before I have to go back. If he isn't, I'll have to spend 10 years in stir, and he's going to be dead before midnight, see? And if you try to make any trouble, you'll be dead right along with him.

0: Will you stop sniveling? Now, we're going in there now. If it took, you scream your head off, or I'll give you a reason to scream. Now, go on.
1: The gas. I can smell it.
0: Come on.
2: Well, good evening, Johnny, Mrs. Bates. I was just on my way out.
1: Oh, Mr. Chalmers. Oh, you're all right. You're all right.
0: Of course he's all right. Ma, what's eating you?
2: Well, I have a slight headache, but a brisk walk in the open air will cure that, I'm quite sure.
3: Hey, look at this.
2: Oh, what is it, Johnny?
3: Well, the hose on the heater here, come unhitched. No wonder you got a headache.
2: You know, I thought I smelled gas.
0: Pop, you know, it's lucky for you, Ma forgot to put a quarter in the meter.
2: Providence works in strange ways, doesn't it, Johnny? Well, I must be getting on, Mrs. Bates. I'll be coming home rather late, so I'll just let myself in.
0: Oh, Holly.
2: Well, I thought I'd stop in the neighborhood picture house after dinner. That'll be around 9 o'clock. So I imagine I won't be home before 11.
1: Oh, Mr. Chalmers, there's something I...
2: Yes, Mrs. Bates? What is it?
1: Johnny's a good boy at heart, you know, but he's been in some trouble lately.
2: Ma, is there anything I can do to help Johnny?
0: Yeah. Yeah, there's plenty, but I'll tell you about it when you get back, Mr. Chalmers. You better run along now. You don't want to be late for that picture.
2: Oh, yes, of course. Well, good night, Mrs. Bates.
1: Oh, Mr.
0: Good
1: Chalmers.
0: Night, Mr. Chalmers.
2: Oh, yeah. Good night.
1: Oh, Johnny,
0: You were going to tell him, weren't you? You'd like to send me to the chair, wouldn't you?
1: Johnny, I'm your mother.
0: I'd have messed up your sad monkey face for good. It's all your fault I balled this thing up in the first place. Why didn't you remember to put a quarter in that gas meter? Why didn't you?
1: I'm glad I forgot. He wouldn't be alive.
0: I shouldn't have messed around with gas, trying to spare your feelings, making it look like an accident. That's the thanks I get for it. You want to blab the whole thing, turn me in, my own mother.
1: Oh, no, Johnny, no, it's not
0: true. All right,
1: let's
0: put it this way, huh? Now, look, it's either you or him. If it's you, I don't care whether they get me or not. Are you listening to me?
1: Yes, I'm listening.
0: All right, now listen. It's like I said, I got very little time to get this thing done. I'd have done it neat and clean in the first place. Just push him over on the bed, hold a pillow over his face for a few minutes, and the job's done.
1: Oh.
0: Nobody'll ask any questions. A guy that old.
1: Oh, Johnny, for the last time, I'm begging you.
0: All right, just make sure it's the last time. Now, remember, Ma, it's you or him, like I said.
1: What are you going to do?
0: I'll be waiting in his room when he gets home. You wait up for him, tell him I've left to catch a train. That's in case he suspects anything. When he comes in his room, I'll take care of the rest of it.
1: How do you know I won't warn him?
0: Because it's him or you, like I told you. Now, I don't think you'll warn Mr. Chalmers, Ma. And don't try to stall him when he comes in. Now, don't, you hear? He's got to be dead by midnight or else.

0: Evening, Mr. Chalmers.
1: Good evening, Joe. Well, I'll have the late edition of the Daily News, as usual.
0: Saved one out for you, Mr. Chalmers.
1: Thank you. Good night, Joe. Oh, Joe.
0: Yeah?
1: You give me the change of a dollar, huh?
0: Sure, Mr. Chalmers.
1: Thank you. Just have to think of something I need change for, and a little good deed for a friend of mine.

0: Mr. Chalmers.
1: Well, I didn't think you'd be up so late, Mrs. Bates.
0: Well, I waited up specially. I wanted to talk to you about Johnny.
1: Mrs. Bates, your eyes are all discolored.
0: The light burned out in the bathroom, and when I went to replace it, in the dark, that is, I bumped into the door.
1: Oh, well, now, I would have thought that Johnny would have done that for you.
0: No, Johnny didn't. I mean, Johnny's left already. He had to catch the 12:20 for Pittsburgh, you know.
1: Well, but it's only a little after 11 now.
0: Well, perhaps he had some things to do on the way, I mean.
1: Oh, of course. Well, I'm afraid I must be getting on to bed.
0: Oh, no, not yet. Huh? I mean, won't you sit down for a minute and have a cup of tea with me?
1: Well, I'd like to, but tea keeps me awake, Mrs. Bates. So I'll be getting along to my room now, if you don't mind.
0: Oh, no, don't go into that room, Mr. Chalmers.
1: Mrs. Bates, whatever's the trouble? What's the trouble? What is it?
0: My son, Johnny, there's something I must tell you.
1: Forgive me, Mrs. Bates, but I'm an old man, and I need my rest. I've got to have my rest now. If it could possibly wait until morning...
0: No, it can't wait till morning. It's got to be told before midnight.
1: What was that? Sounds like someone moving about in the back of the house.
0: One of the shutters is loose. The wind.
1: Oh. You were saying, Mrs. Bates?
0: Nothing. I can't tell you after all. I'm afraid. I'm afraid to tell it.
1: There, now, Mrs. Bates, perhaps in the morning. Now, you try to get some rest, huh?
0: You going in there now?
1: I think that'll be the best thing to do all the way around. Don't you, Mrs. Bates? Good night.
0: No, wait.
1: Mrs. Bates, what is it, Mrs. Bates?
0: That smell. Gas. Johnny.

0: Now, why don't you lie down for a few minutes, Mrs. Bates?
1: Listen, it's striking 12. Dead before midnight.
0: Poor lad. If only I hadn't remembered to go back for that change.
1: You did it. You put the quarter in the meter. That's what turned on the gas that killed him.
0: You mentioned the gas having gone off and forgetting to put a quarter in the meter. So on the way to the picture house, I just went round to the back entry and dropped the coin.
1: He kept saying that he was so tired, so sleepy. He must have fallen asleep while he was waiting.
0: Suppose I should have remembered about the connection being loose and the heater in my room, but I wanted to surprise you with my good deed, you see. I didn't mean to do anything wrong, Mrs. Bates. Honestly, I didn't.
1: You didn't do anything wrong, Mr. Chalmers. No. You didn't do anything wrong.

0: Suspense, in which Paula Winslow and Stacey Harris starred in tonight's presentation of Life Ends at Midnight. Next week, the story of a prescription filled in error. We call it, to none, a deadly drug. That's next week on Suspense. Suspense is produced and transcribed by Anthony Ellis. Tonight's script was written by Robert Tallman. The music was composed by Rennie Garrigan and conducted by Wilbur Hatch. Featured in the cast were Victor Rodman, Jim Nusser, Bob Easton, and Dick Ryan.
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And now, tonight's presentation from radio's outstanding theater of thrills, Suspense. Tonight, the story of a man who lost his shoes. And when you're suspected of murder and you've got to run for your life and the temperature is in the 90s, why then you're correct in saying it's too hot to live.

0: Hey, you! 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
0: We don't sell tickets on this freight.
1: It was empty. I didn't think anybody had mine.
0: We're slowing down for a crossing. I don't want to find you when I come back.
1: Where are we?
0: 1/2 mile from Marcus Junction.
1: Thanks.
0: Forget the thanks. Just beat it before somebody inquisitive starts asking questions.
1: Yeah, don't they always?
2: The train rolls by slowly, and the crossing bell warns that death is here. I don't recognize it, though. I walk towards Marcus Junction, towards death. The sun is 11 o'clock high and starting to pucker the tar road. I'm heading in. Sweat is beginning to streak through the old suntan uniform, and my shoes are sucking tar every time I lift them. The sole of one boot busts loose and starts flapping against the road. That's bad. A drifter needs a good pair of shoes, and I'm on the drift. Marcus Junction. No different than any 1,000 others like it. About a mile square of small buildings all pasted together. I walk a couple of blocks without finding a shoemaker. The town is almost empty this Saturday morning. And then a door opens ahead of me and a big man steps out. Really big, both ways. Big high and big wide. He's wearing steel-rimmed glasses screwed up tight above the pug nose of his round face, and 6 full inches of hat brim circle the pink flesh like a halo.
3: Why, good morning, son. My name's Benjamin. Benjamin Martin.
2: Good morning, Mr. Martin. Could you tell
3: me... Benjamin, son. Call me Benjamin. That's the handle that shakes this pump. Yeah. What's yours, boy?
2: Jeff Casey.
3: Jeffrey or Jefferson?
2: Jefferson.
3: Jefferson. That's a good name.
2: Now, don't think I'm changing the subject, but where could I get this fixed, Benjamin?
3: Huh? Well, pretty socks.
2: They are at that. But who'll take care of this shoe?
3: Yeah. I'm going down to Stacy's for a Coke. Shoe fixer's right next door. Come along, Jefferson.
2: As we turn, I see his left side, gun holstered high up on his hip, and the gold star with the word sheriff glinting in the sunlight.
3: Still wearing your old army clothes. Yeah, those duds wear like iron. You just... throw them away when they start to rust.
2: Uniforms wear forever. These have seen their last war.
3: Yeah, what were you in, boy?
2: Air Corps. Captain. Pretty uniform, sweet pay, and lots of respect.
3: Hey. You miss it, Jefferson?
2: Maybe I do.
3: What are you looking for now?
2: I'm not looking for anything, just living, more or less.
3: Yeah, a man ought to find more to do with his life than that.
2: It's all the same to me. I could die today, and it wouldn't make any difference to me or anyone else.
3: You got a bad taste in your mouth, but you'll spit it out someday. Hey, how do you like this weather? If it gets any warmer, it'll be almost too hot to live. In a manner of speaking, you understand?
2: Yeah, I understand.
3: Well, here's a shoe repair. I'll be next door. Leave your shoes and waddle in on them pretty socks of yours. I'll buy you a drink. Coke or coffee?
2: The shoemaker tells me that my shoes will take a couple of hours, so I start next door to join Benjamin. I don't know, maybe I'm feeling pretty good, but I pull an old schoolboy trick of mine. I take off my socks, roll them up, and throw them on the counter with my shoes. Then I walk outside to feel a cool, shaded cement prickle up through the bottom of my bare feet. Through the store window next door, I see the 4 people in the restaurant. Benjamin waves for me to come in. Inside the entrance, a blonde, tall sliver of a man who's showing about 3 inches of wrist and shin bone below the edges of his clothes. The squat, moon-faced grill man has his Popeyes focused intently on the argument. His flabby hands, purple-red from too much hot, soapy water and frying grease, make fluttering passes at a fly. I go in, brushing past the argument, walk over to Benjamin and sit on the next stool.
3: Hi, Jefferson.
2: Hi, Benjamin. Came for the coffee.
3: In a minute. Rachel's about finished.
4: And all her sins must find her out. She's a Jezebel and kin only to the devil.
5: Yeah. You'll find it on the menu next week. Now find yourself a street corner and get it out of your system.
4: You are bad. Bad beyond all hope.
5: See you around, Pop. I don't hope.
2: The girl plays rough.
3: Well, that's just Rachel's way, Jefferson. Yeah, I see you lean to bare feet.
5: What's your friend having, Buster?
3: Benjamin, Rachel, Benjamin. Maybe smart to tack nicknames on people, but my folks figured me for a Benjamin, and I like it that way.
5: Sure, Buster. What'll it be, soldier?
2: A black coffee, lady. And don't let the uniform throw you. I'm no soldier anymore. The Hollywood line of her mouth twists up into a lopsided kind of inviting grin as she turns to get the coffee. I watch the dark shadows that follow the rippling lines of her uniform when she moves. Rachel is quite a woman. All woman.
5: Coffee, barefoot. Like you, soldier. Hey, your friend's real pretty, Buster.
3: Yeah, you think everybody's pretty.
5: Oh, but he's a doll. You be around long, soldier?
2: Long enough to get my shoes fixed, Rachel. Rachel. That name doesn't go with you.
5: It's a name. Too bad you're moving on so soon. New faces are scarce around here. Especially one like yours.
3: Well, I got some law to enforce. Will I see you before you go, Jefferson?
2: I'll find you, Benjamin.
3: Do that, boy. Eey, I'm afraid to face that heat out there. Now, you behave yourself, Rachel.
5: Yeah, swell.
2: You, like playing it tough?
5: Under it all beats a heart of gold. Tell me what it's like in the world outside, soldier.
6: Hey, Rachel, why don't you put up some more coffee?
5: Tend to your bacon, lover. I got company.
2: Your boyfriend?
5: Lover boy there? Nah, that's Kenny. He's keeping company with a hot grill.
6: You ought to talk about me like that, Rachel. It's not right.
5: Well, then don't bother me while I'm with my friends. Hey, soldier, I'm off about now. Let you and me go out to carnival for a couple of hours, huh?
6: You let her alone. Don't go with her, you hear?
2: Yeah, I hear, Kenny. I'd like to, Rachel, but how do I go barefoot?
5: Oh, forgot.
2: Got any other ideas?
5: Yeah. Matter of fact, I live upstairs over this greasy spoon. Let's go up and mix ourselves something cool while we wait for your shoes.
6: You can't do that. It isn't nice. It don't look right.
2: Don't it? Let's go, Rachel.
6: Oh, don't. You can't. I'll stop you.
5: Go hash some potatoes, lover. My arm, soldier?
6: No, Rachel. I'll get someone to tend here. I'll come right up.
5: You do, and I'll barbecue you on your own grill.
2: We go out, and my feet scruff over the shaded pavement as we pass through the doorway on the left. I follow her up a flight of stairs and into a small box-like apartment. Living room, bedroom, kitchen, and bathroom.
5: Be it ever so humble, this is home.
2: Let's kick out a wall or something.
5: The windows don't help much, but the drinks will.
2: Why do you have to lean into the kitchen? Why not just walk in?
5: Fresh varnish on the floor. The heat don't let it dry. It's a long reach for a long drink.
2: It's a long day.
5: There you go, soldier.
2: Don't you believe in mixing anything with your liquor?
5: What for? The cubes will melt. Now, what do we drink to, soldier?
2: The heat.
5: The heat. Cools you off, don't it?
2: It burns its way down my stomach and explodes.
5: That's good, ain't it, soldier?
2: My pores open and the perspiration oozes down.
5: Yeah, let's have another. Don't let it wear off.
2: She's still talking, but I'm going numb.
5: Let's drink to my conscience.
2: Heat. No food. I shouldn't be drinking. Who cares?
5: You're a real cute soldier.
2: I'm getting foggy. She's drifting closer. I don't know who kisses who first.
5: Oh, yeah, you're real pretty.
2: Bitter tears. Tears of loneliness and regret.
5: Another drink, huh? Hey!
2: Everything's moving around like feathers in a high wind.
5: Clumsy soldier, here's another glass.
2: And sometimes one drifts in through the fog.
5: Oh.
2: We're drinking. How many? I don't know. Breathing, sucking down scorching air, hot, damp waves of heat, suffocating. She's close. Can smell perfume, cheap like tin earrings. Black rolling in. Black velvet. And the shimmering heat, wavering like plucking a taut string. Wavering. Wavering. Wavering. There's a steady sound, sharp, smart little cracks.
7: All right.
2: I tear my eyelids apart and a flash of ceiling whirls by.
7: All right, come on.
2: A purple-red mass is coming toward my face, and when it hits... There's a sound in the ceiling moving the other way.
7: Now, why don't you?
2: A frozen kind of pain is seeping through to my brain, and I can make out a voice now. I get my hand up to my face and wipe my eyes. My hand comes away wet and sticky and red.
7: Come on, wake up,
2: hear me? The ugly purple mass comes.
7: Awake now? Swell. I got something for you.
2: Let me along.
7: Over there, in the corner of the kitchen. See how she's lying there?
2: Take your hands off me.
7: That's how I found her. You beside her and your filthy hands still tight around her throat.
2: What's the matter with my hands? Sticky, wet.
7: That's varnish and blood. Your blood. See that knife in her hand? She cut you trying to stop you. You killed her. You killed Rachel.
2: He doesn't make any kind of sense. The bathroom door is open and I stagger towards it. Stepping on broken glass, pain stinging, remembering bare feet. The open shower waiting for me. I turn the handle of the cold water and half throw myself into the shock of the cold stream. I'm coming alive. Reaction setting in. Fright. He said I'd killed her.
7: Hey, Sheriff! Benjamin! Hey, Benjamin! Come up here! I got a dirty killer for you. That lousy friend of yours killed Rachel. Come and get him.
2: Kenny shouting out the window in the other room to Benjamin. I gotta get away. Gotta think. What happened? What? I get through the bathroom window, out into the glare of the sun, and my feet hit the scalding tar of the marquee. I scramble across it, drop to the street. A narrow alley, and I'm running down it toward the fence that blocks off the far end. A garbage can near the fence and a woman putting something into it. I jump, reaching for the fence.
8: What do you think you're doing?
2: Let me go. Let go.
8: Pick up that garbage, you crazy.
2: Let go. I didn't do it.
8: What do you mean? I saw you kick it over. I'm not going to clean up that mess.
2: I didn't kill her. Take your hands off me. Why would I kill Rachel?
8: Why would you kill?
9: All right, Jefferson. Come along and tell me why you killed Rachel.
10: 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Hear the complete story of the stag line swindlers tomorrow night when CBS Radio presents the FBI in Peace and War on most of these same stations. 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
2: Benjamin is leading me out into the sweltering street again. The sun burns into my flesh, accusing, as if to cause the murder to flow out of my open pores. And Benjamin walks beside me again, not holding me, just talking, asking questions, which I can't answer.
9: Why'd you do it, son?
2: I didn't kill her, Benjamin. I don't remember, but I...
9: You don't sound sure, Jefferson. Now, don't you know?
2: We were drinking. I blacked out.
9: Drunk, unconscious. You could still move around. Could do what was done in that apartment.
2: But I couldn't. Why would I want to do a thing like that?
9: Well, maybe you played it too rough. Maybe she tried to stop you. Cut you with a knife. Why'd you run away?
2: I was scared. Kenny said my hands were around her throat. Blood, varnish, heat.
9: Remember anything?
2: Rachel. Sprawled on that gummy floor. I can't remember.
9: Well, I'll have to lock you up, and then I'll go back and have a good look around. Maybe I'll find something.
2: And if you don't...
9: Rachel's dead, Jefferson. Wasn't premeditated, but that don't excuse it. She's still dead.
2: They'll try to hang me. Why can't I remember what happened? What led to this? The sweat's rolling down Benjamin's forehead, collecting along the top of his glasses, sliding into his eyes. They smart and snap shut. He has to stop. Try to rub the sting away. I slap at the glasses, knocking off his face, and grab for his gun. His arm comes down fast, hard, chopping at my hand, numbing the arm to the shoulder, and the gun falls to the road. I run, hobbling up and down, lopsided.
9: Jefferson!
2: Trying to get away from Benjamin, from the burning and torn feet under me.
9: Come back. You can't get far. I'll get you anyway.
2: I'm running again down the burning streets, out to the end of town, toward the railroad. Now off the searing pavement. But jagged rocks and sharp brush tear at the numbed pain that is my feet. I run till my legs slide away from under me, then crawl, dragging a body that has no feeling, a dead weight that robs my arms of their strength. And finally, steel rails glisten ahead as I lay sprawled out, heart and lungs going crazy in my body. Something starts down in my chest, spreads up to my throat, spilling out of my mouth. I've had enough! An hour has passed, and the sun is moving away towards the west. No trains have passed, but it's all right. I know what I have to do now. Find Kenny, and one way or another force him to tell the truth, for he must be lying. I lick my handkerchief and wipe the dried blood off my hands and feet, comb my hair, throw away the army shirt, and move back to town. Stepping gently, I make my way up the back streets to the restaurant. Pulling my pants down low to cover as much of my bare feet as possible, I step inside. There's a stranger behind the counter.
11: Well, howdy.
2: Hi. Where's everybody in this town?
11: Oh, most are out at the carnival. Some are looking for a killer roaming around.
2: I heard about him. Heard he was picked up a couple of miles out.
11: They got him. Good deal. You know, Rachel worked here.
2: Yeah, I know. Say, where's Kenny?
11: Oh, he's out at the Clovis place. He wanted to be the one to tell Rachel's folks about, you know.
2: I guess I ought to go out there and pick him up. I don't know the place too well. How do I get there?
11: Oh, just follow this road down. About a half mile out of town, you'll find a dirt cutoff. Can't miss the mailbox.
2: Thanks.
11: Say, if you miss him, who'll I say was asking?
2: Just tell him his cousin Jim was here.
11: Well, pleased to have met... Hey, you ain't wearing shoes. You're the one. You're the killer.
2: Run again. Another alley. Blistering pavement, cement ripping, and the jagged rocks again. Time is running, too, running out. Benjamin will know where I'm going. Out to the main highway, pants pulled low and thumb up in the air. Here comes my ride. He's gotta stop. Gotta stop. Please.
12: Step in, sir.
2: Thanks, mister. Thanks a lot.
12: You're welcome, but I'm not going far.
2: I'm just going out to the Clovis farm. That's about...
12: I know the place. Why are you going there now?
2: I'm a cousin of Kenny's. I'm going to meet him out there.
12: Oh, I don't place you.
2: I'm visiting from back east.
12: You're not wearing shoes.
2: Yeah, that's a silly thing. I lost my shoes while wading barefoot in a stream. It didn't help my feet any.
12: What stream is that, Pa?
2: You know the one. I don't know the name of it. It's out there in the woods.
12: Yeah, I think I know the one. This is the dirt road you want. House is over the rise.
2: Thanks again.
12: See ya.
2: I limp up the rising dirt path. At the top, I turn for a look at my ride. He's swinging around towards town. Benjamin will get to me, and soon. An old two-storied farmhouse rises out of the cleared fields around me. A big gray barn stands off near the house, and two old cars are sitting empty behind it. Kenny's got to come to one of them. I'll wait. Time still running out and away from me. Little shimmering waves of heat rise off the tin hoods of the cars. Here he comes. Now or never.
13: Hey, now, quiet! Quiet or I'll break your back! I want the truth, Kenny. The truth if I have to kill you for it. I didn't kill Rachel.
7: You did.
13: I didn't. You killed her. You were crazy jealous.
7: No.
13: Yes. You came to check up. You found us drunk and you got wild. You killed her.
7: I didn't. I can prove it.
13: Prove it?
7: There wasn't 3 minutes between the time I left the restaurant and the time I called Benjamin. Not enough time to get up there, kill her, and bring you around.
13: 3 minutes.
7: I can prove it. That's all the time. You did it. You have cut hands from her knife. Those hands were still around her throat when I came in. You killed Rachel.
2: And there it is. He isn't lying about the 3 minutes. That gloating smirk on his face tells me that. I had killed her. The horror of this afternoon had been for nothing. I'd tried to save my life. Instead, I'd proven myself guilty. Tied the rope finally and for all time around my neck.
7: Shoot him! Don't just stand there, shoot! He's the man who killed your daughter.
2: He stands there watching, the gaunt sliver of a man with shins and freshly scarred wrists exposed below the edges of his clothing. A double-barrel shotgun is cradled in his arms, but he just looks at me, a wild fire striking out of the black pupils of his eyes.
7: Shoot him! He killed your daughter! He killed Rachel!
2: So, you're her father. I thought it was a nickname.
4: She was no daughter of mine. She was born to me, and I named her Rachel from the Bible. But she was a daughter of Satan.
2: I'm sorry, Mr. Clovis.
7: Shoot him! Because of him, Rachel is dead.
4: She turned away from me. But within me, the voice was strong. I followed her, begging, reading to her from the book, to the place where she lived, where she worked. But she turned me away with curses.
2: I'm sorry. I was drunk, crazy.
4: In that apartment, the stench of drink like an evil cloud. You lying there, drunk with a devil's fever.
2: You were there.
7: Shut up, you crazy old fool.
4: She took a knife to drive me out. These scars on my wrist. Vile words.

0: You laughed at me, made Rachel laugh at me. I passed the old man when I went up. I knew as soon as I walked into the room.
1: And you tried to blame it on me.
0: Why not? It wasn't the crazy old goat who killed her. It was you and men like you. She would have married me. But you and your kind came along. I hate you. You did kill her. And you'll die for it. Give me the gun, old man.
1: Oh, no, Kenny. Not now.
0: Turn around, soldier. Turn around and see it when it happens.
2: Put up your gun, Kenneth.
0: No.

0: The sun is moving down low in the skies, and a cool, light breeze has come up from somewhere. I'm leaning back on the front seat beside Benjamin, breathing deeply, evenly, feeling the goodness of just living seep through. In the back seat, old man Clovis sits, staring ahead, not even aware of the blanket-wrapped body of Kenny lying on the floor at his feet.
1: If you hadn't been so eager to run, I could have saved your feet a lot of wear. I knew you weren't a murderer, son.
0: You knew?
1: Sure, I went back to the apartment. The old story's there in the varnish on the kitchen floor. No marks of bare feet around the body, but lots of hobnailed boot prints. You cut your hand on broken glass in the living room. It bled.
0: And I was running.
1: Yes. Yeah. For a man who don't care whether he lives or dies, you sure got lots of jackrabbit in your legs.
2: What a day.
0: It's been quite a day, Benjamin.
1: Sure has been a scorcher, ain't it? Glad to see the sun going down. You know, on a day like this, it's almost too hot to live.
0: Don't say that, Benjamin. It never gets that hot.

Suspense, in which Sam Edwards was starred in Too Hot to Live. Next week, the story of a woman who had a strange visitor, a man who wanted to spend a day with her, just waiting until her husband got home from work so that he could kill him. It's called The Tip. That's next week on Suspense.

Suspense is produced and directed by Elliot Lewis, with music composed by Lucian Marowick and conducted by Lud Gluskin. Too Hot to Live was written for Suspense by Sam Rolfe. In tonight's story, Sam Edwards was heard as Jefferson and Paul Fries as Benjamin. Featured in the cast were Mary Jane Croft, Lee Millar, Junius Matthews, Charles Calvert, Herb Butterfield, and Gene Wood. And remember, next week, Carl Abrams play The Tip.

0: A tragic story of an unidentified boy hit by a car after hitching a ride on the back of a truck is told tomorrow night on CBS Radio's 21st Precinct. Police of the 21st Precinct track down the boy's identity through his sweater marked Red Tigers. 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Don't miss 21st Precinct, tomorrow night on most of these same stations. He really clicks against criminals, crime photographer, on the CBS Radio Network.
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14: Mr. Joseph Cotton as Martin Ames in The Thing in the Window, a tale well calculated to keep you in suspense.

0: Mary?
1: Yes, Mr. Ray?
0: Turn that vacuum cleaner off for a minute, will you? And come over here. I want to show you something.
1: Yes, sir.
2: Right here, out this window. Now, look across the street. No, directly across, the opposite apartment. See that window? About three windows in from the left, with a kind of blue draperies? There's someone sitting there in a chair. He hasn't moved all night. I think he must be dead.
3: Dead? Lord of mercy, Mr. Ames.
2: Take a good look at him and tell me what you think, Mary.
3: Okay. But I don't favor looking at a corpse, Mr. Ames. It's unlucky. Now, which window did you say? Third one over. Oh, I wish I had me glasses with me.
2: Oh, there, right there, where my finger's pointing.
3: I'm afraid I don't see it yet, Mr. Ames.
2: Oh, look, the window with the blue draperies, he's wearing a sort of a gray suit. The arm, can't you see the arm hanging down over the side of the chair?
3: No, sir. But you've got good eyes, Mr. Ames. If you see it, I'm not arguing with you. What are you going to do about it?
2: I don't know. I just began to notice it last night. I guess I first have to be sure the man is really dead.
3: That's right, Mr. Ames. You don't want to get yourself into any trouble. Maybe he's only sleeping, or maybe he's incapacitated. Maybe the poor soul's a stricken invalid, huh?
2: Maybe.

0: Yes?
1: Hello, I'm Martin Ames. Are you the superintendent of this apartment house?
0: That's what it says on the door.
1: I've come to inquire about one of your tenants.
0: What is it you want to know?
1: I live across the street and, I'll be frank with you, sir. I've been looking out of my window across to this building now for 2.5 days and there seems to be someone dead in one of the windows.
0: Eh? Which window?
1: It's the 10th floor. I've counted up from the street and it's 10 stories up. There's a window with blue draperies about 3 windows in from the left, facing toward me, that is, and there's a man sitting there, slumped down in a chair.
0: Just a minute. I'll get out my chart. 10th floor up from the street, huh? Well, it's really the 9th floor. The lobby counts 1. We got 2 apartments there along the front of the house. It's in the front, yeah?
1: That's right.
0: Now, 3 windows in from the left, that'd be 9B, a 4-room. Oh, that couldn't be right. 9B is 2 ladies. You say this is a man?
1: Yes, the face isn't clearly visible. The head slumped forward. But he's wearing a gray suit and he's sitting in a high wingback chair.
0: I don't place him.
1: Well, maybe he doesn't belong in the house. Maybe he was visiting somebody. As I say, this is all conjecture, of course. He may not be dead, but I've watched him a good deal. I'm home a lot in the daytime. My profession, the stage, doesn't take up too much of my time, and it looks mighty suspicious.
0: Okay, I'll check on it.
1: Don't mind if I stick around?
0: Oh, no, sit down. I'll give 9B a ring first on the house phone. Oh, Miss Landis?
2: Yes, this is Miss Landis. Who is this?
0: Oh, this is Mr. Anson, the super. Everything all right up there, Miss Landis?
2: Everything all right? Why, yes. Yes, of course.
0: Okay, Miss Landis. Thanks very much.
2: Thank you.
0: Well, that's that. No soap on 9B. 9A is in the country. Well, anyway, if I got the window straight, like you said, it ought to be 9B.
1: The 2 single ladies?
0: Yeah, only it couldn't be them. They're real old maids. They've been living in the house for years. Real old-fashioned type, you know. Say, if they knew you thought there was a man in that apartment, the 2 of them would just about jump out of their skins.
1: Well, I don't know what to say. If you're sure it must be that apartment.
0: Oh, yeah, that's a place, all right. But you probably just made a little mistake. You know how your eyes can play tricks on you? After all, it is a pretty wide street.
1: I don't think I made any mistake.
0: Anson speaking.
3: Hello, Mr. Anson. This is Mr. Ames.
0: Again? It's not there.
3: But, Mr. Anson...
0: I checked up on the 2 apartments this morning. 9A is back from the country. Everybody's okay. And 9B is out walking the dog. No dead bodies in the whole place.
3: But I can see it. It's still there.
0: Okay, just where? Will you just tell me where?
3: In the same window. The one you said was 9B. Have you gone inside 9B?
0: No, but I asked them if anybody was sick or dead, and they said no.
3: You asked them? Well, why don't you search that apartment?
0: What do you mean, break in while they're out?
3: No, search it while they're there. Ring the bell, walk in, and do it.
0: Yeah, not without a search warrant from the police. These apartments, you know, don't belong to me. I just take care of the building for the company.
3: Then let's call the police.
0: Oh, not me, mister. I didn't see no dead body up there.
3: Then I will. After all, somebody's got to do something.
0: I still maintain, officer, these 2 sisters are as refined ladies as you could find anywhere. High class, nice, church-going ladies. They used to teach school up here at PS 33.
4: Yeah, well, that don't mean a thing.
1: As it happens, there's a play on Broadway right now in which 2 nice old ladies commit murder after murder.
0: And they got a dog in there. Now, will you tell me 1 dog that would stay for almost a week in a flat with a dead person?
4: I'm not telling you anything. All I know, this gentleman, Mr. Ames here, reported a stiff over here. And if he says there is one, there is. Until it's proved different. Right, Mr. Ames?
1: Well, I keep seeing the thing day in and day out. I'm not working at the moment and... being home so much.
0: None of the other neighbors have complained. Dead bodies ain't exactly... Oh. It's right this way, please. I hope they're home.
4: If they ain't home, you got a pass key, haven't you?
0: Well, yeah, we're not supposed to use it, though, unless for an emergency.
4: This is an emergency. A dog bite?
0: Sometimes.
2: Down, Buster. Down. Yes? Who is it?
0: I'm awfully sorry, Miss Landis, but there's been some kind of mix-up. These 2 gentlemen want to look over your apartment.
2: But why? It's not for rent.
0: Well, I know. It's just, they want to search around and check up.
4: Come on. Cut out the palaver. Hey, look, lady. A dead body's been reported sitting in one of your windows.
2: What?
4: Yeah. This guy lives across the street, and he's been seeing it over here for a week.
2: Oh,
4: so come on. Now, open up.
2: A dead body? But that's impossible. My sister and I live here all alone.
4: Yeah, yeah, yeah. We know all about it.
2: Excuse me a minute. I'll call my sister. Vivian?
4: Vivian? Oh, come on.
2: Vivian! It's the porter.
4: Hey, look, lady, I'm not standing out here all day. Come on, give me the passkey, Anson.
0: It won't do no good. They got a chain on the door from the inside.
4: Open up in the name of the law.
5: How do you do? I am Vivian Landis. May I ask what this is all about, please?
4: Certainly, lady. I got a search warrant here made out by this gentleman to search your place. He says you got a dead body in there.
5: A dead body? Why, that's perfectly ridiculous.
4: Yeah, isn't it? But it's been reported. And kindly take that door off the chain and let us through.
5: Of course. First, may I ask, how did this peeping Tom see into our apartment? I thought, Mr. Anson, that we were quite private.
6: Well,
4: look,
6: you see...
4: he lives across the street on the same level.
1: I just happened to be...
5: Oh, well... then we shall have to keep our shades down in the future. Although one would think a grown man would have something better to do. Do come right in, gentlemen. Make yourselves right at home.
4: Thanks.
5: Is he coming in here too, Mr. Busybody?
4: No, he doesn't have to if you don't want him.
5: Well,
4: to.
5: I most definitely don't.
4: Okay, Mr. Ames, you better stay outside.
1: Officer, I will...
5: Oh, he does want to poke around in our private rooms, is that it? Maybe he had some ulterior motive in worming his way in. Maybe he's come to get the lay of the land, and so he can break in someday to rob us.
4: Okay, okay, he's not coming in. Now, let's take a look at your window, lady. Hey.
1: Yes, officer.
4: Now, what's the big idea?
1: You didn't find it?
4: No.
1: That's very strange.
4: Yeah? The only thing strange about it's your eyesight. You want to get your glasses changed.
1: There wasn't anything in 9B?
4: No.
1: I don't understand it. How could I have seen it so distinctly and it's not there? But perhaps it isn't in the window now. Perhaps they hid it while we were waiting outside the door.
4: Hid it? Now, where do you hide a dead body in a four-room flat? I looked in all the clothes closets, under the sofas, in the chest.
1: Perhaps they got it out at the back, into the service elevator.
4: Single-handed? With all the garbage cans and laundry going up and down?
1: Perhaps they had accomplices, Brad. Oh, you probably think... Oh, it's so terrible to keep seeing it and feeling it slowly decaying there in secret. Why, the thing could be there for weeks. It's so high above the streets. Perhaps it'll never be found, but perhaps it's already being destroyed.
4: Well, then, if it's gone, what do you got to worry about? You don't have to sit and look at it no more.
1: No, I hope it is. I tell you, it's really getting me down. I haven't slept for nights keeping vigil. I'm in a nervous state. I haven't been this nervous in years.
4: Yeah, I can see that. Well, look, why don't you try forgetting it for a while, huh? Try not to look over into that window. Or go away for a change. You've done what you could, Mr. Ames. If there is a stiff over there, well, that's my business, ain't it? And if there isn't...
1: You mean you think
4: I'm not saying nothing, Mr. Ames. But if I was you, I'd try catching up on my night's sleep.

0: Miss Landis, I'm sorry to disturb you at this time of night, but I really... I'm desperate. I haven't anywhere else to turn.
1: What? Who is this?
0: This is Mr. Ames, Martin Ames, your neighbor, the one across the street. I was in your apartment yesterday morning with the police, or... Rather, I was almost in your apartment. Your sister wouldn't let me in.
1: Oh!
0: Now, please don't think me a pest, Miss Landis. I don't mean to annoy you. It was only because I was so desperate that I initiated that search.
1: It's quite all right. Goodbye.
0: No. Please don't hang up, because it's worse now than it ever was. Miss Landis, I've been sitting here opposite your apartment, staring into your windows, and I'm only asking you to help me, Miss Landis. Help me just a little.
1: Help you?
0: It's still there, Miss Landis.
1: What is still there?
0: The dead body in your window.
1: Oh, but there isn't. How dare you? When the police...
0: I know. I know now it hasn't anything to do with you. But would you do me just one favor, Miss Landis? Would you go into your living room and just check once more?
1: Oh, I won't. I'll do nothing of the kind. You're out of your mind.
0: Oh, perhaps no. I am, Miss Landis. That's what I'm trying to find out. Then perhaps your sister Vivian would help me.
1: She's not at home.
0: Oh, Lord.
1: And anyway, I don't see how you can see in. I pulled the shades down in there yesterday morning.
0: I know. They're all down still.
1: Well, then how can you see?
0: I can't. At least not the actual body. It's just the silhouette. I'm not maligning you or your sister, Miss Landis. If there's someone dead in there, it's not you who are doing it. But think of me. If you could just be here and look over there and see the shadow of those quiet fingers, that shoulder, that head.
1: Oh, please! Stop it! Stop it! It's not here! It isn't!
0: Tell me just one thing, Miss Landis. There is a chair by that window, though, isn't there?
1: Yes. There's a chair.
0: A high-backed wing chair.
1: Mm-hmm.
0: And have you anything on it? Anything piled up? I mean, like curtains or cushions, a dressmaker's dummy, or...
1: Of course not.
0: Or do you have a plant in the window in front of it? Some kind of a odd table? Anything? Anything that would cast a shadow like a man's head slumped forward or an arm hanging limp?
1: No. There's nothing. Nothing but the chair.
0: Then would you do me just one more favor, Miss Landis? Please, please, and as an experiment, would you just go into the living room and move that chair from the window, please?
1: If I do it, will you stop pestering us?
0: Yes.
1: Will you let us alone forever?
0: Yes, if it works.
1: If it works? What do you mean?
0: I can't tell, Miss Landis, until you move the chair.
1: Oh, all right.
0: Yes.
1: I moved it away from the window. It's at the other end of the room, and there's nothing in it. It's empty.
0: Oh, I see. Well, thanks very much, Miss Landis. I know what I have to do now.
1: You mean?
0: Yes, Miss Landis. It's still there.

0: Miss Landis.
1: Where is it? I want to see it at once.
0: Oh, yes, Miss Landis. Come in. I hope you'll excuse my appearance. I've just passed another sleepless night.
1: So has my sister, and so have I. What do you mean by all this business, Mr. Ames? You have frightened my poor sister nearly to death.
0: Why?
1: Seeing things that aren't there when you know that they're not.
0: I know they're not. Oh, I wish there weren't. I wish to heaven I'd never looked out that window. I wish those walls were solid stone and your walls... Oh.
1: You are a sick man, Mr. Ames.
0: Oh, am I? I wish I were, but I'm perfectly sane and well. I went to a psychiatrist yesterday, and guess what he told me? That there's nothing wrong with me, nothing.
1: I can't believe that.
0: But you, I suppose it's a form of madness to persist in seeing this hideous image. But not me, Miss Landis. No. I finally come to an entirely different conclusion.
1: And what is that?
0: The supernatural.
1: The supernatural? A ghost? What nonsense, Mr. Ames.
0: Yes, I suppose it is nonsense to you. You've been a schoolteacher.
1: Yes.
0: You believe in logic and common sense, the things that give a pretense of solidity to this frail little life of ours. But I'm an artist. And I've always had a feeling for the thing beyond, the intangible, the shadowy. We're children, Miss Landis. Children playing along the edge of the ocean. We laugh and toy with the waves and mock fright. But sometime one of us slips down into the darkness. Sometimes the depths rise and we glimpse the yawning fangs of the eternal.
1: You put things rather oddly, Mr. Ames. Just exactly what do you mean?
0: Simply this. I checked on that building with the real estate agents yesterday afternoon after I'd left my psychiatrist. And there was a murder.
1: In our apartment?
0: Well, the report didn't say. You know how they try to hush those things up. But it was a man, a young man, the lover of one of the tenants, a Miss Sweetser.
1: Sweetser?
0: Hmm.
1: Why, that's the name of the people who lived there before us.
0: Oh.
1: But, they were an elderly couple, Mr. and Mrs. Sweetser. I never saw any Miss Sweetser.
0: She died. She was the daughter. She killed herself afterwards by jumping out one of the windows.
1: Oh, perfectly awful.
0: Rather a ghastly coincidence, isn't it?
1: Was it out our window?
0: Who knows? She must have been a very neurotic person, though, this Miss Sweetser. Half-crazed, almost with love or jealousy. I checked on the details in an old newspaper.
1: Oh.
0: She cut his throat, nearly decapitated him.
1: Oh.
0: It said that when they lifted his body out of the chair later, his head almost rolled.
1: Excuse me. Mr. Ames, I'd rather not hear. I still can't believe it. If there is something, if there could possibly be something, why haven't we seen it too? Why should you
0: Haven't you seen it, Miss Landis?
1: No.
0: You sure? Never? Perhaps in the middle of the night, getting up and passing that room, seeing that chair outlined against the window, just in passing, perhaps? You've never had a glimpse?
1: No. I really must be going.
0: No. Please stay and look at it. I want you to see it out of my window.
1: My sister, Elaine, she's very nervous, Mr. Ames. I can't leave her so long alone.
0: Then how will I know? How?
1: Well,
0: Miss Landis, I thought you came here especially. It'll only take a minute. It's right in here in the bedroom. I just have to let up the Venetian blind. Oh, Miss Landis, don't go. Miss Landis. Hello. Oh, hello, Sergeant. This is Ames, Martin Ames. I just called to let you know. I think you're right about that good night's sleep. Yes, I'm going away tomorrow for a long rest, shutting up my apartment. Yes, I'm all tied up in knots. I don't know what to think. Oh, they did. Yes, I saw the moving van in front of the house, but I didn't know it was those sisters. Couldn't take it, huh? Well, I can't take it much longer myself.

0: Well, Marty, bravo, bravissimo, boy.
1: Not so loud.
0: Why all the mystery? The
1: superintendent doesn't like me.
0: I should think he wouldn't like you grabbing this beautiful apartment right from under his nose. He probably had it promised to a friend.
1: But you've got it now, Ronald, just as I said.
0: Well, so I have, old boy, so I have. And it's beautiful. You know I'm crazy about it. Marty, you've outdone yourself. You've been more than generous.
1: Oh, think nothing of it, Ronald. I'm glad to do it for such a distinguished colleague.
0: Well, it certainly was nice of you. And I wish I could do something in return, Marty. I really do.
1: Oh, no.
0: Perhaps that play I'm doing next season. You know, there's a part in it. It's a rather small part, but very necessary.
1: Well, thanks just the same, but I'm doing pretty well just now, Ronald.
0: Well, I don't know how you found it, Marty. In his housing shortage.
1: Oh,
0: you know, why even the superintendent didn't notice for rent. When your call came to my manager, I left rehearsal. I wouldn't trust it to anyone but myself. I left the whole cast just standing there while I came over. And when I asked this gloomy character, Anson, he said he'd heard nothing about it. I insisted, of course. I told him who I was. Finally, he called up. Sure enough, it seems these two sisters who lived here just decided to move out.
1: Really? Say, I hope you didn't mention my name, though, if Anson known it, I'd tipped you off.
0: Oh, no. You asked me not to. Anyway, I think my own name is enough.
1: Oh.
0: Seriously, Marty, how did you know? Were they friends of yours?
1: Oh, no. It's a rather long story. Here, let's sit down, shall we, in the living room. No. You take the chair. I guess they must have left that when they moved out.
0: No, thank you.
1: Well, to be frank, Ronald, I got this apartment by a ruse.
0: A ruse, Marty? What kind of ruse?
1: Oh, a pretty nasty one. I frightened the last tenants away. I told them I saw a dead man sitting here in this window.
0: No, not really. How clever of you. Of course there was.
1: Oh, no. You see, I live across the street, directly across, in that apartment there with the striped curtains.
0: Oh.
1: One night, just sitting there late, I got an amusing thought. There was a kind of shadow across this chair, the one that you're sitting in. It reminded me a little bit of a corpse. And it came to me that it might be fun to create a great part, a character, a corpse that wasn't there.
0: I don't follow you. Quite.
1: Some actors need a play, Ronald, to create a role. Others, the great ones, work out their own dramas.
0: Mm-hmm.
1: I proceeded to invent a part for myself. I was the eyewitness, the innocent bystander across the street who saw a corpse in here. And I kept seeing it and kept seeing it. And finally, by the power of suggestion, it became real enough to frighten them away.
0: Very clever, wasn't it? Rather drastic.
1: I'd always hoped we'd be neighbors, Ronald. As a matter of fact, the whole idea for this thing came to me that day in October when you turned me down for that part outside of Sardi's, remember? You said you would look into your place then.
0: Did I?
1: Oh, yes. It was then I thought how nice it would be to see you right across the street sitting in this window. I simply had to bring it about.
0: Well, I...
1: No, Ronald, don't get up yet. I'm not through.
0: Really, oh boy, I'm afraid the gang at the theater, you know, they don't even know that I'm here.
1: They'll wait. People always wait for you, don't they, Ronald? I could call them for you, of course, but the phone's been disconnected.
0: Well, I'm afraid that I'm... which way's the door, old boy? Now, really, Marty, it's been very kind of you.
1: What's the matter? Don't you like the apartment, Ronald? Aren't you going to take it after all my work?
0: Oh, yes, I like it very much. The door's locked.
1: Yes, Ronald. I'm afraid you'll have to find your way out alone. Yeah. That'll keep you quiet. Silence always became you better than all that ratting and glibness and charm, Ronald. And now I've got the part for you. A part to end all parts. You play it entirely in a chair. There isn't much action, not a line to say. You just sit, Ronald. You sit in this chair by the window. Yeah. It'll be the greatest performance of your career. You liked to hog all the fattest roles for yourself, didn't you? Well, this is a part that's been talked about up and down this street for weeks. You'll play the part of a ghost. A corpse that never was. A hallucination in my brain. And who'll be your audience? I will. I, the insignificant, outmoded ham who wasn't fit to appear in your precious plays, but good enough to put you here, Ronald. Who's the better actor now, Ronald? Goodbye, Ronald. see you across the street.

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3: Well put, Ken, but I must know one more thing. What about next Thursday's show?
1: Well, it's a double threat show, with the honors going to two distinguished ladies. It's called Philomel Cotten. The author is England's number one feminine mistress of the art of suspense, Agatha Christie. And our star will be the most provocative European leading lady to visit our shores in many a moon, Miss Lily Palmer.
3: Well, I've never missed a suspense show yet, and certainly next week sounds even more intriguing than usual. Good night.
1: Good night, Joe. We're all looking forward to seeing you and David O. Selznick's production, Duel in the Sun.
0: Next Thursday, same time, you will hear Miss Lily Palmer as star of Suspense.
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0: Tonight's suspense brings you as star, Mr. Dennis O'Keefe. But first, do you know that...
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4: I've been reading a lot here, and I came across something good the other day. There is a shadowy borderland between hate and love. There are men who dwell in this land of mixed emotions, loving deeply and fiercely, and yet, at the same time, hating venomously and murderously. I guess I both loved and hated my wife. I was crazy for her, lonely and desperate without her. At the same time, I wish she'd be killed or die somehow, so I wouldn't keep depending on her for the affection I'm always so hungry for.
5: Hello.
4: Hello. Hello, Anna. Anna, this is Johnny.
5: Oh. What do you want? I told you not to bother me.
4: Oh, now listen, Anna. I've got to see you.
5: Well, I don't want to see you, Johnny. If I told you once, I told you 100 times, don't phone.
4: Yes, I know. But now wait, this is important. I must talk to you, Anna. Just let me talk to you.
5: Oh, Johnny, listen.
4: Now listen, please. Let me see you for just a few minutes. Saturday night. After that, if you still want me to stay away, I will. I'll never bother you again.
5: That's what you always say.
4: Oh, listen, honey, won't you? Just let me talk to you. If it's no go, I'll let you have that divorce. All I want is 10 minutes, that's all.
5: You on the level? About the divorce?
4: Yeah, sure.
5: All right, Johnny. Come over at 7 o'clock Saturday, but I might as well tell you now you're wasting your time.
4: Why can't you be reasonable about it, Anna? You know you
5: Save
4: and I
5: your
4: could...
5: Save breath, Johnny. You want to see me? All right, I'll see you. 7 o'clock Saturday. Goodbye.
4: It didn't look good. I could feel that all the things I'd saved up to say to her wouldn't work. She hated me, and she'd never have me back again. There's a stubborn streak in me that wouldn't let me give it up. I figured I'd play it as I'd planned it, and then if she wouldn't change her mind, I'd go through with it to the end. Late Saturday afternoon, I went down to Hooper's department store and sauntered over to the jewelry counter.
6: Yes, sir?
4: I'd like to see a wristwatch. Ladies' wristwatch, please.
6: How much would you like to spend?
4: Oh, I don't know. About 200 or so.
6: Oh, well, here you are. 17 jewel movement, 14 karat white gold case set with 10 small diamonds. It's very pretty. And it's reduced from 349 to 225.
4: Well, say, that's pretty classy.
6: Some girl's going to get a mighty nice surprise.
4: Huh? You like it?
6: Like it. I love it. I wish I had a friend who could buy things like that for me.
4: Now you're kidding me. A beautiful girl like you must have plenty of friends.
6: Oh, not anyone I could really call a friend.
4: I see. This watch. How would you like it if I gave this to you?
6: Just like that, huh?
4: Well, not exactly just like that. First, I'd have to get to know you better.
6: Not from that side of the counter.
4: I know, but you could meet me after you get through with work.
6: Well, I don't leave here till 9.
4: Okay. I could wait until 9. For you.
6: On the 34th Street side. It'll take me about 10 minutes to change my clothes.
4: I'll be there.
6: It's a date. Even if you don't buy the watch.
4: Oh, I told you I am buying it.
6: Well, I'll have to make out a sales slip. Name, please.
4: Hmm? Oh, James Landry. Yeah, James Landry. What's yours?
6: Joyce. Let's see, that'll be $225 plus tax of 20%, making it $270, and sales tax of $450. $274.50 all told. Your address, please?
4: Oh, you don't need that. It is $270 and $4 and 50 cents. Right?
6: Right. Shall I wrap it?
4: I don't know, just like that. 9:10, baby, huh?
6: I'll be there.
4: Yes, the chances were I would be there. I didn't hold out much hope that Anna would listen to me. And if she didn't, well, why not? This Joyce girl was quite a kid. Tall, slim, terrific eyes, pleasant smile. Sure, why not? And besides, she'd work right in with the whole thing. She'd work in swell. I had plenty of time before 7 in my appointment with my wife, so I wandered through the shop. Even bought myself a new robe. After all, you might want to impress someone. I had the robe sent home, and then I dropped into Patty's clam house. When I'd finished coffee, it was time to take the BMT to Anna's. I got there just at 7. It was a little awkward at first, but after a while, I got through it. Now, this last year's just been awful. Oh, you know I'm still crazy about you, and every hour we're apart just makes me feel worse.
5: Is that all you have to say, Johnny?
4: No. Let me finish. I admit I've been a heel. I've done everything wrong. You were perfectly right to leave me. All I can say is I'm sorry, and then it won't happen again.
5: Oh, Johnny.
4: No, Anna, really, I'll turn over a new leaf. You take me back, and you'll see. I promise you'll never have any reason to complain.
5: Johnny, you know it'll never work out.
4: Oh, but it will.
5: You've given me your word dozens of times, and always it's the same. I just can't take that sort of thing anymore.
4: But
5: I can't.
4: You can't be happy living alone like this, in a furnished room, eating out. I still have the apartment. If you come back, you don't have to work either. I've got a swell job now. I'm head mechanic at a big garage.
5: It is
4: Oh, but things can be a lot better than before. We'll have more money.
5: Johnny, I'm not thinking of the money. I make enough to get by.
4: Then why not try?
5: I just want my peace of mind,
4: Johnny.
5: Oh, but
4: Anna...
5: It hasn't been so bad this last year. At least I don't have to be worrying about where you are nights. If you want to chase the girls, it's not my concern anymore.
4: Now,
5: if we get together again, I'll have it all over again. Sitting up and wondering and hating it and hating you and hating myself. No, Johnny, no, not anymore.
4: Oh, but there won't be any more of that, I swear it.
5: No, not until the next time.
4: Oh, gee, Anna, why don't you believe me? Oh, I know I lied about it before, but not this time. It means too much to me this time. I've got to have you back. Look, honey, I brought you something just to show you I do mean it.
5: A watch. It's very nice.
4: Well, put it on, Anna. Go ahead, wear it.
5: That won't do, Johnny. That isn't enough. It's not nearly enough to convince me you're really any different.
4: What more can I say?
5: Nothing. Just forget it, Johnny. Just let me get a divorce and forget all about it. You'll find someone else.
4: Is that why you want a divorce? So you can find someone else?
5: Well, there isn't anyone just now, but I don't see why there shouldn't
4: be. Well, I won't do it. I'll never give you a divorce. You're my wife, and you're going to stay my wife. Like the preacher said, till death do us part.
5: Well, the preacher was wrong, Johnny. I'm saving my money. When I have enough, I'll get it. You can't keep me tied to you all my life.
4: There's only one thing that'll break up our marriage, and that's your dying.
5: You better go, Johnny. I don't like this kind of talk.
4: Well, I'm warning you, Anna. If you don't come back, I'll kill you.
5: Oh, Johnny, you're bluffing. You can't kill a fly.
4: Oh,
5: not
4: I'm bluffing,
5: you.
4: Huh?
5: You're too scared. And besides, the first one the cops would look for would be you. They know all about your threats, Johnny. You don't scare me any more than you ever did. Now, oh, you better go, please.
4: This time I'm not bluffing.
5: Wait a minute. Here's your watch, Johnny. Take it back to the store and get your money. Give it to that little redhead. You're still seeing her, aren't you, Johnny?
4: You think I'm bluffing, huh? Well, you'll see. You'll see if I'm bluffing or not.
6: You know, Mr. Landry, I was sure you wouldn't show up at 9:00.
4: Oh, yeah. What made you think that?
6: Well, I thought you were giving me a line. Anyone who buys a watch like that must have a girl.
4: Well, I still have it in my pocket.
6: Gosh, then you weren't kidding.
4: Well, why should I kid you, sister? You're too pretty to kid.
6: But you can't mean you're going to give it to me.
4: Sure, why not? If I feel like it.
6: What business are you in? You're not a racketeer, are you?
4: Matter of fact, I'm on the other side of the fence.
6: What do you mean?
4: I'm a private eye.
6: A private eye? Oh, gosh, this is thrilling. Imagine me knowing a real detective.
4: Well, just keep it under your hat. It doesn't do for people to know my business, you know. Makes it harder to tail a crook.
6: Oh, you must have so many exciting things happening to you.
4: No, it's all in a day's work.
6: Are you working on a case now? Are you trying to solve a murder?
4: Well, I'm trying to get the goods on a jewel thief.
7: Really?
4: Yeah. This gal, she works for a big diamond cutting firm. The firm hired me.
7: And she's been stealing diamonds?
4: We think so.
7: Well, then why don't you arrest her? My goodness, if someone is stealing diamonds...
4: Well, you can't just haul her in. You've got to get the goods on her first.
7: Well, I should think that would be easy. To search her.
4: Mm. We arrest her and find nothing, and we can get sued for false arrest.
7: Even if she's a crook?
4: Sure, sure. You got to have the proof first. And I'm out to get it.
7: But how?
4: Can I trust you not to talk?
7: Why, Mr. Landry, you know you can.
4: Jim.
7: Oh, sure, Jim. But tell me about it.
4: Well, you see, there are a lot of things in detective work that crooks don't know about.
7: Mm-hmm.
4: For example, and this is a secret, remember, we have an X-ray camera.
7: An X-ray camera? What for?
4: Well, suppose we want to see if someone has something hidden in his clothes, you know, a gun or something.
7: Oh, my goodness.
4: Take a picture with this X-ray camera, we know.
7: And then you can use that camera to tell if this woman has the stolen diamonds on her, huh?
4: Sure. Sure, only I can't do it.
7: Why not?
4: I can't get close enough to her. She knows me. Every time she sees me, she ducks.
7: Oh.
4: You see, you got to stand real close with that camera, else it doesn't register.
7: Well, then why don't you hire someone to take the picture? Someone she doesn't know.
4: You can't trust anybody. This camera is so secret that you can't let a stranger handle it.
7: Well, get someone you can trust.
4: What am I going to do? Advertise in the papers for someone I can trust? How would I know I could trust anyone who answered the ad?
7: You could trust me. I could do it for you.
4: Oh, yes, yes, but I wouldn't ask you to. It's dangerous work. If a gang ever found out, they might rub you out.
7: Would they have to find out? I could just slip up behind her and take the picture and nobody would know. Unless, of course, they saw the camera.
4: Well, they wouldn't have to see it. I could hide it in a box or something.
7: There you are. I could do it.
4: Oh, but you have a job.
7: I'll take a day off.
4: You know, that's mighty nice of you. You know, it would mean quite a lot to me.
7: Oh, I'd love to do it.
4: Well, I'd get a big fee if I could get the goods on her. And, of course, I'd pay you for your time.
7: Oh, you wouldn't have to pay me. I'd do it just for friendship.
4: Okay, then. Okay, it's a deal. And just to show you how I feel about it, here. Wrap this around your wrist.
7: The watch. Oh, Jimmy, you don't have to give it to me.
4: Take it, honey. I want you to.
7: Well, anything you say, Jimmy. You're the boss.
4: The next day, I brought home a short piece of 3-inch pipe and a cheese box I picked up in the alley. And I set to work. I got the grenade out. It was a grenade that my cousin Ed gave me when he came back. I used to show it around and say it was a war souvenir I'd picked up in Berlin, although I never got near Germany. In no time at all, I had everything assembled, and I got some wrapping paper, the paper my robe came wrapped in from Hooper's. It was a good double thickness, and I made a neat package of it, tying it securely with string. Through a tiny hole in one end, I left the cord attached to the firing pin stick out of the box. It would be kind of tough on Joyce. When that cord was pulled, something was going to happen. And I didn't want to be around when it did.

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1: Suspense, radio's outstanding theater of thrills, presented by Roma Wines. 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
0: And now Roma Wines bring back to our Hollywood soundstage Dennis O'Keefe as John Lawrence, with Kathy Lewis as his wife Anna and Loreen Tuttle as Joyce in the X-ray camera, a play well calculated to keep you in suspense.

0: Hi. Hi, hop in, Joyce.
1: Hello, Jimmy. Oh, I'm so excited. Did you bring the camera?
0: No, not this time, kid. We don't work that fast.
1: But I took the afternoon off specially.
0: Yes, yes, I know you did. But first, we have to do some groundwork.
1: Oh.
0: Later, when we take the picture, you'll have to take another afternoon off.
1: All right, I can do that. What do we do today?
0: Well, I'm going to park the car on the street near this diamond cutting firm. It's down here on Fulton Street. We'll sit in the car until she comes out.
1: Oh, then you'll put the finger on her.
0: That's one way of saying it. You see, I don't want her to see us together and give her ideas.
1: Oh, I know that.
0: She walks up the street to the BMT. You follow her.
1: You mean I tail her? That sounds more professional.
0: Uh-huh, yeah. You tail her. Stick close by just as if you had the camera. Here, take this dummy package I made up for you.
1: What's in this?
0: Nothing. It's just a box wrapped in paper. The camera's real heavy, but this is just for practice.
1: Oh, I see.
0: When you get into the subway, you stand right next to her.
1: Well, suppose she gets a seat.
0: Not at 5 o'clock, she won't. You just make sure you're right behind her.
1: Oh, I'll stick to her, all right. Don't you worry about that.
0: And then you hold the camera like this, the long way, see? Try to hold it steady and pull on this cord I have attached to the inside.
1: What's that for?
0: Well, it trips the shutter on the camera in the box. You see, the camera's all wrapped up, so in order to get at the shutter, I had to tie a cord to it.
1: Oh, I see. Will the camera take a picture from inside the box?
0: It's an X-ray camera, isn't it?
1: Oh, yes, of course, I forgot.
0: And it'll take about 15 seconds for the exposure to be made. You better wait till you're going through the tunnel to Brooklyn before you take the picture. That way, you'll be sure people won't be shoving you, you know, getting in and out of the train.
1: I understand.
0: Then I'll meet you in Brooklyn. You get off at Court Street, and I'll meet you in the St. George Hotel lobby.
1: It's very simple.
0: All you got to remember is to hold the camera still during the 15 seconds it takes to expose the film.
1: Oh, of course. I'll hold it right between us.
0: That's a girl. You're real smart. What time is it?
1: It's just 5 after 5 now by my very favorite watch, which a beau of mine gave me.
0: And there she comes out of that door. You see her? She's walking up the street. The girl in the blue hat.
1: Oh, I see her.
0: Go on. Go on, get on her tail. I'll see you in Brooklyn later.
1: Leave it to me, Jim. This rehearsal is going to go just perfect. Goodbye.
0: Yeah, goodbye, honey. I watched her as she hurried up the street after Anna, and I almost regretted that I hadn't given her the real package. But it was better this way. If there were any chinks in the plan, this rehearsal would show them up. I drove over to the bridge and across the river to Brooklyn. She was waiting in the St. George lobby. Ah, how did it go?
1: Swell. I could have held it still for 2 minutes instead of 15 seconds. She was pushed into a corner right in front of me.
0: No hitches?
1: No, nothing. She didn't even complain at the box pushing into her back.
0: Mm-hmm.
1: She's awfully pretty, Jim. Why should a pretty girl like that be mixed up in stealing diamonds?
0: Some people will do anything for money. You know how much she got away with in the last couple of months?
1: A lot?
0: More than $100,000.
1: Wow. Oh, now I see. Will you get much of a reward?
0: $5,000. Maybe 10. And a good slice of that will be yours.
1: Oh, Jim, I don't care about the money. I'm doing this for you.
0: I know, kid. And don't think I don't appreciate it. Now, about the real job. You think you can get off in the store at 4 on Friday?
1: 4 o'clock it is.
0: Great, great. And a little after 5, someone will be in for a mighty big surprise. So Friday, I picked her up in front of the store and we drove over to the subway. I kissed her and then I gave her the camera.
1: Is that it?
0: Yeah. Now, be careful of it now. Don't drop it or anything. It's awfully expensive. One of its kind in this country.
1: Gee, it's heavy.
0: Oh, sure it is. It's got batteries in there, an X-ray tube. It's very complicated.
1: It looks just like one of the packages from the store.
0: Yeah, I know. I got it up to look that way so it wouldn't be suspicious. She mustn't know you're carrying a camera.
1: Oh, don't you worry. Nobody would know that. Is this the cord I pulled?
0: Hey, be careful. Don't fool around with that.
1: Well, I wasn't going to pull it now.
0: Well, I just don't want the plate exposed, but when you do pull it all the way. Hard. Give it a real yank.
1: Well, I'll do that. You leave it to me.
0: And remember, the cord is at the back, and you point the front right at her middle. She carries the diamonds around her waist, I'm sure of that.
1: I get it.
0: All right. It's up to you. So long, and good luck, kids.
1: Sure. I'll see you later.
0: I went back to the garage. I hoped I'd get in without the boss seeing me, but Old Eagle Eye wouldn't miss anything.
2: Where you been, Johnny?
0: Me? It's out for a cup of coffee.
2: Well, did you have to get out of your coveralls for that? Go on, get back on the job. I promised that green convertible for tomorrow morning.
0: Now, don't worry about it. I've only got about another half hour's work on it. I'll finish it up.
2: Okay, let me know when it's done.
0: Sure, you'll know when it's done. Five o'clock. 5 after 5. 10 after 5. 15 after 5. Finally, 5:30. It was done. Everything was done by now. Go home and wait. I have my alibi. I was under a convertible in the garage when it happened. All I had to do was make sure the boss saw me leave and what time. I finished that job, Mr. Granger.
2: That's fine, Johnny.
0: Of course, you'll be paying me overtime. Got a half hour's overtime coming.
2: Overtime? Like the devil I will. I didn't ask you to stay overtime.
0: Oh, yeah, but you wanted the job done, didn't you?
2: Sure, but not on time and a half.

0: Maybe... Why hadn't it gone off? I had to know that, too, so I phoned her home.
1: Hello?
0: Hello. Is this Joyce?
1: Jim! Oh, Jim, I was wondering when you'd call. I waited for you at the St. George and you didn't come.
0: Oh, what happened?
1: Oh, I don't know what to say to you, Jim. I don't know what you'll think of me.
0: Never mind about that. What happened?
1: I was so stupid. It was all my fault. Now you'll be angry.
0: What happened?
1: I had so much time to wait, I sat in the subway until it was time to meet her. And I had the camera right beside me. And a man sat down next to me, yeah, just as the train was about to leave. Oh, Jim, I should have known.
0: Joyce, what happened?
1: He stole the camera. He picked it up and ran into the train before I could open my mouth. I didn't know whether to go to the police or not, but I waited for you at the hotel and you didn't come, so I came home. I knew you'd call.
0: You didn't tell anyone about it, did you?
1: Oh, no. I thought you'd want to take care of it.
0: Okay, forget it. I'll take care of it. Just forget it.
1: You aren't angry, are you, Jimmy?
0: Oh, no, I'm not angry. I'm crazy about you, baby. Forget it. Oh, for once, luck was with me. I could thank my lucky stars that there was one chink in the plan. Something I never could have foreseen. All I thought about now was Anna. To call Anna, to arrange to meet her and start my life all over again. I felt like somebody must feel when he gets an 11th hour reprieve. I took a shower and was sitting there in my new robe, smoking a cigarette and feeling like $1 million. Who is it?
2: Brody, homicide.
0: Huh? What did you say?
2: I said Brody, homicide.
0: What do you want?
2: About a guy who was killed today, a pickpocket and sneak thief named Mickey Rafferty, you know him?
0: How should I know him?
2: Yeah, something in that. How should you know him? I guess you didn't want to kill him, did you?
0: I didn't want to kill anybody. I don't know what you're talking about.
2: Where were you at 5 o'clock?
0: Working. I was at the Nemo Garage. Why?
2: I see. Who were you trying to kill, punk? Come on, talk. Why did you make that nice little bomb?
0: I didn't make any bomb. I don't know a thing about any bomb.
2: Okay, maybe this will refresh your memory.
0: What is it?
2: Well, look at it. It's a sales slip. Sold to John Lawrence, 185 East 45th Street. One robe, $19.50. Deliver. I guess it's that pretty one you're wearing now, huh?
0: Where did you get that sales ticket?
2: It was between two sheets of wrapping paper on that homemade bomb you fixed up. Made it very easy for us, bud. All we had to do was to deliver the package again. And this time it's got a new suit for you, Johnny. A nice suit with stripes.
0: I could have weaseled out of it, maybe. But Joyce testified against me. She was sore when she heard about what that X-ray camera really was that she'd been carrying around. Anna's mad, too. I guess that's natural. That's the way people are. Oh, it certainly is lonely here without dames. You'd think one of them would forget her grudge and come up and see a guy that's only got a few more weeks.

0: Suspense.
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1: Dennis O'Keefe may soon be seen in the Seymour Nebenzahl production, Atlantis. Tonight's suspense play was by George and Gertrude Fass. Next Thursday, same time, you will hear Miss June Havoc as star of Suspense. 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

0: Tonight, Mr. Dane Clark as star of Spoils for Victor, a suspense play produced, edited, and directed by William Spear. 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
1: Talk, Doc?
2: I wouldn't advise it.
3: But... maybe what you ought to ask is, will he talk?
1: Oh, I thought you were asleep.
3: Hi, Harry.
1: Remember me, do you?
3: You had me down to the DA's office enough times, so I ought to. I didn't talk those times either, remember?
2: You ought to save your strength as much as you can, Mr. Redeker.
3: Doc here thinks I'm going to die.
1: Are you?
3: I don't think so. I don't think I'm going to talk either.
1: There's some questions we got to have the answers to. If we don't get them from you, Vic, we're going to have to get them from somebody else.
3: Oh. What kind of questions?
1: About those two slugs you got in your ribs, among other things.
3: They're not in there anymore, at least that's what the doc tells me.
1: All right, Vic, I'm sorry.
3: Wait. Wait a minute, Harry.
1: Yeah?
3: Listen. I don't know how she feels about this, but if I talk, you got to leave her out. Altogether out, complete. See?
1: That could be, Vic.
3: You've always been a pretty right guy, Harry. Is that on a level?
1: On the level, Vic.
3: All right. Maybe you can sell it to pictures. Alan Ladd. You could call it The Gangster and the Lady. You know the mob. Bonnie Bernard, Pinky Roberts, and the rest. As far as they're concerned, it doesn't matter much now what I tell you, I guess. We were never big operators, nothing really big time, but we always had plenty of money in our pocket most of the time. But this time I'm talking about, the dive had been pretty long. My pants were getting shiny in the seat, my shoes were getting holes from walking instead of riding, and even Barney was getting a little rusty looking. And this one day, he's sitting around the office with Pinky when I come in, and his chin is down around his belt buckle someplace.
4: Hi, Vic.
2: Hi, cutie.
3: Hi there. What's new?
4: I hear there's a depression on. Know anything about it?
3: Ah, forget it. There's no money in it. Hey, they cut the phone off yet?
4: He thinks he's kidding.
2: Who you want to phone? A home relief?
4: A dame. Bet you 3-1.
2: That one what?
3: What do you care? You ain't got it.
2: Dames, dames, dames. Boy, I ain't never seen nothing like this guy with dames. They buzz around him like he was John D. Rockefeller.
3: There you go, always looking at the seamy side. Some dames like you for what you are, not what you got.
2: Sure, I know the kind. Your mother and your grandma.
3: Hello? Hello, is Madeline there? Yeah, I guess so. Victor Ruttiger. Who's calling, some guy said. She's probably married.
2: So what? She gave you the phone number, didn't she?
3: Hello, Madeline? Yeah, remember? Ha-ha. Say, who's the guy answer the phone? Oh, so you got a sense of humor too, huh? The butler, she said. I just called up to say hello. I don't like to let these things get cold, you know. That's right. What are you doing with yourself? Well, now, for instance. I see. Hey, sure I would. Where do you live? Wait till I write it down. Okay, I'll do that. Goodbye now. Hey, where's a place called Woodford Way?
4: Woodford Way?
3: Yeah, you ever hear of it?
4: Yeah, it's in Bel Air, Vic.
3: Bel Air?
4: Yeah.
3: Hey, that's pretty big stuff, ain't it?
4: Yeah, plenty.
3: Say, you don't suppose she does have a butler, do you?
2: Sure, there's a butler, all right. And she's the maid.
4: What's she like, Vic? How'd you meet her?
3: Well, I'm just walking along Vine Street, rubbing my last two nickels together. She comes out of a joint with her arms full of bundles. She bangs into me. She goes one way, the bundles go the other. I pick her up. So one thing leads to another. I buy her a cup of coffee, and I got a phone number before she decides to have another one. I scram, that's all. Nothing special, but she looks like she wouldn't try to promote you for much more than a ticket to the movies, and that's the best offer I had all week, so I gave her a ring. Come up and see me, she said. So I figured, what can I lose, right?
2: Right.
4: What's her name? Madeline what?
3: Well, she didn't tell me, but the guy on the phone, wherever he was, he said it was Rawlins, Rawley's, something like that. So what?
4: You don't read the papers much, do you, Vic?
3: I guess I know where the horses are running as well as the next guy. Why?
4: Is that her? That dame in the picture, is that her?
3: Yeah.
4: You see what it says?
3: Madeline Rawlins opened up Bel Air home. Wealthy sugar heiress whose personal fortune makes her one of the world's richest girls. Holy smokes!
4: You ought to keep up on those things.
3: That's her, all right. That's
2: her. Of all the dumb luck, boy, you got it.
3: Yeah. Hey, I might be able to shake a little of that sugar out of there at that, huh?
4: That's the trouble with you, Vic. You think too small.
2: What do you mean? Sure, what you want to do is marry the dame.
4: Well, what's so funny about that? Maybe I've been underestimating your talents, Vic.
3: All right, funny man, what?
4: Funnier things have happened, Vic.
3: Are you kidding?
4: No.
3: Ah, Bonnie, be yourself. So maybe the dame does go for me for a couple of weeks. All right, a couple of months, because I'm different from the guy she's been going around with. But take a guy like me serious? Nuts.
4: Maybe we could do something about that so you wouldn't be so different.
3: So what? So what if I even if I did marry the dame, do you think I could stick up with a setup like that? I'd be out of my ear in 6 months.
4: A lot could happen in 6 months, Vic.
3: Nothing that I couldn't make happen in 6 weeks and without any marrying.
4: Oh, yes, it could, Vic.
3: What?
4: Something could happen to her.
3: Like what?
4: Like an accident? Accidents happen all the time. And they got community property laws in this state.
3: Oh?
4: See?
3: Nothing doing.
4: Okay, okay. You're going out to see her, though, ain't you?
3: Yeah, I guess so.
4: Yeah. You might need it.
3: Thanks, bro. 50. What's that for?
4: I just want you to make a good impression on the girl, that's all.
3: Thanks.
4: And think about it, Vic.
3: I did all right. I guess it's all I did think about the whole of that first afternoon I was out there to see her. I didn't see her again for over 2 weeks, because that night we decided. Bonnie put up nearly all the cash he had left. He bought me a car, a suite of rooms at the Ambassador, clothes.
5: That's one of our very nicest numbers, Mr. Ruttiger, and it looks just stunning on you. $185.
3: Well, leave us see something that ain't quite
4: well,
3: so...
4: Well, shut up. We'll take it.
5: Splendid. How about shirts, ties?
3: I went around places. We hired a publicity agent. I was supposed to be a wealthy young oil man. We even hired a guy to try to teach me to talk better.
6: All right, Mr. Ruttiger. Repeat after me, please.
3: The house of Murphy features turtle soup and oyster stew.
6: No, Mr. Ruttiger. You have it just backwards. Yeah. Turtle soup and oyster stew.
3: Turtle soup and oyster stew.
6: Again, please.
3: The house of Murphy features...
6: No.
3: After 2 weeks, I looked a little better. Enough to get by in small doses anyway. And I began to go out and see her again. And after 2 months, I wouldn't have known myself, because I was standing in a striped pants and a cutaway coat in church. And she was standing there beside me. And the minister was standing in front of both of us.
7: Do you, Victor, take this woman to be your lawful wedded wife? To have and to hold, to love and to cherish from this day forth? For better, for worse, for richer, for poorer, in sickness, in health, until death do you part?
3: I do.
7: Do you, Madeline, take this man to be your lawful wedded husband?
3: And all the time, all I could think of was that it was funny. And kind of tough, too, when you stop to figure how a woman is supposed to feel at a time like this. That when she spoke those two little words, she'd be signing her own death warrant.
8: I do.

0: In 6 months, Bonnie and Pinky and me were going to be rich. And she was going to be dead. I didn't have any feelings about it at first. Inside of me, I was feeling like an old stray dog that just found a swell home. I was tired. I hadn't known how terribly sick and tired the years of snarling and snapping for every bone had made me. And so at first, I just stretched my paws out to the fire. I lay around in the sun and enjoyed myself. I didn't even mind Madeline. Then after I got over feeling tired, something else began inside. Something began eating me. Just a little thing at first, but it got bigger. I didn't know what it was, except I knew it wasn't my conscience. I hadn't had one of those since I was 10 years old. But for a while, I thought maybe I was just missing the old gang, the old ways. But that didn't fit either. And then one day, we'd been married about 4 months then, and we were going out for dinner. I was upstairs getting ready, and I passed by her dressing room, and she was in there with a maid fixing her hair.
1: Well, there you are. You better hurry if you expect to take me out anywhere.
0: Yeah, I will. Say, that's a new hairdo, isn't it?
1: It will be. You like it?
0: Yeah, it looks kind of cute.
1: Hand me the dryer now, will you, Marie?
2: Yes, madame.
0: What's that?
1: An electric hair dryer. You've seen me use it before.
0: I don't remember.
1: Don't bother, Marie. I'll plug it in. You can go now.
2: Yes, madame.
0: Hey, wait a minute. You ought to be careful handling those electric gimmicks when your hands are wet that way. You can get...
1: Oh, silly. I've been doing this.
0: Madeline! Madeline! Get a doctor, Marie! Get a doctor!
2: Oh, yes, monsieur.
0: Then I was down on the floor beside her, remembering from somewhere that with people who had an electric shot, you gave them artificial respiration. I pressed my hands against her ribs, and I was talking to her without hardly knowing myself what I was saying. Madeline! Madeline, baby! Come on, baby, come on, snap out of it. You're going to be all right, baby. You got to be. Oh, please, baby, please.
3: Hello,
0: please, Dick. Please.
3: What happened?
0: Oh, Madeline.
3: Oh, I remember.
0: Are you all right?
3: Why, Vic, you're crying.
0: Me? You're crazy. Oh, baby, baby. So there it was. So now I knew, because if I just stood there, she'd have died. But I couldn't stand there. Not for all the money in the treasury could I have stood there. Because I was in love with her. I tried to keep my mind on all that money and what I could do with it. I tried to tell myself that no dame was worth that much to me or to any other guy. And all the time, I was going nuts. I wasn't fit to be living with wild animals, to say nothing of a girl like Madeline.
1: Vic, have you decided about going up to Arrowhead this next weekend?
0: What? Huh?
1: Vic, please put down the paper and listen to me. Where are you going?
0: Business. I got a little deal.
1: Oh, it must be quite a deal, Vic, to make you feel the way you have been lately.
0: It is, Madeline. Quite a deal.
4: Hiya, playboy. How they coming?
0: Hi, Bonnie. Hiya, Pinky.
5: Hi, kid. Hey, you're looking great. Not that you hadn't ought to be.
4: Yeah, we missed you, Vic. But we've been reading all about you in the society columns.
5: Yeah, you've been living up there on the fat of the land for quite a while.
4: Yeah. Putting there 6 months, Vic.
0: That's right.
4: So, we've been sort of expecting you.
0: That's what I figured. That's why I come.
4: And I hope you're ready to talk business, Vic, because... We are.
0: That's why I'm here.
4: Okay, so we start talking.
0: Listen, Bonnie, look, wait a minute. Suppose I figured out a better way.
4: A better way to what?
0: A better way to get dough out of this setup.
4: How much dough?
0: Maybe $1 million.
4: $1 million? Are you kidding?
0: What's the matter with $1 million?
4: Nothing. Only my way, we get about 10 times that much, and that's what we're in this for, and that's what we're going to get, see?
0: I might even be able to get more than $1 million in time.
4: You're not trying to tell me you're getting soft, are you, Vic?
0: I don't like murder, that's all.
4: And you wouldn't try to tell me you've fallen for the dame, would you?
0: Well, what if I did?
4: Because I wouldn't believe you. I've known you for a long time, Vic, and I know you ain't that kind of a guy. No, I wouldn't figure it that way, Vic.
0: No.
4: No. I'd figure that maybe you were getting away with it up there a lot better than you expected, and you didn't see no reason for not hanging on to the rest of the dough. All be yourself.
0: Oh, no. I don't like murder, Bonnie.
4: Maybe you don't. I can see how maybe you wouldn't. But I put my dough into this. I put my brains into it. It's the biggest thing that anybody's ever pulled. $10 million. And I ain't taking any less. It's my way or else. Well, what about it?
0: Okay.
4: That's better.
0: You got it all figured out?
4: For the accident? Sure, a burglary. Pinky here breaks in. You and her hear the noise, you go down and find Pinky at the wall safe. You got one, haven't you?
0: Yeah, in the library.
4: So you catch Pinky and you shoot. Only, you hit her.
0: I do. Why not Pinky?
4: No, no, no. If it's an outside job, they'll keep looking for the guy and that might find him. And if you do it, it's an accident, open and shut. No more trouble. You like it?
0: Sure, it's great.
4: You got a gun, haven't you? Registered to you?
0: Yeah, up at the house.
4: Use that. Want to set a time?
0: Sooner the better. Friday night?
4: Friday night. Okay, Pinky?
5: Sure, anytime.
4: Check with me Thursday, okay?
0: Okay.
4: And Vic?
0: Yeah?
4: When you shoot, don't miss.

0: Hello, Helen.
1: Yeah?
0: This is Vic. Victor Ruttiger.
1: Vic! Why, you old so-and-so. I never thought I'd ever hear from you again.
0: Look, Helen, I want you to help me.
1: Why, sure. What is it?
0: I wouldn't ask you, Helen, but I'm on a spot.
1: Yeah, I was on a spot once, too, remember? What do you want?
0: You're a good kid, Helen. Now, listen. I can't tell you over the phone and don't talk to anybody. Not to anybody until I tell you. But what are you doing Friday night?
1: Whatever you say.
0: Okay, I'll be in touch with you. Remember, Friday night.

0: guess.
1: Hello, Madeline.
0: Well, Vic.
1: Look, hon, look. I think Arrowhead this weekend would be a great idea. What do you say?
0: Well, Vic, that's wonderful. Well, I'll start getting things ready right away. When were you thinking of leaving?
1: What about first thing Friday morning?
0: Well, Vic, fine. Well, that's wonderful, darling. Friday morning.
1: It's about 90 miles to Arrowhead, and I usually make it in 2 hours easy the way I drive. But this time, I guess my mind was on almost everything except my driving.
2: You made up your mind pretty suddenly, didn't you, darling?
1: About what? Oh.
2: About coming up here.
1: Oh, I don't know.
2: Vic! Vic, please, not so fast on these turns.
1: Fast? It was too slow a while back.
2: Oh, a while back it was too slow. You were crawling. Why'd you tell the servants to go away for the weekend?
1: Away? I didn't tell them to go away.
2: Well, the way you said it, it meant that.
1: Well, we were going to be away. I figured they might like a little vacation, too.
2: Oh, I see. Vic, what is it?
1: What's what?
2: What's the matter?
1: Nothing the matter, Madeline. It's just business. Business, that's all.
2: Victor, I don't believe you.
1: What do you mean?
2: I mean, I don't believe it's business. I believe it's something else.
1: Well, what else could it be?
2: I believe it's something about you and me.
1: Oh, it isn't. It isn't, Madeline. It isn't. It's a deal, that's all. And it'll all be over by a few days.
2: Will it?
1: Of course it will.
2: Vic, I love you. I could never fool myself about that. I'd do something awful if anything ever came between you and me. Anything or anyone.
1: I know, Madeline.
2: You don't want to talk about it, do you?
1: I can't, Madeline.
2: All right. Remember, anything or anyone.
1: We got up to the cabin around noon, and I helped her unpack, and we changed, and I moped around a couple of hours stalling. And then I knew I couldn't stall much longer, and I'd have to come out with it.
2: Go riding after
1: Madeline.
2: What?
1: Madeline, I just thought of something terrible.
2: What? What is it?
1: I got an appointment to see a guy tonight in town.
2: Oh.
1: Oh, I don't see how I could have forgotten it, but it's terribly important. I'll just have to go.
2: Yes, I suppose you will.
1: But I'll be back first thing in the morning. I'll have to take the car, but they'll loan you a station wagon at the hotel if you're going to be going anywhere.
2: Yes, yeah. Will you be staying at the house?
1: Well, yeah, sure. Oh, Madeline, don't look at me that way. Please, you understand how it is, don't you?
2: Yes, Vic, I think I do.
1: I drove on down feeling like the world's worst heel and scared and excited, too. I called Helen and told her how to get out there and where to leave her car and how to get in without anyone seeing her in case they were already watching a joint. It was good and dark about 8 o'clock when I let her in.
3: Am I on time?
1: Sure, swell.
3: Boy, what a dump.
1: Yeah, it's quite a place, isn't it?
3: It's awful empty, though. I had an idea it was kind of a party or something.
1: It is, kind of. The people I'm expecting will be along later. Now, come on up this way.
3: Gee, knew you'd married into the gravy, Vic, but I didn't know it was anything like this.
1: You come in here?
3: Now, what's this?
1: Bedroom, dressing room.
3: So this is what rich people call a bedroom. Look at the mirrors.
1: Yeah, look. Helen, can you put your hair up over your head, huh? You know, that sort of crown business on top?
3: Well, like this? Sure.
1: Yeah.
3: That part of the act?
1: Yeah, that's it. And while you're at it, put on this nightgown, will you? And the dressing gown, too. And there ought to be some slippers in there that will fit you.
3: Now, wait a minute.
1: Oh, now, wait a minute, Helen. It's nothing like that. I'll wait outside.
3: Rick, it is one of those divorce things, is it?
1: No, like I said, it's a sort of a gag.
3: Okay. You're the doctor. And what's that?
1: Phone.
3: Oh, aren't you going to answer it?
1: Probably isn't important.
3: What do you suppose it could be?
1: I don't know.
3: Vic, it might be your wife.
1: Yeah, it might be.
3: Well, for heaven's sakes, why don't you answer it?
1: I can't answer it.
3: Oh, all right. Oh, gee, these things of your wife's a darling. How do I look?
1: You look just about right. I hated the part about Helen, but I knew I didn't stand a chance in the world of getting Barney inside unless he thought he was seeing Madeline. He'd never seen her except from a distance, and that lousy newspaper picture. And what with the hair doing all, Helen looked pretty good. And after a while, I went around the house, I put off all the lights, and after that, we had to sit in the dark. I didn't even dare talk to Helen anymore. Pretty soon she just went to sleep. And I waited. I heard a clock in the downstairs hall strike 4. And then right on the dot, I heard what I've been waiting for. Helen. Helen, wake up.
3: What time is it?
1: Come on, the people are here.
3: Yeah, all right. Aren't you going to put on the lights?
1: When we get to the library. Now, you stay right behind me, and as quiet as you can, and I'll shine the flashlight so you can see.
3: I can see.
1: And when I go in, you come in right behind me, close the door, and just stand right there, right against the door.
3: All right.
1: All right, here we are. All right, Pinky, drop that gun.
4: What's the idea, Vic?
1: Just not taking any chances. Drop it! Now, kick it across the floor. Over to me. Bonnie outside?
5: Yeah.
1: Alone?
5: Yeah.
1: I want you to go to that side door where you came in and whistle to him. And when he shows, tell him we need him in here. And that's all. Anything more and I shoot. Understand?
4: This ain't right, Vic.
1: When this happens, I want Bonnie in here. Just in case. You wouldn't want you and me to be the only suckers, would you?
4: Well, that's right, too. All right. Hey, Bonnie! We need you.
2: Vic.
1: Take it easy, baby.
6: All right, all right. What
1: put up your hands and keep them up.
6: What's the idea?
1: You better go outside, baby.
2: Yeah, all right, Vic.
6: That ain't your wife.
1: Close the door after you.
6: What is this, the old double cross?
1: Yeah. The old double cross.
2: Vic! Oh, Vic. You killed him.
1: They broke into my house. They were burglars.
2: But that's Barney Bernard.
1: They broke into my house.
2: Oh, Vic, I don't want to be mixed up in anything.
1: You're not going to be mixed up in anything. Nobody saw you come. Nobody will see you go.
2: Is that why? I mean, your wife's nightgown is...
1: I'm sorry. I couldn't tell you more. I can't tell you now either, but you better get your things and scram. I've got to call the cops.
2: All right, Vic. What's that?
1: Madeline.
2: I told you what I'd do, Vic.
1: Madeline. Put down that gun. Listen, will you?
2: Anything or anyone.
1: Madeline!

0: There it is, Harry. But remember, you said the DA's office would lay off her.
1: That's right. You better lie down there.
0: Look, Harry, do you think the way it was, it might make a difference?
1: How?
0: To her?
1: Yeah, Vic. Yeah. I think it might.

0: This is the Man in Black, here again to introduce Columbia's program, Suspense. Our distinguished stars tonight are two of the world's acknowledged masters of the art of suspense. They are Mr. Charles Laughton and Miss Elsa Lanchester. Mr. Laughton, who will soon be seen in the Metro-Goldwyn-Mayer picture, The Man from Down Under, is here to play a remarkable character created by England's noted thriller author, Agatha Christie. A mild-mannered character whose initials were ABC, and about whom revolved a series of savage murders, all neatly and alphabetically arranged. ABC was stamped upon all his belongings, those being his rightful initials. And ABC was stamped, too, upon the large railway timetable he always carried. But there was nothing so odd about that detail, since no traveler in the British Isles would dream of planning a journey without consulting this famous railway schedule, the ABC. And so, with the ABC murders by Agatha Christie, written for radio by Robert Tallman and William Spear, and with the performance of Charles Laughton, we again hope to keep you in suspense. When the time for closing bell rang in the public library, Alexander Bonaparte Cust started, picked up his battered briefcase with the almost faded initials ABC, closed the book he had been reading, and shuffled over to the librarian's desk.
1: It's a most interesting book, librarian. I should like to come back sometime and read another chapter of it, if I may.
2: Quite. Yes, Mr. Clark. Can I help you, sir?
3: No hurry.
1: Well, I'll be going along now. Thank you.
2: Rum little chap, that. What do you think he was reading? Studies in epileptic somnambulism.
3: Medical stuff, eh? Oh, I say, the little fellow left his briefcase. I'll catch him at the door. I say, sir, just a moment. You left something.
1: Oh, dear, it's my briefcase. I'm terribly sorry. I seem to be getting more and more forgetful lately. Why, only the other day I left it on the counter in a tobacco shop.
3: Lucky you have those initials. Not many people with the initials ABC sticks in your mind.
1: What do you mean by that, sir?
3: Well, after all, they're the first three letters of the alphabet. Practically the first thing we learn, you know, isn't it? Our ABC.
1: Well, don't mention those letters to me. They brought bad luck to me in more ways than one.
3: Really? How's that?
1: Well, I used to be a traveling salesman, and I used to carry one of those railway timetables in my pocket, the threepenny kind, in which they list the towns and all the railroads alphabetically.
3: Oh, of course. Printed right on the cover, isn't it? Hey. ABC.
1: Yes, that's right. So, well, stockings was my line, sir. I did door-to-door selling. Whenever I finished one town, out would come that timetable, and I'd look up the next stop on my route. I got sick of the sight of that ABC railway guide, I can tell you, sir. It was like a symbol of failure to me. One dingy little town after another and all listed in that railway guide with ABC printed on the cover. My own initials staring out at me from every newsstand and every dirty little railroad station in the Midlands.
3: Oh, come on. It couldn't have been as bad as all that.
1: Matter of fact, I never noticed it till I began to get the headaches.
3: Oh, you suffer from headaches?
1: Yes.
3: Have you seen a doctor about it?
1: Oh, no. I wouldn't want to see a doctor about it. I already know what brings them on.
3: Well, if you'd rather not talk about it.
1: No. It isn't that at all, sir. It was just such a long time ago. During the last war, in fact, Chateau Thierry.
3: Chateau Thierry. Oh, I say, what a coincidence. I was in the thick of that myself.
1: Where
3: yes, we must get together for a drink one day, talk over old times. Franklin Clark is my name.
1: Oh, I'm pleased to meet you, Mr. Clark. My name's Cust. Alexander Bonaparte Cust.
3: Well, they must have expected great things of you, giving you a name like that.
1: I'm afraid they did, Mr. Clark. Yes. I'm very much afraid they did.
4: Mr. Cust. Oh, Mr. Cust.
1: Who is it?
4: It's me, Mr. Cust. I've brought you up a spot of tea.
1: Oh, it's you, Miss Marbury. That was very thoughtful of you.
4: Oh, nonsense. You know Mother dotes on you. You're her favorite lodger. In fact, why, Mr. Cust, you're packing your things. You're not leaving us, are you?
1: Oh, no, I'm just taking a little trip over the bank holiday, you know.
4: Now, don't try to deceive me, Mr. Cust. You're embarrassed about owing us, aren't you?
1: No.
4: You needn't be, Mr. Cust. Really, you needn't.
1: Oh, you are a nice girl, Miss Marbury. You really are a nice girl. As a matter of fact, I'm not going just for the bank holiday. I've something rather important, very important matters to take care of. You know, it's very possible that my mother didn't have me christened Alexander Bonaparte Cust for nothing.
4: Have you got a position, Mr. Cust?
1: Well.
4: What is it?
1: Well.
4: Oh, come, Mr. Cust. You can tell me, can't you?
1: Well, Miss Lily, I can tell you this much. I shall be travelling quite a lot. In fact, where did I leave that ABC railroad guide? Oh, yes, here it is. First stop, Andover.
4: Andover? That's not very far.
1: No, no, no. But I must be getting on if I don't want to miss that train. Now, let me see. Have I got everything? There's my spectacles and my overcoat, my typewriter, my walking stick. Did I ever tell you the history of this walking stick, Miss Marbury? It's a Scottish piece, very old. It's always used as antique. You know, they used to kill people with these back in the days of the old clan wars in Scotland. I wonder how many heads this one has bashed in.
4: Oh, Mr. Cat. Oh, please, what a terrible way to talk.
1: Yes, I'm sorry, Miss Marbury. I am a little bit surprised at myself talking like that. It must be my new job. It's gone to my head a bit. That's it. It's gone to me head. Have you got an aspirin by any chance? I've got an aspirin.
5: What'll it be?
6: Packet of gold flakes for me.
5: Yes, sir. And the other gentleman?
6: Three Havanas, the shilling cigars.
5: Havanas? You gentlemen must be up from London.
6: That's right. Is that your name on the window of this shop?
5: That's right, sir. Olivia Asher. Been in business right here in Andover and right here in St. Andrew's Place for 20 years.
6: All A's. Andover, St. Andrew's Place, and Asher.
5: Funny, ain't it? Never so much as crossed my mind before.
6: Well, Mrs. Asher, we're from Scotland Yard. We have reason to believe there may be a homicidal maniac at large in Andover.
5: God, blonde.
6: We don't want to frighten you, Mrs. Asher. For all we know, this may be just a practical joke. You see, we received an anonymous letter, typewritten, and signed ABC.
5: ABC?
6: This murderer, if there's anything in his story, is planning a series of murders. His mania seems to be centered on the alphabet. If he follows his plan through, his first murder will be committed in Andover, and the victim will be a person whose name begins with an A.
5: The Lord help me, sir. You don't think...
6: We don't think anything. Scotland Yard has taken its precautions.
5: Oh, a woman takes a terrible chance.
6: There's probably nothing to be alarmed about, but it won't hurt to keep a sharp lookout. Who's next on your list, Mackenzie?
7: Next is Arthur Atwood.
6: All right. Let's be on our way, then. Good day, madam. Don't worry.
5: Thank you, sir. And good day to you, sir. A murdering lunatic in Andover of all places. Yes, sir. What'll it be for you, sir? These? That'll be 1 and 6, sir. I said that'll be... Oh, no!

0: Now, boy, let me have one of those.
1: Oh, yes, I knew the standard, sir.
0: Both. Here you are.
1: Oh, thank you, sir. 6:30 newspapers.
2: Nasty business, eh, mister?
0: Oh, yes. Very, very.
2: You never know with lunatics. They don't always look bomby, you know. Sometimes they look the same as you on me.
0: Eh? Yes, I suppose they do.
2: Oh, it's a fact. Sometimes it's the war unhinged them. Never been right since.
0: Yes, I expect you're right.
2: You know, I don't hold with wars. I hope this will be the last.
0: You don't hold with wars, eh? Well, young man, I don't hold with plague and sleeping sickness and famine and cancer, but they happen all the same. And murder happens all the same. They can't prevent them.
2: I'm sorry, sir. I expect you had a rocky time of it in the last one, eh?
0: Yes, yes. My poor head's never been the same since. I get terrible headaches.
2: Oh? Well, I'm sorry about that, sir.
0: Sometimes I hardly know what I'm doing.
2: You don't say.
0: I forget things. You know, for instance, I could have sworn I had an ABC railway guide in my pocket an hour ago.
2: Do you know they found one of them ABC railway guides on the poor tobacconist lady that he murdered?
0: Oh,
2: he? ABC, whoever he is. Maybe he don't know himself. Ever stop to think of that? Maybe he's so bomb he don't remember.
0: I wonder. Bexhill, did he say Bexhill? That's my train. Well, goodbye, young man.
2: Goodbye.

0: I don't think I'll have the ham. I had ham for breakfast. Yes, I think I'll have the mutton pie.
1: One mutton pie. Yes, sir.
0: What's the matter with you? You're trembling, young woman. Is something wrong?
1: Oh, sir, if you only knew. I have to walk home tonight after they close up here. And there ain't hardly a light in Benson Terrace where I live.
0: Benson Terrace in Bexhill?
1: Yes, sir.
0: You're afraid of the ABC murderer, aren't you?
1: He follows the alphabet, don't he? That was the way he done in Andover.
0: Hey, and does your name begin with a B?
1: Barnard's my name. Mary Barnard.
0: Oh, dear me, Miss Barnard. Well, I don't like to appear forward. Well, anyway, I'm old enough to be your father. Would it make you feel easier if I saw you home tonight?
1: Oh, you don't know, sir. You just don't know what it would mean.
0: Oh, well, what time do they close up here?
1: 9:00.
0: All right, I'll wait outside for you. At 9:00?

0: strikes again. Here, sir. Scotland Yard receives third murder note. Alphabet murderer to strike again in Chestern. Here.
1: Yes, sir.
2: Third class, single, to Chestern. Give me a pint of half and half, please.
3: Yes, sir. There you are, sir. You up from London, sir?
2: Yes, I come directly from London.
3: Ah, salesman?
2: Stockings is my line.
3: Rough going these days, what with rationing, eh?
4: Well. It isn't my old friend, Alexander Bonaparte Cuss.
2: I'm sorry, I'm afraid I don't remember.
4: We met in the library, remember?
2: Oh,
4: in London, yes, had quite a talk.
2: Yeah.
4: Franklin Clark, remember?
2: Yes, of course. You'll forgive me, Mr. Clark. My memory, it seems to be getting worse and worse.
4: But you must have come under better times, Mr. Cuss. New briefcase, I see. Nice, bright, new initials.
2: Well, I got a job shortly after I saw you, Mr. Clark, from Ballinger Limited. Stockings, it's my old line, you know. But to tell you the truth, I haven't been doing very well.
4: Oh, those headaches again?
2: Yes, the headaches. And the murders. The murders have upset me something terrible.
4: Oh, well, you're shaking like a leaf, man.
2: No.
4: Hey, Jonathan, a brandy for Mr. Cust. Oh, he needs
2: you,
4: it.
2: Sir.
4: The trouble with you, Cust, is you're inclined to be morbid. I remember that book you were reading the day we met, stuff about epilepsy.
2: Well, it might be epilepsy, mightn't it?
4: What?
2: Well, they discharged me from the army before the war ended. I had a kind of a fit, you know. And
4: never had anything like it again, have you?
2: No, I didn't have a fit again, just the headaches. I forget what happens, hours at a time. Do you know, once I was sitting in a station waiting room and a newsboy came by and I bought a paper from and it was all about that first murder in Andover.
4: Yeah.
2: It said the police had got another note, another typewritten note, Mr. Clark, and the murderer was going to strike next in Bexhill. And suddenly I realized I was in Bexhill.
4: Hmm.
2: And I'd been in Andover the day before when the first murder happened.
4: Well, how did you happen to go from Andover to Bexhill?
2: Well, that's the way I'm supposed to go, on my route, selling the stockings. I'm supposed to take the towns alphabetically.
4: Oh, well, then it's not so surprising you should have been in Bexhill after all, is it? Just a coincidence.
2: Well, the waitress in Bexhill there, I walked home with her that night, Mr. Clark, the night she was murdered.
4: Well, good heavens, Cust, you don't think you killed Mary Barnard, do you?
2: I don't know, Mr. Clark. It said in that book that people who have had epileptic fits often do things and don't remember them. They even commit crimes. I said goodnight to her, and after that,
4: well,
2: I don't know what
4: happened. The notes, those typewritten notes. Wouldn't you have remembered if you'd written them?
2: I don't know.
4: Well, now, I know a little something about psychology myself, Cust. And I'd stake everything I own on the fact that the man who wrote those notes was conscious of what he was doing.
2: Do you really think so, Mr. Clark?
4: Positive of it. Now, pull yourself together, man. Incidentally, my sister-in-law lives here in Chestern. My brother is Lord Cameron Clark, and I happen to know she needs some new stockings.
2: Huh.
4: Pop over there in the morning, will you, and show the old girl your line? Here's the address. Might cheer you up to make a good sale.
5: Oh, I'm sure it would, Mr. Clark. I'm sure it would. Well, good night, Mr. Clark, and thank you again for all your kindness.
4: Good night.
5: I'm sure, sir.
4: Good night. Oh, wait a minute. You've forgotten something again.
2: Oh, dear me, that's my typewriter. I shall certainly need that.
4: Oh?
2: Well, it's to type up my report to the Home Office in case I should make that sale tomorrow.
4: Oh, of course. Oh, yes. By the way, Cust, better watch out. Somebody in Chestern is going to be murdered tomorrow.
2: Aye?
4: Old ABC is up to the letter C, you know, and your name is Cust. Oh, I say, good heavens. Mine is Clark.
2: Well, thank you again for your generous order, Lady Clark. I hope you'll be pleased. This line of woolen line of stockings is one of Ballinger's best buys right now, Lady Clark.
6: My brother-in-law told me that you'd had some unfortunate times lately, Mr. Cust.
2: Yes.
6: But I really did need the stockings, and I should...
4: Hello again, Cust.
2: Hello, sir.
4: I've been stuffing myself with bacon and eggs. Make a sale, old boy?
2: Oh, yes, Mr. Clark. Thank you very much.
4: Good. Louise is filthy with money, and her ladyship's legs are in constant need of recovering.
2: Oh, I wouldn't say that.
4: Yes, really. She wanted the stockings.
2: Well, thank you very much, my lady. I hope I shall have the privilege of serving you again next year.
6: Goodbye, Mr. Cust, and good luck.
4: Cheerio, Cust.
6: Such a nice little man, Franklin.
4: He's a bit off his nut, I'm afraid. Last night, he tried to convince me that he was the ABC murderer. His initials, you know. He has minor lapses of memory.
6: That little man, a murderer? Oh, really, Franklin?
4: Good Lord, what was that?
6: One of the maids. Where is that girl? What's going on?
7: In the master's bedroom, my lady. You better go with her, Mr. Franklin.
6: Brothers, whatever are you doing here?
8: Oh, my lady, the master, Lord Clark,
6: be murdered. Stabbed with a knife. Oh. All over blood.
7: Murder? Oh. Good heavens. Why, look. Look there on the floor. A railway guide, an ABC.
6: Take me out of here, Franklin.
4: Oh, Louise, I'm sorry you had to see this.
6: Oh, Cameron. My poor Cameron. Who never made an enemy in his life.
4: The man who did this was a maniac. And I'm afraid I know who he is. He always carried a walking stick with a heavy carved handle. That's how the other murders were committed, with a heavy stick. But he wasn't carrying his stick today. Must have grabbed a knife up there somewhere to kill Cameron with. But when? Were you with him every minute?
6: Well, I went upstairs to get my checkbook. It took me a little while to find it.
4: That gave Custis opening.
6: Oh, to think that all that time. Oh, no. No, I'll never forgive myself, frankly.
4: No, none of that now, Louise. The important thing now is to stop him before he can commit another murder.
6: But what are you going to do, Franklin?
4: I'm going to the police and see if they'll let me help. Let's have a look at this ABC railway guide he left beside poor Cameron. Look here. All checked. See there? Andover, Bexhill, Churston. Each with a check mark after it.
6: No.
4: Oh, where's the next one? Ah, see? See, London. He's through with ABC, he's gone home, and I'm going after him.
8: Yes?
6: Well, Mr. Cust, come in. Whatever kept you away so long?
5: Miss Lily, I've got to talk to you alone.
8: Oh, well, I'll go up with you. I want to show you the new curtains I put up in your room anyway.
5: Oh, you are a nice girl, Miss Lily, really.
8: Yeah,
5: a nice
8: let me
5: girl.
8: Carry one of these, Mr. Cust, the typewriter.
5: No, I'll carry my own things, thank you.
8: Oh, Mr. Cust, you're trembling. Oh, dear, you do look a fright. Look, I'm going to straighten and get you a hot foot bath.
5: No, not now, please, not now, Miss Lily. There's no time for it.
8: What is it, Mr. Cust?
5: Close the door and lock it.
8: Are you in some trouble, Mr. Cust?
5: I'm in terrible trouble, Miss Lily. I want you to hear the story first from me. You're the only one who has ever been my friend. Oh, I've had a lonely life, Miss Lily.
8: Oh, poor Mr. Cust.
5: Poor Mr. Cust. That's what they always say about me. Poor Mr. Cust. I thought you were different.
8: I don't take on so, Mr. Cust. It was only a manner of speaking.
5: Oh, you don't need to worry. I'm all right now. I never get two spells in one day.
8: Spells? Mr. Cust, I don't understand.
5: You heard of the ABC murders? Oh,
8: shocking affairs. But, Mr. Cust, why are you saying...
5: Miss Lily, the police will be here at any minute. Please let me finish. I don't want you to think harshly of me, Miss Lily. I didn't plan it ahead. My instructions told me where to go. Some people can't help what they do. There are diseases. Epilepsy, for instance. You do things you don't remember. You commit crimes. I'm like that.
8: Oh, Mr. Cust, I can't believe it.
5: When I was a child, Miss Lily, they used to badger me about my name. My mother worshipped strength. She named me after the strongest people she knew about in history. Alexander and Bonaparte. But nobody ever called me by those names. They called me ABC, ABC. Oh. I used to dream I was boiling in a kettle of alphabet soup. I was a terrible disappointment to my mother.
8: Mr. Cust, you're unsettled and tired.
5: You've got to hear me out, Miss Lily. Miss Lily. I could have been a hero once in the army in the last war. I was happy. I could have made something of myself. Then I started getting the headache. You must hear me out, Miss Lily. I started forgetting things after they discharged me from the army. Shop, they called it. I used to have dreams. I was a great ruler. The destiny of men was in my hands. I had the power over them of life and death.
8: Let me go. Please let me go.
5: First, there was Andover, that tobacconist. I can't even remember what she looked like. Then there was Bexhill. I walked home with a waitress from the station restaurant. She was murdered, too. In Churston, I sold a dozen pair of stockings to a lady, and while she was upstairs getting her checkbook, her husband was murdered on the floor where I was waiting. And now I've come back here. Maybe the alphabet charm is over. Or is it? This is London. L, your name is Lily.
8: Are you trying to frighten me, Mr. Cust?
5: I am trying to convince you.
8: You, murderer. I'd as soon believe it as my own mother.
5: What about this? Look at it.
8: Oh, no.
5: Look closely at it. I found it in my briefcase when I came on the train, Miss Lily. This knife murdered a man in Churston just 3 hours ago.
8: No!

0: now, there, Miss Marbury. Don't take on so. He's all handcuffed, pretty as you please in the next room.
1: But he was such a nice man. I still can't hardly believe it.
2: Is this the knife he threatened you with, Miss Marbury?
1: Yes.
3: We just got here in the nick of time, eh,
4: Groom? Hey, that's a wicked-looking knife.
5: It's the Churston murder knife, right enough, Mr. Clark. No doubt of it.
2: Well, let's take inventory. Typewriter.
5: Checks with the murder notes.
2: Walking stick.
5: Same markings as on the heads of the first victims.
2: And the psychiatrist's report says the murders were premeditated and the notes could not possibly have been written except by a person who was conscious and in his right mind.
4: Well, that breaks down any idea Cust may have had of entering an insanity plea.
2: Right. I think he'll sign the confession without any difficulty. Bring him in.
6: Bring the prisoner in.
2: Well, Cust, are you ready to sign your confession?
7: I don't know, Inspector. A moment ago I was certain I must have done it. But why? That's what worries me. Why? Mr. Clark, why do you think I did it?
4: You're wasting valuable time, Cust. I don't care why you did it. You killed my brother and I want to see you hang for it. I don't care how balmy you are.
1: You ought to be ashamed of yourself, talking to our Mr. Cust in that bloodthirsty manner. I don't know what's getting into the gentry, I'm sure.
4: He tried to murder you, didn't he?
1: Well, he couldn't help himself, poor thing. He's been terribly upset of late.
7: You are a nice girl, Miss Lily. You are a nice girl,
4: really. The murders were willful and premeditated.
7: They couldn't have been premeditated, Mr. Clark.
2: Why do you say that, Cust?
7: Well, because I didn't go to any of those places of my own choice. I had my instructions from Bellinger's Limited. And those instructions were sent to me after the police got the warnings of the murders that were printed in the papers.
4: There never were any such instructions. We ransacked all your things, Cust. There wasn't any letter of instructions, was there, Inspector?
2: No.
7: Oh, yes, there was.
2: All right, we'll ring up Ballinger's. May I use your telephone, Miss Marbury?
1: Why, certainly, Inspector.
7: The number is Regent 3313, Inspector.
2: Ballinger's, are you there? Put me on to personnel. Oh, Mac, start packing those exhibits, will you?
8: Oh, right, sir.
2: Chrome speaking, Scotland Yard. But what day did you employ a commercial traveler named Alexander Bonaparte Cust? No, Cust. A.B. Cust. Initials A.B.C. Yes? Yes? Never employed by you. You're absolutely certain? Did you send a man to Andover or Bexhill last week? Not on your route. Thank you. That's all I wanted to know.
4: Too bad, Cust. I guess this knocks out your last ghost of a chance, doesn't it?
7: No, Mr. Clark. Because, you see, the instructions were in a letter, and that letter is right in this room.
4: Well, let's have a look. Come on, Mackenzie. Give me a hand. Let's go through these things again.
7: It won't do you any good to look there, Mr. Clark. I have the letter. Would you like to see it, Mr. Crome? It's here.
2: Well, I'll be... Where did you get that?
5: It wasn't on him, Inspector. I'll swear to that. Where did you have this hidden?
7: Well, Inspector, it isn't generally known, but I do wear a small hairpiece. Not out of vanity, mind you. I find it necessary for the business.
2: Let's see that letter.
7: Oh, gladly.
2: Dear Mr. Cust, enclosed fine advance. Typewriter is being posted today. You will...
4: What a lot of nonsense, Inspector. Look at the typeface of the letter. It's obviously written on Cust.

0: It's just that when you made that telephone call, Inspector, and Ballinger said I'd never work for them, I knew that the typewriter must have been sent to me by the murderer. And the more I thought about it, the more it seemed to me that the murderer must be Mr. Clark.
1: What? Why, this is too utterly fantastic, Inspector, really.
0: The murderer would have to add to know something about me. Something I'd never confided to anyone but to Mr. Clark about my headaches. I'd been reading a book in the public library, Inspector, a book on epilepsy, and it seemed to me that what I suffered during the last war might have been epilepsy. And it was on my mind, see? It said that epileptics might commit crimes and not remember them under certain conditions. Without that to go on, the murderer couldn't possibly have pinned the crime on me.
1: That works two ways, Cust. You might have told me that story deliberately, just so you could cook up this story now.
0: Well, I couldn't cook up your fingerprints, Mr. Clark. And I'll wager anything, your fingerprints are on that letter.
1: Oh, come now, really.
2: Well, that's easily settled. We can do it right here. Won't take a moment. Take a set of Mr. Clark's fingerprints, Mackenzie. You examine the prints in the letter meantime.
3: Right, Inspector. Just press your fingers down firmly on this ink pad, Mr. Clark. What is it, Mr. Clark? It's quite simple, really.
1: Yes, yes, it's so simple it isn't even necessary.
2: I'm afraid this is necessary, Mr. Clark. Only a matter of routine, you know.
1: But I tell you it isn't necessary because Cust is right. I am the murderer.
2: You? But wait, then you killed your brother, Cameron Clark, so that you would inherit the estate?
1: Yes, exactly.
2: But the others, the A and B murders in Andover and Bexhill and...
1: I committed them, all of them.
3: Yes, but...
1: Come now, gentlemen, surely you'll give me credit for thinking this thing through. If only my brother, Lord Clark, had been murdered, I, being the only heir, would have had a lot of explaining to do. So I invented my own little crime wave to make it appear as though he were just one of the victims of a homicidal maniac. And I must say, it almost came off, thanks to the unknowing cooperation of Mr. Cust here. Thank you just the same, Mr. Cust.
0: You're very welcome.
4: Mr. Cust, I knew you couldn't be a murderer, not really.
0: Oh, you are a nice girl, Miss Lily, really, you are
4: about
0: a nice
4: headaches,
0: girl.
4: About those headaches, Mr. Cust. Why don't you go to an oculist? Those headaches, maybe you just need a new pair of glasses.
0: I think I'll do that, Miss Lily. Do you really think... Of course, I'll wager that's what's been the trouble with me all along.
4: You know, you need someone to take care of you.
0: Oh, I do, Miss Lily, I do, really. If only you... Oh, but no, you couldn't ever think
4: what,
0: of...
4: What, Mr. Cust?
0: Well, I mean, Miss Lily, I was just thinking it would be really too much to ask anyone. Mrs. Alexander Bonaparte Cust. Not...
4: But when we're married, please don't wear that toupee. It's very conspicuous.
0: Oh, you are a nice girl, Miss Lily. Really, you are. I do hope people won't call you Mrs. ABC.

0: And so closes the ABC Murders, starring Charles Laughton with Alsa Lanchester and Bramwell Fletcher. Tonight's tale of suspense. This is your narrator, the man in black, who conveys to you Columbia's invitation to spend this half hour in suspense with us again next Tuesday, when Agnes Moorhead will return to our stage as star of the suspense play called She Overheard Murder Speaking. Producer of these broadcasts is William Spear, with Ted Bliss, the director, Lud Kluskin and Lucian Mahowick, conductor and composer, and Robert Tallman, the radio author, collaborated on tonight's Suspense.
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1: 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Because the truth is this, Skills First Hiring helps you see talent others miss, like more than 70 million stars, skilled through alternative routes. 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

0: The hushed voice, the prowling step in the dead of night, the crime that is almost committed, the stir of nerves at the ticking of the clock, the rescue that might be too late, or the murderer who might get away. Mystery and intrigue and dangerous adventure. We invite you to enjoy stories that keep you in suspense.
1: For Suspense, tonight we present The Body Snatchers by John Dixon Carr.

0: Beware of the body snatcher who prowls after dark. Beware of the graves he robs. Beware of the murders he commits to provide new corpses for the doctors.
1: Up to the year 1832, the body snatchers terrorized England. According to the law, only 4 bodies a year could legally be supplied to the surgeons for anatomical study. And even these were a monopoly granted to the Barbers and Surgeons Company of London. But the study of surgery had to go on. In hundreds of medical schools all over England, perfectly reputable doctors were compelled to buy bodies and ask no questions. In 1828, burst the scandal of Burke and Hare, who found grave robbing too slow and murdered 16 persons in order to supply Dr. Knox of Edinburgh. And so, out of basic good purpose, sprang the evil of
0: the body snatcher.
1: Turn back the clock now to a cold night just 110 years ago. Look into the brick kitchen of a house on Wandsworth Common, not far from London. There in the light of a tallow dip sits old Mother Slade in her draggled bonnet.
0: What's a keeping 'em? 2 hours. 2 mortal hours by the Dutch clock. And they're not here yet.
2: Mother Slade?
0: And the graveyard not half a mile off. And once I thought I heard church bells ring. And one,
2: Mother Slade, did you call?
0: No, my girl, I did not call.
2: But I thought I...
0: And what are you doing up at this hour, my girl?
2: I was only locking up, Mother Slade.
0: Ain't it enough to have taken you over from a good-for-nothing mother, not worth the gunpowder to blow her up?
2: Please, Mother Slade.
0: And given you a good home, and brought you up practically like a lady, with only the housework to do?
2: I'm sorry, Mother Slade. Only I wish you wouldn't talk like that about me own mother.
0: And what do you do, Peggy Lester? You stop up until this hour. You mislay me snuff box 20 times a day.
2: I was only going to say, I thought I heard a horse and cart in the lane.
0: In our lane?
2: Yes, Mother Slade. There it is now.
0: Yes. Easy, my dears. Drive easy with the merchandise. The doctors don't like it if you bump the merchandise.
2: Merchandise, Mother Slade? What's that?
0: I'll tell you what it is, my girl.
2: I didn't mean anything, Mother Slade.
0: It's your Uncle Matt and your Cousin Rob are coming home from their business. That's what it is. You hear that, Piggy Lister?
2: I didn't mislay your snuff box. It's on the table.
0: And if you don't want me to take my fingernails to you instead of a strap, you get on up to bed this minute, do you?
2: Yes, Mother Slade.
0: I'm a-coming, my dears. Don't be impatient. I'm a-coming. Nasty dim light this candle gives. Oh, Mother Slade has got the rheumatics so cruel she can hardly move. Just pull back the bar. Open the door. Well, Matt, did you get it?
3: Did we get it? Strike me blind, but that's a good one, ain't it, Rob?
4: Stir the gab, cord, you dip. Get inside and close the door.
0: They ain't after you.
4: Ain't they? Can't you hear anything?
0: Thought I heard church bells.
4: More like a perishing funeral bell, if you ask me.
3: Take it easy, Rob. Take it easy. We've shaken them off.
4: Have we? I wish I was as certain as some people. The spades and sack is still in the cart.
3: Let them stay. Who's a-coming to find them?
0: Then you didn't get it after all, you sick scalpeerer.
3: Don't you start a-blaming us.
4: No, you shut your potato trap, Mother Slade, or Matt'll make you shut it.
0: What happened?
3: I'll tell you what happened. We was too quick, that's what. The girl was only buried this afternoon.
0: The sooner the better, my dear. What's the good of the merchandise if it ain't fresh, eh?
3: You hold your noise and listen. We left the horse and cart outside like we always do. We creeps up to the lych gate of the churchyard.
1: Walk softly, Matt. Walk softly, Rob. In your oily beaver hats and neckcloths, under the starlight and the white frosted elms. Take care of the graves, too. Spring guns may be set in some of them to protect the dead from marauders. And if the coffin is one of those new iron ones, all your labor will be in vain. Open the gate softly.
3: Don't make such a bloody row with them shovels.
4: Oh, I can't help it. I'm loaded down with all this stuff.
3: Oh, and who'll do all the work when we do get there? I will.
4: Matt.
3: Aye?
4: Listen.
3: I can't hear nothing except your teeth a-chattering.
4: Matt, there's other people besides us in this here churchyard.
3: Aye, 200 or 300 deaders. But they won't bother us.
4: I means living people.
3: Don't talk so.
4: Somebody's got a dark lantern. I seen it flash past the gravestones.
3: Oh? Where?
4: Can't you see it now? It's coming straight toward us.
3: Yes, I see him. Come on.
4: They've seen us, Matt.
5: Don't stop
3: thieving,
5: devil. Let him have it, lad.
3: He's got it, Rob. Down beyond the gravestones. Crouch down. They can't shoot through stone.
4: Matt, it says here, sacred to the memory
3: it's
4: of...
3: It's the girl's relatives. They've been watching her grave.
5: Oh, they're
4: dead, boys.
5: If they want to get out now, they'll have to climb the wall.
4: Oh,
3: Struth. If only I had me Barkus. First time in 2 years I've gone without a brace of pistols, and this happens.
4: But you ain't got your Barkus, Matt Patterson.
3: I got what's just as good. Give me a shovel.
4: What are you going to do?
3: Charge them. This year's shovel's got a nice edge.
4: Are you daft?
3: They'll have to take time out to reload, won't they? Hear that? Somebody started the bill. That'll bring down every peeler within a mile. If you want a Tyburn ticket and a neck in a rope, stop where you are. But if you don't want to get scragged before your time, follow me.
6: That's all there is to it, Mother Slade. We went out by the gate and blow me if they could stop us.
0: You perishing numbskulls. Did they recognize you?
4: No. We had our neckerchiefs around our eyes.
0: And did you do it?
6: I don't know. There's blood on the shovel.
4: No, there ain't, Mother Slade. I wiped it off.
6: Anyway, we're here. What I want now is a Christian fire to sit by. And a drop of spirits to warm my stomach.
0: There's no spirits in the house, Matt Patterson.
6: Don't you lie to me, you ugly man.
0: Let go of me hand, Matt Patterson. I'm warning you.
4: Better let it go, Matt.
0: There's no spirits. Only half a loaf of bread. Don't I know it? I haven't tasted a drop of gin all day. Black dogs on me back.
6: Well?
0: Hark at what I say. The doctor was promised a corp tonight. All right, dearie, he gets a corp tonight.
4: Oh, there's that funeral bell again.
6: What's the clock, old hag? Come on, spit it out.
0: A nice young corp without any trouble or bother.
6: Aye.
0: What about young Peggy upstairs?
6: Strike me blind.
0: What about it, eh?
6: You'd have to be mighty careful.
0: Why?
6: You'd have to smother her with a pillow while I sit on her legs. That's what Burke and Eyre done up in Edinburgh. Then you don't leave any marks on them.
4: Here.
6: See?
4: Here, Arthur, take weight. What?
6: If the doctors see they've been polished off, just plain murdered, they won't have nothing to do with it. Leastways, they don't like it.
0: Like it or not, dearie, they all do.
6: Who's buying the beef tonight?
0: Dr. George Arnold.
6: Him? The young fella out Fulham way?
0: That's the man, dearie.
6: But I thought he was too pious and holy to play.
0: That's what Dr. Arnold thought, too, till they started putting the screws on him at Bart's College. No corp, they said to him. No lecture. No lecture, no students. It all comes to it, dearie, sooner or later.
6: What beats me is why they got to have these bodies. You'd think the doctors killed enough people as it is, without a buying them after they was dead.
0: Don't you question the ways of Providence, Matt Patterson.
4: You can't do it, Matt. You can't do it, Mother Slade.
6: You stow that noise, Bob Prentice.
0: Do you want to wake the poor girl upstairs?
4: But you can't do it. This cove Arnold, he knows her.
6: Arnold knows who?
4: He knows Peggy. Peggy Fair worships the ground he walks on.
6: Oh.
4: He set her arm once when Mother Slade broke it, accidental-like, and she can't forget him. What's Arnold going to think when he opens up the sack and he finds
3: What can Arnold do? He's bought her, ain't he? He can't go to the police and say he's bought her.
0: Peggy, lift her.
4: Don't do it, Mother Slade. Don't do it.
0: And how do you two thickheads know what Mother Slade is going to do?
4: You're going to kill her, ain't you?
0: Peggy, lift her.
4: I thought I heard her moving about upstairs.
6: You did, Mr. Milk and Water. She's on the stairs now.
0: Rob, you're the least to be depended on. Go out and fetch in the sack.
4: Don't do it. It'll bring us all bad luck.
0: Matt, you're a lad after me own heart. You stop where you are and do just as I tell you. Trim the candle. Let's have it all nice and snug.
6: What'll she bring, do you think?
0: 15 guineas. Hmm? Maybe 20. Maybe more.
6: 20 guineas? Strike me blind. But this is a way of doing business that I like.
0: Shh. Listen.
2: Did you call me Mother Slade?
0: That's right, my ducky. That's right, my little pet. Put your wrap around you and your slippers to keep your feet warm and come right down here to Mother Slade.
2: I'm coming, Mother Slade. I'm coming.

0: who in those times would be a surgeon and still be an honest man? At that drugged hour of the night, look into the sitting room of a spacious house. Many candles are still alight there, though they have burned down nearly to their silver sockets. There is Chinese paper on the walls and a Turkey carpet underfoot. In front of the fire, now almost out, sits Dr. George Arnold with his bottle green coat and heavy hair.
1: Dr. Arnold, sir.
2: I beg your pardon, Mrs. Tancred.
1: Dr. Arnold, sir, it's gone 2 o'clock.
2: Yes, so it has.
1: You've got a lecture to deliver tomorrow, and you'll be all worn out. Why don't you go on up to bed?
2: Mrs. Tancred.
1: Yes, sir?
2: You're a jewel of a housekeeper. I admire you, and I can't do without you, but would you please go away and let me alone?
1: Sure, I'm very sorry, sir. No offense intended.
2: Stop. I shouldn't have said that. I'm thinking too much, perhaps.
1: And smoking too many cigars, if you'll excuse me.
2: Why must they keep tolling that bell at East Hill Church? Why must they keep it up all night?
1: Well, sir, Elsie says the parson told them to do it. Elsie...
2: Wait. Who is Elsie?
1: Dr. Arnold, sir. I know you're always up in the clouds, mooning over books and whatnot, but I did think you'd recognize the name of your own parlor maid.
2: Oh, that Elsie. I see. Well?
1: Elsie says... It's because of the murder in the churchyard.
2: What murder?
1: 2 resurrection men. Body snatchers, sir. Oh, you wouldn't know anything about such people.
2: No, of course not.
1: They were caught trying to rob a grave. But they got away. One of them was a horrible big fella. Split Willie Kendrick's head open with the edge of a shovel. Is anything wrong, sir?
2: No, not exactly.
1: Well, I thought for a second, seeing how you looked.
2: Did they get the body?
1: Yes, sir. It was Willie Kendrick. His head was split open with a shovel.
2: No, I mean, did these resurrection men get what they were after?
1: No, sir.
2: Thank God.
1: Oh, you may well say that, Doctor.
2: I wasn't exactly speaking in the religious sense, but never mind.
1: Well, Elsie says there are what she calls peelers all over the place.
2: Peelers?
1: Yes, these new policemen. After Sir Robert Peel. And somebody from the new detective police that they're using instead of the Bow Street Runners.
2: Well, Mrs. Tancred, I'm going to smoke one more cigar and... then I'm going to bed.
1: Very good, sir.
2: You see, sometimes you give orders, then it's too late to recall them. Whatever the medical practice is, you can't look your conscience in the face afterwards. Then, I can't tell you how or why, a miracle comes along and saves you, and you're free, you're... What was that?
1: Sounds like a horse and cart in the drive, sir.
2: Mrs. Tancred.
1: Yes, Doctor.
2: Will you please go upstairs? Now, make haste.
1: But if it's visitors, sir, or even a patient...
2: Mrs. Tancred, you heard my instructions. Obey them.
1: Sir, there's the front door bell.
2: Yes, I heard it. For the last time, go away. I will admit whatever visitors we have.
1: Yes, sir.
3: Good evening, dearie.
2: Oh, come into the sitting room here, Mrs. Slade.
3: La, sir. Just call me Mother Slade. You don't hardly seem natural or friendly to hear anything else. It's a pleasure to curtsy to you, Doctor. Coo, what a lovely room.
2: I suppose...
3: Your candles is going out, though. One by one. Poof. Then you'll be in the dark.
2: I suppose you've come to report failure.
3: Failure, dearie?
2: I understand you didn't get what you went after.
3: Bless you, dearie. We got something just as good. Finest piece of merchandise you ever saw.
2: You haven't got it here.
3: Bless you, dearie. Mother Slade always keeps her word. Bring the merchandise in, my dears, so the doctor can see it.
2: Quiet, please.
3: Oh, of course, dearie, I forgot. The big fella with the black eyebrows is Uncle Matt. The little fella with the watery eyes is Cousin Rob. And between them, in that sack, they're carrying...
2: Well, who is it in the sack?
3: 19-year-old girl, dearie. Finest anatomical specimen you ever saw.
2: Merciful heavens.
4: Where'd you want this here thing dumped, Governor?
5: Easy now, Matt.
2: Why did you bring it here?
3: That's where you told us to bring it, dearie.
2: I mean, why did you bring it to the front door? Why not to the surgery?
4: Only place in the house where there was lights, Governor. Hurry up now. Where do you want it?
2: Well, take it...
3: Yes, dearie?
2: Take it over and put it in the cupboard there, where I'm pointing.
5: The This cupboard here, sir?
2: Yes, then close the cupboard door.
3: Shame on you two. Tracking your muddy boots over the doctor's lovely turkey carpet. Easy, my dears. Easy now.
4: All right, Robin. She goes.
3: Don't bruise the merchandise. Whatever you do, don't bruise the merchandise.
4: Right, me blind, what's the odds? She can't feel it now. Here's your body, Mr. Sawbones. Now, let's see your money.
2: Well, just one moment before I give it to you.
4: There ain't no itch in this, is there? Better not be.
2: No, I made a bargain with you and I'll stick to it.
4: Thank you. That's uncommon genteel of you.
2: Kindly stand back, sir. You're 2 stone of fat heavier than I am, and you don't impress me.
5: Easy, Matt. Take it easy.
2: I want to ask only one question. Where did you get that body?
3: That's a question, dearie, what people in your profession don't ask.
2: Why not?
3: Because they don't dare. That's why.
2: Would the police be interested in where you got the body?
3: No, dearie. Not half so interested in as where we brought it. To your house. It's your responsibility now.
2: Yes, I suppose it is. The victim wouldn't be, by any chance, that pretty little girl you used to treat so unmercifully.
3: You hold your noise about how I treated her.
2: I was rather fond of Peggy.
4: Strike me blind. I think the Sawbones...
2: Oh, get out of this house, all of you. Go on, get out.
3: Not without that money, dearie. It's 20 guineas now.
2: There's money on the table under that newspaper. Take what you want, honey. Get out of here before I...
5: Oh, what was that?
4: Aye. What was it?
2: A late visitor, I imagine.
4: Was you expecting anybody? Eh?
2: No.
3: Don't drop the lovely money, Rob. Don't drop it all over the carpet. Pick it up.
4: Is there a back way out of here?
2: Yes, it's the way you should have come. Through that arch and down the passage.
4: Thank you for the rhino, Governor. And no games, mind you, if you know what's good for you.
3: Good night, dearie. Remember, you've got the body now.
2: Yes. I've got the body now. Poor little devil.
1: Dr. Arnold, sir?
2: In heaven's name, Mrs. Tancred, haven't you gone to bed yet?
1: I had to get up, sir, to answer the bell.
2: Yes, yes, of course. I'm sorry.
1: Why, Dr. Arnold, what's the matter with you?
2: Matter?
1: You're as white as a ghost and you're almost crying.
2: Am I? Well, we must remedy that.
1: Why, it's so dark in here, I could barely see you sitting there. The candles going out one after another. Nothing but smoke and an ugly smell of grease and that cupboard door.
2: What about that cupboard door?
1: I always declare, sir, it won't keep shut without any latch or bolt. If you'll excuse the liberty...
2: Mrs. Tancred, keep away from that cupboard.
1: Dr. Arnold, sir, are you ill or anything?
2: No, but keep away from that cupboard. Who rang the bell?
1: Oh, dear, I was almost forgetting. It's that man Elsie was talking to us about.
2: What man?
1: The officer of the detective police, sir. He wants to see you.
2: Well, I'll see him, but in some other room, not here. It's as you say, there's not enough light.
6: Not a bit of it, Doctor, not a bit of it. Never too dark, as you might say, where the police are concerned.
1: Oh, I couldn't help it, sir. He must have followed me down the hall.
2: Are you...
6: That's right, Doctor. I'm Stalker at your service. Inspector Stalker.
2: Well, how do you do, Inspector? Mrs. Tancred, you may go.
1: By your leave, sir. I'll just get some more candles and put them in that bracket by the cupboard. It's not in use.
2: No, you needn't trouble.
1: It's no trouble, sir. Excuse me.
6: First of all, Doctor, I must apologize for intruding as late as this.
2: Not at all, Inspector. Will you be seated?
6: Thank you, sir. Thank you kindly. Now, I dare say you're wondering why I'm here.
2: Well, yes, I am, rather.
6: It's a bad business, Doctor. A very bad business.
2: You mean the murder in the churchyard?
6: Oh, you've heard about it.
2: Well, my housekeeper said something about a man being killed with a shovel.
6: That's right, Doctor. Not much doubt about who did that.
2: No?
6: No. The little fella dropped his dark lantern with the initials on it. They're professional body snatchers. We've had our eye on them for a long time. Speaking of body snatchers, Doctor...
2: Well?
6: I expect this anatomy law is pretty hard in you surgeons.
2: It's an infamous law, sir.
6: All the same, Doctor, it is the law.
2: Yes.
6: And if any surgeon happened to be caught with a body, especially a murdered body...
2: What are you hinting at?
6: Oh, nothing, Doctor, nothing. By your leave, I only want to ask a question.
2: Well?
6: What time did your friends leave? Now, come, Doctor. As one man of the world to another, do you see any green in my eye? You are not going to say you had no guests when their horse and cart are still at your front door.
2: They didn't get away.
6: No, Doctor, they didn't. They met a little reception committee as they left by the back door. Darby's on the wrists. Snap. Just as I might reach out and touch your wrist. Like this.
2: What do you mean by Darby's?
6: Handcuffs. I've got a pair in my pocket. Gags into their mouths. That's to keep them from biting.
2: Look, do we have to go on with this? You already seem to know everything I could tell you.
6: Not exactly everything. I don't know, for instance, where you've hidden the girl's body.
2: You're a very diligent man, Inspector Stalker.
6: Thank you, sir. I try to do my duty.
2: You said a girl?
6: These gin-muddled degenerates have been watched every second since they left East Hill Churchyard. They hadn't a body then, but they brought one here. And there's only one other person who lives in the same house with them.
1: Dr. Arnold, sir.
2: Mrs. Tancred, listen to me.
1: Yes, sir?
2: Must you always break in with the most completely ill-timed entrances at all the worst period of my life?
1: I was only trying to be helpful, sir.
6: That's right, madam. Always be helpful.
1: You had to have some light. Here's the candles, sir. 5 of them in a big candelabrum. We can hang them in the bracket.
6: Ma'am, hold up that light. Hold it high.
1: Really, sir? I'm not in the habit of being spoken to as...
6: Hold it high, I tell you.
2: Do as the inspector tells you, Mrs. Tancred.
6: Oh, this is a very fine carpet you've got here, Doctor.
2: Yes, others have admired it tonight.
6: But it oughtn't to have footprints on it. Muddy footprints. Footprints leading from the door, past the sofa, past the hearth, over to...
2: To that cupboard. Quite correct.
6: I think that's done it, Dr. Arnold.
2: I think it has, Inspector Stalker.
6: We couldn't have proved anything against you for that churchyard business, but this...
2: Let me open Bluebeard's cupboard, Inspector. Let me be the first to show you what's inside. You wanted a certain body. It appears you've come to the right place. Now,
6: look. Lord Almighty.
7: I'm the body, Mr. Police. Standing up, I'm very much alive. And I'm wearing a nice new dress that the doctor gave me.
6: That I gave you?
7: Don't say anything. Please don't say anything.
6: Stop a bit, miss. Aren't you Peggy Lester?
7: Yes. Just because the doctor has to be so terribly respectable and a girl who's fond of him has to come here in secret.
6: Wait a minute, everybody. Peggy Lester, you're lying.
7: I am not lying.
6: So that's it. Why didn't I guess it? It's the oldest body snatcher's trick in the world.
2: Is it?
6: Of course, the old pinchpenny, like Mother Slade, couldn't sacrifice a good household grudge. Of course they brought the body here, instead of taking it to the surgery, where it might get locked up.
2: Could you be persuaded, Inspector, to tell us just what you're talking about?
6: The body snatcher, sir.
2: Well, what about them?
6: They take a living accomplice and put him into a sack and sell him to a green doctor as a dead man.
2: Yes, but see here,
6: They get the best price they can. Then in the middle of the night, that accomplice gets up and robs the doctor's house. And the doctor can't tell us because he's bought illegal goods.
7: I never intended to go through with it.
6: No, young woman?
7: I tell you, I wasn't going to rob the house. They made me do this. I was going to tell Dr. Arnold. When I found out where they were taking me, I pretended to go through with it so I could warn the doctor. They can hurt so much, you'll agree to almost anything.
6: Well, that sounds like the truth, but it puts me in a funny position and no mistake.
2: Well, your three murderers, Inspector, seem to be leaving.
6: Yes, they're leaving right enough. Trussed up like fowls and under guard.
2: Does anybody go with them?
6: Well, how can anybody go with them? I'm willing to believe this girl acted under threats. She's committed no crime. And I don't for the life of me see how we can touch you.
2: Can't touch me?
6: No, sir. And confound you for making me lose a night's sleep. There's no body. You didn't even buy a body. Will you tell me, Doctor, just what crime you've committed?
0: And so ends The Body Snatchers. A story of London at midnight, 100 years ago. And tonight's story of... Suspense.

0: Columbia presents these tales of mystery and intrigue and dangerous adventure for your relaxation and enjoyment. Next Tuesday, there will be another in this series. Same hour, 9:30 Eastern Wartime. William Spear, the producer, John Dietz, the director, Alexander Semler, the composer, conductor, and John Dixon Carr, the author, are collaborators on Suspense.
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0: Suspense. This is the Man in Black, here again to introduce Columbia's program, Suspense. Tonight, heading our Hollywood cast are two noted leading men. One, Mr. Preston Foster, a star long established, the hero of many an adventurous film, the latest, the 20th Century Fox production, Guadalcanal Diary. The other, Mr. Dane Clark, a newcomer to the screen, whose auspicious debut in Action in the North Atlantic has made him warmly welcome in these parts. Mr. Clark appears tonight as a young man who awoke one morning to find himself in a very serious jam. And Mr. Foster is the San Francisco homicide detective who is willing to help his friend, up to a point. The play called The Singing Walls by Robert L. Richards, adapted from a story by Cornell Woolrich, is tonight's tale of suspense. If you've been with us before, you will know that suspense is compounded of mystery and suspicion and dangerous adventure. In this series are tales calculated to intrigue you, to stir your nerves, to offer you a precarious situation, and then withhold the solution until the last possible moment. And so it is with the performances of Preston Foster as Detective Denny Sullivan and Dane Clark as young Tom Cochran. We again hope to keep you in suspense.
1: Have another. No, drink it all. There's lots more. So a guy named Joe brought you, huh? You come up here from Joe's place? What's that? Oh, you don't even know where Joe lives, huh? Me? No, I don't know either. I never seen Joe before in my life. How you feeling now, kid, huh? Sure, have a little more. It's good for what ails you. Ah, that's nothing. You're all right. Sure, I know. Let's get out of here. I know a better place. Come on, come on. I'll help you. No, that's not a window. It's bricked up. They put a building up right behind this one. That's right. It comes right out of the walls. Singing walls. Yeah. We got hot and cold running water here and singing walls. Have another. Sure. Bottoms up. That's the idea. Make yourself right at home. Hey, lie down. Lie down and take a little snooze. Sure, I'll be right back. What's the matter? Have a little trouble in here while I was gone? Well, it's blood. Sure, blood. All over your shirt. Oh, him? Oh, he's all right. Just put him in the closet. Lock the door. Like that, see? Now you put the key right in your pocket so you'll know just where to find it. Don't worry, he'll be all right. No, I'm not going any place. I'll be back in just a minute. Here, have another, have another. I'll be back in just a minute.
2: No, let me out. Let me out of here.
3: Tommy!
2: Let me out of here.
3: Tommy,
2: no,
3: what's
2: no.
3: The matter?

0: wake up.
1: What? What is it?
0: I've been knocking at your door the longest time. Huh? You were having a dream or something.
1: Yeah, I... What time is it?
0: It's way after noon. You came in pretty late.
1: I did, huh? Toss me my bathrobe, will you, sis?
0: Don't you know what time you got in?
1: Not exactly.
0: Oh, Tommy. I know it's tough not having a job all these months. And I know you've tried. But this isn't doing you any good.
1: I know, sis, but... Last night was the first time in a month, and anyway, it was different. I had a few drinks, but it was different. Something happened.
0: What do you mean something happened?
1: Well, it wasn't just the drinks. They were doped or something.
0: Oh, Tommy.
1: No, look, sis, it's not just an alibi. I don't remember where I was or anything, only that just now I seem to be dreaming about it.
0: About what?
1: About last night. I could hear you banging on the door all the time I was dreaming. And then it seemed as though I wasn't dreaming at all, that... I was remembering a lot of things.
0: What sort of things?
1: Well, it was all mixed up. There was a guy with a kind of a frog voice that kept giving me drinks. And I was sort of floating. Then there was a place that music came out of the walls. There was something about blood on my shirt. The key to a closet.
0: My Tommy, you're shaking like a leaf.
1: Yeah. It was a pretty scary dream. If it was a dream...
0: What you need is some good hot coffee. Now hurry up and get dressed and come on downstairs. Here, I'll get you out a clean shirt.
1: Yeah, I'd better wear the old one. I've only worn it once.
0: Oh, but it's all messy.
1: Yeah, it does look kind of... Mildred.
0: What?
1: My shirt, give it to me.
0: Now what's the matter?
1: Look, Mildred, that's blood.
0: Well, I guess it is.
1: I know it is, just like it was in the dream.
0: Oh, Tommy, don't be so silly. You must have hurt yourself somewhere.
1: But I didn't. Look, there isn't a scratch on me.
0: Well, then you got in a fight.
1: Maybe.
0: What else could it have been?
1: Well, that's what I'm trying to think.
0: Well, stop thinking and hurry up and get dressed. My goodness, look at the way you threw your clothes around last night. Trousers on the floor. Here. Oh, dear, everything's falling out of the pockets. I'll pick it up. You get dressed.
1: Thanks.
0: You didn't come home with much, did you?
1: Well, I didn't have much to start with.
0: Well, I'll put it all up here in the bureau. 25 cents in change and your keys. Now, hurry.
1: What'd you say?
0: I said, hurry.
1: No. Before that, what'd you say?
0: I said, I put your change and your keys up in the bureau.
1: Keys?
0: Yes.
1: Mildred, I only have one key.
0: Well, there are two there now.
1: I know. Let me see them.
0: Here. One's the key to the front door.
1: Yeah, but the other one?
0: Doesn't belong to any door in this house.
1: It's the key to the closet.
0: What closet?
1: Last night, it wasn't a dream.
0: Tommy, what are you talking about?
1: Mildred, you better call Denny right away.
0: But he's on duty.
1: I know, but get him over here right away.
0: Tommy, what is it?
1: Last night, I think I killed a man.

0: Let me look at your eyes.
1: Listen, Denny, I...
0: Mm-hmm. You were doped, all right.
1: Well, I didn't know what it was.
0: Never mind that now. How much do you remember?
1: Look, Denny, I hated to bring you in on this, and I didn't know who else to go to.
0: Skip it. What's the use of having a brother-in-law who's a cop if he can't help you once in a while? How much do you remember?
1: Well, just what I've told you. Just like it wasn't a dream, only it wasn't a dream. You see, there was this guy, Joe, just some guy I'd known from someplace, I don't know where. See, I met him on a street, and he took me to the party. And then the guy with the frog voice began giving me drinks. And then everything got confused. And I was in another place with the singing walls and some harmonica playing or something. I don't even know whether it was in the same apartment even, but that's where the closet was.
0: What about the guy you... The dead guy.
1: Well, at first he wasn't there, and then he was. He was sort of slumped over in a big armchair.
0: And then frog voice put him in a closet.
1: That's what I remember. And then he left. And then I suddenly seemed to realize that the guy in the closet was dead, and that's why I got out of there. I don't know how.
0: You don't have any idea where it was?
1: No, I don't even know where the party was.
0: And you'd never seen any of these people before?
1: Except this guy, Joe, who took me to the party. And that's all I know about him, Denny. Just a guy named Joe that I knew from by sight from someplace. I don't know where or his last name or anything.
0: Not much to go on, is there, kid?
1: No, not much.
0: A guy named Joe, singing walls in a closet. Another guy with a froggy voice.
1: But I'd recognize him or his voice if I ever saw him again.
0: Tommy... You're in a jam. The way it looks right now, there's a dead man in a closet somewhere in this town, and you killed him.
1: Oh, but Denny, I...
0: Well, maybe you didn't. And if we find him before somebody else does, maybe we can figure out what did happen. But the way it stands now, you're it.
1: I know.
0: We haven't got much time, either. If the place is an apartment, they probably would have found the body already, and I'd know about it. It's a hotel. They check the guests out by 6 o'clock. That gives us about 4 hours.
1: 4 hours. For the murderer to find the guy he murdered. It's kind of crazy, isn't it?
0: Tommy, you know how I feel about Mildred. You know I don't exactly hate you either. You know I'll do everything in the world I possibly can to clear you.
1: Sure, Denny, I know.
0: But I'm a cop, Tommy. If you did it, you know I'm going to turn you in, don't you?
1: Sure, I know that too.
0: Okay, kid. Now, let's start from the beginning. What about this Joe?
1: I don't know anything about him.
0: You know his name, you know his face. Think, Tommy, think.
1: Well, I'm trying to. If I could only remember. If I could only remember.
2: So a guy named Joe brought you, huh? You come up here from Joe's place? What's that? Oh, you don't even know where Joe lives, huh? Me? No, I don't know either. I never seen Joe before in my life.

0: You still don't get it, Tommy?
1: No, I don't.
0: You told me where Joe is.
1: I have?
0: Sure, you see the sign over that saloon?
1: Yeah, it's Joe's place. But how do you know that...
0: Tommy, you were playing with bad boys last night. And this is where bad boys hang out, among other places. It's got a name. It's run by a guy named Joe. He minds his own business, as far as we know, but his customers don't.
1: So?
0: It all clicked when I remembered you said the guy with the frog voice asked you if you came up there from Joe's place. He didn't mean where Joe lived or anything. He meant this place. He thought maybe you were one of the boys.
1: Yeah, but how did I ever meet this Joe? I've never been here in my life.
0: He runs another joint, a respectable saloon. It's a sort of cover, about 3 blocks from our house, the town tavern.
1: Hey, that's right.
0: Remember? Yeah. Now, Joe may or may not be in on this. Frog Boyce made a big play to you that he didn't know Joe. He'd never seen him before in his life. His customers always cover him. It's better for them that way. But if my hunch is right, Joe is going to be plenty surprised when he sees you walk in there.
1: Me? Walk in there?
0: Ah, don't worry. Just walk in and sit down at the bar. If you're not out in a couple of minutes, I'll know you recognize the guy and we're on the right track. I'll come in as though I didn't see you and go into the phone booth.
1: And then what?
0: Then we'll see. Okay, kid?
1: Okay.
0: Oh, one thing.
1: Yeah?
0: If he offers you a drink on the house, take it.
1: Sure. Well, here goes.
2: What it be, Mac?
1: Beer.
2: Well, we got some...
1: Oh, it doesn't matter.
2: Suit yourself.
3: Well, well, what do you know? Tell me.
1: Hiya, Joe.
3: Hey, what are you doing down in this part of town, kid?
1: Oh, I had to come down to see a guy... I didn't know you had this place.
3: Oh, just a little sideline? It's where I first started, you know.
1: Sure, I know.
2: One beer, that'll be 10 cents.
3: Hey, no, none of that. You gotta have one on me, kid. A real drink. What'll you have?
1: Well, I...
3: Scotch?
1: Okay.
3: Scotch for the gentleman, Larry. The very best. You understand?
2: Oh, yeah, sure.
3: I'll take rye. Hey, Tommy. There was some party last night, huh?
1: Party? Yeah.
3: Hey, where'd you disappear to? I was looking all over for you.
1: You know, that's a funny thing. I don't even remember.
3: I get it. Well, a guy has to cut loose once in a while, huh?
2: Yeah. One scotch, the very best. One rye.
3: Well, here's to you.
4: Wait a minute.
3: Hey, who are you?
1: This is my brother-in-law. Denny, this is Joe.
0: Say, you must have got those drinks mixed up. You never drink scotch, Tommy. You only drink rye.
1: Yeah, that's right.
0: Yeah, you take the rye and give Joe the scotch, and I'll take your beer.
3: I don't like scotch. I never touch it.
0: Okay, I'll take it. Thanks. By the way, Joe, you haven't got a little bottle I could pour this into, have you?
3: Say, who do you think you're kidding, bud?
0: I'm from headquarters. There's my badge.
3: Oh, now, wait a minute. I didn't know that you...
0: I suppose you don't know what I'd find in this drink if I took it down to be analyzed, either.
3: Hey, now, look, I don't want any trouble. I never had any. They can tell you down at headquarters. Of course, it's a matter of dough.
0: You can't buy your way out of this one, chum. I want talk, and I want it quick.
3: What kind of talk?
0: Where'd you take Tommy last night?
3: It was just a little party, a private party.
0: Yeah,
3: right out there.
0: And they slip things in people's drinks there, too.
3: Now, I don't know anything about that. Now, honest, I hardly know the people.
0: Who's the guy with the frog voice?
3: Voice? I don't know any guy with a frog voice. Now, look, I told you I don't want any trouble. I could tell you that down at headquarters.
0: Listen, there's a narcotics rap in this for somebody, and it could be you. Where was the party?
3: Courtney Square West, number 75. Some people named Sorrell.
0: Come on, Tommy. You're coming too, Joe, just in case.

0: Sorrel, AJ. Does this look like the place, Tommy?
1: Well, it looks like it. Could be. Everything has been so confused since last night, I...
2: Well, this is it.
0: It better be. Mrs. Sorrell?
3: Yes?
0: I'm from police headquarters.
3: Oh?
0: Mind if we come in and look around?
3: Why, no.
0: Come on, Tommy. You too, Joe. By the way, you two know each other?
3: His face familiar. I think he's been here on a couple of parties. We kind of get crazy parties. All kinds of people wander in and out. Is that what the trouble is?
0: It might be. You know anyone with a froggy voice?
3: No, not that I can remember.
0: Okay, let's look at the apartment.
3: Well, this is the hall, of course. And here's the living room.
0: Joe, you stay here in the hall. And you better be here when I get back.
2: I'll be here.
0: So this is the living room.
3: Uh-huh. This is the bedroom. Looks kind of messy now.
0: You see anything?
1: No.
3: Over here's the kitchenette.
0: I see.
3: And that's about all there is to it.
1: What's that room there?
3: Oh, that's just a sort of storeroom.
1: Well, I think we better look at it, though. Come on.
3: Well, all right. There, see? There's nothing much in it. An old armchair and a bed. We use it as a guest room sometimes.
1: Jenny, that closet.
3: Oh, there's nothing in there. Just a lot of old odds and ends.
0: Open it.
3: Well, it's locked.
0: All right, unlock it.
3: I'm not sure where the key is.
0: And, lady, you better find it.
3: Well, I'll try. Be right back.
0: Is this it, Tommy?
1: Well, there was a closet like that. And a window just over there where that one is. And the armchair and the bed.
0: Don't you remember?
1: I can't, Denny.
0: Let me have that key.
1: Wait a minute. Here she comes.
3: I think this is it.
0: Try it.
3: Sort of stick sometimes.
0: I'll help you.
3: There she comes. See? Just a lot of old junk.
0: Uh-huh.
1: Oh, come on, Denny.
0: You sure?
1: Sure, I'm sure. Come on.
0: Well, I guess that's all, Mrs. Sorrell. Thanks for showing us around.
3: That's all right.
0: Hello, Joe. Still here, huh?
2: You don't mind if I stay here and visit a while, do you?
0: No, I guess not.
3: Well, goodbye.
1: Bye.
0: Thanks again.
2: Well, goodbye and good luck, copper.
1: I'm sorry, Denny.
0: Yeah, that was a try.
1: Well, what do we do now?
0: I don't know, Tommy. I don't know. Think, Tommy. Think. We found Joe. Now, what about those singing walls?
1: Listen.
0: What?
1: That's it. The singing walls. The music I heard last night.
0: You sure?
1: Sure. I remember the piece, the harmonica, and everything.
0: It's coming from right around here someplace.
1: Denny, it's coming from their apartment, the one we just left, Sorrell's.
0: Well, come on. This must be the place, Tommy. The closet, now the music. He must have been pulling a fast one on us.
3: Well?
0: All right, quit stalling. Come on, Tommy.
3: Stalling?
0: You heard me. You two brushed us off pretty slick, didn't you?
2: Hey, now listen. I told you I don't know anything about this, but if you...
0: Where's the music coming from?
3: Well, from the radio.
0: The radio?
3: Yes, I turned it on in the kitchen just now while I started to fix dinner. It's a little portable. In here, see?
0: Okay.
3: I don't get it. What did you mean by...
0: Skip it. Well, Tommy, here we go again.
1: I don't care. That was the music I heard. And that's the same number, and it sounds like the same band.
0: Hey, wait a minute.
3: Now what?
0: Where's your phone?
3: On the desk.
0: Tommy, look and see what station that's coming over.
1: All right.
2: WBTA. It's a local station.
0: Thanks. Hello? Operator? Get me station WBTA. A radio station. I don't know what the number is. Just get it. This is a police call. Thanks. May be wrong, Tommy, but I got a hunch. Hello? WBTA? What's that band you've got on now? I don't care if it's an electrical transcription or a Mickey Mouse cartoon. What's the guy's name? What? Turn off that radio. Now, what was that guy's name? Yeah. Mm-hmm. Well, where can we get a hold of this guy? Where does he hang out? I see. 5 nights a week, huh? That include tonight? Thanks. It's a small-time band leader, Tom. Harmonica Hal and his harmoniers, he calls himself, and he plays at a place called the Silver Slipper out in the concourse. Come on.
1: Coming.
3: You better get on that phone, Joe.
1: You dumb. You would have to turn on that radio.

0: There's a silver slipper right over there.
1: Okay, let us out here.
0: Right.
1: Here you are.
0: Thank you, sir.
1: Look familiar to you around here, Tommy?
2: No. Oh, I'm afraid it's a bum steer, Denny.
1: Look, kid, here's the way I figure this music deal. You may have heard a recording of this band the way you did a little while ago. But there's a good chance you actually heard the guy himself. Do you know what time it was when you heard it?
2: Well, it was just night. That's all I know.
1: All right. They don't make recordings often of unknown bands. And this silver slipper isn't on the air. So maybe you were out here someplace and heard the band itself.
2: Maybe.
1: I know it's kind of a long shot, kid, but right now it's the best we got. Let's case the joint.
2: Okay.
1: Don't look like there were any rooms with closets in the silver slipper.
2: Say, what about that crummy-looking hotel next to it?
1: Yeah, I was just thinking. If you were in a room in a closet and all that, and you really did hear this band, that hotel's the only place you could have been.
2: Oh, I wish I could remember something.
1: The shape you were in, you probably signed your own name, too. Come on. By the way, what time you got?
3: 10 to 6.
1: 10 to 6. Deadline's pretty close, kid.
2: Yeah.
1: This better be right. What a dump.
2: I could only remember.
1: Well, there's the clerk. We'll see. Say, you got a guy named Tom Cochran here?
4: Tom Cochran? I don't know.
1: It's all right. We're friends of his.
4: Let's see. When did he register?
1: Last night.
4: Sure, here it is. Tom Cochran and Ben Doyle, room 209. I don't think they're in, though.
1: No?
4: No. I've been ringing them to see if they were going to check out by 6. I was just going to send somebody up.
1: Well, they were out at a big party last night. Probably haven't pulled themselves together yet. As a matter of fact, that's why we came to see them.
4: Should I ring again?
1: No, we'll sort of surprise them.
4: Okay, right up those stairs. But they got to be out by 6 or pay for another night.
1: We'll take care of that. Let's go, Tom.
2: Denny, did you see that handwriting on the register?
1: Yeah.
2: It was mine, all right.
1: This is it, Tommy. One way or another.
2: Yeah.
1: Here's 209. Don't put your hand on that doorknob. Oh. Fingerprints. Use your handkerchief.

0: closet.
1: Give me the key. Here, you better hold my gun on that door just in case.
0: All right. Jimmy, look out!
1: He was just falling. He's dead.
2: Oh, gee, this is awful.
1: You remember now?
2: Yeah. But I can't put it together.
1: Let's have a look.
2: Oh.
1: Stabbed. Here's his driver's license. Benjamin Doyle.
2: Vaughn.
1: Give me it. Hello? Oh, yeah, we found him, all right. No, they're going to keep the room for another night. No, no, no, there's not a thing we want. We're in for it now, kid.
2: Daddy, look on the floor over there. A
1: clasp knife, covered with blood. That's what did it, all right?
2: Yeah.
1: Hey.
2: Yeah, I know, it's mine.
1: Tommy, why didn't you tell me?
2: Honest, Denny, I didn't even know I'd lost it until I just saw it there now.
1: Fingerprints all over it. It's clear as though they'd been made in sealing wax. Right-handed, aren't you, Tommy?
2: Yeah, right-handed.
1: Let me see your right hand. Doesn't take an expert to read these. Those prints are yours, all right, kid.
2: Yeah, I guess they are.
1: And you still don't remember?
2: Honest, Denny, I don't.
1: Can you think of any other explanation?
2: No, there's the guy with the frog voice, but I must have just dreamed him up. I don't know.
1: Well, kid, I guess this is it.
2: You did all you could, Denny. Don't feel bad.
1: You can plead insanity or something. Maybe we can prove you were doped.
2: Maybe. You better call headquarters, Denny. Let's get it over.
1: All right.
2: So where are you going?
1: I don't want a phone from here. The clerk will listen in. There's no use getting all the wolves on us before we have to.
2: Aren't you afraid that I'll...
1: No, no.
2: Oh, I won't.
1: I'll just have him send a detective car. You won't have to go in the wagon.
2: Thanks.
1: Better let me have my gun.
2: Sure.
1: I'll be back. Lie down for a couple of minutes. You look kind of sick.
2: I am.
3: That's the idea. Take a little snooze. I won't be gone long. Get a little sleep. Do you good. I'll be right back. Have a little trouble in here? Blood. Sure, blood. All over your shirt. Oh, he's all right. Put him in the closet. Lock the door. Key right in your pocket. I'm not going anyplace. Back in just a minute. Sure, I'll be right back. Be right back. Here he is.
4: You!
3: Yeah, me.
0: Hey, what are you going to do with him, Froggy?
3: Get him in the other room until his copper friend misses him and starts looking.
0: Now, listen, I don't want to be in anything like this.
3: Shut up. You're in it up to your neck. Come on, you. Get up.
4: Okay.
3: Get going. Up the hall here. Open the other door, Joe.
0: Sure.
3: Get in there.
5: That the guy, Frog?
3: Yeah.
0: Listen, Froggy, this don't look so good. There was people who knew you were getting ready to give it to Doyle and...
3: Sure, sure. That's why I framed this guy. All the trouble I went to. Doped him and brought Doyle in there when he was out. Planted the key on him, bloodied him up, put the knife in his hand. I still don't see how he ever came to in time.
5: Yeah, but he did.
3: So what? We frame him again.
4: Music?
3: You like music, don't you? You're pretty sweet about music, ain't you? Well, for your information, that's harmonica hell rehearsing for the night. And in this room, it comes through the window. On account of there is a window. But in the other room, it comes through the walls. On account of there ain't no window. Catch on?
5: Better close the window, Joe.
4: No, wait a minute. Yeah, I do like music. Do you mind if a guy in a spot like I am hears a little music?
0: What about it, Froggy?
3: Sure, leave it open. Let's have music while we work. It'll cover up the noise if he makes any fuss.
5: So what's a new angle?
3: Knock him off. Dump him in the park. Dead by his own hand. Remorse. We leave the gun beside him and plant some of Doyle's stuff on him.
5: Yeah, I got it.
3: All right, get going. Tie him up.
5: Right.
3: Yeah. Put a handkerchief in his mouth. Yeah. Put a cord around him. He's drunk, see? And we're taking care of him.
5: Okay.
4: Where's the car?
3: Round him back. Nobody will see us going out that way.
5: Come on, there.
3: All right. You ready?
5: Just a minute.
3: Yeah, all right, take a look. Okay.
5: All right.
3: Take a look out that door.
5: Okay.
3: All clear?
5: Yeah.
3: Let's go. Lock the door.

0: after we go on.
1: Okay.
0: Down the hall at the back stairs. Hey, what the...
2: All right, drop those guns. Cover them, you guys.
3: I got them.
0: What is this?
2: You'll find out, Graziani.
0: You...
2: Get that gag out of the guy's mouth and untie him, Mike.
1: Sure. Denny...
2: I heard the music.
1: I hoped you would. I asked him to leave the window open.
2: I heard the conversation, too. Enough. Okay, boys, take them down.
3: All right, come on, come on.
1: Say, who are those guys?
2: Graziani's a mobster. Doyle was one of his boys who double-crossed him. How you feel?
1: Okay, I guess. That was kind of close.
2: Yeah, all the way around.
1: Yeah.
2: Look, kid,
1: skip it, Denny.
2: I'm sorry, Tommy. Honest. I thought you did it.
1: Denny, until just now, so did I.

0: And so closes The Singing Walls, starring Preston Foster with Dane Clark. Tonight's tale of suspense. This is your narrator, the man in black, who conveys to you Columbia's invitation to spend this half hour in suspense with us again next week at this same time, when Miss Lillian Gish and Mr. Otto Kruger will star in the suspense play, Marry for Murder. The producer of these broadcasts is William Speer, who, with Ted Bliss, the director, Bernard Herrmann and Lucienne Marowick, conductor and composer, and Robert L. Richards, the radio author, collaborated on tonight's Suspense. 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
15: 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A story we call A Vision of Death, starring Mr. Ronald Coleman. 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
15: And now, with A Vision of Death and the performance of Mr. Ronald Coleman, Autolite hopes once again to keep you in suspense.

0: If I speak too rapidly for your stenographer, you'll tell me, won't you, Lieutenant? No offense, but he impresses me as someone who has to sit on the floor to put his shoes on. And don't hesitate to stop me if I seem to wander away from the point. I mean to say this is my first, and I hope, final appearance in a police precinct, and I should hate to give a sloppy performance. We were always known, Aurora and I, for the smoothness and gem-like precision of our act. And as for this murder... rap, I suppose it's called, is concerned, an acquaintance with our act is the essential rabbit. Awfully good act. Smart, informal, occasionally humorous, and always mystifying. Well, the act always began with music, never with the cliché fanfare of trumpets or roll of drums. I would saunter out to the center of the floor and say something like, "Good evening. You are about to witness an exhibition of mental telepathy. Ladies and gentlemen, may I introduce Aurora, my wife." They never failed to give her a hand. What would they applaud? Why, the vision she presented as she came toward me. There's never been anyone as lovely as Aurora. The most beautiful flash in the profession. Aurora, would you care to tell the audience, or shall I?
1: You tell them, Judd, while I tie the blindfold across my eyes.
0: Ladies and gentlemen, all mind readers employ a gimmick. A gimmick is a trick, a device. For example, when the mind reader, threading his way through the audience, says to the mind reader sitting blindfolded on the stage, "A lady has given me a small object which I now hold in my hand. What is it?" And the mind reader sitting blindfolded replies, "A silver coin." The answer has not come through mind reading. No, it has come through the gimmick. A cue or signal communicated through the very question itself.
1: But we don't do that.
0: We do not. You will notice, ladies and gentlemen, that I never speak to Aurora at all. Are you ready, Rory?
1: Ready, Judd.
0: Here we go, then. You, sir. You have something? Good. Concentrate upon it, like a good chap.
1: The gentleman holds a coin,
0: you, madam,
1: in his hand. It is a Mexican peso bearing the date 1892.
0: Oh, that's very clever of you, madam. I'll be surprised if she gets this one.
1: The lady holds
0: now,
1: in
0: how
1: her
0: about
1: hand
0: you, young man?
1: Her other hand.
0: A sucker once born remains a sucker till death. The audience never realized, never in all the years we worked, that although I was not speaking to Aurora directly, my chatter nevertheless was loaded with signals and cues for her guidance. By revealing the gimmick, we concealed the gimmick, and that, Lieutenant, is the ne plus ultra of gimmicks. Yes, it was as crude as that, but it enabled us to work 50 weeks a year, here and abroad, at an average of over 1,000 a week. Of course, I always gave some credit for our success to our agent, Harry Arnold, although Rory was inclined to give him no credit at all.
2: Good news, Judd. I've managed to book the act into the College Inn in Chicago with a 4-week guarantee. Not bad, huh?
1: Get him. He managed to book the act.
2: Yeah.
1: I suppose they never heard of us in Chicago? I suppose we weren't held over there 6 weeks when we played the Sanssouci in 1948?
2: You think it's easy to get a 4-week guarantee these days? Money is short. Money is tight.
1: I've never yet heard you say money is long, money is loose. You have to sweat for your 10%, don't you? Yes, you do. In a pig's ear, you do. Agents. They're all like...
2: Oh, there's gratitude for you. There's the milk of human memory. What were you when I first saw you? Nothing. Not this much. Playing 10 a day under canvas in Menasha, Wisconsin, and paid off in bottle tops. I worked. I schemed. I sweated.
1: Listen to him. You'd think he had to get out there on the floor every night. You'd think he was the one spent 11 months, 12 hours a day, memorizing the code. You'd think it was his name in lights. Agents. All they know is how to live off a dead whale. Scum of the earth.
2: Look, I'm not going to take that from you, you hear me?
1: You'll take it, baby, along with the 10%. You'll take it and you'll chew it and you'll swallow it and you'll keep it down, too. How do you like that?
2: I'm warning you, kid. Don't push me too far.
0: Now,
2: don't push
0: children,
2: me to...
0: children, on your way, Harry, and don't let it get you down. I think a 4-week guarantee is pretty good.
2: Oh, thanks, Judd. If it wasn't for you, Judd, I'd... Oh, why go into it? I'm going for a walk.
0: But aside from these altercations between Rory and Harry, it was smooth sailing. We wore the best, ate the best, drank the best, stayed at the finest hotels. And every Saturday night after the performance, Harry would bring us our salary. He'd bring it in cash. $1,000, $1,250, $1,500. I have the old performer's distrust of checks. Been given too many with a high latex content. Anyway, life couldn't have been more placid. And then one evening, about 5 weeks ago, soon after we opened at the Grove here in town, a frightening thing occurred. We'd just begun the act, and I was out in the audience. You will notice, ladies and gentlemen, that I never speak to Aurora at all. Are you ready, Rory?
3: Ready, Judd.
0: Here we go, then. Now, you, madam.
3: The lady holds in her hand a compact. It is platinum and bears her initials R.C.
0: You, sir.
3: The gentleman is holding an engagement ring. In it are 3 small diamonds. The young lady is holding... It's a small cameo brooch and...
0: Rory! Quick, Maurice, music! I picked Rory up from the floor and hurried with her to our dressing room, almost beside myself with anxiety. I placed her on the couch, dampened a towel and put it on her forehead and began to chafe her wrists. Rory, honey.
2: John, what happened? I was in the bar. Do you want me to get a doctor?
0: No. I don't know. Get out. Leave us alone. Get out, Harry. Get out.
1: John.
0: I'm here, Rory. Are you all right?
1: Well, I guess so. I don't know what happened.
0: Well, you fainted away. Try to remember what happened.
1: Oh, I felt funny. I don't remember.
0: Try, Rory. Try to remember. It's important.
1: I can't. Why is it important?
0: Oh, you don't know? Rory, you don't know? You were calling out the answers before I even had a chance to give you the cue. Do you believe in telepathy, Lieutenant? I don't mean the sort of thing Rory and I usually did. I mean real telepathy. I never did either until that night. I don't mind telling you I was badly shaken. I mean, after all, I knew we'd been using a gimmick, and suddenly it began to happen without the gimmick. Scared us to death. We didn't know what we were getting into. But we went on with the act, and in my mind, I began to search about for the answer. I found it, of course. You'll find a gimmick in almost everything if you look hard enough. I've got it, Rory. We've worked together so long that you know what I'm going to say before I say it. From my inflection, my pauses, even my movements. You see?
1: Judd, that has to be it.
0: Oh, this is marvelous. When Harry gets back, I'll tell him about it.
1: And if I last until tomorrow, he can ask the management for more dough.
0: Yeah, as soon as he gets back. Next Thursday.
1: Tonight. How much more should we ask for?
0: Well, we... Tonight? What made you say tonight?
1: I don't know, Judd.
0: Well, you were there when he told me he'd be in Palm Springs till Thursday. What made you say tonight?
1: I don't know. What difference does it make? Stop picking on me. So I made a mistake. So what?
0: Well, I don't see how you could make such a mistake, that's all.
1: Judd, leave me alone. I've been worried half crazy about really being able to read your mind. I've been under a strain. So Harry's coming back Thursday and not tonight. All right. You satisfied? He'll be here Thursday and not tonight.
2: You Judson Stone, mister. This dressing room, eh?
0: What is it?
2: A telegram. Sign here.
0: Oh, sign for it, will you, Rory?
1: There you are, kid. I'm sorry I blew up in your face, Judd. Judd, what's the matter?
0: It's from Harry. He's coming in tonight. And he did, too, Lieutenant. Rory was so upset by it, she couldn't go on at all that evening. She had no explanation for how she knew, none whatsoever.
1: I don't know, Judd. I just don't know. My mind seems to go blank, and I seem to hear a voice whisper in my ear, and Harry Arnold will be with you tonight, that's all.
0: When we got to our suite at the hotel, Harry was there waiting for us.
2: What happened? You both look like ghosts.
0: Oh, Harry, I'll tell you some other time. Leave us alone, will you?
2: All right, I'm going. Just came back to wish you a happy birthday and to give you this.
0: Birthday? Oh, yeah. Thanks. Thanks, Harry. Thanks. What is it?
2: Well, open it, why don't you?
1: It's a bathrobe. A red silk bathrobe with your initials.
2: That's right. It's a... How does she know? How do you know?
1: Get out of here. Get out of here. John, make him get out of here.
2: Look, I won't be talked to like that. I don't care who she is. I won't be talked
0: Harry,
2: to like
0: that. Harry,
2: shut
0: up. For heaven's sake, shut up and go away.
2: What?
0: Leave us alone.
2: What?
0: Go. Get out. Get out.
2: You too, Judd? She's got you talking against me too, huh? All right, I'm going. I'm going. But from here on in, it's strictly business between us. I wash my hands.
0: He kept his word, Lieutenant. From that time on, he kept himself to himself. And I was prepared to let it go at that, much as I liked Harry, until the night I was awakened by Rory, moaning in her sleep.
1: No, please. Oh,
0: Rory,
1: no.
0: Rory, wake up. No. You're having a bad dream. Rory.
1: No. What? Judd?
0: No, shh.
1: Judd.
0: What is it? All right. I'm here.
1: Oh, Judd.
0: What, Rory?
1: The voice.
0: Whispering again?
1: Yes. Oh, Judd.
0: What?
1: He's going to kill me. Harry Arnold is going to kill me.
0: And that, Lieutenant, was the beginning of the end of that

Autolite is bringing you Mr. Ronald Coleman with Kathy Lewis in A Vision of Death. Tonight's production in radio's outstanding theater of thrills, Suspense.

0: Rory. Rory, get a grip on yourself.
1: He's going to kill me. Harry is going to kill me.
0: Now, don't be ridiculous. Stop it now. It was just a bad dream.
1: Harry is going to kill me.
0: Will you stop that? Will you stop saying
1: Jed,
0: that?
1: Hold me. Frightened. Harry is going to kill me.
0: Now, you've had a bad dream, I tell you.
1: He hates me. He hates me, Jed. Jed, Harry is going to kill me.
0: I'm a rational man, Lieutenant. I've always felt, for example, that when Hamlet says there are stranger things in heaven and earth than are dreamt of in your philosophy, Horatio, Horatio ought to reply, tell that to Sweeney. I knew there was no such thing as mental telepathy. I knew it as well as I know I'm sitting here talking to you. Up here in my head, I knew it. And yet, the next afternoon, I found myself entering a gun shop and purchasing a revolver and a box of bullets, determined that before Harry Arnold could so much as injure one hair of Rory's head, I would kill him. I should have gone directly to the police first. You're using hindsight, Lieutenant. I had all that out with Rory.
1: Please, Judd, please. Go to the police and tell them about this. Let them handle it.
0: Well, tell them what? That by reading his mind, we've learned Harry intends to murder you?
1: They'll believe us. They've got to believe us.
0: Oh, now, you're reasoning like a child. They'll decide that it's either a publicity stunt or else that we're both lunatics.
1: Well, if I tell them about the telegram and the birthday presents...
0: Rory, we have no proof.
1: But we have to do something.
0: What? Tell me what? You know he intends to kill you. I know he intends to kill you, but what can we do? I can't simply put a bullet in his heart next time I see him. How could I explain it? My wife had a premonition that he was going to murder her. Do you know when he's going to do it? Or how he's going to do it?
1: No. He hasn't decided yet. Isn't there anything we can do?
0: Nothing. Except wait. I reacted to the waiting as you might expect, Lieutenant. Sleeplessness, loss of appetite, growing irritability. I flared up at everyone. Waiters, chambermaids, elevator boys, the manager of the club. The manager of the club, yes. He finally said to me...
2: Stone, what the devil's gotten into you? I'd really like to know.
0: None of your business.
2: Well, I'm only trying to be nice.
0: Oh, shut up and let me alone.
2: Yeah, sure, I'll let you alone. I'd let you alone right now if your contract didn't have another week to run. But after that, I'll let you strictly alone. You'll never work this club again, maniac.
0: I began to drink quite heavily, quite noticeably. I was going crazy just from the waiting. And then the waiting came to an end. It was around 3 a.m. I was sitting up in bed, in the dark, smoking, when Rory opened her eyes and said...
1: Judd?
0: Yes?
1: The voice.
0: Yes?
1: He's going to kill me. Here. Right here, in this room.
0: Rory.
1: Saturday. This Saturday at midnight. John.
0: Oh, Rory, sweetheart.
1: He's going to shoot me. He has a gun. And he's going to shoot me. He's going to get you downstairs in the manager's office at the club. And while you're there, he's going to come up here.
0: Rory, listen to me. I want you to listen to me. You're mistaken, do you understand? You've been having another bad dream, and that's all there is to it.
1: Oh, no, Jed, I swear it. He just thought of it. Just this minute, he's standing at a bar, standing there all by himself, drinking. And he just this minute decided...
0: Oh, you're making it up.
1: Jed, no. It's the bar over at the Tuscany Hotel. I see it so clear.
0: Oh, you're wrong. I'll prove you're wrong.
3: Dad.
0: Give me the bar at the Tuscany, will you? Over on Sunset.
3: One moment, please.
0: Now, you'll see, Rory, he's not there at all. You'll see, it's just a dream. Just a bad dream.
4: Tuscany Cocktail Lounge.
0: Hello, is Harry Arnold there at the bar?
4: Harry Arnold? No, I'm sorry, he's not.
0: He's not, huh? You're sure of that?
4: Oh, sure, I'm sure. He was here all evening. Left about a minute ago. I said goodnight to him myself. You want me to call?
0: It wasn't a dream.
1: John!
0: No, Rory. Don't worry. Trust me. When Harry comes tomorrow night, you won't be here at all. But I will. Look, Lieutenant, my hands, see? Just the memory of how I felt at that moment when my hands begin to tremble again. Amazing, isn't it? Well, that was last Thursday night, or rather Friday morning, and towards daybreak, Rory sobbed herself to sleep. But I was restless. I got dressed and went downstairs and got into my car. A long drive has always relaxed me, but when I got behind the wheel, I don't know what it was, possibly the fresh air, but all at once I felt as though I couldn't keep my eyes open for another moment. I simply had to have sleep. So I crawled into the back seat, curled myself up in one corner, pulled the rug over me, and went out like a light.
5: Hello, Satin Skin.
6: Hello, Harry.
0: I was awakened
6: Don't
0: around noon
6: me,
0: by the sound
6: idiot.
0: Of voices.
6: He may see us. Look businesslike.
5: Where is he?
6: I don't know. Since he hasn't got the car, he must be out walking. Don't you have some papers or something I could be examining just to make it look good in
5: a
6: case...
5: A pocket full here.
6: All right.
5: He fall for it last night?
6: Just like he fell for all the rest of it. Red bathrobe, the plants in the audience. He even phoned the bar just after you left. Timed it beautifully.
5: Oh, Satin Skin. I can hardly keep away from you.
6: After tomorrow night, we'll have all the time in the world for each other, Harry.
5: You bought the whole story, huh? Midnight tomorrow, your place?
6: Every word of it. Just do what you have to do. Remember to come to the dressing room before the 8 o'clock show and tell him you've set up a meeting with Stamper, the manager, in his office at 12.
5: I want them to shake hands and be friends again, I'll tell him.
6: And don't forget, when you come to the door at midnight, keep talking to the elevator boy. Don't let him go, whatever you do. You'll want him to testify it was self-defense.
5: Don't worry, I won't forget a thing. You'll handle all the rest of it?
6: Yeah, just leave it to me.
5: No, I mean about his gun. That's pretty important, you know.
6: Don't worry. It will misfire.
0: It'd be difficult for me to tell you what I felt as they walked away, Lieutenant. One part of me felt the way a man ought to feel, I suppose, when he learns that the woman he loves is not only unfaithful, but plotting his death as well. But another part of me felt only relief. Relief at learning there was a gimmick in this, too. Yeah, they'd been fairly clever for amateurs. Harry had a good excuse for carrying a gun to protect the cash he brought me each Saturday. My own behavior in recent weeks would lend weight to what he would probably offer in his defense, that I must have been crazy. But for no reason at all, I'd pointed a revolver at him and threatened his life, that he had to shoot in self-defense. The presence of the elevator boy, that could mean only that Harry would shoot just as soon as I opened the door. I'd be found dead with a revolver in my hand and a heartbroken agent at my side. Tableau. Then I found myself hoping, as I never hoped before, that they'd come to their senses before Saturday, that they'd realize what a vicious, inhuman thing it was they were planning. But just before the 8 o'clock show that night, there was a knock at the door of our dressing room. Come in.
5: Judd, I've been talking to Stamper, the manager. He's sorry this bad blood between you wants to square it. I told him you'd be in his office at 12 to talk things over. All right with you?
0: Yeah.
5: We don't want it so that we never work here again, do we? I mean, there's no reason we should.
0: No reason at all.
6: Button my dress, Judd.
5: See you later, Judd.
0: Yeah, later. We did the show and then went up to our suite. I helped Rory pack a small overnight bag. I loaded the revolver and then there was nothing to do but wait. The minutes passed. 9 o'clock, 10, 10:30, and I waited.
6: Judd.
0: Yes?
6: I don't want you to go.
0: It's best that you do.
6: Doesn't seem right to leave you here alone.
0: Things might not go as I planned. I might not be able to stop him. And if I fail to stop him... No, it's best that you go. Just wait at the motel until you hear from me. What time is it?
6: Almost 11. 2 minutes of 11.
0: I'm out of cigarettes.
3: Desk?
0: This is Mr. Stone in 1101. Please send up a carton of players, will you?
3: Right away, Mr. Stone.
0: I want you to go now, Rory.
6: Judd, let me call the police, please.
0: It will be useless. We've gone into it, and it'll be useless.
6: Then come with me. He won't find anybody here.
0: Well, then he'd choose another place, another time. Here's your valise.
6: You have your gun?
0: In my pocket.
6: You won't take any chances. I don't know what I'd do if you were hurt or anything.
0: I won't take any chances. Now, let me help you on with your coat.
6: Judd, I love you so.
0: Yes, I know. And I love you, Rory. I really do, you know. Ready?
6: Yes. 11 o'clock. He'll be here in an hour.
0: Go now, Rory. Kiss me goodbye.
6: Judd.
0: The cigarettes. Get them, will you, darling, while I find change?
1: Harry!
7: Rory! Rory!

I shall always remember the look on Harry's face, Lieutenant, as she sank to the floor. They'd concocted a bad dream between them, and it had come true. I'll bet he still doesn't know how it happened, and if you pass his cell, Lieutenant, you might tell him. Whisper the word gimmick into his ear. That's what I said, gimmick. I gimmicked the clock while Rory was dressing. Set it back a full hour. It was 11 to her, but 12 to him. I adore gimmicks. Don't you?

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0: Next week on Suspense, our star will be Mr. Van Johnson in Strange for a Killer. And in weeks to come, you will hear such famous stars as Miss Joan Crawford, Mr. Jack Carson, and Mr. Jack Benny, all on Suspense.
2: Suspense is produced and directed by Elliot Lewis, with music composed by Lucian Morawek and conducted by Lud Bluskin. In tonight's play, Kathy Lewis was heard as Aurora and Larry Dobkin as Harry. Others in the cast were Florida Edwards, Joseph Kearns, and Charles Calvert. A Vision of Death was written by Jerry Hausner and adapted for Suspense by Walter Newman. Ronald Coleman may be heard each week on his own radio program, The Halls of Ivy.
0: And remember, next week on Suspense, Mr. Van Johnson, as a man who suspects a murderer is holding as hostages his wife and child. A story we call Strange for a Killer.
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1: One of the axioms of drama might be summed up in the words, "Don't cheat the audience." Yet one of the most famous short stories of the century, The Lady of the Tiger, does just that. No, we are not about to bring you that famous masterpiece, but the story we are going to tell, in addition to being well calculated to keep you in suspense, is also guaranteed to start a lot of arguments, none of which we hope will become too serious. Frankly, we don't know whether Sophronia Winters or Hiram Johnson is telling the truth, and whether one or both of them are crazy. But there's one point on which we can all agree. Sophronia's diary makes mighty thrilling reading. Listen. Listen then, as Miss Mercedes McCambridge stars in The Diary of Sophronia Winters, which begins in just a moment.
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3: Hey, honey, I'm home. Daphne.
4: Drop dead.
3: Uh-oh, what's the matter, honey?
4: Don't you speak to me, you Don Juan.
3: Don Juan? Daphne, I'm no Don Juan. No habla español.
4: Very funny. Ha, ha, ha.
3: Well, it was no prize winner, but...
4: Neither are you, you Lothario.
3: I've often wondered, what's a Lothario?
4: I don't know, but that's what the wives on TV always call their husbands. I guess it applies.
3: You want me to go out and come in again?
4: As far as I'm concerned, you can go for a long walk, preferably on a short pier.
3: Well, oh, come on, Daphne, what's wrong?
4: Your good friend Harry called, and he spilled the beans.
3: Which beans?
4: He said, quote, "Tell Joe he was right about those blondes. They're great," unquote.
3: Blondes?
4: That's what he said. Well?
3: He didn't say blondes. He said bonds. Savings bonds.
4: What?
3: Sure. I buy them on the payroll savings plan. And I told Harry he ought to do it, too. Savings bonds have a guaranteed interest that pays back $4 for every three, which is a pretty good investment.
4: That's a pretty good story, too.
3: It's true, so help me. That's why Harry's so happy. Savings bonds are great.
4: Well, maybe you're right. You wouldn't really fool around with blondes, would you? You're too faithful and sweet and kind and...
3: Fast talking.
0: And now... The Diary of Sophronia Winters, starring Mercedes McCambridge. A tale well calculated to keep you in suspense.
5: February 1st, St. Petersburg, Florida. I, Sophronia Winters, have hereby begun this diary because on this date I feel, for the first time in my 60 years, that I have begun to live. It happened this morning. I had just settled myself on the beach when I noticed a man, a thrilling-looking man, strolling toward me.
6: Well, sitting out here all by your lonesome?
5: Oh, well, yes. Yes, I am.
6: Didn't I see you last night over at the Starfish Tea Room?
5: The Starfish Tea Room? Oh, yes, yes, I was there yesterday.
6: I said a mighty good table over there. Mind if I sit down beside you?
5: Not at all. Oh, just a minute. Sit on this magazine. This sand sticks to your clothes.
6: Oh, sand, don't bother me. Johnson's the name, Hiram Johnson. Come from Green Harbor, Maine. Run a big hotel up there summers. That's my whole history in a nutshell.
5: My name is Sophronia. Sophronia Winters.
6: Sophronia?
5: Mm-hmm.
6: You know, that's quite a coincidence. My sister-in-law's name is Sophronia. Sophronia Johnson. You ever heard of her? She looked quite a bit like you.
5: Sophronia Johnson? No, I'm afraid I haven't. Who was she? Someone very famous? I'm so ignorant about these things.
6: No, Sophronia wasn't very famous up in the state of Maine for a while, some time back. Well, look where that sun climbed to. I'd